0: The NRL bunker is again under scrutiny after last night's 44-12 win for the Dolphins against the Bulldogs. Canterbury back rower Jacob Preston was sent to the bin for a late hit on Dolphins captain Isaiah Katoa during the high-stakes clash. Dogs coach Cam Serrato arguing the game was riddled with soft calls. And that's the latest from the Capital Radio newsroom.
1: 2CC weather. Alexander Watson Insulation. Canberra's cold. Your house doesn't have to be.
0: Partly cloudy today and a top of 15 degrees. Morning frost, then mostly sunny tomorrow and 17 degrees. Another morning frost, then sunny and 20 on Sunday, then 21 and partly cloudy on Monday. 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
8: 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Across Australia, this is Mornings with Mark Levy.
9: And a very good morning to you. Nice to have you with us. From Reevesby Workers, yes, they've let me out of the studio, which doesn't happen very often, so it's nice to be out here meeting all of our wonderful listeners, and I just had a chat to quite a few of them during the commercial break. There's a gentleman here who I met with, the lovely Margaret Kinnean, who was a Crown Prosecutor, now a Defence Barrister, and we were down a little place called the Helm Bar at Darling Harbour. He said, "You wouldn't remember me, but we had a beer down there at the Helm Bar," and I said to him, "I remember you." We had a great old conversation down there. So nice to see you, sir. And I've got a couple of things to give away too for all those people here at Reevesby Workers. And we're, of course, here for Purple Friday, to say no to domestic violence. And Clubs New South Wales running this initiative, which is fantastic. Over 200 clubs are on board right across the state. And how good do the staff look, folks, in their purple shirts and everything else? Just having a conversation is a really important way in which we can start that conversation and raise awareness. Now, I've got a couple of things to give away. I've got some gift cards here for Reevesby Workers. Lisa, can you come and draw this, please? You may have heard me talking about Lisa. She's finishing up with us at the network this week. She was an emotional mess yesterday, Lisa. How was my speech? I thought I delivered a nice speech. I said, I think I can say this on air. I said to all the staff in at work, I said, I've worked here for 19 years. I've seen some good ones and I've seen some bad ones. Lisa's top of the pop. She's a ripper. Round of applause for Lisa, ladies and gentlemen. Now, that round of applause might change here because you've got to give me two tickets and there's going to be a lot of people that are not happy with you. Is Kim in the room? Kim with a phone number ending in 567. Kim in the room, number ending 567. We'll put that one down for a moment. Where's the second one? David, number ending in 315. David, number ending 315. Your mobile number, that is. We've got a blue ticket, B23 and B39. B23 blue ticket and B39 blue ticket. We've got a winner. Come up to this front here, sir, and we can give you a $50 Reesby Workers gift card. You can do some damage with that this afternoon. Congratulations, mate, and thanks for coming down. Well done to you, sir. Thank you very much. Nice to meet you. We're just going to find Kim now. Where's Kim? She might be getting a coffee or something. Okay, well, I'll hold on to it, and we'll do a redraw. So we'll check with Kim in just a moment. And I want to shout out to the lovely Cheryl and Jeff who are here today. Oh, he's in there. Oh, I'll do it a bit later on. Cheryl's just handed me a note she wants me to read on air. I better hold on. It's his birthday. Don't tell anyone. In the meantime, let's get your feedback because, admittedly, the first hour was chaotic. And I want to get to as many of your calls as I can. So if you want to give me a ring, you can. The big story of the day is, of course, the ISIS-linked women and children. We'll move on to other things in just a moment. But, you know, I value your opinions and I wouldn't be here without you, the listeners. So let's get to a few callers right now. 131873, the number. Adrian's first up at Matraville. Adrian, good morning to you.
10: G'day, mate. How are you?
9: Good, thank you, mate. What are your thoughts?
10: There's a big elephant in the room that no one's talking about, and it's how these people obtain their passports. So I want to know how a member of the Islamic community was able to obtain all of these people's passports here in Australia and be allowed to fly out of the country with them, because you and I can't do this. You can't get a passport for someone else and take it to the country. And the majority of the children aren't even Australian citizens. They were born in a different country, which does not make them Australian citizens. So how have obtained all these passports?
9: Well, Adrian, wouldn't it be nice if we could put those questions to the Prime Minister or the Home Affairs Minister? But the best we can get out of the Prime Minister is talking about how hot his cup of coffee is or whatever he's talking about on the Nova Breakfast Show in Melbourne this morning.
10: Yeah, important issue.
9: Mate, I agree with you. I agree with you. And I'm going to come back to the original point I made off the top of the show. If the federal police have been looking at these women for 11 years, 2015, they said last night, and they formed the view that when they arrived that they had enough evidence to charge them with crimes against humanity, how does that not meet the threshold of a temporary protection order, which would prevent them from entering the country? That's the question I want the answer to, but good luck getting it. Hopefully there's a press conference at some point today. If there's not, it'll be a bloody disgrace. Thanks, Adrian. Appreciate the call. Mark's at McGrath's Hill. Morning, Mark.
11: Hey, Mark. How you going, mate? That's a good name. We must be good blokes.
9: Good on you, buddy. What are your thoughts, buddy?
11: Well, I've got two questions. Firstly, why wasn't their citizenship revoked, as we know the government has the authority to do? And the second question is, why wasn't the first person, the fourth person, arrested as soon as she got off the plane? What makes her different to the other three?
9: Well, again, the questions were put to the Assistant Commissioner last night and his hands were tied. This is the responsibility for the government, the Prime Minister and the Home Affairs Minister, to answer these same questions. Mark, thank you. And I'm just being told the Prime Minister will speak this morning, 11 o'clock in Melbourne, alongside the Victorian Premier. Geez, another great leader in politics, the Victorian Premier, what? Sue's at North Epping. Morning, Sue.
12: Hi, Mark. You can't use temporary protection visas anymore because when Albo got into power in 22, they were abolished.
9: Well, they could have brought them back in, Sue. They're the government of the day.
12: Well, they've abolished it. In 22, it was abolished.
9: But how do you feel about these women being here? I mean, surely you as a government would put in place protection orders or some sort of defence against women who have gone to live under a terror regime before they arrive back into Australia. Are you happy with them being here?
12: No, they should not be here. But if temporary protection visas weren't abolished, you could have held them.
9: No, I'm not talking about the visas. I'm talking about temporary protection orders, Sue. But let me do some more digging on it. Thank you for calling in. Peter's at Oyster Bay. Morning, Pete.
13: Yeah, good day, Mark. Mark, I think I've got the slogan for the next election. I think the coalition should use the slogan Labor, just the seat, lies and bribes.
9: I can think of a few other slogans, Pete, but I can't use them on air, mate.
13: We can only do stuff that can pass the test, mate.
9: Yeah. No, Pete, like I said earlier, and, you know, I've said all the way along, I'm not the most intelligent bloke in the world, but you know what I am? I'm an Aussie bloke who just comes to work and forms a view by doing his homework, reading stories, talking to the people, the sources that I have, and forming what I think to be an educated opinion. And I think the vast majority of Australians in the last 24 hours and throughout this whole process are thinking to themselves, in the wake of a Bondi Beach terrorist attack where 14 innocent women, 14 innocent people lost their lives, 15 innocent people on December 14, and we're having a Royal Commission into anti-Semitism and social cohesion, when on day four of the public hearings we allow people who have come from an ideology that allegedly motivated that attack on December 14, what are we doing? What are we doing? So thank you very much for your call, Peter. I really appreciate it. Look, we do need to take a quick break. Daniel Mookie's been good enough to join us, the New South Wales Treasurer. There's quite a few announcements today from the New South Wales Government, so we might tick off a few with the Treasurer. He's a good man, Daniel Mookie. He'll join us next here on the 2GB Morning Show.
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0: Crawford Street, Queanbeyan and Darling Street, Mitchell.
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0: celebrate it than to be here listening to your great show. Mark, maybe we can have a drink after the show to celebrate if you have time. Well, Jeff, happy birthday, great man. And your beautiful wife, Cheryl, alongside you. Jeff, there is nothing more that I'd like to sit down at 12 o'clock and have a beer with you, but I've got to call the football tonight, so I'll have a soft drink with you, and you can have the beer, all right? Happy birthday, mate, and thank you for all your support, and to Cheryl, to you as well. Let me bring in the New South Wales Treasurer, Daniel Mockey. He's on the line. Treasurer, good morning to you.
1: Good morning, Mark. Thanks for having me back on.
0: Daniel, you'd be familiar with Reevesby Workers Club, one of the fine establishments out here at Reevesby, and they're doing a really important thing today, hosting Purple Friday to raise awareness and to say no to domestic sexual and family violence. There are so many great initiatives in our community, Treasurer, and this is yet another one of those, isn't it?
1: Yeah, good on Reevesby Workers Club and good on clubs, the clubs movement across New South Wales, for making clubs a safe space for people to come forward if they are suffering from or know someone who is suffering from domestic and family violence. The initiatives at Reevesby Workers Club, they're a great institution. They do a lot to back their community, and it's a fantastic club.
0: Certainly is, mate. On to some of the announcements today. I must admit, I got into work this morning and I've never seen so many media releases from the New South Wales government. So there's a fair bit happening. Let's start off with something that affects residents in Reevesby, and that's the M5 at Moorebank. You've made an announcement today around that. Can you explain that for us?
1: Yeah, we want to upgrade the M5 around Reevesby, and particularly putting in $380 million, $190 million from the state government, $190 million for the federal government. And this is to really deal with the problems that are on Moorebank Avenue and the Hume Highway, where there's just a lot of lane switching and dangerous last-minute merging. I think anyone who's been there knows you're basically playing dodgem cars on public roads, and there needs to be some work done to deal with this pinch point. So we're really glad that we've been able to find the money to put into this. We know it will make a lot of people's neighbourhoods a lot more livable, and also make a lot of people's commutes a lot easier.
0: I've got to say, I travelled out from Sylvania to Reevesby today, and I had a great run, but you're right, there was a fair bit of congestion on the way back into town in the peak, so really important announcement. Just on the roads, has the Roads Minister, Jenny Aitchison, knocked on your door and said, look, Treasury, we might need to put a little bit of money aside for this Great Western Highway issue we've got at the moment?
1: Well, I can assure you, yes, she has. The Roads Minister is basically in my office every day fighting me for money for every road across New South Wales, and she certainly is very much live to the disruption that's been created on the Great Western Highway as well. We already have put some money in there to put diversion in, but we are dealing with a complex engineering challenge. I do expect that we are likely to have to put more money in, but we should, to make sure that that road functions. I think people will think that, and they're right to think, that this road probably should have been fixed a while ago. I know that it's not going to be cheap, but I'm also pretty determined to make sure it gets done properly, and taxpayers do get value for it. I am pretty careful about every dollar we spend, but I'm live to how important that connection is to the Central West and how important it is for our freight industry. So the Minister is certainly at me on this one, and we're working through it.
0: You know, the other issue we've got, Treasurer, down on the M6, these sinkholes, and that's a sort of a tunnel to nowhere at the moment, and I'd love to know how much we've already spent on that and how much more money we could potentially have to spend, because I've been told by numerous sources that this could cost over another $1 billion just to fix it. I don't know what information you've received, but are you bracing for the potential of having to spend some more on the M6 extension there?
1: Well, that one's in a different category. We certainly have inherited a pretty troubled project there, and the sinkholes is something that really no one should have had to experience. We are obviously in conversations and, dare I say, dispute with the contractor that's responsible for delivering this project under the contract we inherited. So it's in a bit of a different category than some of the other issues that we're dealing with, but there's no doubt from our perspective, we're not going to allow taxpayers' monies to be wasted, but nor are we simply going to be turning a blind eye to some of the issues we've inherited there. So I've just got to be straight with you and your listeners here, Mark. This is a complex dispute about a complex engineering project that is going to require a bit more patience as we work our way through it.
0: I think the reason, Treasurer, I'm so passionate about this one is I drive past it every day and, geez, it'd make a difference in my life. So it's probably

0: why I keep Mark, talking about it.
1: I know
0: it so
1: there's
0: much.
1: Lots of people. There's lots of people like that, but I also think you would understand, as people understand as well, that when it does come to taxpayers' money that we're borrowing from our kids and our grandkids, you would rightly blast me if you thought that I was being cavalier about how we handle the public's purse.
0: Me blasting a politician treasurer? Turn it up. I don't do that at all, do I?
1: Anyway, that's part of the joy of you being on your program, Mark.
0: You're a good man. We move on to the Metro. This is one thing I read this morning. Story today, probity of Sydney Metro being referred to police because from what I can see, some workers on this government project have been paid cash in hand to avoid losing other payments. Is that right?
1: But that certainly seems to be what we found through our investigation. And this all came to light at the end of last year in September when there were some pretty serious allegations that emerged about some of the people who were involved in the contract supply chain that is building the metro from the new airport to the rest of Sydney. We immediately asked a QC to go and have a look at this. They've come back and they have found that there is credible evidence to suggest that there has been a lot of cash payments in the subcontractor parts of the supply chain. That's pretty serious from our perspective. Any underpayment is a big deal, and equally it does create questions around whether or not people have complied with their tax obligations, whether they've complied with their insurance obligations, whether or not they've complied with their disclosure obligations, equally whether or not they're following all workplace health and safety laws. So we've had to today refer this report to about five different separate integrity agencies and as well as the Tax Commission and the Fair Work Ombudsman and all the like, as you'd expect us to do. But we're also taking this as an opportunity to send a very clear message that we're not going to allow behaviour that we've seen in other states take place here in New South Wales, and equally that we aren't going to turn a blind eye to any suspicion of bad behaviour in our record $130 billion infrastructure program. And we've also had to send a pretty strong message to head contractors, subcontractors and sub-subcontractors that we expect you to follow the law and follow the rules.
0: Yeah, well said. Well said. We've ticked off Sydney's worst. We've ticked off the south. Let's go over the eastern suburbs. Moorpark Golf Course Treasurer. I can't wrap my head around this. The money that we're going to spend tearing up a golf course to create green space. So we're tearing up green space to create green space when there's a whole heap of green space at Centennial Park. There's a whole heap of green space at Queen's Park. It doesn't make a lot of sense. How much are we spending? How much is this going to cost? And is it worth the spend, given you're the treasurer in the state of New South Wales?
1: Well, I'm the first to accept that on this one, Mark, I might not be able to persuade you, but I do think it's a good thing that we are opening up a new park in Moorpark South. I do think that the money that we are putting in to this is going to be an important addition to the liveliness and the livelihoods of a lot of people who have already taken on a big amount of new housing. I do know that it is controversial. I know that you have a different view, but from my perspective, I think that we've gotten the balance right here by allowing golf to take place, but at the same time, opening up some of that green space, particularly for a lot of the people who are living in the apartments nearby who are entitled to have a bit of access to this space. I know we're not going to persuade anyone. I'm sure that your text lines is going to run pretty red hot about people who disagree with me on this one, but I do think we've got the balance right here.
0: Can I ask you this question? And, you know, admittedly, yes, you're not going to sway me on it, but you mentioned the people in the unit blocks, right? So if they want to go and use that green space, can they not walk another block and use Centennial Park, Treasurer? So doesn't that sort of blow your argument out of the water?
1: Well, Centennial Park is a great place, and sure, they can. But equally, I don't think there's anything wrong with the idea that there's a bit more. And I know that's been the centre of the controversy. Now, knowing the area as well as you do as well, you do know obviously there's a major roads along the way, and it's not as accessible to just get to Centennial Park, particularly if you've got young kids, and particularly if you've got a pram or anything like that. So I do think that as we continue to help solve this housing crisis, I think people need to see that we're taking very serious the things in their neighbourhood that makes things livable. And I know, again, that does mean tough conversations about how the city is changing and how the city needs to change. But I think that we've been pretty upfront about what we're trying to achieve. We've also been very respectful of the people who disagree with us, and I'm not shying away from the fact that this has been a controversial decision that obviously members of the golf club oppose and members of the wider golfing community don't like. But I do think that we are having to get the balance right on these calls about how in a pretty great city we can make sure that people have a place to live and people have a good neighbourhood in which to live, and how we balance all these competing uses of public space.
0: I wish you were sitting here, Daniel. There's a lot of people in front of me shaking their heads.
1: Yeah,
0: anyway, I'm not going to change your mind, but anyway.
1: Sure, I convince you. Yeah.
0: No. You tried, but no, you're not going to convince me on that one. Let's finish on a light-hearted one. Here's a good one. The government's added 4 new busking locations to the Sydney fish markets that'll help to add a bit more of a vibe to the place. Now, first and foremost, I think the new Sydney fish markets are phenomenal. That building is incredible. You got any musical ability? Will we see the treasurer busking down at the Sydney fish markets and, you know, trying to talk to the residents of New South Wales about where their money is being spent? How do you go on like a clarinet, a saxophone or a musical instrument?
1: Well, mate, I'm prepared to do a lot for the people of New South Wales to get some more money in for their schools and their hospitals, but I think even for me, busking would be a stretch. I mean, I think if you see me busking, you know things are bad. And I think that one thing I can do is spare the people of New South Wales my voice as well. So I can definitely definitively break news on your program and rule out any future busking career for me.
0: This is a Daniel Mookie exclusive. I really appreciate it. Treasurer, thanks for giving up some time, mate. I'll talk to you soon.
1: Thanks, Mark.
0: That's Daniel Mookie, New South Wales Treasurer. He must have all the different ministers knocking on his door. I need money for this. There's a few projects, though, at the moment that are an absolute mess. So, look, he's not going to change my view on Moorpark Golf Course. We're destroying an 18-hole golf course to create a 12-hole golf course at a cost of millions and millions of dollars because we want to give the people in the unit somewhere to go and experience a park. So we want to create a new park. We want to create a new park when there's another huge park, Centennial Park, around the corner, Queen's Park and everything else. I know a fair bit about it because I spent a bit of time living in Coogee and I used to go for a walk around Centennial Park and I just look at that beautiful park and think, do we need another park in this area? Of course we don't. But it's going to cost us, the taxpayers, millions and millions and millions of dollars. We'll take a break, come back with more from Reesby Workers. We're here, of course, thanks to Clubs New South Wales, your local club, proudly hosting Purple Friday to say no to domestic violence.
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9: Joe Roddy here from the Canberra Raiders. 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
0: I thought if we mentioned the Moorpark Golf Course, the text line would go into meltdown, and it has. So we're all on the same page. Don't worry about that, folks. But unfortunately, we're not going to change the Premier's mind on this one. Now, just back to Sue's call for a second, who said, Mark, the temporary protection visas don't exist anymore. Look, she's right. And I may have confused her because I was referring to them as temporary protection orders. The correct terminology for them are temporary exclusion orders, which prevents the return to Australia of any person deemed a security risk without a return permit imposing pre-entry and post-entry conditions. One temporary exclusion order has been issued for a member of the wider group, temporarily preventing that person from returning to Australia. That exclusion order was in place as of Wednesday. So I just wanted to clarify that for you before we moved on. Now, ladies and gentlemen, I want to introduce you to two very extraordinary, special people. And you see all sorts of people when you come to these outside broadcasts. We spotted Matthew Howard and Kelly O'Brien here at Reevesby. You'll know the story of 12-year-old Charlotte O'Brien, brought to you by Ben Fordham here on 2GB, and her life was sadly cut short due to bullying. And Charlotte's mum and dad, Matt and Kelly, have managed to honour young Charlotte with their Charlotte's Wish initiative. And it's something that I know that not only the Mayor, Bilal El-Hayek, but the Reevesby Workers Club here have supported financially and wanting to do whatever they can to help Matt and Kelly. They're here on the stage with me. Matt, Kelly, good morning to you.
15: Thanks for having us.
16: Good morning.
0: First question is the most important one, and I'm a strong believer that every day is Are You OK Day. You guys have been through a hell of a lot. How are you going?
15: One day at a time.
0: Yeah.
15: That's all we can focus at the moment, one day at a time. Look, it's as raw today as it was more than a year and a half, 20 months now. All we can do is just focus on the day at hand.
0: How are you going, Kel?
16: Not well, but incredibly grateful for the wonderful community that we live in, because I know people say that, like yourself, oh, we're great human beings, but we're not without the community behind us. We can't do anything without them. And Mayor Bilal and Matthew Stewart, the whole council from Canterbury Bankstown has been behind us the whole way, and they just want to put an end to hate and bring forward social cohesion. And you know, they're doing a better job at bringing one nation together than some of the people in Parliament.
0: Well said, Kelly. Today's Do It For Dolly Day as well, and it's really important that we have a conversation around that. I spoke to Dolly's mum yesterday, and it's a great privilege to have you two up on the stage with me as well. I said yesterday when I was talking to Dolly's mum that, you know, kids say horrible things. And I remember I copped a bit of bullying. I had really bad acne as a kid, and I remember being in tears a couple of times. And, you know, I think back to that, and I think, you know, and I probably said some nasty things to kids back then, and it's important for us as a community for mums and dads, but just those who have the chance to sit down with a young person to, you know, whether you're sitting at the dinner table or, you know, that you might be down at the local sporting fields. How's school? You know, what's going on? And $13 is a number where people can reach out to now. Matthew, what would you say to a parent who's listening today who might be in a similar position to where you were with Charlotte? How important is it to reach out, ask for help, but to also have those conversations?
15: It's incredibly important. And firstly, to Dolly's parents, they are true inspirations. You know, they, off the back of tragedy, they really got this movement around stopping bullying and raising the conversation in the community. And, you know, we're in our blue today in support of the amazing work that they do. And to your point, kids are kids. Mm. Kids are going to be kids. Kids are going to make mistakes. We all make mistakes. But for us, it's about the adults stepping in. When the adults are aware that they are our issues, it's the adult responsibility to step in and stop it from occurring again. Absolutely, you should be having conversations with your kids around the table at night, hopefully with less phones in their hands than they had before, and bring that conversation back at the dinner time. I can say, having been involved now in a lot of conversations around Charlotte's Wish, conversations have happened around the table, and parents are now aware of things that they didn't know were happening with their kids in school. So the more of that can happen, the better. And you know, we do a lot of work with Kids Helpline, who do amazing work. Just celebrated their 9 millionth counselling session for kids in Australia. It shows you the demand that we have for that. And the more that kids can connect with their parents or reach out for help with some of these great services that are available, the better.
0: Kelly, have you been just blown away by how many people want to help you guys and get behind Charlotte's Wish? Because through this terrible tragedy, you are honouring your daughter's memory and legacy by what you're doing through Charlotte's Wish, and you just must be just so pleased that so many people are willing to jump on board and support you.
16: It's really beautiful to to see such kindness from people who didn't even know Charlotte, and from people who did know Charlotte and continue to be kind to her. And, you know, her mantra was everybody matters every day, and we try to live through that. I also want to add that you can have you asked me, what would I say to parents? Yes, continue to have those conversations, but normalize seeking outside help, like the Kids Helpline or $13, because no matter what relationship you have or how close you are with your child, there still is that parent-child barrier where they're too embarrassed or, you know, scared to tell you a certain thing. I didn't believe I had that relationship with Charlotte. I thought we were open book. And to find out a few things after she passed away that she was hiding from me because she obviously wanted to protect me, you know, that sort of guilt resonates with me forever. I mean, it's Mother's Day coming up, and, you know, I'll never get another mug, never get another breakfast in bed. I used to tell her every year she was my greatest gift, and I meant it. And she still is, and she still always will be. But thank you to every single person who starts a conversation or who shares a post online, buys a ticket to a gala, everyone who turned up to the walk to honour her. It truly, I can't explain the feeling it gives me in my heart. It's not relief or peace or joy, but it's in that category, and it's mixed in with the grief, but it's beautiful. And I just respect and praise everyone who has honoured Charlotte.
0: She might not be here, but she's here. You know, it might be a butterfly, it might be something you see, it might be something you hear. That Charlotte, she's still with you. You got to stay strong. I met your little man, who's a little terror, and I love him. I'm going to send him a couple of footies.
15: Thank you.
0: And you know that Ben and myself and everyone at 2GB are right there with you.
16: Thank you.
0: All of these people. Can we give them a round of applause, folks?
16: Thank you.
0: There's so much love in our community in and amongst all of this garbage that goes on, but you have a gold-plated guarantee from me, and I know I speak on behalf of Ben and all of the other people at 2GB. Anything we can do to support you, and I know and I can guarantee you that our conversation this morning with that will resonate with people across Australia, and they'll have those conversations and we'll ensure that we put an end to this bullying, all right?
15: Can I just say again, thank you to the community. Thank you to this club. They have been amazing supporters. Thank you to the council. Again, just to reiterate, we had that walk week that you spoke to the mayor about. We had 1,000 people turn up. These people had never met our daughter before. And they chose to walk anything from a lap to 24 hours for a little girl they never met. And we made a commitment to Charlotte that we would honour her wish. But those people didn't. They made a choice to be there on that day or to come out here today and be a part of the things that we do. I want to leave on that. The community support from the club and the community that we live in has been incredible. They pick us up on the days that we fall over, and we fall over a lot.
0: Matt Kelly, Matt, you said earlier that Dolly's mum and dad are an inspiration. I think you two are an inspiration. Stay strong, keep powering. Australia's right behind you, and we're going to continue to make a difference. Thank you for coming down and saying good day. And
15: thank you.
0: I'm with you. We're all with you, all right?
15: Thank you.
16: Thank you. And sorry, I just want to give a quick shout out to Aaron and everyone from the council who helped put that day on.
0: Yeah.
16: And to Ryan and Chantel, who actually did 100 kilometres.
0: Wow.
16: On the day, it was, John over there from Reevesby Workers Club on the board was out there at 3 o'clock in the morning when I was whimpering, bringing shame to the family because it was too cold. We are just two parents and we're nothing without the community. So thank you to every single person who stops and listens and cares.
0: Good on you guys.
16: Thank you.
0: I'm sure there's a lot of people here that want to come up and give you a hug and shake your hand. Ladies and gentlemen, Matthew Howard and Kelly O'Brien joining us here at Reevesby Workers, and you can support their daughter's legacy by getting involved in Charlotte's Wish. We'll take a break at 14 to 11 and come back with plenty more.
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0: You can have your say thanks to Amaysim, amaysim.com for affordable mobile plans. And thank you to those people getting in touch off the back of my chat with Kelly and Matt. Mark, they are incredible parents right there. Veronica says, sending a huge hug to the stage right now. Rob and Mark sitting here crying my eyes out listening to Charlotte's mum. God bless them both. My heart goes out to them. Well, we've got to support these important initiatives like we're doing today here at Revesby Workers and over 200 clubs across New South Wales, you know, raising awareness for domestic family sexual violence. We can make a real positive change in our community just by having these conversations, so we'll continue to do that while ever I'm afforded the opportunity to present the 2GB Morning Show. 131873 is the number, 2GB.com. Click onto the feedback icon. I noticed this morning, Australians could be facing cost of living pain for longer than expected, and the Reserve Bank is putting it all down to rising fuel and shipping costs, being the reason prices will stay high across the country. Housing, construction, fruit and veg and travel are the area is set to be hit the hardest. In another blow for Aussies, RBA analysis shows a 10% increase in domestic fuel prices will raise the overall price in the economy by 0.2 to 0.25 percentage points. This is estimated to happen over the next 1 to 2 years as firms pass on higher costs to consumers. Yesterday, the Australian Food and Grocery Council warned us of an incoming perfect storm. So one to keep in the back of your minds as we continue on throughout this war that's being waged at the moment in Iran and the closure of the Strait of Hormuz. Now, while we're talking about incredible initiatives, a couple of my dear friends are involved in this, and they do some very, very incredible work. Steve Wilson and his darling wife, who lost her husband to this disease. Adam Gardner was his name, and I'm talking about amyloidosis. It's a very difficult one to say, especially when I went to the race day and I said to Wilso and his darling wife, I said, how do I say this disease? Because it is a mouthful, but it's also very, very serious. And the Adam Gardner Fund, they raise money to support the Westmead Amyloidosis Centre, treating these rare group of diseases that cause a build-up of abnormal protein in tissues and bodily organs. The body was started in recognition of Adam, who we lost 20 years ago. And, well, it's coming up to Amyloidosis Day. Dr. Fiona Kwok is with the Adam Gardner Fund, and she joins me on the line right now. Dr. Kwok, good morning to you.
2: Good morning, Mark. Thank you very much for inviting me. Very excited to be on your show.
0: Doctor, I've sort of learnt a fair bit about this in recent years for obvious reasons through my association with my dear friends. But can you just tell the listeners what this disease actually is and how it affects people?
2: It's really complex, actually, a group of diseases where through different ways the body can actually turn any one of 30 normally good bodily proteins into bad ones, which can attack anywhere in the body. And in Adam's case, we now know that he had the most dangerous form, and it was attacking his heart. And his type was called light chain amyloid, so very complex set of protein diseases which turn good proteins into bad, and they can lethally attack internal organs, particularly the heart and the kidney.
0: I remember talking to a whole heap of people, and I think from memory, I met you too, Doctor, out at Rose Hill Gardens Racecourse for the Adam Gardner Race Day, and we were having a conversation around this sort of disease. I'm going to ask you probably the same questions I asked you on that day, because there'll be people out there listening to us at the moment that have never heard of this. How many people does this affect every year, and is there a cure?
2: So we're actually come a long way. It's a bittersweet day today, which is National Amyloidosis Day. And on the day that Adam Gardner died 20 years ago. So back then there was barely anything we knew about this disease. But now we know that it's much more common than we thought. So for instance, the most common type is actually found in 1 in 20 hearts at autopsy. So when people die and we've done studies and looked at their hearts, this most common form is actually present in the human body as an age-related disease. And in terms of a cure, we're getting there. So 20 years ago, when Adam died without a diagnosis, we didn't have tests, we didn't have drugs. Now, for three of the different types of amyloidosis, there are three Medicare-funded drugs that can save lives. And it's a bittersweet day because if Adam had developed his disease now rather than when he was in his 30s, he probably would have survived.
0: We're so lucky to have medical professionals like you working on this, Doctor. And I know speaking to Tricia, who's the driving force behind this for obvious reasons, having lost Adam and Stephen Wilson, he's also right involved in this as well. All I can do is encourage people to get onto the website agf.org.au, agf.org.au. And thank you for joining us on this National Amyloidosis Day. And if we're going to raise awareness and we can raise some the need for people just to learn a bit more about it, well, we've certainly done our job. Keep going, Doctor. You're doing some incredible work out there at Westmead, and we'll catch up soon.
2: Thank you very much, Mark.
0: That's Dr. Fiona Kwok, involved with the Adam Gardner Fund, working out there at Westmead Hospital. So, yeah, today, National Amyloidosis Day. Go to the website, agf.org.au, 4:30 to 11.
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0: We are here at Reesby Workers, and I'll catch up with the boss of Clubs New South Wales in the next hour of the program. Shall we give away some more prizes after the news? All of you beautiful people have come down here. Oh, you don't want any prizes? Come on, make a bit more noise. That's better. We'll give away some prizes after the news. I'll come down and have a yarn with you as well. Thank you to all those people that have come down to Reesby Workers. And Michael McLaren, I think, is upstairs busy preparing for his program. So he'll be on the radio after the news at midday. News at 11, though, it comes up next.
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15: It's 12 degrees in Canberra, partly cloudy today and a top of 15. From the Capital Radio Newsroom, good morning. I'm Tia Priest-Willamott. The federal government says next week's budget will produce $64 billion in savings. The extra money has come through slowing the growth of some programs and reclaiming some unspent funds. Labor claims the budget is now in a better position compared to the forecasts at the end of last year. Treasurer Jim Chalmers says the government is operating within its means.
16: These are 64 billion reasons why this is an especially responsible budget. There will be more than the usual amount of savings, more than the usual amount of reform in the face of more than the usual amount of global economic uncertainty.
15: Access Canberra has revealed why it hasn't terminated the lease of Big Splash. Brad McIntosh reports.
17: According to reasons published yesterday, demonstrated works, including the installation of a perimeter fence and the draining of pools, shows the owner's commitment to operating the park. The government agency also saying that legal complexities involved in the cancellation of a Crown lease under the Planning Act was a factor in keeping the lease. The reasons haven't been welcomed by everyone, with the Save Big Splash group saying they're more concerned than reassured and that Access Canberra watched and waited rather than act with urgency. Brad McIntosh, Capital Radio News.
15: ACT public servants are preparing to take industrial action as frustration with the bar government continues to grow. Negotiations between the community and public sector union and the government have broken down, with more than 95% of union members backing strike action. ACT Region Secretary Maddie Northam says the action starts next week.
18: So the first lot of industrial action will take place next week, next Thursday, at Housing ACT. Now, those workers will be taking a stop work action, so a strike, and it's just to get things rolling. They're the first cab off the rank, and they certainly won't be the last.
15: The Molonglo Valley Community Forum is urging the ACT government to prioritise infrastructure before approving more housing developments. The calls come as plans for apartment buildings along Cotter Road up to seven stories high in Northwestern move forward, despite ongoing traffic congestion in the area. Convener Tom Adams says it's only going to get worse.
19: But the problem is, if they're not dealing with the infrastructure now, there's no dedicated bus lane along John Gorton and Cotter Road along there. Those buses sit in the traffic. Throwing thousands, potentially thousands of more residents and thousands of more cars, they're just going to add fuel to the fire, and it's just going to make traffic worse in a place where they should be focusing on making it better for the people who already live here and are already paying rate.
15: And legendary broadcaster and environmentalist Sir David Attenborough says he's been overwhelmed with messages celebrating his 100th birthday today. A special concert to mark the occasion will be held at Royal Albert Hall in London. Sir David says the well wishes have come from far and wide.
29: From preschool groups to care home residents and countless individuals and families of all ages. I simply can't reply to each of you all separately, but I would like to thank you all most sincerely.
30: Sports update.
15: Aston Villa has taken revenge on Nottingham Forest after losing Game 1 of their Europa League playoffs last week. A 4-0 victory in Game 2, sending the Villans through to their first grand final in over four decades.
31: It's McGinn again!
1: and it's number four. It's turning into a rout. Villa are going to the final, a European final, for only the second time in the club's history.
15: That call on Stan Sport. And Aussie all-rounder Mitch Marsh has smashed a century to guide the Super Giants to a 9-run IPL win. And that's the latest from the Capital Radio newsroom.
2: 2CC weather. Alexander Watson Insulation. Canberra's cold. Your house doesn't have to be.
15: Partly cloudy today and a top of 15 degrees. Morning frost, then mostly sunny tomorrow and 17 degrees. Another morning frost, then sunny and 20 on Sunday, then 21 and partly cloudy on Monday. 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
0: Well, welcome back. Final hour of the program from Reevesby Workers. Come on, folks, it's 11 o'clock. Make some noise for me. Oh, look at this. You know what? Where's Burnsy, my boss? Burnsy, we're coming to Reevesby every week. I love Reevesby. Tell you what, there's a few jackpots down there. I can see that it's got my name on them too. Gamble responsibly. I've got to say that. You know, all the rules and regulations and everything else. Can we find someone else to call the football tonight? I want to have a beer. I can't have it. I want to stay at the club. Let's bring in Rebecca Riant, the boss of Clubs New South Wales. Morning, Rebecca.
26: Good morning, Mark. Thank you for having me here.
0: You know I love clubs.
26: I do know that.
0: You know I love a good time.
26: You do?
0: This has got my name written all over it. But can I start off on a serious note? And we're going to give away some prizes. What you are doing with Purple Fridays is so important. And I've had some pretty powerful conversations on this radio show this week around bullying, around mental health. But you're also having a really important conversation in over 200 clubs today, Purple Friday, raising awareness around domestic, family and sexual violence. How important is this for you as the boss of Clubs New South Wales?
26: It's crucial. I mean, this is really us as the peak advocacy body for clubs in New South Wales, amplifying the work that our member clubs do every day. And often that work goes unnoticed. And we're so proud today. We have over 200 clubs participating in Purple Friday. And the substance to that is that there are over 3,000 employees of those member clubs who have been trained to provide frontline support and services to people who might be experiencing domestic and family violence.
0: Wow.
26: This is the first year we've done a statewide Purple Friday initiative. And this is something that started in 2023 in one of our member clubs up in Ballina, actually, Cherry Street Sports Club. And it was in response to a really tragic death of a local woman there a few years ago. And they started Purple Friday within their venue. And it's been amplified. And our role here today, and we thank you for your support in sharing this message across New South Wales, is to work with our member clubs in the hope that next year we'll have many more clubs participating. But the important thing is that there are trained people within these venues that are hubs of the community, that are part of the social fabric of the community, who are able to provide frontline services to those that are experiencing harm or who don't feel safe in their homes.
0: So Rebecca, just speak to that for me. So your staff, and you've got some incredible staff, and I was lucky enough to meet someone. I walked in here today and they're all decked out in their purple shirts. They look fantastic. It's a credit to the CEO here, Scott, and all of his team. So you've trained the staff that way. If someone comes to them at a club and says, look, I'm in a vulnerable position or I'm in a violent relationship and I need some help, your staff know how to help these people?
26: Yeah, it's the staff of our member clubs have been trained in order to provide frontline assistance.
0: Wow.
26: And that might be an individual, a patron or a broader community member or even a staff member of the actual club itself coming forward and saying, I'm in a vulnerable position, I need some help, I don't feel safe at home, I need somewhere to stay tonight. And everyone's circumstances are incredibly nuanced. Sometimes it's an individual on their own, sometimes it's an individual who has children. And so their needs are very varied. And the level of threat can be really varied as well. And so training's crucial. So this is not just a symbolic gesture. It is not just a case of we've got employees wearing shirts and we're making a hoo-ha of Purple Friday. This is a grassroots movement that started in a member club, Cherry Street Sports, and a call out to Terry there, who's done a remarkable job starting this movement from, you know, really, really mega means originally and only a few years ago to over 200 clubs of this size and substance participating. And kudos to Scott Bennett and in particular Sharon, who's the head of PNC, People and Culture here, who's really led the charge. They actually took the leadership team from this club up to Ballina to understand the process that they went through to do this properly. And it took them about a year here to set this up, to make sure that the appropriate training and framework and scaffolding and resources were available within the venue and had support of the board to make sure that they were able to deliver those frontline services, because that's actually what it's about. It's not about wearing the purple shirt. It's about fundamentally providing the community support.
0: Well, I'll tell you why it's working, Rebecca. I spoke to one of the staff members this morning, just randomly introduced myself to her, and I said, oh, you look fantastic in your purple shirt. And she didn't know what I did because I hadn't walked up here yet. But I do little, not tests, but I just like to engage in conversation. And I said to her, I said, what sort of a response do you get from the patrons? Because I'm interested what those people that sign in and come might want to bite to eat. They might want to play the pokies. They might want to sit in the sports bar. They might just be here to catch up with some friends. And she said, the amount of people that stop and say, what's all this about? Why are you doing it? And they walk away saying, good on you. And if your patrons in community clubs are saying good on you, they're then going to go and tell 10 people, they're going to go and tell another 10 people, and that's how the word of mouth spreads, which is why it's so important and it can be so impactful given the important role community clubs play, like this one here at Revesby.
26: We're hearing stories like that every day, and I just heard some stories actually from Scott and Sharon and the team here where businesses that work in the perimeter of Revesby Workers Club have acknowledged the shirt and asked exactly the question, what is all this about? Listened and then said, actually, we want to participate. And those businesses, completely independent of the venue itself, has actually then gone and got training, and they wear their purple shirts Friday proudly, boldly, and they're now participating in providing that access to services and frontline support.
0: I've got to say thank you for your continued support of this program and of Ben as well on the breakfast program and of our radio network. We have new owners, of course, the Laundy family involved in pubs, so there's that connection with what goes on in community through clubs and also pubs. But the one thing that I really wanted to stress today as well, while we're talking about this, I was blowing up deluxe when I first took over this show about the New South Wales government that wanted to lift the tax on clubs, because that money that would have been taken away from clubs gets taken away from community. And anyone involved in junior sport, we just met young Charlotte's mum and dad who have started their own charity in Charlotte's name, mm-hmm. and they rely on support of Revesby workers. The amount of money that your clubs are investing back into the community cannot be forgotten, and it needs to be appreciated. And the thing that really, really annoys me is when clubs get pigeonholed as, oh, you can only play the pokies, you can only get a drink. No, there's much more to that. I saw a sign up here that the Robertson brothers are playing upstairs. There's concerts, there's clubs.
26: Do you know the Angels are out here in July?
0: Are we going to the Angels?
26: We're going to the Angels.
0: Can we get a ticket?
26: Yes.
0: I know people, ladies and gentlemen.
26: Yeah.
0: But do you know what I mean? Like, it's not just coming and having a drink. It's not just coming and gambling. It's coming and catching up with friends. It's the little old lady that hasn't got a family, hasn't got a companion. Yeah. She can come in here and talk to the staff every day. That's why clubs are so important.
26: Yeah, it's the fabric of the community. I mean, I was having a really lovely chat today with one of the employees of Revesby Workers. Her name's Teresa. She's worked here for 30 years.
0: Wow.
26: She's part of the furniture. She's not only part of the furniture, but she comes here every day and she knows everyone else who comes here every day. And for many people, it's what's known as the third place. It's not where you live and it's not where you work, but it's the third place that you visit the most. And it might just be for connection. There's plenty of elderly people, particularly those that have been widowed, who come to the club every day to sit and have a cup of tea and socialise. And it is their alternate location. And that's something that we're really proud to be doing in local communities.
0: How can we as patrons inside these clubs help with what you're doing? Is it just about having a conversation, or can we support clubs by doing something in particular? What would you like patrons and listeners to take away from our conversation this morning?
26: Well, Purple Friday is really about accessibility of services, frontline services, making sure that people who are wearing that purple shirt are appropriately trained, and that anyone who needs assistance can come to their local club that's participating in this program to access those services, and for that message to be shared far and wide. And we thank you for your help in doing that today.
0: Yeah, I'm happy to be here. I want to get out in the community more because, you know, I say it all the time, and, you know, the boss might pull me up and say, Mark, you keep talking about it, but it's true. Without these guys, without our listeners, I'm not here doing what I do. Without these guys inside Revesby Workers, you're not doing what you do. So we've all got a role to play, and it's never lost on me. You know, it's at the moment it might be mornings with Mark Levy, and then it'll be mornings with somebody else, and then it'll be mornings with somebody else. My job is to sit here and be representative of our community, and that's what you guys do brilliantly well. So, Rebecca, to you and to your team, congratulations and thank you very much.
26: Thank you. Thanks for having us.
0: Ladies and gentlemen, Rebecca Riant, the boss of Clubs New South Wales. Before you run away, we've got to give away some prizes. I got the boss up here, so we may as well give away some prizes, eh?
26: I'm excited about it. I've never given away a prize before in my life, Mark, so this is a first for me.
0: Angels tickets.
26: Shut up. There you go. Can you tell a radio host to shut up? Did I just do that? That's hilarious.
0: You're the boss of clubs. You can do whatever you like. Righto, well, you can draw any Angels fans in the room here, ladies and gentlemen. Oh, Jesus.
26: Who's got tickets? This room is full, by the way, for listeners. Full.
0: All right, here we go. Get your tickets ready, folks. Angels tickets.
26: Do you want me to read this out?
0: Please.
26: Lee. I'm not going to read out your phone number, Lee.
0: B32.
26: B32.
0: Blue ticket, B32. Is there a Lee in the room? Because if you are here, Lee, you are going to the Angels here at Revesby Workers. Lee, Lee, Lee, Lee, Lee. Jeez, he may have ducked out early. That's he might right. be having
26: I've,
0: something
26: I've got Lee's phone number, so he's going to hear from me this afternoon. He might take me because it's a double pass.
0: Actually, what are our terms and conditions? Have they got to be in the room?
3: Got to be in the room.
0: Oh, they've got to be in the room.
26: Should we give him 2 more minutes?
0: All right, we'll draw another one in the meantime. We've got a $25 gift card here for Revesby Workers. Let's give away some... I love giving away prizes. It's fun. Here we go. Next ticket. It's a blue one. B37. Lynn. Lynn with B37. Is this Lynn? Lynn. Congratulations, Lynn.
26: And Lynn's wearing purple.
0: Oh, superstar Lynn. There you are. $25 to spend here at Revesby Workers. Congratulations. I trust you. Thank you very much. Yep, beautiful. Thank you very much. Shall we keep going here while we're on a roll?
26: Yep, let's go.
0: Let's do a double pass to the Never Ending 80s show. B24. Blue ticket. You're off to the never-ending 80 show. We'll put that one attached to there. We'll do one more, and then I've got to get to a break, so we'll see if we can redraw it in the next 10 minutes if they're not here. So at the moment, we need B24, B32, and Jeff with B35. Jeff with B35. Is Jeff here? I think we've found Jeff. Jeff, congratulations. You won a $25 gift card as well to Reesby Workers Club. Rebecca, thank you again for what you're doing. Michael McLaren's on the radio this afternoon for the afternoons program. Congratulations, mate. Well done. Congratulations. And we just love getting out into the community. Thank you for what you do. Thank you to all the staff and thank you to all the listeners for coming out here and supporting Purple Fridays.
26: Thank you for having me and supporting us.
0: Well done. Rebecca Riant, ladies and gentlemen, CEO of Clubs New South Wales. On the way to the break, speaking of our great supporters, Brighton's Lawyers, as a worker, you are probably well aware of your responsibilities, but are you familiar with your rights if you are injured? If you've been injured,

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8: Yeah, here at Reedsby Workers today, and thank you to all the people weighing in via the text line as well, amasium.com for affordable mobile plans. Look, while I was giving away prizes, I thought, look, we've got to look after our listeners as well. So you know what? It's Mother's Day on Sunday, and I'm going to be sexist here, and I'm only going to give away a prize to a mum. So I want the 10th mum through, not the 10th open line caller, the 10th mum through on the open line, 131873, and you'll win yourself a Spinalese pillow designed to relieve neck pain, headaches and snoring so mum wakes up feeling brand new. 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We've got to look after our listeners across Australia as well. To Pauline Hanson, the One Nation leader has addressed the media ahead of the Farrah by-election tomorrow. She was asked if she's standing by her pledge to bring immigration numbers down to 130,000 a year. Here's Pauline Hanson.
9: I said 130,000. That will be for the interim. We look at how we move forward in the next year, review it by all means, and till we can get housing for Australians. I will not stand by as a Member of Parliament and leader of this nation, one of the leaders of a major political party in this country, and see Australians going homeless, families living in cars. I will not allow more people into the country if we cannot clean up our own backyard.
8: See, it's comments like that from Pauline Hanson, which just prove to me why people are gravitating towards her, because she just tells it how it is. You with me, folks? And that's the thing. I mean, if Angus Taylor's listening, and you know Matt Canavan, who for some reason doesn't want to jump on and have a chat to me on this program, I don't know why, what I've done to annoy him or upset him. But if there's one thing you want to tell the major parties, forget Labor, they're a lost cause. But you know, for the hope of the country and for the sake of the country, Angus Taylor and Matt Canavan need to take a leaf out of Pauline Hanson's book. Okay, they might not agree with everything.

everything that she says. But don't offer up wish-washy explanations to legitimate questions. Get out there and tell it how it is. That's what I do for 3 hours every day. I come on the radio and I put the homework in, I form an opinion and I come on here, and whether you like it or not, I give you what I think. I give you my opinion. Sometimes I'm right, sometimes I'm wrong. But that's why Pauline Hanson is out there. Thank you, ladies and gentlemen. That's why Pauline Hanson, and the polls don't lie. You look at all the groundswell of support that's going away from the major parties and to One Nation. Well, it's there for everyone to see. And, you know, if the Liberal Party doesn't wake up to itself very quickly, they might find themselves, as one of the minorities in this country as far as a political party is concerned. Now, Barbara from Fairfield's won the Spinal East Pillow. She's a mum of three. Congratulations, Barbara. Well done to you. You've won the Spinal East Pillow. Now, I'm not... Look, we've got 35 minutes to go. This is going to get me angry because Jacob's just walked over. Jacob's my executive producer here, ladies and gentlemen. Jacob walks into the studio from time to time and says... Levy, you know how you got a bit upset in the first hour about, you know, the ISIS-linked women and children? I said, yes, Jacob. He said, I think you're going to get upset about this. But I'm just going to tell it, I'm just going to read the story, and I'm not going to fire up because it's Friday. And I need to have a nice sleep this afternoon before I call the football. This is via The Guardian. Lawyers acting on behalf of the Sydney women who returned to Australia last night after spending years in Syrian detention camps have told prosecutors they are seeking an urgent psychologist report before making an application for their release. In relation to the Sydney woman, Janai Safar, 32, one of four who returned to Australia with children, allegedly linked to Islamic State fighters, she faces one count of entering or remaining in declared areas and another charge being a member of a terrorist organisation. Each offence she faces carries a maximum of 10 years in prison. Safar is applying for bail, and that's due to be held today before the New South Wales Bail Court. She's not expected to appear until after midday, after the defence seeks an urgent psychologist report. I said I wasn't going to get angry. I'm not going to get angry. But you know what? I will say this. I'm going to get angry. I'll tell you why this really, really upsets me. I've been talking about a case this week involving a woman by the name of Mariam Raad, who came back from one of these terrorist groups, and she pleaded guilty in one of our courts. But because of our woke left judges and magistrates, you know how many days she spent in jail? None. So while the Prime Minister and the Home Affairs Minister, Tony Burke, say they stand there and they trot out the usual line, these women will face the full force of the law. The full force of the law in this country is, if you get a woke left judge, you do no time in jail for joining a caliphate and a death cult. Why am I not surprised? Anyway, have we found blue B24 yet? And I'm trying to calm myself down. B32, is Lee in the room? Blue B32 raffle ticket, and Stuart, blue B24. If you're in the room, can you come up the front for me, please? Because you've won yourself a prize. So come up and grab that prize. But, you know, that's the sort of crap we deal with in the courts. You know, I talk about bail fails with young people. They go out there and commit crime after crime after crime after crime. I remember I said to the Premier once, I said, Chris, are you prepared to go and spend a weekend in the bush just to experience what local communities are dealing with youth crime? He said, oh, that'd be performative, Mark. I said, it's not performative. You need to understand, if you want to be the Premier of the state, go out and deal with it. And as you know, folks, I'm a big supporter of the New South Wales Police, and the amount of police officers that write to me, I was in the street the other day and a police officer who I didn't know, he just come up and introduced himself. He said, Mark, thanks for sticking up for us. It feels like you're the only one who does. You know, and these brave, hardworking men and women are the cops. They go out and catch the criminals, do up the paperwork, put together the brief of evidence, go along to court, and all the defence barristers do is get up there, give a sob story, and the judge goes, oh, I feel so sorry for this poor person. Oh, it doesn't matter that you broke into 8 houses, stole 14 cars, you know, tried to kill somebody. Oh, no, that means nothing to the community. But because you had a tough upbringing and a really, really tough life, oh, we've got to find in your favour. It's just garbage. Absolute garbage. And if this woman wants to seek an urgent psychologist report, I wish the government would have sought an urgent, temporary, what's it called again, Jacob? The temporary exclusion order, not the temporary protection order, a temporary exclusion order, and we wouldn't have to deal with these ratbags, these grubs, these lowlifes, allegedly, because they're before the courts. They shouldn't have been granted entry into the country. Who's with me, folks? You with me? Thank you.
We better get to a break. It's 11:30. Betters All New Racing Live Tracker with

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0: I'm here with you for the next 25 minutes and then Michael McLaren will be taking over from Reevesby Workers. Thanks to Clubs New South Wales, your local club proudly hosting Purple Friday to say no to domestic violence. There he is, ladies and gentlemen. Michael McLaren, round of applause. You got your red cardigan on today, Michael. Good to see you, mate. And just a shout out too, I met a gentleman here today who's involved in the Ford Falcon Tribute Cruise. This is a great car club that raises money for various charities. And this year they're raising money for Starlight, which is an organisation that I love supporting. Louise Baxter and the crew do a fantastic job at the Starlight Children's Foundation. The event is an annual charity event. Each year they choose a different charity to raise funds for. And the Ford Falcon Tribute Collective is a car club. They do a cruise from Sydney to Bathurst. And once they arrive in Bathurst, they set up a car show and shine at Mount Panorama. All money they raise through the day and through the barbecue and merch goes directly to the charity. And it's all happening this year on the 22nd of August in 2026. So, well done, mate. Ford Falcon Tribute Classic. That sounds like a lot of fun. If I had a bit of time up my sleeve, I'd come for a run with you. But, mate, I'm the busiest man in Australia at the moment with everything I've got going on. But good luck to you, mate, and well done to what you're doing. In the meantime, we better do this.
13: 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Stay ahead of the game with Betr. 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What are you really gambling with?
0: Yes, Michael Sullivan's on the line from Betr. Hello, Sully.
14: Good morning, Mark. Morning to your listeners.
0: Geez, Sully, I've got to get you out to Reezy Workers, mate. There's a couple of restaurants out here with a long lunch written all over at New Million Piggy. You up for it?
14: You beauty. I'm there any time. Just time and place. Date and place. Date and place, I'll be there.
0: Have money, we'll travel. Mark Piggy Riddell is on the other line. Speaking of travel, I think he's in our nation's capital. Please tell me you're not lobbying the government for something.
15: Morning, Levy. Morning, Sully.
0: Piggy. You know that big building on the hill, Piggy, with the big Australian flag on top of it? You know what that is?
15: What's that?
0: I said, I've got to let everybody in a secret. Piggy came in one Friday night. We were doing the footy together. He said, Levy, I heard you blowing up about something. What were you talking about? You know, this Senate stuff and the House of Representatives stuff. I said, right, I'll do a little test on you. I said, you know the House of Representatives and the Senate, which one's the green one? He said, well, I don't know. There's a young bloke who's got a keen interest in the future of this country. So, Piggy, what are you doing? You're watching football in Canberra.
15: Yeah, I've got Big Willis down here. He's playing in the schoolboy trials for the under-12s. So.
0: How's he performing?
15: His team's undefeated, the Wollongong Diocese. They've smashed everyone at the moment, so they're going really well.
0: Tell you what, Big Willis would love what I've just been handed, and Piggy and Sully as well. Shout out to Bronwyn from Reevesby. Bronwyn's here in a Newtown Jets jumper. She just handed me a little box, and I've opened it up. It's homemade Rocky Road.
14: How good.
15: Bronwyn.
0: Look, I'm usually a sharer, but no, I ain't sharing this stuff, ladies and gentlemen.
15: Levy, where are you?
0: Oh, thanks for listening. I've only been on air for 2.5 hours, you dribbler. Reevesby Workers.
15: You know I did some of my best work at Reevesby Workers.
14: Oh, no. Here he goes.
0: Tell us a story.
15: I grew up in Reevesby. Used to frequent the Reevesby Workers Club regularly, way back in the day.
0: I wondered why your photo was up behind the bar. You've been barred a few times, have you?
15: Feel I got barred.
0: Mate, it's a great establishment. Yeah, we're out here for
15: a great place.
0: Really important initiative from Clubs New South Wales, Purple Friday, saying no to domestic and family violence. So really, really important conversations. I've just lifted up the Rocky Road, and there's Caramilk Rocky Road under the normal chocolate Rocky Road. Just speak amongst yourselves, will you?
15: Bring some in tonight, would you?
0: No, it would have been gone before tonight. I'll give you the tip. Oh, that is so good. You know who's been hanging around like a bad smell too, Piggy? Harish, our tech. Who? He wants some. Come on, Harry, you can have some. There you go. Go and share it with everyone. I've had a bit. That'll do. We better get into it, boys.
15: I thought Harry would be on the pokies.
0: He was hanging around the bar earlier. I said, for a non-drinker, just you're keen. Anyway, Friday night footy, gents, let's get into it. Sally can give us the better prices, and Piggy, you can give us the tip. We start with the Roosters and the Titans, the early game tonight.
14: Roosters $1.14, the Titans $5.75, and it's 18.5 at the Betr line.
15: Yeah, Roosters short and deservedly so. I think they win that one quite comfortably.
0: All right, I met a Parramatta fan out here today. He's got his Eels jumper on. He said, I don't know how we're going to go tonight, Mark. And I said, it's a tough trip up to Townsville, North Queensland and Parramatta. Sally?
14: Well, they'll get value. The Eels, $3.50. North Queensland, $1.31, and it's 10.5 at the line.
15: Yeah, not even I can tip the Eels in this one. I'm going to go with the Cowboys.
0: How is Coach Riles after his blow-up last week? Is he all right?
15: Oh, I'm not too sure. I haven't contacted him this week.
0: Tell you what, for a bloke who claims to be one of your best mates, I think I speak to Jason Riles more than you do.
15: Well, mate, he's in the NRL bubble. I kind of try to leave him alone throughout the season, especially when they're not going so well.
0: Well, it's not what he tells me. He's actually blocked your number, so that's why you can't get through to him. 3 o'clock tomorrow. Oh, geez, here's a tester for Piggy Sully. The St. George Illawarra Dragons up against the Newcastle Knights.
14: Yeah, the Knights $1.38. The St. George $3.05, and it's 9.5 at the line.
15: Levy, I've stuck solid with the Dragons from round one this year. I've got to keep going with them. I'm tipping the upset. Dragons the win.
0: How's Dolly going? I've nicknamed the interim coach Dolly because he's got him working 9 to 5. Did you see that story in the Telegraph the other day, Sally? Dean Young, I've implemented a 9 to 5 workload for the players. So from here on in, it's Dolly Young. That's who he is.
15: You can call him that one. I won't be.
0: Rock solid. Rock solid. 5:30 tomorrow night, I'm calling this one as well. South Sydney and Cronulla. Sally?
14: Cronulla $1.64, the Rabbitohs $2.25, and it's 2.5 at the line.
15: Levy, I said during the week I was going to stick with your Rabbitohs and give them a bit of love, so I'm going to tip the Bunnies.
0: Thank you very much for your generosity. Manly and Brisbane, Sully, Saturday night out there at Brookvale.
14: Manly $1.64, the Broncos $2.25, and it's 2.5 at the line.
15: Yeah, it'll be a big night out there for Manly. I'm going to tip the Seagulls.
0: Then we go to the Sunday games. Melbourne Storm and West Tigers. This one at Amy Park for the poor old struggling Storm.
14: Storm our favourite, $1.48. The Tigers $2.65, and it's 5.5 at the line.
15: Yeah, look, I know the Storm aren't going so well. The Tigers got plenty out, but I think the Tigers can get down there and get the 2 points.
0: And then the game to wrap up the round, Canberra and Penrith from the nation's capital, where the big building on the hill with the flag on top of a piggy is Parliament House. Sully, what are the prices on this one?
14: Prices are, there's not much intellect out of that building, but anyway. I digress. Penrith $1.32, Canberra $3.40, and it's 10.5 at the line.
15: I'm going to go with the Panthers, but I wouldn't be surprised if there is a bit of an upset and the Raiders can possibly drag a victory.
0: That's why, Sally, you and I need a long lunch. I just want you to, you know, just let rip and tell it how it is to me over a nice bottle of red. Levy, this is what I think of Albo. This is what I think of Jimbo. This is what I think of Bobo. Just give it to him. What do you reckon? Righto, don't
14: You've
0: get yourself
14: left me
0: in trouble.
14: Speechless for a minute.
0: Racing tomorrow, gents. Sully, the standalone meeting this week in Gosford for the running of the coast, which is always a big day up there. Of course, the footy tonight in Gosford as well. We've got some decent racing in Brisbane. What are the better punters liking tomorrow in the racing?
14: Yeah, Levy, just quickly up to the Gold Coast, this Hollandale Stakes, it's very interesting in the sense that half yours, the Melbourne Cup winner, it's his second run back. It's in the market at 380, and then Pride of Jenny, which is a bit of a fan favourite, but at some stage she'll definitely be in front. She's 360, but the one of Waller's, and McDonald's gone up there, Birdman is favourite for $3.40 in the Hollandale Cup. And then back to Gosford, it's Gosford Gold Cup Day, standalone, as you said, Mark. There's been money that will, it's a wide betting race. Portland will probably run favourite at $5.50, but there's been money for number four, Land Legend, 10 into $8.50. That's at Gosford, the Gosford Gold Cup.
0: All right, fantastic. And, of course, gambling's a problem for you. Go to gamblinghelponline.org.au. Piggy, you're in a bit of form at the moment. It pains me to say it, but you've tipped a few winners lately.
15: You're not going to announce my tally,
0: Why don't you just talk about it?
15: Yeah, no, I think it was 6 from 9, Levy. I think it's 6 from 9 that you said to me
0: Piggy. You know, you're gloating about the fact that you're 6 from 9, but given Sally has been a big supporter of both Ray and myself on this program, your tally combines over the last few years. So if you're 6 from 9, realistically, you're only 12 from 175. So the strike rate's not all that well. Michael, I'm sure you'll back me up on that.
14: Yeah, I think it's called the lifetime average is what they call it.
0: All right, what are you doing?
15: I'm gonna, I'm going up to the Gold Coast because I've got Flying Destiny racing up there in the Bat Out of Hell race. Race 6, number 8, Flying Destiny.
0: Tipping your own rules. Michael Friedman, you've got one. Jamie Mellum on board.
15: Yeah, won its last two and should be ready to go Saturday.
16: $4.20, Mark, for the Flying Destiny.
0: The Bat Out of Hell. What an appropriately named race for your horse running in it. The Bat Out of Hell. The Bat Out of Hell. Anyway, boys, have a great weekend. Sully, love talking to you, mate. Thank you for your continued support. And we'll organise that long lunch in the next couple of weeks and solve the problems of the world, you and I, okay?
16: Look forward to it, Mark. All the best.
0: See you, buddy. There he is, Michael Sullivan from Better, B-E-T-R, better.com.au, the website. And Piggy, I'll see you tonight for the Titanic clash between who's playing Parramatta and North Queensland.
15: Can't wait for it, Levy. I'll see you back at Piermont shortly.
0: See you, legend. Bye-bye, mate. Enjoy Canberra and pass on our best regards to Big Willis out there in a Junior Rugby League carnival. 131873 is the number, 2GB.com. Just before I get to a break, and we'll talk to Michael McLaren in a sec, Bev's just given me the tip, Mark. I don't know if you like bruschetta, but Cafe 240 at Revesby Workers has the best I've ever had. Try it if you have a chance. All right, Bev, I might put in an order maybe for some bruschetta. Is it bruschetta or bruschetta? Anyway, it's the bread with the tomato on top of it. Bruschetta? Bruschetta, yeah. I'm stinky die Aussie too. Bruschetta, mate. Love your work. We'll take a break. We'll come back with Michael McLaren from Revesby Workers right after this.
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22: 2CC.
0: Yes, nice to be with you. Reasonably Workers, the venue today. Nice to have your company. And thank you again to everybody for coming down and saying good day. You all know this bloke, Michael McLaren's here. Hello, Michael.
2: How are you?
0: Very well, thank you.
2: Hello, everybody. Good to look at this turnout.
0: Haven't we got a great crowd?
2: Big turnout. Yeah, great.
0: Mate, you know what? We're big out at Reasonably.
2: Yeah.
0: Huge.
2: Huge. Well, it looks like it, yeah.
0: Mate,
2: well,
0: and you know what? It only took me 12 minutes to get here this morning.
2: That's pretty good.
0: Much better than the half an hour to Piermont.
2: 25, I think, yes.
0: Hint, where's Burnsy, the boss?
2: He's in the back room over
0: there. Now, I need you to try something for me.
2: Oh, okay.
0: Do you like Rocky Road?
2: I do. I love Rocky Road.
0: So, Bronwyn.
2: I've met Bronwyn.
0: Oh, you met Bronwyn. Did you try it?
2: No, not yet.
0: Try some. Depends. Do you want the caramel
2: or
0: the
2: caramel or something, isn't there?
0: Caramel.
2: No, let me try the stock standard.
0: Just one. Don't take two. Just one.
2: That is one.
0: Thank you. Just checking.
2: Me too.
0: Yeah. I'm not going to have you eat all of it. This is mine. I want a score out of 10. I'm giving it an 11.
2: 11.
0: It's good, isn't it?
2: That's fantastic, Bronwyn.
0: Yeah.
2: Beautiful.
0: You're a star, Bronwyn.
2: Mm.
0: Go to the Blue Baggers too. She's a Newtown supporter.
2: Yeah, I know. I noticed that. Yeah.
0: I drove past Henson Park the other day. Haven't they done really some work down there? It's fantastic.
2: You've
0: got to finish it.
2: Yeah, well, hang on. I'm talking to you and then I'll finish it.
0: Fair enough. Oh, by the way, we've got to find Lee, B32, for the Angel Show passes. Is Lee here? Otherwise, we're redrawing. No, I don't think he's here. So we're going to, or she, we're going to redraw. Lisa, have we still got the bucket? Let's do a redraw while we've got a bit of time here, and then we'll find out what's coming
2: Paddy's,
0: up on Michael's
2: before
0: show.
2: Before you do, Paddy's pretty keen to go to that show.
0: Well, Paddy can buy tickets like everybody else.
2: Oh, okay.
0: Righto, here we go. I'll draw this one. This is for the Angels tickets, ladies and gentlemen. B22, Carol. B22, Carol. Are you in the room? Jeez, everybody's popping in and popping out and everything else. All right. I'm going to give it another 60 seconds and then I'm doing a redraw.
2: Is this beaming into the ladies just in case Carol's powdering her nose?
0: Might be a bit of an issue if she comes running out here. It's me, it's me. We'll come back. Anyway, so Carol, if you're here, B22, blue ticket, you've won some tickets to the Angels. I'll give you 60 seconds. So, Michael, tell us what's coming up on your great show.
2: Plenty. Obviously, the ISIS prize, the big story of the day. We will speak with John O'Dunham, the Shadow Minister for Home Affairs, about that and try to get a few basics from them. Actually, it's interesting. This weekend marks the 125th anniversary of the opening of the first parliament, which was in Melbourne, the exhibition centre. So they're doing a big thing down there. We'll look at a bit of that history. Dr. Nicola Powell will be with us for real estate. For Friday food, Karen behind the Currajong kitchen team is coming here.
0: Great.
2: So if you like crackers, hang around. I think she's bringing about 4 tonne.
0: Love it.
2: So we'll fling a few of those around.
0: The Jersey Maize.
2: They're really good.
0: Really. Obviously, Harris Farm brings in lots of goodies for us.
2: Yeah.
0: And I take home some Jersey Maize and I have it with the guacamole. So good.
2: They've got a little bit of rosemary in them. They're really
0: good. You know what? I've just realised I'm trying to lose weight at the moment and all this talk about food and me eating all this stuff, I think I've worked out why I'm not losing weight.
2: Well, you should do my show. We've got Friday food. We had the Bavarian Kitchen coming yesterday with a 1.5 kilo veal schnitzel.
0: Oh, yum.
2: I mean, it was good. It was good.
0: All right.
2: This is fun. Chantelle Main, who, considering the surname, is rather appropriately a hairstylist. there's this wonderful thing doing the rounds internationally, but it's big now in regional New South Wales for dads to learn how to do the braids and the ponytails for the daughters.
0: Yeah.
2: So this is a bit of self-interest for me. So she will have a chat about what they do. And I'm sure there's a lot of dads out here now who remember when they had daughters who said, oh, Dad, can you do a ponytail? Can you make me look like, the old equivalent of Elsa or whatever? Mm. And Dad go, speak to your mum.
0: Yeah, right.
2: Which is what I say. So I'll be keenly trying to work out how you do all of this when we speak to Chantelle.
0: Well done.
2: And plenty of prizes and things.
0: Oh, yeah, there's prizes galore. Prizes galore.
2: Yeah.
0: All right, I'm going to hang around very briefly and have something to eat, and then I'm going to go home and have a sleep, so I'll be listening to your great show.
2: Okay, thank you.
0: And you've got a few other guests on it too.
2: Well, hang on, do we have Carol? No. Saw a lady turned up.
0: Carol, B22, last call, all done, all finished. Okay. So now we go to...
2: Might have been doing more than just powdering the nose.
0: B50, Barry. Barry, B50. Come on, Baz, please tell me you're in the room. Barry, B50. Jeez, everyone's popping in. Barry? Yes, we've found Barry. You're off to the Angels, Baz.
2: I was going to say, don't tell me he's in the ladies as well.
0: You little beauty. Congratulations, first and foremost. Well done, mate. There you are. Couple of tickets to the Angels. Have fun. Good on you, mate. Congratulations. Well done. And well done to you, Michael.
2: For what?
0: For just being you.
2: Oh, thanks, mate.
0: Great stuff.
2: Thank you
0: very much. Oh, actually.
2: What?
0: I think, do you collect Prime Minister's signatures?
3: No.
0: Oh. A gentleman came up and said, I'm pretty sure it's either you or Michael who collects Prime Minister's signatures. And I said, it's not me.
2: Well, it's not me.
0: So he's got Paul Keating's signature and an ALP member's ticket from 97.
2: Okay.
0: I said, I don't think anybody at this radio station will be holding on to the member's ticket, but anyway.
2: Ask Bill Cruise.
0: Yeah, good point. Thank you, Michael.
2: Thanks.
0: And, of course, one last shout-out to Brighton's Lawyers, one of our advertisers. 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
0: Just before I get out of here again, I just want to acknowledge the staff here at Reesby Workers who are all decked out in their purple shirts for Purple Friday. Can I also thank you, ladies and gentlemen, for coming down and saying good day? It means the world to us as broadcasters when we get out of the studio to come and meet our listeners, because without you, we're not here doing what we do. So we love you and we thank you for your continued support. So that's it for me today and for this week on The Morning Show. I will be back tonight from 7 to call some rugby league with Parramatta taking on North Queensland. We'll do that with the continuous call team. Michael McLaren will be broadcasting from Revesby Workers as well, so don't go anywhere. You can have a listen to what Michael's program has got for you this afternoon. He'll be followed by Clinton Maynard, Sports Today with Adam Hawes, and then, of course, the footy tonight. Have a great weekend, and if I don't talk to you beforehand, I'll see you around the roundabout. Bye-bye.
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9: It's 13 degrees in Canberra, partly cloudy today and a top of 15. From the Capital Radio Newsroom, good afternoon. I'm Tia Priest-Willamott. To breaking news first, Julie Bishop has resigned from her position as Chancellor of the Australian National University. Her resignation comes months before her term was due to expire at the end of the year. Ms. Bishop has faced scrutiny in her position following a tumultuous period of the university and its financial position. Two women detained after arriving back in Australia from Syria are now facing slavery offences. The pair, aged 53 and 31, are among the group who arrived in Melbourne last night. A woman who landed in Sydney is due to face court, charged with entering a conflict zone and knowingly being a member of a terrorist organisation. Meanwhile, the Prime Minister says he trusts security agencies to do their job following the return of the so-called ISIS brides. Anthony Albanese says it is clear police and other agencies have been managing the situation carefully.
10: I trust the authorities to do their job, the AFP and our security agencies, including ASIO, and they've done it. That's why three of the four adults have been charged and will face very serious charges. The other person will be monitored.
9: Australia's housing market looks to be on the verge of a downturn as higher interest rates and stretched affordability weigh on demand. The Cotality data found capital city home values are fading, having risen only 0.2% in April. Cotality head of research Jared Berg says people will react differently to the outlook.
11: If you're a potential seller or an investor, it's a negative story. If you're a potential first home buyer, you'd be absolutely cheering.
9: ACT public school staff will proceed with industry action later this month. The move comes as the Australian Education Union pushes for an improved offer from the Territory Government. Shadow Education Minister Elizabeth Lee says teachers have been left with little choice but to take action.
12: The fact that the union has been put into this situation is pretty appalling. I mean, at the end of the day, they're coming to the table in good faith to ensure that some of the concerns that they have raised are being addressed.
9: Police are calling for witnesses and information after an excavator was stolen from a rural property in Murrumbateman last month. Sometime between 3 p.m. on Friday, April 24th and 7:05 a.m. on Tuesday, April 28th, a 3.5-tonne Komatsu excavator was stolen from a worksite on Oak Grove. Police are investigating the incident and are interested in speaking with anyone who may have seen suspicious vehicles, including trucks or trailers, in the area during the relevant timeframe. Pedal Power ACT has welcomed a motion supporting expanded active and electric transport programs. Put forward by Greens MLA Andrew Braddock, the proposal builds on the existing sustainable household scheme. CEO Cecily Michaels says the move is a positive step forward.
13: You know, I remember Joe Clay asking this before the last election and it wasn't granted. So this, I think, is an amazing commitment from the ACT government. I'm seriously grateful.
9: And Canberrans are being asked to make a donation and to have a conversation about the harms of bullying today to mark Do It For Dolly Day. The annual event was established in memory of 14-year-old Dolly Everett, who died by suicide after an extended period of bullying. Dolly's mother and Dolly's Dream co-founder Kate Everett says funds raised play a critical role in supporting people, particularly those in rural areas. In the news ahead, the community is being invited to join an ovarian cancer awareness event tonight, focused on improving awareness of symptoms, early detection and the broader impact on women's health. And Beatles star Paul McCartney has released his first ever duet with old bandmate Ringo Starr. Plus the latest finance and sport here at 2CC.
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9: The community is invited to join an ovarian cancer awareness event tonight, focused on improving awareness of symptoms, early detection, and the broader impact on women's health. Ovarian cancer is often diagnosed late due to low awareness of early symptoms, making public education and timely recognition critical to improving outcomes. Dr. Supray Punapas says everyone is encouraged to attend.
2: It's not just for women with ovaries, it's for families. It's anyone who wants to support, because they can be a friend, they could be mums, partner, your mate, there could be anyone. So as long as you care for someone else, then you have to tag along, because sometimes it puts a lot of pressure on the family. Just a simple question like, hey, can I book an appointment with a GP, can actually save their life.
9: The event, held in partnership with Ovarian Cancer Australia, will be running from 5:30 to 7:30 tonight in Braddon. Canberra bar Squeaky Clean has invited staff from Melbourne's Chronicles Bar and Bar For Now to come to town and set up shop. The Squeaky Bar Takeover is a one-day event on Monday from 4 p.m. till 2 a.m. Region reporting Squeaky Clean owner John O'Murphy says he wants to use takeovers like this as an opportunity to build a strong hospo community within Canberra, which is part of why the takeover is happening on a weeknight. And Beatles star Paul McCartney has released his first ever duet with old bandmate Ringo Starr. The new song, Home to Us, is featured on McCartney's upcoming LP, titled The Boys of Dungeon Lane.
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9: Checking petrol prices, unleaded is $1.72 at the 7-Eleven in Girralang. It's $1.85 at the Ready Express in Braddon, and it's $1.73 at the United in Canberra.
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9: The ASX 200 is down 138 points at 8,739. Gold is selling at $4,709 US an ounce, and one Australian dollar is buying 72.10 US cents.
4: Sports update.
9: The Brumbies captain has expressed concern that he may not be leading his team into the Super Rugby finals. The Brums sit sixth on the table and are coming off three straight losses. Captain Ryan Lonergan says it's almost a do-or-die clash against Western Force tomorrow night.
6: Oh, yeah, it's a worry. We just got to make sure we get out of that slump. I actually think we've trained pretty well the last couple of weeks, and I think our game has been getting better the last couple of weeks as well. We obviously didn't get the result on the weekend, but I thought there's just a few moments we lost there, and I think for the most part our game was shaping up a little bit better. So I think we're on an upward trend.
9: Kickoff is at 7:35 p.m. tomorrow at GIO Stadium. The incoming Perth Bears could be closing in on their biggest signing to date. Nine reports veteran Shark skipper Cam McInnes has been offered a two-year contract at the club from 2027. Meanwhile, the Dolphins went back-to-back overnight, taking out the Bulldogs 44-12 at home. The lineup for the Europa League Grand Final is set. Aston Villa will face SC Freiburg, and the Giants have been forced to make some major changes to their lineup ahead of this weekend's AFL clash with the Bombers. Four different injuries have left coach Adam Kingsley to name VFL stars in the likes of Jake Riccardi and Toby McMullen to take on Essendon. And that's the latest from the Capital Radio Newsroom.
4: 2CC Weather, Alexander Watson Insulation. Canberra's cold. Your house doesn't have to be.
9: Partly cloudy today and a top of 15 degrees. Mostly sunny tomorrow after a morning frost going for a top of 17. Another morning frost, then sunny and 20 on Sunday, then 21, and a partly cloudy day expected for your Monday. Right now it's 13 degrees in Gungahlin, 13 degrees in Civic, and it's 15 degrees in Woden.
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1: Good afternoon, everybody. Thank you for coming along. Here we are broadcasting live from Revesby Workers Club, which has, I think, the second largest television in the world in this room. And I'm seeing the biggest close-up of the Prime Minister I've ever seen in my life. You can see his nose hairs. It's that large. Anyway, good to see you all here. Big turnout today. People still saying g'day and thanks to Mark as Mark departs. He's got continuous call team responsibilities tonight, of course. And we're broadcasting, as I said, live from Revesby Workers Club. Now, today, the club are joining more than 200 registered clubs across the state who've turned purple to support those impacted by domestic violence. The colour purple is a symbol of strength and courage. It represents the club industry's commitment to breaking the silence around this issue. And when you walk into Revesby Workers, as I did today, or in fact any participating club today, Purple Friday, you're going to see staff proudly wearing the purple shirts, hats and pins, and they'll be ready to provide you with information and support swiftly and discreetly, of course, as well. Or, for those who aren't comfortable talking, there will be digital screens, posters and other signage around the club, and that's for links to online support materials and also phone numbers to call for advice and assistance. So, look, join us at Revesby Workers today. If you've got a bit of time for your lunch break, pop on down. Be great to see you. There's a stack of people here. Or you can find a participating club. Just go to yourlocalclub.com.au. Now, we've got stacks of giveaways, and we'll do those during the ad breaks, of course. Lisa's somewhere here on hand, our barrel girl extraordinaire. Oh, there she is, getting ready to give away some more things, so stay with us. It'll be a busy show for those of you listening at home. Nothing will change. I'll speak to Senator John O'Dunham, the Shadow Minister for Home Affairs and Immigration, shortly. Two issues with the Senator. One, re-immigration. The Liberals are going to, in their budget in reply, announce a new housing policy, and it's going to be linked, immigration policy linked with housing numbers. So they're going to make that connection probably, I think, for the first time in this nation's history. That is, we build X houses, we can bring in X number of people. A pretty exact science. I would imagine it would mean that should they take power in 2 years' time, the initial intake of migration will be drastically lower than what it has been. And I think, to be blunt, that won't be popular with the business community. It'll be popular pretty much everywhere else. After 1 o'clock, Dr. Michelle Stevenson, who's the head of history and technology at Museums Victoria. I want to go there today because this weekend we will mark the 125th anniversary of the opening of Australia's first parliament. And that was in Melbourne. So 125 years since that event. We celebrate our democracy, but I don't think enough of us know too much about it, how it all happened. It wasn't just by chance. It wasn't a miracle. It was carefully designed. And it goes back at least 125 years. So we'll look at that. I'll also have a chat to the CEO of the Cherry Street Sports Club up Ballinaway. I'll speak to Tia Sheehan there because they've got their own story about the beginnings of the Purple Friday initiative in Ballina. And Dr. Nicola Powell will be with us, as is tradition, every Tuesday fortnight. Of course, that is the real estate segment. And Friday food, if you're here at 2 o'clock, you won't miss out. The team from Currajong Kitchens are coming along with, I think, a truck full of their beautiful Jersey May crackers. So we'll have plenty of those to give away for all of those listening. I'll speak to Karen, who's the brains trust behind the Currajong Kitchen.
18: And also, as I said to Mark, if we get time at the end, I'll speak to a hairstylist who's doing the rounds in regional New South Wales with these Beers and Braids event, which is basically designed for dads out there to connect and to chat, but also to learn how to do all the different hairstyles that their young daughters are probably asking them to help with, and which, if they're anything like me, they have absolutely no idea how to do. So that'll be a bit of fun. I'll be taking notes, believe me, about 2:45. So we'll do track of the day. We'll do everything else. You won't miss a thing. Stay with us. 131873, that open line number. 14 past 12 on this Friday. Beautiful day outside. Jeez, it was cold yesterday afternoon, though. It's turned out a little better today. Well, in about 100 days' time, we're going to be asked, as a nation, to complete yet another census. One of those snapshots of the population. And the reason for a census, well, it's pretty straightforward. It gives the boffins in Canberra an understanding of where we live, how we live, how many children we're supporting, how old we are, all of that sort of stuff. But then when all of the data is collated and tabulated, it offers a fascinating comparison with the lie of the land 6 years ago, 12 years ago, and so on and so forth. In other words, trends can be detected, and if properly, the information gathered can then help effectively plan for what is likely to come. That is, where we're going to need more schools, more hospitals, where the roads are going to need to be upgraded or widened, where a new metro station should be built, where new water infrastructure might be needed to supply the burgeoning population. Now, don't get me wrong, despite some odd questions occasionally creeping into the census, I'm very much in favour of us continuing this time-honoured tradition. Mind you, I'd be surprised with all of the information government agencies already have on us, thanks to digital portals like MyGov and the ATO, that they'd learn too much that's new from any census. But look, be that as it may, if the information is carefully studied, it should help government make informed decisions about crucial, critical infrastructure and the built environment that surrounds us. However, when I look around my own suburb, let alone read the stories about all of these new suburbs that are being built on the city's fringe, I'm left wondering if anyone in power actually reads anything that the census brings to light. I mean, as the old saying goes, it takes a village to raise a child, and true enough. But in my understanding, a village normally comes with open space for that child to run around in, perhaps a library for it to discover the joy of books, most probably a place where they can learn to swim, a reasonable road in and out for safe and productive transport, ideally a nearby school so that they can learn, and again, ideally, a few places where family and friends from other villages can park their cars should they choose to come and visit. And yet, in so many of our greenfield sites, and increasingly even in existing well-established suburbs closer to town, all of these and more are either missing or they're fully occupied. Now, to borrow another old saying, never put the cart before the horse. And yet here we are, armed to the teeth with data from census and an army of public servants with reams of digital information at their fingertips, and yet we're putting the house before all the supporting infrastructure is ready to go. Now, the end result, of course, is suburbs where people have no place. They've got a place to live, sure, but no chance at a lifestyle. Well, congratulations go to Ellie Busby at the Sydney Morning Herald, who's written a series of stories about all of this lately. You may have read them. She gives the example of Box Hill. Now, that's in Sydney's northwest. And from memory, it's an area particularly popular with our growing Indian community. And it has experienced a big surge in population growth. But it doesn't have enough schools to cope. In fact, Box Hill doesn't really have a public high school at all. It's got a facility that the state government is incrementally opening, a temporary high school. It's open to Year 7 students only. It's all a rather bizarre situation, and the perfect example of what I've been banging on about for years, namely government inability to properly plan for the migration boom that is happening all over this city. Now, as Ellie Busby says, the former coalition government released plans for four new public schools in Box Hill, four, but they never came to fruition. The Labor government then installed a temporary primary school last year, and as I mentioned, a temporary high school this year. But you see, Box Hill's just a classic case of slow-moving bureaucracy being caught on the hop by fast-moving population trends. In 2018, the area was home to a mere 119 student enrolments. But by the time the developments opened up, families had moved in. Come, say, to 2024, forget 119 student enrolments, there were now 1,114% explosion in student numbers. So the result is row after row of demountables until a permanent solution can be built. But as Dudley reminds us, a 2022 inquiry into the planning and delivery of school infrastructure found that poor demographic planning in this state had resulted in schools in high growth areas reaching and exceeding capacity in unacceptably short timeframes, meaning too many students were forced to undertake what the inquiry called longer than acceptable commutes, and others left with no choice but to pay for private schools. So from Box Hill to Austral in the southwest, where the issue isn't a lack of schools, but a lack of green space. Now again, we've built all the houses and probably more to come, but we forgot to gazette the land for parks and areas for the kids to play. So the local council, which I think is Liverpool, says the plan's

0: under the roof because there's nothing for them beyond it. In other words, the challenge is bigger than just housing. And I wonder whether our political class are up for it.
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0: Yeah, great to be with you. We're here at Reevesby Workers. Nice day here today too. Big crowd. 131-873. A lot of text messages coming through. Dave says, don't worry, Michael, it's okay. They can plan the schools and housing and blah, blah, blah without open lands because they can just reclaim the local golf course. That's from Dave. Yeah, well, you're getting applause for that, Dave. I mean, the problem is eventually we'll run out of golf courses. So then what are we going to do? I think they've already sold all the lawn bowls clubs. Greg says, when census statistics collide with pork barrelling, guess what wins? If you want services, move to a marginal electorate. On a larger scale, if you want financial largesse from the federal government, move to a mendicant Labor state like Victoria. Yeah, good advice. I don't know if I'd recommend anyone go there, but yes, if that's what you're after, I guess that's where you go. Pete says, Michael, imagine if the inmates of the Canberra Asylum rerouted the gazillions they're throwing away on green energy at humdrum issues like health, education and housing. Trouble is, it's too sensible for them. That's from Pete. Well, Pete, you're in Lithgow. I've got some bad news for you on the Great Western Highway front. I've just been handed this. The Great Western Highway closed in both directions at Kirkconnell. Now, that's west of Lithgow. Of course, it's already closed in both directions at the Victoria Pass due to a multi-vehicle crash near Sunny Corner Road. So the highway closed between Glanmire Lane at Glanmire and Pikers Lane at Mount Lambie. Motorists advised to avoid the area and to use an alternative route. Tell you what, motorists are certainly starting to discover the back blocks west of Lithgow these days, aren't they? So the problems just continue with a great...

0: Great Western Highway. Let's hope everybody's okay, but the emergency services traffic crews are on site. You're being advised to allow plenty of extra travel time in the area. Well, I mean, they advise that now perennially because of the closure of the Victoria Pass, which we still don't have any real timeline as to when that's going to be rectified, if ever. I mean, there is a body of thought that says that from a geotechnical point of view, it's just so old and out of date, maybe they can't fix the Convict Bridge, and I mean, who knows what they're going to do then. Okay, so keep the text coming, 0460 873 873. For the political junkies, tomorrow there's the Farrah by-election. I don't think it's going to be a ratings bonanza, you know, sort of the live coverage on Sky or whatever, but, you know, some people enjoy all that sort of stuff. But just by way of a brief comment on it, it's going to be difficult to predict the winner. It won't be the Liberal Party. I mean, you can be guaranteed that. It'll either be the independent, Michelle Millthorpe, or it'll be One Nation's candidate, David Farley. Now, it seems that most of the media, and certainly Farley's right-of-centre political opponents, are trying to throw the kitchen sink at him, so perhaps they're more worried about him. I mean, those that aren't going to win or stand no chance attract zero attention these days, obviously. But to compare the 2025 election to the by-election now will be instructive, OK? So Susan Lee was the sitting member, Liberal, been there forever. Her vote went down almost 9% at the last election, but that was the case for most sitting Liberal MPs, and, of course, most of them didn't stay sitting after the vote. But she did. She got 43.41% of the primary vote, so she only needed 6.6% of preferences. She gets over 50%, she wins, and she got them. Okay, but the primary vote was down almost 9% on the previous election. Now, the Liberals will lose more primary vote this time. There's no doubt about it. The question is, how many percent? And some are saying they could lose 20%. Let's see. Now, another factor to consider this time, as opposed to last time, well, in 2025, Labor ran a candidate, a bloke called Glenn Hyde, and he was never going to win, but he got 15% of the vote. So this time, Hyde's 15% have to go somewhere else. And the question is, are they going to go to the Liberal Party? Are they going to go to Michelle Millthorpe, the teal sort of independent lady? Are they going to go to One Nation? South Australian elections suggest many of them might go to One Nation. Then you've got the independent. Now, she's a consistent. Michelle Millthorpe, she ran last time. She's running again. She got just under 20% of the primary vote last time, but ended up with about 43% of the two-party preferred. So she was the net beneficiary of an enormous wave of preferences, most probably from Labor, the Greens, and some other independents. Now, will she get all of those Labor votes again this time? Probably not, because some will go to Farley at One Nation. But she's in with a good shot, because she's already got a quarter of the fifth of the vote locked in from last time. Chances are she'll build on that. How much is the question? The other factor is One Nation did run a candidate last year, but it was a lady called Emma Hicks. And, you know, she didn't really trouble the bean counters too much. She got 6.6% of the vote, or 6,803 votes to be precise. Now, what that means is between the last election and now, One Nation have to really build their primary vote. But, of course, the polls last election had One Nation's primary vote nationwide at about 5%. Today it's at about 23%. So this is a regional electorate. The One Nation vote will be higher there than in some of the urban electorates. Up it goes. The question is, by how much? And then there's one other factor. Last time, there was no Nationals Party candidate. For whatever reason, this time, they're running one, a bloke called Brad Robertson. So that's another unknown. How will the Nationals go? They're not going to win it. But how many votes are they going to get? Are they going to peel away some Liberal votes, Conservative Liberals that aren't going to go for their candidate, Raisa Butkowski, this time? And then if they do, where are the preferences going to go? It's all going to come down to the preferences. I don't think anyone's going to get over the line first past the post. No one, I think, is going to get 50% primary. So the question is, who's getting enough preferences to win? Will it be Michelle Millthorpe, the independent, or will it be the One Nation candidate, David Farley? Now, look, I could be wrong and the Liberal could bolt home and I'll eat my hat, but I think it'll be one of those two. And when you look at the lie of the land, you sort of think, well, the independent got close last time, but One Nation will get a few Labor votes this time they didn't get. which are votes that probably would have preferenced her last time, they're probably going to get the majority of Liberal preferences and National preferences eventually, because there's an arrangement. And Farley's got a higher profile than Hicks did. Put it all together, I suspect he's in the box seat, but I don't think he's going to blow it out of the water, and I wouldn't rule out Michelle Millthorpe just yet. So let's see. The problem for the Liberal Party is, once these seats go independent, it's almost impossible to ever get them back. And come the next election, they're going to need to get every seat back that they've lost, and then some. The task will, whoever wins, be that much difficult come Sunday morning. 131873, the open line number. Speaking of the Liberals, we'll take a break. When we come back, I'll speak to John O'Dunham.
1: 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Today on Canberra Live, ANU Chancellor Julie Bishop resigns. Independent MLA slams ACT government over sports ground funding. And Clubs ACT CEO says weakening clubs weakens Canberra. Canberra Live from 3 on 2CC.
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0: Good to be with you. We're due to speak to John O'Dunham, but I'm looking at Sky and, well, there he is, speaking to Sky. So that could be a little difficult. We'll get to him in just a moment. Someone pull the pin on that feed, would you, and get him for us? More people listen to us than watch that. 131 873, the open line number. A lot of texts coming through, certainly about all of this talk of housing and what we're not doing across the broader story. I mean, it's one thing, isn't it, to build a lot of houses. It's another thing to actually create a suburb which is conducive to quality of life. We just don't seem to be doing that very, very well. Yvonne says, Peter Dutton took an infrastructure first policy to the 2022 election. Thank you, Yvonne. Susan on the text says, leaving out housing supply as in actual houses. She says, look around Sydney, there are enough damn units absolutely everywhere if people need to be housed. You can't tell me all these massive unit complexes everywhere are full. Unfortunately, that's the reality of Sydney today because the imbeciles are in charge. Well, yeah, I mean, a lot of those units are owned by foreign nationals that don't live here. That's a way of them parking their money outside of China or whatever they do. It's an investment. They're allowed to do it, but they don't then occupy a lot of these places. And so we do have a lot of capacity. It's not fully utilised. I guess the problem is, I mean, foreign nationals are one thing, but for Australian citizens, a lot of Australian citizens have a holiday house. They have a second home or they've got some investment units. I mean, is it right that the government would say to somebody, well, look, just because you have a spare asset, you must fill it? I mean, someone might have three cars. The government doesn't say, well, you must drive all three every day, otherwise give them to someone who doesn't have a car. I don't know if we're ever going to be or should be in a position where we tell people, well, look, you know, you've got a couple of investment properties. You don't want to fill them. Okay, well, fool you. You're not getting your income rent. But I don't know if we should be forcing landlords to fill them. And same with holiday houses and Airbnbs and all these other properties. I mean, if it's private property, it's private property, I would have thought. 131873. We'll get John O'Dunham in just a moment. He's calling in. And a few things to discuss with him, including that situation with housing, but also this situation with the so-called ISIS brides. I've just been handed a story here that when asked about the women and children who have returned from Syria yesterday night, the Prime Minister said the children were, quote, victims of their parents, which is right. He said, quote, we provided no support to these people. They were not brought back. It is correct that the US government and others urged us to do so. We chose to make our own decisions as a sovereign state and not to provide them with any support. He said, because I have absolutely zero sympathy for these people, I do have sympathy for the children, though, who are the victims of decisions that their parents have made. Indeed. Well, as I mentioned earlier, there is news today that Angus Taylor will use his budget in reply speech next Thursday to outline a policy that links migration numbers to available housing. It's expected the opposition leader will announce a cap on net overseas migration. That's in line with new home completions. It'll be a pretty tough immigration policy. And as we said off the top, and I've said it repeatedly, the government's inability to properly plan and implement the infrastructure to support this boom in the population, well, it's evident right across the city. Now, John O'Dunham is the Shadow Minister for Immigration, and he'll be with me in just a moment to look at it. But he's also, as I said earlier, the Shadow Minister for Home Affairs. And with that hat on, he's the Coalition's front man when it comes to policy concerning these so-called ISIS brides. Now, as we said yesterday, nobody wants these women or children in Australia. Well, nobody but the few who turned up at the airport last night. But legal scholars have told us very clearly that there is little the government could do to resist their return in the long run. In other words, the real issue isn't whether they had a legal right to return, but rather what the law can do to limit their freedom upon return. And as has been widely reported, three of these women were charged at the airport last night, one, I believe, with terror-related offences, two others with crimes against humanity offences. A legal process will now, of course, unfold. But as Roger Shanahan writes in The Australian today, considering the squalor that they lived in Syria, I mean, is it little wonder that they wanted to return to Australia? But at the same time, and I quote Shanahan here, he said, the degree to which their buyer's regret is genuine, or whether it's confected in order to gain re-entry to Australia, is something that will be apparent only in the years to come. In other words, we are taking one hell of a gamble. Senator Dunham is with me on the line. Good to speak again, Jono. Thank you for your time.
7: Michael, thanks for having me.
0: Okay, let's start with the housing first before we get to the so-called ISIS brides. Now, this cap we're talking about here, linking immigration, net overseas migration to housing, I mean, I think most people would conclude the way housing is at the moment compared with the way immigration is going, should you form government in 2 years' time, there's going to be a very significant initial drop in approvals for net overseas migration in the first couple of years, right?
7: Well, can I say, firstly, this is also a test of the government's claims that they're building the houses we need. Their promise, of course, to build 1.2 million homes by 2020. They say they're on track, but of course they're falling woefully short. But there is a reality in that. And you just talked about it. The pressure people are feeling in housing only gets made worse when a government can't properly plan its migration intake around some pretty basic factors like, do we have enough houses for people to live in? Pre-COVID, of course, for every new migrant coming into Australia, there was 1.1 new migrant coming into Australia, we had a new build. Now it is for every 2.5 new migrants coming into Australia, we have a new build. So we are falling behind. To that end, it is important that we, one, model how many houses we are actually going to be bringing online in the said period, and then secondly, apply the caps at that point. You cannot keep bringing in people in excess of those we can accommodate. But more importantly than that, of course, as well, is making sure those we do bring in are the ones we need, like the builders, to actually build the homes.
0: Yeah, well, that's something where the unions have been getting in the road. Okay, but let's, I mean, okay, all of that's fair, but let's assume you form government. I know it's a bit of a leap at the moment of the imagination, but let's say that we get there in 2 years' time. I mean, you can confirm here and now that the mismatch which you've just identified in housing apropos migration would necessitate a significant initial cut to net overseas migration, not just for 1 year, but probably for a couple of years.
7: There would have to be a reduction in the number of people coming in. Yes, absolutely. So your net overseas migration number would come down in order for us to catch up with the new house builds required to accommodate people. That is
0: okay. Okay, how do you then sell that to the business community, which, you know, once upon a time was your guaranteed backer? I don't know about now, but, I mean, yeah, they're going to be out there saying, oh, well, this means fewer workers, this means, you know, less skills, so on and so forth. I mean, what it really means is fewer customers for them to sell their products to, but, I mean, they'll run a big campaign against an idea like that. So how do you convince them that, in fact, this is what the nation needs?
7: Well, I think it's very simple. It's the second part of what I said before, which is it's about the type of people we're bringing in with the number we have left able to bring in. So instead of bringing in your yoga instructors and your basket weavers, you're bringing in your people who can assist in the holes in the economy we have right now, like the builders we need. And indeed, of course, there's a huge cohort needed in the temporary visa space around hospitality workers and, of course, also in the healthcare profession. You prioritise those within the number that you have. But if we're going to keep going over the target, first of all, of net overseas migration numbers, which this government consistently has ever since it was elected, and, you know, what, 1.5 million people coming into the country over 3 years, and then coming nowhere near that with new houses, then we are never going to catch up. So, yes, we will be able to do it in a way where we're able to get it under control, but provide for our economy what is needed to keep the country ticking over and indeed growing.
0: Okay, to the ISIS brides, or whatever we call them, three have been charged, I believe, overnight, different offences. So, leading into last night's event, the touchdown at Tullamarine and Mascot, as it were, we were having conversations and you were saying we shouldn't allow these people to come back to Australia. Now, I've spoken to constitutional lawyers and others that say, look, we do have temporary exclusion orders that we can use, but they're incredibly rarely used. You need to meet a very high threshold to justify them, so on and so forth. Under the existing laws and legislation we have, could you have prevented this cohort from arriving?
7: Well, my belief is yes. Again, it's a point we've been making for a while. If there was enough evidence to mount a case to immediately arrest three of the four adults and charge them with some pretty significant offences, terror-related crimes in one case and then crimes against humanity in the other two, and pretty heinous ones at that, then I'm of the view that either under the Passports Act 2005, Section 14, you could have looked at denying someone a passport, or under the appropriate legislation for the temporary exclusion orders, you could have done that as well. So I'm not convinced that the government, that is the minister, did all they could to prevent these people from coming in. I do have faith in AFP, in ASIO, in the hard-working men and women there, that they did all they could. But at the end of the day, this is a government decision, and these are powers that are to be exercised by a minister. So while the powers are limited, and yes, there are high thresholds, I'm not convinced we went anywhere near looking at using those powers. And you know what, Michael? If the powers under the laws as they stand today weren't strong enough, we'd invited the government to bring us all back to Parliament to pass laws that were strong enough, and we were able to use to stop them coming back. But they didn't take us up.
0: But those laws, though, have to then, they would face a challenge in the High Court. And as we've seen with people that are non-citizens, I mean, we can pass all the legislation in the world. The High Court keeps saying, you can't deport these people, you know, just somewhere. You've got to deal with them, right? So, I'm just wondering legally whether this government's hands were in fact tied, and that the issue really should be not so much should they have come back to Australia. I'm not using the word home because I think they chose what side their bread was buttered, but should they as citizens be allowed back into Australia? Or is the question really, assuming they're going to get back here, how do we make sure that their freedoms are then curtailed?
7: Well, that's a good point. And look, frankly, whether or not they should come back is now all moot. They're here, and we can pore over that. I have my views that they should have stopped them, and there are those who say they couldn't. That's fine. They are here now. The last ISIS bride, of course, that came in and faced the full force of the law as it's being put, got a good behaviour bond.
0: Yeah, I know. So, this is worrying.
7: To your point, how do we ensure that their freedoms are curtailed? Well, this is where I think we do need to look at new laws. I have great respect for our brothers and sisters in the judiciary, but they're not often the heaviest of hands when it comes to punishment for people that do bad things. And these people have done some very bad things based on very, very bad ideology. And I'm concerned that we'll just... that's the court system doing its thing. Again, there, I believe if there is a need to strengthen laws to clamp down on these people more to ensure they're not posing a risk to the safety of our community, then let's bring Parliament back to do that, because there are people out there now who are wondering, will they be in my community? Will I have to deal with them?
0: Yeah, well, this is right. Chances are it won't be the community where the judges live. But anyway, just finally, you mentioned the Passports Act. I've got a minute here. I am reminded of the case of Wilfred Burchett back in the 1960s and 70s. Now, he was denied a passport for the better part of a decade by the government, refused entry to Australia, I think, close to 17 years. We're in the middle of the Cold War and he was seen as a communist sympathiser. Is that something that might have been able to at least delay the arrival of these people for longer than has been the case?
7: Well, I think under the Passport Act, which was passed through Parliament in 2005, there are provisions under Section 14 which relate to threats to national security. And my view is that these people do pose a threat to our national security, given the way of life they chose to adopt, as you alluded to before. And yes, that is something I think they could have pursued. But the laws back then in the, five, six, seven decades ago, compared to now, are a bit different. But that is what I'm talking about. This is about putting Australia's interests first. Are we safer today than we were last week before these people arrived? I don't think we are.
0: That'll be a rhetorical question, I think, John. I think everyone can, even the government will agree that point. Thank you for your time. I appreciate it very much.
7: Thanks, Michael. Take care.
0: All the best. John O'Dunham, Shadow Minister for Home Affairs and Immigration.
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0: Yeah, nice to be with you. We're broadcasting live from the Revesby Workers Club. It's thanks to Clubs New South Wales, your local club, proudly hosting Purple Friday to say no to domestic violence. Haven't heard the name Annika Wells for a while, have we? It's how the government likes it. But the communication minister has now apologised for 4 trips that she took at the taxpayers' expense. Took a while, but she said sorry, that were against the rules and has repaid the cost of the travel. This is months after being embroiled in that scandal over thousands and thousands of dollars of travel expenses. I mean, again, it had to be dragged kicking and screaming. Remember, oh, we're going to review it. It was within the rules. I've done nothing wrong. We finally get there. Logic finally prevails. But my goodness, I mean, the political skin that had to be taken off to get there is just quite ridiculous.
1: 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Today on Canberra Live, ANU Chancellor Julie Bishop resigns. Independent MLA slams ACT government over sports ground funding. And Clubs ACT CEO says weakening clubs weakens Canberra. Canberra Live from 3 on 2CC.
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0: Yeah, here at Reevesby Workers Club, thanks to Clubs New South Wales, your local club proudly hosting Purple Friday to say no to domestic violence. We've got the 1 o'clock news coming up. Plenty more, including I want to ask you about petrol prices after this.
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29: Partly cloudy, a top of 15 in Canberra today from the Capital Radio Newsroom. Good afternoon. I'm Jeff Tyler. Former Foreign Minister Julie Bishop has resigned as Chancellor of the Australian National University, effective immediately. Her resignation comes at a time of controversy and upheaval for ANU after the scrapping of a $250 million cost-cutting plan, which included job cuts. Ms. Bishop had been resisting months of pressure from staff, students and some politicians to step down. The Prime Minister says he trusts security agencies to do their job following the return of a cohort of people from Syria. Two women detained in Melbourne are now facing crimes against humanity charges, including enslavement. A woman who landed in Sydney has been charged with entering a conflict zone and knowingly being a member of a terrorist organisation. Anthony Albanese says it's clear police and other agencies have been managing the situation carefully.
30: I trust the authorities to do their job, the AFP and our security agencies, including ASIO, and they've done it. That's why three of the four adults have been charged and will face very serious charges. The other person will be monitored.
29: Hume police are investigating the theft of an excavator from a rural property near Murrum Bateman. Sometime between 3 p.m. on Friday, April 24th and 7:05 a.m. Tuesday, April 28th, a 3.5-tonne excavator was stolen from a worksite on Oak Grove. Anyone who have seen suspicious vehicles, including trucks or trailers, in the area during those relevant times, please report to Crime Stoppers. The community is invited to join an ovarian cancer awareness event tonight focused on improving awareness of symptoms, early detection and the broader impact on women's health. Ovarian cancer is often diagnosed late due to low awareness of early symptoms, making public education and timely recognition critical to improving outcomes. Dr. Supre Ponnapar says everyone is encouraged to attend.
5: It's not just for women with ovaries, it's for families. It's anyone who wants to support, because they can be a friend, they could be mums, partner, your mate, they could be anyone. So as long as you care for someone else, then you have to tag along, because sometimes it puts a lot of pressure on the family. Just a simple question like, hey, can I book an appointment with a GP, can actually save their life.
29: The event, held in partnership with Ovarian Cancer Australia, will be running from 5:30 to 7:30 tonight in Braddon. And Canberra Bar Squeaky Clean has invited staff from Melbourne's Chronicles Bar and Bar For Now to come to town and set up shop. The Squeaky Bar Takeover is a one-day event on Monday from 4pm to 2am. Region reporting Squeaky Clean owner John O'Murphy says he wants to use takeovers like this as an opportunity to build a strong hospo community within Canberra, which is part of why the takeover is happening on a weeknight.
7: Sports update.
29: The Dolphins are emerging as fierce contenders after recording back-to-back NRL wins, welcoming back key stars Jeremy Marshall-King and Cody Nikurima. The Finns stormed past the Bulldogs to take claim 44-12 home victory. Coach Christian Wolf says it was an exciting victory.
9: Look, it was just good to get Izzy, Cody and Jeremy back together. Obviously with Hammer at the back as well. We first time we played with that all year. You could just see the cunts and the way we could move the ball, and makes a big difference.
29: Tonight in the Super Rugby, the Brumbies face off with Force at home from 7:35pm. 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
10: 2CC weather, Alexander Watson Insulation. Canberra's cold. Your house doesn't have to be.
29: Partly cloudy, a top of 15 degrees in Canberra today. An overnight low of zero, morning frost tomorrow, then mostly sunny, 17 the top. Sunday morning frost, then sunny, 20. Monday, partly cloudy, 20 degrees. Tuesday, partly cloudy, a top of 19.
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0: Yeah, let's get back into it. Thank you for your company here at Revesby Workers Club. It's thanks to Clubs New South Wales, your local club proudly hosting Purple Friday. And that's to say no to domestic violence. Good news for those west of Lithgow on the long-suffering, allegedly Great Western Highway. The highway has reopened at Kirkconnell. That's west of Lithgow, as I said, after a multi-vehicle crash near Sunny Corner Road. So the highway was closed in both directions last hour. One lane of the highway is now open to allow motorists to pass the crash site one direction at a time. So this is a stop-slow traffic condition, whatever they want to call it. But that motorists are still advised to allow extra travel time, follow the direction of emergency services and traffic crews on the site. For our listeners through 2LT, Lithgow and elsewhere, just bear in mind it is open, but it will still be very, very slow for some time to come at Kirkconnell. 131873, the open line number. Well, as I said, for the history buffs, interesting one. Tomorrow marks an important anniversary in our democratic history because it'll be 125 years since the first official Australian Parliament was opened. Now, May 9, 1901, 5 months after Federation, 12,000 people gathered in Melbourne's Royal Exhibition Building, which is a hell of a building, and they were there to hear the Duke of Cornwall and York read a telegram from the King declaring Australia's federal parliament open. The guests included a new federal parliamentarians, state MPs, ambassadors, clergy, of course, military personnel and members of the press, all dressed up in their finest. It was quite an assembly. Of course, Canberra now synonymous with being our home of federal parliament, but for the first 27 years in the life of our nation, it was Melbourne who played host to federal politics. And the team at Museums Victoria are obviously putting together a chronology of all of this. Dr. Michelle Stevenson is the head of history and technology there. She's with me on the line. Dr. Stevenson, thank you for your time.
17: Thanks for having me, Michael.
0: Now, I'm not accusing you of being there, but take us back to May 9, 1901, if you could. The opening of our first parliament. What happened? What was it like?
17: So it was a grand occasion. There'd been celebrations in Sydney earlier in the year in January when the Governor-General was sworn in. But there were 2 weeks of celebrations that took place around Melbourne associated with the opening of federal parliament on the 9th of May 1901. On that day itself, 12,000 people dressed in their finest crammed into the Royal Exhibition Building. Queen Victoria had just died, so it was a somber affair. Royal protocol dictated that everyone was dressed in blacks, greys, deep purples. That still didn't stop the women from displaying their finest fashions. There were lots of beading, glitter, feathers. It was still an opportunity for people to show off. So they gathered in the building. There was a musical program while they waited for the royal party to arrive in the state landau by the southern entrance. As they entered the building, the national anthem was sung at that time, God Save the King. And then the assembled party took their seats waiting for the new federal parliament to come in, be sworn in by the Governor-General, and then the Duke got up to declare Australia's federal parliament open. And as he did so, a shaft of sunlight is reported to have lit the royal dais through the dome, and a cheer rang out throughout the building. and of course...
0: Okay, now there's a famous painting, I think it's known as The Big Picture, isn't it, by Tom Roberts. Is that that moment with the sunlight pouring in? And
17: it is. So there were two paintings done of that moment, Tom Roberts, which is the one that we know so well and now hangs in Federal Parliament House in Canberra. And then the more popular one at the time was Charles Nuttall's The Opening of Federal Parliament. But they both depict that same moment.
0: Okay, so people thought the omens were good, I guess. Okay, so 1901, that's the year. Australia's federated. We become a nation. The colonies unite. You mentioned there was prior celebrations in Sydney. I assume that's Centennial Park, the scenes of the Rotunda, the declaration of the federation. Is that right?
17: Absolutely, that's correct.
0: And then they think, well, okay, now we're a nation, we better have a parliament that befits a nation. And so you had this incredible building in Melbourne, and Sydney didn't really have the equivalent. And so Melbourne it was.
17: So, Melbourne, the Royal Exhibition Building, was the only building large enough in the colonies to host a gathering of that size. There was nowhere in Sydney large enough to hold it. Sydney's exhibition building had burnt down in the 1880s. And, I mean, it could have happened in a smaller setting, but then there wouldn't have been all those people to witness this really momentous occasion.
0: Well, that's right. I mean, I know Melbourne and Sydney have this ongoing rivalry and, really spilled out when they decided, well, we better have Canberra because Sydney can't quite hack the fact that Melbourne's the national capital and all of this sort of stuff. But when you go back to that day all those years ago and you sort of think, well, okay, there was no jet travel. The railway lines were all different gauges, I think. There must have been a lot of pre-planning for people from, say, Sydney. I mean, I don't know about people from Perth or Adelaide, but let alone up in Queensland, but to get to the event, if they were an official of some sort, I assume it was heavily Victorian-centric.
17: There was a strong Victorian and then New South Wales contingent was certainly the largest, but there were dignitaries from across the colonies, now states, that were invited. Of course, state politicians, but also Lord Mayors from each of the states were invited, members of the clergy, military. Invitations were sent out well in advance, allowing people to travel by rail, ship and coach to make the journey for Melbourne. And I suppose the 2 weeks of celebrations that happened around the opening of Federal Parliament, so everything from military reviews, state school fetes that had 10,000 children performing on the exhibition oval. There were processions through the streets, public buildings were lit up, so there was a reason for people to make the journey and be part of this historic moment.
0: Yeah, I guess 2 weeks of celebration also buys them time to get there. The Melbourne Royal Exhibition Building at the time, that was the biggest building in the nation at the time, wasn't it?
17: It was. So just the scale of the building, there was nowhere else that was large enough to hold that many people.
0: Okay, just finally, well done to the team there at the museum who are obviously making sure that this is still recognised 125 years on because, as I said earlier, our democracy didn't just happen by chance. I mean, there was very, very intelligent and obvious determined people that made it happen. We as a continent could have gone the way of Africa or South America and had all sorts of separate nations, but we came together and that's been part of the success of our wealth. So we need to remember the origin stories. But are there going to be events this weekend, particularly in and around Melbourne, to commemorate the occasion?
17: There will be. So as part of this occasion, we'll be throwing open the doors of the Royal Exhibition Building on the 9th and 10th of May for a public open day on Saturday and Sunday afternoon, allowing people to come in, experience the building, the interior decoration that we still dates back to Federation, see some of the historic objects from that day, and really reflect on the hopes and dreams of that new Australian nation, the democratic processes that were put in place, and how far we've come, and our hopes and dreams for the future.
0: Well, well said. Well done on making sure it all comes together. Thank you, Michelle. I appreciate your insight.
17: Thank you, Michael.
0: All the best. Dr. Michelle Stevenson, Head of History and Technology there at Museums Victoria. 125 years tomorrow, the start of our Well, federal parliamentary democracy, it is something that obviously frustrates us from time to time, the decisions that are made, and increasingly frequently frustrates us. But nonetheless, it is a good story. We should acknowledge it. It is just gone 16 past one. We'll take a break. When we come back, speak of acknowledgements, we're here today because we are acknowledging the work of Purple Friday and what the clubs do with that initiative. I'll speak to Tia Sheehan, who's the CEO of Cherry Street Sports Club, that's up Ballinaway, about the beginning of the Purple Friday initiative in that part of New South Wales.
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2: Don't go anywhere. We're broadcasting live from Reevesby Workers Club. If you're in the area, swing into the car park. Come and say g'day. We've got lots of things to give away as well as we go through till 3 o'clock. It's thanks to Clubs New South Wales, your local club, proudly hosting Purple Friday to say no to domestic violence. I'll ask you about those petrol prices in a moment because something rather strange near me, a phenomena that I haven't seen elsewhere yet, where the price of unleaded 95 is now higher than the price of diesel per litre, which is interesting because not that long ago, diesel was, what, $3.30 a litre, thereabouts, and, you know, the better unleadeds were in the high twos, but diesel always had the premium. All of a sudden, not even 98, this is 95 unleaded.

0: is significant. It symbolises strength and courage and dignity. And throughout the day, patrons visiting participating clubs, you know, 200-odd clubs, are going to notice staff wearing purple shirts and hats and pins to show support for those impacted by domestic violence. Now, as you would have heard on Mark's show this morning, the CEO of Clubs New South Wales, Rebecca Riant, talked about how this campaign is much more than just awareness, because anyone needing help can discreetly approach a staff member wearing purple for support resources. And what makes this story, I think, even more powerful is the origins of Purple Friday, because many people probably wouldn't know, but it began in Ballina following a domestic violence-related tragedy that deeply impacted the local community there. And since then, the movement has continued to grow, obviously, across the state. Well, Terry Sheehan is the CEO of Cherry Street Sports Club in Ballina and is with me on the line. Terry, great to speak. Thank you for your time.
1: Yeah, you're welcome. Thank you for having me.
0: My pleasure. Important day. Very, very important message and initiative. It's more than just a message. There is action here as well. For people hearing about Purple Friday for the first time, just share with us, Terry, your take on the message behind this campaign.
1: Look, I think the message is very, very clear, especially with Purple Friday starting. It's about clubs in every community, over 70 LGAs throughout Australia, standing up today and saying, no, we're not going to accept this. We want respectful relationships in our community, and clubs will be at the forefront of driving that initiative through every Friday moving forward. We've been doing it up here for 3-odd years, and it's very, very impactful. We have over 100 local businesses wearing purple every Friday, so it's a line in the sand. Our communities aren't going to accept domestic violence any longer. If any club, any industry can make a change, it's our industry, it's a club industry.
0: Yeah, and so it's gone beyond the clubs now. They're leading the charge, but as you said, like, 100-odd businesses in and around the Ballina area, which would be a lot of the businesses, a big percentage of them, are also part of the initiative, lending their support.
1: Yeah, absolutely, and the purple shirt and the design virtually started in our local Rotary Club up here, and we combined with them once we had this tragedy up here in Ballina, and it was about first of all bringing it out of the Rotary Club, because it's the design of the logo was theirs, but we wanted to make an impact, and in clubs and communities we know we're the driving force in our community, so we put all those shirts on our staff right through the summer period, and then we thought, you know what, this is bigger than just our community. It's Australia-wide. So that's when we came up with the idea of the Purple Friday. My amazing marketing manager at the time, Jackie, came up with this, and it was about driving it through there. And we did some really good things and got a lot of clubs on board, but I'm just so grateful for Aurelie and her team at Clubs New South Wales for taking this initiative on and helping it drive it statewide. 217 clubs today having a celebration about saying no is amazing, and I'm just so grateful for Clubs New South Wales.
0: Well, it's from little initiatives that big things grow, as they say, and this is a fantastic initiative. I mean, I know when I walked into the club here this morning, you couldn't have missed the messaging. It was very, very clear. And even when I went to the bathroom, there were signs and messages even in there. So it's everywhere. You can't escape it, but that's the idea, right?
1: Absolutely, and Scott Bennett, the CEO down there, and Sharon and her team, amazing what they did. I've seen some of the graphics of what they've been doing down there. They've just taken it to the next level, and it's if anybody is in their local club, look on social media. Social media today has turned purple for this great initiative, and it's really humbling to see that little old Ballina started something like this, and it's now grown throughout the state. So just forever grateful for all those clubs that have come on board.
0: Yeah, I mean, the thing I like about it, though, I've got to say, Terry, is that a lot of people put an initiative out there to raise awareness, and that's a very important thing, but this does more than just raise awareness. There are practical aspects associated with this initiative, I think one of the really powerful aspects of Purple Friday is all of that discreet support that is available, either digitally or in person. People can be referred to different things. So it's more than just saying, oh, look, let's talk about this. If you're impacted, here's what you can do.
1: Yeah, absolutely, and that's where Aurelie has come into her realm. You know, she's the training she's done throughout the state with clubs to make sure that all our staff are trained to respond and to help out wherever they can. That we couldn't be where we are today without Aurelie and clubs.

0: South Wales driving this forward. You know, we've got a community club committee designed. You know, we've got Debbie up at Tookley RSL. We've got Sharon at Reesby. We've got a rally, and we've got all those people, all that committee that's just driving this change. And we can all wear purple, but the training that's gone into this and behind the scenes is what's making the difference today and helping our communities.
1: Yeah. That's where the practical action is so important. Look, from everybody here, in fact, everyone listening, well done on being the instigator of the initiative with those others that you mentioned, because it's now gone statewide. It's probably gone nationwide, to be blunt, and it is really going to be making a lot of important difference. So you can be very proud of that.
0: Yeah, look, and there's two people I'd just like to think that started this way back when, and that's Dave and Robbie Harmon in Ballina here. They're the guys that started this movement, and today it's now into the club industry. You know, Rotary Club, it's all over the world in Rotary, but the club industry is about to make a change, and we will do this, and we'll make sure we've got the communities back. That's what clubs do well, and if anybody can make a change, it's our industry.
1: Well said. Good on you, Terry. Thank you for your time. Well done, Dave and Robin, and obviously Terry Sheehan, CEO of the Cherry Street Sports Club there at Ballina. A really, really good initiative, and that's why we're here today raising awareness of that. So well done to all of those involved. 131873, our open line number. Now, just back to where we were before, speaking of the opening of the first Parliament, Margaret wasn't there, I hasten to add, but her grandparents were. Hello, Margaret.
2: Hello there. I hope I'm not too late to give you this little bit of information.
1: No. Go for it.
2: Well, yes, they were there, and I've got it. Well, it's somewhere in my archives. The invitation they received to be present at that ceremony, and oh, so elaborate. It's like a certificate, and you know, the beautiful writing that they used to do back in those days. But there is a little side bit to that, because my Stanley Bruce, he was a prime minister in the 1920s. Are you familiar with that name?
1: Oh, yeah, I never met him personally, but I know the name.
2: No. Well, his father was my grand's cousin, and he died just at that big time when the opening, and she had all her glamorous dresses ready for all the events, you know, to do with the opening, but she couldn't go because she had to be in mourning, and she had to be in mourning for 3 months. So my grandfather went on his own to it. And there's a painting in Bright in Victoria. I came across a little gallery in Bright with this big picture. It possibly was a copy of a painting, but of that famous painting that we all know, you know, so well, with all the people. And all the little heads, that's all of all the people in the galleries. And they had, on the side of this painting, they had all the names of everybody whose number was on their head. It's a bit hard to describe, but
1: oh yeah, so you can match the person, obviously to the name. Yeah.
2: So my grandpa was J.H. Butler. So I looked down this column, and lo and behold, there I saw J.H. Butler, and he had a number in front of his name. And so I was able to look on the picture, and I found him. You know, it was just his head. It was, you know, it was a painting, and it was possibly just a dot or something. But anyway, it's a family story that's gone down, and we're quite proud of Stanley Bruce.
1: You should be.
2: He was the Prime Minister, and the children all get excited when they hear about it.
1: It's a great story. And look, well done you, Margaret, for keeping hold of all of the different bits of paraphernalia from that time. You've got to hold on to those things, because they're one-offs in so many ways. They would have got lost in family archives over the years, so the fact you've still got a lot of that is fantastic. Thank you for the call, and you have a lovely Friday. Just regarding that story, nice email here from Colin, who says, just regarding the first Australian Parliament, interesting to read Henry Lawson's rather cynical view of the occasion of the royal visit in 1901. The poem was titled The Men Who Made Australia. He said, I don't have the full version in my book, but it is available online. And he said, toward the end, it almost becomes seditious. That's from Colin. I'll have to read that one. Henry Lawson's The Men Who Made Australia. Jim Haynes would know it back the front and upside down, I'm sure. Let's go to the newsroom. So back at the studio, Madeleine McNeil, good afternoon.
3: Good afternoon, Michael. The opposition believes the immediate arrests of three of four ISIS brides is proof the government could have done more to prevent their return to Australia. Two women who flew into Melbourne are facing charges related to crimes against humanity. The third, who came to Sydney, is charged with entering a conflict zone and joining ISIS. Emergency services are working to free a trapped driver after two trucks collided on Devlin Road at Ryde. The state government's terminated a major contractor working on the Western Sydney Airport Metro project after an independent inquiry found subcontractors for WeBuild may have broken a range of civil and criminal laws. And Melbourne's Richard Lua has won the Archibald Prize for his portrait of Pijanjara elder, artist and traditional healer Ilawanti Ken, who's a finalist in this year's Win Prize. In sport, a major boost for the depleted Broncos. Ben Hunt returns from a knee injury tomorrow night against the Seagulls. He'll start at halfback. Tom Duffy goes back to the bench. Thanks, Michael. There'll be more news and sport at 2.
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1: Yeah, Sydney today, sunny and 21. It is a beautiful day out there if you can enjoy it. Penrith the same, 20 for Liverpool. Terry Hills 19, 19 also for Campbelltown. Bondi 20, Parramatta 20 and Richmond 21. Tomorrow, sunny and 22. And then for Mother's Day on Sunday, partly cloudy and 23. There is the chance of some morning fog in the outer west and the slight chance of a shower along the coastal fringe in the evening, although they still say it should be pretty much zero chance of rain elsewhere for Sydney on Sunday. Canberra, partly cloudy, just 15 today. Tuggeranong is the same. 17 tomorrow with a bit of morning frost. Mostly sunny day after that. Some morning frost and a sunny Sunday. Top of 20 in the capital. Lithgow, 11 today. Partly cloudy, just 9 at Orange. There was a drop or two of rain, I think, earlier too in Orange. Mudgee 16, Bathurst 13, 12 for Katoomba, Springwood 18. Tomorrow, somewhere between minus 1 and 17, depending on the time in Lithgow. Morning frost and a mostly sunny day. And then morning frost and a sunny 18 on Sunday. Queanbeyan, we never forget you, do we? Partly cloudy in 14, Goulburn 13, Yass a little wet. And 13 today, 131873, that open line number. We'll take a break, more in a moment.
5: 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Today on Canberra Live, ANU Chancellor Julie Bishop resigns. Independent MLA slams ACT government over sports ground funding. And Clubs ACT CEO says weakening clubs weakens Canberra. Canberra Live from 3 on 2CC.
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1: Good to be with you. We're here, of course, broadcasting live from Revesby Workers Club, but it is thanks to Clubs New South Wales, your local club, proudly hosting Purple Friday to say no to domestic violence. This has just come through from the ABC that the Northern Territory Child Protection Minister will be announcing the scope of a review into the NT's child protection system on Monday. The review will be wide-reaching, including investigating the culture and resources of the department. The Special Envoy for Remote Communities, Marion Scrimgeour, said that uncomfortable truths need to be confronted in the wake of the death of Kumanjai Little Baby, the poor little five-year-old girl up there in the Northern Territory. I had words to say about that last week. The ABC saying the government in the Territory set to trigger a wide-reaching review of its child protection system in the wake of that tragic death. Well, of course, I guess it has to happen because governments always do reviews, right? But I think the time for reviews is over. Isn't it time that we just confront those truths? I think we know what the truths are and just put in place policies and people. They're going to make sure these sort of things don't happen as frequently as they do. I mean, isn't that what we should be doing? I mean, how many more truths are going to really come out that we don't actually know but have been too afraid to admit in this country for far too long, I wonder? 131873.
10: Real Estate Show.
1: Yeah, time for the Real Estate Show on Arvos. Of course, we do that with the wonderful Atlas Stoltz from the Domain Group, and a lot to talk about in the world of real estate. There's a lot of talk about tax changes, and we've got interest rate rises. It is having an impact. Nicola, great to speak. Thank you for being there.
18: Good afternoon.
1: Let's start, as we always do, with the auction clearance rates. I mean, how is the market looking? I keep reading about the Sydney market, maybe the Melbourne market, having a little softening all of a sudden.
18: That's exactly the case. I think we did see a lot of uncertainty over April, and we're seeing that really come out in clearance rates, and they have been much lower. And actually, we've got pretty much all of our capital cities below 60% clearance rate. You know, last weekend, Sydney was sitting at 57%, Melbourne 58%, and Brisbane only 28% of clearance rate. So it does show that there is a lot more caution out there coming from buyers, which is pretty understandable with three rate hikes this year already.
1: Yeah, that's right. Mind you, 57% clearance rate looks robust compared to Brisbane at 28%. What happened there?
18: Brisbane is less auction centric, so can have softer clearance rates. And I would say that Brisbane isn't necessarily, dictated by its auction market. It doesn't give us a good benchmark for the health of Brisbane's housing market. Whereas in Sydney and Melbourne, these are much more auction centric markets, and clearance rates give us a really good indication of that balance between buyers and sellers, because we see so many more auctions occurring across Sydney and Melbourne relative to Brisbane.
1: Why is that? Just, I mean, you know, you've got all the information at your disposal. Why Brisbane a less auction-centric market? What is the reason for that?
18: Look, a really interesting question. I think it does come down to behaviour. I do think that Brisbane prefers to sell and buy homes by private treaty, and that's always been the case. And in Sydney and Melbourne and also Canberra, we see that auctions are a much more popular method compared to Brisbane to sell homes. The difference in volumes is significant. You know, on a weekly basis, we can see 1,000 auctions in Sydney and Melbourne, you know, in each of those markets. And in Brisbane, last weekend, there was only about 200 auctions going on.
1: Yeah, okay. Now, those three consecutive rate rises so far this year, might be more to come too, mind you, that is affecting the market. So in what way are we seeing that manifest?
18: So I think the three rate hikes, I mean, that is collectively making a material difference now in borrowing capacity. A couple on an average wage means that they can borrow about $70,000 less than what they could at the end of last year. And we are, as you rightly said, expecting one more rate hike to come this year. Look, I think what it's doing to buyers is they're becoming more cautious, which means that they're mindful of what they buy and how much they pay for that home. And one of the core things for buyers out there is choice is rising. So we've got overall supply across most of our capital cities now increasing, and that means it's slowing down that urgency from buyers. And I think particularly in Sydney and Melbourne, which are seeing much softer conditions compared to other capital cities, supply particularly in those two cities are rising, and buyers are noticing this. And I think they're just taking their time. Perhaps some are pausing decisions as well until there's a bit more clarity around the overall kind of global and also domestic economy.
1: Okay, so Sydney, where we are now, the uninterrupted growth has been interrupted, but only ever so slightly, down 0.04%, or put another way, the Sydney median house price has dropped $772.
18: So it is a marginal slide over the quarter, but I do think that this is just the beginning of softer conditions. So that was looking at the March quarter, and then if we look at the metrics in April of clearance rates and where supply is heading, and even into that early part of May, everything points to a further slowdown in pricing. And I think what we're seeing is the weakness is definitely concentrated in Sydney and Melbourne. Sydney seems to be much more sensitive to changes in the cash rate, and obviously those three rate hikes are making that impact quite quickly across Sydney's housing market.
1: All right, now let's wrap up with the bargain of the week. It's actually pretty close to town, actually, Ashfield. What's happening there?
18: Yeah, look, I was quite surprised at the sale price for this one. It shows that there are some out there that you can get. This was $651,000 in Ashfield. It's a one-bedroom, one-bath apartment, and it's in a really quiet cul-de-sac. It's got been updated. It's spacious living room, an updated kitchen. Really, I think, a great purchase here.
1: Okay, yeah, it is, actually. It's just on the southern side of the Ashfield shopping area and the train station. So, funny little shaped street, actually, isn't it?
18: Yeah, it is. And it's even got a covered balcony moments away from public transport as well.
1: Okay, so $651,000, one bed, one bath, covered balcony, and not far from public transport in Ashfield. That's a pretty good entry price, I guess, if it's just a married couple or someone looking for an investment. $651,000. Sold, though. You missed that one. You'll have to get it. Better luck next time. Great to speak, as always. We'll keep across the trend, which is clearly emerging. Nicola, thank you for your time.
18: Thank you.
1: Dr. Nicola Powell, Chief Residential Economist at Domain. We normally speak with Alice Stoltz, of course, but Alice away this week. Nicola filling in, as she does so wonderfully all of the time. 131873, that open line number. Okay, I want to get your insight or what you're noticing with fuel prices, because I was driving past my local Ampol, it was last night, and happened to look at the board just out of interest, because sometimes there is a story, isn't there, when it comes to fuel prices. And the 95 unleaded, so the pretty reasonably good quality octane unleaded, was at 236 cents per litre. And then I looked down at diesel, and for the first time in, well, I don't know how long, I noticed that diesel was cheaper than the petrol. Diesel was 232 cents per litre at my local Ampol. And then I had a look at the local BP. Diesel was still more expensive, but only a matter of cents. You know, gone were these 30, 40 cent differentials that we had got used to at the height of this war with Iran. Now, the fuel price is still around about, I think, 100 US a barrel or thereabouts. So I don't think anything's fundamentally changed. But clearly, in the pricing and the marketing of these products, the scarcity of diesel must have largely been overcome. And maybe the price cycle is being applied to unleaded in a different way than it is to diesel. I don't know. Terminal gate prices would be interesting to have a look at from a couple of weeks ago to see where we're at now. But I don't know if it's just in my little part of the town, but tell me what it's like where you are. 131873, the unleaded price, not 91, that's always going to be a lot cheaper, but yeah, 95 or 98 octane as opposed to diesel. Are you also in an area where actually the cards have been flipped and all of a sudden the diesel is ever so slightly cheaper than the 95 or the 98 octane unleaded? I'd be fascinated how widespread it is. I haven't had the chance yet to, you know, look at the fuel check website and go through suburb by suburb, but I'd imagine if it's near me, it's in also a couple of other areas. I've got a couple of texts here. This from James, who says, well, 95 where I am, North Mead, Windsor Road, one of the 7-Elevens, it was 186.9, and then you go 500 metres up the road at the different service station, it's 237.9. So that's about 50 cents difference, same sort of fuel. I think I'd know where I'd be going. But I wonder what the diesel price is, James, if you can tell me there. That would be interesting by way of comparison. 131873. Keep the text coming, 0460 873 873.
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10: 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A couple of people sending me what they've been paying for petrol at the moment. This is from Jenny, who says, near Canberra, I paid $195.9 for 95 fuel on Wednesday. Used to pay well over $2 a litre before the conflict, so it's cheaper now. Cheaper now than it was before the conflict. Okay, that's fascinating. Thank you, Jenny. That's at Gungahlin in Canberra. Greg says, cheapest at the moment, $179.9 on the app. That's for 95. The cheapest diesel he can get is $218.9. I'll give you my home address, Greg, and I can find it cheaper for you. Well, I don't know if it's cheaper, but certainly where the diesel is cheaper than the unleaded. Dave says, I got 98 last night. It was at Fairfield. It was $189.5. He said, I don't use diesel anymore, but it was $230.5. Aris suggests I call Chris Bowen because he'll tell me there's plenty of diesel. Well, he would, wouldn't he? Speaking of politicians, I got a note from Joseph earlier. Read the very first Parliament 125 years ago today. He says on the email, was it a welcome to country ceremony at the... No, I don't... I suspect not, Joseph, but I stand to be corrected. 131873. The ISIS brides is the big story. No doubt about that. Public opinion is pretty unanimous on that one. But I would hasten to say that this cohort aren't the only cohort that our agencies would have to have their eye on. And it's just come through from the AFP that four Melbourne men have been charged after allegedly accessing and distributing ISIS propaganda online. The ABF officers intercepted a Roxburgh Park man, now aged 20, and conducted a routine examination of his luggage at Melbourne International Airport. Now, this was back on November 29, 2024, so the guy could have been 18 back then. That was following his return to Australia on a flight from Turkey. During an examination of the man's mobile phone, ABF officers located suspicious content, and the matter was reported to the AFP. The phone was later seized for further examination. Now, as the document here says later, as a result of further inquiries, the AFP's National Security Investigations Team in Victoria, with the assistance of the AFP Tactical Response Team and Victoria Police, executed four search warrants at homes in the Melbourne suburbs of Roxburgh Park, Clyde South and Meadow Heights yesterday. At one of the Roxburgh Park properties, an AFP firearm was unintentionally discharged. No one was injured. During the searches, investigators seized electronic devices and mobile phones. They're going to undergo forensic examination. The two Roxburgh Park men and two Clyde North men, aged 19 and 29, were arrested and each charged with possession of violent extremist material, contrary to section 474.45C of the Criminal Code. Now, this offence, I'm told, has a maximum penalty of 5 years imprisonment. The men appeared at Melbourne Magistrates Court yesterday. Three men were formally refused bail to reappear at the same court today. The fourth was granted strict conditional bail and is expected to reappear at the same court on the 30th of July. Now, a fifth man, a 21-year-old, I'm told, was arrested at the Meadow Heights property and released pending further charges. So the situation that is before us is greater than four women and nine children that landed in Sydney and Melbourne on flights yesterday afternoon.
3: 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Today on Canberra Live, ANU Chancellor Julie Bishop resigns. Independent MLA slams ACT government over sports ground funding. And Clubs ACT CEO says weakening clubs weakens Canberra. Canberra Live from 3 on 2CC.
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10: Now, we've got the 2 o'clock news coming up, and then off the back of that, I'll be catching up with the wonderful Karen from Currajong Kitchen, who's brought in, I think, about 4 tonne of product. So no one's going to go hungry. Stay there. We'll be giving some of that away. It's a great story. I mean, this is the main thing. It's a really great story, the Currajong Kitchen story. So Karen will give us all the details. That's straight after the news.
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23: Partly cloudy, a top of 15 degrees in Canberra today. From the Capital Radio Newsroom, good afternoon. I'm Jeff Tyler. Former Foreign Minister Julie Bishop has stepped down as Chancellor of the Australian National University, effective immediately. Her departure comes amid ongoing controversy at ANU following the abandonment of a $250 million cost-cutting plan that included job losses. Ms. Bishop had faced months of pressure from staff, students and some politicians to resign. ACT Police is seeking witnesses after an attempted armed robbery in Charnwood last night. Tia Priest-Willamott with more.
24: About 9:10pm, two men exited a stolen white Land Rover Discovery in Charnwood yesterday. They then approached a 19-year-old man in his car nearby and allegedly attempted to steal his phone and car. During the incident, one man assaulted the teenager with a knife and the other struck him on the head with a firearm. The pair fled on foot after a nearby resident called the police. The Land Rover abandoned at the scene had been reported stolen earlier that day from Melba. Anyone with information or who has dashcam footage of the Land Rover being driven in Canberra yesterday is urged to contact Crime Stoppers. Tia Priest-Willamott, Capital Radio News.
23: The federal opposition believes it could have prevented the return of at least 3 ISIS brides who've arrived in Australia from Syria. Of the 4 women who flew into Melbourne and Sydney last night, 3 have been charged by federal police. 2 are accused of crimes against humanity, including enslavement. The 3rd is charged with entering a conflict zone and knowingly being a member of a terrorist organisation. Shadow Home Affairs Minister John O'Dunham says if there was enough evidence for these women to be immediately arrested, the government could have done more.
25: I'm of the view that either under the Passports Act 2005, Section 14, you could have looked at denying someone a passport, or under the appropriate legislation for the temporary exclusion orders, you could have done that as well.
23: Meantime, Communications Minister Annika Wells has apologised after an investigation found she breached travel regulations on 4 taxpayer-funded trips. The Parliamentary Expenses Authority has ordered Ms Wells to repay $10,000 to cover the costs. In a statement, the minister said she made an honest mistake and confirmed she has repaid the full amount. And businesses in Braidwood are being told to be vigilant following reports of counterfeit cash making the rounds. According to the local business chamber, there seems to be an increase in counterfeit notes being passed through businesses, particularly $50 notes, with some reports suggesting they may have been moving up through the south coast and surrounding areas. If you suspect a note may be counterfeit, you have the right to refuse.
26: Sports update.
23: A boost for the depleted Broncos. Veteran Ben Hunt will return from injury in tomorrow night's clash with the Sea Eagles. He's been sidelined since round 5 with a knee injury. Coach Michael Maguire says his return comes at a good time for the club.
27: Well, he's ticked all the boxes. Physios, doctors, everyone's happy with him and he's trained really well. So, and to have a player like Benny to come back in is perfect timing for us, obviously with Renault going through his situation. But in saying that, though, Tom's been doing a great job for us too.
23: And the Brumbies captain has expressed concern that he may not be leading his team into the Super Rugby finals. The Brums sit 6th on the table and is coming off 3 straight losses. Captain Ryan Lonigan says it's almost a do-or-die clash against Western Force tomorrow night at home.
28: Oh, yeah, it's a worry. We just got to make sure we get out of that slump. I actually think we've trained pretty well the last couple of weeks. And
23: that's the latest from the Capital Radio Newsroom.
3: 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Canberra's cold. Your house doesn't have to be.
23: Partly cloudy, a top of 15 degrees in Canberra today. An overnight low of 7, morning frost tomorrow, then sunny, 17 the top. 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
4: Yeah, here we go into the third hour. We're here at Revesby Workers Club. It's been a great crowd here all day. A few more have just come from absolutely nowhere because we are about to give a few things away. Funny that. But anyway, we'll be doing that in just a moment with the wonderful Karen, who's here with me on stage from the team at Currajong Kitchen. And if you haven't, just show me one of these, Karen. I think this is the one I've got at home. If you haven't had any of these before, the olive oil and sea salt with a hint of rosemary, these are, I'm telling you, they're the bomb. So we'll be speaking about that and the story behind the business, which is always the fascinating part of it, in just a moment. It's not too late to come and say good day. We're here for another hour. So if you're in and around the Revesby part of the world, pop in and say good day. Your local club proudly hosting Purple Friday. That's why we're here today, and it's to say no to domestic violence. One of the stories that did bubble up just as we came to air was the situation around Annika Wells. Remember her, the sports minister, communications minister, etc. She's pretty well attuned to a business class flight or two, as are her family, according to stories from late last year. Well, it all sort of went away. And that was always the plan. You know, in government, you smother these things, you dilly-dally, you delay, you throw some dummy passes, the media fall for them, you move on. But the problem was that there was an inquiry into Ms. Wells and I think a few other federal politicians in and around the appropriateness of the way that they were asking for taxpayer-funded travel. And there was that case where Annika Wells and I think a couple of staffers went to New York for some UN thing and it cost a huge amount of money and it was just ridiculous, absolutely ridiculous. And they, oh, it's within the rule. Well, I mean, obviously the rules are problematic, but equally, if you didn't realise as a cogent, sentient human being that charging taxpayers that amount of money for that short little time with pretty much no benefit to the taxpayer at the end of it, wasn't inappropriate, then, you know, your IQ is questioned. I mean, let's be honest, OK? So Ms. Wells has remained a minister. The Prime Minister, as he often does, has backed his side in and held firm. Well, it's been reported today that Ms. Wells has reimbursed the taxpayer more than $10,000. After Parliament's expenses watchdog found that she, in fact, breached family travel allowance rules on four occasions, although she hasn't yet offered her resignation. Now, some would say that's the honourable thing to do. You pay it back and you say, you know what, I stuffed up. All right, I'm gone. I can come back in a couple of years' time, but I'll do some time on the backbench. Oh, no. No, no, no. So, as the Australian says, the finding follows scrutiny of Ms. Wells' use of so-called family reunion travel after it emerged back in December that taxpayers had funded airfares to ferry her husband and children across the country to attend major sporting events. And that included three AFL Grand Finals, two Boxing Day Test matches, the Formula One Grand Prix, a family ski trip to Thredbo for who knows what reason. The reports prompted Ms. Wells to refer herself to the Independent Parliamentary Expenses Authority for investigation. Well, an audit released today, they usually put the trash out on the Friday, found that of the 25 trips involving family reunion travel claimed by Ms. Wells, four included elements that did not fully comply with parliamentary expense regulations. Now, that's not to say only four don't pass what the average person calls the pub test. You or I might find great problems with more than four, but according to the rules, four are outside of the acceptable norms. Now, the audit did not find any misconduct or ethical breaches. I guess ethics is a little like art. It's in the eye of the beholder. But the authority said travel expenses worth $8,092.89 would need to be repaid. An additional penalty loading of $2,032.22, bringing the total amount to $10,116.11. So a statement released by Ms. Wells earlier said, in those four cases, she thought she was choosing the more sensible, cheaper option, but those choices had run afoul of the rules. She said, I accept the IPEA's assessment and I'm sorry for making these honest mistakes. I've repaid the money with a penalty loading. Oh, so, you know, Pontius Pilate, wash your hands, all good. I'm out of here, all clean. Now, whether that's good enough for you, the taxpayer, I mean, you can let me know. You tell me. 131873. I mean, if I'm using Roman analogies, I'm the emperor and I'm putting the thumbs down on that one. I don't accept that's enough. I'm not saying she should be kicked out of Parliament or anything, but she should be demoted. I mean, there's got to be consequences. I mean, $10,000 to a cabinet minister is, what, about 1 and a bit week's salary? I mean, it's hardly going to hit the mortgage hard. But what this example and others shows, if not proves, is that once they get down there, the gravy train is very appetising and they can't resist another taste and another nibble. And because it's all within the rules, pretty much, they get away with it. And this is the problem. So let's see changes to the rules and let's see changes to attitude. You tell me, I mean, is $10,000 for that enough? Or does it really sort of miss the mark as far as public opinion is concerned? You're the public, you be the judge. 131873. Deb, good afternoon.
5: Hi, Michael.
4: Deb, hi.
5: I've been thinking and deliberating this morning. I don't think it's sensationalist to assume that apart from the terrorist sympathisers, together with the children, will arrive back in Australia, you would assume, in not the best of health regarding where they've lived, et cetera, et cetera. So because they have Australian passport, because they are Australian citizens, once again, we're on the public teat, aren't we? So Medicare will come into play here and we'll be paying for whatever has to be done to bring these people back into good health. And that's, do you right. think I'm being presumptuous?
4: That's how the system works. Mind you, having seen a few of them get off the plane, they looked in remarkably good health compared to what I thought they were going to look like considering where they'd been. But your point is valid.
5: Which is true.
4: Your point is valid.
5: Well, I'm bracing myself for how this government will duck and weave to tell us, oh, no. Will be another episode of this absolutely disgusting part of history this country will have to bear.
4: Well, we're going to have to bear it. You're quite right. I mean, that's just the nature of citizenship. It doesn't discriminate when it comes to, I mean, you know, prisoners get access to Medicare, I think, and all of this sort of thing. So, you know, but the medical expenses are one thing. But I assume if there are charges that come forward and they're proven in a court of law, the incarceration rate per annum will probably be, what, about $150,000 minimum per person for how many years? And then there's going to be all the other things associated. I mean, I don't think these people ever work again in their life, if they ever did. So there'd be some sort of government payment to tide them over. As you said, there'll be the medical payments. I mean, who knows what the cost of the taxpayer is going to be for the children, if they can ever be rehabilitated. I mean, on and on it goes. So it'll be a monumental expense, no doubt about it. And to be honest, I don't think there's a way we can get around that one. But I take your point. I really do. 131873.
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3: Now on Afternoons, Friday Food. There's only one jersey you'll need this footy season. It's Jersey Maize, the ultimate oval-shaped crackers. Aussie-made Jersey Maize, down the cracker aisle. You'd be crackers to buy anything else.
4: Well, isn't that opportune that we heard that? Because the person behind this is sitting right beside me. Look, I don't know what your favourite afternoon snack is, but, you know, cheese and crackers and a little bit on the side. I mean, that is all, I think, what a lot of people love. And this week, we've got the best in the business because we're shining the spotlight on a proud Aussie success story. It's Kurrajong Kitchen. Family business. It's been baking since 1993, starting out in a restaurant in the Hawkesbury region, and the customers just loved the lavash that they did there so much. They thought, well, you know, maybe we can do something with this. And more than 30 years later, they're still proudly baking on Australian shores, supporting local wheat farmers, sticking to the same old-fashioned values that they were built on, and that's why they're successful. Now, I mean, as I said, you would have heard the ads. They've been played on our station with their latest creation, which is the Jersey Maize Cracker, right here in the yellow box. And it's already won plenty of fans, including listeners here at Reesby Workers Club. They were at the Easter Show recently, winning fans as well. Karen, the founder and CEO of Kurrajong Kitchen, with me at the club. Great to see you, Karen. Welcome along.
7: Thank you, Michael. Good afternoon.
4: And thank you for coming in. Now, we're going to give some of this stuff away in a moment because people are salivating. But I always, on this segment, we talk about the food, but we talk about the story, the business story. Yeah. It's hard to make a dollar in the catering business, which is, you know, hospitality, which is what your umbrella business is. Yet you've succeeded. How did you do it? Because most of them go a few months and they fall over.
7: Yeah, it certainly hasn't been easy. But if I take you back to the beginning and then I'll weave your way through the story. And I always say, you know, we've had unbelievable successes and unbelievable, equally lows, you know, to get us to where we are. Success is never an overnight story. Success is never a straight line. It's always, you know, weaves it ways up and down and around. But back in 1993, Ben, who's my business partner, we had a little restaurant in Kurrajong. Now, for those of you who are old enough in the audience, listening and in here, you will remember we entertained on our platters with the good old Jats cracker, which we all love, and aspired to an imported box, a black box of Carr's water crackers. Now, they were the top shelf.
4: Yeah, that's right.
7: Yeah, and that's what we did. In 93, we didn't invent lavash, but we started serving it like chefs around the world on our cheese platters in the restaurant. And I had the privilege, while Ben was baking, I had the privilege of bringing out the cheese, gorgeous cheeses, to the restaurant patron and showing them and explaining what lavash, which is in fact Armenian flatbread. So it's a flatbread. Every little village in Armenia would have had a different recipe.
4: Okay, that's interesting. Yeah.
7: We've kept with ours the entire way through, 33 years strong these days. And then we just started serving those. People wanted to take it home and impress their friends. So we put a basket of roughly 30 packs in a little cellophane bag. We'd bake by day. The ironing board would come out by night. I popped business cards, some lavash, and it was always cheese and lavash, not cheese and crackers, cheese yes. and lavash, in the little bag, iron it shut and pop it in the basket. And by the end of service every Sunday, the basket was empty. And so we knew there was something that people wanted.
4: They thought, out of all the things they were getting at the restaurant, this is the thing everyone said, oh, hey, what's that? Or we wouldn't mind a bit more of that. Yep. You thought, okay, here's a business opportunity.
7: Well, we knew there was something, but we didn't know. You know, we come from hospitality. So our background is looking after people, making sure their platter is lovely, their food is brilliant, and their experience at the table is just what they want it to be, because it's a whole picture, whole experience.
4: Yes.
7: So we started selling 30 packets a week. Beyond that, we tapped on the door of Simon Johnson Quality Foods, which we all know is a Sydney distributor.
4: Top end.
7: Yeah, very top end. And we would sell that into them, and it would go into chefs. And often we would actually get a consumer who would ring us and go, I've had this wonderful product and I don't know where to buy it. You know, can I get it? And they'd actually be asking the wait staff at the time,
4: yep.
7: running in, talking to the chef, where is it, what is it? It was all very new and fashionable and the new kid on the block.
4: And everyone wanted it for when, you know, the friends and neighbours were coming over for their Saturday dinner party. Well, they wanted to have something a little bit special.
7: That's exactly right. It was top end. And then what happened was, moving along to that, we decided to take a stand at Fine Food Show, which is a trade show, in 1997. And I always say this is the time in 97. There was no deconstruction of a menu on MasterChef. There was no My Kitchen rules. The farmers' markets were really young. Social media really didn't exist in 97. We were getting, so we took a stand, and we it was cost us $3,500 at the time, which was, you know, that's big bucks for a little small business. And I always say that's what terms are now called, side hustle. You know, we didn't call it that then, but it was a side hustle, because at the time we had a restaurant, we had a catering business, we were running a function centre, so, and making lavash by day, etc. So what happened was a supermarket manager came along and said, I love your product, your packaging, which wasn't this packaging, won't work, and gave us a listing in that supermarket. And I always say it's why we exist as a brand in pantries today. But then the hard work just started from there.
4: So that's an interesting insight for people listening in business. So you can have the best product in the world, but if your marketing or your packaging doesn't catch the eye of the consumer, they'll never know.
7: No.
4: Unless you literally shove it down their throat, which you can't do. So that was part of the secret to success, getting the packaging right.
7: Absolutely. And also I think what I always talk to when I talk

0: And we weren't, of course, given a DC, distribution centre listing. We were door-to-door. So Ben would load up the old Ford Econovan with, you know, cartons of Lavoche, go into each store. We chose our area. We chose north side of Sydney because that was our target. Our demographics were right. We would, he would go in, sign in, find one of those or all three of those managers. And of course, you know, where could we find some space for you? Well, it wasn't going to be right at eye sight, you know.
1: No.
0: It was often at your feet.
1: Down the bottom or up
0: yeah,
1: the top.
0: That's exactly it. And then by the time you go to ticketing, well, they'd say, yes, we'll take two cartons. So that's about 24 packets at the time, two cartons. So we'd sign back out, go around a deck, buzz the dock for, you know, 20 minutes while someone's on lunch, fair enough. Come back, load it on the dock, come back around, sign back in, go back out to the dock, come back in, bring it to shelf, what we call face up. So if you're ever out in the store, I always go Lavoche Warriors, or now Jersey May Warriors, please, when you bring the product forward, etc., that's called face up. He'd face up the product and off he'd go to the next store. And that's how we built it. And they say, like, I suppose like radio, you build your audience one by one.
1: One by one.
0: We
1: yeah.
0: build our consumers one by one.
1: We've done so well. So from that, now we've got the whole Jersey May. Now, Jersey May is named after your beautiful granddaughter. That's a nice little touch. So this isn't Lavoche. This is
0: the cracker.
1: Yeah, so it's a cracker, but it's different to a Jats. It's a bit slightly denser, not quite as salty, but it's got that little rosemary hint behind it. I love it. I think it's fantastic.
0: I think what always happened is we come from a place of hospitality when we develop a product. You know, what's actually, if we were serving in a restaurant, and that's what's something that I was really privileged to do in the restaurant, tell the story, share that. And when we got to packaging, that was really hard, another marketing thing. It's really hard to connect with your consumer through a packet. So how do you do that? And that actually, we did that through little messages in the packet, and I've got a couple of stories there if we ever have time to share them. But Jersey Mays is named after our eldest granddaughter, who turned 6 on Saturday.
1: Oh, wow.
0: Yes, and then she's part of the Little Legacies and Sisters range. So we've got Jersey Mays, we've got Oakleys, and we've got Darcy's. They're all named after our granddaughters because our kids grew up in the business and just went, not interested, they're out. So we grabbed the granddaughter's names instead.
1: Okay. It's like one of those inheritance things. Yeah. Skip the generation and put the others through the private school.
0: Exactly,
1: okay.
0: Right. But to your point about why it tastes so good, it's a little bit like Lavoche. You go, oh, it doesn't break under my hand. It doesn't stay in the dip. We really talk to a product. It's got, I always almost say it's like a savoury tea biscuit with that little,
1: it's got butter and olive oil through it.
0: Yeah, yeah, yeah. And it's a really clean product. We really don't go for additives in our products because we know how important it is. You know, you're just baking at home, but we're just baking in a bigger facility. And to that point, we batch bake, which basically means we bake like big ovens. We don't have tunnel ovens like the big guys. We bake in batch ovens, just a very big, tall version of your oven at home.
1: Okay, and it just comes out batch by batch. It's not this continuous conveyor belt.
0: No, exactly. Mix the dough, cut it up.
1: That's fantastic. Glenn's just sent a text saying, heard the crackers advertised on 2GB, so I bought a packet for my wife because she likes those types of crackers. He said she loves them, and even better, we're supporting a local business, which is true. And you're supporting Australian wheat farmers and I mean, all of the other products that go
0: mutually
1: in,
0: important.
1: Largely all Australian, aren't they?
0: Yeah, this one's actually, it's, you know, the little thing that you see on the side, which this
1: the
0: product...
1: Little, the little ruler.
0: Yeah, 94% Australian ingredients.
1: This one's 92,
0: yeah. Yeah, and the only reason is because you can't get seeds grown in Australia, and sometimes we can't get Australian butter, so we have to go and seek...
1: Is that right?
0: It's not always easy to get.
1: So they've got butter in them, it's not all just
0: these
1: oil.
0: These have a little butter, that's all. And true and good oils, olive oil.
1: Yeah,
0: so that's
1: beautiful.
0: It. Just quickly too, adding in every packet of Jersey Mays or the Oakleys, the Little Legacy Sisters range, there's a little card, and they could be anything, and it's just really...
1: It's like a fortune cookie, is it?
0: It is like a fortune. Would you like to choose one?
1: Oh, yes.
0: Yeah, choose one. I don't know what it says. Okay, you can read it.
1: You will die tonight. Can I choose another one?
0: If you don't.
1: No.
0: That one.
1: It says, as a parent, you will at times make some tough calls. Make sure, though, you're soft in the right places. I think I know what you mean.
0: So these are just little pieces of advice that, you know, the grandkids, you know, they don't always want to hear it. But sometimes you would be surprised the number of times people have said to us, I got that card and it just talked to me at the moment.
1: Yeah.
0: And that's all it is.
1: A nice
0: you know what? It's just, part of the value set carrying on.
1: Well, congratulations on the story. And thank you for coming on board and sponsoring with us. It's been wonderful over the Friday food. I wanted to do this here so lots of people who are here, we've got stacks of people can try your product if they haven't already.
0: Absolutely.
1: So we've got a couple of little raffle items.

0: to give. Well, little, they're very nice. Items to give away with aprons and crackers and packets of tea towels, are they?
1: With I Love a Sunburnt Country.
0: Oh, how nice.
1: Printed on them.
0: Okay.
1: Part of the Dorothy McKellar poem.
0: I know. Mm. What a lovely poem too. Lisa's going to be here. We'll take a break. We'll come back. We'll give all of those away during the break and we'll come back with some news. Hey, Kane? Let's do it.
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0: Thanks for being with us. We are here broadcasting live from the Revesby Workers Club. If you can hear some crunching in the background, that's everybody eating their crackers and their lavash. Thanks to Clubs New South Wales, your local club, proudly hosting Purple Friday to say no to domestic violence. Okay, back to the newsroom. Hi, Maddie.
11: Hi, Michael. The state government says it can't turn a blind eye to issues which have emerged with the Western Sydney Airport Metro project. An independent inquiry has found the subcontractors working for construction giant WeBuild may have broken a range of civil and criminal laws. The Albanese government's being accused of failing to use the powers available to block passports being issued to four ISIS brides after three of the cohort were charged with serious offences upon their arrival in Australia. Another two teenage boys have been charged over an alleged assault in Lake Macquarie, which saw a 49-year-old man knocked unconscious on a bus at Belmont. And legendary broadcaster and environmentalist Sir David Attenborough says he's been overwhelmed with messages celebrating his 100th birthday. In sport, Mitch Marsh has smashed a 49-ball century to guide Super Giants to a 9-run victory over the Royal Challengers in the IPL. Fellow Aussie Josh Hazlewood was on the receiving end, smashed for 49 runs from his four overs. Thanks, Michael. There'll be more news and sport at 3.
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0: Thank you, Maddie. Let's catch up with Scott. Scott Phillips from The Motley Fool, fool.com.au, and we'll talk the world of finance, of course, with Scott. Scott, good afternoon. Macquarie, they've recorded their second biggest annual profit, beaten forecasts. I guess that looks good for that bank.
13: It really does, a remarkable number. Second largest of all time, as you say, $4.85 billion. That's up from $3.72 a year earlier. Now, back in its heyday, $5.2 billion in 2023. So still a bit to go to get back to that one, but a really impressive jump up from last year. For those who care, if you've got shares, Macquarie declared a dividend of $4.20. That was up from $3.90 a year ago. So really impressive across the board too. Commodities and global markets and business earnings grew up 49% there. Profit up in asset management across the board just do a really, really good job. A lot of pay, $35 million for their highest paid employee of Macquarie. So shareholders have done well. They called the Millionaires Factory for a reason, and it was certainly that this year.
0: Yeah, good on them. Okay, now, dollar markets and oil.
13: Yeah, dollar, I'll start with the markets. Not having a particularly great day, unfortunately, on the ASX today. Can't say much other than, hopefully it's over soon, down 1.6% to 8,964 points. In terms of the Australian dollar, it is also down about 0.5%, 72.16 US cents. Sorry, that was a bit.
0: Is that that dog of yours again, Scott?
13: Board. I know it is. Well, it was up 2% across the board. West Texas at $96.66, Brent $101.60.
0: That dog of yours is wants its own show. Maybe we should give it one.
13: No, it does.
0: Thank you, Scott.
13: Have a better job than me. Thanks, Michael.
0: Have a great Friday. Scott Phillips there from The Motley Fool, fool.com.au.
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0: Okay, well, let's catch up with Clinton Maynard. He's back at the 2GB headquarters, of course, getting ready for Sydney Now. Hello, Clinton.
14: Terrence, get down. Terrence, what?
15: Sorry, no one's here, Michael, because you're all at the outside broadcast. So I thought...
0: You are mad.
15: I'd bring my dog in, Terrence.
0: You are mad.
15: Just given Scott's got his dog there in the background. And Terrence is a menace, as everyone knows.
0: Oh, there he is.
14: Terrence.
0: There he is.
15: Well, he bites. He is a toy poodle, but he does bite.
0: Oh, you got one of those, do you?
15: Oh, yeah. He's a nasty piece of work, Terrence.
0: Is that a toodle? Is that what you call a toy poodle?
15: Yes, he's a toy poodle. Not the teacup. So I think you've got teacup, toy, mini and full poodle. I think Terrence is a toy poodle.
0: Yeah. Is there anybody in Sydney that owns a dog that wasn't crossbred with a poodle these days?
15: They're everywhere.
0: Upon a time, there was no such thing, and now it's everyone's got a something rather oodle.
15: I was watching a program from the States during the week. It's called Pick Your Dog. And it featured a family who sadly had lost a dog in the last 6 months, and they go through a process of picking between three different breeds. And one was a Schnauzer, the other I think was a Great Dane, and then there was an Australian breed, and it was a oodle of sorts. It was the Labrador crossed with a poodle. Even in the States, they're popular, Australian versions of them.
0: Mm. What happens when you cross a Schnauzer and a poodle?
15: A schnaupu.
0: Hmm. Something like that, I think. Yes. All right. There's some interesting ones, aren't there? Hey, what's coming up after three?
15: Look, we'll have a look at the Farah by-election. Obviously, this is not going to change a government, we know that, but it very much may well shape the future of Conservative politics in this country. Now, the plan was on our program today to speak with the key candidates. Now, unfortunately, David Farley, the One Nation candidate, told us yesterday he would not be available. And my understanding is, even on the ground, while there have been press conferences, he's been refusing interviews in the past couple of days. He is the favourite. So we weren't shocked when we were turned down by him. And Pauline Hanson was on my program earlier in the week. The Liberal candidate quickly said yes. And the Independent, who's likely to be the main challenger to One Nation, Michelle Millthorpe, also quickly said yes this time yesterday afternoon. Michael, in the last 15 minutes, we've been contacted by Michelle's staff to say, unfortunately, she has to pull out.
0: Oh, why?
15: I guess she doesn't want to speak with the leading talk radio station in the country. So we will speak with the Liberal candidate, but just for full transparency for our audience, we did, and we're not speaking with a Labor candidate because they can't be bothered running, but we did want to speak with all sides of politics this afternoon, and One Nation, I guess they feel that they are well in front at the moment. They don't need publicity, and it's not that we're voting in the by-election based in southern New South Wales, So at least they were up front with us and told us they wouldn't be coming on. But the independent candidate said, yes, we will be coming on. Suddenly it's a no, less than an hour before we go to air.
16: That's what they call media management, right?
15: Mm. Mm.
16: So, they run protection for their people and, yeah.
15: We'll certainly still talk about the Farrah by-election. I'll be crossing to Damien Ryan from Nine News in court for the appearance within the next hour, we believe, of the ISIS woman who will make the appearance in the Sydney court following the two in Melbourne that appeared a little earlier in the day. So we'll just get the latest on what's going to happen there. Will she be remanded in custody across the weekend? Special guest after 5 o'clock, Lisa McCune, of course, of originally Blue Heelers fame, talking about great Aussie dogs, Blue Heelers. But she's very much become one of the preeminent stage stars in recent times. We'll be starring in a new stage version of Steel Magnolias, classic Hollywood movie from some years ago, starring Julia Roberts. Lisa is starring in that, so she'll be on the program. Mark Guy with all the tips for round 10 of the NRL and 10 to 1, number 6.
16: I was going to say, no one cares who you're talking to. Where are we up to with 10 to 1? Was it number 6
15: number
16: today?
15: Six. So Cole Chisel was at 7. And I, as I said, I thought Cole Chisel might finish in the top 3. Perhaps they've even topped the vote.
16: Yeah.
15: The next one for 6 is a controversial Australian performer. Really? I'll say that. They've often made headlines. They've often made headlines, sometimes offside with some of our listeners, but also one of the most loved acts in our country.
16: I wonder who that could be. Is it Peter Garrett?
15: You'll have to be listening a little later in the program.
16: Yeah, okay. Well, assuming it's not him, because this thing is dragging on so long, are any of the acts still alive in this 10 to 1, or are they all going to be a...
15: Well, I can tell you
16: posthumous award from whenever it's handed out.
15: From the top five, no, not all still with us.
16: Were they alive at the start of the process? Any of them?
15: Mostly.
16: Probably.
15: Mostly.
16: You're testing the limits of humanity. All right, thank you, Clinton. I will be listening on my way back. Clinton there with, of course, Sydney Now coming up straight after the news. Let's get to some of your calls. A lot of people want to have their say about Annika Wells. Rob, what's your take, mate?
17: Me?
16: Yes, you. Hi, Rob.
17: Yeah,
16: how are
17: sorry.
16: you?
17: Sorry, mate. Good afternoon. You know, what gets me is the fact that these ministers, and this particular minister, have staff at their disposal. You would think they'd have a staff member who would check all their proposed travel requirements, etc., etc. So this sort of rorting wouldn't happen. That really gets me.
16: Well, and look, I appreciate that point, Bob, and you're quite right. I mean, they've got armies of staff. I mean, some of the staff, I think, have been on some of the journeys, but the situation is pretty straightforward. I mean, they're it's within the rules. So, look, maybe the staff say, look, yeah, you can do it, it's within the rules, but just because something's allowed doesn't mean it's right from a moral point of view. And this is, I think, where so many of them, and I'm not picking on Annika, but there's stacks of them, let themselves down. Thanks for your call. Rocco, what's your take, mate?
18: Yes, well, there's 3 points you haven't raised. One, if I mislead the tax office, I have to pay a fine. And two, I have to pay the money back with interest and free. Why is she allowed to get away with it? Because if I win a case in court, I can go for costs. Why is she contributing to the costs of the auditing?
16: Okay, just on that, I think there was a fine of roughly $2,000 associated with the overall penalty. So the breach was around about the $8,000 mark. There was a loading of about $2,000 on top. We call that a fine. So that's that point. But I think the important point you raise is concerning certainly what would happen in the private sector. I mean, if someone was found to be inappropriately taking their boss's money... to go on travel or to take the family on travel. On one occasion, they might get a warning. It might be first and final. If they did it 4 times, I don't think they'd be coming back with the card on Monday. So this is where it is particularly disappointing. I don't think she should be booted out of the parliament. It's nothing like that. But she should have been told to go to the backbench, learn, and in time come back. But this sort of, you know, $10,000 to a cabinet minister is probably the equivalent of about, I don't know, what would it be? 2 weeks' pay, something like that, I suppose. You know, okay, it hurts a little, but it's not going to hurt like it would hurt you or me. Thank you for the call, Rocco. A break and more.
19: 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Today on Canberra Live, ANU Chancellor Julie Bishop resigns. Independent MLA slams ACT government over sports ground funding. And Clubs ACT CEO says weakening clubs weakens Canberra. Canberra Live from 3 on 2CC.
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16: Yeah, Rhiannica Wells, John on the text makes a good point. He says, Michael, if the LNP politician was doing it, Labor would be screaming for their head. Well, that'd be right. That'll be right. Now, just some news in the world of rugby league. Nine News, Danny Widler reporting that the former Blues hooker Damien Cook has signed a two-year deal with the Castleford Tigers. So that's the UK Super League. So he'll be leaving the Dragons by the look of things. The co-captain set to depart for England. A two-year deal with the Castleford Tigers in the Super League, according to Danny Widler. That's interesting. 131873. Well, look, when you think about blokes' nights at the pubs, I don't think too many imagine hairstylings, you know, part of the mix. There might be a few comments about hair, but I don't think they're there learning how to do braids or whatever. But there is a great initiative that's been happening in Dubbo, and it's seen two very unlikely hobbies sort of come together. I think this idea is great. I'm going to go to one of these when it comes to town. They're called Beers and Braids. They're events, and they offer dads a chance to catch up with other dads over a drink, which is a healthy thing, but then to at the same time learn the basics of how to do their daughter's hair. And believe me, this is something I need to learn and very, very, very quickly. Now, Chantelle Main is the hairstylist that's part of all of this. She runs the Beers and Braids events in Dubbo, and they've been very, very well frequented. Chantelle, lovely to speak with you. Thank you for your time.
33: You too. Lovely to be here.
16: What a great idea. I mean, stacks of blokes have come along, haven't they?
1: Oh, my goodness. It has been a weapon of a turnout by so many dads interested in taking part of our events. It was very surprising. Local dad Chris Delaney and his wife, Nicole Hadland, are the fearsome duo behind Beers and Braids. When they brought it to my attention, I was like, yep, I'm all in with this. What a fantastic idea. And let me tell you, we had a bunch of burly blokes at Club Dubbo, here in Dubbo, show up, and they were the sort of meat to begin with. And then as they started learning a few, had a few beers, had a few jokes, and a hell of a lot of laughs along the way. Every single dad left knowing how to do a basic plait, a basic ponytail, and I'm sure there are some very interesting hairstyles going to school for weeks to come.
16: I know my little daughter, when she went to daycare a couple of months ago, there was another girl there that had turned up, and I think the father had done the hair, and as soon as the daughter got in, the lady who was looking after the kids said, "Now, would you like me to do your hair for you today?"
1: And
16: the dad said, "Well, hang on, I did it." Obviously, very, exactly. Very unconvincingly. Now, I said, "This is self-indulgent, Chad, because I got a 4 and a bit year old. I need to learn this because, despite the fact we haven't introduced her to a Frozen, she wants to be Elsa or Anna every day. She wants a plait. She wants a ponytail. She wants a bun.
1: Yes.
16: She says to me she wants a bun. I go to Baker's Delight, but I think she wants something else. So." Is it easy for blokes like me to learn this in a night?
1: You know what? I had my own doubts. I had my own doubts about the gentleman's skills, but I can tell you right now, every single dad that left there was confident in the basic plait. We were sitting back thinking, you know what? We had dads there that were quite confident to begin with. Then we had dads that had never touched hair before in their life. And breaking things down to simple detangling, tools of the trade, so we had a toolbox talk to begin with, just like the lads are all very used to being on the tools
16: themselves.
1: Get around
16: the tools, yeah.
1: Mm-hmm. Yeah, and then once they understood the basics, we moved on to the next, and it wasn't until everyone in the class was confident did we move on to the next thing. So some dads even actually attempted a braid at the end, and they were very, very confident. One dad even did a fishtail braid. We were very impressed.
16: Wow.
1: He's put his arm up for the next intermediate class.
16: So his little mermaid at home will be very, very happy indeed. Okay, so now we've got all these guys. They're having some liquid refreshments. It's getting on. They're in Dubbo, and we're learning for the first time how to do hairstyles. Don't tell me there's lots of young little girls there as the dummies. We've got fake hair, do we not?
1: Absolutely not. We are not putting them through their paces. We don't have any children in our lives that have that kind of patience. We have the mannequin heads. We have all the tools there, and you know what? It is something that every single dad are going to take with them for the rest of their days. I don't know any dad that doesn't want to take something off their wife's plate, that doesn't want to do something to help in that morning rush. And let's face it, men think very differently to women. They are problem solvers.
16: Any man out there
1: that wants to take something off their wife's plate, sitting there and being a part of that their daughter's journey into learning who they are and who they want to be, whether it be Elsa or Anna or have pretty braids or have bows in their hair, be a part of it, dads, because that is a big part of every woman's identity.
16: I love it. Now, are you coming to Sydney? Is there any events like this in Sydney? Because I need to go desperately to one of these.
1: You know what? If it blows up enough, I foresee us being everywhere.
16: Okay, well, maybe we need to do our next OB at one of these. We'll get all the blokes. The ladies can sit on the side and laugh. And
1: you know
16: all
1: what?
16: The guys, we can come and learn how to do this, even if we...
1: where the ladies can laugh in the background.
16: What a good idea, yeah. Okay, so they can do that sort of Vino and Matisse thing or whatever, all the rages, and
1: Absolutely.
16: We can do plaits and pints. All right, just finally, I don't know how you do it, but I've got a note here from Michael just quickly. He says, as a single dad, I learned easily how to do ponytails, not plaits. He said, for the ponytail, use a vacuum cleaner, you suck all the hair into it, you've got a scrunchie on the nozzle at the end of the vacuum, you pull it over. Is that the technique or not?
1: You know what, a number of dads said that works for them, but you know what, by the end of it, we managed to eliminate the vacuum cleaner by the end of it.
16: Yeah. I think that would be considered success. I love it. Good on you, Chantel. Thank you for your time. Let's see if we can get you to Sydney, hey?
1: Thank you.
16: All the best. Chantel Main, what a good idea. Beers and braids. Yeah, we've got to get that happening. I think we need a 2GB beers and braids. John Stanley could lead it. He would have had a lot of practice in that particular arena. We'll take a break. More in a sec.
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16: All right, well, before we go, track of the day, I've got a beautiful Mr. Rose's box of Oriental lilies and roses delivered to your door ahead of Mother's Day to give away. Maybe someone in the room will win it. You've got to answer this. Today marks the 100th birthday of an iconic British broadcaster. The man is... incredible career, spans 7 decades. First broadcast being all the way back in 1954. On and on it goes. Who is it? 131873. I'll just shout it out here in the room. Who? King Charles? No, no, not King Charles. No. Oh, we'll get a winner out there, Paddy. Come on, you go sort all them out. I'm going to have a fight in a minute. And the roses will come your way. We'll find out after the break.
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2: Leon Delaney, today on Canberra Live, ANU Chancellor Julie Bishop resigns. Independent MLA slams ACT government over sports ground funding. And Clubs ACT CEO says weakening clubs weakens Canberra. Canberra Live from 3 on 2CC.
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1: Well, I only go to the people in the know. Riverland Tiles.
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5: Well, thank you everybody for coming out here today. Great to see all of you. Joy, you are getting the flowers, Joy. Typical Patty goes straight to the best looking woman in the room and gives away a prize. How about that? So enjoy those. Happy Mother's Day, everybody. Thank you for listening. Clinton's next.
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6: An overnight low of zero, morning frost tomorrow morning, then a sunny day, a top of 17. From the Capital Radio Newsroom, good afternoon, I'm Jeff Tyler. Outgoing Australian National University Chancellor Julie Bishop has released a statement indicating issues with the ANU Council and regulatory overreach influenced her decision to resign effective immediately. Ms. Bishop says she is deeply privileged to have held the role since 2020 and continues to regard the ANU as a national treasure. She blamed unprecedented and coordinated interference. Ms. Bishop's term was due to end December the 31st. In other news, the federal government claims the budget position has improved on previous forecasts. Labor has found an additional $64 billion in savings ahead of the financial blueprint being delivered on Tuesday. The extra funds have come through cuts to some government programs and by redirecting uncommitted grant money. Finance Minister Katie Gallagher says it will help pay down the national debt.
7: These savings will be used to offset investments in those essential services, national security, economic resilience, and some of the unavoidable pressures that we've had to deal with in this budget. It will improve the budget position overall to ensure that we are saving more than we are spending.
6: Canberrans are being encouraged by Braddon residents to turn out for a rally tomorrow at the Braddon Tennis Club at 9am. Tia Priest-Willamott explains why.
8: Tomorrow's rally is part of the last-ditch efforts from Braddon residents to stop a hotel and spa development on the former Bowls Club land. There's concern within the community that the loss of the land would put community spaces across Canberra at risk. The $37 million development was submitted in 2024. However, the company behind the proposal has since put forward some changes to the project that reduce the bulk and scale and revise the facades. However, residents insist that the building will still be out of character with the neighbourhood. Braddon resident and rally organiser Daniel Green says community spaces are now a target for developers because they're an easy way to acquire a plot of land. Tia Priest-Willamott, Capital Radio News.
6: Ovarian cancer awareness is in the spotlight today thanks to a community event where information about the warning signs, treatments and support groups will be presented. It comes with research revealing why the cancer is often diagnosed late because symptoms are vague, commonly misunderstood and frequently overlooked. Dr. Supra Ponnapar says the event will be broken into three segments.
9: Three speakers. One will talk about what's happening in the field of research in terms of development. The other one, we have got a GP who will speak about the early symptoms, what to look for, and what sort of conversation with a GP can save lives. And the third one is an actual practical experience of somebody who went through that.
6: The event will be running from 5:30 to 7:30 p.m. in Mort Street, Braddon.
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6: And checking petrol prices around town, we've got unleaded $1.84 at the Coles Express in Gungahlin. It's $1.73 at the Metro in Fishwick and $1.72 at the United in Canberra.
11: Sports update.
6: Well, some much needed good news for the battling Bulldogs. Forward Jacob Preston has escaped suspension after being sin binned for a late tackle in last night's heavy loss to the Dolphins. He's been fined $1,000 on a dangerous contact charge. Meantime, the Canberra Raiders hit the training track for the final time today, a captain's run tomorrow, then up against the Penrith Panthers on Sunday. That's the latest from the Capital Radio newsroom.
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13: Warren again, looking at your latest Canberra traffic and looking smooth across the streets of the Territory and surrounds this afternoon. Just busy spots including through Palmerston, Gungahlin Drive, from the Valley Avenue to Gundaroo Drive. At Page and Macquarie, Belconnen Way, at Catchpole Street and Lathlane Street, steady traffic there. And across the border to Queanbeyan, Monero Street roadworks closing the road both ways between Atkinson Street and Lowe Street till further notice. The IGA three-day sale is on now. 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
12: 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Alexander Watson Insulation. Canberra's cold. 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
6: Partly cloudy, a top of 15 degrees in Canberra today. An overnight low of 7, morning frost tomorrow, then sunny, 17 the top. 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

0: good afternoon and how the devil are you? Great to have your company today. Leon Delaney here with you. It's Canberra Live on 2CC and that's your chance to have your say. Any topic, any time, all you need to do is get on the phone and call me up, 6255-1206. You can tell me what's on your mind, Canberra. Well, let me tell you, there is a lot going on today. An absolute lot of things happening today. After months of mounting controversy and 2 years of upheaval, the Chancellor of the Australian National University, Julie Bishop, last night tendered her resignation effective immediately. Ms. Bishop released a statement in which she pointed to what she called unprecedented and coordinated interference and regulatory overreach. The National Tertiary Education Union has been calling for the Chancellor to go for several months now, and today the union responded by saying the resignation is welcome and provides an opportunity for calm and stability. Independent ACT Senator David Pocock said that in stepping aside, the Chancellor is acting in the best interests of the ANU. Meanwhile, the CEO of Clubs ACT, Craig Shannon, has issued a warning to the ACT government saying, when clubs are weakened, Canberra is weakened. Mr. Shannon was addressing the growing challenges faced by the club sector in the ACT and argued that clubs are still seen through the paradigm of gaming and alcohol. However, he said that clubs are the beating heart of the community, providing opportunities for social connection, local sport, hospitality, employment and belonging. And today is Do It For Dolly Day, raising funds and awareness to help end bullying. The event is in memory of Dolly Everett, who was just 14 years old when she took her own life after being subjected to relentless bullying. Today, the organisation established in her honour, Dolly's Dream, provides critical support services and anti-bullying programs, including the 13 Dolly support line, or 1336 55, along with a web chat service available 24 hours a day, 7 days a week. And you can have your say, whatever it is you'd like to talk about. This is the place for you.
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0: 10 past 3. First up today, independent MLA for Kurrajong, Tom Emerson, has said Canberrans are sick of the underfunding that has been rife in Canberra's sports infrastructure. The independent member joins me now. Good afternoon.
2: G'day, Leon.
0: Thanks for joining us today. It's been a big week in the Assembly, hasn't it?
2: Yeah, there's been plenty going on, which I think is a good thing, you know, as much as we can get up to in there, pushing for outcomes for people across the ACT, that's what we should be doing.
0: All right, well, first off, let's talk about sporting infrastructure. There have been numerous stories in recent times about the poor condition of sports fields in the ACT, including one fairly well-publicised instance where games had to be moved across the border into Queanbeyan because the facilities here simply were not up to standard. This is a long, ongoing issue, but is it going to come to a head? Is it going to be resolved anytime soon?
2: Well, there seems to be a strong desire in the Assembly for that to happen. You know, this is something that I've raised, that's been raised by a fellow independent, Fiona Carrick, the Liberals, the Greens. They've been raising this issue over and over again. And obviously we're all hearing from the same sorts of people who are saying that we just have not invested enough in community sporting infrastructure across the ACT, whether it's fields, whether it's indoor sports, the development of new infrastructure, but also the maintenance of the existing infrastructure that we've got, which I think it's just a massive oversight. You know, we know the value of community sport when it comes to health, well-being, connection across the ACT, and then also reducing the burden through, you know, if we can enhance those things through the burden on our health system, right, where we're, you know, we spend $3 billion a year on our health system, but we've got community sporting organisations fighting over crumbs. And I don't think people want to see less expenditure on health, but if we're investing more in the things upstream that support people's health, support people's well-being, their mental health as well, and social connection, then we might have fewer issues at the acute end of the system downstream.
0: The point has also been made by some that the ACT government seems to be happy to spend millions of dollars on elite-level sport, such as supporting GWS Giants games at Manuka Oval, such as supporting a bid for a Big Bash team to be based in Canberra. And we're talking big money for these things. And the obvious comparison then has to be made to the funding for grassroots sport. And the question has to be asked, should that money be more correctly directed at the grassroots level?
2: Well, I mean, I think people who want to see a new stadium for Canberra probably don't feel we're spending enough on elite level sport either. But I definitely take the point that when it comes to these kind of basic, I suppose, you know, municipal level services, this area has been neglected. I'm constantly hearing from people with concerns about their sporting fields, the sufficiency of what we've got, and then basic things like, you know, footpaths and bike paths, the construction of new ones, the maintenance of existing ones, all the things that really directly impact people's lives when they leave their front door in the morning or when they go out on the weekend. These are the things that people come into contact with and think, geez, where's the government in my suburb? You know, what's the government doing? What are they not doing? And I can understand the attraction to some of the headline-grabbing elements that are maybe bigger picture and more exciting to talk about and focus on and invest in. But I think we're at a point where Canberrans are asking, they're just asking for basic infrastructure to be well maintained and to be developed in a way that matches the growth of our city.
0: There was a committee report that has made a number of recommendations to the ACT government, including the recommendation to develop a 10-year sports strategy for infrastructure. The government, however, doesn't seem to be a fan of that idea. They say they're working on a 4-year roadmap instead. Which way should they go?
2: Well, this is something that, like I said, that's had multi-partisan support across the Assembly. There's a strong desire for a long-term infrastructure plan for community sport. I've heard from multiple sporting organisations who they understand there's not infinite money, but they want to know, well, if tennis is up next, is basketball after that? And if basketball's up next, do we have football coming up after that? Or is my sport going to be next? What's the actual plan? And because we don't have one, what we see is all organisations in every budget putting in budget bids for basically the same projects over and over and over again because there's no certainty about what's going to come up next. So this would, if we actually had a plan for community sporting infrastructure for the ACT, it'd save community sporting organisations a lot of money bidding, a lot of time bidding for government money. It also saved the government a lot of time having to work through all those budget bids because we'd actually have a forward pipeline. It's very hard to meet demand if you don't have a plan for doing so. So that's what I'm really keen to see. This the Economics, Industry and Recreation Committee has put out a report making a recommendation to develop such a plan. And longer term community sporting infrastructure plans also contained in my supply agreement with the Chief Minister. So it is something that I'll continue pushing on, and I'm sure other members will too, because it aligns with what our community wants and what the community sporting organisations that I'm hearing from want as well.
0: Okay, there's also a report being prepared looking specifically at sporting facilities, which apparently must be completed by March 24 next year. Don't we already know what we need?
2: Well, yeah, and the government has actually gone out and sought input from organisations regarding what's needed and received a pretty comprehensive response in the hundreds of different facilities that need attention. I supported that motion that was put forward by the Canberra Liberals calling for an independent audit of what we have and what we need. But what I really want to see is the government get to work on a plan, you know, and then on the back of that, funding the plan. And this is something that the Sport and Recreation Minister had resisted. She'd said, well, if we have a plan that might create community expectations that perhaps won't be met by some future government with funding, you know, words to that effect, which I just think, I don't think it cuts the mustard. You know, that's not leadership. And if we're creating community expectations, let's not balk at that. Let's just fulfil those expectations. I think that would be a better approach.
0: Okay. Well, I guess you could make the argument that government should be wary about committing future governments to particular plans and expenditures and so forth. But then that argument falls over when you consider the case of the light rail, doesn't it?
2: Well, exactly. The government is willing to do this in certain areas, but not in others. And we see the same thing with social infrastructure. We're talking about community sport here, but also with providing sufficient social services to people so that they don't end up in the justice system, they don't end up stuck in the health system, in the hospital system. So we need to invest more now from a long-term perspective to lock in cost savings down the track and also make improvements for our community. So no, I don't buy that. If there was an agreed 10-year community sport infrastructure plan that our community was happy with, sporting organisations were happy with, and had multi-partisan support, which this issue does, some future government that chose not to fund that plan would face a lot of backlash and would have to really justify why they weren't following through. And the thing is, this applies to any government plan, that challenge. So, you know, Otherwise, you're not going to do any planning, which I think is also a terrible outcome and wouldn't be a sensible approach. So, you know, whether a future government chooses not to follow an existing government plan is a matter for them, but that's not a reason not to develop plans.
0: And yesterday, the Greens leader, Shane Rattenbury, delivered his valedictory speech on his last sitting day before his retirement from politics. And by all reports, the speech was well received by all present. What's your view on the legacy of Shane Rattenbury?
2: Yeah, it was a good speech, and lots of members made contributions thanking Mr. Rattenbury for his time in the Assembly. You know, it's 17 and a half years is a long time to be serving your community, to be working in a political environment, and to be a public figure as he has. All I can speak to is my experience over the last 18 months. You know, what I came to the Assembly pushing for is for more multi-partisan collaboration, politicians working together to actually focus on achieving outcomes for the people that they're supposed to represent. And that's been my experience working with Shane, and I've really appreciated the opportunity to be able to do that. And I do think the Assembly, you know, we don't agree on everything, and I think we're able to be honest and upfront when that's the case. But the Assembly will miss the kind of institutional knowledge that comes with that level of experience. I think there will be a different feel in this place once he's gone. So I made a small contribution to that effect. But, you know, the chamber was full, and he received, a well-earned standing ovation from members and from the gallery, which lasted a long period of time at the end of his remarks. And so, yeah, it was a good evening in the Assembly yesterday. I think it's important to remain human and connect at that level in what can be a pretty combative space.
0: Indeed. Tom, thanks very much for chatting today.
2: Cheers, Leon. Have a good one.
0: Thank you. Tom Emerson, the independent member for Kurrajong on 2CC. It's 19 past 3.
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12: Now your latest Canberra traffic, and through Phillip Yabba, drive past Canberra Hospital of steady flow outbound towards O'Malley's Hindmarsh Drive. There's also busy traffic through Narrabunda, past Sturt Avenue, Canberra Avenue towards Narang Street. Another 30 minutes of roadworks in Braddon on Coolack Place from Luana Street. 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If you spot anything on the roads, 1-300-545-082.
1: The latest news, what it means and why it matters. Thanks to Bloomer's Lawyers. This is Canberra Live with Leon Delaney on 2CC.
0: 14 degrees outside at the moment. The sun is shining, the sky is blue, but there's a bit of a wind blowing out there as well. I can

0: under the Planning Act. What does all that even mean?
1: Yeah, so there's definitely a lot to it. But basically, to completely summarise it, the document kind of confirms what the community has already known for a very long time now, which is that Access Canberra knew that the site was in serious trouble and they have clearly failed to act with urgency, because Big Splash ceased operating in October of 2024 and then the first controlled activity order was not issued until the end of 2025, which is over a year later, and during which the site remained completely open, the fence was ruined, and it was very clear that people were breaking in, and yet nothing was done about it until recently. The fence was only fixed the other day, actually. So it took so long for it to be properly secured and regulated. So I think that's very kind of clear that it's not decisive regulation. It's a record of delay, while there is a dangerous and deteriorating site, which was sitting in the middle of a very well-trafficked residential community for almost 2 years, which is not good enough at all.
0: No, and there might be work underway now, and that might be all very well, but the key point, I think, from the reasons given by Access Canberra is written correspondence from the owners that makes a commitment to having the existing 50-metre pool and other facilities available to the community from the 1st of November this year. It's a written commitment, but is it worth the paper it's written on?
1: Yeah, that's a very good question, because this is the same owner who had promised to reopen for the 2024 to 2025 season and failed to do so, and the same owner who has completely and repeatedly missed compliance deadlines, and the same owner who has in very clear intentions to redevelop the site rather than actually operate a genuine water park, because the controlled activity order for not operating the lease has been there for over a year. And so we don't really see this opening as genuine. It's clearly about getting the controlled activity order off of their back so that they can proceed with development.
0: About the only thing that is clear from the statement by Access Canberra is that they understand that the current owner does have plans to demolish the existing water slides and not replace them. That's about the only thing we know for sure, isn't it? I mean, that's completely the opposite of what you and your other protesters have been fighting for.
1: Yeah, since the very start, we've been advocating for the 50-metre pool, the water slides and the shared lawn space. So I think for them to come out and say they're reopening Big Splash, but to not open the slides back up or to not have water slides there, I think that's a complete, like, it's not good enough for the community at all. It is clear that they do not have the community's best interests at heart, because what the community has made it very clear that they want is those water slides as well, because Big Splash is very much not Big Splash without those slides.
0: Well, that's the point, isn't it? How can it be considered to be Big Splash if there is no Big Splash, only a little splash when you dive in from the edge of the pool?
1: Yeah, exactly. So it's very clear upon reading the decisions that the owner's proposal has been very carefully calibrated to meet the bare minimum requirements for the controlled activity order so that redevelopment plans can proceed in parallel.
0: Now, of course, we still have a few months to go before November 1 arrives, and who knows, maybe they will open up the pool, but I'm going to assume that you're not going to rest at all. You're going to continue campaigning.
1: Oh, 100%. We are going to challenge this through every single avenue. We're going to pursue any legal avenue available, and we're going to oppose any demolition of the slides. And we are also going to organise a community action for the 30th of May at 12 noon. So we'll be posting more information about that on our socials once we've kind of finalised plans. But we really think a big part of, like, the biggest part of this, to be honest, is keeping the community engaged and involved and making sure that everyone has a say and that everyone is together in this, because it impacts us all, like, differently. But I think to make sure that we are here for everybody and that everyone's sort of aligned with this, we're going to organise some community action.
0: After Yvette Berry, the Deputy Chief Minister and Sports and Recreation Minister, made that public statement that she wants to see Big Splash reopened in all its glory and perhaps even better than before, more than just about anybody else in the community, after hearing her say that and then arriving at this outcome, will you ever trust anything a politician ever tells you again?
1: Well, I think it's really important that we all work collaboratively, because I think there has been a lot of communication from so many different parties. But I think the one thing that everybody so far has agreed on is that we all want a positive outcome for the site. And I think what that looks to be for most people is having that 50-metre pool, the water slides and the shared lawn space.
0: Amelia, thanks very much for chatting today.
1: Thanks so much. Talk soon.
0: Thank you. 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
7: An overnight low of zero, morning frost tomorrow morning, then a sunny day, a top of 17. From the Capital Radio newsroom, good afternoon, I'm Jeff Tyler. Outgoing Australian National University Chancellor Julie Bishop has released a statement indicating issues with the ANU Council and regulatory overreach influenced her decision to resign effective immediately. Ms. Bishop says she is deeply privileged to have held the role since 2020 and continues to regard the ANU as a national treasure. She blamed unprecedented and coordinated interference. Ms. Bishop's term was due to end December the 31st. In other news, the federal government claims the budget position has improved on previous forecasts. Labor has found an additional $64 billion in savings ahead of the financial blueprint being delivered on Tuesday. The extra funds have come through cuts to some government programs and by redirecting uncommitted grant money. Finance Minister Katie Gallagher says it will help pay down the national debt.
8: These savings will be used to offset investments in those essential services, national security, economic resilience, and some of the unavoidable pressures that we've had to deal with in this budget. It will improve the budget position overall to ensure that we are saving more than we are spending.
7: Canberrans are being encouraged by Braddon residents to turn out for a rally tomorrow at the Braddon Tennis Club at 9 a.m. Tia Priest-Willamott explains why.
9: Tomorrow's rally is part of the last-ditch efforts from Braddon residents to stop a hotel and spa development on the former Bowls Club land. There's concern within the community that the loss of the land would put community spaces across Canberra at risk. The $37 million development was submitted in 2024. However, the company behind the proposal has since put forward some changes to the project that reduce the bulk and scale and revise the facades. However, residents insist that the building will still be out of character with the neighbourhood. Braddon resident and rally organiser Daniel Green says community spaces are now a target for developers because they're an easy way to acquire a plot of land. Tia Priest-Willamott, Capital Radio News.
7: Ovarian cancer awareness is in the spotlight today thanks to a community event where information about the warning signs, treatments and support groups will be presented. It comes with research revealing why the cancer is often diagnosed late because symptoms are vague, commonly misunderstood and frequently overlooked. Dr. Supra Ponnapar says the event will be broken into three segments.
10: Three speakers. One will talk about what's happening in the field of research in terms of development. The other one, we have got a GP who will speak about the early symptoms, what to look for, and what sort of conversation with the GP can save lives. And the third one is an actual practical experience of somebody who went through that.
7: The event will be running from 5:30 to 7:30 p.m. in Mort Street, Braddon.
11: Sports update. Well, some much-needed good news for the battling Bulldogs. Forward Jacob Preston has escaped suspension after being sin-binned for a late tackle in last night's heavy loss to the Dolphins. He's been fined $1,000 on a dangerous contact charge. Meantime, the Canberra Raiders hit the training track for the final time today, a captain's run tomorrow, then up against the Penrith Panthers on Sunday. That's the latest from the Capital Radio newsroom.
12: 2CC weather, Alexander Watson Insulation. Canberra's cold. Your house doesn't have to be.
11: Partly cloudy, a top of 15 degrees in Canberra today. An overnight low of 7, morning frost tomorrow, then sunny, 17 the top. 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
1: Well, I only go to the people in the know. Riverland Tiles.
2: What's on your mind, Canberra? 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Thanks to Bloomer's Lawyers. 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
3: Well, after two glorious positive days on the share market this week, the share market is down today. And by quite a substantial margin. The ASX 200 is currently down 1.61%. The All Ordinary is down by 1.5%. We'll have a full report of all the day's finance news coming up a little bit later on in the program. 23 minutes to four now. The CEO at Clubs ACT, Craig Shannon, has issued a warning. He said, when clubs are weakened, Canberra is weakened. The remarks have come in the context of the club sector facing increasing challenges, but not only the club sector, but hospitality venues more broadly. CEO at Clubs ACT, Craig Shannon, joins me now. Good afternoon.
4: Good afternoon, Leon. Thanks for having me.
3: Thanks for joining us today. I know we've spoken many times in the past about the important role that clubs play in the community in terms of social connection and providing a venue for people to get together, providing the opportunity to enjoy good food at a reasonable price. You've expanded somewhat on those themes, though, and described Canberra's clubs as the beating heart of local communities. They are part of the lifeblood. It's a very colourful description, Craig. What are you getting at?
4: Well, I think you sort of covered some of the topics we've talked about before, and it's really trying to draw all that together and look at the actual fundamental role that clubs do play in the broader community across the ACT. And I think it's a reasonably fair description. For a lot of people, they are a significant part of the social anchor of living in, as part of the Canberra community. And my fear really is that if they disappear tomorrow or in a couple of years' time, people will notice them more when they're gone than they realise their value now. And I think it's about time we had a bit of a wake-up call about some of that. Does the government want to step in and provide the facilities and the support to the community sporting organisations that clubs currently do? Does the taxpayer want to pick up the tab for the support that club members are actually funding across the ACT for social cohesion, both at the sports and at the community and social level? I think there's a real debate to be had here.
3: And indeed, you've also pointed out that clubs are still seen through the prism of gambling and alcohol, whereas in fact it's about a whole lot more than that. And you've called for the sector to be recognised as part of the tourism and hospitality and business sector rather than some sort of regulated environment for the dispensation of alcohol and the conduct of gambling.
4: Absolutely. I mean, that's a fundamental part of what the role clubs play in this town is, particularly in the tourism space. A lot of people lose sight of the fact that, and I'll give you a good example, Leon, the Harmony German Club, they've got a large slab of the Berlin Wall out the front of that club, which should be part of the tourism map for the ACT. There's very few places in Australia where you can go and see an actual piece of history like that. And that's just a minor feature of what I'm talking about. But when you're talking about functions and talk about the Canberra region more broadly outside the ACT, particularly weddings, 21st birthdays, family social gatherings where people are drawn into the ACT on a regular basis and they use club facilities as part of the fabric of their socialising with their own community and their families. We play a fundamental role across the ACT in that context, and we are part of the tourism sector. And more fundamentally, we play a very good role with the Tourism Forum and the representatives across the ACT in terms of the hospitality sector. So we're working very closely with those other groups and organisations, and we want government to see us through that prism more directly than has historically been the case. When it comes down to alcohol and gaming, those things facilitate financially a lot of what's done by clubs, but they're not the sole basis of the existence of these not-for-profit organisations.
3: Indeed. There are, of course, increasing headwinds for most businesses, particularly given the current international climate. But clubs do face a couple of particular challenges, don't they? And those include the regulatory environment in which they must operate.
4: Absolutely, and we've had a debate recently, as you know, in regards to the portable long service leave being imposed on our sector, and we welcome the government's announcement of a pause on that. But, you know, those sort of things that are on costs, and our estimation is that that's just about a $3 million tax just to the government on that portable long service leave proposal a year if it proceeds as it stands at the moment. And that won't benefit employees because the majority of those employees are casuals and a majority of those casuals are from interstate or overseas. So putting money into a pot that will never go to the employees is just an impost in terms of tax for the industry itself. So we're very concerned about anything that impacts on our revenue at the moment. There is a fragility out there across hospitality, not just our sector in the hospitality space, but, you know, we've got one of the higher closure rates across Australia in terms of restaurants and small businesses in the hospitality space. I think that 68% of businesses closed within 5 years of them being opened in Canberra. So this is insurances, taxes and rates. Across the board, the regulatory framework is an expensive environment in the ACT for businesses to operate in. So that's why we're working so closely with the Business Chamber, the AHA and the Tourism Forum to actually get a united front in tackling some of these matters.
3: In regards to long service leave, you pointed out that most of the employees, not only in clubs but in hospitality generally, are casual and possibly don't even reside in Australia permanently, in which case they'll never see that money themselves. But just to be clear, if somebody does stay at a club for a particularly long period of time and qualifies for long service leave in the ordinary way, they get that just like anybody else does, don't they?
4: Absolutely, absolutely. And in fact, the reality with casuals these days, as you know, under the federal system that applies to the ACT, is a casual can apply for a permanent role in a club and they would fall directly down under the existing provisions for long service leave. We're not talking about denying a right that already exists out there. What we're talking about is an expansion of a right to employees that will never benefit from it. And it would seem ludicrous when most of them are out of the ACT in the context of the casuals within a 4-year period and back to their home bases, wherever they may come from, that we're putting money into a pot that will never make its way into their pockets.
3: I would also hazard a guess that a lot of people that work casually in hospitality do so, for example, while they're a student and they're working their way towards a different career, and they may not complete the required period of time in hospitality at all. So again, they never see that money.
4: That is exactly the point. I mean, that is the majority of the employees we're talking about. The casual workforce accounts for about 60% of our marketplace, particularly in the hospitality space and even probably a larger percentage in terms of the broader hospitality market. And a majority of those are people who are benefiting and enjoying the flexibility of those roles while they're studying their degrees, particularly. And a lot of those international students that I'm referring to, they benefit in that context as well. They don't want to be tethered to their employers in a long-term sense. They're not after long service leave because they have no intention of being employed long-term in those sectors. So we just want that reality check to be factoring into the policy framework for the ACT government.
3: Yeah. Now, of course, the other challenges that you're facing and most businesses are facing relate to matters well beyond your control, but also beyond the control of governments, it would seem, when we talk about international conflict and supply chain interruptions of things of that nature. All you can do is try to weather the storm, isn't it?
4: Oh, look, we're doing our best at the moment to cope with those headwinds. And you're right, I mean, a lot of these things are driven by jurisdictional matters outside of the ACT specifically. But we're afraid at the moment that if things don't clean up in terms of the supply chain impacts from what's going on in the Middle East at the moment, we could be facing times worse than COVID in the long run. And at the end of the day, that then is a responsibility of the ACT government to factor in to its planning and the way it mitigates the impact in terms of industry's capacity to be sustainable in the ACT. So yes, while all of the issues may be more threatened in terms of their priority and concern at the moment from outside the ACT jurisdiction, it is still the objective of the government in the ACT to help industry weather those storms. We want to work with them in partnership to do that.
3: Craig, thanks very much for your time today.
4: Thank you, Liam.
3: Thanks very much. That's Craig Shannon, the CEO at Clubs ACT. It's 4:15 now on 2CC.
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5: Ben Gardner, now you've seen plenty in your time in the game. What do you think of the product this year?
6: The NRL wants it to be an entertainment sport. 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It has got very, very fast, which puts a lot of pressure on the players out there. 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
3: As we check again on your latest Canberra traffic, Parkes Way past Wendry Drive, steady flow at the moment. Road resurfacing coming to an end for today at Braddon in about 10 minutes at Kulak Place from Loanna Street. And busy traffic through Queanbeyan towards the closure points, Atkinson Street and Low Street. You can get around into the CBD by way of Collett Street and Crawford Street. 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That's Canberra traffic.
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3: Mark Vergano, the sun is shining, the sky is blue. It might be a little bit frosty, but it's looking like a good weekend for sport.
7: It certainly is, and we know winter's arrived, but look, it's terrific being out there and in that nice, crisp weather
3: absolutely,
7: as we do in the autumn. Yeah.
3: Now, before we get started on this weekend's round of sport, I just read in the Canberra Times today that former Raider Jason Deeth has had a fall and has fractured his skull. There's a GoFundMe page that's been started up to raise some money to try and help him out. He's facing further surgeries, apparently, and obviously that's not good news.
7: Not at all. No, Jason Deeth, obviously long-serving player with Canberra, came right through there at in the period, and I remember him as a hooker and a lock forward, crafty player. But obviously those things, not great having falls, and it's difficult to sort of recover from that, and people need all the help they can get.
3: All right, so if you feel so inclined, you can go and find the GoFundMe page for Jason Deeth. The Raiders have got a pretty tough assignment on Sunday afternoon at GIO Stadium, don't they?
7: If you ever want to test yourself against the best, they've certainly got that assignment on Sunday, as you said, Leon. Obviously, Penrith has been in outstanding form, only having dropped the one game, though, close. The Dolphins took it to them up there in Darwin. Okay, maybe slightly exceptional conditions there, but certainly you're going to test yourself, and this is it. Now, the Miracle and Mudgee, might have to be replaced with something even more special by a team that's been ravaged by injuries. Great to have Ethan Strange and Hudson Young back. That will certainly, I don't think they'll take a backward step, certainly buoyed by the win against the Titans last week, but Penrith will certainly be testing material.
3: I'm trying to remember, it was Jed Stewart that caught the ball in Mudgee, wasn't it, and passed it on to KO Weeks or Xavier Savage, one of those two. So is Jed in the team?
7: Jed is still in the team, so yes, and KO's still there. So I think we've got a bit of a head start to go. Hopefully, some PTSD Panther style on that.
3: All right. So best of luck to the team on Sunday afternoon. It'll be perfect conditions at GIO Stadium. A relatively warm day with a top of something like 20 forecast for Sunday. So that's not bad at all. Meanwhile, in the local rugby league, what's happening?
7: Yeah, round 4 Canberra Raiders Cup, and we see the unbeaten Belconnen Sharks. They head to Yasser's Walker Park, trying to keep their perfect record intact. Now, for the Sharks, they're coming off actually off a 2-week hiatus because we had the Anzac round and then they had the bye. So they might well have to try and kick-start themselves there. Yasser fell away last week against Woden, but their two home games saw them down West Belconnen and absolutely push the Kangaroos. So it could be an interesting assignment for the Auckland Sharks there. And look, speaking of the Kangaroos, they managed their first home game of the year at Keys Workwear Oval when they play a Gungahlin outfit that you wouldn't have expected to be coming into round four without a win. Marquee players Matt Frawley and Jesse Martin really need to get the Bulls here on the front foot. The Queanbeyan Blues and West Auckland face off at Seaford, both teams only having registered one win apiece. Both fairly classy outfits, and they both consider themselves premiership contenders. So the winner here will certainly get a bit of a kick start. Watch out for the Westies youngster, Joazam Sabiba. He's elusive, he's speedy, and playing at fullback, certainly one to watch there. And the surprise packet, so far, Woden. They've got another test at that Woden Athletic. They're playing Tuggeranong, who opened their account last start against Gungahlin. So plenty of action in the Canberra Raiders Cup this weekend.
3: Fantastic. And action aplenty in the rugby union as well.
7: Yeah, John Iden Cup, of course, and the Premiers, Uni North Owls. They'll want to let the unbeaten leaders, Tuggeranong Vikings, know that they might have it all their own way at Vikings Park on Saturday. Should be a classic encounter, this one. The Vikings on top. They're on 20 points. Uni North's fourth on 12 points at the moment, but North will probably work into their season here, but certainly you won't want to let the Vikings get too far away. The vastly improved Queanbeyan Whites, they can test their mettle playing the hard nuts of the Canberra Royals at Campese Field, but the Royals, they've got a bit of a tackling problem at the moment. They've conceded 40 in their last two starts, and it was only two rounds ago, quirk of the draw, the Whites took down the Royals 47-35, so it'll be certainly an interesting clash, that one. At Jamison, the battling West outfit, they play Gungahlin Eagles. It's a 6-5 encounter, this one. Must win for both these teams so they don't lose touch with the top four this early in the season.
3: Fantastic. And in the AFL, apparently Ainsley is looking to maintain their unbeaten status.
7: They certainly are, and they're off. They take their first seaside retreat when they head down to Batemans Bay to play the Seahawks down there. Ainsley, they've been in superb form. They disposed of the Tigers far too easily last week, and they should account for the comp newcomers down there at Batemans Bay. The unbeaten Tuggeranong face their first Big Four test, if I can put it that way. They play the Belconnen Magpies at Greenway tomorrow. Valleyman, they're 3-3, but some might say they've had a bit of a soft draw. Well, you can't, you certainly can't do any more than win the games that are put in front of you. So they might be confident in getting the Magpies' reputation there. And the Premier's Eastlake, they should break their winless start to the season. They play Gungahlin Jets at Gungahlin Enclosed. So I think Tuggeranong, they're the ones that face the test. That'll be the game we'll be watching against the Belconnen Magpies.
3: Okie dokie. We've got Monaro Panthers, the team of the moment in the soccer. What's going on?
7: They certainly are. They're the current hot team, as you said. They head to O'Connor to play the Knights. Now, the Knights have managed back-to-back wins, but this will be a far harder test than they've had in recent weeks for the Red and Whites. Monaro unbeaten and in superb form. With that, of course, Canberra-Juventus and the Canberra-Croatia match that was supposed to be played tonight has been postponed. So Canberra-Croatia at the moment are on a fortnight off and have some make-up matches to play yet. Tuggeranong, they currently sit third. They've found a really hard edge, and they play the rather inconsistent Canberra Olympic, who can be good on their day and on another day leak plenty of goals with alarming regularity. So Tuggeranong certainly have started this season very well. Brindabella Blues celebrating their first win of the season last week. They want to consolidate that against the visiting Queanbeyan City at Caldwell. Then we head to Jarrabomra, where the Tigers FC, they've dropped points in their last two games. They want to reassert their credentials against the Belconnen Blue Devils, who are finding life back in the big time somewhat more challenging than they have in recent times. So that'll be an interesting game, but certainly Monaro, they've been the outstanding team at the moment in NPL men's.
3: Marvellous. Ice hockey with plenty of excitement. Apparently the Brave finally get an opportunity to play at home.
7: They are certainly back at home, as you said, Mr. Delaney. And look, the best in probably what's the best ice hockey arena in the country at the moment, the AIS, tomorrow at 5 p.m. They get to play the Sydney Ice Dogs. Now, and even better, the Brave, they've finally been able to train. They've got ice. And they've had nowhere to train here in Canberra. So they've started this season on dry land, basically, and hitting the ice interstate. The Ice Dogs have only played three matches so far. They've got a win, a loss, and an overtime win. Just sit behind the Brave on the table with 5 points to Canberra's six. The Brave, though, they'll be pleased to have won against the Mustangs last start, but we'll want to guard against some back-end fade-outs that happened last week. They, of course, lost to the Melbourne Ice in overtime, and then then sort of beat the Mustangs, but sort of hung on. So they won't want to reprise any fade-outs. Hopefully the Brave, packed house in front of the home audience, they should win that one.
3: Now, have we got any likely chances at the horsies?
7: Yeah, we've got a few. We go across Canberra and Gosford tomorrow and then Maruya. Canberra today, we'll just look at the last. The Federal, that's Vela's Taylu. Firm favourite there at 3:30, and we'll throw in Kokoku as a chance. Doesn't win often, but certainly an honest galloper. Head to Gosford tomorrow. That's where the highway handicap is. And Danny Williams' exit fee right in this. It's first up. The four-year-old is back from a spell. Currently at $4.50 behind the favourite called Neil. Horse with a name like Neil. Yeah, it makes it interesting. Daniel C. There's Voltage Lass also first up. It's got some ability, this one. It's 1-2 and a second from its three start. It's at $8. And Williams' other runner, Silver Serenade, is an outsider in that race at $19. We go to Maruya on Sunday, Mother's Day Cup. Dick Olive Star Bling, big chance. Third in the Pamela Cup last week and backing up there, so we'll look to go better there. Benchmark 58 over 1,200. Nat Jarvis's Trooper is trying to make it three in a row, as is Matt Kelly's Zucat in the same race. They could battle that one out. The Ulla Dulla Cup, Keith Dryden's Missile Leader, should be thereabouts. Maybe Barb Joseph's win the day. It's got a bit of ability. It's back fresh from a spell, so watch out for that one. So, look, some chances. Probably Taylu this afternoon at Canberra is probably the best of them.
3: All righty. And we've got round three in the netball.
7: Certainly do. The men kick things off tonight, 6 p.m, with the grand final replay headlining that clash, Arrowang and South Canberra. Queanbeyan and Canberra, that'll be keenly contested. And Tuggeranong and Belconnen see one of these teams register their first win of the season. Women's State League at 7:30. Tuggeranong look to keep the pressure on South Canberra, who have the bye at the moment on top of the comp. When Tuggeranong play Canberra, Arrowang should be too good for Belconnen in the other match. But certainly the grand final replay in the men's, Arrowang and South Canberra, that's the one we'll be watching tonight.
3: Fantastic. And when we were chatting rugby, I forgot to mention that the ACT Brumbies have got a game at GIO Stadium tomorrow night at 7:35, taking on the Western Force. So obviously all the rugby fans will be out in force, if I can get away with saying that.
7: Yes, and the Brumbies will certainly need a win after dropping matches recently, and I think Steve Larkin will have his boys primed for a bounce back.
3: Fantastic. Mark, we'll catch up on Monday.
7: We'll see you then. Thanks, Leon.
3: Mark Vergano with all the local sport. It's 2 minutes to 4 now. Latest news is coming up next.
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13: Got an overnight low, 1 degree, morning frost tomorrow morning, then a sunny day for Canberra, a top of 18. From the Capital Radio Newsroom, good afternoon, I'm Jeff Tyler. The opposition is sceptical the federal government has found $64 billion in savings ahead of Tuesday's budget. Labor says the extra funds have come through reducing spending on some programs and scrapping the northern half of the inland rail. The Treasurer says the savings will be used to help pay down some of the national debt. But Liberal leader Angus Taylor says he's doubtful they exist at all.
14: I never believed this Treasurer when he says there's going to be savings. They're always made up. What we know is spending is growing twice as fast as the economy. We know that. We know the Reserve Bank Governor has done something which is very rare for Reserve Bank Governors, called out the government's spending.
13: The Prime Minister says he trusts security agencies to do their job following the return of a cohort of people from Syria. Two women detained in Melbourne are now facing crimes against humanity charges. The women who landed in Sydney have been charged with entering a conflict zone and knowingly being a member of a terrorist organisation. Anthony Albanese says it's clear police have been managing the situation.
15: I trust the authorities to do their job. The AFP and our security agencies, including ASIO, and they've done it. That's why three of the four adults have been charged and will face very serious charges. The other person will be monitored.
13: Hume Police are investigating the theft of an excavator from a rural property near Murrumbateman. Bateman. Sometime between 3 p.m. Friday the 24th and 7 a.m. Tuesday, April the 28th, a 3.5-tonne Komatsu excavator was stolen from a work site on Oak Grove. Anyone who may have seen suspicious vehicles, including trucks or trailers, is urged to report this to Crime Stoppers. Former Foreign Minister Julie Bishop has resigned as Chancellor of the Australian National University, effective immediately. Her resignation comes at a time of controversy and upheaval at ANU after the dumping of a $250 million cost-cutting plan, which included job cuts. Ms. Bishop had been resisting months of pressure from staff, students and some politicians. And the World Health Organization expects more cases linked to a Hanta virus outbreak on a cruise ship. Passengers on board the ship are preparing to disembark and travel home this weekend. 8 cases have been reported so far. 3 people have died.
16: The latest finance report.
13: The ASX 200 is down 143 points to 8,734. Gold is selling at $4,715 an ounce. And one Aussie dollar is buying 72.22 US cents.
16: Sports update.
13: A bloke for Manly, halfback Jamal Fogarty, has again succumbed to a groin injury. Rookie Joey Walsh will take his place in tomorrow night's clash with the Broncos. West Tigers coach Benji Marshall is predicting a huge future for his recently re-signed fullback Jareem Buller. The Tigers have retained the 24-year-old for another 4 seasons. Marshall says it's a massive coup for the club.
17: I think the sky's the limit for him. You know, like he's hasn't even scratched the surface of where potentially he can get as a fullback. And to lock someone in of his quality, not only as a player, but as a person, it's big for our fans and our club.
13: The Raiders are training today ahead of Sunday's must-win clash against Penrith. And tomorrow night in Super Rugby, the Brumbies face off with Force at home from 7:35. That's the latest from the Capital Radio Newsroom.
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19: Looking again at your latest Canberra traffic, pointing towards Benaiathan through the Tuggeranong Valley at Greenway. Drakeford Drive building up very quickly towards Isabella Drive, and also plenty of Hindmarsh Drive, Melrose Drive traffic through Chifley and Phillip. Across the border to Queanbeyan West, Canberra Avenue from Fishwick, steady traffic there. 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
18: 2CC Weather, Alexander Watson Insulation. Canberra's cold. Your house doesn't have to be.
13: Partly cloudy, a top of 15 degrees in Canberra today. An overnight low of 7, morning frost tomorrow, then sunny, 17 the top. 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

0: Well, good afternoon and how the devil are you? Great to have your company today. Leon Delaney here with you. It's Canberra Live on 2CC and that's your chance to have your say. Any topic, any time, all you need to do is get on the phone and call me up, 62551206. 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Click on the feedback link and tell me what's on your mind, Canberra. 7 minutes past four. Just moments ago, of course, I was chatting with Mark Vergano about all of the upcoming sport over the weekend. And we mentioned the opening home game for the Canberra Brave due to be played this weekend at the AIS Arena. Unfortunately, at about the same time that we were chatting, Canberra Brave were issuing a media statement which says this: the Canberra Brave advises that tomorrow's AIHL home opener at AIS Arena will not proceed as scheduled following damage sustained to the ice surface during final rink construction works earlier today. Following assessment, it was determined the rink could not be restored to a condition suitable for elite competition in time for tomorrow's game. The decision has been made in the interests of player safety. The Canberra Brave is working with venue partners and the Australian Ice Hockey League regarding rescheduling arrangements, and further updates will be provided as information becomes available. The IAHL has advised that it will be working with both teams to finalise a rescheduling scheduled date as soon as possible. Next weekend's scheduled AIHL fixtures against the Newcastle North Stars on the 16th and 17th of May are expected to proceed as planned. Members and ticket holders are being contacted directly. So, unfortunate news for Brave supporters. The game scheduled for tomorrow won't be going ahead. Unfortunately, damage to the ice during the construction of the temporary rink at the AIS Arena. Never mind, they'll be back in action before you know it. 4:09 now. Yesterday marked the final appearance in the Legislative Assembly for long-time member and Greens leader Shane Rattenbury, who joins me now. Shane, good afternoon.
1: Good afternoon, Leon.
0: Thanks for joining us today. In fact, yesterday, according to time and date, it was 6,411 days that you'd been a member of the Legislative Assembly, but you're still not quite out of the game yet. I believe your official end date is next week.
1: Yeah, look, yesterday was my last sitting day in the chamber. I've got one more week in the building to do all those practical things at the end, to sort out my IT, clean out the office, send documents to the ACT Heritage Library, all those practical things that need to be done after 17 and a half years in the place.
0: There'll be public hearings next week. Are you involved in any of those?
1: No, I won't be next week, no.
0: Okay.
1: But I have still got one committee report to finish, actually, so we've also got to do that next week, so there's a few things to wrap up.
0: Yeah, you've got plenty of homework to do between now and when you wrap it up next week. Speaking of documents, apparently in your speech yesterday, you said that you have 2,148 media releases on record at the Assembly Library. That's a lot of media releases.
1: I was surprised when that number came through. We went to the library. I was researching to prepare for my speech, and we sort of said, look, if you've got any interesting background that we might not have thought of, and they came back with that one. I was surprised. It feels like I've been very busy.
0: Well, naturally. And 15 private members' bills have been passed by the Assembly that you presented, which in your speech you observed, funnily enough, that's exactly the same tally as the entire Liberal Party during the same period.
1: Look, I was having a bit of fun with that one. One of the important parts of a valedictory speech is to not only reflect on your time, but to tell a few funny stories and have a bit of a laugh and a few jibes here and there. And they're always good-spirited affairs, and it was very much in that vein, making that point yesterday as a bit of a little friendly poke at the Liberal Party.
0: Yeah, well, obviously, but you're friendlier with the Liberal Party than most Greens politicians ever dared to be before, and some have speculated that may have contributed to your decision to depart politics. I'm referring, of course, to the much-publicised conversations you had with Liberal leader Mark Parton around Christmas time, and ultimately it came to nothing, but some have suggested it may have contributed to your departure.
1: Yeah, look, it certainly was not a determining factor. I've been contemplating for some time when was the right time to finish up. I said at the last round of pre-selection it would be the last time I'd seek pre-selection, and then there are various factors come up. I've been at it for a long time. I think it's important to recognise when is the right time to go, to create space for others. You know, at the last election, as I think I've talked to you about before, my partner spent 3 weeks in intensive care, and I was not able to be there as much as I should have been because we were in the middle of an election campaign. And, you know, those sort of things weigh on you and put things in perspective. So for me, there's been a whole range of factors, and I'm sort of looking forward to getting out there and doing something different, and it now feels like the right time.
0: Nevertheless, I suspect you'll still be campaigning for a cause of some kind, won't you?
1: Yeah, certainly. You know, my passion is obviously climate change, environmental issues. I've held some really interesting portfolios around justice policy. There are things to work on, and I'm definitely keen to keep contributing to the community in some way. I'm just not exactly sure what the job is yet. I don't have a specific job lined up, but it's hard to do it while you're at the Assembly. The job is all-consuming. It is hard to be out there searching for the next thing to do. So I'm giving myself some, I guess, self-inflicted long service leave. I need it. Or self-chosen long service leave, perhaps, and also thinking about what comes next.
0: There's been a lot of talk in the past few weeks since you first announced your retirement, a lot of talk about the long list of achievements that you can lay claim to. And yesterday, of course, I spoke to Bill Brown from the Australia Institute, which determined that you, in fact, set some world records, including the longest period of time holding the balance of power by any individual politician in any Westminster democracy. I mean, that's pretty significant, isn't it?
1: Yeah, that was a really interesting bit of research that came out from the Australia Institute. Again, one of those numbers I hadn't thought about, but for me, it was always just about getting on, doing the job, and those kind of things creep up on you in a way. It's not saying you're counting as you go, but it's provided myself and the Greens with a terrific opportunity to work with other parties in the Assembly to get things done that we wanted to play a role in the executive government and actually step up and be part of the governing process. And so that balance of power opportunity has been something we've taken very seriously. We've accepted the responsibility of it and, you know, to an extent leveraged it to get some outcomes we wanted to.
0: Is there anything left undone? Is there something that you had hoped to achieve, but unfortunately it never came about? Is there anything on the regret list?
1: There's probably two areas of regret for me. One is that there are things you always don't get to. There are people who have reached out to me at times for help where I've not been able to get to it because there was just so many things on the list, and that weighs heavily. I think the other part of it is that, you know, we've been able to achieve many things, but, and that's the great privilege of politics, is you get to make a difference and get things done. But the burden of it is you also understand clearly the things that still need to be done. So, you know, if I was staying on, there'd be plenty of things to keep working on, but that would always be the case.
0: Do you regret not getting the opportunity to be the Chief Minister?
1: Not specifically. I mean, it would have been fascinating. I think if we had, you know, successfully worked our way through the conversation with the Liberal Party and that opportunity had arisen, I'm sure it would have been fascinating. It would have been extremely hard work as well. I mean, the conversations were, I think a lot of people got a surprise at how much common ground we could quickly identify, but there were also some really hard issues. And I think if that had come together, it would have been a constant project.
0: I think it's fair to say that maybe you don't necessarily fit the mould of a stereotypical Greens leader. And I think you could probably say the same thing about Mark Partin as the Liberal leader. And it's interesting to note that one of Pardo's comments in the Assembly yesterday was, he is the best Green I've ever heard at making radical ideas sound quite sensible.
1: So I did laugh at that line. I think that was a compliment. You know, and I guess I've always tried to, in talking in the media and various things, just explain things to people in ways that make sense and be really clear about why we're trying to do things. I think it's important that you do that in politics. People may still disagree with you, but hopefully they can at least see that you've thought about it. You've got a reason for wanting to do the things you do. And I think that's helped me over time communicate effectively, people didn't even see eye to eye in the end.
0: When we do look at the list of achievements that can be attached to your name, is there one that stands out that you're most particularly proud of?
1: Look, given my background and my obviously political alignment, the progress we've made on tackling climate change in the ACT and moving towards being a net zero emission city is the thing that stands out the most. The ACT is at the forefront internationally in making progress there. We've cut our emissions by around about 50% on our original baseline, and that is right up there with anything anybody else in the world is doing. And so, yes, that for me is the one I'm most proud of. There's been lots of things we've done. Some of them are big systemic changes like that, like getting light rail network underway and others. Many things are just, you might describe them as quite small, but important to an individual or important to a particular group, or you know, a law change might only affect a small part of the community, but all of those things matter. And it's been just an absolute privilege to get to work on those things and make a positive contribution to people's lives.
0: When we talk about the impact on climate change policy, obviously the discussion about climate change has to be a global one. The ACT is only 2,300 square kilometres, less than 500,000 people. How much difference do you think you really made?
1: Look, back in 2007, I led the Greenpeace delegation to the International United Nations Climate Talks. And at that time, and I got elected to the Assembly 12 months later, that's the context for that. But at those talks, it was very much the industrialised countries who have got wealthy, putting a lot of emissions into the atmosphere, need to take the lead to demonstrate what's possible. And other countries will need to come along once that technology evolves. So I think we have an obligation to do our part. And we've done that. And others are now starting to follow that lead. But the other part of it is, if we sort of took that approach and said, no one city or one jurisdiction can make a difference, we would never get anywhere. Each jurisdiction needs to do their thing. Our job is to do our part here in the ACT and then also encourage others to do their part.
0: Now, there's a lot of expectation that Rebecca Vassarotti will win the countback process and take up your seat in the Assembly. And what happens beyond that, I guess, is a matter for her and for the rest of the party. But I note that when she lost her seat at the last election, she remained extremely active within the Greens Party and was on the campaign committee and was very heavily involved. Do you plan to take a similar approach? Will you still be involved with the party in the background somewhere, or will you make a complete break?
1: Look, I've said to the party, of course, I will always be involved in the Greens in some way, but right now I do need a little rest. I need a break. I'm going to step back for a little while. And I think it's important also, as a former leader and someone who's been around for a long time, to leave space for our new party room to sort of shape their own style, for me not to be sort of in the press all the time commenting on what they're doing. So I intend to be in the background for a bit of a while, for sure.
0: Okay. Well, Shane, I've got to say that in the entire time that I've been here in Canberra, which is coming up to 7 years now, I appreciate the fact that you've always been very available, very accessible, and prepared to face up when there are tough questions to be answered, even if they might be difficult to deal with or potentially even embarrassing. You've never been afraid to actually face up, and I appreciate that very much.
1: No, well, thanks, Leon. I've always enjoyed coming on. You do ask tough questions sometimes, but you also give an opportunity to answer, and I appreciate that very much. Thank you.
0: All the best for the future. Thanks very much.
1: Thanks. See you later.
0: Thank you. Shane Rattenbury, the outgoing leader of the ACT Greens. On 2CC, it's 20 past four.
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0: Street, Queanbeyan and Darling Street, Mitchell.
1: Well, I only go to the people in the know. 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
3: Now your latest Canberra traffic. Cook, Coulter drivers slowing up southbound now from Redfern Street to William Hovell Drive. Starting to see a build-up as well, northbound in the usual spot on the Majura Parkway, approaching the Federal Highway. And watch for an accident at Fishwick on Canberra Avenue, along from Geelong Street as well. The IGA three-day sale is on now. 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If you see any snarls on the roads, call 1300 545 082.
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0: that I have on many previous occasions made the observation that Access Canberra is an Orwellian organisation in the sense that what it does is the exact opposite of what the name suggests. It should be called No Access Canberra because so many people have so much difficulty dealing with Access Canberra. This one particular case is an extraordinary example of exactly that. The ACT Ombudsman Ian Anderson, good afternoon.
1: Good afternoon, Leon.
0: Thanks very much for joining us today. How did you come to be examining this particular case that has come to your attention?
1: Well, Leon, we had a complaint from someone who was seeking to get a Working with Vulnerable People card, and they went through a process, made an application, paid a fee, and then waited 13 months to not get a decision on their application, which, in my view, is taking far too long, and really he should have been given a decision much earlier. There should have been a lot better communication. I've made 5 recommendations to Access Canberra. They've accepted them all entirely or partially, and I'll be looking to make sure that they change some of their processes.
0: It's obviously a great disappointment when you make contact with an official organisation like Access Canberra or any representative organisation of the government, and worse than getting a no, you just get radio silence. I mean, that's the ultimate insult, isn't it?
1: Look, he did actually follow them up 11 times, but didn't get updates, didn't know what was actually happening, and he got very dispirited. What they were doing, they had some very inflexible processes. They were looking at information that he'd already given them, and then they'd ask him again for that information that they already had, that he'd already given them. They did a background check, then they did another background check, which told them what they already knew, which was what he'd told them. So their processes really weren't working very well.
0: That's okay. That is not only Orwellian, it's Kafkaesque, isn't it?
1: Yeah, there's a range of ways to describe it, but I certainly think that they can improve their processes.
0: Okay. What are your 5 recommendations?
1: Look, I said that they should improve the way they communicate to applicants who have complex cases because, of course, some people who apply for working with vulnerable people, check that might be very simple. So if you're a complex case, communicate better with them. Review their guidance material about when they place an interim bar. So that's an interim bar if someone's seeking to work with children, and that interim bar is actually really important. It prevents someone working with children if they don't have a clearance. Review the way in which they manage their information and the way in which they manage decisions so they don't ask people to keep providing the same information that they already have. I said they should apologise to this particular individual and facilitate him making a fresh application without paying a fresh fee. And finally, review their guidance material when it comes to cancellation of applications.
0: Now, in this particular case, because it took so long, I presume the reason for seeking a Working with Vulnerable People card in the first place was for employment reasons. I presume the job opportunity has long since vanished.
1: Look, 13 months is a very long time for an employer to just hold something open and wait for a person to be available. So this particular person did actually think that they had lost those employment opportunities. I'm hopeful that if they make a fresh application and Access Canberra process it quickly, they may still be able to get employment. But it's just an example of it can be very serious for a person not to get an answer on their application.
0: Yeah, that's really unconscionable, isn't it? And it's a terrible failure of bureaucracy, isn't it?
1: Look, it is. I mean, Access Canberra should be able to do this much more quickly, particularly when they had the information they needed. They should have just made a decision on it.
0: Yeah, absolutely. Yes or no, but certainly none of this radio silence. It's, as I said before, the ultimate insult. Ian, thanks very much for chatting today.
1: Pleasure, Leon.
0: Thank you. Ian Anderson, the ACT Ombudsman. So if you've ever had difficulty dealing with Access Canberra, just be thankful you weren't applying for a Working with Vulnerable People card and waiting for 13 months with no response, just nothing. And 11 times that fellow followed up saying, what's going on? No response. It's just not good enough. 4:28 now.
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6: Got an overnight low of 1 degree, morning frost tomorrow morning, then a sunny day for Canberra, a top of 18. From the Capital Radio newsroom, good afternoon, I'm Jeff Tyler. The opposition is sceptical the federal government has found $64 billion in savings ahead of Tuesday's budget. Labor says the extra funds have come through reducing spending on some programs and scrapping the northern half of the inland rail. The Treasurer says the savings will be used to help pay down some of the national debt. But Liberal leader Angus Taylor says he's doubtful they exist at all.
7: I never believed this Treasurer when he says there's going to be savings. They're always made up. What we know is spending is growing twice as fast as the economy. We know that. We know the Reserve Bank Governor has done something which is very rare for Reserve Bank Governors, called out the government's spending.
6: The Prime Minister says he trusts security agencies to do their job following the return of a cohort of people from Syria. Two women detained in Melbourne are now facing crimes against humanity charges. The women who landed in Sydney have been charged with entering a conflict zone and knowingly being a member of a terrorist organisation. Anthony Albanese says it's clear police have been managing the situation.
8: I trust the authorities to do their job. The AFP and our security agencies, including ASIO, and they've done it. That's why three of the four adults have been charged and will face very serious charges. The other person will be monitored.
6: Hume Police are investigating the theft of an excavator from a rural property near Murrumbateman. Bateman. Sometime between 3 p.m. Friday the 24th and 7 a.m. Tuesday, April the 28th, a 3.5-tonne Komatsu excavator was stolen from a work site on Oak Grove. Anyone who may have seen suspicious vehicles, including trucks or trailers, is urged to report this to Crime Stoppers. Former Foreign Minister Julie Bishop has resigned as Chancellor of the Australian National University, effective immediately. Her resignation comes at a time of controversy and upheaval at ANU after the dumping of a $250 million cost-cutting plan, which included job cuts. Ms. Bishop had been resisting months of pressure from staff, students and some politicians. And the World Health Organization expects more cases linked to a Hanta virus outbreak on a cruise ship. Passengers on board the ship are preparing to disembark and travel home this weekend. 8 cases have been reported so far. 3 people have died.
9: Sports update.
6: A bloke for Manly, halfback Jamal Fogarty has again succumbed to a groin injury. Rookie Joey Walsh will take his place in tomorrow night's clash with the Broncos. West Tigers coach Benji Marshall is predicting a huge future for his recently re-signed fullback Jareem Buller. The Tigers have retained the 24-year-old.

0: booked for another four seasons. Marshall says it's a massive coup for the club.
1: I think the sky's the limit for him. You know, like he's hasn't even scratched the surface of where potentially he can get as a fullback, and to lock someone in of his quality, not only as a player but as a person, it's big for our fans and our club.
0: The Raiders are training today ahead of Sunday's must-win clash against Penrith, and tomorrow night in Super Rugby, the Brumbies face off with Force at home from 7:35. That's the latest from the Capital Radio newsroom.
2: 2CC weather. 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Canberra's cold. 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
0: Partly cloudy, a top of 15 degrees in Canberra today. An overnight low of 7, morning frost tomorrow, then sunny, 17 the top. 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
6: 13 degrees outside at the moment. The Bureau says partly cloudy for the rest of today. Tomorrow, mostly sunny. It will still be cold in the morning with an overnight low of 1, morning frost, maybe a bit of fog, but warming up to a nice toasty 18 degrees maximum tomorrow. Sunday's even better, starting at 1 degree in the morning, but then warming up to a top of 21, just in time for the Raiders to smash the Penrith Panthers at GIO Stadium at 4 o'clock in the afternoon on Sunday. Well, at least that's the plan.
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6: And we all know what they say about plans. Good afternoon, Luke Smith.
7: Well, you know, go the milk.
6: Up the milk, absolutely.
7: For sure.
6: What is it? There's a couple of things people say about plans. You can make all the plans you like and then some idiot comes along and ruins it for you, except the word's usually not idiot. And, of course, God laughs at people who make plans. There's a lot of things about plans, but unfortunately the reality is if you don't make a plan, you can, of course, cause yourself a lot of problems, can't you?
7: You can, and I think, was it Mike Tomlinson said everyone has a plan until they get punched in the face?
6: That's another one. That's right. That's exactly
7: we
6: right.
7: We can't do that anymore because now everyone has feelings and they're emotional.
6: Oh, no. Come on.
7: But fear of that's just been brought out of society, hasn't it?
6: Well, the thing is, though, making plans is still important, even though you may need to adjust your plan as you go along.
7: I think plan's another word for guideline, isn't it?
6: Mm.
7: It's not a law, it's a guideline. Can I get from A to B with some structure and be adaptable and flexible along the journey for change?
6: Indeed. And that brings us to our topic today. You might plan to retire.
7: Yes.
6: Get all of your ducks in a row.
7: Yep.
6: Finish the job. Say goodbye to all your colleagues. Go to the goodbye party and have a few too many drinks.
7: Yep.
6: And then a few months later, you're sitting at home and you go to yourself, you know what? I'm bored.
7: And four times a week, I have people come in and go, Lukey, you don't know anybody that wants someone like 3 days a week, do you?
6: Mm-hmm.
7: Because I think that's it, right? It's people have this idea that retirement is a different stratosphere of everything. Like, you're going to go up some stairs, open a door and walk into retirementville, and everything as you know it's going to change. When really, as a guy said to me on Tuesday, all I do is just not iron five shirts on a Sunday. He goes, otherwise, it's just the same. I get up, I have a new routine, I build new habits, I do things. And that's sort of today's, I'm going to go back to work. Well, how does that impact me and what actually happens? Because I'm getting really tired of people going, well, I've retired now. Okay, cool, I've taken a pension or I've taken my PSS or CSS or whatever you got going on. Oh, I can't go back. I'll pay top marginal tax rate. And I go, why? Well, because that's what happens. Says who? And I think the water cooler talk scares people away from the idea or the flexibility of being able to go back and do something. So we all know that you've got to retire to access your super or hit 65, right? 65 is maximum preservation age. You can keep working, access your super, you don't need to make an election. Under that, you have to say, I've retired, I've ceased gainful employment from a job, not all jobs, from a job. So if you've got two, quit one, you can start taking money out of super and keep doing the other job. But let's say you quit. You've met a condition of release, fancy way of saying I've retired. Start a pension, make your contributions and come to somebody like me and say, I'd like this much a month. Can you make that happen with the resources that I have? Sure. And then you have your holiday, buy your caravan, drive around, go overseas, see the grandkids, get tired of the grandkids, give back the grandkids and then go, now what? And I think people need to shift their thinking in relation to going back to work. Because like anything, if I had to play golf 7 days a week, it would become a chore. It wouldn't be a recreation. It wouldn't be fun. And if you think about how we're sort of programmed, people work for 30, 40, 50 years and then go, I'm done. And they go, oh, that's over. How good's that? Because they had to. Now, people should think when they retire, what would I like to do? And you might have had your career and been very good at your career or had a job. And then find something that's of interest. Where I bet if somebody said, hey, Leon, you really like racing cars.
6: How did you know?
7: We'll pay you this much to race cars 2 days a week. And you go, wow, I'd do it for free.
6: Exactly.
7: So you need to separate your mentality and attitude to work whilst you've been gainfully employed to get to this point, to then thinking about working as a resource to fund lifestyle and choices and decisions and holidays and spending that you may want to have. Because a lot of people say to me, I don't want the capital in my super to go down, but I still want to be able to do A, B and C. Now, some people have the resources to do that. Other people don't. Where you don't and you want to protect capital in super, working's a great opportunity. And I often say to people, I'll give you a choice. 2 days a week at Bunnings, here's 25 grand. Or save me $500,000. What's easier? And they go, 2 days at Bunnings. Actually, 2 days doing anything. And I go, correct. That's the equivalent of having $500,000 in super paying 5%. So now you shift your thinking from I've got to I'd like to, because it gives me additional cash flow. It lets me pay for those business class flights, not premium economy. It lets me do A, B and C, which is now what you're trying to do, is maximise the value of your time, recognising the effort and blood, sweat and tears you've put into getting to this point. Don't be afraid or disheartened by people saying at golf, oh, you can't go back, you'll pay 49 cents in the dollar. No, you won't. You'll pay whatever your adjusted taxable income is. So let's look at an example. Got $1 million in super, you start a pension, you're over 60, it comes out tax-free. Happy days. You're taking out, let's make up a number, 70,000. You need 100. Beautiful. You pop down the shops, you get a job, you work 3 days a week, you're earning 30 grand. You can't make an assumption that you're going to pay 49 cents in the dollar because you've gone back to work. Or you might have a PSS pension or a CSS pension or a different income stream that might be assessable in part. All people need to remember is when you go and see your accountant in July, the accountant will say, just like he or she did when you were working, what have you earned this year? what is taxable, and then work out what you need to pay in relation to tax. So if you've got $70,000 coming out of a tax-free pension and you go and earn $30,000 delivering the post 3 days a week, you're not going to pay a lot of tax because all of the money from super is tax-free. Ignore it. $30,000, I've got $18,000 tax-free under my threshold, plus this. You might pay, I don't know, 5% tax. I'll just make it up. Well, if you've paid, you've earned $30,000 and paid, let's say it's 10%, keep the numbers around, $3,000. Okay, that's not the end of the world. You've got $27,000 to spend with all the time you still have off doing things that you want to do or to save up for a holiday. So it kills me when people go, oh, well, I can't go back to work. Yeah, you can. Another big misconception is, well, I've started my pension, I can't go back to work. Yeah. As long as you meet the condition of release and the rules on the day you start your pension and you're over 60, you can go back to work the next day and work 100 hours a week like a lunatic. No problems. If that floats your boat, great. If you want to do 2 days a week at Bunnings, great. I'd never get a job 2 days a week at Bunnings because anyone that knows me, I wouldn't know what to tell you to screw into what, because these hands are useless outside of my office, and my wife will attest to that. But you need to do something that is of interest for you, because I think going back to work for cash flow is great, but also for social interaction, sense of community, and for the cognitive function of, you know, staying sharp, really, really important. But I don't want people to dismiss that because of these misconceptions in the market that I'll pay too much tax, I can only work a certain number of hours. You can work as many hours as you want wherever you're going to go and do. There's nothing that is a connection between I've retired, something can control the hours that I do. There's nothing like that. Now, people out there will go, oh, but what if I get made redundant? Yes, if you get made redundant, there's a window of time where you may not be able to go back into the same agency or area. But outside of that, there's nothing stopping you from taking a VR from the government and then going and becoming a dental hygienist 3 days a week and answering the phone and having a great time. So think about what you want. Structure your income in a way that gives you the flexibility to live the way you want to live, and look at working as a resource to have a better retirement than a chore, because it might be in a field that you really actually quite like. And you might even do it for free. But you're still out there working and you're building something as a part of a community, which is wonderful.
6: I want to rewind a moment and go back to something you said a few minutes ago. 65, maximum preservation age.
7: Yep.
6: You said once you've gone past 65, you don't need to meet a condition of release. Is that right?
7: That is a condition of release. You don't need to make an election to cease work.
6: Oh, okay. So what that means then is that I can hit 65, I can keep working to my heart's content and draw my super at the same time.
7: You could tear it all out the next day.
6: Mm, okay. Yeah.
7: So you can start a pension, you can make a lump sum withdrawal. You don't have to cease gainful employment because 65 is the cessation under the legislation in itself. So you could be here every afternoon with me and be taking a pension out, rip out 100 grand, buy a new car, whatever you want to do, the super doors magically open, regardless of your employment status.
6: So I just wanted to clear that up, but that's, you know, very good to know.
7: Oh, look, it's and again, it's often missed because people don't realise. And that one kills me because people come in at 67 and go, oh, I still owe 150 grand on the mortgage. I'd love to get rid of it. I said, well, just rip it out of super.
6: Mm-hmm.
7: Oh, but I haven't quit.
6: Mm-hmm.
7: It's a bit like people saying, well, I'd love to start a pension, but I'm not 67.
6: Yeah.
7: Well, you've confused age pension age for preservation age.
6: Yeah.
7: Preservation age is 60. Centrelink discussions start at 67. Two very different things, two very different numbers, two very different tests. But so, understand.
6: So once I've gone past 65, I can start pulling money out of my super to add to the money I earn in my job.
7: Yes.
6: But if I want to make recontributions back into super again, I can do that as well.
7: Totally. Now, if you start a pension, you need to put it into a new fund. If you don't start a pension, you could put it back into the same fund. Make sure your paperwork's tight, but you can do both. Because recontribution is not just about reducing work hours and saying, well, I'll start a transition to retirement pension or I'll start account-based pension and work 4 days and replace my lost wages. You could say, like we spoke about last week, I've got $30,000 in my cap, work's put in 15, I'll take money out of my super fund, put 15 in, claim it as a tax deduction, and you've reached the concessional cap. You could take that further and say, well, I'm going to rip out $60,000 because I've got catch-up concessional space from 5 years prior, and then put that into superannuation and say I make $130,000. Now I've got a $50,000 tax deduction this year. I'm still working. I'm over 65. I've got access to it. And that's one thing that's a great illustration of can and can't and the assumption of can and can't. I often also get, well, I can't add to money now in because I've retired, so I have to go back to work to put money into super. No, you don't. You can put anything you want up to concessional limits, up to legislative limits to the age 75 where you don't claim a tax deduction. You can put money into superannuation and claim a tax deduction up to 67 and you might have retired at 60. You have to sit and say, why am I putting it in? What is the benefit? And then am I eligible to do it? But don't miss out on something because the ladies at work say, oh, you've retired, Julie, you can't do it. Yeah, Julie, you can. Your friends might be costing you thousands of dollars in strategy benefits.
6: Luke Smith from Envision Financial is with me in the studio today, and we're asking the question, should I go back to work after I retire, and what happens if I do? It's 10 to 5. 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
8: Ben Gardner, now you've seen plenty in your time in the game. 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
16: Now your latest Canberra traffic, and Friday evening looms with heavy traffic northbound escaping the Majura Parkway towards the Federal Highway, backing up to at least Tambreed Street. Also, patchy traffic around Bindubi Street on William Hovell Drive, Aranda, and the Federal Highway between Antle Street, Flemington Road and the Barton Highway. Steady, patchy traffic. Get the model year 26.5 Ranger Black Edition from 53K drive away at participating dealers. See ford.com.au for details. That's Canberra Traffic.
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6: Luke Smith from Envision Financial is with me in the studio today, and we're talking about going back to work after you've retired and what impact that might have. But just before we come back to that topic, Steve rang in and wants to know, if you're receiving an old age pension from Centrelink, yep, can you go back to work for a short period every year? Short answer is, you can do anything you like.
7: You can do anything you like, and all they'll do is they'll just make an assessment of what's the scaled entitlement that you've got, how much have you earned, and then they'll apply that to the income test to see whether they reduce what you have for that period.
6: Yeah.
7: Or you can earn up to, depending if you're single or a couple, there's a sort of a free amount that you can earn.
6: Yeah.
7: If you went over that free amount, depending on your situation, all they do is just change what your entitlement is while you're receiving those wages. You tell them it's finished, and then you'd revert back to no income and a normal assessment. But you can work as much as you wish to do for your own well-being, for sure.
6: Absolutely. But if it exceeds that threshold, which is different for singles and couples, but if it exceeds the threshold, they will reduce your benefit for the time that you're
7: working.
6: They'll
7: just tweak it. Yeah, correct. Exactly right.
6: Now, back to our topic. What are the key things we need to remember?
7: Yeah, so work as much as you want. I think that's the most important thing I want people to take from today is do what suits you and your situation between you as part of a couple or you as an individual. If you fancy going back and doing something, great. What people tend to sort of forget is a lot of their social interaction is actually through people at work. And if you take yourself out of that environment and you don't have a great social network or interests or hobbies, it could become very lonely very quickly. And I find that's when people revert back to, oh, well, I've got no, I'll just go back to work. Because they're actually just saying, I want to be part of something. I want a sense of community. The people I actually worked with were my social network. I just didn't realise it until I left. So if you want to go back, great. If you want to go back full-time, great. If you want to go back part-time, great. If you want to go back and contract and say, well, I'm going to work through these months and then I'm going to Europe for 4 months, so don't ring me, great. In this day and age, you can stay at home, work from the pub, work from up a tree. You can work from wherever you want, basically. But work for the right reasons. And they're generally for a sense of community, for some additional cash flow, to be able to have better holidays and a better seat on a plane, drive a nicer car, whatever your motivation is. And if the last one is, well, I want to keep my mental health sharp and cognitively, you know, stay with it, I think that's a wonderful idea. But don't not go because someone at work said, oh, you'll pay too much tax. They don't understand your situation. And if you're not sure, go and ask your accountant. Hey, if I went back to work and earned 50 grand, what's going to happen? And if you've got money coming out of super over 60 from a normal accumulation fund, they'll probably say, not a great deal. If you've got part of your benefit coming from a defined benefit and you've got an untaxed element, yeah, you might have a bit more taxable income or a bit more assessable income. But again, weigh it up on its merit and say, okay, I'm going to go and get this amount of money. What does that allow me to do for the time I'm going to commit to doing it? But do it because you want to. And if you have to, well, unfortunately, you have to. It's not a choice. You got to go back or you just keep working. But use it to then make what you do better. Don't be frightened off by water cooler talk of, oh, you can do this, you can't do that, because 90% of what I hear is completely fictitious.
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0: Got an overnight low of 1 degree, morning frost tomorrow morning, then a sunny day for Sydney, a top of 18 degrees. From the Capital Radio Newsroom, good afternoon. I'm Jeff Tyler. So-called ISIS bride Jane Safa has been refused bail in a Sydney court after being charged by police upon her arrival from Syria. The 32-year-old is accused of entering a prohibited area and knowingly joining a terrorist organisation. She will return to court in July. Former Foreign Minister Julie Bishop has stepped down as Chancellor of the Australian National University, effective immediately. Her departure comes amid ongoing controversy at ANU following the abandonment of a $250 million cost-cutting plan that included job losses. Ms. Bishop had faced months of pressure from staff, students and some politicians to resign. ACT police is seeking witnesses after an attempted robbery in Charnwood last night. Tia Priest-Willamott with the details.
24: About 9:10pm, two men exited a stolen white Land Rover Discovery in Charnwood yesterday. They then approached a 19-year-old man in his car nearby and allegedly attempted to steal his phone and car. During the incident, one man assaulted the teenager with a knife and the other struck him on the head with a firearm. The pair fled on foot after a nearby resident called the police. The Land Rover abandoned at the scene had been reported stolen earlier that day from Melba. Anyone with information or who has dashcam footage of the Land Rover being driven in Canberra yesterday is urged to contact Crime Stoppers. Tia Priest-Willamott, Capital Radio News.
0: Businesses in Braidwood are being told to be vigilant following reports of a counterfeit cash making the rounds. According to the local businesses chamber, there seems to have been an increase in counterfeit notes being passed through businesses, particularly $50 notes, with some reports suggesting they may be moving up through the south coast and surrounding areas. If you suspect a note may be counterfeit, you are welcome to refuse it. Singer Bonnie Tyler has been placed in an induced coma after undergoing emergency intestinal surgery. The 74-year-old's listed in a critical condition in hospital in Portugal.
2: The latest finance report.
0: The ASX 200 is down 134 points to 8,744. Gold is selling at $4,729 an ounce. And one Aussie dollar is buying 72.25 US cents.
2: Sports update.
0: Rabbitohs coach Wayne Bennett has delivered some positive news for Blues Origin coach Laurie Daly, the legendary Queenslander, declaring Latrell Mitchell's back injury isn't that serious, clearing the way for him to play for the Blues.
1: You know, State of Origin's 2.5 weeks away at least, so he'll certainly be right by then. I don't think there's any doubt about that.
0: Meantime, the Raiders have trained today ahead of Sunday's clash with Penrith. And the Brumbies captain has expressed concern that he may not be leading his team into the Super Rugby finals. The Brums sit sixth on the table and coming off three straight losses. Captain Ryan Lonigan says it's almost a do-or-die clash against Western Force tomorrow night at home.
3: Oh, yeah, it's a worry. We just got to make sure we get out of that slump. I actually think we've trained pretty well the last couple of weeks, and I think our game has been getting better last couple of weeks as well. We obviously didn't get the result on the weekend, but I thought there was just a few moments we lost there, and I think for the most part our game was shaping up a little bit better. So, yeah, I think we're on an upward trend.
0: And a third injury concern for Hawthorn following their loss to Fremantle. Connor Nash has entered concussion protocols and will miss next Saturday's clash with Melbourne. That's the latest from the Capital Radio newsroom.
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16: As we check out again your latest Canberra traffic, an accident has been getting sorted out for a while on Canberra Avenue, Fishwick. Busy traffic from the Monero Highway through to at least Geelong Street. Also watch for a crash reported on Athlone Drive near Hyde Mast Drive through Phillip. Heavy going northbound on the Majura Parkway approaching the Federal Highway for Friday evening. The IGA three-day sale is on now. Old El Paso Taco Kit, $2.95 to 418 gram selected varieties, $4.75. That's half price only at IGA. That's Canberra traffic.
2: 2CC weather. Alexander Watson Insulation. Canberra's cold. Your house doesn't have to be.
0: Partly cloudy, a top of 15 degrees in Canberra today. An overnight low of 7, morning frost tomorrow, then sunny, 17 the top. 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

0: Well, good afternoon, and how the devil are you? Great to have your company today. Leon Delaney here with you. It's Canberra Live on 2CC, and that means you can have your say whenever you like. 62551206. 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Click on the feedback link and tell me what's on your mind, Canberra. Thanks to Transport Canberra and City Services, a little bit of road work tonight in Ngunnawal. Once again, Wanganeen Avenue between Jabbananga Avenue and Gurring Avenue will be closed between 8 p.m. and 6 a.m. And in Western, Namatjira Drive and Hindmarsh Drive intersection will have lane closures between 7 p.m. and 6 a.m. Now, tomorrow night, there's some work in Chifley on the Hindmarsh Drive on-ramp to the Tuggeranong Parkway, resulting in lane closures between 7 p.m. tomorrow night and 6 a.m. the following morning. And that intersection in Western will also have lane closures again on Saturday night between 7 p.m. and 6 a.m. And in Gungahlin on Sunday night, Ernest Kavanagh Street will have lane closures between Hinder Street and Gungahlin Place from 7 p.m. Sunday night through until 6 a.m. Monday morning. All of the information can be found on the Transport Canberra and City Services website. 8 minutes past five now. Well, the bombshell news today has been the sudden announcement that the Chancellor of the ANU, Julie Bishop, last night handed in her resignation after months of growing pressure. Joining me now, the Independent Senator for the ACT, David Pocock. Good afternoon.
1: Afternoon, Leon.
0: Thanks for joining us today. You're one of those who's been very critical of matters at the ANU, and of course there has been a lot of pressure on the Chancellor to depart. Now, you've already made a statement that this is a case of the Chancellor doing the right thing for the university. Why is that?
1: You know, I think this is the Chancellor doing what's best for the university. It's been a disastrous couple of years. There's no ways around it at the ANU, and the one constant in all of that was the Chancellor and the Council. And so I think it is right that this happens and the ANU can now move forward. There's been some really good work done under the interim Vice-Chancellor, and I hope that work will continue while we try and sort out some of the governance arrangements at the ANU.
0: Just in this past week, though, there's been evidence emerging in the media that the current interim Vice-Chancellor has also been the subject of efforts to undermine her position and perhaps even force her out. That's been rather alarming, hasn't it?
1: There's been a bunch of different reports, Leon, and you know, I'm sure they will get investigated. One of the things that came out was that the interim Vice-Chancellor in her previous role had the deans of the colleges reporting to her, and they raised serious concerns about the previous Vice-Chancellor. And in her role, she talked to them, she corresponded with them, they talked about some of the issues, some of the things where the Vice-Chancellor wasn't meeting expectations, and they worked together to actually raise that. And I think you know, that is really what you expect of people at a university, to act in a way that is best for the university. And you know, to the Chancellor's credit now, I think she has done that by actually stepping aside and I guess allowing the ANU to move into another chapter.
0: Now, it's not so long ago that we were discussing the agreement that's been reached on a process for selecting a new Chancellor, although I don't think we expected it to happen quite this soon, did we?
1: No, certainly didn't. So you know, things have got so bad at the ANU that the higher education regulator made the rather extraordinary intervention to say to the ANU, listen, you need to actually have an independent arm's length process to appoint the next Chancellor. The current Chancellor's term came up at the end of the year, and I think it was widely expected that that would happen, you know, potentially start now and then someone be announced at the end of the year. But obviously now Larry Marshall steps up as the interim Chancellor until that process happens. So, Leon, I really think we have to use this to set the ANU up for the future. Clearly, governance at universities is a problem. It's not just the ANU that is struggling with governance issues. And I think, unfortunately, we've lost sight of what higher education, what universities are actually for. We're seeing them run a lot more as big businesses rather as places of education and research excellence. And you know, I think that is something that a lot of people in the community want to change. And one of the things the Parliament can do, given that the ANU is the only university in the country that actually answers to the federal parliament is to set up the governance arrangements so that they fit for the future.
0: Now, the National Tertiary Education Union has long been calling for the Chancellor to step down. They've also called for the council to go. What needs to happen with the ANU Governing Council?
1: Well, again, Leon, you know, the only constant has been the Chancellor and the council. So I think there are some very serious questions to be answered as to how we've landed in such a mess at the ANU. And there are currently three different investigations underway. They're all due to report fairly soon. And so, you know, I think calls for the councillors to sort of reconsider their position is probably warranted. And, you know, it's going to be very interesting to see what happens over the next few weeks and months as these reports come out. And I guess the case for change is made even stronger.
0: Now, this week has been a very big week this week at every level, I think. But this week we've seen the results of the Select Committee investigation into the taxation of gas resources, which resulted in you providing essentially a dissenting report from the majority report. Interestingly, your report was longer than the majority report.
1: Leon, in news that will probably not surprise anyone, but will disappoint most people, both of the major parties didn't recommend a greater taxation of our gas exports. They didn't recommend getting a fairer return on the export of our gas. And, you know, in the end, the report was a little bit farcical, where there really wasn't much at all in the report. And so after engaging in, you know, over 200 submissions, three full days of hearings, my team and I put together, I think, a really strong additional comments to actually lay out the case for change. This is a finite resource that belongs to all Australians, and we are in an energy crisis where these gas companies are making potentially tens of billions of dollars extra. In the 12 months after Russia invaded Ukraine, gas exporters in Australia made an extra $45 billion. We had no mechanism to claw any of that back. And that needs to change. We've got to get a return on our resources. And, you know, we're facing a federal budget where we're hearing it's going to be incredibly dire, potentially a lot of cuts to things that Australians really care about. And yet we're leaving $17 billion every year on the table by not actually having a mechanism to tax our gas exports.
0: Okay, I'm going to play dumb here. We already have a petroleum resource rent tax. Why is that not working?
1: So the PRRT was set up for oil in Bass Strait, and it's actually worked really well for oil. And then the gas boom came along, and the PRRT was never actually updated to deal with the sort of big upfront investments in gas, which companies were then able to compound at, you know, something like 16.5%. And so it means that most of these facilities have exported, you know, billions and billions, tens of billions of dollars worth of gas and haven't paid a cent in petroleum resource rent tax. And PRRT is meant to be how we get some sort of payment for offshore LNG, because the Commonwealth doesn't levy a royalty like WA and Queensland do. So it has utterly failed. We're now starting to get a trickle of revenue from the PRRT. But when you talk to experts, and, you know, even former Treasury Secretary under John Howard, Ken Henry, he was so blunt at this Senate inquiry. He said, just get on with it and do it. Now is the time to do it. We're missing out. This is a finite resource. Once it's gone, it's gone. So let's make a change right now.
0: Okay, the government has announced a gas reservation policy for the East Coast now, after, you know, many years of criticism for not having one. Is it the right policy?
1: Well, I'd certainly support an East Coast reservation policy. It's farcical that, one, we've had these projected gas shortages when we're one of the biggest gas exporters in the world. We have no gas supply problem, we've got a gas export problem. And so it's, you know, a failure of politics, really, that we haven't had a reservation policy. But, you know, the government's made this announcement with basically no details. It only comes in mid next year. It only applies to gas on the spot market. Most of the gas is on long-term contracts. So, you know, a real band-aid, and it doesn't raise a single cent of revenue. And that is the thing I take exception to, Leon. You know, yes, gas companies pay things like corporate tax. They pay payroll tax in states and territories. But the actual gas, the raw material that's being exported, is something that belongs to all Australians. And you look at Norway, another big fossil fuel exporter. They have a $3 trillion sovereign wealth fund. Australia, $1 trillion of national debt. And so we're just not being smart with the way that we're getting a return from the export of our natural resource that belongs to all of us.
0: David, thanks very much for chatting today.
1: Thank you, Leon.
0: Thanks very much, David Pocock, the Independent Senator for the ACT. It's around about 18 past five now from the 2CC newsroom. The one and very only Jeff Tyler.
2: Hello,
0: good afternoon.
2: Leon, how are you going?
0: So far, so good. They haven't caught me yet.
2: No, and it's a Friday as well.
0: So it is.
2: Okay, we'll start with some policing. ACT police seeking witnesses after an attempted armed robbery in Charnwood last night. So this happened around 9:10. Two men hopped out of a stolen white Land Rover Discovery. They then approached a 19-year-old man who was sitting in his car nearby. During the incident, one man assaulted the teenager with a knife and the other struck him on the head with a firearm. The men fled on foot after a nearby resident called police. Anyone with information, you know who to call.
0: Crime Stoppers.
2: ACT.
0: Who are you going to call? Yeah. Crime Stoppers. There you go.
2: In one more policing matter, they are looking for assistance in terms of looking for a missing 43-year-old man. His name is Jason Kelly. He is described as Caucasian in appearance, about 5'9" or 175 centimetres tall, solid build, light brown hair and a fair complexion. Police and Jason's family hold concerns for his welfare. So if you know anything about Jason, please give Crime Stoppers a call. And finally, businesses in Braidwood are being told to be vigilant following reports of counterfeit cash making the rounds. Mm-hmm. According to local businesses, there seems to have been an increase in counterfeit notes, especially the $50 note. If you suspect a note may be fake, you have the right to refuse it. So I love that last line in the story. So if you have the right to refuse it.
0: Oh, yeah.
2: So if you go into a milk bar and you get 50 cents worth of mixed lollies and you get given a fake $50 note and you realise it is fake, thank God, you have the right to refuse it.
0: Yeah. I told you not to use the colour photocopier in the office for making fake $50 notes, Jeff. I mean, what's getting into you?
2: And using my Derwent pencils. I mean, that's a dead giveaway, isn't it? I hear a story of someone doing that in the 1980s and getting away with it for a certain amount of time. And he was passing the notes over the counter at busy nightclubs.
0: Right, yes.
2: And then quickly, you know, like buying one Scotch and Coke and getting the change and then running. But then after a while he was...
0: Yes, you can't get away with it forever. And, of course, these days with the plastic notes, it's even more difficult.
2: You can feel it on the first touch, basically.
0: Indeed. Yeah. All right, Jeff, thanks very much. Have a good weekend.
2: You too.
0: There we go. Jeff Tyler from the 2CC Newsroom, 20 past five now.
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10: Looking again at your latest Canberra traffic as night falls across the capital. A couple of accidents still to deal with at Simonston, Canberra Avenue near Geelong Street, Fishwick. There's been a build-up of traffic behind a crash and another accident reported around Hindmarsh Drive and Athlon Drive, Chifley, Phillip area. Australia's biggest Keno jackpot is just a moment away. 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
0: At the Bureau with all the details, it's Brandon Cray. Good afternoon.
11: Good afternoon, Leon.
0: Thanks for joining us. Now, I've got to say, it's been another sunny day with blue skies, but gee, Willika's still fresh, and that wind was rather brisk.
11: Yeah, pretty cool this

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1: Fantastic. Thanks very much for the update.
0: Thanks, Leah.
1: Brandon Cray at the Bureau with all of the latest on the weather. Oh, hang on. I didn't click that quite firmly enough. Let me try to click that again. There we go.
2: On Canberra Live with Leon Delaney. What's on?
1: Once upon a time, we had actual buttons that did things, and I'd probably mess that up too.
3: Happens.
1: Aidan Rothney with what's on this weekend, things to see and do in and around Canberra. What have you got?
3: Yeah, well, Roundabout Canberra's running their great Lego sale again. They've got sets of collector's items, minifigs and different pieces of loose Lego. Every purchase helps Roundabout provide essential baby and children's items to local families. It's a gold coin donation to enter. It's at Thoroughbred Park, Canberra this Saturday.
1: Alrighty. Now, apparently there's a family picnic day at the National Archives. You can bring a picnic rug and enjoy a free family day. Games, creative activities, entertainment, biscuit decorating, fairy floss. There'll be a barbecue. There'll be a Lego building competition. So, yes, I don't know what time's the Lego sale start? Because you can buy some Lego and then take it to the family picnic day, right?
3: Yeah, you can.
1: Yeah, well, there we go. So the family picnic day runs tomorrow from 10:30 a.m. until 1:30 p.m.
3: Yeah, the great Lego sale starts at 10 o'clock on Saturday.
1: So you just very quickly grab as much Lego as you can at 10 o'clock
3: run over as quickly as you can.
1: Rush off to the National Archives. What else you got?
3: Well, it's also Mother's Day this weekend. So Mum's Fest is back this Sunday at the Hague Park Village Markets. They'll have workshops, massages, live music, face painting, card making for the kids. Everything that is going on will be free of charge down at Hague Park.
1: Fantastic. Now, tomorrow at the Australian War Memorial, it is a special premiere screening of the Bullwinkle Project documentary. And now, we spoke about this on the program yesterday, but this is the story of Lieutenant Colonel Vivian Bullwinkle, AO, MBE, ARRC, ED, FNM, FRC, DNA.
3: That's a lot of titles,
1: isn't it?
3: That's a lot, yeah.
1: But Vivian Bullwinkle, of course, was a fabulous Australian. She was a World War II Army nurse who was involved in a tragic event where she ended up being the only survivor of that massacre. Spent time incarcerated by the Japanese, and then after the war came back to Australia and continued to contribute to the community in multiple different roles, including as the president of the Australian College of Nursing for a period of time. And it's the Australian College of Nursing in conjunction with the War Memorial presenting that that screening tomorrow afternoon at the War Memorial, 2:30 p.m. All the details can be found at the Australian College of Nursing website.
3: Mm-hmm.
1: Your turn.
3: Yeah, no.
1: Looking at me as if... it's your turn.
3: Yeah, all right. Calm down. Mother's Day Classic is on again. You can walk or run for breast and ovarian cancer research at Lennox... we'll start and finish at Lennox Gardens. The event will feature entertainment, including a warm-up and some kids zone with some games, face painting and bubbles. Now, if you want to do the walk, you can start the 5K walk at 9:40 or 9:50. If you want to do the run, they've got a 5K run at 9:10 or 9:20 or 10K at 8:10 or 8 o'clock or 8:10.
1: All right, so get in it and get involved for a good cause. Now, there's a lot going on sports-wise this weekend, but not least of all, the Raiders versus the Panthers on Sunday afternoon, kickoff at just after 4 o'clock at GIO Stadium. The Panthers, of course, they're topping the table at the moment, aren't they? So this will be a
3: disappointing
1: big game. But something tells me apparently there's a rugby union game the evening before at the same venue.
3: There is, Brumbies versus Western Force. The Brumbies had better win. If they don't, it quite possibly spells the end of their season, the end of their chance to stay in the top six. So we'll see what happens. But they're a good chance to win, but the Force are in very good form.
1: All right, and I know you're a massive follower of the rugby union and fans of the Brumbies. They haven't had a great trot so far. So
3: the last 3 weeks have been
1: best
3: bad.
1: Of luck. And, of course, the weather on Saturday is also looking pretty good for playing football at GIO Stadium, although being a later start after 7:30, there's a chance it might be starting to cool off by then.
3: Yeah.
1: More than likely. More than likely.
4: More than likely.
1: 7:35 is the kickoff time for the rugby union on Saturday evening. 4:05 is the kickoff time for the rugby league on Sunday afternoon. All happening at GIO Stadium this weekend. Aidan, thank you very much.

0: much.
1: Thank you.
0: Aidan Rothney, things to see and do in and around Canberra this weekend, and as always, there is plenty. 29 past 5, and his update is next.
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4: Got an overnight low of 1 degree, morning frost tomorrow morning, then a sunny day for Sydney, a top of 18 degrees. From the Capital Radio newsroom, good afternoon, I'm Jeff Tyler. So-called ISIS bride Jane Saffa has been refused bail in a Sydney court after being charged by police upon her arrival from Syria. The 32-year-old is accused of entering a prohibited area and knowingly joining a terrorist organisation. She will return to court in July. Former Foreign Minister Julie Bishop has stepped down as Chancellor of the Australian National University, effective immediately. Her departure comes amid ongoing controversy at ANU following the abandonment of a $250 million cost-cutting plan that included job losses. Ms. Bishop had faced months of pressure from staff, students and some politicians to resign. ACT police is seeking witnesses after an attempted robbery in Charnwood last night. Tia Priest-Willamott with the details.
5: About 9:10pm, two men exited a stolen white Land Rover Discovery in Charnwood yesterday. They then approached a 19-year-old man in his car nearby and allegedly attempted to steal his phone and car. During the incident, one man assaulted the teenager with a knife and the other struck him on the head with a firearm. The pair fled on foot after a nearby resident called the police. The Land Rover abandoned at the scene had been reported stolen earlier that day from Melbourne. Anyone with information or who has dashcam footage of the Land Rover being driven in Canberra yesterday is urged to contact Crime Stoppers. Tia Priest-Willamott, Capital Radio News.
4: Businesses in Braidwood are being told to be vigilant following reports of a counterfeit cash making the rounds. According to the local businesses chamber, there seems to have been an increase in counterfeit notes being passed through businesses, particularly $50 notes, with some reports suggesting they may be moving up through the south coast and surrounding areas. If you suspect a note may be counterfeit, you are welcome to refuse it. Singer Bonnie Tyler has been placed in an induced coma after undergoing emergency intestinal surgery. The 74-year-old's listed in a critical condition in hospital in Portugal.
6: Sports update.
4: Rabbitohs coach Wayne Bennett has delivered some positive news for Blues Origin coach Laurie Daly, the legendary Queenslander, declaring Latrell Mitchell's back injury isn't that serious, clearing the way for him to play for the Blues.
7: You know, State of Origin's 2.5 weeks away at least, so he'll certainly be right by then. I don't think there's any doubt about that.
4: Meantime, the Raiders have trained today ahead of Sunday's clash with Penrith. And the Brumbies captain has expressed concern that he may not be leading his team into the Super Rugby finals. The Brums sit sixth on the table and coming off 3 straight losses. Captain Ryan Lonigan says it's almost a do-or-die clash against Western Force tomorrow night at home.
8: Oh, yeah, it's a worry. We just got to make sure we get out of that slump. I actually think we've trained pretty well the last couple of weeks, and I think our game has been getting better last couple of weeks as well. We obviously didn't get the result on the weekend, but I thought there was just a few moments we lost there, and I think for the most part our game was shaping up a little bit better. So, yeah, I think we're on an upward trend.
4: And a third injury concern for Hawthorn following their loss to Fremantle. Connor Nash has entered concussion protocols and will miss next Saturday's clash with Melbourne. That's the latest from the Capital Radio newsroom.
9: 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Canberra's cold. 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
4: Partly cloudy, a top of 15 degrees in Canberra today. An overnight low of 7, morning frost tomorrow, then sunny, 17 the top. 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
0: Thanks, mate. 24 to 6, Chief Investment Officer at the Motley Fool, Mr. Scott Phillips. Good afternoon.
13: Leon, good afternoon.
0: Well, we landed with a thud today.
13: Didn't we what? We gasped a little bit. Maybe that's the best we can say for it. We started the poor, got worse. At 2 o'clock, almost exactly on the dot of 2 o'clock, actually, we hit the low for the day and did make back a tiny little bit of ground through the last 2 hours of trade. So I'm going to cling on to that and say we had a winning couple of hours, but that's not enough to make the day a positive one. In the end, the All Ords down 1.39%, the 200 down 1.51%. The All Ords finishing at 8,981. We can finish with a little tiny bit of good news, and that is despite today's really big fall, we actually managed to be up for the week, up by 0.29%. So a losing day, a winning last couple of hours, and more importantly, a winning week.
0: Winning week? Well, that surprises me because I thought today's loss was enough to wipe us out altogether. But anyway, there we go. So we'll look at winners today then. Who are today's winners? Not.
13: Let's start with that. Let's finish on a high note. Light and Rwanda gained 11.7%. It was the top-performing company in the ASX 200. Iperion X having another good day after being the top mover yesterday, up 7.2%. Block up 4.8%. Life 360 gaining 2.9%. Also up 2.9% was Car Group, the owner of car sales.
0: Okay, but of course, today's losses were caused by somebody. Who were the guilty parties?
13: Man, so Tabcorp fell more than 20% yesterday and another 14.2% today. It led the losers. Silex Systems off by 6.7%. 4D Medical down by 5.6%. Zip lost 4.9%. And Vicinity Centres is down 4.7%.
0: Okay, so we discussed the travails of Tabcorp yesterday, so we know what's going on there. But I do note that apparently Treasury, the boffins there, have come up with some inflation figures that they are forecasting, which are even more pessimistic than the forecasts we saw from the Reserve Bank not so long ago. According to Treasury, inflation is likely to hit 5% by the end of June and could well be around 7% by Christmas.
13: Yeah, and that would come probably with a recession because they're saying if 7% by Christmas, the precondition for that one in Treasury's mind is if oil was to hit $200 a barrel, that would be triple the pre-war price. And you don't want to think about what that does to oil and to petrol and diesel prices. If it gets to that level too, in all likelihood, it's because there's meaningful shortages. the world economy, let alone the Australian economy, can't operate on 80% of the fuel we used to use pre-war very quickly. Yes, we can electrify over time and all those things. We can find different ways of doing stuff. You can't take 20% of the world's oil away without the economy going backwards. So that's a pretty pessimistic scenario, but not unreasonable, not unrealistic. We desperately hope we don't get there. And that would, unfortunately, too, bring with it that dreaded word stagflation. If we have 7% inflation and a recession, I mean, that is literally the worst of all worlds. How long does that sort of recession last? How long does it take? Here's the other thing. Let's say it is 7% by Christmas. That doesn't mean it's 3% on New Year's Day, right? That's 6.5%, then 6%, then 5%. So we're talking about a year of sustained high inflation at the very, very least, I would suspect, before we get back even close to the RBA's target range. I mean, look, these are ranges of outcomes. They say about everything and everybody whenever they give a forecast. No one knows. No one's got a better crystal ball than anybody else. They're all guessing what they are doing. Now, this is kind of a difference between a forecast and a scenario plan. They're saying if oil was to get to $200 a barrel, if it was to stay there for any length of time, this is kind of likely how it would roll through the economy. And that's, I think, far more useful as a range of scenarios rather than a forecast. But yeah, it does tell you exactly how bad things could be. Of course, 4.6% is where we're at now. The oil price did drop a little bit over the month of April. So when we get the April inflation numbers, we might get lucky. Maybe there's a bit of a pullback. We also haven't seen things like, for example, Australia Post today adding 20% to their fuel tariff, now the surcharge they put on their freight. So these things are still to hit both directly in the prices that are being measured for freight and transport, and then indirectly on everything else as they get passed through. So I think, I mean, look, at 4.6, 5 is probably a better than even chance, let's be honest, at some point. Hopefully not for long, and as the Treasury say, if things do get worse and continue, then that's where we'll probably end up.
0: All right, well, hopefully we'll have something more cheerful to report on on Monday.
13: Fingers crossed, mate.
0: Thanks very much. Have a good weekend. Scott Phillips with the latest in the finance news. It's around about 20 to 6 now on 2CC. It's Canberra Live. Call and have your say anytime you like. Hello, Lee. How can I help you?
14: Hi, Leon. Thanks for taking my call. Love your show.
0: Thank you.
14: Thanks. Thanks for that. Keep up the good work.
0: Doing what I can.
14: Yeah, don't we all?
0: Exactly.
14: Leon, I just wanted to add, in my experience I had with Access Canberra for a renewal, a vulnerable people check. So back in March I applied for the vulnerable people check, and it was actually a renewal. So it wasn't a brand new one like this, it was a renewal. And on the same day, I actually applied for a New South Wales working with Children Check online. So both of them were online. The New South Wales one, I received the approval the same day electronically, confirming everything, all good. For the ACT, it took 6.5 weeks and it came via post. And it was a physical card. And the cost of the ACT check was $157 and the New South Wales one was $107. So $50 more for the ACT. So that's a really huge difference.
0: Well, that's what they call the Canberra tax, isn't it?
14: Yeah.
0: Everything's right. More expensive because it's Canberra.
14: That's and like the time, like I have a small business, I'm a sole business owner, I have a consultancy and I need this check. You know, it's part of what I do as for my work, and to have to wait 6.5 weeks, no communication between the application and receiving the card via post. It's a very long time.
0: Now, Access Canberra, you scratch the surface and pretty much everybody's got a horror story about dealing with Access Canberra, which I've said many times before, really should be renamed No Access Canberra, because you don't get to talk to anybody, they don't answer your questions, they take their time as they did with you, or as in the case that we were discussing earlier in the program today, 13 months with no result, no reply, not even a yes or a no, just total silence.
14: Nothing.
0: Despite the individual involved, he followed up 11 times, yeah.
14: Yeah, so, 6.5 weeks, nothing, no communication, nothing. It just came in the post. No, yep, we've approved you and here's your card. Yeah. It's just nothing for 6.5 weeks. It's just a joke.
0: It is a joke and it's certainly not good enough, and there's bureaucratic nonsense at its absolute finest, isn't it?
14: Thanks, Leon. Thanks.
0: Well done. Thanks very much for being part of the program today. 6255-1206 if you have something to say. Well, it's about 17 to 6 now. Today is Do It for Dolly Day in memory of Dolly Everett, who sadly took her own life at the age of just 14 some years ago now after sustained bullying and unrelenting bullying. It is a significant issue, and despite many efforts over the years to confront bullying and to somehow reduce the incidence of bullying, it remains a difficult and challenging conundrum. Now, Dolly's Dream is the charitable organisation behind Do It for Dolly Day, and today, hang on, I've put aside my, there we go. Today, the spokesperson for Dolly's Dream is Sally Sweeney. Good afternoon.
15: Good afternoon. How are you?
0: Pretty well. Thanks very much for joining us today. It's a sad and tragic story, isn't it? But it's one we want to try to avoid seeing or hearing any more in the future, isn't it?
15: Yeah, absolutely. And look, Dolly's Dream was born out of tragedy. You know, 14-year-old Dolly who could see no way out. But, you know, through their heartbreak, her parents, Kate and Tick, said that they don't want any other family to experience such devastation, and they don't want any other young people who, through being bullied, think that it's never going to end, which at that age, it really does feel like there is no end in sight.
0: So Dolly's Dream does some important work here in a couple of respects. One, of course, is providing support to victims of bullying, but also education programs that are, you know, anti-bullying programs that are intended to assist people and perhaps prevent bullying. So how does it work?
15: Yeah, absolutely. We work in the prevention space. So we go out to schools and we teach workshops to kids really young, and those ones are about the importance of kindness. We know that if you start with kindness, it doesn't lead to bullying. We teach kids about self-worth so that if they are being bullied, they've got some resilience. They know that it's not their fault and they can speak up. But also if a young person might be, you know, being the bully, that we can teach them some self-worth for them too so that they don't feel they need to do it. And then we go right up to the older school kids and we teach them about online safety, bullying versus banter, you know, and the importance of being kind online. And then we also make sure that we work with teachers and parents as well, because bullying is a whole school issue. And then, like you said, we have those support programs. So if young people or parents and families are going through bullying, we've got 13 Dolly, which is a free counselling support line, and we have a Beacon Cyber Safety app, which is all about helping kids through this online world. You know, there's social media, there's gaming, there's cyberbullying, and it's moving so fast. So we're supporting families throughout the whole journey.
0: Now, you used a very interesting phrase there just a moment ago, bullying versus banter. Sometimes it can be difficult for people to pick the difference, and some people might be saying something that they think is funny without fully understanding just how much hurt they might be causing. It's a question of awareness, isn't it? Although there are some people who do it deliberately because they just enjoy hurting people.
15: Yeah, and I think that's really the fine line when you talk about bullying versus banter. Is it malicious? Is it crossing the line? Is the person that you're bantering with not actually enjoying what's happening? Are the words getting a bit too personal? Because, you know, we're Aussies. We like to have a laugh. We like to have a joke. But, you know, we talk to kids about, if you're talking about your footy team on the weekend or something like that, that's a bit of banter. When you start talking about things that are personal or about looks or about people's family and you keep doing it over and over and there's that intent to hurt, that's when you're crossing into bullying.
0: It's a minefield to navigate, though, isn't it? Because it is a bit of an Australianism to challenge people and to perhaps put people on the spot and see how they react. But it's also a matter of judgment, isn't it?
15: Yeah, and it is a minefield for kids as well, and that's what we try to educate them. So we say, well, if you were the person on the other end, how would that make you feel? Or if it's a comment that you're making online, like a comment on someone's social post or a message that you're sending on WhatsApp, how do you think that person at the other end would feel? How would you feel if someone was saying that about you? So we're just trying to teach kids about words can do damage. Think before you speak. Look at the response that that other person is having. And that's where we talk about cyberbullying too, because you can't see the other person's response, but in person you can see if it might be hurtful.
0: Yeah. And, of course, sometimes it goes beyond words. Sometimes the bullying is physical, and that's even harder to deal with, isn't it?
15: Yeah, that's right. And that's really when, you know, they're some of the signs that we talk about to parents if your young person might be bullied. Are they coming home with clothing torn or, you know, bruises or some physical effects? Because it can start there. And this is what also what we talk about where with cyberbullying it crosses over so that there's no respite for young kids. So we hear about there might be physical bullying happening in the schoolyard that gets filmed, uploaded to social media. The kids come home and it's followed them home. Not like when we were younger where you got a break at night and a break on the weekend. It's 24/7 and it just feels relentless for kids who are getting bullied these days.
0: Now, of course, it's not just an awareness-raising occasion. It's a fundraising occasion. How can people help out?
15: So if you go to doitfordollyday.org.au, you can make a donation and all of the funds that are raised go directly back into our programs and services that are free for any young people and families to access. So we want to make sure that, you know, bullying's a difficult time enough for young people and families. They don't want the stress of having to pay for an app or a phone call or, resources. So it's all free and it all goes towards programs that are accessible for Australians wherever they live.
0: Fantastic. Thanks very much for chatting today.
15: No worries. Appreciate it. Take care.
0: Thank you. Sally Sweeney, the head of Dolly's Dream, on today, Do It For Dolly Day, 10 to 6 now on 2CC.
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22: Now here's your latest Canberra traffic, and accidents have been cleared from Canberra Avenue, Geelong Street, Fishwick and Phillip, Athlon Drive and Hindmarsh Drive. Demand is softening, though it is still pretty busy northbound on the Majura Parkway, and continuing busy traffic across Lake Burley Griffin upstream on the Kings Avenue Bridge to a busy Parks Way into the city. The IGA three-day sale is on now. 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That's Canberra traffic.
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0: Well, it's about 8 minutes to six now. It is the 8th of May today, and there's a lot of birthdays today, but of course the one that's been getting all the attention is Sir David Attenborough, born on this date in London, England in 1926. Yes, Sir David Attenborough is today 100 years old. Also celebrating today, Jim Penman, the man behind Jim's Mowing and all those other Jim's services. He turns 74 today. Comedian Dave O'Neill is turning 61 today, born in Richmond, Victoria in 1965. Musically, Tony Tennille from The Captain and Tennille is 86 today. Philip Bailey from Earth, Wind and Fire, he's 75 today. Anthony Field from The Wiggles and The Cockroaches, he's 63 today. Darren Hayes from Savage Garden is 54 today. Oh, and a fellow called Joe Bonamassa is 49 today. Who is Joe Bonamassa? This is Joe Bonamassa.

0: Joe Bonamassa riding with the Kings. And if you're wondering who was the lady singing with Joe Bonamassa, Mahalia Barnes. Yes, that's right, daughter of Jimmy. Joe Bonamassa was born in New Hartford, New York on this date in 1977, turns 49 today. The US blues rock guitarist and singer has been performing professionally since the age of 12 when he was opening for B.B. King. He owns, would you believe, more than 400 guitars. Can't help himself, just keeps buying them. Well, that's about it from me today. I think I've done enough damage for one week. Coming up next at Sports Today, all being well, I'll be back again Monday afternoon at the usual time, straight after the 3 o'clock news. Hopefully, you can join me then. Until then, look after yourself, but more importantly, let's remember to look after each other. In the end, that's all we ever really have.
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4: Got an overnight low of 1, morning frost in the morning, then mostly sunny tomorrow, a top of 18 from the Capital Radio Newsroom. Good evening, I'm Jeff Tyler. The Albanese government is being accused of failing to use the powers available to prevent the latest cohort of ISIS brides returning to the country. The government maintains it had no power to block their return from Syria because they are Australian citizens. But the opposition claims the immediate arrests of 3 of the 4 women is proof more could have been done. Shadow Home Affairs Minister John O'Donoghue believes they could have used the Passport Act or temporary exclusion orders to block their passports being issued.
5: While the powers are limited, and yes, there are high thresholds, I'm not convinced we went anywhere near looking at using those powers. And you know what? If the powers under the laws as they stand today weren't strong enough, we'd invited the government to bring us all back to Parliament to pass laws that were strong enough.
4: Jane Safar, who flew into Sydney, has been refused bail in court. She's charged with entering a conflict zone and knowingly joining ISIS. She'll reappear in court in July. Outgoing Australian National University Chancellor Julie Bishop has released a statement indicating issues with the ANU Council and regulatory overreach influenced her decision to resign. Ms Bishop says she is deeply privileged to have held the role since 2020 and continues to regard the ANU as a national treasure. She blamed unprecedented and coordinated interference. Ms Bishop's term was due to end on December the 31st. In other news, the federal government claims the budget position has improved on previous forecasts. Labor has found an additional $64 billion in savings ahead of the financial blueprint being delivered on Tuesday. The extra funds have come through cuts to some government programs and by redirecting uncommitted grant money. Finance Minister Katie Gallagher says it will help pay down the national debt.
6: These savings will be used to offset investments in those essential services, national security, economic resilience, and some of the unavoidable pressures that we've had to deal with in this budget. It will improve the budget position overall to ensure that we are saving more than we are spending.
4: And Canberrans are being encouraged by Braddon residents to turn out for a rally tomorrow at the Braddon Tennis Club at 9 a.m. Tia Priest-Willamott explains.
7: Tomorrow's rally is part of the last-ditch efforts from Braddon residents to stop a hotel and spa development on the former Bowls Club land. There's concern within the community that the loss of the land would put community spaces across Canberra at risk. The $37 million development was submitted in 2024. However, the company behind the proposal has since put forward some changes to the project that reduce the bulk and scale and revise the facades. However, residents insist that the building will still be out of character with the neighbourhood. Braddon resident and rally organiser Daniel Green says community spaces are now a target for developers because they're an easy way to acquire a plot of land. Tia Priest-Willamott, Capital Radio News.
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4: On the eve of his 250th NRL game, Manly legend Jake Trbojevic is being urged to shelve any thought of retirement. Ahead of tomorrow night's clash with the Broncos, interim coach Kieran Foran virtually pleaded for Gerbo to keep playing.
9: I think if Jake wants to keep going, he should keep going. I think he's playing great footy at the minute. He's really enjoying himself. His body's going really well. I'd be absolutely stoked if Jake went round again.
4: Meantime, the Raiders train today, will hold a captain's run tomorrow and then up against the Panthers on Sunday. That's the latest from the Capital Radio Newsroom.
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11: Checking again your latest Canberra traffic and our slow spots around the ACT this evening, including on Kings Avenue to Parks Way. And although it's a lot easier than it was about half an hour ago, still quite busy northbound on the Majura Parkway to the Federal Highway. Nighttime roadworks unpacking in Western tonight on Namajura Drive at Hindmars Drive in 1 hour. Jackpot wins that start with as little as $2. With a massive $40 million jackpot on the line every 3 minutes, why wait? 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That's Canberra traffic.
10: 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Alexander Watson Insulation. Canberra's cold. Your house doesn't have to be.
4: An overnight low of 1 degree. Morning frost tomorrow morning, then sunny. 18. Sunday, morning frost, sunny and a top of 21 degrees. Monday, partly cloudy, a top of 20. Tuesday, partly cloudy, going for a top of 19 degrees.
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21: And a big happy Friday. 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Or you can get us through the websites at 2GB and 4BC. Well, round 10 of the NRL is continuing as we speak in Gosford. It's the Roosters up against the Titans. Young halfback Zane Harrison making his NRL debut for the Titans. I can tell you after 5 minutes of play, it is nil all between the Roosters and the Titans. Gold Coast has had the early running but haven't been able to get across the line. Probably the smallest crowd I've seen at Gosford for a rugby league game in quite some time. I'll keep you across those scores throughout the show. Big game, of course, for Spencer Lenu back into the Roosters starting lineup. Later, it is the Cowboys hosting the Eels in Townsville. Huge occasion for Jason Taumalolo, who breaks Jonathan Thurston's record as the most capped Cowboys player of all time. It is his 295th game. Can Parramatta spoil the party? We'll catch up with league legend Billy Slater, who's covering the game for Nine's Wide Water Sports. Meantime, the pressure is building at Belmore after another big loss for the Bulldogs against the Dolphins to kick off round 10 at Suncorp Stadium last night. 44-12. I mean, even without Matt Burton to illness, the Dogs got out to a 12-4 lead. They looked pretty good. But once possession swung, they were blown away. Now, we know how good the Dolphins can be. Katoa, Nick Arima, Marshall King, they combined for the first time this season, and they had a picnic in that second half. Jermaine Asako, a hat-trick, 24-point haul, including one of the try assists of the season for Jack Bostock, threw a pass in from over the sideline. And he had to do a lot of work for his three tries, Jermaine Asako. I wonder if the Dolphins are regretting letting him sign with the Melbourne Storm for next year. But the main story, of course, is Canterbury. That is four straight losses by margins of 18, 20, 16 and now 32. Not even close. They are in huge trouble. In his first 3 years at the Bulldogs, Cameron Serrato had them moving in the right direction and he earned, rightly, plenty of praise. But for the first time as head coach there, he's under pressure. Make no mistake, because the Bulldogs, they are going backwards. It can't be denied any longer. The restructure of that footy team has been a failure. 12 months ago, they were genuine premiership contenders with Toby Sexton at halfback, Reed Marnie at hooker. Since they went out of the side, the Dogs have been clunky ever since. Apart from the odd game, Lachie Galvin at 7 and Bailey Hayward at 9 hasn't worked. The Dogs are just averaging 17 points a game. Only the Dragons are worse. It was there for all to see when Jacob Preston made a clean line break in the first half. He was brought down the Dolphins' quarter. The next two plays, Galvin got caught one off the ruck with the Dolphins' defence scattered. Then Hayward gave it to prop Sam Hughes for a hit-up. The opportunity gone. Should have been up 12-0. And the new problem for Serrato is the Dogs' defence is falling apart. That was always their strong suit. And you saw Stephen Crichton blowing up at Galvin after he let Cody Nikoremas stroll past him for a try. So all is not well at Belmore, and Serrato made it clear he's not happy with his backline's efforts.
0: Soft decisions defensively are really hurting us on the edges. I think our forwards are working their asses off, trying really hard, put a lot of effort in, and then on the edges, we either decide not to stay in system or decide to not put our body on the line, and it costs us. And I feel so sorry for our forwards because they just keep turning up and ripping in and doing their job, and then they have that disappointment of sitting behind the try line.
21: Yeah, their confidence is shot to bits at the moment. Fullback Connor Tracy is missing tackles. He was burnt badly by Selwyn Cobbo and Jermaine Asako. In round two, Tracy made about four try-saving tackles. So it's just falling away quickly there at the Bulldogs. How does Cameron Serrato fix this mess? Doggies fans, love to get your thoughts on what is happening with your team. 131873 is the number. 0460873873 is the text line. And next up, it's the Sharks at Magic Rounds. So they're staring at five straight losses, the Bulldogs. Also coming up, we've got an update on Latrell Mitchell and his hopes of playing for the Blues in the State of Origin opener. And what do you think about Dragons coach Dean Young's idea? He's calling for the NRL to bring back the 5 minute sin bin. Give us a call. 131873 is the number. 0460873873 is the text line. In Super Rugby Pacific, the Blues are leading the Crusaders 13-12 at half time. Later, it's the Reds up against the Chiefs. So, Stan Sports' Matt Burke will be along shortly for a chat. We'll also catch up with the great Mark Bosnich. Adam Hawes with you this Friday, the 8th of May. Welcome to Sports Today. And just checking that score in Gosford, it's still nil-all between the Roosters and the Titans. Meanwhile, a massive milestone game in Townsville tonight. It is the Cowboys hosting the Eels. Jason Taumalolo will become the most capped North Queensland player of all time when he runs out for game number 295. He goes past the great Jonathan Thurston. For more, I'm joined by league legend Billy Slater, who's covering the game for Nine. Hey, Billy, welcome to the show. You would have played a fair bit of footy against Taumalolo in your day.
17: Yeah, played a fair bit of footy with the other JT, Jonathan Thurston also. And I suppose it gives us a great opportunity and excuse to look back at his career as well. What a cowboy he was. Probably, was the one that really, him alongside Matt Bowen, I suppose, put the Cowboys on the map and was a part of that inaugural premiership team. And as too was Jason, a huge night up there in Townsville for Jason Taumalolo and the Cowboys. To celebrate his career, and what is he, five games away from being a 300-game player as well. So hasn't he been some sort of a player? And I suppose he's playing some of the best footy he's played in a number of years this year. So got himself in really good condition, and I expect nothing less tonight.
21: And just give us an insight, like for a fullback, he would have been a scary sight tearing down field so big and fast, footwork. How do you go about stopping a bloke like that?
17: Yeah, it's more about motivating your team to do their job, because if he gets to me, we're in a fair bit of trouble. So, he's a wonderful player, and they're the players that you focus on during the week when you come up against them to making sure that you're getting numbers into them, and you're trying to reduce their impact on the game, because it's near impossible to take them out of the game because they're so influential. So, like I said, he's winding back the clock a little bit at the moment, Big Jason. Looking forward to him playing tonight in the Milestone game.
21: And what about the other JT, Thurston, your 9 colleague? Is he filthy at losing his record?
17: No, I don't think he would be. I think he'd be really proud of Jason. He played a lot of footy alongside him. And like I said, they were teammates, you know, in that 2015 premiership, and the only premiership that the Cowboys have been able to put in the trophy cabinet. So, you know, I'm sure they're great mates, and, he'll be on the sideline for the 9 coverage tonight. I'm sure he'll be a busy man with a lot of commitments up there with the Milestone, but you know, I think he'll be pretty proud when his mate Jason runs out onto the field.
21: Absolutely. And Billy, the Cowboys obviously want to win for him, but from Parramatta's point of view, I mean, you probably played in games yourself where the opposition's celebrating a big milestone. It lifts your team as well, right? Because you know it's coming.
17: Yeah, well, you want to respect the occasion by playing well. And, you know, they've got their own season to try and get back on track. The Parramatta Eels, obviously, they've got a whole heap of injuries, but, they won't be focusing on that, and they'll want to play well. The Cowboys are in some form. It's not just a milestone game. They've won 6 of their last 7 games. So, you know, that hurdle against the Manly Seagulls a few weeks ago, that's the only little hiccup that they've had in the last couple of months. So it's going to be a really good game. Both teams love using the football, and still plenty of stars on show.
21: And before I get your tip, Billy, Origin just around the corner. Maroons coach, no doubt you'll be watching a few of the players out there tonight very closely. I'd love to get your thoughts on young Jackson Purdue, who I think's had a really strong start to the season for the Cowboys.
17: Yeah, absolutely. I think he's growing in leaps and bounds, especially defensively. I think that's probably the area that he's got the most growth to go. We all know what type of attacking player he is, and he's just got elite speed, so when he gets in the clear, no one seems to be able to catch him. But yeah, obviously this time of the year, it's, you know, head down, bum up, watching a lot of footy and watching all the habits of the Queenslanders. And yeah, like you said, there's plenty on show tonight, and hopefully they can all play well.
21: Yeah, it's a great time of year. All right, finally, do you give the Eels a chance of spoiling the party? Give us a tip and a margin.
17: The way the games are going and my tips are going, I give anyone a chance to go well. They performed well a few weeks ago. So, look, if they find their best, they can definitely, I'll give them a chance. But I definitely tip in the Cowboys tonight. I just think the occasion and the way that they're playing, I just think they're always at you. They're a fast footy team, from Jason Taumalolo to Duffy in the centres, that they're always over the advantage line right at you. So, I just think they'll be right up for this one, the Cows.
21: All righty, you can catch all the action live and free on 9 from 7:30 p.m. Billy, have a great call, and thanks for joining us on Sports Today.
17: Cheers. Thanks, Adam.
21: There he is, Billy Slater, league legend, working with 9 tonight, of course. You can also catch all the action on the continuous call team as soon as I'm done here on Sports Today. Mark Levy, Jay Moz and Piggy Riddell will have all the action for you there from Townsville. Just checking that score now at Gosford and the Gold Coast. They had a try disallowed. It's still nil all. Nil all after 12 minutes of the first half. Wayne Bennett has given an update on Latrell Mitchell's back injury. This came as a bit of a shock yesterday, with Latrell pulling out of that game against the Sharks tomorrow night with a bulging disc in his back. And here is, well, the question, of course, is will he be right for the Blues? Because Laurie Daly's got to pick his team at the end of Magic Round next weekend. So that's been a big, big concern, because there's a lot of injuries already for New South Wales. And here's what coach Wayne Bennett had to say about the severity of Latrell Mitchell's injury.
1: Bulging disc in his back, and probably shouldn't be out for more than a couple of weeks. He's got some treatment for it. He got a needle in it yesterday, the day before, and he's reacted pretty well to it all. So, but you know, state of origin is 2.5 weeks, so he'll certainly be right by then. I don't think there's any doubt about that.
21: Oh, yeah, you can hear Laurie Daly's sigh of relief from here, because on form, Latrell would be the first New South Wales player picked. And Bennett said Latrell could even play for Souths at Magic Round against the Dolphins next weekend. So that's great news. Not too serious by the sound of it. Coach Bennett also gave the NRL a bit of a whack for releasing information of Mitchell's injury before Souths had a chance to do that. The Bunnies had to inform the NRL of the injury so they could gain dispensation for his replacement, Latrell Siegfeld, to come into the squad. Bennett was trying to keep it under wraps, as you would. He's a big-name player. But then it ends up in the team list on NRL.com. The NRL would argue it's done nothing wrong, but clearly the communication could have been better. He also praised the bravery of Latrell for playing on last week in Newcastle, including running over the top of Kalen Ponga with a bulging disc in his back. He said Latrell was actually in tears at halftime. So a great effort there from Latrell. We've got a stack of texts coming in here, particularly about how to fix the Bulldogs, who have lost four straight. They're in a bad way. We'll get to those very shortly. We'd love to hear from you this Friday night on Sports Today. 131873 is the number to call, or you can text 0460 873
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11: Now your latest Canberra traffic, the Madura Parkway, after a very heavy run earlier this afternoon, has cleared right out to the Federal Highway. Still a bit willing on the Kings Avenue Bridge, upstream Lake Burley-Griffin between Parliament House and the city. Ngunnawal Road Works, Wanganeen Avenue, tonight from 8 o'clock. ACT Public School enrolments for 2027 are now open for preschool to year 12. 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That's your latest Canberra traffic.
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21: Yeah, Adam Hawes with you on Sports Today. It is 23 after 6 this Friday evening. Score check from the Gosford game in the NRL, and the Titans have just gone in. Chris Randall has crashed over, running off Big Tino. It is 6-0, Gold Coast over the Roosters after 18 minutes of play. Is there a big upset on the cards? Probably, because I tipped the Roosters. So that's how my tips are going. Now, let's check the text line now. This one, Sarah from Canberra. This is a great text. Hello, Adam. Jason Taumalolo isn't better than the great Jonathan Thurston. So the reason I say it's a great text is because it's a great question.

0: season. Mick from Canberra. Yeah, the Bulldogs in particular, Gus sneaking around for Lachie Galvin from the Tigers, starting to find his feet under Benji Marshall at the Tigers, and he recruits Lachie. Looking good. Not all young blokes slide into another good footy side without a hitch. A lot of supporters very put off. So Mick from Canberra loves the show. Thank you, Mick, for that one. Terry from Tookley, well done to the other big JT at the Cowboys tonight. The only lock since Ray Price to win the Dally M, and a great mobile ball-playing prop of the modern game. Eels for the ambush tonight. I hope you're right there, Terry. Thank you. They're up against it. No name on this. Unrest at the Dogs starts at the top. Gould and Serraldo need to sort it out after stitching up long contracts until 2031 before the Dogs winning anything. Yeah, well said. Scotty says, g'day, Adam. We should have a bet, seeing I go for Cowboys and you go for Eels. May the best team win, I guess. Good luck, mate. Thank you, Scotty. I don't bet. I don't bet when Parramatta's down near the bottom of the ladder. Come back to me when they're up the top. We can talk. Let's have a look at tomorrow night's game. We've got Manly taking on the Broncos, and we've had a couple of changes there. So Ben Hunt has been brought in. This is big news for the Broncos. Ben Hunt's been brought back from a knee injury. He's officially confirmed for that game. So he'll play halfback. Tom Duffy will drop to the bench. And Ben Hunt, so valuable. He's also 36, and he'll be going up against a 19-year-old because Joey Walsh has been brought into the side because Jamal Fogarty has been ruled out with that groin injury. So it's a 36-year-old up against a 19-year-old. What about the difference in games? Ben Hunt, 360 games. Joey Walsh, 2 games. So it's going to be like father and son at the scrum base. Michael Maguire, the Broncos coach, he's denied that he's rushing Ben Hunt back early to help out his depleted team.
1: Because he has doctors, everyone's happy with him, and he's trained really well, so when's the right time?
2: Yeah.
1: So he's ready to go, he's trained well, and to have a player like Benny to come back in is perfect timing for us, obviously with Reno going through his situation.
0: Yeah, and the big part of that game, of course, it is Jake Trbojevic's 250th game for the Seagulls. Kieran Foran spoke today about Jake Trbojevic, his former teammate as well. He thinks Gerbo should forget retirement and play again in 2027.
3: You know, when you talk about what this club stands for and what it means to play for this jersey and this community, Jake represents all of that in absolute bucket loads. And I know tomorrow night, you know, this will be a performance that the boys will really want to go after for Jake. I think if Jake wants to keep going, he should keep going. I think he's playing great footy at the minute. He's really enjoying himself. His body's going really well. I'd be absolutely stoked if Jake went round again.
0: Well, how's that for an endorsement? There were calls, loud calls, earlier in the season for Jake Trbojevic to retire because he's had a few concussions. He wasn't running the ball much. But since Foran has taken over from Anthony Seibold, he has gone to another level. And one thing's for sure, Jake Trbojevic should never be forced to retire. His main love is Manly. It always has been. He'll know himself when it's time to go. He wouldn't want to do the wrong thing by the team. And as a club legend, he deserves that respect. And it sounds like if Kieran Foran has the job next year, which many people believe he should, then Jake Trbojevic will be part of that Manly lineup. Just checking the text line here. Hey, we asked for who would you pick if you had the choice, Thurston or Taumalolo? The two Cowboys legends. Scotty, who's a Cowboys fan, comes back with Thurston for me. So there you go. That's from Scotty. Some more text here on the Bulldogs. How do you fix the Bulldogs? Neil says, hi, Adam. Read the Dogs down for poor Connor Tracy. He has to cover 2 oncoming players every time and he can't get to cover properly because other people aren't doing their job. That includes Galvin, who refuses to put his body on the line. If it looks like he may be tackled, he gives a hospital pass to someone and won't tackle. Okay, so Neil's not a fan of Lachie Galvin at the moment. Before we get to a break, and it is still 6-0 to the Gold Coast over the Roosters with 17 minutes left in the first half, I just want to play some audio from Dean Young, the Dragons coach, because I found this quite interesting today. They're taking on Newcastle tomorrow, but he actually switched focus to the topic of sin bins, and he thinks sin bins are having too big an influence on results in 2026. And he has called for the return of the 5-minute sin bin, which went out of the game way back in 1991.
4: The biggest thing to overcome is the sin bins. I'm still trying to get my head around why some are being put in the bin and some aren't. It's a little bit confusing. I think it's too big of an impact on the scoreline when someone does go in the bin. You saw it last night, so I think the NRL need to look at going back to a 5-minute sin bin. So, yep, you want to put someone in the bin, okay. Well.

0: it's for 5 minutes, not 10 minutes, because the 10 minutes is just killing teams. We've seen that across the game.
1: Yeah, look, I reckon it's a great idea from Dean Young. For example, last night, which he alluded to, did Jacob Preston from the Dogs really deserve 10 minutes for putting some pressure on Isaiah Katoa, which is all he did? Katoa was ball playing. He had his back to Preston. For all Preston knew, he could have thrown a dummy. So he knocked him over. He gets 10 minutes in the bin for that. It's just, it's a huge call. And again, we saw points go against the team down to 12 men, in that case, the Bulldogs. It was barely even late. It wasn't high. So maybe in that instance, that's where you could give him 5 minutes in the bin. Save the 10-minute sim bins for more serious incidents like high tackles. Anyway, I think it's food for thought. Let me know what you think on that one. 131-873 if you've got an opinion. Should we bring back the 5-minute sim bin? 0460-873-873 is the text line. I tell you what it has brought back is some great memories of 5 minutes in the sim bins. Do you remember these ones? Steve Blocker Roach, probably the most famous 5-minute sim bin of all time. Eddie Ward, the referee at Brookvale, sent him off for 5 minutes, and Blocker patted him on the head on the way off. So that 5 minute, that 5 minute sim bin ended up a 4-match suspension plus a fine. And Wally Lewis, the king, during a State of Origin match, Mick Stone, the ref, he put him in the bin for 5 minutes, I think, for back chat. And you just don't do that to the king at Lang Park in the middle of State of Origin. And Wally was just beside himself, and the fans responded with a barrage of 4X cans raining down from the grandstands. My old mate Gary Jack picked one of them up and just lobbed it back over the sideline, and he copped another 300. So there you go. There's a couple of 5-minute sim bins from the old days. We need to get to a break. Just checking that score, though, quickly at Gosford. It is the Titans leading 6-0 over the Roosters. Who saw this coming? 14 minutes left in that first half in Gosford. Gold Coast 6, Roosters 0. Back straight after this.
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1: Let's check in on the NRL score in Gosford. It is still Gold Coast leading the Roosters 6-0. So the Roosters are on a five-game winning streak. They've scored an average of 41 points a game in that time. So that's a real turn-up, that scoreline. But it must be pointed out, they have started a few of those games slowly in the past, the Roosters, and come home to win in the second half. So I'm not writing them off at all. There could be a bit of a hip-drop tackle drama as we speak there in that match. I'll let you know about that one. In the Super Rugby Pacific, it's the Crusaders leading the Blues 31-13. That is late in the second half. In fact, it's time now to talk a little bit more rugby union. Well, another big weekend of Super Rugby Pacific coming up on Stan Sport. Wallabies legend Matt Burke joins me now for more. Hey, Burkey, a big one tonight at Suncorp Stadium. The Reds taking on the Chiefs.
12: Yeah, huge one, Horsey, and good evening to you. It's a big one because, you know, that win last week that they had over the Brumbies at home was quite spectacular. They had that disappointment over in Super Round with a Super Point loss, and it's put them back in the reckoning. So they sit fourth at the moment, depending on the earlier game that's happening this evening. But at the same time, they come up against a really good Chiefs outfit, you know, flying themselves, sitting in third. But, you know, at home, a lot of confidence. Kissy's men are playing with sort of this resilience at the moment, and they're playing a really good brand of footy. So I'm excited to watch them play.
1: Okay, what about Waratahs v Highlanders? This is tomorrow afternoon. The Tars, dreadful last week against the Force. Does their season go on the line in this one?
12: Well, it does, and it does because, you know, they've got to win the next, you know, three games to be able to at least be a shot at. They're sitting at 20 points at the moment, the same as the Highlanders. The only saving grace is, you know, they go to a place where it's an indoor stadium, so, you know, there's no excuses for wind or rain or of the like. So they need to play well. I'd love to see a real big focus this week on just getting Joey Sutley involved. You know, ran for 2 metres last week. You know, just the ball went past him every time, past him, behind him. So, you know, old school, cut one, just throw it to him and let this, you know, because he's a monster of a man, just let him have a go. A couple of injuries, you know, Matt Phillips not there, Jake Gordon gets the captaincy again. So hopefully that can provide a little bit of a spark and these guys get their act in the gear. As Dan McKellar said last week, their best and their worst is poles apart. So, you know, the great teams are able to grind out some victories sometimes. And the Waratahs, when they've played poorly, it's been really bad. So they need something special tomorrow night.
1: Yeah, Burke, and Dan McKellar also said that, look, we couldn't get the ball to Joseph Swalehi because we didn't have any ball. But do you think they need to do more to just find him?
12: Yeah, well, that's exactly right. You know, the simple part is, you know, if you need be, get him closer to the action. You know, get him off 10 or put him on the blind side just to get the ball going. They did have about what felt like an eternity last week of just not having the ball. Then they got it and they kicked it away.
1: Yeah.
12: Remember, he's coming back from injury as well. So, you know, he was only being managed for 60 minutes. I expect him to play the 80 minutes tonight. But, you know, small things to be able to get involved. And that can be as much as defence at the same time, you know, just to get a touch on the ball or a hit in the game. That first involvement just makes you so settled. Then he can start to play off that. You know, a little bit of a change back line as well. Lawson Crichton moves, chips out one. So hopefully he can be a bit of a distributor to Joey to get him involved as much as he can.
1: Okay, and it's an all Aussie clash tomorrow night. Brumbies, they need to knock off the Force, don't they, to stay in touch with the front runners?
12: Well, they do. They do. It's interesting. You know, we're sort of doom and gloom for the Brumbies. They've lost three on the trot. They go home. It's a celebration of a 100th game for Tom Wright. He did it last week, but they're going to celebrate, obviously, at home in Canberra at GIO Stadium. The Brumbies, on the other hand, pardon me, should I say the Force, on the other hand, they've sort of got the nothing to lose factor. You know, they sit 2 points below the Waratahs on 18 on the ladder, but they can just throw caution to the wind. And when you're playing with such freedom, it gives you that little bit of extra energy. You know, Dylan Beach was great last week. He's signed a new contract with Rugby Australia and the Force, so he gets to go around again. Then you got guys like Zach Lomax, who we've spoken about, who's, you know, gone okay.
1: Yeah.
12: You know, the more he plays, the better he's going to get, and you know they're getting him involved as much as possible. So, look, that's going to be a cracker because, you know, the Brumbies, they're limping towards finals. If they had that start, the form at the start of the season, they'd be flying. But, yeah, they just lost a little bit of confidence. And, as you know, Horsey, in sport, confidence is everything. So, tomorrow night, massive one for the Brumbies.
1: Yeah, and the Force, they definitely have a spring in their step. But it all kicks off tonight. You are at the Reds and Chiefs game. You can see it all on Stan Sport. Berkey, great to have you on the show, as always.
12: Always good, mate. Take care, Horsey.
1: Okay, let's check that score in Gosford. Sam Walker has missed a conversion because the Roosters just hit back through Robert Toyer. Great lead-up work from James Tedesco. They went over after 30 minutes of play in that first half. So it's the Gold Coast Titans 6 leading the Sydney Roosters 4. That's with 8 minutes left in the first half. Checking team changes now for the later game in Townsville for the Cowboys. Thomas McCailey, he'll start a prop in jumper number 16. He's been on fire up front for the Cowboys. Cohen Hess goes back to the bench. Kai O'Donnell joins the bench in jumper 20. Robert Derby, jersey 22. For Parramatta, Charlie Geimer will start a prop in jumper number 17. Junior Barlow, he goes back to the bench. So a bit of a change there from coach Jason Riles. Just checking in on the text line, Joe says, Galvin was the Messiah and Jason Taylor and Serrato were the best that you can get. Oops, where is Jason Taylor? Well, I think he's coaching New South Wales Cup. Yeah, that point has been made that he's been, well, he's had relegated. You have to say relegated, the New South Wales Cup. And Adam O'Brien came in as the assistant from Newcastle. Glenn says, hi, Adam. Did you know that former IndyCar and car champion Alex Zanardi passed away a few days ago? Yes, Glenn, I did notice that. Very sad news. He was the driver that lost both of his legs in a horror race crash years ago. And Glenn's saying, yes, bring back the five-minute sin bin. Greg is on that one as well. Adam, no five-minute sin bin. Jacob Preston shouldn't have received any time off. Either you're guilty and you get 10 minutes or you get nothing. What's next? 3 minutes? 8 minutes? How much more complicated can this game get? Okay, Greg, you've made your thoughts pretty clear there. No name on this one. Galvin would have been better coming to the Eels to play six next to Moses while he developed as a player. Too much pressure at seven with the Bulldogs, particularly under what seems to be a restructure from what was working last year. Yeah, no name on that one, but makes a lot of sense. We're going to get to a break. Up next, we've got Mark Bosnich and a little bit of news on Damien Cook.
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3: Adam Hawes with you this Friday evening. Looks like the Roosters might have gone over again through James Tedesco. They're down 6-4 at the moment to the Gold Coast Titans there in Gosser, just waiting for a bunker referral. Shouldn't be long now. It's coming through. Bear with me. Try time. There it is. Try to James Tedesco. So the Roosters finally hit the front in Gosford. They lead 8-6 with 3.5 minutes left on the clock in that first half. The Gold Coast putting up a real fight. Now, we've got Shakira, a snippet of Shakira. We all love Shakira, I think. She's put together a song for the FIFA World Cup this year. Let's have a little taste of it. DJ Liam there doing his thing in the studio. I don't mind a bit of that. My next guest, he's a big Shakira fan, Mark Bosnich from Stan Sport. Welcome.
4: Good evening to you, Adam, and good evening to everybody listening wherever they may be around the world. Look, Shakira had the World Cup song in 2010, remember?
3: Yeah.
4: You know that waka waka, waka. So obviously she's got it again. I'd like to hear the full version before giving the judgment. But look, these are just vitamins to, like, supplements to a really good diet. The diet being the actual World Cup.
3: Oh, I like that.
4: It's gonna be spectacular. First time ever, 48 teams across three nations as well. But when I hear the full version, then I'll give you much more.
3: Yeah.
4: You could say measured judgment. Put it that way.
3: It's not bad. It's not bad, mate. But I prefer this one. In the groove on a Friday, Bozza. I love it.
4: Yeah, why not? Why not indeed, mate? Why not indeed? Well, music's so important.
3: Well, there's a sense of celebrity around football at the moment, because I could have sworn I saw a member of the royal family going nuts in the grandstand. Is Aston Villa going to win today?
4: Yeah, he's always been an Aston Villa supporter, as have the royal family all the way back. So a wonderful win for Aston Villa, my old club. On the verge now of winning their first major trophy in 30 years, Horsey, since yours truly was playing when we beat Leeds 3-0 at Wembley. And Unai Emery becomes the second highest manager to reach European competition. That's the whole three competitions finals. This is the sixth final that he's led a team to. Only Giovanni Trapattoni from Italy has got more. He's got seven. And it was emphatic. Ollie Watkins put them ahead, and John McGinn with the hat-trick. So it was a tremendous win. And they'll play a team from southwest Germany called Freiburg, who beat Braga in their game. They beat them 3-1. So that was, I think, 4-2 on aggregate. Oh, sorry, 4-3 on aggregate. They're seventh in the Bundesliga. They're not a bad side at all. But it's really looking good for Villa. And Crystal Palace joined them in the final. They won their semi-final against Shakhtar Donetsk. They play Rayo Vallecano from Spain, who are 10th in La Liga. And in the big one, the Champions League, Arsenal. Their first Champions League final in 20 years. And they beat Atletico Madrid 1-0 at home to go through 2-1 on aggregate. So congratulations to Mikel Arteta's men. They will take on the reigning champions, Paris, who managed the draw in Munich. Wasn't as a flamboyant and entertaining game as it was last week, but I told you that last week game is a one-in-a-century game. But they did what they had to do. That game will be played in Budapest at the end of the month, 31st of May, over here. Arsenal, will they go into that game with the title in their back pocket as well? I tell you what, it would be a sensational season if they actually, because that would give them so much confidence.
3: Yeah.
4: They will go into this game as underdogs, no doubt. But on a one-off game, Horsey, you never know.
3: Can I just jump in there? I was waiting for the congratulations for my selections. I actually picked Arsenal and PSG to move through to the final, which is what happened.
4: I remember you picked Bayern Munich. I want Andrew to replay that.
3: No way.
4: I picked Paris, but I was thinking about that. I said, I'm sure you said Bayern Munich. I said, what was your tip? No.
3: Andrew's
4: that's
3: on the case.
4: That's the only thing you've got.
3: He'll back me up.
4: That's the only thing this year you've got wrong, to be fair.
3: let's switch gears now. Yeah, so EPL, plenty of action this weekend on Stan Sports. So all eyes will be on Manchester City too when they take on Brentford early Sunday morning.
4: Yeah, they will. So they're playing first. So they're 5 points behind with one game in hand. So if they beat Brentford, they'll be two points behind on equal games. But then Arsenal have the opportunity to once again go 5 points clear when on Monday morning they'll be taking on West Ham away from home. West Ham are in the relegation zone as we speak. That won't be an easy game for them. But really, I'm thinking, look, because Aston Villa and Crystal Palace are in their respective European finals, Crystal Palace play Arsenal in the last game of the season at home, Crystal Palace's home. Manchester City play Aston Villa. Those two games will have a massive effect in terms of the teams that Aston Villa and Crystal Palace put out. And even the teams they put out, especially with Aston Villa, as they play the final the week of that last game, that will have a massive effect on them. So I think the title will be decided in the next couple games.
3: Yeah.
4: If Manchester City happen to draw or lose and Arsenal win, I think it's their title. I really do. I really think it could be decided this weekend. We will see. All Manchester City can do is win their games. They had that draw against Everton, which, in the end, it could prove costly or could be a point game. They were 3-1 down with literally 10 minutes to go and scored an equaliser through Jeremy Doku with the last kick of the game. But like I said, I really think it's going to be decided, especially in these next two games. That's for certain. So Manchester City, 4 games to go, 5 points behind. Arsenal in the box seat, as we say in tennis, I would say advantage Arsenal.
3: Okay, I like that. Hey, I've got a text for you here. No name. Boz, is football coming home this year? Haven't seen the Poms build up like last World Cup.
4: Listen, I think they've got a real chance, as they have done. Look, since Gareth Southgate took over, they got to the semi-finals of 2018 World Cup. They got the quarterfinals of the last World Cup. They got to two finals in the European Championship. That's unprecedented. So I think that they'll be in the mix. But if I really had to be pushed, I always like to look at the history. And the last time the World Cup was in the USA in 1994, Brazil won it. The last time it was in Mexico in 1986, Argentina won it. So those two, I think, are going to play a major part. Spain, France, can't rule out Germany as well. And there will always be a dark horse as well. And like I said, England will definitely be in the mix. No team will want to meet them. They've got an exceptionally talented squad. They've got Thomas Tuchel now, the German coach, who knows how to win things. It's going to be very interesting to see, because another thing, there's been never a World Cup winning nation that's won it with a foreign coach. So it'd be very interesting to see what goes on.
3: Yeah, looking forward to the World Cup and a little bit more Shakira, of course. In terms of the EPL, mate, so tomorrow night starts 9:30 p.m. Liverpool taking on Chelsea. You've got the A-League men's semis tomorrow, Auckland versus Adelaide.
4: Yes.
3: Sydney FC all up against Newcastle Jets. Yeah, Joe Lolley, a chance to come back for the Sky Blues, which would be a big, big in. Bozza, I'll let you go and get ready to watch your beloved Eels. And
4: I will, and one more defeat by and the other team gets 50 points or more, I'll be departing our club for this season and be joining the Roosters, just to let everybody know, as you know, because three times.
3: Oh, I love you, Lordy.
4: It happened twice, so only three times. Yeah, three times. But by the way, if they end up then going on and win the Premiership, you know who will be in the celebration party? It'll be me.
3: Of course, mate. Thank you very much. There he is, Mark Bosnich from Stan Sport. Damien Cook, the veteran Dragons hooker, he is off at the end of the season. He's going to join Castleford in the Super League. The Castleford Tigers in the Super League for 2 years. So Damien Cook, he's had a stellar career here at State of Origin level and with the Bunnies and now the Dragons. But obviously time's catching up with him. He was in talks only a couple of months ago with Shane Flanagan before he was shown the door at the Dragons to re-sign. So obviously Dean Young's stepped in there and he's on the move, Damien Cook. And Jacob Little is obviously ready to take over as a starting number nine. Just elsewhere, there's reports that Cowboys and Maroon star Murray Tuolungi is going to head to the Roosters to replace Mark Nwanga Nituasa, who, of course, is going to Rugby Union. And the Chooks have already signed Ruben Garrick from Manly. In the Super Rugby Pacific, Crusaders have beaten the Blues 36-20. While it's halftime in Gosford, the Roosters have struck back the lead 10 points to 6 over the Gold Coast Titans at halftime. Back to wrap it up after this.
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9: Just recapping that score from Gosford, it's the Roosters 10 over the Titans 6 at halftime. Tries for the Roosters to Tedesco and Toya. For the Titans, they open the scoring with a try to Chris Randall. In AFL, the Brisbane Lions take on Carlton tonight at the Gabba. They'd be very keen, the Lions, to put that whiteboard gate scandal behind them. On the text line, Dave the bus driver says, Horsey, you should be calling the Eels match. Thank you, Dave. I've just seen Mark Levy in the interactive studio. I might go and put him in the sleeper hold, Levy, and slide in next to Jay Moz and Piggy. Now, Levy will do a great job as always. The continuous call team, they are up next. Make sure you tune in. And I will catch you Monday with the great MG.
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11: Hello, I'm Carolee Katsimbanis. Two so-called ISIS brides will reappear in a Melbourne court on Monday seeking bail, despite being charged with crimes against humanity and slavery. 53-year-old Kausar Abbas and her 31-year-old daughter Zainab Ahmed will spend the weekend in custody. Prosecutors told the court the women will have to prove exceptional circumstances to warrant release on bail. The women have retained high-profile criminal lawyer Bill Doog, who defended triple mushroom murder of Erin Patterson. A third woman who was arrested at Sydney Airport has been charged with entering a conflict zone and knowingly being a member of a terrorist organisation. She's been refused bail and will reappear in court in July. And four Melbourne men have been charged by federal authorities for allegedly sharing ISIS propaganda. Nine Police reporter Gillian Lantouris.
12: Same day that these so-called ISIS brides were touching down in Melbourne, well, in the morning, Victoria Police and Australian Federal Police raided several homes in the north and southeastern suburbs it's arresting four men aged between 19 and 29 years old for possessing extremist material. Now, police allege that they had been sending, sharing, receiving suspected violent extremist material, which included images and videos of previous terrorist attacks and other ISIS propaganda.
11: Three are set to face court, while the fourth was granted bail under strict conditions to appear again in July. The offences carry a maximum penalty of 5 years in prison. Communications Minister Annika Wells has apologised after the Independent Expenses Authority found she'd breached regulations on four separate trips. Ms Wells says she's repaid the $10,000 for breaking travel rules. Prime Minister Anthony Albanese says that's the end of the matter.
4: We have an independent parliamentary expenses authority who's in charge of this. She referred herself to it, which was appropriate, and it was appropriate that she pay back the money that has been done.
11: A woman has been charged with murder following a suspicious disappearance in North Queensland. Chloe Affleck reports.
13: The 71-year-old man was first reported missing to police on November 10 last year after he had not contacted or been seen by anyone in several weeks. Initial investigations led police to believe he may have died at his Griffin Street address in September, and his body had remained in the unit for a period of time before being moved. Police put the call out for information to the public at the time. Today, a breakthrough with officers arresting a 46-year-old woman known to the man. She's been charged with one count of murder and interference with a corpse and is due to appear in court later today. Chloe Affleck reporting.
11: The winner of this year's Archibald Prize unveiled at the Art Gallery of New South Wales, Melbourne-based artist Richard Luer has received the $100,000 prize for his portraits of Pijindara elder artist and traditional healer Iluwanti Ken, who is a finalist in this year's Win Prize. Checking finance, one Australian dollar trading at 72 US cents.
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11: In the NRL at halftime, the Sydney Roosters are leading the Gold Coast Titans 10-6. In the Super Rugby, a win for the Crusaders over the Blues 36-20. Then in the AFL shortly, Brisbane Lions up against Carlton Blues and also Port Adelaide Power and Western Bulldogs. North Melbourne have named Luke Davies-Uniac for tomorrow's game against Sydney amid concerns over his hamstring. George Wardlow returns after missing the Geelong game through illness, and Richmond welcomes back Tim Taranto from concussion for Sunday's clash against Adelaide. And in the Super Netball, West Coast Fever up against Adelaide Thunderbirds. That's the latest news and sport.
8: 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Canberra's cold. Your house doesn't have to be.
14: An overnight low of 1 degree, morning frost tomorrow morning, then sunny, 18. Sunday, morning frost, sunny and a top of 21 degrees. Monday, partly cloudy, a top of 20. Tuesday, partly cloudy, going for a top of 19 degrees.
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28: It looks all right. 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
24: Mark Riddell.
26: One-on-one here with the fullback. Goes up, gets above, goes in for his second try in the space of a couple of minutes.
24: And Josh Morris.
31: They're just chancing their arm now. 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
24: The continuous call team, thanks to McDonald's, Harvey Norman, Aria Homes, Tui's New, Brighton's Lawyers, Honda, Drug Alert, Sonali, Arrow Transport, Jack Daniels, Milwaukee Tools, Power Bay, Ram Trucks and Lowe's.
28: Oh, wow!
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0: And now, live right across Australia, Mark Levy.
1: Good evening, ladies and gentlemen. Welcome to Friday Night Football with the Continuous Call team as we do it from the Harvey Norman Interactive Studio. And yes, we're off to Townsville for the Cowboys and the Parramatta Eels. Looking forward to this one. The Cowboys winning six of their last seven and the Eels, well, poor old Parramatta, three wins from nine games. And it's a big night too for Jason Taumalolo, becoming the most capped Cowboy of all time, overtaking the great Jonathan Thurston with his 295th game. Congratulations to him. Team News is through. We do that for a brand new sponsor. Welcome aboard to Drug Alert. 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For the Cowboys, Thomas McKayley. He starts in the front row in 16. Cohen Hess to the bench. Kai O'Donnell will join the bench in 20 with Robert Derby in 22. Mason Barber and Xavier Karisk drop out of the side. And for the Eels, Charlie Geimer starts with Junior Paulo dropping back to the bench. Our referee for tonight's game, for the match in Townsville tonight, of course, as we gear up for kickoff in this big game between the Cowboys and the Parramatta Eels. Our referee tonight is Liam Kennedy, Belinda Sharp and Nick Pelgrave on the touchlines, and Chris Butler, I got you Butler, is in the bunker. We'll keep an eye on things in Gosford as well. Roosters 10 leading the Gold Coast 6, 10-6 the score there. The Roosters leading the Gold Coast. And last night, well, the Dolphins, 40 unanswered points they put on the Bulldogs. The poor old doggies, what is doing? 44-12, the Dolphins over Canterbury. We'd love to hear from you, 0460 873 873. 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Well, ladies and gentlemen, haven't we got some big breaking news?
2: Oh, yeah.
1: Ladies and gentlemen, this is... Boys, just run with me here, right?
2: Can we get a...
1: This is called building up the suspense. Yeah. Evening, Pig. Evening, Josh.
3: Evening, Levy.
1: This is breaking news that will be spoken about all weekend on every major publication, platform, and you name it. If you've got a platform, you'll speak about it. If you're in a pub, you'll speak about it. In your group chat, you'll speak about it. I've noticed something, ladies and gentlemen, the last couple of weeks, and that is the health kick that Josh Morris has been on. He keeps telling me, Levy, I've lost another 4 kilos. I'm shredding. I'm fit. Fittest I've ever been. So I did some probing today, some poking, asked the relevant questions. I said, Josh, could there be a return on the cards to the National Rugby League? Just when he starts becoming controversial and starts giving to people like Latrell Mitchell, Paul Latrell.
2: Yeah.
1: I can exclusively reveal, and an exclusive for the Continuous Call team, that Josh Morris will be making a return to the National Rugby League in 2028.
2: Yes.
1: And that's on the proviso that Michael Chammas pays him tax-free dollars. Because one of the Morris boys wants to come back and cash in on the tax-free dollars. J-Moz, confirm or deny?
3: Oh, I'll confirm the tax-free dollars.
1: Yeah.
2: Yep. There are a couple of clauses in the contracts as well.
3: Yes.
2: That J-Moz is after.
1: Hmm.
2: He wants to be the 19th player.
1: So not named. Actually play.
2: No, well, he can play. Mm. But what we're sort of working, what we've been working on in the background is that when the team needs him for 10 minutes, 5 minutes before the break, or something like that, a bit of a HIA, and they need to get some experience out there.
1: Mm.
2: He also would like to, and he said this to me, wants to boost up his tries, get himself back up that try scoring list.
3: Because overtaken by a couple.
2: Yeah, he's been overtaken by a couple. Look, mind you, he still is right up near the top.
1: Andrew, can we stir the pot? Can we put on social media, breaking, Josh Morris to make a return to the NRL? Well, let's see how many bites we can get from the journos.
2: But you know what, Levy, off the back of this, I'm calling on all clubs.
3: Are we launching a lunar mission?
1: No, that was just one of the journos asking questions. You know what? That was from Townsville. That was one of the cameramen saying, mate, can you believe Josh Morris going to make a comeback?
2: He's going to make a comeback.
1: This is unbelievable.
2: I think all clubs should get on board this, Levy. And every NRL club, I've been thinking about this.
1: Right.
2: Every NRL club should take on a retired NRL player in their 19-man squad. There are some stipulations, though.
1: No training?
2: Well, I'm not doing it. Well, I'm just making the rules up here. minimum 5 years retired from the game, so the clubs can't just go and get someone.
1: Love it.
2: Well, look, like Manly did. They just bloody went and got Kieran Foran 6 months after, gave him head coach of the team, and he's killing it. But the players that are the 19th man have got to have been retired at least 5 years from the game.
1: Can we run with this? You know, like, you know how
2: listeners can get involved
1: here. Well, you know how Supercoach is huge, right?
2: Yep.
1: J-Moss, congratulations.
2: They've just announced it.
1: J-Moss is making a comeback. All right. Let's go through the clubs.
2: Right.
1: We need a player who you'd like to have as your 19th man.
2: Player, yep.
1: A la Josh Morris with the PNG cheat. In fact, can we ring Michael Chammas, please? I'd like to talk to Michael Chammas right here, right now.
2: I think Chammas might be a little busy, isn't he? Flying to England to go and meet up with our little friend, Willie Peters.
1: Have you heard of a thing called Wi-Fi? Wake him up from his slumber. I want to talk to him at 40,000 feet.
2: Actually, he's got a phone. He's on the private jet. The Prime Minister flew Luai over.
3: He's on the Learjet.
1: Now, J-Moz, I don't know who's managing you these days, but I'm going to take it upon myself to see if we can get you over the line on a tax-free deal at PNG. You available?
3: Yeah, I'm available.
2: 2028, though.
3: Wouldn't that be a story, the comeback?
2: But you'll be 42.
3: I'll be 28. I'll be...
2: 28? Which is 2028, yeah.
3: Yeah, I'll be 42.
2: 42.
1: It's Benjamin Button of rugby league.
2: That's going to be a lot harder than getting him a gig right now. I think we could get him one right now.
1: Yeah, and also I'm going to put in there, no pre-season. Like, you're keeping yourself.
2: He's already fit as now.
1: Exactly. Like, I walked into the kitchen tonight. He's sitting there with it was like watching you in the players' enclosure prior to a game. He had a whole barbecue, chook and vegetables. And I thought, what's going on here?
2: Yeah.
1: He's back.
2: Except, what about the... Chockies.
3: They were more for you two.
2: He kept on bringing them over to me on the lounge. I'm like, I don't want them.
3: You look like Jabba the Hutt.
2: I felt like
3: opening your mouth going, yeah, chuck one in here.
2: You were throwing the white balls down my throat.
1: Excuse me?
2: The white balls, the Cadbury white balls. You know exactly what I'm talking about.
1: You're glad they weren't the dark chocolate ones.
3: Well, they were a dream, weren't they?
1: 0-4. All right. Well, let's get the. I just noticed Jeff in Bathurst breaking news, lads. Trevor Cogger making a comeback with Jack Cogger.
2: Yes.
1: All right. Well, let's work through it. So, if we're just floating, this is a ridiculous idea because that's what we do on Fridays.
2: Whatever your club is, who
1: you'd like to make a comeback for your team?
2: Your Bunnies.
3: But they have to be 5 years retired.
2: 5 years retired. Do you have to, let's get some context around it. Do they have to make a difference or is it just like your favourite player that you'd love to see out there?
1: No, I think it's a player.
2: Or someone that you think could make a difference to the team.
1: Well, there you go.
3: Someone who you think could still play.
2: Yeah, yeah. So J-Mods could still play.
1: I think so.
2: Like he'd get around the field, he'd make his tackles, carry the ball still.
1: Yeah, well, I mentioned his name during the week on the podcast. Craig Wing.
3: Yeah.
1: He played for Souths.
2: Yeah.
1: I'd like to see Craig Wing make a comeback.
2: Craig Wing back for the Bunnies.
1: Yeah, and that utility value.
2: Yeah, okay. Roosters, I'm going to say Anthony Minicello.
3: The Mincat.
1: Mate, how many fullbacks do you want?
2: Well, the Mincat. But the Mincat's bloody... No, but I'm saying he can sit on the bench.
1: Oh, you're going to replace James Tedesco?
2: No, but he's 19th man. What if Teddy goes down?
1: Yeah, okay.
2: Put the Mincat in there.
1: Put the Mincat in there.
2: Love the Mincat.
1: Right, can we ring Anthony Minicello as well? Let's see if he's keen.
2: No.
1: Let's do a ring around.
2: Minnie will be at the game.
1: Well, what do you think he's doing at the Rooster? Mate, he's up there.
2: He's an ambassador or whatever he is these days. Oh,
1: well, let's interrupt him. Mate, it's journalists wanting to know.
3: Chammas.
1: Hang on, that's a PNG number. What's that? It's James Marape. All right, 0460 873 873. Why don't we see what's going on here? I'm turning. You know what? I'm turning it off.
3: Yeah, I reckon there'd be a lot of Storm people saying, "Bring back Billy."
1: Oh, Billy Smith.
2: Yeah. Well, they'd have a tough choice, wouldn't they? Smithy. Billy.
1: Well, how long's Cameron been retired?
2: Oh, he would have been five, wouldn't he?
1: Has he got the five-year threshold?
3: He retired before me.
2: Was it the 2020 grand final when they won that? He retired, did he?
1: Oh, well, bring back Cameron Smith.
2: Cameron Smith.
1: Future immortal.
2: Yeah. Sit him on the bench. He could coach. He could ref from the bench. And he could play if he's needed.
1: I've got one for Brisbane.
2: Who?
1: I've got one for the Broncos. I'd like Gordon Tallis to make a return.
2: No.
1: Gordon Tallis under Michael Maguire. Could you imagine? 19th man, sit him on the bench, and you know what? If they all go down, still don't put him on.
2: He still won't get on.
1: Let's do it.
2: Oh, that's a beauty, that one.
1: All right, so ladies and gentlemen, breaking news, exclusively revealed on the continuous call team, that Josh Morris, not only an Australian representative, a New South Wales Origin great, is going to make his return if we can get him a 19th man contract at the PNG Chiefs. Michael Chamis is the general manager of football. He's on the line. Hello, Michael.
4: Hello, boys. How are we?
1: Mate, very well. Are you in London yet, by the way?
4: I just landed from Port Moresby, mate. Just got back into Sydney.
1: Oh, very good. Well, mate, this is huge news. Your phone will be running off the off the clock here. I know you've signed Jerome Luai, but, mate, if we can get Josh Morris to come out of retirement and make a move to PNG and play for the Chiefs, you on board?
4: Look, I'm very excited. I've always wanted to sign Brett Morris. It's great.
3: You can have us as a package deal.
1: So, Michael, the reason this has come up, he's lost a heap of weight. He's looking fitter than he ever has. And I just asked a couple of questions. I said, mate, you know, all this talk about tax-free dollars and, you know, exciting opportunities with these new clubs, I reckon, you know, they'd be crying out, mate, for a bit of experience.
3: 5 or 10 minutes, I'm easy.
1: What about on the football field?
4: I need to do a medical on his knees. They weren't the best towards the end.
3: Oh. No, they were Brett's, not mine.
1: So, well, what about aches and pains? Like, are you a liability for Michael?
3: No, we've
1: got to
3: factor
1: all this in.
3: Mate.
4: Culturally, are you good around the team? Are you a toxic influence? What's that like?
1: You should come to our Mad Monday.
2: No, I'm an alcoholic. Alcoholic influence. You need one of them.
3: I'm great for team morale.
2: Oh yeah, we'll have some fun.
1: So Michael, look, I'm managing him at the moment, right? And I'm pretty.
4: Oh, here we go.
1: I'm pretty easygoing, but not in this sense because I want the best for my client. Just a couple of stipulations that we'd like in the contract. He won't be training
3: pre-season,
1: so no pre-season training.
2: It'll be too hot over there to train.
1: He'd like the presidential suite in the resort in PNG,
2: hey,
1: please.
2: Willie's already got that one.
1: Please, Willie, mate, he's just been a bassinet somewhere.
2: Michael, what sort of premises has our great mate Willie Peters stitched up for himself over there?
4: I heard it was a two-bedroom loft, actually. Everyone's got his one-bedroom apartment. He's got the loft.
2: Where am I going to sleep when I come over?
1: Hang on, are you going up there too?
2: No, I'm just going to go visit Willie. I'm going to go and visit him for a weekend over there.
4: Spend some time in the villages. That'll be good for you.
2: Yeah, Timo and I going to go over there and see him for sure.
1: So listen, it's not about you. It's back to James, right, please. We're trying to get him over the line here. So no pre-season training. Full use of James Marape's private jet, please, so he can come home and see his friends and go out to lunches and everything else.
3: And fly it.
1: And play golf. So can we put that in there for please as well? Was there anything else, client? What else did you want?
3: Just the tax-free dollars.
2: Mate, there's got to be also a clause in there that he doesn't play a maximum of 15 minutes or more.
4: I was going to say, there's some sort of player option that you're going to want to have. What are you doing, Mark? You've got to have some sort of player option there.
1: Well, mate, this isn't my strong point, all right? I'm not very good at player managers.
3: If I get on 5 games, you double the contract.
1: No, mate, don't sell yourself. Sure, we're going to triple the contract if he gets on. And, Michael, the one last thing that we're going to throw in there, please, is we'd like an island in PNG named after the great man Josh Morris, given what he's done for the game of rugby league. So there's our three asks. Can we leave it with you and come back to us with an offer tomorrow, please?
4: I just want to know what your percentage is, mate. What are you taking here, Mark?
1: You know what? I'm going all right for myself these days, and, you know, I'm moving up in the world on the morning show.
2: Give yourself
1: I'm
2: a
1: prepared
2: rap.
1: To do this one as a freebie.
3: Pro bono.
4: Oh, wow.
1: Excuse me?
4: There you go.
1: My current comment, don't talk like that, please. Pro bonos. Hello. Michael, thank you very much. I'm glad you're on board with this, and stand by for more phone calls. This is a front page news.
2: I bet he's stoked that he took this phone call to begin with.
1: Is he really
4: I'm
1: in a position
4: to play soccer in the Blue Mountains, and this is exactly what I need, another signing, 003, Jay Morris.
2: 003.
1: Oh, well, you go to play soccer in the Blue Mountains. You're the general manager of a new rugby league club.
3: There's synergy there.
4: I might be able to win a contract too.
3: I've played three my whole career. I can be signing 003.
1: Righto. Thank you, Michael. Mate, this is huge. I'm just really excited for the game of rugby league and PNG.
3: Oh, I'm excited.
1: Mate, could you imagine the buzz in Port Moresby right now? James Marape, he'd be doing cartwheels. The opportunity to have Josh Morris, an origin and an Australian legend that's been up to PNG to play in the Prime Minister's 13 three times.
2: Yes.
1: And now he's on board with the club. I'm stoked.
2: Have we got that clipped up and out there on our socials ready to go?
1: If it isn't, it will be shortly. How good's that for breaking news? We have it confirmed on the spot by the player himself.
2: All right.
1: And then we get the general manager. That's how we get things done at TGV.
2: We do. And you know what? I've got more breaking news. I know we need to go to a break, but I'm just going to tease that one right here, right now.
1: What's the breaking news?
3: It'll come after the break.
2: It'll come after the news. After the break.
1: What have you consulted those?
2: Let's go to the break.
1: No. Have you consulted those nearest and dearest?
2: No. It's got nothing to do with me. It's got something to do with you, my friend.
1: Okay. We'll take a break and come back with plenty more.
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3: Around the grounds, the Roosters 14 leading the Gold Coast 6, 14 points to 6. Roosters over the Gold Coast. My phone's been Danny Widler, David Riccio, Brent Reed, Levy. What's going on? We're hearing news on continuous call team. Josh Morris. Yes, boys, making a comeback to rugby league. Oh, it's already begun.
4: It's going to be back page news.
3: No, front page.
4: Okay.
3: No, actually,
4: isn't that
3: no,
4: where the sport is?
3: Actually,
4: on the back
3: you know,
4: page?
3: Back page, yeah. There's a bit of other stuff going on at the moment.
4: Bit of drama.
3: Hello. Let's bring in Nick Ashman from PointsBet. Geez, I'd love PointsBet to do a market on
4: Wendy's first try.
3: Well, how impactful he'll be
5: round
3: for the
5: one, duh.
3: PNG chief.
4: Okay. All right, you get confident.
3: Hello, Nick.
6: G'day, Mark. How are you?
3: Mate, we've started with some fairly big news in rugby league. Josh Morris is coming out of retirement to play for the PNG Chiefs. Can you believe this?
6: Wow, that's we'll have to get a market up on the PNG Chiefs in losing their first 10 games.
3: Mate, we're talking about an Origin legend here.
4: Jeez, that's a drive-by.
6: I'm only kidding. That would be something.
3: No pre-season, though. No. Use of the Prime Minister's private jet. We want to name.
4: There's a few clauses in there.
5: Named after
4: he doesn't play more than 20 minutes each week.
3: Yeah, presidential suite, free use.
6: Yeah. Was it Sam Bacco? He used to jump on for about 20 minutes at a time, wasn't he?
3: Just it's called impact, mate.
4: Did that my whole career.
3: Game tonight, Cowboys and the Eels. Friday night footy from Townsville. Nick, what are the points bet punters doing on this one?
6: Yeah, it's all one-way traffic. This has been a good go for the Cowboys, Mark. Now, Eels lead the overall 26-22, and they're 4-0 at Queensland Country Bank Stadium. Nearly said that one horribly wrong.
4: Yes. Wow.
6: It half came out, didn't it? Talking about, anyway, whatever.
3: Just keep going, Nick.
6: I want to be here next week. The money's been all for the Cowboys, Mark. Now, they're $1.40, so $1.42 into $1.27. Now, for your listeners out there, that mightn't seem like a lot, 13, 14 cent firm. But when you're looking at market percentages, they've gone from a 71% chance of winning to a 78% chance of winning. So that's like a horse firming from $14 into $7 or $10 into about $5.50, $5.70, that type of thing. So it's been a real good go for the Cowboys tonight. If you're looking to play a little bit beyond the $1.27, you want to take a same game multi on your PointsBet app. A little stat for you. Paramount have scored between 10 and 20 points in four of the last five games. The boys on the trading floor, they've set their team total at 22.5. So if you like the Cowboys, maybe take them in a same-game multi with the Eels under 22.5 points.
3: All right, Nick, on the way to the racing, big news tomorrow on the Gold Coast.

0: Big E, Flying Destiny, yes, in the Bat Out of Hell.
1: Yeah, big race for it tomorrow, so looking forward to
0: is
1: it.
0: Is this going for three in a row?
1: Yeah, we're going for three on the trot, so won its last two.
2: Wow.
1: Yeah.
0: Geez, Nick, what about today? I've come into the interactive studio, he said, you know, big race tomorrow, we got Flying Destiny and the Bat Out of Hell. He goes, can you believe I got a bill today for $1,500? I said, mate, it's won about half a mil. Anyway.
1: Well, we're not far off half a mil prize money, actually.
0: Oh, really?
1: Yeah.
0: Are you going to do like what the late, great David Morrow used to do? We're going to win the Melbourne Cup with this.
1: No.
0: We're going to win the Golden Slipper. One of the great things Davey used to do, Nick, is he'd come in here, bought another horse this week. Yeah, with who? Bart who? Cummings. And then he'd say, we'll win the Melbourne Cup with this thing. Next minute's running at Orange. Love you, Davey. God rest his soul.
2: You like this one? I was sitting next to Michael Freeman at Ramick only about a month or two ago, and I said, you got one for us to follow. And he said, Flying Destiny.
0: Ooh.
1: Yeah.
2: So, good

0: spruiked in. I tell you what, the points bet punters are back this one tomorrow as well. 4 into 380. Jamie Millen rides, and of course she rides the favourite for the feature up there in the following race. Half Yours has been one of the better back runners on the day as well.
1: Do you like anything tomorrow, Nicholas?
0: Don't ask me for a tip. It only goes one way. I do like Half Yours. I think he's a proper horse. And I know Melbourne Cup winners sometimes get a bit on the nose, but I reckon this is a beautiful race for him tomorrow. I expect him to win. And up at Gosford, don't leave our friends on the Central Coast alone. Kirk Whalen there in the Takeover Target Stakes, race 7 of the program. He's about $4.40.
1: Oh, Takeover Target. Wasn't that a great story? Joe Janiak, the cab driver from Queanbeyan that met the Queen at Royal Ascot.
0: Yeah, it was probably one of the greatest racing stories that we've got. There's plenty of good ones in racing as well, but he was a cab driver, for those that don't know. I think he paid $1,250 for a broken-down horse. He was living out of a caravan, and he ended up with the Queen at Royal Ascot. Quite the story, that one.
1: Amazing.
0: There's hope for us all, yes.
1: Isn't there? Yeah. Why? Not if you drop naughty words on the radio, though, Nick, but anyway, we'll leave you with that one. See you, buddy.
0: See you guys.
1: Bye-bye. Nick Ashman from PointsBet.
2: PointsBet. It's like hot sauce, but for sport. You win some, you lose more. 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
1: Jeez, they don't muck around over at the Telegraph. I've just had an alert on my phone. Breaking.
3: It's gone up.
1: Breaking. Origin legend makes surprise and shock comeback to the National Rugby League. Jeez.
3: It's already around.
1: Mate, it's everywhere.
4: Building.
1: It is everywhere. What do you got your hand
3: All right,
1: up for?
3: Levy.
4: What do you got for us?
3: I've been holding on to this. Tonight, when I parked my car.
1: Jeez, we started strong tonight.
3: Downstairs, I happened to walk past your car or your car spot.
4: Didn't notice the Palisade there.
3: And I noticed a different car parked in
1: yes.
3: the position. But it's not the car that caught my attention, my friend.
1: I know where you're
3: It was the PowerPoint coming out of the back of it. The power cord into the building's electricity. You, my friend, are stealing the electricity of the building to charge your car.
1: No, I'm not.
3: Yes, you are.
1: No, I'm not.
3: Yes, you are.
1: I'm working in this building.
3: Why
1: I'm entitled to use it.
3: Why don't you wait till you get home and
1: because
3: plug
1: I don't
3: it
1: have,
3: into your own
1: I
3: PowerPoint?
1: I don't have a PowerPoint
3: you
1: in my
3: come
1: garage.
3: Here into the basement here and you steal the building's power.
1: Well, if it's all right for John Stanley to charge his mobility
3: Who said it's all
1: downstairs,
3: right? Who said that's all right?
1: He's had it ticked
3: no
1: off
3: one
1: by
3: said
1: the bosses.
3: It's all right?
1: And I've had it ticked off by Lance, the building manager downstairs.
3: So you've gone and seen Lance, have you?
1: I saw Lance downstairs today.
3: Oh, what,
1: and I
3: in
1: said,
3: the
1: Lance.
3: Showers like last week?
1: No, that wasn't Lance. That was Mr. Chow. No, well, I have a commercial agreement with Parramatta BMW, one of our sponsors.
3: That's fine.
1: And
3: there's
1: I
3: no
1: went,
3: issue
1: Well,
3: with
1: I went to a function this week, and PK, who's the dealer principal, he said, I want you to drive this for a few days, see what you think. So I've decided to drive it in tonight and give it a whirl, and it's a nice car.
3: And there's a power cord coming out of the car.
1: Well, mate, if I don't charge it, I'm going to be here all night because I won't be able to get home.
3: Mate, surely the car can get from Sylvania to Pyrmont and home without having to charge it.
1: It's like your IQ. Three.
3: What? Three bars?
1: Bars. I want full barrage.
3: What? You get full charge when you get home and plug it in overnight.
1: No,
3: you come here and you steal the building's power.
1: No, I'll tell you why.
3: Disgrace.
1: I'll tell you, because on the where you plug it in, it's a bit awkward plugging in a car, right? I've got to like reverse it in a weird way into my garage to line it up with the PowerPoint. It's
3: what do you mean? You just have the power cord comes out and
1: it's
3: just
1: it's too hard.
4: Extension lead, wouldn't you?
3: Yeah.
1: Mate, it's too hard. So I just thought I'd do it here.
3: Yeah, that's disgraceful.
1: How is it disgraceful?
3: It's not your power.
1: Is it yours?
3: No.
1: How does it affect your
3: But I'm not charging my car. I got a diesel.
1: Can we doing his own sound effects. Can we just address another issue?
3: Oh, okay.
1: There was a story about your St. George Illawarra Dragons this week.
3: Oh, here we go. Pick on the Dragons
1: No,
3: again.
1: I'm not picking on the Dragons at all, but I'm just raising your great mate Dean Young, the interim coach.
3: Yes.
1: I'm running with his new nickname as Dolly. Because according to a story in the Telegraph this week, he's implemented a new regime. There, ladies and gentlemen, working...

0: How is Dolly going this week?
1: One of the Dragons' hard men, and you're nicknaming him Dolly.
0: Yeah, Dolly.
1: Come on.
0: 9 to 5.
1: Mate, he's, well, actually, I've only seen a little bit of him this week.
0: That's because he's working 9 to 5.
1: He's busy. Well, I've been in there too. Don't you worry about that.
0: Mm. Hang on. Were you working?
1: No. That's not in my contract. Unless it says, working from home 9 to 5. Then that's me, because that's where I work.
0: So here you are giving it to me for what? Charging the car at work, and you're just working from home.
1: Well, my role entails me to be
2: at home,
1: different places. All right, football games, training, different things like that. So I work all over the place. Down in Canberra today.
0: Big that had nothing to do with the Dragons. That was just being a supportive father watching his young bloke.
1: No, but the girls were playing as well.
0: Oh, hello, okay. Josh.
1: Tax write off.
0: Josh, did you pay for your petrol to get to Canberra?
1: Yes, I did.
0: No, you didn't.
1: Yes, I did.
0: There'll be a little expense going
1: in. Work day.
0: And you know what they do at the Dragons, ladies and gentlemen. Anyway.
1: How did they all come about? Did someone say that they're working 9?
0: So the story in the paper, in the Telegraph.
2: Val Holmes, I think, came out and said
0: they're working 9 to 5.
2: They're in there
1: I think they get in there earlier than that, though.
2: Nine,
1: I think they're in
2: there. Leave at 5.
1: I think they get in there at about 7 o'clock in the morning.
2: They've been changing it up during each day, so they don't know what.
1: No, no one knows what training is. Yeah,
2: just when you just not show up and go, I thought it was a day off.
1: Well, I think they just get told. They just get told where you got to be, what time, and then.
0: Yeah, right. Okay. Fair
1: anyway,
0: enough.
1: I'm not across it all totally. To
0: around
1: be
0: the ground.
2: Because you're not in there.
1: Because I'm not in there too much.
0: Working from home. 22-6, Roosters leading the Gold Coast. 22-6, Roosters lead Gold Coast. 12 minutes left in the second half. We've been on air for 35 minutes. We haven't even touched on the Cowboys-Eels game, so we better do that in just a moment. Let me get to a few of these messages, though. Matt says, evening, lads. For the Manly Seagulls, I'd have Anthony Watmo or Glenn Stewart as 19th man from
1: Matty.
0: That's
1: a good combo. Yeah, those two boys.
2: Hey, Chucky Watmo can still play easily.
0: Well, and given poor old Tom Trbojevic, and I know Tolu Kola's doing a great job. What about Brett Stewart?
2: Yep.
1: Yeah, Snake. Get Snake back in there.
0: He's a good man. What is even more disturbing about Mark Riddell's revelation is that Mark Levy has now turned into a Greens voter driving an electric vehicle.
1: Yes.
0: I can't wait till he goes on a vegan diet. No, Siv. There's some petrol in this car.
1: Oh, is it a hybrid?
0: It's a, half-half one.
1: Right.
0: But anyway.
1: So if there's petrol in the car, what do you need to charge it for?
2: Because I thought what happens is when it's got petrol, you drive around and it charges automatically.
1: I've got it.
2: Yes.
0: I've got two words for you, dribbler. Fuel crisis. Tiffy's here. Piggy, leave Levy alone.
1: Oh, Tiffy.
0: If he's like me and lives in an apartment complex, some of them won't let you have a PowerPoint in the garage. It's not Levy's fault. Thank you, Tiffy. I appreciate that. Even though I live in a house.
1: Yeah, I was going to say.
0: Hello, boys. I hope it wins tomorrow, despite the owner having a head like a beaten meatloaf from Yano.
1: Where'd that come from?
0: Great listener.
1: Yano, come on, Yano.
0: Boys, what about Hopper Sr.? He'd slot straight back in from Rodin Young.
1: Ooh,
0: I think John Opawati's got a few other things he's got to worry about at the moment, like a few court appearances.
1: He wouldn't be able to get to the game.
0: I don't think he'd pass the integrity unit, despite it. Guys, breaking news. Jerome Luai and Alex Johnston have just ripped up their contracts, given the news
2: that...
0: That's
2: nice, Georgia.
0: That Josh Morris is making
1: a bit harsh.
2: That's a bit harsh.
0: Although I'm a Dragon, please bring back Brad Fittler.
1: Well, Freddie did come back. You remember when he came back
2: Nines.
1: For the Nines?
2: I played in that.
1: Were you in that? Was it in New Zealand?
2: Auckland, yeah.
1: And Freddie had the... I remember him with the bike pants on. Took an intercept, scored.
2: Tore his hammy.
1: Did his hammy.
0: It's funny, I heard...
2: Nick Davis played one year.
1: That's right, he did too.
2: Viliami Kikau just ran straight past him, and he just went, no, I ain't tackling you.
0: You know, I love leading into Anzac Day, the Roosters-Dragons game. You hear Rab's commentary of the great Brad Fittler try, you know, Freddie, I shall not weary them. Great try that was.
1: Great man, Fred.
0: What else have we got here? Got to be Mark Gasnier for the Dragons, fellas. Good God, don't they need him from Jacko? Yes. Well, I suppose Gaz is up for a 9 to 5 job.
2: Kids.
0: Hi, boys. Great topic. I'd have Jared Hayne and Hindy, please, for Parramatta. Nathan Hindmarsh. Kurt Gidley could still play. Well, he was always regarded as the fittest man in the game, wasn't he?
2: He's still fit.
0: Good fella too. I met his lovely wife over in Vegas. Because she's, I think, a nurse.
2: Yeah.
0: And she helped Chatty Townsend when he had his medical episode on the plane. Yeah. She's a lovely person. Thank you to all these people getting in touch. Jeez, there's...
1: Been a strong start.
0: Hasn't there, what? Yeah, there's a few that I can't read, but anyway, all good. 0460 873 873 if you'd like to get in touch. What about Cliff Lyons making a comeback for Tim? Well, as long as you could have a dart at halftime, it'd be sweet.
1: He's probably still playing somewhere,
2: apparently,
1: isn't he?
2: He's given up smoking. We spoke to Beaver Menzies. And he quit about 10 years ago.
0: Did he?
2: Yeah.
0: Good man, Cliffy.
2: It doesn't look good on him.
0: Guys, great call. I would love to see Benji Marshall to put the boots back on for the Tigers, and would love to see J-Moz back out there.
1: You know what? That's probably one of the best, Benji, because he could coach the team like he does from the sideline, but he could be in full kit. He could be in the full playing kit, and if he needs to inject himself, bang, he's in there ready to go.
2: Listen, Jerome, you're off.
1: You're
0: I'm out. Imagine yelling out, Jerome, out. Who are you putting on, coach?
2: Me. I'll show you how you do it.
0: On my mark,
1: unleash
0: hell.
1: He could still do it, I'm sure, too.
0: Love it. Back around the grounds, 22-6, Roosters lead the Gold Coast. 9.5 minutes left in the second half. 22-6, Roosters lead Gold Coast. A break, back with more.
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0: Back around the grounds, Roosters 22, Gold Coast 6. 22-6, Roosters lead the Gold Coast, and looks like a fairly nice night. Bit of a breeze in Townsville. We're looking at those Forex flags down in the corner there, so we're getting a great shot of a brand new stadium, or relatively new stadium. I've never been there, but it looks like a great place. Did you play there, Josh?
2: Yeah, I played there a couple of times. Yeah, it's a great ground, and similar to like those kind of like Combank, like the noise.
1: Right. Yep.
0: Like boutique.
1: Yeah,
0: and
1: that end, the acoustics is open. Chambers.
2: That end is open, and mate, we played there a couple of times. We played there one day. It was stinking hot. Yeah. It was about 35 degrees, but yeah, we played there pretty much during COVID, so we would fly up there from Bankstown Airport, play. Like, you'd get there early, have a sleep, play, and then fly home that night. Jeez. So you're home by 3 a.m. in the morning. Wow. But, no, it's a great ground, and their crowd, very vocal.
0: I'll get your thoughts on the game in just a sec, but as I mentioned a little earlier, Jason Taumalolo becomes the most capped Cowboy of all time, overtaking the great Jonathan Thurston with his 295th game. Here is JT with JT.
11: Jason Taumalolo, tonight you become the most capped Cowboy of all time. How does that make you feel? What are the emotions like?
12: It didn't really sink in until I got my jersey presented to me by you. just another game, but obviously now everything's starting to sink in, and it just shows not only that's a huge privilege to be here and an honour to represent the Cowboys 295 times, but to be amongst you.
11: Other than the grand final, have you got a favourite game?
12: Couple, the ones where my dogs have been walking out with me, my dog Ollie, so that's probably outside the grand final, but you can take and pick and choose which games. A couple of the Broncos back in those days where everything was golden points, so yeah.
11: Also, what's been the key to the team's form this year?
12: A lot of things, obviously. We've got some players that have really stood up in the last 8 weeks, 8-9 weeks. Jake Clifford's been playing unreal. Obviously Tommy, Drinky, and obviously seeing guys like Keelan back and Tom Chester, so they're slowly piecing it together. Still a few things defensively we need to fix, but apart from that, everyone seems to be gelling well.
11: The Parramatta Eels, they've had an up and down season so far. What have you made of them?
12: They've gone through a tough time at the moment with injuries, so last week I thought their first half was pretty strong, so if they turn up and with the same sort of fight that they did in their first half, we're in for a game, we'll see how we go after 80 minutes of football.
0: Yeah, what a special chat between Jonathan Thurston and the man who's about to overtake him as the most capped Cowboy, and Jason Tamalolo. Remember, he signed that 10-year deal, and he'll be fired up, and the team will be fired up for him tonight, you would think.
2: And in a few weeks' time, he'll reach 300 and be the first Cowboy to ever play 300 games as well. So a huge career. Like, he's 16-year-old when he first started, and even when he first came onto the scene, he burst onto it. Like, he didn't take a couple of years to be a great player. Mm. Like, he was straight away with 16 just manhandling blokes. And then for that long period of time, he was running 250, 300 metres every week. Like, it was nothing. Like, obviously, the past couple of years, he's had a few injuries. But I also think, people were critical of Todd Payton and how he managed him the past couple of years. Like, not playing him in as many minutes. But now, you're seeing the benefits of that. Yeah. Like, he's now, like, back end of his career, but this year has been his best football for probably 2 or 3 years. Yep. And I think it has a lot to do with the fact that he's played probably less minutes over the past couple of years.
0: Just on Todd Payton, round four of the comp, his head was on the chopping block.
1: Yeah, they had that Melbourne game.
0: They turned it around, didn't they?
1: Melbourne, what did you say, six of their last seven or something like that?
0: Yep.
1: Oh, they've done a great job up there at the Cowboys. Oh, look, excuse me, I know we've spoken about it throughout the week, Levy, but it won't be too long. Like, another good performance tonight from him, and surely they've got to look at signing him up again, Toddy Payton, and extending, whether it's for 12 months, 2 years, I'm not too sure, but you think with the way that they've gone so far and they continue on that trajectory that they get him signed.
0: Just a quick plug for us next week. Next week's Magic Round. Mm. We'll be broadcasting from outside the stadium in our usual spot, although on the other side of the path.
2: I was about to say, no, not the usual spot.
0: They took great delight telling me that we're not looking into the sun this year, as somebody who struggles in the sun. So if you're heading out there where the Wally Lewis statue is, come over and see the continuous call team. We'll be outside on the Friday night and Saturday and Sunday, and then we'll race inside and call the footy, and Piggy's going to do some around the grounds for us as well.
1: And you're going to try and catch me out, aren't you?
0: Just like last week. Just like last week. That's right. Evening, Levy, Pig and J-Moz. Wonderful to be with me here for Friday Night Footy from Phil. I've hatched a plan to be at Magic Round next weekend. Can't wait to get to Suncorp. I booked the executive suite at the Amora Hotel. However, there is potential drama. Big Man has roped me into bringing up 30 packs of Tim Tams for himself. How am I going to fit it all in my bag along with my red shorts? I have no idea. Speaking of red shorts, they are packed and can't wait to Brisbane. On that note, Pig, you need to produce your best ever gold next weekend. J-Moz, are you with me? Phil, I'm not with you. If you bring those red shorts, you are barred for life. I do not want to see those red shorts because they are disgusting.
1: Mate, you're a multi. Go and buy a couple of other coloured pairs of shorts.
2: Why don't we book a room for Daryl and Phil and put two queen-size beds in one room?
0: Oh, mate, it does become a bit of an OH&S issue because Daryl's a part of our team. Mate, if they get tangled up, their sleep apnea machines are going to be all gone. Sorts of problems. So,
2: well, I'm sure Filfers can afford to put up Daryl.
0: Mate, I'm surprised he's even booking rooms. He should just buy a hotel. He's got that much money. Anyway, Phil, nice to have you with us, mate. Hi, Mark, Piggy and Josh. Just tuned into you guys after a long 4 nights on the Carnival Encounter Cruise from Brisbane to Early Beach and back with the family. Now back in home in Harvey Bay and loving the coverage. Thank you, mate. Hope you had a terrific trip. I do need to get to another break. Just quickly, Piggy, I've been sent a picture of you on a television show coming up in the Budgies.
2: Yes.
0: What's going on there?
1: Yeah, well, that's over in Esperance, and no one else wanted to join me for a swim. So
2: that's because there's great whites there.
1: Yeah, well, I had the drone go up. One of the boys, Gavi, put the drone up, and he was on shark watch while I went out and had a swim in the crystal clear waters of Esperance.
2: Was it warm or cold?
1: It was cold. Given it was what fresh, but it was nice.
0: Given what I'm looking at, it was very cold. On that note, we better get to a break. 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
0: We'll lock in the boys' tips in just a moment. Back around the grounds, 28-12. The Roosters leading the Gold Coast. Gee, the boys, the Roosters, haven't they found some form the last few weeks? They're going great guns at the moment after a... I think it was a bit of a shaky start tonight, wasn't it, against the Titans?
1: Yeah, kicked away. Well, J-Moz just showed me it. J-Moz, take him through it.
2: Robert Toya try, their Brewster's first try. I don't know what the bunker is looking at, but it was no try. It's probably one of the biggest stuff-ups I've seen this year. It should not have been a try. So.
0: Andrew's just got me a cup of tea with cold water.
1: Oh, so you...
0: That the hot water's not working. Thanks, mate. He just got me a cup of tea with cold water.
1: How what? So you asked him for a cup of tea?
0: No, he offered.
1: I'm pretty sure
0: No. Listen. He offered to get me a cup of tea.
1: Look at him go for the button.
0: No, I'm going to turn Josh off because he's got to go to the little boys' room.
2: I do.
0: You all right over there?
2: Yeah.
0: You've got a shade of green.
2: All right, I'm all right.
0: Quickly, give me a tip, your bold prediction. Hurry up.
2: North Queensland, Jason Taumalolo, first try scorer.
1: All right.
0: Thank you. Josh, you go and vacate whatever's inside you. And Piggy, what have you got for your tips?
1: I've got Cowboys to win, Levy. my bold prediction, I'm going to go Drinkwater gets a hat trick tonight.
0: Ooh, okay. And we do the tips, of course, for Macca's. When the footy's on and you can't miss a moment, get Macca's delivered for a 99-cent delivery fee only on the My Macca's app. The player who will deliver for Macca's as well. 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Biggie, just stand up. You know how hard it is to call a game of football.
1: Wow.
0: 1, 2, 3, 4, 5, 6, 7, 8, 9, 10, 11, 12, 13, 14, 15, 16, 17, 18, 19, 20, 21. There's 24 credits up there that I need to incorporate in our great coverage.
1: And we love them all, Levy.
0: I love each and every one of them.
1: We love them all.
0: But when you're spitting out hyphenated names and everything else.
1: And then you're looking for it.
0: And I'm looking for it. I need, you know what I need to do? I need to prioritise where they are and put the important ones where I need them and everything else.
1: I agree.
0: Because I keep getting lost. But anyway, full time on the Gosford at Central Coast. 28-12, the Roosters have beaten the Gold Coast. 28-12, the Roosters over the Gold Coast. We'll take one last break. When we come back, all of the action in Townsville as the North Queensland Cowboys take on the Parramatta Eels.
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23: 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Do the Viking clap in 2026. This is...
0: Yes, Townsville, the venue, Queensland Country Bank Stadium for this clash between the Cowboys and the Eels. Just a couple of stats. We do that, of course, thanks to Jack Daniels. We've touched on Jason Taumalolo. The Eels have won six of the past eight between the two clubs, while the Cowboys enter the clash with five wins from their past seven at home. And, well, Piggy, what did you say? You think Scott Drinkwater will get a hat-trick?
1: That's my bold prediction tonight, Levy.
0: Well, I'll tell you what, he's notched five tries in his past five matches as he looks to continue his rich vein of form in his final season with the club before he makes the move down to St. George Illawarra. Are you buttering him up, are you, to take him under your wing and show him the sights down South Coast?
1: Yes, come live down the South Coast, best part of the world.
0: Were you in the room when we interviewed him and met him at Vegas?
1: Yes.
0: He came to the boardroom?
1: Yeah,
0: he's a nice fella.
1: Yeah, good fella.
0: Mate, can I also acknowledge someone this week? I haven't had a lot to do with him. I don't know whether you heard it, Piggy. I had Nico Hines and Tommy Herschel from Find Your Feet in the studio with me on the morning show on 2GB. We had a conversation about half an hour on air. If you missed it, you can go back and have a listen to it on the podcast. Nico Hines, what an impressive young man he is. Wow. So, I'd encourage you to go and have a listen. As the Cowboys make their way out, the fullback is Joash Papali. Brian Kelly and Josh Adokar, the wingers. Jordan Samrani and Sean Russell, the centres. The halves, Volkman and Moses. The lock forward, Jack DeBellin. Second row is Kelma Chiwalungi and Jack Williams. The front row of Luca Moretti and Charlie Geimer. Talon De Silva, the hooker. And the bench of Paulo, Walker, Pryke, Metalli, Twiddle and Brown. The coach, Jason Riles. I don't know whether you've spoken to Rilesy this week.
1: Nah, left him alone.
0: They made him a bit cranky last week. And stand by for the Cowboys. Got Drinkwater, the fullback. The wingers, Brayton Burns and Zach Labor. Jackson Purdue and Tom Chester in the centres. The halves, Jake Clifford and Tom Dead. And out they come. Lock forward, Reuben Cotter. Second row is Helam Lukey and Sam McIntyre. The front row of Thomas McKayley, Jason Taumalolo, Reed Marnie's the hooker, and the bench of Cohen Hess, Sonny Luke, Griffin Knee, Matt Lodge, Kai O'Donnell, Robert Derby, and Todd Payton's the coach. Our referee, Liam Kennedy, Chris Butler's in the bunker, and on the touchlines, Belinda Sharp and Nick Pelgrave. A nice embrace between Jonathan Thurston and Jason Taumalolo as Big Jason overtakes the premiership-winning halfback as the most capped Cowboy of all time. What a career Jonathan Thurston, and what a career for Jason Taumalolo. And if you're just joining us full-time on the Central Coast at Polytech Stadium in Gosford, the Roosters have beaten the Titans by 28 points to 12. Nice to have you with us. We are here in the Harvey Norman Interactive Studio. We love Friday Night Footy. We'll be with you right across the weekend. Josh has come back and lost a couple of kilos. And we are ready to go.
2: Yeah, that chicken, straight back up.
0: Stand by.
6: Ready to go?
0: You're about to hear the whistle. And there it is. I thought Liam's was good, and whoever in here was blowing the whistle as well. As Thomas Kennelly said, blow that whistle, ref. Not Mark Piggy Riddell. As the ball, the first hit up of the game is Thomas McKayley. A good charging run. He's put down just shy of the 20-metre line. He'll play it right of centre field as Marnie goes to dummy half. Here's the big milestone man, Jason Taumalolo. His first involvement of the game. Put down centre of the park. He'll play the ball back. Dummy half Marnie goes right to left away to McIntyre this time. He works the ball up over the 30-metre line. Three Parramatta defenders put him to the ground. They come back to the centre now into the hands of Cotter. He stutters on. No, an early mistake here from Tommy Dearden. The pass was behind him. It was an awkward looking pass and take from Dearden. An early mistake here, Mark Piggy Riddell. Nil all the score, Cowboys and the Eels. And our scoreboard tonight, thanks to Lowe's Men's. We're here from the interactive studio for Harvey Norman.
1: Yeah, not what you want to start the game. Tommy Dearden just gets the pass from Reuben Cotter. As you said, Levy, just behind him. He couldn't take it, Dearden. He was trying to go on the attack. So, great opportunity a minute into the game for the Parramatta Eels to strike first.
0: And we'll get some comments from Josh throughout the night. Thanks to our mates at Ram Trucks. From the base of the scrum to Silver. Goes away on the outside and taking the ball forward is Sam Rani. He's 15 in from touch over on that eastern side of the field to Silver back to the centre. Now it's in the hands of Moretti. Moretti goes into the line. He takes the tackle. Six more tackles, says the referee. So they're offside, 20 away from the goal line. Right to left they come, Moses. He turns the ball back inside. Taking the ball forward is Big Jack Williams. He's got the 12 on his back and the goal jumper for Parramatta. Left to right they go to Silver onto Moses. Now out the back to the fullback Papali. Short ball away to Kilmachuwalangi. Kilmachuwalangi's brought down in a good tackle over the top. Scott Drinkwater. There were two others in there as well. Purdue another. De Silva links up with Papali. Turns it back inside to Moretti. Running at the angle. He's put down five shy of the goal line. He'll stand to his feet on tackle four. They come back to the open side. It's with Moses. Moses is drifting. Dumming. Oh, there's a high tackle from the Cowboys. Chief referee said it was okay, that it was high for sure. Tackle five, left to right. Now to Volkman. A crossfield kick over to the far side of the field. Leaping above them. Sam Rani flicked it out the back. They got it to Papali. Out wide, they're going to score in the corner. He scores, Brian Kelly. What a great try, Parramatta. They lead 4-0 on the Lowe's Menswear scoreboard. Smile, Jason Reiser, back on the scoring. 4-0 kick to come.
1: Yeah, it was a great last tackle option from the Parramatta Eels. They got the opportunity off the Cowboys' error. Ronald Volkman, he kicks a crossfield, and Sam Rani does a great job to time this one. Goes up, catches the ball, flicks it out the back to Alangi, onto the fullback Papali, and then Brian Kelly goes over for the Eels. So they strike first. They make the Cowboys pay off that original error. 4 points to the Eels.
2: Yeah, geez, Sam Rani's done well there, not only to get up above the pack and take the ball, but to get that offload away and get it straight to his man. They look good on this side angle. I think it goes through Laybutt's legs, and then they get the ball out to the winger, Kelly. Dream start for Parra. 4-0 up with a kick to come with 3 minutes gone on the two-ies clock.
0: Thank you, Josh, for Ram Trucks. Our special comments from J-Moz tonight, making a surprise comeback to Rugby League in 2028 with the PNG Chiefs. Big news breaking on the continuous call team. Josh Morris, Test legend, Origin legend, in discussions with Michael Chamis.
2: Do I still have to work here?
0: No, we're brushing you. That's why I'm trying to get you another gig.
2: Oh, okay. Fair enough.
0: Shane Flanagan's knocking on the door. Here's Mitch Moses from out wide, moves in, strikes it, curling it around. Oh, it's off the right, upright, no goal. Score remains 4-0, Parramatta leading Cowboys, continuous call team.
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2: Levy, I actually saw Shane last week. I went to the Bottle-O on Sunday after I knocked off, and he was getting a case as well. I said, oh, not much doing these days, mate. No, I think I'm coming back to take your job. Oh, okay,
0: poor old Shane.
8: Come on.
0: I couldn't help myself.
2: Mate, he's on holidays now.
0: Well, speaking of coaches, there was a shot of Rilesy. They score a try and he still looked miserable. Come on, Jay, smile, mate. You open the scoring as Jack Williams charges into the line and he's put down. 11 metres away from his own goal line. The silver dummy half caught them napping. He's got straight through. Over the 30. Over the 40. He's got support coming. He might not need them. Squeakwaters, there are. He fell over. He fell over. Talon De Silva. He got the pass away into the hands of Sam Rani. Brought down. He had to pass it out wide. They come back to the centre now. It's with Volkman. Volkman goes on now. It's into the hands of Geimer. He flicked it out the back to Volkman. Volkman got it away on the outside. It's with Williams. He stutters into the line. He runs at Reed Marty and Reuben Cotter and they bring him to the ground. What a start for the blue and gold. Middle of the park, right to left. It's De Bellin. Left and right into the line he goes. He's brought down by McKaylee and Reed Marty over the top. De Silva, left to right, Moses. A short ball away to Kelma Chualung. He couldn't handle. Went to ground. Picked up by the Cowboys over on that far side. But I tell you what, Piggy, take away that error. What a start for Parramatta.
1: Oh, it was a great break, wasn't it, from Talon De Silva. Harvey Norman replay. Unfortunately for the Eels, there's just no one with him. It took too long for any of the support players to come with him. He had to take drink water on his own, slipped over and off the ensuing set. They weren't able to post any more points, but hot start for the Eels.
0: Did you just say ensuing set?
1: That was a tongue twister, wasn't it?
0: No, I'm just surprised it fell into your vocabulary. Here's Reed Marty. He tried to do what his opposite number did in Talon De Silva, but didn't go too far. He's just shy of the 30. Parramatta into the field as Drinkwater goes to the air at Queensland Country Bank Stadium. Back there is Papali flying through the Cowboys. It's been lost behind them. It's still tackle five. They flicked it away to Taumalolo. Taumalolo's looking for support. He gave it away. Now it's with Drinkwater. He's running around on the spot. He comes back away. He puts a little chip and chase through. Taken by Parramatta. A break taken by the Eels. And they'll be made to play at 15 away from their own goal line. I'll tell you what, we've only had 6 minutes of play. If the next 34 minutes is like this in the rest of the game, we're in for one hell of a contest. 4-0 Parramatta leading Cowboys. We do that for Lowe's Menswear.
1: Levy, I'm getting the feeling this might end up 46-30 or something like that. The way both teams are carving each other up, they both just need to settle down a little bit, but it's a frenetic start to the game. That's another big word, Levy. And you know why I'm bringing in big words?
0: Why?
1: As I trip over in my headset, I borrowed MG's puzzles this week.
0: Thesaurus. Thesaurus. Thank you. Here's Drinkwater. He gets the ball from the kick, runs it to Alungi. And he's put down by De Bellin as well. 20 metres away from their own goal line. 15 in for the eastern touchline. The ball comes away to Laybutt now, and he takes the tackle. Over the top was De Bellin again. Moretti was in there. Talon De Silva. Dummy half run now from Braden Burns. He runs up over the 30. Brought down right of centre field. They'll play the ball back. They lead 4-0. Parramatta over the Cowboys. North Queensland has the football. Back towards the centre. Tom Chester evaded one of the tacklers. Got up, went again. Luca Moretti's got him. Can he bring him down? No, he evaded him. Tap came at Talon De Silva, who's been busy to start the game, and he'll take the tackle eventually. So another good run here from the Cowboys. Now Taumalolo on now to the number six there, and of course Clippett. He got it away on the outside. Now it's with Drinkwater. Drinkwater's wrestled to the ground by Mitchell Moses. Good tackle. It comes now away to Dearden. He goes to the air. The number six goes to the air, flying through. Papali leapt above them, took the ball uncontested before he's crunched by Reuben Cotter, and he'll play it 20 in from touch, eastern side of the field, 18 away from his own goal line. Here's the try scorer, Kelly, working it up over the 20, middle of the park. They lead 4-0 on the Lowe's Menswear scoreboard. Parramatta over North Queensland. The Tui's clock says 8 minutes gone in the first half. Queensland Country Bank Stadium. They come away now. Oh, Kelma Chualangi ran over the top of Reuben Cotter. I thought may have come off second best, but he got up, bounced up and did well. Now he goes to Addo Carr. Lost his footing. He beat the tackle of Dearden. And then they come at him and they'll play at 12 shy of the halfway line. Tackle five, says the referee. Parramatta has the football. Left to right they go to Moses. Low trajectory kick. It's a long one though. It bounces in between the 20 and the 10. Straight into the breadbasket of Drinkwater. He looks up. There's a wall of defenders there. Runs back towards the western touchline. Good tackle made by Geimer. And he'll play at 21 away from his own goal line. Here's a run this time from Brayden Burns. He offloaded the ball out the back. Now it's with Dearden. He pinned the ears back. He nearly worked through. He got up, goes again, but no, he was held, says the referee. He's got to go back and play the football. On, five shy of the halfway line. Tackle one. Dummy half Marnie sends it away to McKaylee. McKaylee bucked off one of the tacklers. He's brought down by Moretti. Geimer, and in there as well was Talon De Silva. Here's Taumalolo using that footwork, goes into the line, brought down middle of the park, 25 metres away from the goal line. Six more tackles, says the referee. Dearden turns the ball inside to McKaylee. Dummy straightens up, goes into the line. He'll play to the middle of the park, 28 metres away from the Parramatta goal line. Reid Marnie out of dummy half now. He tried to get through. He's brought down. Good tackle made down low. It was Charlie Geimer. It's Dearden. Now he goes back to the centre. Clifford onto Drinkwater. Floats the ball out wide. Here it is with Perdue. Perdue's now got the football. He runs back towards the centre. He's still going, the young bloke. He fell over. He got up again. It's with Tom Chester. Straightens up. Put down. Good tackle. 5 metres away from the goal line. Marnie left to right to Dearden. Dearden straightens up. He got the ball out the back. It's with McKaylee. A desperate defence from Parramatta. 8 metres away from the goal line. Cowboys on the attack. Dearden. Dearden a short ball away. Lovely pass. He put him into a gap. And Helam Lukey will claim the try. It's 4-4 with a kick to come. Nice play from Tom Dearden. Great try, North Queensland, Piggy. We're all lucked up. 4-4. Those menswear scoreboard.
1: Yeah, Tommy Dearden sums up the situation down the short side beautifully to put one on for his back rower. We're seeing the initial break, and it was that man, Tommy Dearden. I thought he could have kept going, but referee pulled him back. But as Tommy came down the short side, he looks long, just plays short here, catches Geimer out of position. He just turns in, and the space is there for Helam Lukey. The Cowboys, they go in, level things up, 4-4, kick to come.
2: Yeah, really smart play there by Tom Dearden, seeing Geimer there in the centre position, not a natural position for him, and just got him turned in, and Helam Lukey scores a try there. But that was a nice attacking set, and if I'm the Cowboys, I am moving heaven and earth to keep Tom Chester and Jackson Perdue at the club in the centre's position. They both look dangerous every time they touch the ball so far in this game, and they have bright futures ahead of them.
0: George is making the point on the text line. Mark, is everything okay in there? Not only is Piggy using big words, he's using them in the right context. I'm afraid. I'm very afraid. You're not the only one, Georgia.
1: Come on, Georgia.
0: I don't know what he's done this week. Clearly, he's swallowed a thesaurus.
2: Well, he's worked at home.
1: Worked from home. And no, I've been in Canberra.
0: Yes.
1: All the pollies.
0: Oh, please. You didn't even know what the building was on the hill. As Clifford converts the try, 6-4. Cowboys leading Parramatta. 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
1: Levy, you know when I drove past that place today down in Canberra?
0: Parliament House.
1: Yeah, I looked up and I thought, geez, Sticky's got a nice house these days.
2: You two talk.
1: Yeah? No, I'm not sure. Matt Riddell. I've praised the Raiders for about the last 7 years.
0: How do you think Canberra's going at the moment, politics and everything else?
1: I've got no idea, so I can't comment on it, Lee. Good.
0: Well, you know what? If you did have an idea, you'd say they're going like bastards. Here they are, 13 away from their own goal line. Right to left they go, McKaylee. He works it out towards the 20-metre line. So 6-4 the score. Cowboys leading Parramatta. 12 gone in the first half. Geez, he was holding on for a while there, Mitchell Moses. Lucky not to get six again. Now the Cowboys working it up over the 30 through Reuben Cotter this time. He's brought down in a three-man tackle. He'll play it left of centre field as Marnie gets a kick away inside the 40. Tackle three. There's no one at home. It's going to bounce in between the tram lines, back towards the goal line. Back there is the fullback, Papali. He picks it up in the in-goal area. One of the Parramatta Eels got in the way of Scott Drinkwater. No, Scott Drinkwater's been penalised for pushing the Fox out of the way.
1: Yeah, so what Drinkwater was filthy at is that Addo Carr ran back towards the ball and got in his got into his line, but the referee's penalised Drink for pushing him over, and fair enough. He's pushed him over. Harvey Norman replay here. Fox is doing nothing wrong. He runs towards the ball. Drinkwater pushes him over, and the referee's got no other option than to penalise him.
2: Yeah, that's Paul. That was a great kick. They caught it, Papali out of position there, Reed Marnie, and that could have been a really good way to turn them right around and just keep them camped down there, but ill discipline gets them straight out.
0: Boys, you know how I love Narks.
1: Who have we got?
0: I'm delivering my first uppercut of the season as they're driven back here, Parramatta. Here's the first uppercut of the year. In fact, I'm giving him two. Doug, I've changed stations. Why do callers have to yell? It's ridiculous. Wow. Here's Parramatta playing 31 metres away from their own goal line. They send it away on the outside to Williams, and he stands in the tackle. That's just proof some people are never happy. Go back to bed, wake up on the right side tomorrow, champion. Doug at St. Peters probably votes for the Greens. Here they are, put down just shy of the halfway line. 6-4 the score, Cowboys leading Parramatta. 27 minutes remaining in the first half. Bumping off the tackle, Moretti, he's taken to play the ball. He does so now as De Silva goes to dummy half. Tackle 4 as Mitchell Moses gets a kick away. It's a high one, pressure kick underneath it. He's got Drinkwater. He's hammered there by Kelly, and he'll be made to play it. 10 in from touch, 10 away from his own goal line, and Cowboys have possession. Purdue, I love the look of this bloke. He beat one of the tacklers. He's still going over the 40. He comes to the halfway line, and he's brought down eventually by Luca Moretti, who had to throw himself at the player with the football. Purdue, here's Dearden, turns the ball back inside to Burns, and Brayton Burns takes the tackle right on halfway. 6 more tackles, says the referee. As Marnie, he comes left to right, working the short side. Dearden pop the pass away. Wahilam Lukey nearly got through again. A tackle had to be made by the Fox. Back to the centre. It's with Dearden again. He throws the ball away to Clifford. Clifford goes into the line and takes the tackle. He was cut in half by Kilmatualangi. Ball played back again as Reuben Cotter goes to Dearden. Now onto Drinkwater. Drinkwater a short ball away to Purdue. Tackle had to be made by Kelly. He brought him down 12 metres away from the goal line. Tackle 4. Cowboys on the attack. It goes to Dearden. A short ball away to Taumalolo. Oh, good tackle made. He ran into the shoulder there of Jack Williams, but he wrapped the arm. It goes away now. Clifford, Drinkwater floats the ball out wide. He couldn't handle it. He couldn't handle it. Jack Labart, the ball goes into touch. Piggy, I thought they were going to score in the corner.
1: Yeah, I thought they executed the play well. Drinkwater needed to find his winger, but the pass just behind him there on the Harvey Norman replay. I tell you what, their attack is great to watch,
2: yeah,
1: isn't it?
2: Starting to kick into gear now, and you just need to watch Tom Dearden in that set. He was everywhere. You know, a lot of halves get caught on one side of the field. Yeah. They need to watch what Tom Dearden does, because he just popped up on the left, the right, and the middle of the field there. Brilliant set by Cowboys. Probably unlucky they didn't score there.
0: So here's Parramatta with the football. 15 gone in the first half on the 2 weeks clock. Lowe's Menswear scoreboard reads Cowboys 6, Parramatta 4. They play the ball back through Moretti, middle of the park, left to right to DeBellin. He runs it up over the 30, brought down by McKaylee. There was one other in there. It was McIntyre. Quick play the ball as in a dummy half to Silva. Got it away to Kilmatualangi, just shy of the halfway line, right of centre field. Silver again goes to Moses on that short side over on that eastern side of the field. Kick downfield underneath the Drinkwater. Plants his feet 18 away from his own goal line. He runs up over the 20. There's a wall of Parramatta defenders there. Volkman gets him with Williams, and he'll be made to play at 30 away from his own goal line. Mark Levy, Mark Riddell and Josh Morris from the Harvey Norman Interactive Studio. Lowe's Menswear scoreboard 6-4. Cowboys leading Parramatta. Some hands on hips already from Scott Drinkwater. Must be a warm night in Townsville. They play at the Cowboys. 10 shy of the halfway line. They get it away on the outside, working the ball forward is Labart. He takes the tackle just shy of the halfway line. Marnie dummy half. He links up now with Burns, put him into a gap, but he's brought down. Good tackle made by Moretti. Quick play the ball again. Marnie caught them off guard. He goes into the line, takes the tackle. Volkman grabbed him, brought him to the ground. 20 in from touch, 25 away from the goal line. It goes to Dearden. Tackle 5. A kick into the corner. Back there is Papali. Leaps into the air, takes the tackle. And of course, affecting the tackle, Brayden Burns and Piggy. 6-4 score remains. Cowboys leading Parramatta.
1: Yeah, they're doing a really good job at attacking behind the ruck in that set of six, the Cowboys. Reed Marnie just fired a few of his players in behind the ruck, then gets out off the back of it. They're going to have to be really careful there, Parramatta, because it started to look in that set of six like they were getting really loose around the ruck. So If someone as talented as Reed Marnie's going to take control of that and make him pay.
0: A little bit like our first hour, Piggy. We're a bit loose tonight.
1: That was a bit loose.
0: 6-4, North Queensland led Parramatta. And if you haven't caught up with the looseness and the breaking news from the continuous call team, tested Origin legend Josh Morris making a playing return to the NRL, potentially with the PNG Chiefs. We've had it confirmed by J-Moz. We've even spoken to the PNG Chiefs General Manager of Football, Michael Chamis. We break news on the continuous call team. And yes, Doug, I'm yelling as the ball goes away to the Cowboys and they'll play it 22 metres away from their own goal line. 6-4 scoreline, Cowboys leading Parramatta as Leibut goes for a run this time. He's brought down in a three-man tackle. So they started settling things down here a moment, these two sides. As McIntyre goes for a run, he bumped off Mitch Moses, came at him again, and he'll be made to play it 8 away from the halfway line, 20 in for the eastern touchline. Marnie, he links up with Purdue, got it away to Leibut, and Leibut's brought down. 5 in from the eastern touchline, tackle 5 over on that far side of the field. They come back to the centre. It'll be Clifford. He gets the kick away on tackle 5. Jeez, it's a high one. Probably the highest kick of the night. Tested for Papali. Did brilliantly. He evaded the tackle there of Reuben Cotter. And he's brought down eventually over on that far side by McIntyre. Ram Trucks brings a special comments. J-Moz 6-4. Cowboys leading Parramatta.
2: Yeah, great take there by Papali. And now we see the outside backs rolling up their sleeves. But Parramatta's defence, as Piggy alluded to, there's just too many missed tackles at the moment. They're letting him get in behind the ruck. They've already missed 11 tackles and had 5 ineffective tackles in the first 17 minutes. So Jason Rolls won't be happy with those stats.
0: Not at all. Thank you, Josh, from Ram Trucks. We need to get you in a Ram truck, I think. Here they are playing the ball back as Williams comes right to left. Well, you can't take your Ram truck to PNG, so just calm down a bit. Yeah. Kick downfield. Up they go. Bounced off Drinkwater. He regathered the football. Didn't tax touch an opponent, so it's okay before he's swarmed upon by Parramatta and will be made to play 20 away from his own goal line. Gee whiz, he tried to milk the penalty. Referee wasn't falling for it as they send the pass away. Now from Chester. Out wide it goes to Purdue. Purdue tried to evade Moses. He tried to get the ball away too, but he's wrapped up and brought to the ground. Zero tackle, says the referee. Here's Leibut going for a run. Oh, he's lost the ball behind him. Locked on though, says the referee. Costly mistake, tackle 1. 20 away from his own goal line, and Josh Morris shaking the head and Piggy, this could prove costly.
1: Well, the last time the Cowboys made an error right at the start of the game, Tommy Dearden couldn't catch a pass to start it, and they turned over possession. Very similar spot. The Eels were able to cross the line and score a try, their only try so far. So off the back of the Leibut error here, they're going to get another opportunity with similar field position, and they'll back themselves to try and score.
0: Oh, hang on.
2: I found it a bit strange, the shift. They're shifting in their own half just a bit too much there. I think they've still got to earn the right to play that football by going through the middle, which is given them success early in the match.
0: 20 minutes left in the first half is from the base of the scrum. They come away on the outside and taking the tackle. Parramatta 20 metres in from touch, about 15 metres away from the North Queensland goal line as they straighten up here. So Paulo's onto the field. They made a couple of changes here, Parramatta. 9 metres away from the goal line. Can they barge over to some points and regain the lead? It goes away to Volkman. Volkman onto Moses. Back inside, Calvert Chumalangi. Oh, it opened up. A great tackle made by the 9, Reed Marnie. The Bulldogs will be thinking, what did we do letting him go? It goes away to Volkman. Volkman turns it inside to Paulo. Paulo straightens up. Reuben Cotter's there. McKaylee's with him as well. They can't get the big unit to the ground. He offloaded it out the back. It went to ground. It bounces once, twice, three times. Picked up by DeBellin. He got it away to Papali. And Papali's brought down. 9 metres away from the goal line. McIntyre all over him. They're on the attack here, Parramatta. They go back to the right. It's with Kelma Chiwalungi again. He stands in the tackle with Clippard and Marnie. 3 metres away from the goal line. Tackle 3, says the referee. De Silva. Now to Moses. On to Volkman. Volkman looking for runners. Quick hands away from Russell. It went behind the Fox. It got a hand to it. I think the Cowboys over the touchline. Parramatta, I think you'll find Piggy going to get the football back.
1: Yeah, touch there by the Cowboys. You see Coach Jason Riles barking some instructions down to the sideline. What about that tackle you called, Levy, from Reed Marnie?
2: Yeah.
1: We're just seeing on the Harvey Norman replay. He scores for your life.
2: 100% he scores there.
1: Oh, my goodness. Anyway, they shifted it out. It got touched, so the Eels will go on the attack again here. They'll get another opportunity. And as Levy likes to say, another 6 bullets in the chamber.
0: Yes, baby. So they play the ball back. Now they go away to Williams. Oh, Williams ran straight at Reuben Cotter, and they collided head-on. Marnie was in there as well. 12 metres away from the goal line, right to left. Moses turns the ball back inside to Paulo. He's brought down 6 metres away from the goal line. 6-4 the score. Cowboys leading Parramatta as the short ball away goes away. I thought it was Ford. Referee said it was okay. DeBellin got the football as De Silva running around on the spot. It opened up. The number 9 goes over try. He does the little love heart to the camera. Referee points to the spot. It's 8-6. Kick to come. Parramatta's regained the lead.
1: Yeah, well, it's two errors, isn't it? Two errors from the Cowboys and two tries for the Parramatta Eels. Gave them the opportunity down there. Then it was another set of six, but this was too easy. De Silva, geez, that was a forward pass. The play before. So. They missed that, but how he spins here out of dummy half just comes around the weak defence there from the Cowboys. They'll be really disappointed. Elam Lukey's one. I think Tom Dearden the other. Lukey lets him get on the outside, and then Dearden, he can't get him either as he's forced to come in. And Talon De Silva goes over for the try.
2: Yeah, that pass was forward the play before, but they let the play go. And there was a couple of plays there in and around the ruck that were just moving too slow. He then sold it one way and both markers went to the left. That opened up the space. You saw Helam Lukey coming in to try and fill that space, and he got on the outside of him. But Talon De Silva, he came up the break earlier in the match off the when they scored their first try. They almost came up with another try. And yeah, he might be in that position now for a while with Riley Smith out with that sternum injury.
0: Did I call him De Silva scoring the try? I just have a panic attack that I didn't say his name.
1: Yeah.
0: Anyway, Moses converts the try. 10-6, Parramatta leading the Cowboys. Continuous call team.

0: No pre-season.
1: Yeah, Learjet.
0: Use of the Prime Minister's private jet.
2: Case on you, boys.
0: What, also an island named after you? And mate, he signed, sealed, delivered.
1: Yeah.
0: Oh, and he won't play. He won't be the starting side. He'll be 19th man.
3: 19th man he wants to be. A maximum of 20 minutes a week.
0: Yeah. Well, and the reason this has been raised, ladies and gentlemen, is he's lost a heap of weight. He's looking the fittest he's ever looked. And he's made the comment, I'm ready to play. And I said, well, let's put it out there. Make a comeback. He said, right, eh? He said, well, you're not paying me enough, Levy. Not that I have anything to do with his pay. So he thinks that he can get a bit of tax-free money up in PNG. Half your luck, Jamie. This is Paulo. He goes into the line, runs the ball up over the 20 towards the 30. 10-6. Eels back in front. They lead the Cowboys. 16 minutes left in the first half as De Silva. He goes left to right away to Sam Rani. He's brought down. Good tackle made over the top by Purdue and Marnie. They come back to the centre. It's DeBellin running onto the football up to halfway. He's put down 20 in from the eastern touchline, just shy of halfway. Moses is going to get a kick away on tackle 5 off the back of a 45-metre gain. Underneath it is Brayton Burns. Oh, he's been pounced upon there by Josh Adokar and Sean Russell. He did well to hold onto the footy, and he plays the ball back. Now they come away. Working the ball forward on this occasion is Tommy Chester. He'll play it 21 metres away from his own goal line as Tom Dearden goes into acting half, sends it away to Burns. Burns runs into the tackle. Over the top there is Sam Rani and Sean Russell, I should say, and Jack Williams. Right to left they go into the hands of Drinkwater. Drinkwater stutters his way over the 30-metre line. He'll play it in the middle of the park. 10-6 score line. Hill's leading Cowboys. Here's a run now from Cohen. Has good run up towards the halfway line. Got up and went again. Now you're going to have to go back and play the ball, Cohen. Under six of stuff, but champion. Here they come away now. Dearden, fifth tackle kick. He gets a little kick in behind them. Low trajectory one. End over hand. Awkward take. He did well. He picked it up. Joash Papali runs the ball back. Runs straight into Griffin Neem and Reuben Cotter. And to be made to play it as Jason Taumalolo gets a breather. Piggy, a well-earned breather. 10-6. Hill's leading Cowboys.
3: Yeah, he gets a break there. And he obviously gets himself ready for his second stint. It's been really strong for the Cowboys this season. Boys, what do you think about the ground? I'm just starting to see a heap of divots.
1: I've noticed it. The grass is super, super short. You're seeing the players just see, I don't know if they've had rain up there or not, but there's some serious divots getting taken out of the ground.
0: Here's Moses going into the line, links up with Paulo. Paulo's cut in half there and brought down. A quick play the ball, Moses. He wants to get a kick in behind them, and he does so. Back there is Drinkwater. Oh, no! Drinkwater's lost the ball. All he needed to do was take it in the in-goal area. He would have raced it out to the 20. He said a word that's not too nice, and I can't repeat on radio. He knocked it over the dead ball line. Goal line dropout, Pinky.
3: Oh, I got to say, I didn't think this kick deserved this result. Mitch Moses got out of dummy half. It was a pretty dodgy, wasn't it?
1: It was a bludger.
3: It was an ordinary kick. You thought, oh, hold on. This is going straight out to the 20-metre line for a seven-tackle set, but unfortunately, Drinkwater, he knocks it over his dead ball line.
0: I've got Mr. Vegas, who's just sent me a text. I'll come to that in a second. The great John Vellis from the NRL. Stand by, ladies and gentlemen. In fact, the Cowboys have got the football 5 away from their own goal line. Mate, I hope you're well. I'm here with my 10-year-old Aristotle, listening to your coverage. Brilliant. You and the boys on the continuous call team have a legion of fans, 10-year-old diehard league fans from Brighton Les Sands Public School. Keep up the great work from Johnny Vegas and Aristotle.
3: The great man.
0: John Vellis, we salute you. We'll see you in Vegas next year, my friend, as the Cowboys pick the ball up from dummy half as Drinkwater runs the ball over the 40. He straightens up towards the halfway line. He gets over the halfway line and it'll be made to play it now on tackle 5. The Cowboys, they're trailing on the Lowe's Menswear scoreboard by 10 points to 6. As the kick gets put away, downfield it goes. Papali grabs it 5 away from his own goal line. He ran past them before he's brought down by the Cowboys. Reuben Cotter launched himself at him and brought him to the ground about 11 away from his own goal line. Here's Kelly. He skips into a 3-man tackle. He'll be made to play it on the 20-metre line. 20 in from touch over on that eastern side of the field. Ball played back again on tackle 2 as they come away now to Sam Rani. He's brought down 31 away from his own goal line. Dummy half to Silva. Here's a replacement player on to the field. He bumps off the tackle. Griffin Neem's going to bring him to the ground. It's Tony Matale. I think that's how we say it. Is it Matale, Andrew? He'll let me know. Here's the ball comes away to Moses, and Moses is taken in the tackle. I probably should have checked that before I came on air. Ball played back by Moses. I'm a professional, ladies and gentlemen, as Parramatta gets the kick away. Downfield it goes. Underneath it is Drinkwater. He takes it 9 away from his own goal line. Throws the pass out wide to Purdue. They were bearing down on him, Parramatta. Heart in your mouth stuff there, Piggy, from the fullback.
3: That's what he's got in his game, though. He's happy to chance his arm. So we see a nice pass there to Brayden Burns, who almost breaks the line. He's offloaded to Drinkwater. Levy, you might have to take it back here.
0: Thank you, Drinkwater. I thought you were going to burst out into some commentary.
3: No.

0: Leave that to the
1: expert. I was about to say, now that you've become a wordsmith after swallowing a thesaurus during the week, you can't even spell thesaurus, let alone say it.
0: Levy, is it Tony Mattelli?
1: No, it's Tony Mattaelli. Mattaelli.
0: Mattaelli, okay.
1: I just had Andrew whisper in my ear. Usually it's sweet nothings, but on this occasion it was something. They're 40 metres away from the Parramatta goal line as Cotter. He goes into the line, he'll take the tackle. Over the top is Mattaelli. And in there as well was Jack Williams, 30 away from the goal line. Back to the right they come. As Dearden turns the ball inside. Taking the ball up is Tom Chester. He's brought down. He'll play 18 away from the goal line, right of centre field. As Marty links up with Dearden. Dearden throws the pass away. Oh, beautiful ball, Clifford. He went straight through, scores another try. They're back in front here. Well, they've levelled the scores anyway. 10-all, Cowboys Parramatta, soon to be the Cowboys in front. Lovely pass, lovely line, and Clifford, he gets the try.
0: Yeah, and I think you nailed it there, Levy. There were two parts to this try on the Harvey Norman replay. I love Dearden's movements here. He skips to the outside, commits some defenders from Parramatta. Great lead line as well from Griffin Neame. And then out the back, Clifford is just so direct here when he's out the back of this play, and he just catches the Parramatta defenders. They don't have a time to double defend or adjust their line, and beautiful play there from the Cowboys. Clifford goes over.
2: Yeah, Mitch Moses here was the bloke that he got. I think Mitch Moses thought he was going to run that wide arcing line out the back and come straight towards Mitch Moses. But you see here, he just goes straight and straight in behind Griffin Neame, and then barely gets a hand put on him, and he's been rewarded for his strong form this season. I think he's just re-signed for another 2 years. So, well deserved from Jake Clifford, and he'll probably throw this one over. But whenever the Cowboys invest in the middle of the field and try and get in behind the ruck, that is when they have looked the best.
1: Special comments tonight for Ram Trucks. Josh Morris, as we have a look at the Harvey Norman replay, and geez, wasn't Clifford pumped up with that one. And look at all the fans in the back. You know what I love about Townsville, boys? The Cowboys fans travel hours to support their team.
2: They
1: good
2: love
1: on
2: their footy.
1: And it's jam-packed again tonight, Queensland Country Bank Stadium. He's rocking backwards and forth here, Clifford, to convert his own try. And he does so. It's there. 12-10, North Queensland leading Parramatta. Friday night footy with the continuous call team. Fellas listening in, synced with Fox. On my property down near Lake George. Fire on, roast in the oven. Beers are fine. Watching these boys sweat it out up there. I certainly ain't envious. Loving the cold weather. Keep up the great calls, gents, from Bill. Thank you, Bill.
3: Thanks, Bill.
1: Living the dream, mate. Well done. 0460 873 873 if you'd like to get in touch. And, hey, boys, good call. What about Levy supporting J-Moz by becoming the Chiefs' first mascot? look, Dave, as a bloke who sweats profusely, I don't think the climate in PNG I'm available.
0: I'm calling for you in their first game, Levy, to wear the Chiefs mascot outfit in Port Moresby in the first game in February when it's about 45 degrees.
1: And you know what I'm calling you to do?
2: 95% humidity.
1: I'm calling on you to shush. That shot be happening.
0: Imagine your jocks at the end of that.
1: Oh,
0: my goodness.
1: They'd be sweaty.
0: Oh, ring them out.
1: 12-10. Cowboys leading Parramatta. Righto, Brad Pitt. How do you reckon you'd go in the heat? And they shift the ball out to the right here as they work it up over the 40. Hill and Lukey's got the football. He stands in the tackle with Sean Russell and Addo Carr. 10 in from the western touchline. Eight shy of the halfway line as the Cowboys work it up to the halfway line on that Telstra side. They'll play the ball back now. They do so through, of course, Chester. They come away now to Clifford. Scored the try, converted it a second ago. The old Torpy downfield. Taking it beautifully over there is Brian Kelly. And it'll be made to play 20 away from his own goal line. Give us something for Ram Trucks, James. What do you got?
2: Yeah, nice set after points there. I think they did lose a bit of momentum when they tried to go the shift, and as I spoke about, they look their best when they're just trying to target the middlemen of Parramatta and get in behind the ruck. But that was a brilliant take by Brian Kelly. He got that one right out of the belly, so great take as we see Dylan Walker come on for his first carry.
1: Oh, right, so you've jumped on now, talking about bellies. You're giving it me for being a big unit. Fair dink. Thought you two were rock solid. You two fat-shaming me?
0: Never, Levy.
1: How dare you?
0: Never.
1: Oh, Piggy Riddell, the reformed fatty. Here they are getting the ball away. It's a kick. It's a high one. Downfield it goes. Over on that far side, it'll be taken by Labutt, 15 away from his own goal line. And he'll be made to play at about 22 away from his own goal line. 12 in from touch, eastern side of the field. Lowe's Menswear scoreboard, 12-10. North Queensland leading Parramatta. It's a case of you score, we score at the moment. With 8 minutes left in the first half in Townsville. In that earlier game, we might even have some people listening to us on their way back to Sydney from the Central Coast. The Roosters, big winners over the Titans by 28 points to 12, albeit after a shaky start for the Chookies early on. Here's a ball being brought forward by Lodge. He ran into Paulo and he's brought down. He'll be made to play it. Walker was down low as well. Drinkwater's got it in the middle of the park. Drifting links up with Clifford. Clifford's run into the tackle there of Moses. Game of a big bear hug brought him to the ground with the assistance of Kilmer Chualungi. Marnie dummy half, left to right to Dearden. Dearden drops it onto the right boot, kicks it downfield. Another high one. Joe Papali's back there. He takes it 9 away from the goal line. I don't know what that sound was, but it made my heart skip a beat. And they'll play it 15 away from their own goal line. It wasn't you, Piggy. 12-10 Cowboys over the Eels, and it wasn't Josh. He evacuated whatever was inside him a little earlier.
0: Did he what? He came back. Oh, here we've seen an error.
1: Oh, no. Mistake from Parramatta.
3: One-on-one at the time he touches the ball. It's a knock-on. Where do you want
1: so
3: it?
1: So Cowboys knock on. So either way, Parramatta are going to get the football back. Yeah. I was wondering why Mitchell Moses wasn't having a sook towards the referee, and that's why they didn't get the football back.
0: I was wondering why he wasn't remonstrating with the referee.
1: Oh, stop it, would you?
0: We see the Harvey Norman replay.
1: Do you know what remonstrating means?
0: No, but I used it in the right context. That's right.
1: So you don't know what it means.
0: I'm running with it tonight, Levy.
1: You've heard me say it, so you said, I'm going to use remonstrating.
0: Hey, Levy, what about one of our texters in there? Mm. Hey, guys, Keno from Adelaide, great call. I'm listening with a couple of Tui's long necks. What about
2: King
0: that?
2: Browns.
0: And can we just congratulate Keno for all the clubs and RSLs around the world for inventing the great game?
2: Yes.
0: Keno.
1: You're a Keno fan?
0: Oh, I love Keno.
2: That's
0: it. I'm going to play Keno every time I go into
2: a
0: club.
2: Every time.
0: Yep.
1: It's a shame I played Powerball last night, Ducky.
2: Yeah. You just put a lobster or a pineapple on, leave it in your wallet. Next time you go.
1: Hang on, we'll get back to the footy here. You go out with Josh for a beer, he sits there staring at the Keno screen. Dylan Walker found an opening, nearly got through. Good tackle made by Hill and Lukey. He grabbed him, brought him to the ground. 18 in from touch, they worked the short side here. It's with Volkman. Volkman ran into Lukey. Lukey came at him again with the assistance of Neen, brought him to the ground. 31 metres away from the goal line. Gamble responsibly, of course. Goes to Moses. Moses, middle of the park, puts a kick up high. Over on that far side, they're running through Parramatta. Knocked on by the Cowboys, I think you'll find. Knock on.
3: Negates the offside. It's a knock on.
1: Knock on by the North Queensland Cowboys. So, Piggy, Parramatta. Well, they get a chance here. 10 away from the goal line of the Cowboys into the field.
0: Yeah, and another error coming out all off the kick here. Oh, are they challenging it? I just heard time off.
2: Yeah, he wants to challenge it. He thinks he's knocked the ball back here.
3: Cowboys are challenging the decision of a knock on.
0: Right. So you're having a crack at J-Moz about him staring at a Keno screen.
1: Yeah.
0: What's the difference with you staring at the pokey screen?
4: Eagles kick chases on.
0: Hello, Levy.
4: Genuine contest. Just need to see who gets the first touch.
0: Mate, there's nothing better when you're at the bowling club or whatever club it is and then you see winner here. Yeah. 640 or 120, and you're like, yes!
2: I'm the only one playing. Yeah. It has to be me.
4: There's no offside as he goes past Jay Clifford. Captain's challenge is unsuccessful.
1: Captain's challenge unsuccessful.
3: Unsuccessful. Scrum.
1: Scrum.
0: Heels ball.
1: Yep. Josh, are you texting the text line?
2: No.
1: Yeah, the boys. Josh, I don't follow either team, although you blokes are killing it. From Josh. I love that. Yeah, the boys.
0: Yeah, the boys.
1: Yeah, the boys. I saw a bloke on social media. I actually saw him in the street the other day. He was in my area. He says, yeah, the Benares or something. I don't know who he is, but anyway, he's got a bit of a following. Over on that far side. Oh, the ball's come free, Parramatta. It's taken over on that far side there by Sam Rani. It popped out of his hands, and Sam Rani was there and plucked it out of the air. Kelly throws the ball away to Moses. Now into Paulo. Paulo runs into the tackle. Up top there is Hess. Neem's in there as well. We've got a similar suntan, Griffin and me. Ball played back 12 metres away from the goal line. Six more tackles. Moses calling him back underneath him. It's Tony Mata'ele taking the football, and he'll take the tackle 6 metres away from the goal line as De Silva goes to Walker. Now Moses on to Papali. Papali got away from the tackle of Purdue. He beat another one. He nearly beat another one. He did beat another one. It's hard to handle. Papali's brought down 9 metres away from the goal line. He's like the Energizer. Buddy, the number one. Moses on to Walker. Walker stopped. He got taken in the tackle by Lukey. He stands there on the 10-metre line. Tackle three. They're on the attack here. Parramatta. De Silva throws the bullet pass to Bogman. Tapped on by Moses, but it's tapped on behind him. Adokar couldn't get there. They got a little bit flashy. Ball goes into touch. There's a missed opportunity, and the anxiety levels of Coach Riles are through the roof.
0: Yeah, Mitch Moses just going for the tap on there, but he just went behind all his outside men. Harvey Norman replay. He got pressured outside in by Chester.
2: Yeah,
0: put pressure on him.
2: They've had a lot of jamming defence on their edges here. The Defoe's not happy.
0: Their edge I shouldn't defense, laugh.
2: Their edge defence has been good, but if Helam Lukey didn't make that tackle on Dylan Walker, they probably score.
0: Yeah.
2: That was a crucial tackle in that set.
1: 4 minutes remaining first half. To his clock, Lowe's menswear scoreboard reached 12-10. Cowboys leading Parramatta. I remember when Jason first got the job as the Parramatta coach, I said, you know, what do you bring to the club and how do you handle football games in the coach's box? I said, are you like your mentor, Craig Bellamy? He said, nah, Levy, turn it up. I keep my calm. Hello? Anyway, here's the Cowboys. The shift's on. It's with Drinkwater. Runs it up over the halfway line. Brought down there by Russell. They send it back to the centre of the park. Cohen has a determined run. He's cut in half and he'll play it 38 metres away from the Parramatta line. Marty, he goes to the right. It's with Dearden. Drops it onto the right boot. Kick downfield. Papali. He went up without it. He's lost the ball behind him. It's scooped up by Moses. Referee said it's okay. Parramatta football, 5 away from their own line. 12-10. Cowboys lead the Eels. To his clock, 3 minutes left first half. And we do that, of course, on the Lowe's menswear scoreboard, the Tui's clock. And, of course, our man from Adelaide, he's having a few, of course, Tui's long necks. I hope they're in a brown paper bag. They'll play it just shy of the 20-metre line, Parramatta. He was outstretched, Russell, as he's got the football from dummy half. He takes the tackle just shy of the 30. 12-10 the scoreline. Cowboys leading Parramatta. Dylan Walker runs it up over the 30 towards the 40, standing in the tackle. Lukey's there, and he's brought down with the assistance of Lodge. 12 shy of the halfway line. Tackle 5. He needs a big kick here, Mitch Moses, and that's exactly what he does. Over towards that far side of the field, taken by the winger. He throws the ball long to the middle of the park. Drinkwater's got it. Drinkwater looks up. He links up again with Laybutt over on that far side, and Laybutt will take the tackle of Brian Kelly. 2 minutes remaining in the first half as Purdue goes for a scamper. He goes up over the 20, evaded one of the tacklers. Over the top was Talon De Silva. He grabbed him, affected the tackle. Now it's with the Brayton Burns. He goes into the line, pushed past one. He tried to flick the ball away. Can he get it away? No. He's wrapped up and he'll be made to play it. Sean Russell was all over him. Marnie dummy half. He had a little boat peep to the right. Dearden was there. Dearden runs it up over the halfway line. Tackle made by Adokar. Ball played back on tackle 4. 12-10 scoreline. Cowboys leading Parramatta. It's with Drinkwater. Now onto Clifford. He links up with Purdue over on the far side. Now he's with Laybutt. He beat one of the tacklers. He slipped over. Got up. Goes again. Comes to the 20. Tackle had to be made by Papali. Well done, young man. Dummy half McIntyre. It's with Drinkwater. He puts a little kick in the in-goal area. It's too big. It's too big over the dead ball line. But hang on, penalty. There was a little push in the back from the Cowboys. Penalty goes away at Parramatta.
0: Yeah, I tell you what about Papali here and the effort plays that he's just come up with? He makes the original tackle to stop the Cowboys from going through. We're just seeing it on the Harvey Norman replay now. When Laybutt goes down the touchline, Papali's there to make a legs tackle. Then he gets on his bike and he's the one to shepherd that football over the dead ball line. And the Cowboys get penalised for pushing him over. So, relieving penalty there for the Eels.
1: There's significant breaking news coming through the text line.
0: Oh, wow.
1: I made the reference to the long necks. You know how the bottle shops put them in the brown paper bags?
0: Yeah, yeah.
1: Kevin says no brown paper bags anymore, Levy. The good bottle shops use the kebab bags. Great call.
0: Oh, really?
1: Bit of insulation, mate.
0: Insulation to keep them cooler for longer.
1: Listen, we can't get
2: but
1: too fancy.
2: That's part of the...
0: Yeah, it's funny, yeah, I know.
2: You had to drink it quick so they didn't go warm.
1: So Parramatta taking the tap. 30 seconds remaining in the first half. Hope you're enjoying the coverage of the continuous call team. Thanks to our naming rights partner, McDonald's, and they might be getting a run on the way home as Mata LA takes the tackle. 12-10. Cowboys leading Parramatta. Been a long day, Josh. You know what I had for lunch at Reesby Workers today where I did the morning show? Octopus. I love
5: it. Oh,
1: octopus.
5: Nice.
1: Beautiful. Anyway, left to right they go. It's with Chualungi over on that far side. He links up now with Sam Rani. Sam Rani will take the tackle. 3 seconds left. They probably won't have a chance to play. No, he wants to play it. It goes to Moses. An attempted two-point field goal. No one there. No one at home. Does it all look all right? Does it look all right? No.
3: Time runs out.
1: I was just going to say, is Moses arguing about his own field goal?
5: I don't know what was going on there.
2: Well, I think he nailed it. And so he went check if...
5: Oh, did he call half-time,
2: did he? Yeah, he called half-time and he wanted him to check if...
3: It's really fast, so it's hot, and I appreciate what you guys are doing.
1: Anyway.
2: That's a conversation between Mitch and the ref.
1: Geez, that'll bring the fans back. Mitchell Moses talking to Liam Kennedy. Anyway, half-time. Cowboys 12, leading Parramatta 10. 12-10 the score. Cowboys leading the Eels. And in that earlier game, the Roosters beat the Titans 28-12 at Polytech Stadium in Gosford. Big weekend on the Central Coast. The standalone race meeting at Gosford tomorrow. The running of the Gold Cup, the coast as well. So for all you racing fans, good luck if you're having a punt tomorrow. Do so responsibly. And you've started tonight with the Roosters beating the Titans by 28 points to 12. But halftime in Townsville, the Cowboys leading Parramatta by 12 points to 10. We'll take a break. Other side of this, the boys, Mark Piggy Riddell and Josh Morris, to look at all the first half action.
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1: Tackle five, left to right, now to Volkman. A crossfield kick over to the far side of the field. Leaping above them, Sam Rani flicked it out the back. They got it at Papali. Out wide, they're going to score in the corner. He scored, Brian Kelly. What a great try, Parramatta. 8 metres away from the goal line. Cowboys on the attack. Dearden. Dearden a short ball away. Lovely pass. He put him into a gap. And Hill and Lukey will claim the try as the short ball away goes away. I thought it was Ford. Referee said it was okay. DeBellin got the football as De Silva running around on the spot. It opened up. The number 9 goes over try. Taking the ball up is Tom Chester. He's brought down. He'll play it 18 away from the goal line, right of centre field. As Marty leaks up with Dearden. Dearden throws the pass away. Oh, beautiful ball, Clifford. He went straight through, scores another try.
15: A across Australia. This is the Continuous Call Team.
1: Nice to have you with us. Front of Night Footy from the Harvey Norman Interactive Studio. Mark Levy, Mark Riddell, Josh Morris. Cowboys 12, Parramatta 10. Piggy and J-Moz, it's all yours.
0: Yeah, thanks, Levy. 12 points to 10. The North Queensland Cowboys leading the Parramatta Eels. And J-Moz, an entertaining game. Both teams prepared to throw the football around. But at the moment, the Cowboys just hold that two-point lead.
2: Yeah, I think the Cowboys are the better of the two sides, but they're not helping their own cause at the moment. A couple of errors that have led to tries. They are lower on the possession. Eels have 52%, but their completion rate, Cowboys, is 76% compared to the Eels, 87%. They are rolling down the field easier, as we've said. They're playing more expansive. 46 metres per set to Parramatta's 36, and they've had four line breaks to three. But they have made more tackles off the back of those errors, 189 tackles to 159. But Parra, they've missed 20 tackles in the first half to North Queensland's 13. And this is where I'm talking about. This is why the Cowboys are keeping the Eels in the game. They've had eight errors, two penalties conceded, two ruck infringements, and one inside 10 metres. So they're not helping themselves. They do look good when they do shift the ball, but at some stage, they've got to get back to working through the middle like we have spoken about, because when they do that, the likes of Reid Marnie are running off the back of that, Scott Drinkwater's running off the back of that, Tom Dearden's running off the back of that, and then they get them later in the set, further down the field, down the short sides, because they haven't been able to make up the numbers and get back on side. So I think if they respect the football a little bit more in this second half, they can definitely run away with the match.
0: That was the puzzling thing for me, because I think they had a lot of success jamming in behind the ruck. Braden Burns got in behind there, then Reid Marnie get out, they'd fire someone else in behind the ruck, and then Reid was able to get off the back of it, and they're able to play on the front foot then. And then it almost was like halfway through the first half they said, no, we're going to change the plan here, we're going to start shifting it and off slow play the balls as well, which is really difficult.
2: And also when they were trying to do kick returns, massive looping passes from wingers to back to the middle, but that doesn't get you any yards. All it does is make the kick chase come down further on you and put more pressure on you. So I think they've got to, for the first 10 minutes of this half at least, they've got to shelve the shift.
0: Yes, that's a great call. Shelve the shift.
2: Unless
0: shelve.
2: You like that
0: the
2: one,
0: shift,
2: you,
0: Levy? Even you like that one.
2: But they do. They need to just get back to hitting in behind the ruck, and when they've earned the right down in the red zone, then they can shift.
0: Yep.
2: But I think Tommy Dearden's been one of the better players out there on the field. He's been supported well by Jake Clifford, who just competes on everything. He got himself that try as well. And Tamalolo's first stint was brilliant. So looking forward to seeing him come back on and cause some havoc in the middle. And, geez, I'd like to see him get a try on his...
0: it'd be nice, wouldn't it?
2: It'd be bold.
0: That and also the fact that, you know, if the Cowboys can jag a win and him jag a try, that'd be a nice little one for him. You know what I've loved, though? Oh, the Battle of the Nines.
2: Yes.
0: You know, I suppose I'm a bit biased there, but we've spoken a little bit about Reid Marnie, but we just saw some highlights there. Talon De Silva, he's had a great first half for the Eels.
2: Yeah, he's had a great... He scored that try, but he also came up with that line break, a long line break, and if he could have found someone supporting him, he could have put them away as well. So he's run for 74 metres already in this first half. So, and like we said, he's going to be there for a little while, you'd imagine, with Riley Smith having that sternum injury. So, I do think the Cowboys are the better of the two sides at the moment. They've let the Eels back in off the back of their errors, so they need to tidy that up. And if they do that, I think they can run away with it.
1: Gentlemen, I need a Milwaukee Tools heavy-duty player off you, please. If you're a tradie, you just can't beat Milwaukee Tools. They are forever for the job sites and forever for the trade. Who was your heavy-duty player of the first half?
0: Look, I'm biased here, but I'm going to go Reid Marnie. He was outstanding. He was a heavy-duty player for the Cowboys in that first half.
1: How do you think the Bulldogs are feeling?
0: Imagine.
1: What's going on there?
0: What's doing? What are they thinking?
1: What doing?
2: Do you want my heavy-duty player?
1: No, I just asked everybody in the room other than Piggy.
2: All right. Reuben Cotter.
1: Can you explain why?
2: I just think he's led the kick chase. He's tried to come up with a couple of big shots in defence, and he's led the way in that forward pack tonight.
1: Thank you, J-Moz. J-Moz tonight for Ram Trucks. G'day, boys. Great call as always. Years ago, my mate Dennis was playing keno at Penrith Bowling Club and won $5,000 on a game. He bought me a bottle of Jack Daniels, a good mate from Glen at Penrith.
16: Oh, nice.
1: Jeez, I think he could have done better than a bottle of Jack Daniels.
16: $5,000. It depends if it was just the two of them or he was just in a group.
1: I've been out with J-Moz. If I win a little bit of money, I'm pretty generous with my mates. I'll hand out a bit of money to everybody because it'll make them share the love a bit, you know what I mean? I don't exactly have a wife at home that's, oh, you won $5,000, where's mine? So I just dish it out to me mates.
16: Take a snip.
1: Anyway, I try and do the right thing. Let us know where you are, folks. You might be around the fire like a few people are tonight. You might be listening to us in another part of Australia, 0460 873 873. 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
16: Woohoo! Yes.
1: 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T's and C's apply only while stocks last. What's the keys to victory for these two teams, boys? We're the keys to victory. I like it.
16: Well, I think J-Moz explained it beautifully about the Cowboys. They've got a keep attacking the back of the ruck. They've got to go forward and really dominate.
2: Shelve the shift.
16: And then shelve the shift.
1: Can you drop off with that?
16: Why?
1: Because I know you're going to stuff it up and then you'll take us off air.
16: Really?
1: Yeah.
16: I still don't know what how we stuff. Oh, shit. Shift.
1: You know what?
16: Mate, I'm that tired. I'm getting delirious. Oh, I've been working all day.
1: Mate, you went and watched a young bloke play footy in Canberra.
16: No.
3: Please.
16: Went and watched the girls under 12s.
1: Great calling, boys. Listening while driving up and down the M5 from Craig.
16: Why is he going up and down? Why doesn't he just go one way?
1: Craig, you know they've got exits. Craig, you know they've got exits. You can get off the M5.
16: You don't have to keep going up and down and around, Craig.
1: He's getting up to the Great Western Highway. They're turning him around because it's closed up in the mountains. Boys, listening to you on my way home from Sydney Airport. Just had a week in Adelaide with the New South Wales golf team.
16: Oh, nice.
1: You'll have to let us know how you went. I've actually got...
2: Let me be a caddy.
1: I've got Jamos playing in a golf event for me in a couple of weeks.
2: Yeah. Oh, geez, I played horrible today.
1: Pig Dog, listening from back of Burke, mate.
16: Back of Burke? That's a long way away.
1: Is he calling you Pig Dog?
16: I don't know. Maybe his name's his name. Pig Dog.
2: Yeah.
1: You're generous, Mark. How much was that Las Vegas vodka a couple of years ago?
16: Oh, yes.
1: Yeah, that cost me $1,800.
16: Oh, that goes up every time.
2: I think we need to... You can buy the first drink next time when we get there next year. Gillies, it's cheaper.
1: Yeah, okay. I'm happy to do that.
16: Gillies is going to be our establishment next year,
2: and you have to walk there.
1: Hi,
2: after
1: Mark.
2: A couple of years.
1: I'm sitting by the fire at Silver Day, partaking in a Chardonnay, and enjoying your call and fun chat with the boys from Carmel. Oh no, Liam Kennedy's whistle's gone.
16: He's blowing the pee.
1: That was a terrible blowing of the whistle. Blow that whistle, ref.
16: Anyway, just send that ball.
2: We'll just give
16: soaring.
2: Six agains.
1: Second half's underway, by the way. There's two ways in one sentence. Here's another one. Away to Sean Russell. 20 metres away from their own line. 12-10 the score. Cowboys leading the Eels. Who wins this one? It's a tight one already. So they come away to Kilmachewalungi. First half was you score, we score. Who scores first in the first half? And given Channel 9 showing us Liam Kennedy, I'm tipping that the commentary team also had a bit to say about his blow of the whistle, the shrill of the whistle. Right to left they go. Junior Paulo working the ball up over the 40. Met there by Lodge and over the top, Griffin Neen. HI the halfway line. They play the ball back on tackle 5. Moses on the right. He gets the right boot to it. Kicks it downfield. Underneath it is the fullback Drinkwater. 12 away from his own goal line. Spirals the pass away to Burns. And Burns took it around his boot laces. What was all that about?
16: Well, that's what Jamos spoke about at halftime. These long looping passes to the middle of the field. He almost dropped that one. It was down at his boot laces. It was a great take in the end, but you don't need to be throwing those passes like that.
1: Jeez, aren't you mouth stuff if you're Coach Payton. So here's the Cowboys. 12-10. They lead the Cowboys over Parramatta as Lodge. There's a good run up towards the halfway line. Brought down by Kilmachewalungi and down low was De Silva. Here's a run by Cohen Hess. Straight and hard. Ran straight at Walker. Oh, geez. Junior Paulo's come reeling out of this tackle. Maybe he got something in the eye, a poke in the eye or something. Here's a kick on tackle number 5. Up high it goes. Joe Ash has got it. Papali spins around. He tried to evade the tackle, but it closed up the gap anyway. Dearden and Neem. And he'll be made to play at 10 away from his own goal line. So Junior's up on his feet and attempting a 10-2 whilst walking back with the train. Geez, the way he came reeling out of it, you thought he'd done something wrong, but yeah. Mate, I don't know the last time you got a poke on the eye. It's not a pleasant feeling, so maybe that was it.
16: I think it was, Levy. I think you're 100% right the way you described that, as we see a nice run from Addo Carr for the Eels. I think he just may have got a poke in the eye. It took him a little while to get his bearings and get back behind the ball.
1: So here's a run now from Mata Ele. How are we saying it again, Andrew?
16: Yeah, that was right.
1: Is that right? Okay.
16: And geez, he's a big thing, isn't
1: he? He's huge. I like getting it right, and I think I've said it a couple of different ways. But anyway, kick downfield, taking it back there is Laybutt. He runs back towards the centre and will be made to play 21 metres away from his own goal line. So here they are now playing the ball back as the dummy half, the acting half, Clifford, sends it away to Purdue. He's met in the tackle and he'll be made to play it. The middle of the park, 15 over 25 away from his own goal line. Burns with a run this time. He's cut in half. Down low there was Mata Ele and Volkman up top as Marnie delivers the ball away to Neem. Neem up towards the halfway line, right of centre field. Tackle 4, they play it. 12-10, Cowboys leading Parramatta. Lodge to Clifford. Clifford gives the short ball away on the outside, taking the tackle. The Cowboys will play it on the 40-metre line at Parramatta's end of the field. Tackle 5. Mitchell Moses is in the way. 6 more tackles. Here we go. Get the dummy out, Mitchell. Start the sooking as the ball goes away on the outside, and they'll take the tackle now. And Tom Chester ball played five in from touch. He had to give six more tackles. Moses has got to get out of the way, but he was lying there like he was reading a book to his little daughter. They'll play the ball back now, 23 metres away from the goal line. One-handed pick-up from Marnie. Marnie gives it away now to Burns. Burns brought down, nine away from the goal line. Cowboys on the attack as Marnie dummies one way, come back the other. Dearden for the line. He's short. He can't get over. Good defence, Parramatta. Tackle four. Marnie. A flat pass away to Hess. Hess gives it back to Marnie. Marnie tapped on by Clifford. Goes to ground. On the bounce, taken by Sam Rani. Parramatta football, Piggy. Cowboys 12, Parramatta 10.
16: Yeah, they looked for all money like they were going to score then, the Cowboys. But I think there's a little bit of a miscommunication about who that ball was going to. And one of the Cowboys players stuck his hand out. Knocked it down.
2: I don't know why Jake Clifford was going off at Reid Marnie. The ball went straight to Jake Clifford.
16: That's right.
2: He should have just caught the ball and passed it on. It was a little runaround play, but they just didn't get right. As we see a penalty here.
1: Penalty against the Cowboys.
3: You've got a borderline before. You've got to rough it. You're just hitting him.
1: So he's going on with a shoulder. So a shoulder charge.
2: Oh.
1: Jeez.
16: I wonder why it wasn't a six again, you know.
1: By the way, Bulldog Billy, hey fellas, driving road trains in Mount Isa, loving the call.
16: Bulldog Billy, that's a great name.
1: Boys, Matt Ward, I was the manager of the state golf team. We ran second, beaten by the Victorians in the final. Bloody Victorians.
2: Mexicans.
1: Thank you. Boys, this is much better than listening through the app. Much better listening through the app whilst muting the TV. My son Braylon and I loving the call, giving us a laugh with your banter from Colleen. Thank you, Colleen, and your young bloke for listening. Braylon. So 12-10, Cowboys leading Parramatta. Left to right now to Kelma Chualungi. He's taken in the tackle, 20 metres away from the Cowboys' line. 12-10, North Queensland leading Parramatta. Five gone in the second half. Lowe's menswear scoreboard to his clock. Ball gets turned back inside. Taking the tackle is my man, Mata Ele. He takes the tackle. He'll play at middle of the park, 15 away from the goal line. Walker now to Papali. Short ball to Kelma Chualungi. Good tackle made by the Cowboys. They had a second dig. Surely that's six more tackles. No. It's with Junior. Paulo for the line. He's a metre short. Jeez, they pick and choose when they give away six against these referees. Fair dinkum. Now he goes to Moses. Moses dabs a little kick in behind them. Back there is Drinkwater. Drinkwater falls to the ground in the field of play. And he'll be made to play away from his own goal line. Ram trucks Josh Morris, 12-10. Cowboys leading the Eels.
2: Yeah, it wasn't the play there, the Mitch Moses kick. As we see an error here from Brad Burns. Look, the Cowboys, they're their own worst enemy at the moment. Just not completing and giving away errors inside their own red zone. If they're not careful here, Parramatta going to score. They looked like they were going to score a couple of times in that set. I think one of the passes, I think it was to Junior Paulo, looked like it was a metre forward from Talon De Silva. He's got away with him a couple of times tonight. But, yeah, we see there on the Harvey Norman replay, Braden Burns just spill his lollies and gives Parramatta the best opportunity of this second half.
1: Has English become your second language?
16: He was getting there. He was getting there.
1: Ball goes into the scrum. Out it comes to Silva. Links up now. It's with Sam Rani. Sam Rani for the line. He's still going, the big unit. He'll take the tackle. 3 metres short of the goal line. I say big unit. He's a strong thing. And De Silva back inside. Junior Paulo. Six more tackles. He's cut in half. Drinkwater over the top of him. They want to be careful. They've given away a few six agains at their own end, the Cowboys. Good ball taken there by Moses. Volkman, short ball. It goes to Geimer. Geimer takes the tackle. Another six more tackles. 10 metres away from the goal line. At North Queensland's end of the field. Eels on the attack. Moses back inside to my man, Mata Ele. He takes the tackle. 2 metres short to the goal line. 12-10, Cowboys leading Parramatta. The Eels are on the attack. Six against, four to the Cows, five to the Eels. They come down to Moses. Moses on now to Papali. Papali straightens up, takes the tackle. McIntyre over the top. Matt Lodge was in there as well. Ball played now, 10 away from the goal line. It's with Walker. He delays the pass, gives on now Moses. Moses to Volkman. He puts a kick in behind them. The Fox is there! Josh has got another try! Oh, the speedster! He sliced through. Perfectly weighted kick from Ronald. He gets the try. Lights it too. 14-12, kick to come.
16: Oh, wasn't it a nice kick over the top into space from Ronald Volkman? Harvey Norman replay. The Eels shift it right to left. Walker out the back to Moses. On to Volkman. Volkman shows to the outside. Steadies his feet. Kicks it over the top. And what about the pace from Addo Carr? We know he's a flyer, but he just runs past the Cowboys defenders here, gets great body position, gets the ball down,
0: And the Eels, they take the lead, 14 points to 12, with a kick to come.
2: Yeah, smart play there by Ronald Volkman. And it's Braden Burns there. Just loses sight of Josh Adokar. As a winger there, you're supposed to turn out and just try and pick up your wing man straight away. But he just lost sight of Adokar. We know how quick he is. And we know he loves scoring tries against the Cowboys as well. So gets him in front now. And I spoke about the Cowboys just playing too expansive and coming up with errors in the wrong space. And if you keep doing it, it doesn't matter who you're playing. A side will eventually come up with points. The Eels do that now. Go up with a kick to come with 9 minutes gone on the 2 clock.
1: So, nice try. Parramatta, 14 to 12. Eels leading the Cowboys. What are you pointing at, Piggy?
16: Are you going to get the Pig Dog's second message?
1: I will after the kick.
16: Yeah.
1: I'm going to keep Pig Dog and the boys waiting at the back of Burke.
16: Imagine how many cans they're sinking.
1: Here's Moses with the kick, moves in, strikes it, coming around, he's kicked the goal. 16 to 12, Parramatta leading North Queensland. Continuous call team.
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1: Now, I think he's referring to you as Pig Dog.
16: No, I thought he's saying, thanks a lot, mate, sitting around with the fire.
1: No, I haven't got to that bit yet. So you're Pig Dog, and the boys are listening to you from the back of Burke. Thanks a lot, mate. The boys don't believe me. They didn't hear the shout-out. Can you get Pig Dog to do one more, please?
16: Oh.
1: Can you say hello to the boys in the back of
16: G'day,
1: Burke?
16: G'day, boys. Where are you? The back of Burke?
1: Yeah.
16: Hope you're sinking a few tinnies around the fire. Couple of JDs, Jack Daniels. Happy days. Happy day. And you know what, Levy? Speaking of Jack Daniels, I've got some stats here. Josh Adokar has now scored in 4 straight games against the Cowboys. He's got 14 tries in 13 games. Greg Inglis is the most, he's got the most tries against the Cowboys with 15. So Adokar only one off.
1: Good stat. Thank you, Piggy. As Moses links up now with Tuilagi. He's put down right of centre field, 20 metres away from his own goal line. 16 to 12, Parramatta leading North Queensland. 10 minutes gone in the second half as they pop the pass out the back. Now it ends up in the hands of Dylan Walker. He'll take the tackle, 33 metres away from his own goal line. So here they are now. A couple of changes. Sonny Luke onto the field on 8 for the Cowboys as Paulo goes for a run. He's brought down over the top there by Helam Lukey. Middle of the park, they play the ball as De Silva links up with Moses. Moses drops it onto the right boot. 40-metre gain off that set. Tackle 5, kick downfield it goes. It's taken by the Cowboys as Laybutt looks up, runs straight at Volkman. There to meet him as well is one of his teammates over the top, and he'll be made to play it on the 20-metre line just left of centre field. Oh, it was my man, Tony Mataella. As they pop the pass away. Oh, great ball out wide. They're running down the touchline. Chester over halfway. Papali's there. Papali grabbed onto him. Papali brought him to the ground. Good tackle. Can they put him into touch? No. They'll play it 20 metres away from the Parramatta goal line. It's with Dearden. Dearden linking up now. Here they are with Purdue. Purdue dancing around. Purdue try. Oh, that is fine football. That is some flat-footed, fancy footwork. Paul Mercurio, Strictly Ballroom, eat your heart out magic. 16-0, kick to come. Jackson Purdue, my friend, I salute you.
0: Levy, that was perfectly described because his footwork then, Purdue, to score that try was absolutely outstanding. We're seeing the initial break here from Chester, but then on the next play, Dearden goes to the line. He looks like he's going to play short. Hits Purdue. Purdue steps inside, outside, inside. Back on the inside. Over for the try. And the Cowboys, they hit straight back. They level things up. 16-all with a kick to come.
2: Now, I spoke about this young centres. And they are both excitement machines. You saw Chester make that break. He took on Papali, who got him in the end. But Purdue here, he's breaking ankles. He made Mitch Moses slip over. He made Pup Harley slip over as well, and then beat another two to score the try, and then they hit straight back here. You think Clifford will throw this one over and take the lead again, but the Cowboys, young guns, they are lighting up Country Bank Stadium tonight.
1: Aren't they? What, Jamos for Ram Trucks? You can see why they want to invest in this Jackson Purdue, and they were happy to let Scott Drinkwater go down to the Dragons. But this Purdue, he scored 2 tries in last year's clash against Parramatta, and he's bagged a meat pie tonight.
2: He just glides, doesn't he? He just looks like he's not even moving, but he is moving at a very high speed. And like we said, he beats Mitch Moses there with just footwork again. Papali with footwork, and he's a big body. He can get over close to the line.
1: Here's Clifford lining up the conversion attempt to put the Cowboys in front. Right boot strikes it, and it's there. 18-16. Cowboys leading Parramatta continuous call team.
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1: John's listening. G'day, boys. Great call. Love watching and listening to you gibberers. G'day, boys. Listening from the Penrith area. Yeah, the boys.
2: Yeah, the boys.
1: Another John. Levy, the boys out back of Burke would be pig chasing for sure. It's very, very dry out there from Craig.
16: There's a heap of pigs around as well, isn't there?
1: There's a few in this studio too, just quietly.
16: Right.
1: Here's the restart of play.
2: You're looking at yourself there, weren't you?
16: Yeah. Excuse me. I'm going to crack it up.
1: What's your nickname?
16: Yeah.
1: Peggy.
2: You said
16: there was plural.
1: Well, I'm the other one because plural. I eat like one.
16: Levy.
1: Oh, geez, aren't you two all of a sudden touchy?
16: Plural. Two.
1: Mate, I heard it the first time. I'm trying to work out what your point is.
16: No, it was a big word. Thesaurus.
1: Plural.
16: Hello?
1: Hang on, it's a big word. It's two syllables. Plural.
16: For me.
1: Here's the Cowboys. So there's still 27 minutes left. It's 18-16. Seesawing is probably the word to describe it. And oh, no.
2: Knee.
1: Sonny Luke's done his knee here.
2: And he got hit high, too. It looked like he was staying down for a penalty.
5: Stay tight,
2: being hit high, but
5: you went too far back there.
2: Clutching at the knee.
16: Oh, poor bugger. Bloody hell.
1: Why do you think we see so many knee injuries in the modern game?
16: Well, let's have a look at this one, Levy.
1: Oh, that's a bad one.
16: That's why. That's a hip drop.
1: And is that Junior?
16: Yeah.
1: Big Junior, Paulo. He's a big hombre. I wouldn't want him falling on my leg like he did.
2: Medial?
16: Yeah, the way that sort of bent that way, I think so.
1: I retract that question. I now see why we have knee injuries.
16: Well, you would like to, and you don't wish injuries on anyone, but you would rather the medial than the ACL.
1: Where was Sonny Luke? Was he Penrith?
16: Yep.
2: Yeah.
16: He's been a handy pickup for him.
2: Yeah, he only came at the start of the year, didn't he?
16: Yeah, apparently, I think he was at South originally, and then he got the deal up there. So he moved to South after Penrith and then ended up there.
1: Thank you, Kevy. That try and call reminded me of the Jared Haynes Simply Dancing call by Rabs. Geez, to be compared by the great Rabbi. Thank you, Kevy. That's, you've made my day.
2: I think he means Chris.
1: Hey?
2: Oh, Chris Warren. Frosty.
1: So we're going to get a penalty here, the Cowboys, or what's going
16: to
1: happen?
16: Yeah. You have to think so.
2: A play goes off injured. Don't you get a penalty these days? No.
1: They didn't get a penalty.
16: Okay.
2: All right.
1: So, Sonny Luke, look, he's up and moving, and he's made his way up the tunnel, so he's going to go and get treated by the doctor as Drinkwater gets a kick away downfield. Joash Papali steaming through as Clifford knocked the ball on. It's taken by Papali in the end, and it'll be taken 5 metres away from his own goal line. Hang on.
16: Yeah, no advantage.
1: No advantage. Okay, so they'll play the first infringement, the knock-on by Clifford. So we'll take the ball 5 metres forward, and that's where they'll play the football.
16: Jeez, he was flying through then, Clifford, wasn't he?
2: He copped a shot after it by Brian Kelly as well. That's why he got up a bit ginger. I think he was winded.
16: Oh, you see the Harvey Norman replay. Comes through, boots. Oh, yeah, nice. Nice one.
2: When he was nice and relaxed.
16: Yeah.
1: 18-16, North Queensland leading Parramatta. 14 gone in the second half. We do that for Lowe's Menswear and for Tui's. And yes, the boys out back at Burke will be having a few Tui's tonight, maybe even a Jack Daniels. Here's Moses linking up with Volkman. Now over on the far side, it goes to Addo-Carr. Addo-Carr, he takes the tackle and he'll be made to play at 5 in from the eastern touchline. Parramatta with the football. They're trailing 18-16 on the Lowe's Menswear scoreboard. Here's Geimer now. Geimer runs over the halfway line. Hitting a good tackle. Helam Lukey down low. Chester up top. Ball played now on tackle 5. Moses. Fifth tackle kick away. It's a big one. It's a high one too. There's no one back there. Yes, there is. Strickwater's got it. He's got it 8 away from his own goal line. Skips over the 10 and he'll take the tackle. A replacement player onto the field, Saxon Pryke. And he'll be made to play 12 away from his own goal line. Dearden goes long now. Out wide. It's with Laybutt. He takes the tackle. Down low there was Jordan Samrani. Grabbed him around the bootlaces. Brought into the ground. Have a look at the footwork again. This kid is Paul Mercurio. Up to the 30-metre line. He's driven back now. Jackson Purdue. He'll take the tackle. Tackle three. 18-16. Cowboys leading Parramatta. We do that, of course, on the Lowe's Menswear scoreboard. Who's Reuben Cotter? He's brought to the ground. Over the top is Talon De Silva. Chualungi was in there as well. Dearden links up with Drinkwater. Drinkwater, a flat pass away. He put him into the gap. Lukey over the 40. Draws and passes. Dearden stretching out. Gives on Reid Marnie. That, ladies and gentlemen, is great rugby league. A sensational try to North Queensland. They lead by 22 points to 16. Piggy, great footy, kick the car.
16: Yeah, and all of the players involved here have had a great night for their team. We're going to go through the try, but what a great start. It starts with Helam Lukey hitting a short ball. We've already seen him score one tonight off a play like this. Play short from Drinkwater. Lukey goes through. Dearden's been involved in everything tonight. He's on the inside. He then puts Reid Marnie, who's had a great game as well, over underneath the post. What a great Cowboys try involving some of the players that have had a big influence on the game tonight.
2: Yeah, Helam Lukey, that's what the Cowboys have missed for the past couple of years, that big back rower on that edge. And he finds Tommy Dearden, like you said, Piggy's been in everything. But Reid Marnie, he only went off for a short period of time. Sonny Luke, obviously with that injury, and he comes back on and supports up the middle, gets that try against his former club. He'll be happy with that one, and the Cowboys extend their lead to six now with a kick from right in front with 23 minutes remaining on the two-ish clock.
1: Yeah, fabulous footy. And Reid Marnie gets the... He deserves it too, Reid. He's been everywhere.
2: He's been good.
16: Yeah, he's been very good. Very good tonight.
1: 22-6, Cowboys leading Parramatta. So I think I'm right in saying that's the first time one of these two teams has scored consecutive tries.
16: Oh, it's bang, bang.
1: Bang, bang, yeah. Bang, you know, either side. So Clifford lining it up right in front. Rocking forward, rocking backwards like Josh was doing with his little girl this morning, and he kicks the goal. 24-16, North Queensland leading Parramatta. 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
1: Bob's at Glenray. Loving the call, boys. In front of the fire. Bit cool, but you guys make my weekend. Thank you, Bob. Good on you, mate. Having a few loin chops, listening to you and having a quiet beer. Thank you very much for that. Keep them coming. 0460 873 873. How good are our listeners, boys? Tuned in. Friday night footy. Continuous call team. Life's good.
2: Couple of fires going.
16: Yeah, always a fire now.
1: Geez, I tell you what, it was cold this morning driving to work.
2: Woo. It was cold on the golf course.
1: It was freezing.
16: It was colder in Canberra.
1: Oh, did you stay there last night?
16: Yeah, I was down there yesterday.
2: Minus.
16: Ooh. I don't know if it went into minuses or not. Might have during the night, but... Got up this morning. It was about 2 or 3 degrees.
2: Jeez.
1: Oh, dear. So, an anxious-looking Jason Riles watching on from the coach's box.
16: He looks stoked, doesn't he?
1: Yeah.
16: How good's coaching?
1: Pessimistic, maybe.
16: Oh, yuck.
1: Goes out the back to ground. Picked up there by Dearden. Dearden ran away from Mitch Moses. He ran at Talon De Silva. I want to give this bloke a rap. Talon De Silva. He's really stepped up as the starting hooker, hasn't he, for Parramatta? So he's done well in the absence of Riley Smith. Here's a 40-20 attempt from the Cowboys. Over towards the western touchline, though. Taken on the fly by Papali. He threw the ball back to the centre of the park as Kelly. And Kelly will take the tackle over the top. Neen down low Cotter and over the top Reid Marnie as well. 24-16. Cowboys leading the Eels. 18 gone in the second half as Josh Adokar. He ran straight at Tom Dearden. Brought down in the tackle. Helam Lukey with his assistance. As Volkman, acting half, links up with Russell over on that far side of the field. HI the halfway line, 10 in from the eastern touchline. Geimer, he runs up over the halfway, brought down by Lukey. Reuben Cotter's in there as well. Tackle four, says the referee, Liam Kennedy, as they go left to right. Now into the hands of course, Jack DeBellin. He takes the tackle. He'll take the tackle now on the 40. Got Cowboys into the field. Left to right, now it's with Moses. Moses, a fifth tackle, kick off the back of a 53-metre gain. They're coming through Parramatta. It's allowed to bounce. They all stood there and looked at it. Goes back towards the goal line. Back there is Drinkwater. Drinkwater's got it in his hands and he'll take the tackle. Five in from touch, western side of the field, 15 away from his own goal line. 21 minutes remaining, second half in Townsville. 24-16, it's the Cowboys leading the Eels.
16: Yeah, they've got to find something now, the Parramatta Eels, before this game gets away from them. The Cowboys, as you mentioned, Levy, being able to score back-to-back tries, sort of blow the game a little bit open there, give themselves a bit of little bit of breathing space as we see Jason Taumalolo make his way back onto the field for his second stint here.
1: So, Jason Taumalolo back onto the field as Marnie throws a horrible pass at the bootlace as it bounced to Jason Taumalolo. I reckon he looked a little rude and said, thanks for that, champion. Yeah. You know, I'm the most capped cowboy of all time tonight. He'll play just shy of the halfway line as Marnie keeps working the short side. Dearden delayed the pass, intercepted by the Fox. Fox ran past them, over the 40, over the 30. They're after him, but they won't catch him. Josh Adokar gets a double. It's 24-20, Cowboys leading Parramatta. That's where the kick to come.
16: Oh, that was totally against the run of play. You thought for all money Dearden was going to have a crack down the short side, but he just couldn't find the right pass. And Adokar, so experienced, just able to get himself in between the Cowboys player and the pass from Dearden. And then he beats, I'm just trying to pick up who that was, beats one of the Cowboys players. Then it's a foot race. They're not going to catch him. And the Fox, he runs 40 or 50, scores for the Eels. And what he does is he gets them back into the game, back in within striking distance. Cowboys 24, Eels 20 with a kick to come.
2: Smart play there from Adokar. He watched Helam Lukey hit a couple of short balls and make some breaks. So he went, nah, stuff this. I'm just going to intercept it, get on the inside. And he's had that knack his whole career, hasn't he? He's been able to intercept balls that look like they were going down the other end to score and run away with it. And against the run of play, scores a try to get them within four. They'll have a kick to get within two with just under 9.5 minutes remaining on the two-ish clock.
1: He's got some pace still. The old boy, the Fox, Josh Adokar.

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1: No, we got Todd Payton.
0: I want to see Jason Rolls.
1: Now, Toddy, be filthy.
2: Adams at EMU Plays, thanks for call tonight, lads. Helping me get through the night shift. Pete from Yaguna, great calls, listening, watching at work from Port Botany. Boys over here in the Wild West, road training it from Perth to Kalgoorlie, listening to you dribblers. Yeah, the boys. Geez, I tell you what, we're big with the road training community, aren't we?
1: Yes, we are.
2: Shout out to all the road train drivers.
1: There'd be some big boys amongst them, wouldn't there?
2: Do you know what? I'm calling on the truck drivers of Australia to ring us at full time and honk their horn for us. I love a good horn.
1: Honk if you...
2: I mean, I love a good... Yeah. Geez, that'll come back to bite me.
1: Yeah.
2: Anyway.
1: Clip that one up, please.
2: No,
1: for tomorrow.
2: Andrew, if that goes on the carb up, it goes anywhere, we're having words next
1: Clip
2: week.
1: Clip that up for tomorrow.
2: No, shut up.
1: I love a horn.
2: Shush. 24-22, North Queensland leading Parramatta. They come away now into the hands of Pryke. He got the ball away. It ends up with Williams over on that far side of the field. He's wrestled to the ground. Over the top there by Cohen Hess, and Hillam Lukey was in there as well. De Silva dummy half. Goes to Williams. Williams straight and hard. Runs at Cotter. Over the top is Hess. He's brought down just shy of the 40. 24-22. Cowboys leading Parramatta. Lowe's menswear scoreboard. To his clock reads 18 and a half minutes left in the second half. Ball played by Parramatta. It goes to Moses on tackle 5. He gets a kick away just inside his own half. Downfield it goes. Drinkwater's got it. 10 away from his own goal line. Builds up some speed. Runs over the 20. He's hit there by Williams and DeBellin, and he'll play 22 away from his own goal line. 24-22. Cowboys leading Parramatta as Burns, he takes the tackle. Middle of the park. DeBellin was in there to affect the tackle. In there as well was Pryke and De Silva. Here's a run this time by Chester. He takes the tackle. 21 in from the eastern touchline. 12 shy of the halfway line. Drinkwater links up now with Labutt. He takes the tackle right on halfway. Right of centre field as Marnie. Delivers the ball away. Now to Taumalolo. Running at the angle. He takes the tackle. Now he's still going, Big Jace. He offloaded the ball out the back into the hands now of Drinkwater. Drinkwater got the ball away. It's with Dearden. Dearden evaded one. Dearden for the line. He's dragged down. Tackle made by Papali.
0: 2 metres
2: short.
0: Here.
2: He's hurt himself. Oh, he's rolling around in pain.
0: I think this has landed on the back of his ankle
3: take
0: as well.
3: Mate, take your time.
2: He's in a world of hurt here, Tommy Dearden. Did all of the work to make his way through and get within a metre, 2 metres of the goal line. And now the trainer's come out to have a look at him. Let's hope he's okay. We hate seeing these players get injured, these stars of our game. And having a look at Taumalolo, the little offload out the back into the hands of Drinkwater. Dearden slicing his way through. Had a lot of work to do. At O'Carr and, of course, Papali. Yeah. Well, they fell on his legs as well. I don't think there's anything illegal in that, is there, boys? But it's just the nature of a contact sport.
1: Yeah, they'll obviously have a look at this one. Both players.
0: It'll be more so at O'Carr than Volkman.
1: Yeah, it's hard to actually pick up where the contact was. He's been outstanding tonight. I think he's had a hand in every try.
0: He's had about four tries tonight. It's probably been his best game of the season.
1: Yeah, and he's back to his feet and he's walking. So that's
0: four try assists.
1: That's the main thing. Yeah, he's been outstanding tonight, Dearden.
2: So he's hobbling. If he was a racehorse, it'd be a vet inspection.
1: Well, it's a tough position for the Cowboys as well, because obviously they haven't won this game, but.
0: And the Eels have been in games like this all year, and then they've lost it in the last 15.
2: They're not going to penalise them, and I think it's the right call, because there was one that earlier that was the same sort of thing. So I think the officials have handled this well. Well done. So we're going to go back here and have another crack, are we? So 24-22, Cowboys leading Parramatta, tackle 5, Cowboys have the football as Drinkwater, elects to run it, goes on to Clifford, Clifford got it away now, it's with McIntyre taken in the tackle, what, they didn't know it was the 5th?
1: Nah.
2: It's a changeover.
1: Nah, he didn't know it was the 5th.
0: I don't think McIntyre knew.
1: Nah, there's no way in the world, he just went to ground and killed the play, that was poor, they had plenty of time there to set up exactly what they wanted to do on the last play. They would have known, surely. They needed to do better there, the Cowboys.
2: Especially when it's only 24-22 on the Lowe's menswear scoreboard. Cowboys in front of the Eels. 16 and a half to play in the second half at Country Bank Stadium. Queensland Country Bank Stadium in Townsville. DeBellin HI the halfway line. He plays the ball as De Silva right to left to Moses. Now into Volkman. Volkman looking for runners over on that far side. Who needs runners when you go yourself? Over the 30, over the 20. Puts a kick through for the Fox. It ricochets off the Cowboys. Lost behind into the hands of Dearden. And Dearden will take the tackle.

0: tackle. What is going on?
1: Well, Drinkwater, first of all, he saved the day for him. That ball gets over the top. I think Addo Carr wins the race and he scores.
2: I think if they pass it to him, he scores, because Tom Dearden was running next to him. He looked lame. He might be coming off.
1: Yeah, here's the initial break from Volkman. Wow, how didn't they score?
0: Jeez, I reckon we've got a few more twists and turns to come, ladies and gentlemen. Strap yourselves in, 16 minutes left, 24-22. Cowboys leading Parramatta as Jason Taumalolo goes into the line. He takes the tackle.
3: No way. That's five, Jason.
0: So what's going on here?
3: China.
2: He's going to check on Charlie Guymer. Liam Kennedy thinks that he got hit in the head here with a strong carry from Taumalolo.
3: I've got concerns. I want you to have a look.
4: He's got concerns.
0: So, hang on. The referee's now a doctor.
1: When did he decide he's allowed to be a doctor?
3: All good? All right.
2: Now he's just curled the Cowboys set.
1: Momentum, yeah.
2: That was a quick play the ball.
1: Taumalolo blew him apart.
0: Oh, don't get me wrong. I know match officials have, you know, a duty of care and everything else, but I don't think I've seen that before. Anyway, here's the kick downfield. It's taken by Papali. Runs the ball back over the 20 towards the 30. Hillam Lukey's there, and he'll be made to play it. 15 in from touch, 30 away from his own goal line over on that eastern side of the Queensland Country Bank Stadium. Here's Russell this time. He's taken in the tackle. Two Cowboys there to meet him. Cohen Hess was one of them. He'll play the ball. 20 in from touch. Eastern side of the field. Kelly goes for a run this time. Out towards the 40. He'll be made to play it. 10 shy of the halfway line. Taumalolo's there with McIntyre as well. To Silva. Links up now Semrani. Semrani up to the halfway line. Runs at Clifford. Reuben Cotter's there. Reuben Cotter's going to try and get him to the ground. Reuben dived at his legs there and couldn't get him down. Back to the centre. Moses running the football. Goes to Volkman. Volkman throws the pass out wide. A cutout ball to the Fox. He lost his footing and he'll take the tackle. Five in from touch over on that far side of the field. So Sean Russell goes into dummy half. Goes to Moses. He's forced to get a kick away inside his own half. The big Torpy downfield underneath the Drinkwater. Takes it on the fly. 15 away from his own goal line. Throws the ball away. Now it's out wide. It's the Cowboys. They nearly got away from them. And he'll take the tackle. Labutt. Drinkwater acting half. Throws the ball to Purdue. Purdue delivers the ball away to Clifford, and Clifford's hit in the tackle. He'll play the ball now right on the halfway line. 21 metres in from the western touchline. 24-22. Cowboys leading Parramatta. Reuben Cotter's got the football now. 14 and a half minutes remaining. Friday night footy with the continuous call team. We're going right down to the wire here. It's Taumalolo. Taumalolo over the 30. He's brought down. It takes three of them to get him to the ground. Tackle four. Cowboys play it. They go down to Dearden. Dearden on a Drinkwater. Drinkwater's met there by Guymer. Good tackle over the top. Volkman as well. 18 away from the goal line. They keep working the short side. Dearden, a cutout ball, couldn't handle. Goes to ground. Knock on. It'll be a changeover.
1: Yeah, Chester there. I think it was. Knocks the football on. Dearden throws the pass. He's played short to Lukey, hasn't he, a lot of the night tonight? But I don't think he's 100%.
2: He's struggling at the moment. You saw him try and double up and go down that short side, which he's been doing all game. The Cowboys, for me, look like they're playing from behind.
1: Yeah.
2: Like, the way they're throwing the ball around, I know it's exciting football, but you still are. They've completed it 75% for pretty much the whole game. So Eels, 92%.
0: 13 minutes remaining. 24-22, Cowboys leading Parramatta. Kelma Chualungi's got the football, 30 away from his own goal line, 20 in from the western touchline. Williams, a strong run over the 40 towards the halfway line, standing in the tackle. Ball played now on tackle four, back to the centre. It's with Volkman, links up with Moses. Rushing out of the line, good tackle made. Who was it? It was Tom Chester, great tackle. Ball played back now as Guymer gets it to Volkman. Volkman gets a kick away, just inside his own half. Back there is Drinkwater, over in that south eastern corner. He takes the football, runs back towards the 20. Addo Carr's there, and he'll play just shy of the 20 metre line. 15 in from the eastern touchline as Brayton Burns. He runs straight and hard. He's taken in the tackle. Pryke was there as Cohen Hess gets a breather. He comes off the football field. That'll be all she wrote for him, you'd think, tonight. Here's a lovely ball. Clifford over the halfway line. He's got support. He got it out wide. He couldn't handle it. He held onto it. He did well. Tom Chester. He goes again. Tommy Boy is going to score a try. Oh, you can't believe it. 28-22. He's pointed to the spot. The Cowboys are in again with a kick to come.
1: Oh, Levy, one of the things I love about the Cowboys play at the moment is their push support. It's been relevant all night tonight. The players, you see it here, Harvey Norman replay. Clifford just sees the space, pushes into the gap, and he's through. He's away, pushes for his mate. Probably not the best there from Chester. Juggles the football. Papali gets him, but he rolls out of the tackle. I just don't know why he ran to his right. It was like the steering wheel was on auto assist, and it was steering him back into the lane. But he gets there in the end. The Cowboys extend their lead again, 28-22 with a kick to come.
2: Oh, mate, he almost blew it twice in the one go there, Tommy Chester. But again, we've spoken about him all night, him and Jackson Purdue, just their genuine speed, his ability to get up off the ground there and go again. Todd Payton, he's a relieved man that they've scored to get that six-point buffer again. They'll have a kick to come with 11 and a half minutes on the 2 clock. But you're right, Piggy, their halves, they've been the difference tonight. Their spine, they've just pushed, and they've been in the frame in the key moments in this game. So they've done well to get them the lead again here. But Tom Chester, he's deserved a try tonight.
0: I don't know about you boys, I've thoroughly enjoyed this game.
1: It's been entertaining, hasn't it?
0: And there's still 11 minutes left.
1: Yeah, well, I think the way the Cowboys play, the way they throw it around, and it has cost them on occasions tonight. There's been plenty of times in the coming out of their own end that they've come up with errors, but they just back themselves, they chance their arm, and score plenty of points.
0: Scott's into you, Piggy, after you suggested that he was a big unit for driving a road train. As Clifford moves in and converts the try. 30 points to 22, North Queensland, leading Parramatta.
1: Where is he?
0: He says, I'm not a big road train driver. I'm only 86 kilos from Scotty in the Wild West. Thank you. Loving the commentary, boys. Leaves and Pigs to hope the Tigers smash the Storm on Sunday from Pete.
1: Sounds like oney.
0: Hey, boys, sitting outside my son's work, waiting for him to finish work. It's a dishy. I'm listening to your call. Yes, it's a pub, and yes, I'm watching people drink beers from Ben. I feel for you, Benny. And Matty in Newcastle. Excellent call, Levy. 10 out of 10. J-Moz and Piggy bringing the fire. Love your work, guys. Geez, all of these compliments. Thank you very much. If it's your first time listening to the Continuous Call team, we'll be back with you tomorrow and again on Sunday. Having plenty of fun. Rugby league a little differently with the Continuous Call team. 40 years we've been going. The show started by the likes of Ray Hadley and Bob Fulton and Peter Frelingos. We're still going strong, and we're bringing you the greatest game of all, the great game of rugby league, as Hillam Lukey charges it up over the 20-metre line, and he's brought to the ground. Williams is in there, and Junior Paulo. So I'm just having a look at Tom Dearden. He's definitely not moving as freely as he would like, but he's still out there, which is the main thing for the Cowboys and the main thing for potentially Billy Slater and the Queensland Maroons in a few weeks' time as well.
1: Yeah, well, that's the issue, isn't it? How much damage he's done. Hopefully he's okay, and the Cowboys still looking to shift the football.
0: I just find rugby league amazing. You know, there was all these people that wanted Todd Payton sacked after three full rounds of the comp, and now he looks like a genius. Kick downfield, not over yet, by the way, as Papali takes it 10 away from his own goal line, and he runs it out towards the 20. Marnie's over the top with Purdue, and he'll be made to play at tackle one with 9 minutes 50 remaining in the second half. 30 plays, 22. Cowboys leading Parramatta. We do that, of course, for Lowe's Menswear. We do that, of course, for Tui's. And we're, of course, calling the game from the Harvey Norman Interactive Studio. We love our sponsors. And I've got some undies on from Lowe's Menswear for those playing at home. Here's the ball going away to Luca Moretti, charging up towards the halfway line. 20 in from touch. Why are you two staring at me?
1: Men's or women's?
0: Ball played back. You make me laugh.
1: Just inquiring.
0: You make me laugh. Left to right they come now. It's with Volkman showing. Now he gives on now to Moses. Moses linking up with the Papali. Stabs a little kick in behind them. Back there is Purdue. Purdue's got the footy. Papali saying he's knocked it on and he has. So, 9 minutes remaining. Parramatta are going to get the football 20 metres away from the Cowboys' line. Hang on, we're not done with yet, ladies and gentlemen.
1: Well, there's still plenty of time, isn't there? Especially with the way the game's played these days and the way momentum swings. Harvey Norman replay.
2: He doesn't lose that.
1: Oh, he doesn't.
2: No, they've just listened.
1: Yeah, she's been conned here.
2: They've conned him.
1: Sorry, I think it's Belinda Sharp that's on the touchline here. He's always going backwards towards his...
0: Why are they challenging?
1: Well, they don't have a challenger. Oh, they use that out in the first half.
0: That's right, they have two.
1: So, Parra score here, and it's game back on.
0: Oh, here we go. Sam Rani's got it. Sam Rani at the 20. He pushed past one. Drinkwater got him. Purdue got him, brought him to the ground. Pennant from touch, western side of the field. They're 18 away from the Cowboys' goal line as Moses hands on now. It's with Pryke. Pryke goes into the line, takes the tackle. 12 metres away from the Cowboys' goal line. Tackle two. Can they get over here, Parramatta? And it'll be a ding-dong finish here. Mitch Moses takes the tackle. 8 metres away from the goal line. It's tackle three. He gets to his feet as De Silva. Goes right to left. Volkman dummies. He'll take the tackle himself. 3 metres short of the goal line. They've got to set up for something here, Parramatta. Tackle four as De Silva goes to Moses. Now back to Paulo. Paulo for the line short. He's short 3 metres short. They'll play it back now. Tackle five. Where's Moses? Moses in the middle. Moses has got the football. He hands on to Papali. Papali's knocked on. It ends up in the hands of Purdue. They needed to be better, Parramatta, Piggy, but they've come up with a costly mistake.
1: Yeah, well, Purdue does a really good job to come up and put pressure on the Parramatta player that came up with an error. Now they're just attacking the ruck. This is what they should have done the whole game, the Cowboys. Just get in and around, in and behind the ruck here. They have so much joy, but, oh, you don't need offloads like that.
0: It went behind and picked up by Purdue. Now Purdue's lost the football.
1: But they're playing like they're chasing. J-Moz said it, I don't know, 5 or 10 minutes ago. They're up by 8 with 7 to go, and they're trying to score from around 30, 40 metre line.
2: If Todd Payton had hair, he'd be pulling it out.
1: What are they thinking? They're just all out attack, the Cowboys. My goodness.
0: 6 minutes 50 left, second half. To East Clark, Lowe's Menswear scoreboard.
1: Harry
0: 30, hang on, 30-22, Cowboys leading the Eels.
1: Levy, Harry brings up a great point here. He says, if Mark Levy is driving a car that needs plugging in, then definitely women's underwear. Great work, Harry.
0: Out of the scrum, ball goes to
1: my young fella or Harish.
0: He goes now to Addo Carr. And Addo Carr will take the tackle 6 metres away. Andrew, just get the HR department on the phone for me, please. On the way to Russell. I don't think I've ever had a conversation with the HR department in any workplace, but anyway.
2: People in culture.
0: Here they
2: days,
0: are. Just No, please. We're a part of the tapped media now, champion. It goes to Moses. Moses drifting. Turns the ball back inside. Williams beat one, beat two. He's still going. McKaylee's there. McKaylee got him and grabbed him and stood there with him. Tackle affected. It comes to Paulo. Paulo running it up over the 20. He spins in the tackle. Brought down McIntyre over the top. Right of centre field. Now they come to Silver, Moses, Volkman. Volkman straightens up, grabbed there by Dearden. Dearden brings him to the ground with the assistance of Lukey. A quick play of the ball. Talon De Silva caught the napping. Now to Moses. Threw the ball out the back. Knocked on by the Cowboys. Knocked on by the Cowboys. Six more tackles. Six more tackles. Parramatta on the attack. Talon De Silva. He goes long. Now Papali. Now on Williams. Williams has got it to Sam Rani. Sam Rani try. Parramatta have scored. 30-26. Kick the cut. Cowboys in front. Game on, Peggy.
1: Well, they were their own worst enemy, the Cowboys. They could have locked this game up. Instead, they're all out attacks, come up with errors. It's gifted Parramatta the field position to strike. And it's Sam Rani on the right, who's had a big night for his team. Carried the football for over 170, 180 metres. De Silva gets out of dummy half. This is earlier. This is where they got their six to go. There's an error there from McKaylee. They just shifted it to the right, the Eels. And off the back of that, Sam Rani just cuts back on the inside, off the right foot here. Just beats Clifford endlessly. Then it's a run to the line. And the Eels, can you believe it, that they're still within striking distance of winning this game with 4.5 minutes to go?
2: I'm just thinking about Jason Rolls up in the box.
1: Oh, the roller coaster.
2: The roller coaster of coaching. But you could see there, the over Jackson Purdue overchased that, left a big space for Sam Rani to score. Here
0: big kick for Moses. He moves in, strikes it towards the upright. No, it's away to the right. Score remains 30-26. The Eels have got to score a converted try to win. The Cowboys are going to hold on for 4 minutes. Oh, boy. Four exciting minutes to come. Friday night continuous call team. How good's our job?
1: Mate, I can't believe it that the Eels are still in this game. They've still got an opportunity to win it.
2: They've got to go at Dearden.
1: Oh, there's no doubt now, don't they?
2: They've got to keep shifting Dearden. He is lame. He's out there being brave, but they've got to attack that weakness on that right edge.
1: He's a tough little bugger, isn't he?
0: Isn't he? What? 4 minutes 16 remaining. 4 minutes 16 left on the 2 East clock. The Lowe's menswear scoreboard reads North Queensland 30, Parramatta 26. We've had 56 points and I've loved every one of them.
1: It's been enjoyable. Been entertaining, Levy, for us.
0: The game has not so much your company. Are you suggesting I'm wearing women's underwear? What am I supposed to say?
1: Well, our listeners are suggesting you're wearing women's underwear as well, Levy.
0: Not a visual we needed tonight, Piggy. Levy in a lacy thong, says one of them.
1: Oh, yeah.
0: 3 minutes 50 left. 30 points to 26. The Parramatta Eels have got the football. They come away from Moses. Oh, Moses throws a pass that goes to ground. It's taken there by Kelly. And Kelly will run the football over the 20. Still going, Kelly. Lee's a puppy. And he'll be put to the ground eventually by three Cowboys defenders. So they play it back now. They keep working the short side. Moses elects to run the football. He got a brilliant ball away. Sam Rani's over the 30. Drawing and passing. Papali. Papali's in the corner. With 3 minutes 20 left. This got a try. It's 30 all with a kick to come. He's going to have a kick out wide to win the game. This game of rugby league, thank goodness we're here to see it. 30 all, kick to come. Can they snatch this right at the death? Unbelievable.
1: What a play down the short side from Mitchell Moses. Put Samrani away. Papali, he supports back through. Samrani puts him on the outside of Drinkwater. The Cowboys are stunned. They cannot believe what they're seeing here in Townsville. The Parramatta Eels go bang, bang, and it's Papali. He was originally a dummy half. He was the player who fed Moses down the short side. Well, he gets on his bike. He supports Emrani. He goes over for the try. And what a kick now for Mitchell Moses.
2: Go to the coach's box. I want to see royalty.
1: Mate, I reckon there's still another two tries left in this game.
0: You're probably right.
1: My goodness.
2: He's been good at the back tonight, Joash Papali. He's come up with some big plays, but none bigger than that to get the try to level the scores with Mitch Moses. Big kick here.
0: Well, the thing is here, boys, the clock will continue to kick down, to tick down until Liam Kennedy decides to blow his whistle or at least stop the clock. So we've got 2 minutes 45 left. 30 all the score, Cowboys and the Eels. Mitchell Moses, half a metre in from touch. He's marching on the spot. He takes a step back. He moves in. He strikes it towards the upright. It looks good, but no. No, it's away to the left. It's 30 all. It's 30 all. It's no goal. Jason Riles watching on thinking to himself, this is a horror movie. It's 30 all with 2 minutes 29 left. Ah, oh, field goal. In come the sharpshooters.
1: Oh, what about this? Aren't we set up now for a finish? Mitchell Moses, he's missed three goals tonight. And that one, the most important, Harvey Norman replay. Just drags it to the left, just outside the left upright. Can you believe it? 2 minutes 29 left on the 2 East clock. Boys, does someone score before full time? Or are we going to golden point?
2: Try.
1: Come on. You're calling try?
2: Yeah.
0: I'm with him. I think it'll be a try. So here's the restart. 2 minutes 24 left. Parramatta as Luca Moretti runs the ball up over the 10-metre line. I hope you haven't gone to bed. If you are, I hope you've got the radio turned up or the app turned up. Don't go anywhere. Here they are now, Pryke. He'll play the ball on the 20-metre line left of centre field. 30 all the score, can you believe it? This seesawing contest between Parramatta and North Queensland. Junior Paulo playing the ball back now as De Silva goes to Moses. Moses on to Williams. Williams runs it towards the 40. He's put down just shy of the 40-metre line. They're 20 in from the western touchline. 30 all the score. Moses goes away to Pryke. Pryke's hitting a good tackle. A minute 45 left. 30 all the score. They're just shy of the halfway line. Moses, he gets a kick away. Tackle five downfield it goes. So the North Queensland Cowboys have got 90 seconds to march upfield, get them in field goal range to win the game or score the try. Here they are playing it now. 20 away from their own goal line as they send it away to Burns. And Burns will take the tackle. 28 metres away from his own goal line. 30 all the score. The Cowboys through Dearden send the pass away. Now it's with Chester. Chester runs and straightens up now. He runs at Moses. And Moses is there. He'll play at 15 shy by the halfway line. Tackle three as Marnie goes to McKaylee now. And McKaylee, he bumped off Williams. He's brought down five shy of the halfway line. This is a good set from North Queensland. They're up over the halfway line. Tackle five, 40 metres away. It comes away now. It's with Clifford. A long-range field goal attempt. It looks good. It bounced off the upright. No. No, but hang on. Hang on. It was touched. It's a goal line dropout. It's a goal line dropout from Parramatta.
2: He nailed that.
1: Oh, didn't he? What? Harvey Norman replay. We know how big a boot Clifford's got. It's going. It's going. It's going. Hits the right upright. Slides off to the right. And it's touched by Junior Paulo. So it's going to be a line dropout here. What do Parramatta do? They go short. We see the bench from the Cowboys. They can't believe it's missed.
0: Piggy, they've got to go long. There's 48 seconds. It's got to be a big one. Big goal line dropout, and that's exactly what it is, up towards the halfway. So they get a start. Oh, geez, he's hobbling, Dearden, and shockingly. They go away now to McKaylee. McKaylee will... He's lost the ball! He's lost the ball to McKaylee! He's knocked the ball on!
3: Cock on.
1: I'm calling on this game to just go all night, Levy. What about the entertainment? McKaylee trying to inspire his team with a huge run. Comes up with an error. It's Williams over the top. Ball comes out. Parramatta now. 26 seconds left on the clock. They've got a centre field scrum 40 metres off their goal line.
0: I won't be able to talk tomorrow.
1: Mitch Moses field goal. Can he nail one?
0: Here's to Russell. And Russell will play it. You know what? This deserves golden point extra time. I'm not usually a fan, but I want it to keep going. Here they are now, up towards the halfway line. There's 14 seconds left. It's tackle two. They come back away now. It's with Pryke. So with
2: he's
0: 8 seconds left, he's got to go now. Where is he? He's back in the middle. It's with Moses. A long-range field goal attempt. It's been charged down by the Cowboys. That'll be all she wrote. It's charged down. Mitchell Moses is remonstrating with the referee. Hang on. What's he calling here? That's it, full time, is it? We're going to go to extra time. Well, come on, make a decision.
3: I want to challenge offside. You can't challenge something. Mitch, you can't challenge something.
0: Well, that just made a mockery of the game of rugby league. The NRL's written a warning saying you can't remonstrate with the referee, and the referee's sitting there having a conversation with Mitchell Moses. Make a decision. We're off the golden point.
1: Oh, what about that? What about the effort from Reid Marnie? He's had a big night tonight, Reid Marnie, but he gets out, he charges the Mitch Moses field goal down, then he's able to get on the football. That's the big play, and shut it down. So he sends it. He sends it to golden point, Mitch Moses. He's having a crack. He thought that they were offside from the field goal attempt, but the referee, we heard him there, he said, you can't challenge the offside.
0: This is what I don't get, right? You've got a referee who's got to make a decision.
2: Yeah.
0: He stood there for 30 seconds having a conversation. Haven't they got 15 seconds?
2: He kept on saying, I'll challenge this, I'll challenge this, I'll challenge offside.
0: Anyway, we're off to golden point anyway. 30 all. Here's a toss.
3: It's ahead. Do you want to kick? Do you want to receive?
0: Mitch is going to receive. So Parramatta's going to receive.
3: We'll go that way.
0: Oh, dare I ask, who wins? Mate, I have no idea.
1: I'm happy for a draw in this one.
2: The Cowboys have been their own worst enemy.
1: Oh, they should have wrapped this game up a long time ago. The big fella there, Rilesy, on the walkie-talkie. Oh, my goodness. I've got no idea what happens here. No idea.
0: So they're in a huddle, these two teams. Should we have a huddle as well, and how are we going to attack this golden point?
1: You know what, though? Both teams have got... big field goal kickers, don't they? Like
2: Clifford can nail it.
1: And Moses
2: can
1: like
2: it.
0: 30 all. Golden point extra time. 5 minutes each way. If we're still tied, it's a draw. For those people joining us, Tom Dearden's off the field.
2: Look at the match stats. 17 errors for the Cowboys to 4 for
1: Parramatta.
2: Like, that's what we're talking about. Looks like Tom Dearden's come off as well. He's off.
0: Well, at the moment, going into golden point, you'd probably favour the Cowboys because they've got the players capable of kicking those field goals. For Parramatta, what? They're just relying on Moses, aren't they?
1: It's Moses. It's Moses and Clifford. Unless someone else like a Drinkwater steps up for the Cowboys,
2: yeah,
1: maybe.
2: Drinkwater can. He hit a two-pointer.
0: Kevin says, what were the odds of Moses challenging the coin toss? He did a couple of weeks ago, actually.
1: Oh, what about this?
0: Anyway.
1: What a game. 30-30. What did I say at the start of the game?
0: You said it was going to be
1: 46-30, didn't I? Yeah.
0: You were close.
1: Wasn't too far off.
0: Only 16 points off.
1: Not bad.
0: So here's the restart. 5 minutes of golden point extra time each way, so 10 minutes in total. If we're still tied, the game is a draw. Moretti with first use of the football in the second half as he runs the ball to the 10-metre line. We'll play the ball back now. 30 all the score, golden point extra time. Here's Junior Paolo walking the ball. Paolo up to the 20. He's put down. Cohen Hess over the top and Reid Marnie as well. Ball played back as De Silva comes away now. It's with Mata Ele. He takes the tackle just shy of the 30-metre line. 20 in from touch. They come now to Williams. Williams working it up towards the 40. For these one-out runs up to the 40 now. They play it back on tackle four. De Silva to Paolo. Paolo onto Moses. Moses gives on now to Volkman. Volkman skips into the line. He's gone straight through, Ronnie. He's got support outside him. He ducks under one. He evaded another. And he's brought down 28 metres away from the goal line. They're in field goal territory now. It goes to Moses. A long-range field goal attempt. It looks good. It looks good. He's kicked the goal. He's kicked the field goal. The Parramatta Eels have won it. 31-30. Can you believe it? I think he's going to check it. I think he's going to check it. But he's awarded it. It's a goal. He's kicked it. He's won the game. Parramatta 31-30 over the Cowboys.
1: Oh, Levy, I can't believe it. The Parramatta Eels have found a way to win in Townsville. Harvey Norman replay. Just wanted to have a look at the contact after the kick.
2: It would have been a penalty anyway.
1: Yeah.
4: The game's not over. Get your check and your change off.
1: The game's not over. So that they might, something might happen here. Drinkwater's the player. Came flying through on Moses. Moses nails the field goal.
4: Just wait, just wait.
0: Jeez, what is this?
1: What's going on?
4: Yeah. Buck, is that it? Just a penalty? Come here.
0: Oh, hang on.
4: All right. You've gone through the kicking leg. It's on report and it's a penalty goal kick in front. On report, penalty goal kick in front.
0: But didn't he kick the field goal?
2: Yeah, but
4: you have to, it's a penalty.
1: You can't kick it.
0: But hang on, he's kicked the field goal. If he's kicked the field goal, he's won the game.
4: Okay. So someone else kick. 2 points. It's for 2 points. It's not a tap, you have to kick a goal.
1: It's not okay, this, is this some sort of rule that we're not meters. Sure of? Or?
0: But what I don't understand, boys, is if it's the first point, okay, he's been fouled after he's kicked the field goal, so yes, there's a penalty, but the point has been scored that ends golden point extra time.
1: Yeah, I agree. I don't know. We're going to have to get clarification just on the rules there, but the referee's adamant, Levy. That's why I'm a bit perplexed about it all. The referee's adamant that this penalty has to take place right in front and it has to be a goal kick.
0: So Mitch Moses is saying exactly what I've said. We've kicked the field goal, it's game over.
4: I understand. It isn't. That's the rules of the game, mate.
5: I know, but I kicked the field goal.
4: I know, but now it's an extra 2 points.
0: Yeah, but anyway.
1: Okay.
0: We're arguing over spilt milk. Parramatta have won the game. They're going to win it 33-30 rather than 31-30. But if the first scoring play in golden point ends the game, it should be over now. So it'll be Ronald Volkman in front to put the icing on the cake. Good luck coming up with three plays. Oh. Volkman moves in, kicks the goal, and it's all over. 33 points to 30. Parramatta have gone up to Townsville and they've snatched the victory from the jaws of defeat in golden point extra time to spoil the party of Jason Taumalolo, who became the all-time most capped player for the Cowboys. Parramatta 33 have beaten North Queensland 30 in extra time.
1: Oh, Levy, I tell you what, I'm not going to lie. J-Moz and I are just here just having a little chat about Player of the Match awards and whatnot, but I just cannot believe that the Cowboys have lost that game.
2: Yep.
1: I just cannot. And you know what? Look, I love to see Parramatta win and I want to see them win. But I just don't know how that they've found a way. And congratulations to them. It's been an unbelievable, totally tough run for the Eels and the injuries that they've had. They somehow were never out of it. And J-Moz pointed to that 93% completion rate. That's what kept them in the game. And at the end of the day, they just find a way to win. And Well done to the Eels.
0: I think we're about to hear from Mitchell Moses. 33-30, Golden Point extra time. The Eels have beaten the Cowboys. Let's have a listen to what Mitchell Moses has got to say. He's about to catch up with Marley Silver on Nine's Wide World of Sports. Here is the number seven, the match winner, Mitchell Moses.
5: Well, Mitchell Moses, what an end to this match. Kicking that field goal, you saw the joy in your face. What was going through your mind?
6: Yes! Well, I missed that one. I hit that one good from the sideline. I thought it was over and it just turned on me late, and then I had to do something. Should have finished it off there. And big effort from Junior down there, charged down, hits the post. So that's the game winner there. Like, game of the line, that field goal's gone over, he doesn't touch it. Then Ronnie's been coming up with big plays all year for us and comes up with a big play down the sideline, and I just had to put it over. So
5: look at the way that your teammates are so full of joy right now. You have been in the face of so much adversity, so many injuries, this is what we've been talking about. But how proud are you of this squad tonight to dig deep and really hold on, because there were so many shifts of momentum?
6: Just our fight. I'm just so proud of the boys with our fight. We've been fighting all year and we haven't had the results go our way, and then we haven't really put in 80-minute performance yet, and we didn't do that tonight. We're still leaking way too many points, but some players just come up with big plays in big moments, and that's what we needed tonight, and we just need to win.
5: The first high five you just got there was from Josh Adokar. Yeah. How good is he out of the wing?
6: He's unreal. He's come up with big moments. Big moments. He's a big-time player and come up with the moments when we needed it, and he was outstanding tonight.
5: Winning with that kind of desperation, how much confidence does it give you going into next week at Magic Round?
6: I think just having the kids in our team at the moment and winning like that, just showing the fight, and we just stayed in it and we come up with some big plays, like Jordan Samrani down the sideline, Joe Ash pushed out the middle. Like, they're big plays from kids who have only played 20 odd games, less than that, and they're coming up with plays like that with a game on the line. So that's what we need building going forward.
5: You can certainly see how much it means to you. Congratulations, I'll let you go celebrate this
6: one. Thank you.
5: Over to you, JT.
7: Yeah, I got the record breaking Jason Tamalolo, the highs and lows of rugby league, eh?
8: Yeah, bittersweet. Just, it's a tough game. Just couldn't come up with the points, unfortunately.
7: Well, every time they come back, you get your nose in front, but they'd claw their way back, and it was just like they just kept coming after and after and after, and felt like where was the leadership out there to try and, you know, calm the boys down and just, you know, get through your sets?
8: Yeah, look, that's a good question. Everyone was battling there in the last 15 minutes. It was a tough one, to be honest. We knew, I spoke about it before the game with you, obviously. Para aren't the team to go away. You know, last week's game, they were unfortunate result. That first half, they were fighting for everything, and it was just that second half. We knew that they'd start fast, and we gave them a bit of opportunity, so they turned that into points and, scrapped away and got the 2 points. So.
0: All right, we'll leave it there. Jason Tamalolo having a chat to Jonathan Thurston on Channel 9. 33-30, Golden Point extra time win to Parramatta over North Queensland. Incredible game of football. Piggy, three players in the running for the player of the match for Sonali. Sonali Sports, proudly Australian-owned. They have you covered for all your sporting apparel. Ready when you are, Sonali Sports. Gear up for performance when you hear the players 1-300-722-873. When we announce the player of the match, the caller who has that player will win the limited edition 40th anniversary jersey. Who are your three players?
1: I'll tell you what, this is tough tonight. The three players, though, Jordan Samrani, Talon De Silva and Tom Dearden.
0: All right, they're your three players. Jordan Samrani, Talon De Silva. Who was the other one?
1: Tom Dearden.
0: And Tom Dearden. 1-300-722-873. 1-300-722-873. We'll come back with more reaction, but what a game of football. 33-30, extra time win. Parramatta over North Queensland. A break, back with more.
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0: We've just taken stock and collected our thoughts. 33-30, Parramatta over North Queensland in Golden Point extra time. We've all just asked the question, how the hell did the Cowboys lose that?
2: Oh. Mate, I was speaking about it the whole game. Like, it looked like they were playing from behind when they were 8 ahead.
0: Mm. Yeah.
2: Rather than just punch through the middle of the field, get quick play of the balls, and just kick to a corner, they just kept on chancing their arm. And ultimately, it's cost them the game.
15: And sorry, Levy, I just want to jump in. J-Moz said during the break, they're going to look back at that game. Hey, like if they're in contention with the finals or things like that, and they're going to go, what about that game against the Eels? Yeah,
0: absolutely. All right, let's get to the player of the match.
15: Great.
0: Matthew at Parramatta, Talon De Silva, Jackie at Parkridge, Tom Dearden, Jai at Doonside, Jordan Samrani. Who wins?
15: Levy, I'm giving it to a player on the losing team, and I had to tonight because I still think he was by far the best player on the field, and that goes to Tom Dearden.
0: So Tommy Dearden. So Jackie at Parkridge, you nominated Tom Dearden, and Jackie, you've won the Continuous Call Team Limited Edition 40th Anniversary jersey, all thanks to Sonali. 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Sonali Sports, gear up for performance. So Tom's going to get 3 points in the Jack Daniels Jack of All Trades Player of the Year Award. Who gets two? Who gets one?
15: Two, I went to Talon De Silva. I thought he was very, very good for the Eels out of dummy half. And one to Jordan Samrani.
0: All right, there you are. Congratulations, Jackie. I also need, boys, from you, a Macca's Well Played moment. 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
15: I'll leave the field goal. I'm going to go with the try to Papali when Papali got out of dummy half, went down the short side to Moses, onto Samrani. Samrani got to the fullback, played back inside to Papali, and that was the try that took him to 30-all. And then Moses, obviously, he missed the goal kick and they went into Golden Point. So that's my moment.
0: All right, fantastic. Thank you for that, the Macca's well-played moment. Josh, have you got one, Macca's well-played moment?
2: Yeah, I think it was the Ronald Volkman kick, just that little dink over the top that Josh Addo-Carr scored off. It was just a brilliant piece of heads-up play.
0: All right, fantastic. Thank you, boys. Let's open the lines. I reckon there's probably a few people out there wanting to talk about the footy or at least talk about our gibberish tonight. You can give us a ring, 131873, and it's worth calling because we've got the $100 Harvey Norman voucher to give away to the caller of the night. Harvey Norman extended to, of course, we'll go Harvey Norman, take a further 10% off all Australian-made AH Beard mattresses. It says these are extended to Monday, but I think it ends tomorrow, doesn't it? AH Beard mattresses in-store and online. Hurry. you've got to get into Harvey Norman. So if you want to win the $100 Harvey Norman voucher, give us a ring right now, 131-873. We'll get some more reaction from Nine's Wide World of Sports. We'll have a listen to what the coaches said in the earlier game in Gosford with the Roosters beating the Titans, 28-12. But a golden point thriller in Townsville, 33-30. Parramatta's beaten the Cowboys. We'll take a break. Other side of this, your calls on 131-873. Don't be shy. Give us a ring. You could win $100 from Harvey Norman, the voucher, of course, to use at Harvey Norman. The number to call, 131-873, here on the continuous call time.
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0: 131873, the number. I think we're all still digesting and coming to terms with what we've just watched. The Parramatta Eels beating North Queensland, 33-30. Look, as much as we've highlighted, Piggy, how the Cowboys lost that game, I mean, The Parramatta Eels and Mitchell Moses, who's a big game player, we know that, for him to kick that field goal in the way he did under that pressure, that's a big game play and a big game play that's won them the game.
1: Oh, and they needed it too. It's been a tough start to the year for the Eels. We all know it's all well documented how many injuries they've got and they've battled on. We called their game last Saturday, Levy, against the Warriors, where they were in it for a long time and then the Warriors blew them away. To go up there to Townsville and, you know, when I think J-Moz said, what was it, 20-something to 16 at the time, the Cowboys were ahead, to then find a way up there to get themselves back into the game and lock things up to send it to Golden Point. Well done to them. I'm sure they'll enjoy it tonight.
0: I'm just having a look at some of these replays here on Fox that we've got on one of the other TVs as well. The Cowboys, you boys touched on it, not to sort of repeat what you said, but you sort of said that they were playing while they were leading, like they were chasing the win.
1: Yep.
0: Rather than going into, well, it's not protection mode, but just going into a rhythm where you're just playing your game and getting through your sets.
1: Yep.
0: And that's what's costing the game in the end.
1: Yeah, no doubt. And when the identified it throughout that game, the way they were playing, they were still attacking like they needed to score points. And whilst you probably do, to an extent, they weren't respecting the football. And we saw it in those stats. Parramatta completed over 90%, and that's what kept 17 errors. I don't think J-Moz is on you on there.
0: Well, he's only just come back in.
2: 17 errors.
1: Turn yourself on there, J-Moz.
2: Oh, don't worry, I will be later.
0: Hey, 33-30, Parramatta over North Queensland. Let's get to the open line. Ben's in Canberra. Hey, Ben.
20: How you going, guys?
0: Good, buddy.
20: Mate, question. It's called Golden Point, not Golden 3 points. So what happens if he hits the? What happens if the kicker hits the post or the crossbar, and it comes back into play and the Cowboys get it and score.
15: Yeah.
20: It makes no sense.
15: Well,
20: I don't understand.
15: But there's obviously a reason, because the referee was adamant that that's what had to take place. So he obviously knew the rules. I suppose, and I know it's a hypothetical what you're throwing up there.
20: Yeah.
15: Well, if you're really worried about that happening, you just kick the ball dead. You don't even worry about attempting the goal. You just kick it away from the post and just kick it dead.
0: The only thing I can think of, Ben, and it's been a long time since I've obviously refereed or at least studied the rule book. The only thing I can think of is that when Mitchell Moses kicked the field goal, so the ball left his boot, he was then fouled by, who was it? It was
2: Drinkwater.
0: So before that ball went in between the uprights, there was a player that was fouled. So the player was fouled, the ball then went through the posts, and the field goal is awarded. So that might be the reason why the referee still has to give the penalty, because the player was fouled prior to that ball going through
15: to
0: win the game. That can be the only reason why, and I'm just trying to make sense of it like everybody else, Ben. Does that make sense?
20: It makes no sense. It does, but it makes... Because I was sitting with my mate who messaged earlier, the Badger, and we're sitting there going, what happens if it hits a post and then they scored? What would happen?
2: Mm-hmm.
20: I don't understand. But anyway, guys. Really enjoyed it. Great
0: Thanks,
20: night.
0: Ben. Good man. Hey, stay there, nice. Ben. You know what? That's a great call. You're going to win the $100
15: voucher. And it's a fair point. And, like, it's probably not going to happen ever. But if it did, right, so just say it did happen, the team that had already kicked the field goal would be saying, well, we already won the game, though, because it's golden point.
0: Yeah.
15: You know what I mean? Like, so, I don't know.
0: Anyway.
15: You know what?
0: Like I said in the call,
15: I'm too tired.
0: I think we're arguing over spilt milk.
15: I'm too tired.
0: The only people that are going to be worried about it are those who tried to pick the score margins, but we can't be talking out of our hip pockets when it comes to the footy. Parramatta won the game. That's it.
15: Yeah,
0: Win at 33-30, whether they win at 31-30, Parramatta won. You with me?
15: I'm with you. And you know what?
0: What?
15: They'll be at the mad cow tonight, the boys. Oh, pack the jeans, boys. Happy days.
0: Reckon Big Rolsey might go with them?
15: I don't think Rolsey's too old for that now.
0: Is he?
15: Yeah, I think he'll stay at the hotel. He'll be with his staff, and they'll probably have a couple of quiet ones.
0: Are we going to do that next week at Magic Round, a couple of quiet ones?
15: No.
2: Yeah.
0: J-Moz?
2: Yeah.
0: No, I don't even ask J-Moz twice.
15: No, of course.
2: Chris Vegas?
0: Why don't you want to have a beer with the
15: team? No, because I've got... Friday night and Saturday night with you guys, and then I've got work on Sunday as well. So
0: and I do too.
15: Yeah, well,
0: I got to work Friday morning, Friday night, Saturday night, and Sunday.
15: I want to make sure that I am in a good state to work on Sunday.
0: Well, yeah, my friend, I'm going to play something for you. You know,
2: boring.
0: What you are.
2: Boring.
0: You are
3: boring. Bye bye.
15: Knew that was coming.
0: Ben, stay there. We'll get your details. Kev's on the Central Coast. Hello, Kevin.
21: G'day, Mark. How are you? How are you guys? Great call tonight.
0: Thank you, buddy.
15: Thanks, Kev.
21: Mark, I've listened to you over the last few weeks and you've chipped two people, and that's Cody Walker for carrying on when decisions don't go his way, and Mitchell Moses for his continuing whinging towards the refs. Now, as a former referee, shouldn't the referees tell him once, say, all right, play on, and if he's either not ready to play or if he hinders the game, blow a penalty, and that's it. Because I feel like Harrigan, one of the best referees of the game, would do that.
0: He wouldn't tolerate it. That's the first point.
2: The other
0: point
2: thing
0: I'd
2: is
0: make.
2: He's the captain.
0: Mm. Yeah, but I'd say, Kevin, I think what you're saying is bang on the money. That's how I would
2: 100%.
0: Deal with it. But you know, I didn't referee first grade. I was just sort of a junior rugby league referee, and you know, did the A grades and everything else. But what I would say, and I actually said this to Mitchell Moses when I interviewed him at the Easter show, we were having a yarn off air, and I said to Mitch, do you realise, and this is coming from a former ref, if you carry on like a petulant child and keep sooking and sooking and sooking, you're not doing yourself any favours, because the referees just go, when they're all together in the referees room, they go, this bloke is a dead set punish. But what disappointed me tonight, Kevin, the way in which Liam Kennedy handled that, was you don't stand there and have a 5-minute conversation, well, 30-second conversation with Mitchell Moses. You give him his 15 seconds. Do you want to challenge it or not? You don't engage in conversation. Give me an answer. Move on. You can't give him leeway, and then the next captain comes out and he says, no, I'm not going to talk to you.
15: Yeah.
0: So I think if the NRL is going to warn Mitchell Moses like they have, they now need to do something about it, because he just won't cop the tip. And it's frustrating a lot of people, and it's something that I've raised over many, many years because I watched him and I love him as a footballer, but he's just got to get the sooking out of his game because he's not doing himself any favours.
2: Levy, I was just watching the other TV. The AFL's just wrapped up. Brisbane Lions beat Carlton, I think. But the players, they all had a bouquet of flowers and they all picked a woman out of the crowd and gave it to her as a Mother's Day present.
0: Isn't that beautiful?
2: Yeah.
1: Could be dangerous too. Get yourself in trouble if it's not the right person.
0: That was a great call though, mate. Thank you very much for calling in and weighing in. 33-30, Parramatta over North Queensland, and the earlier game went to the Roosters over the Titans, 28 points to 12. Now the average Aussie mattress is pretty heavy, anywhere between 17 and 70 kilos. 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

0: Welcome back. Continuous call team. Josh, just put those headsets back on, please. Otherwise, they're going to make some noise, giving your microphones back on. Come on.
1: I'm on.
0: Wake up. Thank you. Ben in Newcastle. Levy, like the bed easy, is there a pants easy that makes my pants slip off when I need them to? Off the back of the commercial from Bed Easy. I like it, Ben. Thank you.
2: Nice, Benny.
0: Mark, if someone asks you to have a couple of beers, it means two. Come on, Piggy, two beers and go home next week at Magic Round from Jeff.
2: A couple never means two.
0: Yeah, not with
2: I'm
0: us.
2: I'm sorry. No, it doesn't.
0: Us. Yeah, exactly.
2: No. Means ten.
0: What else have I got here?
2: We can do boys. Weekend winners.
0: How good? I couldn't be more. This is Turkey.
2: Turkey.
0: Evening
2: Turkey.
0: Boys. How good? I couldn't be more proud of the Eels tonight. I've seen good wins over my time, but that takes the cake. Yeah, the grand final qualifier, but with the amount of injuries we have, that passes it off. I'm in the man cave and have had a couple of sneaky bourbons. Don't worry about the mad cow. Tukey's Bar and Grill will be going off even if it's a party for one.
2: Oh,
0: there's a scary thought.
2: Jeez.
0: Good on you, Tukey. Thanks for the lollies last week too, mate.
2: Yeah, great man.
0: I was expecting, you know, just a bag of lollies. He ended up buying about 8 bags of lollies.
2: Red Frogs.
0: Good man. You kept us getting through. Well, you got us through the day anyway. Mm. Piggy mentioned the winners, so let's do this.
3: I'd like to win that. Yes, I really would. I would like to win that.
4: On the continuous call team.
5: It's going to be me because I'm a winner.
4: Weekend winners.
6: All right, you win.
0: Yeah, weekend winners. Piggy tipped another winner last week. Oakfield, Alaska. So he's 6 from 9. J-Moz, Jenny Marisi ran 7th. So you're 2 from 9. Piggy, what do you got for us tomorrow?
2: Look, I'm gonna go with my own horse tomorrow on the Gold Coast. It's race 6 in the Bat Out of Hell race. Race 6, number 8, Flying Destiny.
0: Geez, now you're putting the mock on your own. Or...
2: Well, we're looking for 3 in a row. Mm. Tell you what, if it wins this one, happy days.
0: Let me get the plug in. James Bracey's on OnlyFans tonight.
2: Oh, nice.
0: The great man who
2: Very
0: had a bit
2: good.
0: Of a Barney
2: nice
0: with
2: fan.
0: Did you see his Barney with Gal during the week?
2: Yeah, I did.
0: How'd you score? I gave the victory to Bracey. James Bracey.
2: Easy.
0: It was a knockout victory, if
2: Easy.
0: You ask me. And Gal wasn't too impressed when I rang him and said that to him during the week. He wanted to argue with me. I said, mate, I'm not listening. I hung up on him. What about you, J-Mos?
7: I'm going to Caulfield, race 3, number 2, Jet.

0: them by the state government to actually act and take action. One of the officers said, if I chase them, I could end up in jail and be accused of something. And he said, unfortunately, the laws are that bad that there's just no ability to act. And, you know, Chris Minns, John Graham as Minister for Transport need to look at this. And I think the Minister for Police too, because unfortunately, people are saying that these people are being dealt with under the juvenile justice system and let go, and yet they're causing tremendous damage to both property but also people, and people are petrified.
1: One of my concerns here, Vincent, and it's been a concern of mine whilst the government has been making announcements, and look, if I ask the question of John Graham's office, he'll come back and say, oh, look, we're bringing in the powers to be able to seize these bikes and crush them and get rid of them. But the problem we've got at the moment, Vincent, is that the police are out there catching crooks, catching criminals, right? The biggest killer on our roads is speeding. And I've got mates of mine in Highway Patrol and in New South Wales Police, and they say, Mark, you take us away from catching speeding drivers, more and more people will die on the roads. There needs to be more and more done to crack down on these e-bikes, most importantly, these e-bikes gangs. Because, Vincent, as you pointed out, and I'm sure it's been seen right across the northern beaches, we're not talking about one or two knuckleheads on e-bikes. We're talking about groups and groups of teenagers who are going around terrorising individuals and local communities. And, mate, I think the public's had enough.
0: Exactly. They're committing serious crimes. And until these bikes have proper registration so they can be identified, these criminals on these bikes who are committing offences can be properly dealt with in the justice system, this type of behaviour will continue. And as I said, it's not a matter of just, you know, these kids acting inappropriately on a lesser extent. This is serious criminal offences being committed that must be addressed. And the only way to address this is for Chris Minns, John Graham and Yasmin Catley to start supporting police and start supporting our communities, because people are being injured and their properties damaged, and that is just unfair and unjust.
1: What about, Vincent, from a local government perspective? What's your council doing about these bikes?
0: Well, unfortunately, local government, as you know, has very little, if any, authority over these bikes at all. The state government has legislated that they can ride on footpaths, they can ride through shopping centres, and thus local government is completely impotent to properly being able to regulate. So I think not only do the police need power, but also local government to ban these types of bikes in public places, in areas that we know, and they should never be on footpaths. We've got a lot of people aged and disabled and even young people being run into by these bikes and seriously injured, and yet nothing is being done by the state government. They're encouraging it. They're bringing in, as you know now, e-scooters. It's going to make it even worse.
1: I just think, Vincent, I feel for the police and all this. Like, they've got better things to do than catch these e-bike riders. That's the point I would make. I think there's a role to play for the rangers. You know, we've got rangers, and I don't know what it's like on northern beaches, but, you know, the rangers in my local council area, they're too busy going around penalising people for sitting in a blow-up pool rather than potentially having the powers to be able to stop these e-bikes. And down at Cronulla Mall, near where I live, they just stand there and watch these kids on e-bikes. So would you be open to the rangers in your local council area having more of a role to play in stopping these e-bikes?
0: I actually moved a motion, Mark, to include rangers with their surveillance, and our general manager, Scott Phillips, ruled it out of order and said that that would incur extra costs on behalf of ratepayers and that we can't bear that cost. But as you know, he's put the rates up and tried to put the rates up by 40%. Mm. They're up 25%. So I think residents would prefer having rangers, and we have very good rangers out there at least showing a presence and telling people, get off, you know, council property. So, yes, I would support that.
1: Out of interest, Vincent, did you get any vision or any photos of the culprits down there at Kurkul on the weekend?
0: Yeah, we have sadly, even kids are taking photos of these people who are abusing them and yelling out filthy language. And, you know,

0: These boys, male teenagers, they're quite willing to attack, you know, 5-year-old girls and up to and women. But the minute a male comes and yells at them, they scatter or they gather around them in groups and threaten them. It's very interesting what cowards they are, and they're just nasty little cowards, and they're just intent on doing evil. And the parents really need a good hard look at, and maybe, you know, Department of Community Services need to come in and assess why their kids are out at all times of night and early morning. We've seen them 1 a.m., 2 a.m. Why they're doing this and why these parents aren't showing parental responsibility.
1: All right, Vincent, I'm just going to pop you back to Chelsea, Georgia and Jacob. If we can get our hands on some of that vision, I'd like to have a look at it, and I'm sure the police, if they haven't already, would also have like to have a look at it, given what you've just told us this morning. That's Vincent De Luca, one of the councillors on Northern Beaches Council. But were you down at Curl Curl Netball Courts on the weekend, folks? What's your experience? Have you come into contact, or have you had a run-in with any of these e-bike gangs across Sydney? That's what they're becoming. They're not kids on e-bikes anymore. They're e-bike gangs. And the difficulty for police is that, you know, if you're in a highway patrol car and you see an e-bike rider doing the wrong thing or one of these gangs, say there's 12 kids in that gang, what are the cops supposed to do? They can only physically stop one or two of them. And the problem for the police is, given that a lot of kids are riding these e-bikes, the problem that police have got is their hands are tied because they're juvenile offenders. And they know full well that, you know, if they want to pull over a young child and have a conversation with them, they know that they're wasting their time if they want to do anything about it, because if that child ends up before the courts, a woke magistrate gives them a slap on the wrist and they're back out there riding the e-bikes. It's the reason why, and I agree with Vincent De Luca, I've said it from day one, we need to register e-bikes. If we're going to register everything else from jet skis to motorbikes to even motor vehicles in the state of New South Wales, why are we not registering e-bikes that travel at speed? And it's all well and good for John Graham, the Transport Minister, to suggest that, you know, he's investing in this technology to be able to test the bikes and then seize them and crush them. Well, that requires, you know, stationary policing of virtually kids being pulled over, right, let me check that bike, then they've got to crush it. They haven't got time to be doing that, the cops. They're out there catching speeding drivers, the main killer on our roads. So more needs to be done about this. And, you know, I've got a lot of time for John Graham. I think he's a decent fella, and I think he's a reasonably good minister. But I just think he's dragging the chain on this. And you have a look at what's going on in some of the other states. They're leading the way, but we just seem to be dragging the chain. What are your views on it, folks? And I know that's it's an emotive issue that gets people talking about it. Let's clear the decks and have a chat about it. Are you on board with the need to register these e-bikes? And were you down there at Curl Curl and saw what happened in relation to the e-bike gang abusing kids, abusing spectators, even hurling projectiles at them? 131873, the number. You can email me at 2gb.com and you can text me 0460 873 873. You know, it's all well and good to say, oh, we're going to seize them, but a lot of this legislation that they're going to bring in the New South Wales government is still years away from actually being enacted. This is a problem that is staring us in the face right now. And I keep saying it to the politicians I speak to. What are you waiting for? More and more people to die? That's what'll happen. We've already had kids lose their lives as a result of stupidity on e-bikes. What are they waiting for? 10, 20, 30 kids to die as a result of e-bikes before the Premier and the Transport Minister stand there in front of the camera saying, oh, we need to do something about this. We need to be doing something about this. We've been saying that for months. You've got to do something about this. And I think Kelly Sloan is right. And Natalie Ward, we need to register the e-bikes.
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1: Now, the Home Affairs Minister, Tony Burke, continues to spruik the tough screening process that's supposed to stop these controversial characters from entering Australia with a visa. But to me, it's clearly not working. We spoke a few weeks back about a couple of Islamic hate preachers who were given visas by the Australian government. The Telegraph exposed them. The minister was then forced to cancel their visas. Just to refresh your memory, let me remind you about the hate preachers I'm talking about who were allowed to waltz through immigration at the airport. The first is a Bangladeshi cleric by the name of Mizanur Rahman Azhari, who called Jews the biggest terrorists in the world. He also praised Hitler. He was banned from entering several other countries, including his place of origin, Bangladesh, but this lowlife was given an Australian visa. Then there's Bengali preacher Sheikh Amidullah, who was allowed to enter the country for a planned speaking tour, a legacy of faith organised by Islamic Practice and Dawah Circle across Australia. He labelled Jewish people despicable and blamed them for global unrest. If it wasn't for the media, these scumbags would still be here. Yet the Australian government has made a point of banning Israeli politicians like Simcha Rothman to prevent him from spreading division during a planned speaking tour last year. I mean, the inconsistencies here are breathtaking. Well, I just want to play you an exclusive report by Shari Markson on Sky News last night. Shari has exposed another anti-Semite who's been allowed into Australia despite a checkered history of hatred levelled at Jews. His name is Nicholas Kender Balanathasi, or as he's more commonly known on social media, he's one of these influencers who goes by the name of Sneeko. Have a listen to Shari's exclusive last night on Sky News.
13: He's an American YouTuber and social media personality. His ideology seems to be a confused mix of Islamist extremism and neo-Nazi.
14: Where do you live?
15: In the center next to Tel Aviv.
14: Okay. You ever been with a Hamas soldier before? You could be my human shield.
15: It's not fun.
14: We can make this October 7th. Okay, that was too far. Oh my God. Okay.
13: He's considered one of the most anti-Semitic influences and he associates with characters such as Holocaust denier Nick Fuentes and the anti-Semite Andrew Tate. In this next clip, Sneeko also threatened to eliminate Jews.
16: Oh!
13: he's saying a well-known anti-Semitic slogan, which is widely recognised as a jihadist chant used as a threat towards Jews. Right now, he's here already in Australia. That's him with Sonny Bill Williams this morning. You might recognise him from his feature on Louis Theroux's recent documentary, Manosphere. Now, explain this. How was he given a visa when he's been banned from multiple social media platforms numerous times over the years? Repeatedly banned from YouTube, it seems currently banned from Instagram, banned from social media, yet allowed into Australia. These are the kinds of people the Albanese government is letting in Australia, even while they're holding Royal Commission hearings into anti-Semitism. They wouldn't give visas to regular Israelis like Simcha Rothman, Hillel Fuld or Ayelet Shaked, but they issued a visa to a well-known anti-Semitic individual banned on social media. Now, we asked Tony Burke's media advisor how Sneaker was screened. His office declined to comment. For a government literally holding a Royal Commission into anti-Semitism, a good place for Ginia Bell to actually start would be the Office of Home Affairs, to examine why it lets anti-Semites like this into the country.
1: Brilliant report from Sherry. How is this bloke in Australia? We do not want people like Sneeko in this country, especially in the wake of the Bondi Beach terrorist attack. Now, I've spoken to Sherry this morning, who's spoken to Tony Burke's office. No update. No update. Now, this Sneeko is not a misunderstood creator or a boundary-pushing comedian. He's an anti-Semite who spent the last year refining a platform built on frequently questioning historical facts under the guise of just asking questions. Earlier this year, he was filmed in a Miami nightclub alongside other far-right extremists dancing to music featuring Nazi slogans. His primary demographic consists of impressionable young men to whom he broadcasts a toxic cocktail of misogyny and racial conspiracy theories. So how does he pass the so-called tough screening process? To welcome a man who views the darkest chapter of the 20th century as a punchline, as an insult to our history and a danger to our future. The government needs to explain why our borders are open to those who despise the very foundations of our society. In my opinion, Sneeko should be on the first plane back to the United States. I mean, is it any wonder we're dealing with a rise in anti-Semitism in this country? We need a zero-tolerance approach, and we need to know how these people are still slipping through the cracks. Mike Pezzullo is the former Secretary of Home Affairs, and he was interviewed by Sherry last night and expressed his concerns. Mr. Pezzullo also made clear Sneeko should have been rejected when he applied for an Australian visa.
16: On the assumption that they applied the character test and all of the character provisions accurately, I can't really see how a visa would have been granted in the circumstances. So hopefully it's a subject to review. The key thing for your viewers to understand is that our character provisions in the law are actually very strong. There is no freedom of speech issue here. The man is clearly a foreign citizen. He doesn't have any free rights here to express those views. We can and should be banning him from coming. The question I've got in my mind is the team under pressure? The resources in the department are being cut. The secretary just, ironically, just a couple of days before the Bell Interim Royal Commission report came out, announced a very significant redundancy program. That concerns me. Mm-hmm. I'm also concerned, Shari, at the dismantling of the intelligence function that's been progressively underway for about 2 years in the department. The department used to have an intelligence division of about 450 analysts and very skilled intelligence officers. Their job would be to screen, run algorithms over social media and the like. I can't, when I look at the organisation chart, I can't see that function anymore. So there are very significant questions about processes, about workforce capability, about workforce strength, and about the application of technology, and where is the intelligence function gone?
1: Now, the reason I'm raising this today is that we've got a Royal Commission on anti-Semitism and social cohesion happening right now. And as I pointed out last week, I spent all afternoon and most of the night on Thursday, making my way through the 159-page interim report from the Royal Commission. And the government seized on the fact that the report made clear that the government agencies had made a submission to the Commission that no changes would have prevented the Bondi Beach terrorist attack from happening. Well, the point I would make to you today off the back of Shari's exclusive report last night on Sky News is, how can the government genuinely say that the Bondi Beach terrorist attack couldn't have been prevented, knowing full well that the alleged gunman, one still alive and before the courts, went to a known terrorist hotspot in Philippines, made their way back to Australia, and then went on to commit the atrocities, allegedly, that we saw on December 14. How can the government say that the Bondi Beach massacre couldn't have been prevented when these social media influencers like Sneeko, who make no secret of their anti-Semitic views on social media, just waltz on through our borders and come to Australia? How are these people being given visas? I would have thought the facts are simple. The system isn't broken, it's being ignored. When a social media influencer who dances to Nazi anthems and mocks the Holocaust is granted entry to Australia while others are barred for divisiveness, the minister hasn't lost control of the gate. Tony Burke can talk about tough screening all he wants, but as long as the likes of Sneeko are landing at our airports, those words are nothing more than a hollow script. Australians deserve a border policy that actually protects our social fabric, not one that waits for a headline to do its job. I think it's time for the minister to stop reacting to the news and start securing the country. Do you agree? You just heard the report there from Shari. And the reason I wanted to play it for you today is, admittedly, not everybody has pay television and has access to Sky News. And I don't think I would have done the story justice by coming on air and talking about it this morning, which is why I wanted to play Shari's story to you last night. She did the digging. She exposed this bloke and his anti-Semitic views. He's in Australia right now. And Tony Burke stands there at press conferences and in the Parliament of Australia and talks about our tough screening process to weed out those who want to come to our country and spread division. Well, Tony Burke, how is Sneeko allowed through the gates in the first place?
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1: I've had a few people reach out to me about some comments or a social media clip that's doing the rounds of David Shoebridge, the Greens senator. I haven't heard this yet, but I've asked the team to clip it up for me. This is what David Shoebridge has had to say. Apparently he's criticised the scale of a police operation at Nimbin's Mardi Gras festival after being stopped during a roadside breath and drug test. This is Senator Shoebridge.
22: So we are also recording audio and video. Senior Constable Hart is my name.
23: Yeah, Senator David Shoebridge is my name.
22: Oh, okay, yeah.
23: How many cops are there at this particular stop?
22: One, two, three, four, five.
23: And how many stops are there around Nimbin?
22: I'm not quite sure. There's people from out of town. The alcohol test. All you need to do is just count 1 to 10 towards that device.
23: 1, 2, 3, 4, 5, 6, 7, 8, 9, 10.
22: The other test we're doing today is a roadside drug testing. Have you had one of these before?
23: Yeah, every time I come to Nimbin. See all the waste of public resources and waste of your time and waste of public money and see it all the time. Yeah.
22: Cannabis, cocaine or amphetamine, anything like that used recently?
23: No. Okay. So, to be quite frank, if I had, I wouldn't tell you, but I haven't.
22: All you need to do is generate some saliva in your mouth, place those absorbent tabs on your tongue, towards the back, press down, drag it to the front and hand it back to me. I'll come back and check you shortly.
23: The last one, did you say?
22: Yeah, just that last one there, yep. That way if we do stop anyone else.
23: No sense of irony there?
22: Not okay. This time.
23: Okay, cool.
1: Now, apparently he's done another clip where he's standing there talking about a waste of police resources and public money. Do you think David Shoebridge understands what it means when we talk about lives lost on our roads as a result of drug-affected drivers and alcohol-affected drivers? The road toll was at 348 in the last 13 months. That's 11 more than the year previous. So I would have thought we need to be doing more drug and alcohol testing, not less. And it's not a waste of public resources. I've got here, illicit drug involvement in New South Wales, fatal crashes 2019 to 23. 24% of road fatalities during the five-year period, 2019 to 23, had illicit drug involvement recorded for the crash. 74 people died as a result of crashes involving illicit drugs. 23% of drivers or motorcycle riders who had an illicit drug present also had an illegal level of alcohol. The trend is going upwards. 2022, 55 lives lost. 2023, 79. It continues to go up. Yet we have senators, elected members of parliament, who want to question police resources and the money spent on this. Well, I find it appropriate, Senator Shoebridge, that you're in Nimbin at the Mardi Gras Festival because you, I'm sorry to say it, are a dope. And just off the back of my comments in relation to David Shoebridge, thank you to those people who have got in touch to indicate how unimpressed they are with Mr. Shoebridge's comments in relation to a waste of police resources and money. Darren writes, Mark, perhaps David Shoebridge needs to think back to the four young children who were hit and killed at Oaklands by a driver under the influence when he thinks the police resources are being overused when testing motorists. You're spot on, he's a dope. Well, I'm indebted to the police because they've also come back to me just on the Mardi Gras Festival, and thank you, Robin, for picking me up, saying, Mark, it's Mardi Gras, not Mardi Gras. The actual festival is called Mardi Gras because it's all around marijuana. Now, the police are telling me that a four-day traffic operation involving highway patrol conducted 1,309 random breath tests with two people charged with drink driving. 1,161 random drug tests were conducted with 82 positive drug detections. Further samples were obtained and are awaiting further analysis. 39 infringements were issued for speed-related traffic offences, while a further 68 traffic infringements were issued. So David Shoebridge can talk about a waste of police resources and money all he likes, but I think that backs up that there are people continuing to flout the road rules and putting themselves and, most importantly, others in danger. And that's the reason why we should not be criticising police. We should be supporting what they're doing in trying to get these people off the roads.
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29: Hello, I'm Carolee Katsimbanis. The Prime Minister claims Saturday's by-election in Farah is a test for the new coalition leadership team. The by-election is being held after Susan Lee quit politics after she was dumped as Liberal leader in February. She held the New South Wales seat for 25 years, but it's now set to go to One Nation or an independent candidate. Anthony Albanese says if the Liberals can't hold on, that's an ominous message for the federal opposition.
30: This by-election is a test for Angus Taylor, and it's a test for Matt Canavan, and we'll see what the people of Farah think of them when they vote in the Farah by-election.
29: Three women linked to Islamic State remain behind bars after arriving in Australia, federal politics reporter Nelson Scott.
31: Three so-called ISIS brides were charged following their arrival into the country yesterday after 7 years living in a detention camp in Syria. A 53-year-old woman and her 31-year-old daughter were charged with slavery offences and have appeared before Melbourne Magistrates Court. The pair were remanded in custody and have a bail application scheduled for Monday afternoon. Another member of the cohort, who returned in Sydney, was charged with membership of a terrorist organisation. The 32-year-old has faced court and was refused bail to remain in prison. A fourth woman has returned into the community but is being monitored by security agencies while the children are undergoing de-radicalisation programs. Nelson Scott, Canberra.
29: Four Melbourne men aged 19 to 29 have been arrested and charged by federal authorities for allegedly sharing ISIS propaganda. Border Force officials searched their phones, allegedly discovering videos of terror attacks. The offences carry a maximum penalty of 5 years in prison. Police in New South Wales have made a major dent in a nationwide pedophile network. Madeline McNeil reports.
7: Strike Force Glandor was launched in 2023 after police uncovered a network of more than 700 alleged offenders accused of using an international cloud-based storage system to share child abuse material. Of those identified, 61 men and one woman were found to be living in New South Wales. 2.5 years later, detectives have arrested and charged the 62nd and final suspect. Their efforts have seen the largest amount of child abuse material linked to one investigation seized in the state's history, close to 400 charges laid and 20 child victims identified and safeguarded. Madeline McNeil reporting.
29: The precarious ceasefire in the Middle East remains under a cloud, with the US, Iran and Israel all breaching the no-fire agreements in a series of tit-for-tat attacks earlier on Friday. While still hopeful for a peace deal, President Trump refuses to compromise on his demand for Iran to abandon its nuclear program.
8: They're not going to be starting the following day to develop a nuclear weapon. They were not willing to say that. I said, well, here we go. Let's do it the hard way.
9: For Canberra's best coverage of the NRL, join the Continuous Call team every Saturday and Sunday from 1 p.m. Now a sports update on 2CC.
29: AFL a win for the Brisbane Lions over Carlton, 100-89. Carlton coach Michael Voss says the team began to fight back, and even though they didn't win, they improved on recent weeks.
10: What you could tell was, certainly from after half-time, you could definitely see there was a confidence growing within the group. It seemed like all those sort of little battles that were starting to win.
29: Western Bulldogs over Port Adelaide, 74-72. In the NRL, after extra time, a win for the Parramatta Eels over the North Queensland Cowboys, 33-30. A 28-12 win for the Sydney Roosters over the Gold Coast Titans. And in the Super Rugby, well, it was a win for the Chiefs and also the Crusaders. And that is coming up to the latest news and sport.
28: 2CC weather, Alexander Watson insulation. Canberra's cold. Your house doesn't have to be.
11: An overnight low of 1 degree. Morning frost tomorrow morning, then sunny, 18. Sunday, morning frost, sunny and a top of 21 degrees. Monday, partly cloudy, a top of 20. Tuesday, partly cloudy, going for a top of 19 degrees.
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0: Welcome to the weekend edition of Australia Overnight. I'm Pat Panetta, your man after midnight. Great to have you company as we're heading to a brand new day together, Saturday the 9th of May, the day before Mother's Day. And we'll head into that day together. Great to have you company here on the radio program that is your platform, your voice across the nation. So is there something you feel passionate about that you want to tell us about? That's what we're here for. Something in your life or in the news, or just want to have a chat with a friend. My number is 133693. So what's on your mind, Australia? Join the conversation across the nation, 133693. Simon Owens is here this morning. So is Ethan. Ethan's here as well. Antonio's there. But you're going home, aren't you, Antonio? Yeah. Ethan and Simon. Antonio's done his duties today in the soundproof booth behind the glass there, pressing all the buttons and making sure the program goes to air across the nation. Simon's here, Ethan's here, Pat Panetta, and you on 133693. Now, also, Joy of Camberwell is here as well. A bit of a listener update here. The peanut cookie update. Joy, are you there?
1: Yes, hi Pat, how are you?
0: I'm good. That's right, it's the peanut cookie. Is it the official name? Joy's peanut cookie recipe, it is. Is that right?
1: Yeah.
0: Now, I'm getting emails about this because we spoke about it on the air. So to for those who didn't hear it, so we just had a chat on the radio one morning about your special recipe with peanuts and cornflakes. You can tell us again, Joy, and remind us. But then I thought we should make a video of this. We should get on social media, make a video. So we've spoken a few times during the week and you've said to me, Pat, where's this going? What are you up to? So we're going to book out a kitchen. So Rob from E&S in Ashburton in Melbourne's going to allow us to use his kitchen, Joy, and we're going to cook up, you know, we're going to do it and film it and put it on social media.
1: Very nice.
0: It's going to go viral. You and me. That's the plan.
1: Gee, I hope I can work an electric oven, Pat.
0: Oh, we'll have to work all that out.
1: I'm used to gas. Has he got any gas ovens?
0: I guess so. It's pretty fancy, the kitchen there. We'll have to get Rob on the phone and ask him. Whatever you need, Joy, we'll make happen. Whatever you need. You're the star of the show. He'll rip out the electric one and put a gas one in. Yeah, okay. There's all those logistics as well. Anyway, we'll see how we go.
1: I probably will be okay, but okay. You know when you're used to something?
0: Yeah, no, but I
1: will. I've got friends with electric stoves. So they'll tell me.
0: So what's the difference?
1: So don't worry. I'll try not to burn them, Pat.
0: No, well, that's what it's all, you know, the magic of showbiz. We'll just throw the ones that you burn out and start again. We used, you know, editing.
1: No,
0: so what's the difference with the electric and, see, I'm going to learn from you, Joy. So what, it heats up differently or it's just hard to operate?
1: Well, I find electric cooks differently to gas. Gas is very instant,
0: right?
1: And you know what you're getting. Like, you can turn it down a lot lower, I find. I mean, look, everyone gets used to their own things, Pat.
0: Yeah.
1: You know?
0: But in Victoria, we can't use gas. It's been outlawed. They hate gas here.
1: Don't tell me that, please.
0: No, that's right.
1: It makes my blood boil.
0: They've changed their mind, Joy. They've changed their mind, surprisingly.
1: I hope they're seeing some sense of that.
0: Well, they have, surprisingly. So there is a bit of a change there. Quickly tell us, what's the recipe? It's quite easy, isn't it? Tell me again.
1: Okay. 300 grams of peanut butter.
0: Yeah.
1: And a tin of condensed milk, Nestle's condensed milk.
0: Yeah.
1: And a handful of raw peanut.
0: Yes.
1: And what you do, you mix the peanut butter and the condensed milk together. Then you add the peanuts.
0: Yeah.
1: And then you add 5 handfuls of cornflakes.
0: Right. And you get in a bowl and mix it all together.
1: You mix that all in a bowl, you know.
0: Yep.
1: And then I always wear gloves when I cook.
0: Yep.
1: Anyway, then you scoop like a teaspoon up. And sort of squash it in your hands, like roll it or squash it a bit, you know what I mean?
0: Yeah. On a tray.
1: On baking paper. and then you just put a little fork over them to squash them down. They don't raise like an Anzac biscuit. They stay the size they are, really.
0: Right.
1: A little bit bigger.
0: Yeah.
1: But they don't sort of go a great big biscuit.
0: Yeah.
1: If you know what I mean.
0: Yeah, it's like a smaller biscuit. You sent me a photo too of the cookies.
1: Okay. Yeah, did you see the photo,
0: I did. Yeah, I did. Yeah.
1: Well, everyone really enjoys them, I can tell you that.
0: They sound
1: much,
0: delicious.
1: So.
0: Okay. Yeah. Well, it's still a couple of weeks away, but we'll do that and we'll put it on social. Thanks, Joy. Thanks for allowing us to do that. We'll give it a go. It's our viral video. It'll be so great. That's the plan. Thanks, Joy. Well done. You keep listening. I know you're a big listener of the 3AW Melbourne, so we appreciate that. So there you go. It's all happening. I've got a few emails about it. We will get into a kitchen. We'll video that with Joy and put it on our social media. Now, coming up on the program this morning, actually, what's your recipe if you like Joy? Have you got a special recipe at your place? 133-693, something that's simple and delicious, and everyone comes around and they love it at your house. It might be a bit of a hidden secret. 133-693, just like Joy, and we'll get that video going very soon. Now, on the way this morning, the News of the Week blank quiz returns. Your chance to pick up a prize thanks to Pestrol with the blank quiz. Weird science with Dr. Carl. Seeds can hear the sound of rain. Do you know that? Well, but they don't have ears. He'll tell us more about that. Do penguins have knees? And more weird science with Dr. Carl this morning. The author of a book which tells the story of a woman who splits with her husband on her 49th birthday, and then, in the devastation of it all, makes an interesting list, and it changes her life, this list. Rach Morgan, the author of Disgraceful, will join us later on this morning to tell us about that. Sport with Andrew Lucas. The Spinal Ease Pillow is back as well. Your chance to win the Spinal Ease Pillow later on this morning after the 5:30 a.m. news, so a few hours away. That's with the Shake It Off Saturday. Your chance to win. That returns. Dr. Marnie Lishman is a psychologist. She'll explain the benefits of being alone. All the news and information you need to bring on a brand new day, including what's in the papers. Olympia Kwiatkowski, normally out of Brisbane, or calling us from Brisbane. Olympia is in Sydney today. We'll find out what's happening with Olympia, and we'll get the list, the lowdown on the fun things to do around you this weekend. And, of course, tomorrow being Mother's Day as well, Olympia will join us after the 5 a.m. news, and also Olympia's observation is a good one too. So that's a few hours away, but Olympia will join us. And now filling in for Terry Barnes this week is John Preston. The week that was in politics, the so-called ISIS brides returning to Australia on Thursday. The federal police were there, as you know. Three of the four women were arrested and charged, serious charges involving going to a known terror zone, joining a terrorist organisation, and also human trafficking. So some serious charges there. And 133-693, we can talk about this now, of course. I guess the bottom line is they are Australian citizens and are allowed to return, like we send people back to their nation when they commit a crime. The good thing about that, of course, is that when you arrive home on our soil here, you face the law and the processes here. So that's what will happen. And they will face the full force of the law here in Australia. What do you think? 133-693. More to say about that. Jim Chalmers with John Preston. Jim Chalmers talks about the budget, or we'll talk about the budget, which is released on Tuesday night. And the fifth time Trump has said the war is over with Iran. Will it stick this time? It doesn't seem to be that way. As you heard in the news, a volatile situation there. Okay, more to talk about with John Preston, but I should take your calls. 133-693. We look at the papers. Some of the papers are coming through too. Front of the Financial Review talks about Jim Chalmers, his budget defending the not going public about changes. Yes, the wishy-washy, John will mention this. Has this ever been like a grey wishy-washy in the past? You know, there's no, the budget depends on who you talk to. We don't actually know what's in there. Some of the facts are starting to be revealed, and they're saying you need to wait for Tuesday. Okay, all that and more right here. It's the Saturday morning edition of Australia Overnight. We'll take a break and we'll take your calls right after this on Australia Overnight.
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0: Australia Overnight, now Nature Bee Power Pollen. 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
13: Exactly, Pat. 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Because pollen, when you look at it under a microscope, it looks like a walnut. It's got a hard outer cell wall. And our process, potentiation, ruptures that cell wall, making all of that goodness available to your digestive system. So normally, if you were buying store-bought pollen, they would tell you to take 4 to 6 capsules a day to get the benefits. With Nature Bee potentiated power pollen, you only need 2 golden capsules a day to get your share of the good stuff.
0: Right, so it's all there in the name. It's a power pollen because your body's soaking it up quicker. It's got that process of potentiation, so there's more power behind it. Normal bee pollen, as you say, it's got that hard shell, so your body can't get the goodness. So you can use the power pollen, and even the sound of it, Jeff, you know, your body will be soaking up all those nutrients. You can access it faster and better.
13: Yep, and you notice the difference. between 15 to 30 days, you'll start to notice that you've got more sustained energy. And you'll find that other things will be working better in your body. Your immune system will be supported. And a lot of people report better sleep, better digestion, improved hair, skin and nails. And it's simply coming from good nutrition.
0: Nature Bee Power Pollen. And thank you for supporting this program. So the code, you've given us a special code here to use online when you go to naturebee.com. So there's a special offer which we've been talking about on the program, which you know, Jeff, it's so 2 months for the price of three, so you can access that. But make sure you use the code RADIO10. Isn't that right, Jeff? Radio 10, 10% off your order, and that's a special thing you're doing for the weekend overnight program, and we love you for it. Jeff, thank you.
13: Great. Thanks, Pat.
0: And Joanne is in Western Australia. Hi there, Joanne.
11: Oh, hi, Pat. Or do I say good morning?
0: Well, you can say, well, you're in...
11: I'll say good morning to you. How are you?
0: I've got to get my head around all these different time zones. I'm going well, Joanne.
11: Good, good. Okay. Now, Pat, these, I don't call them ISIS brides. I call them ISIS terrorists / supporters. Now, I did hear what you said at the beginning of the program,
0: yes,
11: but just for the record, they should never, ever be allowed to set foot on Australian soil.
0: Mm.
11: Having said that, I think Albo should, quick smart, change the law so that in future this never, ever happens again. If you want to go off and join a terrorist organisation,
0: yes,
11: good on you. Great.
0: It's illegal.
11: So,
0: it's illegal to do that.
11: Yes, but yep, never ever come back. And one other thing, Pat,
0: mm,
11: is we've been told constantly by Albo and Burke that these kids were born in Australia.
0: Mm.
11: Now, Pat, I'm going to ask you to do a please explain.
0: Mm.
11: I heard the other day on the news that they left, particularly obviously they were talking about one of them,
0: yes,
11: leaving Australia in 2015.
0: Mm.
11: Now, I think I can do my maths. They returned the other day with a 9-year-old child. So please explain.
0: No, that's right. They were born in Syria, those children. They weren't born here.
11: We were
0: here.
11: Told Australia, were we not?
0: Well, if that's what Albo said, he's in,
11: yes,
0: he's wrong.
11: Oh, he's wrong. A liar.
0: Well, if he said it and didn't know, which would, I'd be surprised, he's, you know, but that if he said that to deliberately deceive, now I'm taking,
11: yes,
0: you on face value because they were born overseas, the children. That is a fact. So if he's saying that they were born here,
11: well,
0: that's
11: he said
0: bizarre.
11: That today,
0: well, he's flapping around trying to find
11: of
0: a reason.
11: He is.
0: Yeah, well, there,
11: yes,
0: you go.
11: Yes.
0: I just,
11: yes,
0: you know, they just need to be honest. Mr. Albanese just needs to be honest about this.
11: But he can't
0: this,
11: be. This, that's the problem. That's
0: this
11: the problem.
0: Ducking and weaving is starting to really,
11: yes,
0: agitate people. And I reckon,
11: yes,
0: the honeymoon is over with that. I think that they've been lucky, especially with the economy, they've been lucky. But right now, they have to start sort of to step up, and we'll see how it goes, Joanne. All right, no worries.
11: Australia first. Thanks, Pat.
0: Thank you. Thank you.
11: Thank you. Bye-bye.
0: See you later. Listening through 6PR, Joanne there. And Chris is in Broadmeadows. Hi, Chris.
14: Hello, Pat. I'm going to send her, actually, see the Governor of Victoria, Professor AC, the Honourable Margaret Gardner, an email in the next day or two, or today or tomorrow or Monday. Just to ask her kindly, does the current Victorian Police Chief Commissioner only for a week or two have to step down and then be re-sworn in and denounce his New Zealand citizenship, allegedly, if he still holds it, under Rule 455? Because he holds public office under the Commonwealth of Australia, which includes the states and territories.
0: So is this a question you're asking me, Chris? I've just lost
14: the
0: glazed over.
14: I'll put her Excellency, the Governor of Victoria.
0: You can ask the Governor of Victoria.
14: I'll be well with her, I'll be respectful, and I'll even say I apologise if there's nothing to attend to there, but just does that apply for those who hold public office other than what happened in federal parliament a number
0: okay.
14: of years
0: I,
14: ago?
0: I don't know if it's just me because I've got a few things going on here. I can't understand. So you're going to the Governor of Victoria. Just simply tell me the question you're going to ask her. What do you need for her to clarify for you?
14: Ask her. You can't make directives to a vice regular. You just kindly ask her,
0: yes,
14: is the current Victorian Police Chief Commissioner
0: right.
14: allegedly still retain New Zealand citizenship
0: oh,
14: and
0: I see.
14: Under the Commonwealth of Australia through the Constitution?
0: Right.
14: Can he still, does he have to technically step down?
0: Relinquish his New Zealand
14: Denounce his New Zealand citizenship and then be resworn back in, which I would support.
0: Why does it matter, Chris? If he's coming from New Zealand, he's doing his job, because for those around the nation, the new police commissioner is from New Zealand. They've come across. Gee, he's got a lot to do in front of him.
14: You don't know what the Constitution is. Very powerful. No one's above the Constitution. And just with what
0: you're
14: that
0: obsessed
14: lady
0: with
14: said,
0: the Constitution. You need to read it cover to cover. And I don't think it says anything about that.

0: and we'll see what happens. The fact is, Albanese has lost so much ground. He has zero momentum. Mm. The issue is mass immigration. Australia is running out of houses, schools and hospitals, and Labor's out-of-control immigration is destroying Australia. Mm. Albanese's failure to act when it came to Bondi shows that actions speak louder than words. He was warned in early December last year and did absolutely nothing. The question remains about why Tony Burke, Bowen and Don Farrell drive around Chinese EVs when ASIO told them not to. Labor has rolled out the red carpet for ISIS brides. Tony Burke could have Tony Burke, Pat, could have issued exclusion orders under the Counter-Terrorism Act, and he didn't. And the fact is that Albanese and Labor are always asleep at the wheel, and Australians know that Albanese can't be trusted. Mm. He's lied over and over again, whether it's on power bills or higher taxes. They are asleep at the wheel.
1: Yes. And the people when they return that they're arrested and charged and they face the process here?
0: That Labor can't be trusted. And the ultimate test is one of trust, which Albanese has zero trust from Australians, and he'll be kicked out at the next election.
1: Yes. Now, you know what you're talking about. I'm jumping in there, but I wanted to... So you just said the by-election doesn't matter in the bigger scheme of things.
0: Oh,
1: I'm sorry. You were saying it's a unique beast, the by-election in Farrah?
0: Yeah.
1: In what way?
0: Well, look, I mean...
1: It's a litmus test, do you think? It's interesting to watch. I mean, that's...
0: Of course.
1: Yeah.
0: Of course it's interesting to watch, and One Nation will probably win it based on polling, and that's good for them.
1: Yeah.
0: I mean, when it comes to the crunch, Pat, as you know, politics is about pragmatism. And at the next election, if the conservative side of politics, the LNP and One Nation, have enough seats to form government, they'll go ahead and do that.
1: Interesting. You're right.
0: Of course they will.
1: I agree.
0: Of course they will.
1: Yeah.
0: Of course they will.
1: Well, that's it.
0: So Albanese
1: Gee, what a
0: now
1: mix.
0: Has, well, it would be, wouldn't it? Particularly Pauline Hanson's in the House. You know, angry Australians want to blow the joint up metaphorically, and I can understand why. But who do you want? Do you want a safe pair of hands, or do you want to obliterate the whole place?
1: Mm.
0: What Albanese wants to do is always create division, division, division. They'd love to be in power forever, whether it's little Miss Muffet or Miss Piggy at the trough, with her flights and taking out the trash on Friday. You know, it's always the Labor way. They say one thing and they do another.
1: Mm.
0: And Australians are fed up. Pauline's absolutely right about that.
1: Mm.
0: But it's Angus Taylor and Matt Canavan who can get the country back on track. And Australians will get the
1: government. There's no doubt on who you vote for.
0: What kind of government and what kind of country do they want this to be?
1: You're making many good points, John. And look, you're talking to the right audience. I'm sure you have many supporters. And you're right. I mean, Mr. Albanese and Jim Chalmers have been given a free ride. The economy's been good. Now they will be tested. And they talk about the broken promises when it comes to capital gains tax and these sorts of things. Lots of examples of that. Leadership, the wishy-washy approach, all that people agree with. But in the last election, they won with a landslide and they have this mandate. So there's big numbers in the lower house where they're in front. But you look what's happening in the UK with Nigel Farage, so similar to Pauline Hanson. And then you've got Sir Keir Starmer, the Labor Party, similar to Albanese. And basically there's been a wave of lack of support for the existing Labor Party there. So I'm sort of making that comparison. So what am I saying here? Oh, you've got, you're saying that the Australians are fed up with Mr. Albanese. That's your opinion, and I wonder whether that is the case. And you're right, the election today in Farrah will give us an insight into that. Some more calls. Peter, don't go away. Jacob, we'll take your calls after this break.
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9: Saturday morning on Australia Overnight, it's the 9th of May. Great to have your company. I'm Pat Panetta. And to join the conversation across the nation, my number is 133693. The text line, 0477 693 693. Thank you, Liz, for correcting and straightening up a call earlier. So Albanese never said the children were born in Australia, the so-called ISIS brides and their children. He never said they were born in Australia. He said that both mothers and fathers were born in Australia. That makes their children Australian citizens, and we can't stop them from entering the country, is what he said. The Liberals were in power when they left, and Morrison allowed some back in. Why didn't the Liberals change the law, says Liz on the text. And a few other text messages coming through too, which we'll get to. But Peter's been patient in Port Melbourne. Hi, Peter.
10: Hey, how are you going?
9: Yeah, good, Peter.
10: Fred, I'm going to give you a bit of a tap on the shoulder this side. Give you a bit of an easy night.
9: You're going to give me an easy night? How'd you know I was thinking? I said to the guys in the booth, oh, no, Peter's going to lay into me here. He's going to have a go at me. I'm going to brace myself.
10: Nah, you're a strong boy, pal.
9: I think you're I can have another guess. That's right. That's why they give me the big bucks, I guess.
10: Just going off what we heard in the last 2 days with the Liberal Party in the state government with our friend there, Jess Wilson, wanting to cut jobs.
9: Yep, Victoria.
10: Haven't they learned, Pat? Look, seriously, Pat, Labor Party needs to be shaken up or they need to be kicked out, because what they're doing is that good. But haven't the Liberal Party learned anything from Dutton and his policies of sacking people or changing the workforce in the bureaucrats area? Yeah. Haven't they learned?
9: Yeah.
10: It was
9: election suicide for him, or it was a real problem with his election when he said that.
10: But she's saying the same thing too now, Pat. She wants to sack workers. How can you justify or don't you know how to multiply each person that you sack that works in the government sector?
9: Yeah.
10: Multiply by six times that person for the family and friends and children or husband or wife or daughters or son. They have.
9: Yep. Peter, if you're running a business, it's harsh. Life is harsh. You're right. If you're running a business and you looked at your wages or the bill for your staff and you thought to yourself, it's three times fatter than it should be. You know, I mean, you've purchased a business or you've got in there. You're the boss. They've hired you. And the guy before you has given it to all his mates and he's got two people doing the one job and you need to go in there and cut costs because because of your children and the future of Victoria depends on it. So what do you do, Peter? You just go there. Come on, you're a tough guy too. You just keep these people on the gravy train. They've got to go. Find another job. I'm sorry to break it to you. You know, it's so fat, this public sector, and, you know, we're all on the gravy train and we know what's been going on, but it's over. Yep. See ya.
10: That's fair enough, pal. I understand what you're saying. Mm. But once you go to an election, you cannot be 100% fair. No political party is 100% fair. We all know they lie. We all know they spin. So why would you come across as being a fair and truthful person, knowingly that you got to get in to say the state about what you're saying?
9: Yep, yep. Right, you're saying that it shows character, that you're saying I'm about to sack a bunch of people. So you're saying that shows bad character. Is that what you mean?
10: Oh, come on, Pat. Like, seriously, look.
9: Oh, well, it's a business decision. Oh, well, I've been sacked. I'm in the media. I've been sacked 10 times. You're like, you know, Pat, it happens.
10: No. Pat, hold on, Pat.
9: Now, you know, I'm a good guy.
10: She's probably going to sack.
9: I've got a family.
10: She's sacked, they're in marginal seats. She's worried about looking after her big cats when she's not worried about the seats that she needs to win. She needs to win their seats. So she has to go into those areas and say, so I'm going to save you people somehow.
9: Okay, but
10: by saying that you're going to sack the people with the average seats or the marginal, but we're going to look after the rich people, come on, Pat, man.
9: Yeah, the Liberal seats. Well, how's she going to cut the budget? We know that. Okay, you just said that the budget's a real problem in Victoria, and something needs to be done. I was at Tom Elliott during the week, and I mean, he says it on the air, and he reminded us of, I think it's whatever it is, $100 million a week. Now I'm pulling numbers out, but a big number, hourly, weekly of just interest in Victoria. So we, you know, it's crazy. So what do you want to do? How are you going to cut the bill? It can't be a nice guy like you, Peter. You're going to be tough.
10: They've got to do something, yes, but you do not cut a person's job, Pat.
9: When
10: a person loses a job... Wait. So when a family member loses a job, a mother or a father, you know what happens? Depression, anxiety, not going to work.
9: Well, yes, you've got to think about mental health, of course. I'm not saying to be completely
10: harsh. Mental health suffers, yes. But for you to rehire a person in 4 years' time compared to keeping a person for 4 years' time costs 10 times more, Pat.
9: Well, that's right. Well, but you're suggesting that they're going to hire them back. I mean, I'm saying it's overblown already.
10: They will have to, won't they?
9: Why?
10: For everything to grow, for our economy needs to grow 3%. For us to grow 3%...
9: Doesn't mean you're going to put more people in the public sector. Doesn't mean you need to employ more public servants.
10: Eventually, things have to grow, don't we? We live in a society
9: There's a private sector. There's the economy needs to grow. And you need to employ people, and I do too, and that's how it grows, through that sort of stuff, not just by stacking people, you know, they're all on these big fat incomes and we can't sustain it. I'm sorry that it's happened. And yes, it's tough to lose a job at 300K. You know, it'd be nice, but I'm just saying... the public sector, if it needs to be trimmed, is a way to save money. And there's a harsh reality that people may lose their jobs along the way, and it's not nice. It's not nice. Well, let's keep them all. Let's pay them all. No worries. Jacob's here. Hi, Jacob.
11: Hey, yo, mate. How are you?
9: Yeah, I'm good, mate.
11: I wanted to pivot away from the nitty-gritties of the politics a little bit and just on a major issue of energy security regarding refineries and now diesel and oil. We've got two left, one combusted somehow, but
9: there's a fire.
11: I don't know the result. Yeah, I don't know the result of that. It wasn't suspicious, but apparently all the ones around the world can go instantly combust and nothing suspicious. But this war with Israel and America seems to just, I don't think it's going to go away anytime soon in Iran. I think, they're going to be taking control of a lot of these shipping lanes for a while and probably trying to get more. They've got Panama, they've got Hormuz and whatever else is next. So maybe we look at whatever crude oil we can refine, or, you know, if all we can get our hands on is American oil, which is light crude oil.
9: Right.
11: They say it costs about $35 billion to build a refinery, but you know, no company wants to invest in that because, you know, oh, everyone's going electric or something. Or, you know, I think for the next 10 years, at least, return on investment would be worthwhile to build a new refinery to guarantee our own energy and, like, our own security for our nation.
9: And I think that's been talked about. I mean, the Premier of Queensland mentioned that as well. Maybe a similar sort of discussion in WA where you're calling from. Yeah, to start to build our own refineries and be more self-sufficient. So you're not alone with that thought. I think the problem there, if it's a problem, it's not going to solve the problem now because it takes a while to get all this up and going. But your thinking is good, yeah, energy security and being more self-reliant, because this has sort of exposed us, don't you reckon, Jacob, that we're at the end of the supply chain and we're at the mercy of others?
11: 100%. I just think all this geopolitical stuff and bureaucracy or whatever they call it, you know, it's just too many fingers and too many pies. We just need to focus on ourselves as a nation, what we're doing, and stop picking apart everyone. Like, who cares if people lose their job? You cry up river, get over it. If you're on 300k a salary, go have a holiday for a little bit, mate.
9: Well, that's right. Hopefully you banked a bit and you've done well for that time. You know, that happens to many people. I mean, that's right. You're the same there, Jacob, where you do your best. And in today's world, it just seems to be that way. It's not nice. You used to have a job for life. I remember, you know, when I started in this business, you never thought about, you know, they'd find a job for you and they supported people because there was an awareness you had a family, you had to pay the bills. Now, often you're a number and it just sort of ends. But it's something we need to cope with. Thank you, mate. On the text coming through, so 0477 693 693. The recipe we spoke to Joy about, so we're going to put that on the social media. So, Pat, what's your social media page, please? So if you get to Instagram, and you just put in my name, Pat Panetta. And if you like and follow that, we'll get the video up soon. We're just going to record it in a couple of weeks. So, yeah, Pat Panetta on Instagram. We'll put it on Instagram, I think, all over the place. And I would appreciate that. Yeah, if you link in now, you'll see that video as soon as we get it up. So thank you for your text there. Robin's in Sydney. Hi, Robin.
12: Pat, I just wanted to say two quick things briefly. I was watching on the news today at the, you know, when they were walking through the airport, and there was women media there, and the name that the family was calling them, the women, you know, they were calling them all filthy names, all their men that were surrounded, you know, surrounding them women that came back from Syria.
9: Right. Tell me about that.
12: You listened to... like one of the women, a woman media says, you know, something about, you know, about being over there and all this business. And and one of the men said, shut up, you S-L-U-T.
9: Oh, so these are the men with the women that were returning.
12: They were family. They must have been family.
9: Oh, they were family. Oh, that's awful. See, what's that all about? Okay.
12: Yeah, that was really more than that too, more language than that.
9: I see. So they were abusing that. So the reporters were there. Okay, so these women have arrived. We saw it was a very dramatic thing. Yeah, understood. Women reporters, asked the question, yes, and then you've got the people with the women that had landed abusing the reporters. Okay, well, it was very dramatic what we saw and very emotional. But you're right. If you're saying that to a journalist who's asking you a question, I have to agree with you, Robin. It shows character, doesn't it? To blurt that out to somebody like that, even under pressure, says a lot about that individual. Not about anybody else, but about that individual who'd do that. Okay, 133-693. More calls right after this.
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8: And Pam's on the line from Cooperoo. Hi there, Pam.
9: Hi, Pat. In relation to the women and children returning from Syria, seemingly no one in the public knows who paid for the airfares. Plus the fact the rehabilitation is going to cost the government, if not the public, an absolute fortune. Mm. And I mean, surely it, to have brought them all into one state, because, I mean, where are they going to live? And they're saying about all the various professionals to be engaged to care for the children, sort the children out. Mm. Do we have any idea of the ages of these children, for a start?
8: Well, it's been reported. I had somebody say it was 9 years old, somebody, one of the children there. So they've been gone for more than a decade, they left about 13 years ago.
9: Any idea the elders?
8: Well, they're all born overseas, so all under 13, and maybe 9 years old would be the oldest.
9: Mm.
8: Yeah. So,
9: I mean, living in camps, yes, they'd have been just running riot, you would imagine.
8: Yes. Well, there's that picture that one of the, I think that the person involved in the picture is now deceased, one of the men who went over to fight for ISIS, and a young boy was holding a severed head. Is that what it was? That story that we heard, which is horrific. So these are the conditions that they've been in. So yes, what is the mindset of those returning from that environment is a good question. Paul in Melbourne. Hi, Paul.
10: Hey, g'day. The call you had before Jacob, I think it was, talking about sacking people down here in Victoria.
8: Yes.
10: I agree. Like, that's terrible, you know, to lose your job. The reality here in Victoria is state government has more debt than New South Wales, Queensland, Tasmania combined, and it's rapidly approaching a point where it could add South Australia to that. Hmm. State governments, unlike federal governments, have very low or have a very narrow tax base. Federal government can just jack your income tax or steal your super, or it's a lot of stuff they can do. But state governments basically get the GST.
8: Interesting.
10: Property, stamp duty, rego fees, fines and charges. So
8: yeah, right.
10: Here's the thing. We're currently spending here in Victoria $1.3 million an hour on interest.
8: That's the one.
10: On something approaching $300 billion of debt. What does that mean? Well, there's 88 seats in Victoria, so I don't know how many there are in New South Wales, but it's got a few more probably. Each one of those seats is paying interest each year of $129 million. So think about your local MP in your seat.
8: Yep.
10: And just ask yourself, you know, if you got a check every Christmas to the local council, whatever, for $130 million, what could you build? What good could you do with that?
8: Yes.
10: So if you don't, you know, it's out of control. And if you don't want, if you don't want public servants to lose their jobs, and pretty much all the employment growth in Victoria post-COVID has been public service growth.
8: Yes.
10: If you don't want to sack public servants, which we're well blessed with a lot of them, then what do you want to do?
8: Maybe
10: he should, you know, send a text in with a list of what schools does he want to close?
8: Yeah.
10: What hospitals does he want to close?
8: Yeah.
10: What police stations
8: he's thinking
10: does he
8: with
10: want
8: his,
10: to close?
8: He's thinking with his heart and not his head, and it's coming from a good place saying, oh, people lose jobs, but you're right. Yeah. The consequences of hanging on to those jobs, that fat public sector is too much to bear, and something has to give, sadly. The bed has been made and they're lying in it, and it has to change. We'll take a break. Thank you, Paul, and we're coming back right after this.
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8: And on the line, it's Hugh in Herberton. Hi there, Hugh. There he is, everybody. We're heading to news. Hi there, Hugh.
20: Yep.
8: How's it going in Herberton? All good?
9: Oh, heaven's perfect. Always is. Change is always beneficial. That's what we say up in Herberton.
8: So
9: I'd
8: true.
9: Like to comment on a very learned gentleman you had. He pointed out that bureaucracy, and the definition in the now new Webster's, the consumption of too many pies.
8: Oh,
9: I believe
8: like
9: I heard that as a...
8: What word's
9: somebody,
8: that? What word?
9: Bureaucracy.
8: Oh, no, bureaucracy he was trying to say. Consumption of too many pies.
9: No.
8: Bureaucracy.
9: I'll be mentioning that when I get in with Christopher Lee in the Parliament about closing down the electorate.
8: Christopher Lee, that's right. He's your...
9: Too much bureaucracy.
8: Hugh, play some music for us to news. We've got a minute to news.
9: Okay,
8: you got your guitar
9: go.
8: There? Here we go. We're going to news after news. We'll, Dr. Carl's on the way with Weird Science.

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2: Hello, I'm Carolee Katsimbanis. The Albanese government maintains it had no power to block the return of the latest cohort of ISIS brides returning to Australia from Syria because they are Australian citizens. But the opposition claims the immediate arrests of three of the four women is proof more could have been done. 53-year-old Kausar Abbas and her 31-year-old daughter Zainab Ahmed have appeared before Melbourne Magistrates Court and are spending the weekend in custody. They're charged with crimes against humanity and slavery and have a bail application scheduled for Monday afternoon. Janae Safar, who flew into Sydney, has been refused bail in court. She's charged with entering a conflict zone and knowingly joining ISIS and will reappear in court in July. Shadow Home Affairs Minister John O'Donoghue believes they could have used the Passport Act or temporary exclusion orders to block their passports being issued.
3: While the powers are limited, and yes, there are high thresholds, I'm not convinced we went anywhere near looking at using those powers. And you know what? If the powers under the laws as they stand today weren't strong enough, we'd invited the government to bring us all back to Parliament to pass laws that were strong enough.
2: Several homes in Melbourne's northern and southeastern suburbs have been raided, with federal police arresting four men aged between 19 and 29 for possessing extremist material. Nine Police reporter Gillian Lantouris says they'd been allegedly sending, sharing and receiving images and videos of previous terrorist attacks and other ISIS propaganda.
4: Now, during these raids at a Roxburgh Park home, an AFP officer did fire a gunshot. This was unintentional and no one was injured, but the four men have faced Melbourne Magistrates Court. One of them has had conditional bail, meaning he's back out in the community and he'll face court again in July.
2: The Liberals are set to lose another federal seat, this time Farah in regional New South Wales. Polls show the real contest is between One Nation candidate David Farley and independent Michelle Millthorpe. The by-election was called after Susan Lee quit politics after she was dumped as Liberal leader in February. Her successor Angus Taylor admits the coalition has a lot of work to do to win back voter trust.
5: There's a range of factors. One of them is that we had two breakups in the space of less than a year between the Liberal Party and the National Party. But I tell you what, we are the parties that can get rid of a rotten Labor government.
2: Also making news, Communications Minister Annika Wells has apologised after the Independent Expenses Authority found she'd breached regulations on four separate trips. She's now repaid the $10,000 for breaking travel rules. A 2.5-year strike force operation has seen the largest amount of child abuse material seized in New South Wales history. 62 people have now been charged under Strike Force Glandor and almost 400 charges laid. And overseas, three hikers have been killed and 10 remain missing after a volcano erupted on Indonesia's eastern Halmahera Island. Ash clouds are hampering the search efforts.
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2: NRL, after extra time, a win for the Parramatta Eels over the North Queensland Cowboys, 33-30. Earlier, a 28-12 win for the Sydney Roosters over the Gold Coast Titans. AFL, and a win for the Brisbane Lions over Carlton, 100-89. It was a two-point win for Western Bulldogs over Port Adelaide, 74-72. And a 20-point win in the Super Netball for the Adelaide Thunderbirds over West Coast Fever, 65-45.
1: 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Alexander Watson Insulation. Canberra's cold. Your house doesn't have to be.
7: An overnight low of 1 degree. Morning frost tomorrow morning, then sunny. 18. Sunday morning frost, sunny and a top of 21 degrees. Monday partly cloudy, a top of 20. Tuesday partly cloudy, going for a top of 19 degrees.
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14: The number 133693 and the text line 0477693693. On the text, this one coming through, did the ISIS bride's gate welcome to country ceremony I do for everything else? Okay. This one here. Come on, Pat. Albo always lies. He plays games like supposedly not falling off the stage during the election campaign. That's right. This one here. Hi, Pat. If the children were born overseas, they should not be allowed to obtain Australian citizenship. If anyone breaks the law, they can be deported, says Jill. Yes, their parents are Australian citizens. I think that's why Mr. Albanese was saying that they were also citizens. The ISIS women could have been kept out with a strong leader. However, we don't have strong leadership. We can't rely on the legal system because we know in Victoria, this listener from Victoria, it's way too weak, says this one. Thank you for your message there. The ISIS bride should have never been allowed into Australia. Now, who's going to pay their legal fees for the children to learn English? They'll never be accepted by the children. They've been radicalised, and no amount of education or counselling will ever change that, says Mark in Scoresby. Chris of Broadmeadows, Australia Overnight used to be a family-orientated program, now just a beat-up on Labor. You might get a job with the Murdoch Press, says Chris of Broadmeadows. And Chris of Broadmeadows says, hi, Pat. He's got another one, pro-right-wing media. Didn't like that one. And another one, hi, Pat. And another one about something else. We'll get to that soon. Okay, 133693. Jenny's on the line. Hi, Jenny.
15: Hello, Pat. Look. I've been listening every night this week and all I hear is damning of the Labor Party.
14: Yes.
15: And I just feel that it's time us Australians got together and supported each other rather than being hammering them all. It's just not right. It's not so un-Australian and it makes me very, very sad. to hear it. And I hear our Prime Minister called Albanese all the time.
14: Yep.
15: He deserves, with his office, he deserves to be called Mr. Albanese or Prime Minister Albanese.
14: Yep.
15: It's just not us.
14: Yes. Well, respect
15: and
14: for the office, absolutely,
15: in
14: his position. Yeah, okay. Yeah, there's a lot of agitation around. So do you think it's different, Jenny, than you remember? I mean, politicians always had to have a thick skin, and that's their job, to represent us, and, they're criticised. It is a tough job. Do you think it's worse now than it ever has been, Jenny?
15: It's a lot worse, Pat. I'm 83 years of age. And I've always followed politics. My family were always interested in politics, and it was discussed around the table and all those sorts of things. But we didn't run them down because they belonged to another party.
14: You know,
15: it really disappoints me that we don't look
14: respect
15: up to each other.
14: The position and the job that they're doing. And you're right, there used to be a joy in debating, and you would, listen to the other side and talk about it, and it was all done in the hope that you would learn something new and explore an idea. And it was a bit of sport, really, with the family. You just did it,
15: and you thought that, and I thought this.
14: Yeah, it's getting so emotional now.
15: I just get so upset about it all, just no respect for anybody. And I'd like to see everybody that's complaining do any better.
14: Yeah, well, that's right. Yeah, when you criticise people, that's what they say. That's what I say in my job. Yes. I get criticism too. You say, well, at least I'm on the playing field having a go, and that's life.
15: Well, that's right. That's right. I know that. But everybody can't take criticism all the time. It's just not fair.
14: No, you're right. We need to, I guess, is it us or them? You know, you choose or you get the leaders you deserve. And there is, thank you, Jenny, the 24-hour news cycle now on social media. And if you budge the wrong way, there is a pile on. So if it's affecting our leaders and getting the job done, we need to rethink that, I guess. But, you get paid to do a job. And all this rhetoric and just being, a jumble of words, we just want a leader that will lead. And I guess as the voters, we employ them, really. So, and media plays an important role in the process of democracy as well. Our job is to scrutinise and point it out. I mean, that's what makes this country so great. We're allowed to do that. And it's that free debate which underpins democracy and the freedom of having a voice. Ricky in Point Lonsdale. Hi, Ricky.
16: G'day, Pat. Listen, we're forgetting about the kids. They come over and, the kids of these people the mothers that came over.
14: Yeah.
16: We're forgetting about them.
14: Yes.
16: They'll need major, if they're going to...
14: To be reintegrated with Australian...
16: With our kids.
14: Yep.
16: There's going to have to be some major work done there. I mean that's pretty sad because they're only young.
14: Yeah, you've got to think of the kids. There is that, of course. They're only young. They were born into this this situation. So there has to be some compassion with that.
16: Absolutely.
14: Yeah, because that's who we are. We're Australian, and that's, it's got to be, and we just had that caller saying...
16: That's what it's all about, Pat.
14: Yep.
16: We are Aussies,
14: True.
16: Let's not be like those we're
14: trying to oppose. That's not... So, yeah, there's that. So I'm sure there's been talk about integrating the children back into schools and these sorts of things and different programs. Yeah. The debate around that is, what's it going to cost? What's it about? Can you change your mindset? Is it safe?
16: Yeah.
14: We want to be safe for the average Aussie, whether they're children or adults.
16: Yeah, for sure.
14: We need to protect... each other.
16: Everyone.
14: Yeah.
16: Everyone. We need to protect everyone.
14: Yep.
16: We're Australian.
14: That's right.
16: That's what we're all about.
14: Yep, yep.
16: I mean, honestly, Pat, I mean, and the woman, some of those, they burnt their bloody passports 9 years ago, the Australian passports, they burnt them.
14: The women and those who went over to ISIS, did they?
16: Yeah, the mother, some of the mothers burnt their passports.
14: I mean, how dumb are they, you know, if you're doing that, I'm sorry, I have to say this, what are we, there's been... Oh, you know, imagine that. Imagine making that choice, burning your passport, if that's what happened, and went over to join a known terror organisation whose whole objective was this caliphate to, you know, spread their idea across the world. That's what they wanted to do with ISIS, to burn your Australian passport, make that choice and go over there. Yeah. I mean, really... Well, I mean, what does that say? I'm sorry.
16: One of the Herald Sun reporters, I mean, the article yesterday or the other day that I read said that, I mean, one of the ladies that went over to where they went said, well, I'm not going to be in Australia anymore because Australian women are walking around with no clothes on.
14: Okay, Ricky, look, I'm going to leave it there because I didn't see that article and there's a lot of, look, we're a talkback station, a lot of things sort of floating around this morning and, you know, if that's the case, you know, it's just, it talks about the mindset, the decision and the people that we're allowing back in, but we need to see what happens next. Glenn in Penrith. Hi, Glenn.
17: Morning, Pat.
14: How are you, Glenn?
17: Oh, I'm not too bad. I'm going to be an ad for you for Pestrol.
14: Oh, okay. Yeah, thank you, mate. Yeah. So Pestrol is, you're going to talk about the rodent free. They have all sort of pest control things on their website. Yeah, okay. Yeah.
17: You were about 2 months ago with a major mouse problem, if you remember.
14: Yes.
17: I had a major invasion of mice in my house.
14: Right.
17: I ended up, after all of that, I caught 54 mice in my mouse traps.
14: Yes.
17: I bought 2 Pestrol Rodent Free Max units.
14: Nice. Yep.
17: From Pestrol.
14: Yep.
17: And ever since, I've had them running for nearly 7 weeks now.
14: Mm.
17: Had 2 mice in the house.
14: Yeah, yeah.
17: Which I got really quickly.
14: There you go. Oh, that's good news. I love hearing that. I mean, they're good people. Andrew, who sometimes features on the air, I do some spots, of course, as well, is a good guy. I talk to him often. He likes to help people out. He does say, you know, you need to plug it in the right area and sort of switch it on and make sure it does its job. But, yeah, there you go. You know, no chemicals or poisons. So for those who don't know about the Pestrol Rodent Free Max, Glenn's plugged it in. He switched it on. It sends a sound through the sound waves of your wires and it repels rodents and keeps them out of the place. So you had a real problem there. Are you near a food source or something, Glenn?
17: Well, don't know where they came from, but they just coming. I've got one at each end of the house.
14: Yuck. Yeah, nice one. Yeah. Well, there you go. Well done, mate.
17: Highly recommend it to anybody who has any problem with rodents.
14: Yeah.
17: Get these units, or one or two, whatever you need.
14: Plug them in, switch them on. That's right. They just stay there. In my place, it's been a few years now, and they continue on. Yeah, and every year you might see a rat or something running across the fence or something, but it's at the neighbour's joint. All right, Glenn. Good on you, mate. All
17: right. Work.
14: Thank you, Glenn. We'll have to send that to Andrew. Can you get that, Ethan? So pestrol.com.au. 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It's a device that you plug in to your PowerPoint and it uses various technologies to repel rodents, which do all sorts of damage. I mean, we're talking about the disease, but they chew through wires, they get in your walls, and they are just an absolute problem. 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
14: Nicole's on the line in Queensland. Hi there, Nicole.
27: How you going, sir? And you're not Phil O'Neill, evidently.
14: Yeah. No, I'm not Phil O'Neill. No, I'm Pat Panetta. Phil's on during the week. Are you sitting on a tractor or something there, Nicole?
27: Beg your pardon?
14: Are you sitting on a tractor out in the field?
27: No, no.
14: Are you in a farmer calling from a regional area?
27: Yeah,
14: indeed.
27: Well, no, we're in 3 acres. We moved from
14: Tangata
27: Station at the Bathfold.
14: Sounds like you're on a tractor.
27: We've flooded in for 4.5 months.
14: Or a plane. Are you in a plane? One of those open planes with the propellers?
27: No, love. What's the...
14: No, you're mowing the lawn. You're mowing the lawn. That's what you're doing?
27: No, my dear, that costs $200 to get these 3 acres mowed, so definitely not.
14: Okay. You're mixing something up with a mixer. Are you making a drink, like a shake?
27: No, very quietly, listen to the people that are speaking. But actually, I've got it confused. I thought it was the
14: hairbrush
27: coming on, not the
14: science. I think it's your phone, though, Nicole. I think your phone needs to be plugged in a bit. It seems a bit wonky there. Greg in Cobram. Hi, Greg.
28: Hello, mate.
14: G'day, Greg.
28: First time caller. I'm Greg. Nice to meet you, mate.
14: Nice to meet you, Greg.
28: I've been hearing all day about these ISIS women and the children and probably being bounced around the world to someone who wants them or Australian passports. And you know, like, we're all brought up with different beliefs, and, like, Collingwood supporters are bred to be Collingwood supporters, and Carlton supporters are bred to be Carlton. And so, you get my drift.
14: Yes.
28: And I know you're not a... I know you're a very understanding man, and I just think that I just didn't want to hear what I was hearing today, especially on this radio station, jokes about them.
14: Oh.
28: I just think it's not warranted. And,
14: no, it's not something to joke about. Are you sure you heard it here on this radio station?
28: The morning show was making jokes about them, and I just turned it off. I just couldn't put up with it. I just went, no.
14: Now, just to be clear, you're listening through one of our relays. Okay, so if they're making jokes about it, that's inappropriate. No way. No way.
28: It was Ross and Russ.
14: Oh, okay. Simon, were they making jokes? No.
28: If I said such things about Jewish people, I'd have the police on my door because I'm anti-Semitic. People are brought up different ways, and I don't know how these women have been brought up. That's the trouble I have with it, because they might have been brainwashed in early life, right?
14: They've been brainwashed. There's no doubt about that.
28: To know the full story. I'll be looking forward to a...
14: I agree with you. I'd like to know a full story, what state the children are in and these sorts of things. It's all a bit vague right now, but, what are we dealing with? What are we dealing with? I mean, we're making some assumptions here, but on the facts that they made the choice to go over there to join ISIS, and we all know about them being a terror organisation. The children were born over there and lived in the camps and the various images and things, or the understanding that we have around that. So, what is the full story and what are we dealing with? Is this a safe decision or an unsafe decision? I think you're right, Greg. We need to know more and what we're dealing with, that's for sure. Sophie in New South Wales. Hello, Sophie.
0: Hi there, how you going?
14: I'm good, Sophie.
0: Okay, well, I kind of wanted to talk about what do you think about the moon landing? Is it real or is it fake?
14: Don't open that can of worms, Sophie.
0: I know, I'm sorry.
14: The phone will be ringing all morning.
0: I went there with my wife.
14: What's that? Went there with what?
0: My wife.
14: That's Mars? Oh, Miss Air. This is a young person using sort of lingo that I'm not with. Sophie, did you see Artemis 2? Oh, she hung up. As soon as I picked up and she was giggling and laughing, I knew it was a little ruse or something they were doing. Kenny of Redcliffe. Hi, Kenny.
1: Yeah, Tony Mac. How are you, buddy? How are you?
14: Yeah, Kenny, I'm well, mate.
1: I went with, I've been with my mom, Kara. Avivo, and I went with River Play.
14: Yeah, and was it good?
1: Yeah. At lunch I had Honey Jacks.
14: Oh, the best. Did you have a Whopper?
1: Yeah. Hey, Tony, I've got a joke for you.
14: Yeah, okay. Here comes Kenny. Hang on, Kenny, I'm going to introduce it. Here comes Kenny with a joke.
1: Hey, Johnny, why did everyone run out of the Hungry Jacks?
14: Oh, I love it. Why did everyone run out of the Hungry Jacks stall? Kenny, tell me.
1: Someone dropped the Whopper.
14: Somebody dropped a Whopper in the car park. Oh, someone dropped a Whopper in the store.
1: No,
14: in the store, sorry.

0: worth $139. You plug it in and it repels rats and mice. That's your prize, the blank quiz. Phone now, 133-693. For example, the first question: on Tuesday night, Treasurer Jim Chalmers will release the blank to the nation. The Treasurer is doing something on Tuesday night, releasing the federal government blank. 133-693. You can handle this. 8 questions to win the prize. Phone now.
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0: You've got to be in it to win it.
1: Call now.
0: 133-693.
1: That's 133-693.
0: That's right. 8 questions. Last person standing gets the prize. It's called the blank quiz, and Mark in Stall is first. Hi there, Mark.
10: Top of the morning, Pat. Yeah, you look nice and dapper yesterday in your suit.
0: Oh, thank you, mate. Yeah, no, I had a good day. Yeah, that suit. It was sitting in the cupboard for a long time. Finally got to wear a suit. You can see that on my...
10: I thought it looked a bit dusty.
0: Yeah, a bit sort of... No, well, it's just dust, nothing else. It was sort of... Yeah, it was sitting in there. It's green. It's a green suit, I know. But anyway.
10: Yeah.
0: Yeah. So thank you, Mark. Instagram. You can see it on Instagram if you head to my Instagram page, Pat Panetta. You just plug that into your search engine. You can see. Well, that was Tom Elliott's Mother's Day lunch. Yeah, it was fun. Lunch, you see Tom? Yeah. Tom's wearing his Hawaiian shirt and his shorts.
10: Oh, yeah, he's got his standard gear on.
0: Yeah, that's right.
10: Hawaiian shirt and shorts.
0: Yeah. Elise was there, his beautiful wife. I did this. Got some photos of Elise. Did you see that?
10: Yes. I'm on their pages as well.
0: That's right. There you go. Head to Instagram. You can see it all. Just bang in Pat Panetta and check it all out. Okay, 8

0: Questions here, Mark. Number one, on Tuesday night, Treasurer Jim Chalmers will be releasing the blank to the nation. What is it?
1: The budget.
0: The budget on Tuesday, that's right. Number two, British voters have delivered an emphatic win for populist leader blank in council elections across the country in the UK, rallying to his call for a hard line on migration and cuts to welfare. Who's the person that has really swung the vote in his direction against Sir Keir Starmer in the UK?
1: Oh,
0: that guy.
1: Back of the queue.
0: Oh, Noodles. There you go there, Mark. Chris might know. Chris of Broadmeadows is back. Hello, Chris.
2: No, I don't.
0: Oh.
2: Can I just quickly tell you, your friend, beautiful friends in the Italian football national side, they missed out for the third time, second time in a row qualifying for the World Cup, the biggest event in the world this year.
0: Yes.
2: And they've been given two options, change their identity and leave the country or get locked up. That's how passionate they are.
0: Yeah, they love their soccer. That's right. Yeah, it's been a – you can imagine – well, that's their culture around soccer, the Italians. I was born here, by the way, Chris. I'm happy for you to say go back to Italy, and I'm proud of my heritage, but I was actually born here.
2: I honestly apologise for that.
0: That's all right, Chris. That's right. It's a bit emotional.
2: That won't happen again. That's just not the way I would normally do it.
0: We'll cut it out. We'll cut it out of the podcast. No worries, mate. That's fine. Ring me anytime. That's okay. Vanessa's here. Hi, Vanessa.
3: it's a hard question. Yeah. I was just going to say the Prime Minister, but I don't know the Prime Minister.
0: No, it's not the Prime Minister. It's somebody else who is has ambitions to be the Prime Minister from his political party. Merv in Perth. Hi, Merv.
4: Good morning, Pat.
0: Good morning, Merv. So British voters have delivered an emphatic win for populist leader blank in the council elections across the country. This is in the UK, rallying to his call for a hard line on migration and cuts to welfare. Who's the other person that's making it a lot difficult for Sir Keir Starmer, who's the Prime Minister of the UK, Britain? What's his name? World's longest question.
4: I can't answer it.
0: Okay, get back on. 133-693. This is a bit of a harder one, but it's number two in our rolling quiz. Dale in Wandong. Hi, Dale.
5: G'day, Pat.
0: G'day, Dale. What's his name? It's the Reform Party. He's the leader of that party.
5: Absolutely
0: no. Oh, okay. All right.
5: Sorry, man.
0: Get back on. There's only eight questions to win the prize. It is a rolling quiz. 133-693. Mark, did you find out who it was? Mark, were you just hoping it would have moved on by now?
6: Nobody can get it.
0: I have to give his first name is Nigel, okay? And his surname is? If you listen to Ender Brady, were you asleep by that time? He talks about this a lot, and we'll talk about it again. So you've got Keir Starmer as the Prime Minister. You've got their opposition
5: Nigel
0: leader.
5: Nigel Worth.
0: No, not Nigel Worth.
5: Bugger.
0: There you go. Get back on. Vanessa's here. Hi, Vanessa. Nigel, Vanessa.
3: Nigel, look,
0: I'll give Rodney a go. Get back on, Vanessa. We'll give Rodney's here. I bet you Rodney's picked up the phone and goes, I know the answer.
7: Nigel Farage
0: at number two. That's right. Yeah, very interesting what's happening over there in the UK. Number three for you, Rodney. What's happening? Where are you calling from?
7: I'm on the way home from work.
0: And what part of the country?
7: Sydney.
0: No worries. Listening on 2GB. Yep. Number three in the blank quiz. A new coin collection featuring blank has been made available during the week. The feature of blanks. Hang on. So they feature blank's sister Bingo. His dad Bandit. And Mum Chili. Okay, so new coins have come out by Australia Post during the week featuring blank as well as his sister Bingo, his father Bandit, and his mum Chili. Who am I talking about?
7: Is it Bluey? It is Bluey.
0: I'm glad you got that. There you go. Number three. Number four in the blank quiz. Only eight questions to get the prize. The federal by-election for former coalition leader Susan Lee's old seat in New South Wales is happening later on today in the electorate of blank, Rodney. What's the name of the electorate?
7: Farrah.
0: on the border there. And we've got our guy there, Michael Packey. We'll talk to him tomorrow after the result. Number five for you, Rodney, in the news this week was the new record that was due out on the 10th of July, Foreign Tongues by Blank, will be the band's 25th album. Foreign Tongues.
7: Yeah, Rolling Stone.
0: Rolling Stone.
7: Rolling Stone.
0: Oh, you're flying it. Number five. Okay. Number six. A Buddhist temple in Seoul introduced South Korea's first blank ahead of the celebrations for Buddha's birthday. So they've released something, this Buddhist temple in South Korea, the first Buddhist sort of blank ahead of the celebrations of Buddha's birthday. What have they, you know, showcased there in South Korea? It was in the news during the week.
7: No idea.
0: Okay. All right. Keep listening. I think I did see it, yeah, in the TV news. Just trying. Yep. Troy's here. Hi, Troy. It's on Sky.
6: Hi.
0: Hello, Sky. Hello, Troy.
6: How you going?
0: Yeah, good, mate. You're almost there for the prize. Number six, a Buddhist temple in Seoul introduced South Korea's first blank ahead of celebrations for Buddha's birthday. What have they done? He was wearing a robe. What do you reckon?
6: No, I've got no idea.
0: Yeah, it'd be a hard one to just pluck out of nowhere. You have to see this one. Peter of Port Melbourne. Hello, Peter. Got the prize here, which is the Pestrol Rodent Free Max. A few more to go. You might do this, Peter, if you're still there, if you can get this one.
6: Yeah,
0: number eight. Yeah,
6: I'll
0: okay.
6: Be
0: number six, a Buddhist temple in Seoul introduced South Korea's first blank ahead of celebrations, Buddha's birthday, which is coming up. They'll be celebrating that. What have they showcased or released? Did you see this?
6: Probably a flower?
0: No, yeah, they do use the flowers and things. They sort of do that for at the temples. Merv in Perth, did you get the answer here, Merv?
8: No, I haven't.
0: Okay. Rob in Queensland. Hi, Rob. Did you see this news story, Rob? Out of South Korea? They've released something ahead of Buddha's birthday, or they showcase something in the news, Rob.
9: Yeah, I'm sorry, I've got no idea.
0: All right, Rob, another Rob in Richmond. Hello, Rob in Richmond.
10: Oh, good morning, Pasquale.
0: Hello, mate. What's the answer?
10: I believe it's a robot.
0: A robot, yeah, the first humanoid robot monk. And it was wearing his robes and things. Number seven.
10: Did you see those? It was like a robotic dog and it was chasing away. I think it was either bears or wolves in some foreign country. Did you see that?
0: No, I didn't. A robotic dog. Was that during the week as well?
10: It might have been last week, I'm not sure. But and when it finishes shooing away what it had to shoo away, it salutes them.
0: Right. Okay. So robotic dogs, robotic monks, and Olympia Kwiatkowski is going to join us later. I was just looking at her Instagram doing some research for her story that we'll talk about later. She's in Sydney, and I've seen this in Melbourne too, and the little robot brings you, she's at Yum Cha, the robot brings you your meal. It just ticks around with its little eyes. They're everywhere there, Rob. Okay.
10: Dexter off perfect.
0: Yeah, that's right. It looks a bit like Dexter too, those ones. That's right. He used to come out and swing his arms around and say, calculation, you're in love by 95%.
10: And a compatibility score.
0: That's right. Compatibility score.
10: You're off the great Kipple.
0: That's right. Imagine doing that now. I don't know if you could do that. Sending people off together. Maybe you could. Okay. All righty. Rob of Richmond. I reckon you might do this. Number seven. A group of women known as the Blanks and their children returned to Australia on Thursday night. What are they known as in the news? There, Rob, Thursday night.
10: Well, using the term ISIS bride.
0: Yeah, they are. Which is a bit, people are saying they should something like, I'll not use that term. Okay, all right, number eight for you, Rob. It's from the On This Day list. Born today, having a birthday, born in the Bronx, New York, Saturday the 9th of May today. It's American singer-songwriter, is 77 today. His first big hit came in 1976 with Piano Man. Other hits include It's Still Rock and Roll to Me and An Uptown Girl. Who's having
10: Billy
0: a birthday?
10: Billy Joel!
0: Billy Joel it is! Well done, mate. Okay, where's my prize list? It's the Pestrol Rodent-Free Max for you there, Rob. Congratulations. I think you've got one already, but that's okay. You did it, mate. You won the prize. So two's always good. You can plug them in.
10: Can we give it to Chris
0: of Broadmeadows? Yeah, okay. If he rings up, all right. We'll put it in the batch there. Ethan's in there. Simon's a good man. Simon's put his thumb up for you. Okay, so Chris of Broadmeadows, if you phone, we'll get your details and we'll send you the prize thanks to Rob of Richmond. Thanks to Rob. And we'll take a break. And what song are we going to play after the break, Rob? Piano Man.
10: Uptown Girl.
0: Oh, okay. All right. Ethan will find Uptown Girl. That's a bit up and peppy. Okay. Having a birthday today is Billy Joel and Uptown Girl after this.
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0: The Saturday morning edition of Australia Overnight. Great to have your company. I'm Pat Panetta. Simon Owens is in the booth and so is Ethan as we take your calls. 133 693. Now, Rob of Richmond won the blank quiz and said he wants to give the prize, because Rob has won one before, to Chris of Broadmeadows, who has phoned up and he's on the line. Hi there, Chris.
22: Hello, Pat. Look, La Sona Abrava Regatta means I'm a good man, good boy. I've been pretty much part of this for 34 years as a listener, caller and contributor. I'd be very emotionally touched if you really gave that prize to someone that really is down on their luck.
0: Okay. To somebody who's down on their luck. Rob wants to give it to you, though, Chris. He wants to give it to you.
22: Look, I don't require it, but I would. We're very selfless here in Broadmeadows, in the city of Hume, and we'd like to think other people get a fight chance to give their head.
0: Why don't I send it to you and you find somebody who's down on their luck to give it to? Somebody you
22: I've
0: know.
22: I've had a lot of prizes. I won a lot of those dollars. Huh? It used to be Free Clock Quizzes with Alan Pearsall,
0: right.
22: Keith McGowan,
0: right.
22: And others who said, thank you for
0: all
22: the
0: right.
22: offer. But,
0: all right. We can't give away the prize.
22: So more proud to give it to someone else and think of someone else.
0: Ethan. Yeah. We'll give it to Ethan in the booth there. He wants it. Okay. Good on you, mate. Thank you, Chris. No worries at all. We'll put it back in the barrel and find somebody for that prize. Now, today, the 9th of May, Saturday, having a birthday today, and we mentioned this before the break, and we'll play a song for you, but it's Billy Joel, born in the Bronx, New York, 1949. He's 77 today. The American singer-songwriter in February 2024 released the single Turn the Lights Back On. It was Joel's first single since Christmas in Fallujah, was released in 2007. Now, his first big hit came in 1976 with Piano Man. According to Joel, his three biggest hits are The River of Dreams, It's Still Rock and Roll to Me, and this, Billy Joel, one of his big hits as he turns 77 today, and Uptown Girl.

0: Australia overnight, having a birthday today. Billy Joel was born on this day back in 1949, and he is 77 today. One of his big hits there, Uptown Girl. Kim in Queensland. Hi, Kim.
1: Yeah, hi, Pat. Look, I was listening and heard that gentleman who won the pest control thing, yes. And he said he didn't want it. He'd like to give it to someone else, and the other fellow said, no, thank you. But I would like to nominate Karen. Karen phones up all the time to try to win a prize, and I think you know the Karen I'm talking about.
0: Yes,
1: she's the first one on the line.
0: True.
1: She tries again, ladies. She gets so close to winning, and I'm always hoping she does win, and I think you should pass it on to her, please, Pat.
0: Okay, that's a good suggestion, Kim.
1: I think she's a very worthy
0: person. Yes, because you're right.
1: She calls the first one to call all the time.
0: And we need that. You know, I often say that this is what we do here. You know, you ask people to call, and when they do that, I mean, we appreciate it from our end, and Karen does it all the time. Kim just sit there because Rob from Richmond's on the line as well, who originally won the prize. So are you okay with Karen to get your prize there, Rob? So we've gone to Chris in Broadmeadows, who doesn't want it. So we've gone back to the prize cupboard, and maybe Karen of Altona, I think she is. What do you reckon, Rob?
2: Oh, Karen's a worthy recipient, but I was thinking of Jim of West
0: Bushbrook. Oh, no. We're going to put the names in a barrel.
2: He's been in hospital recently, so I thought it might brighten up his day. But one of those two, I'm not fussed.
0: Okay.
2: They're both deserved winners.
0: Ethan, can you write down Jim of West Footscray and Karen? Put a little hat and it's a 50-50 chance. We'll plug a name out and we'll do that. Boy, this prize has just been sent around.
1: Oh, no. Well, it was kind of that fellow, I didn't catch his name, who's happy to give it to someone else because I just think that's a great idea, and there's a few times I've tried to win on and off the last 6 months, and I thought if I win it, I will pass whatever I win on to Karen. I just think she's so worthy.
0: Okay. Yep.
1: She tries so hard.
0: 133693 for Karen. Do you know we're driving the promotions department nuts? I hope they're not listening because this is sort of breaking. It's every program can't do this, but we can do it on our show. We can sort of, we've got a bit of time to do it.
1: I think you're very caring, Pat. Thank you.
0: No worries. Are we allowed to do this, Simon? We won't tell anybody. Yeah, we're fine. Thank you, Kim, and thank you, Rob. We're having a bit of fun with it, and we do want to find a good home for that prize. So Karen, who often phones up for the quiz, 133693, the Pestrol Rodent Free Max, the prize from the quiz this morning will go to you, Karen. So give us a bell and we'll get your details.
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8: As we head to news, after news we'll meet the author of a book which tells the story of a woman who split with her husband on her 49th birthday, and then she makes an interesting list that changes her life. So Rach Morgan, the author of Disgraceful, will join us this morning, tell us about the plot of that book and a bit more about her journey. So that's coming up. And also sport with Andrew Lucas, some weird science with Dr. Carl, and a man about town, Alex First, has been to see a show that he's going to tell you about.

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2: Good morning, I'm Carolee Katsimbanis. One Nation candidate David Farley is confident he can create history and win the seat of Farrah in Saturday's by-election. The contest has been called after Susan Lee quit politics after she was dumped as Liberal leader in February. With the Liberals on the nose, it's becoming a contest between Mr. Farley and independent candidate Michelle Millthorpe. Mr. Farley believes there's mood for change in the federal electorate.
3: Winter's arriving, but I can tell you what, the burning desire of change within the constituencies there. And I'm pretty sure comfortable saying that that will be exposed of where the constituency of Farrah wants.
2: The opposition is sceptical the federal government has found $64 billion in savings ahead of Tuesday's budget. Labor says the extra funds have come through reducing spending on some programs and scrapping the northern half of the Inland Rail. The Treasurer says the savings will be used to help pay down some of the national debt. But Liberal leader Angus Taylor says he's doubtful they exist at all.
4: I never believed this Treasurer when he says there's going to be savings. They're always made up. What we know is spending is growing twice as fast as the economy. We know that. We know the Reserve Bank Governor has done something which is very rare for Reserve Bank Governors, called out the government's spending.
2: Three women linked to Islamic State remain behind bars after arriving in Australia, having lived in a detention camp in Syria for the last 7 years. A 53-year-old woman and her 31-year-old daughter were charged. Three women linked to Islamic State remain behind bars after arriving in Australia, having lived in a detention camp in Syria for the last 7 years. A 53-year-old woman and her 31-year-old daughter were charged with crimes against humanity and slavery offences and have appeared before Melbourne Magistrates Court. The pair were remanded in custody and have a bail application scheduled for Monday afternoon. A 32-year-old who returned to Sydney was charged with membership of a terrorist organisation, refused bail to reappear in July. A fourth woman has returned into the community but is being monitored by security agencies while the children are undergoing de-radicalisation programs. Meantime, there's also been police raids. Four Melbourne men aged 19 to 29 have been arrested and charged by federal authorities for allegedly sharing ISIS propaganda. Queensland's Education Minister says QLearn has been closed to stop any further access breaches following Thursday's cyber attack. Educational technology giant Instructure has been infiltrated by hackers with thousands of student teacher information breached. John Paul Langbrook says he's calling on the federal government for action.
5: This is an issue that's affecting Tasmania, Victoria and New South Wales as well. It's not just schools, it's universities, it's a number of institutions, and it's important, I believe, that we coordinate a national response.
2: Also making news, the World Health Organization expects more cases linked to a Handa virus outbreak on a cruise ship. 8 cases have been reported so far, 3 people have died, passengers are preparing to head home.
6: For Canberra's best coverage of the NRL, join the Continuous Call team every Saturday and Sunday from 1 p.m. Now a sports update on 2CC.
2: AFL, an 11-point win for Brisbane over Carlton, 100-89. And right down to the wire, a 2-point win for Western Bulldogs over Port Adelaide, 74-72. Fremantle skipper Alex Pearce will miss at least one match due to a knee injury suffered in the win over Hawthorn. In the NRL, the Sydney Roosters enjoyed a 28-12 win over the Gold Coast Titans, and after extra time, a win for the Parramatta Eels over the North Queensland Cowboys, 33-30.
1: 2CC weather, Alexander Watson Insulation. Canberra's cold. Your house doesn't have to be.
7: An overnight low of 1 degree, morning frost tomorrow morning, then sunny, 18. Sunday, morning frost, sunny and a top of 21 degrees. Monday, partly cloudy, a top of 20. Tuesday, partly cloudy, going for a top of 19 degrees.
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7: Australia Overnight, now let's talk about a new book entitled Disgraceful. What's it all about? Well, it was described to me by a friend in a text that was sent to me, and she says this book is excellent, really good. It's about a woman who just turned 50 and gets a divorce before her husband, and she finds out her husband is cheating. Now, instead of creating a bucket list, she creates a FU list. All the things she wanted to do before she turned 50. I think that's the plot. Rachel Fox McLeod is the award-winning writer and also the author of this book, Disgraceful, and she's on the phone. Hi, Rachel.
14: Hi, Pat. How are you going?
7: I'm well. So I was just reading that text just as a bit of a setup there, and I think I got it right. Does that make any sense? Is that the plot of the book?
14: Pretty close. Okay. Pretty close. So, yeah. Right. So the main character finds out, like, her life implodes on her 49th birthday.
7: I see.
14: So when she makes this list to kind of shake her life up, it's 50 bad decisions to make before she turns 50. So she's got a year to do it. Yeah.
7: Right, so they're bad decisions. Oh, yeah, sometimes bad decisions are the best ones that you can make. Oh, wow.
14: Yes.
7: That's a pretty cool idea.
14: yeah.
7: And okay, so how did the idea come to you? Do you often get asked this? Is there any real life movement? There has to be, isn't there? When you get an idea, you see something that inspires you or you experience something that you think, oh, I can write a book about this.
14: Yeah, well, I think a lot of writers, you know, you draw from your own experience, but this book in particular, my own life imploded in spectacular fashion back in 2019, and my marriage ended and things were a bit messy, and I was kind of trying to put my life back together, and I moved back to Brisbane, and then I had gone on a like a life reboot trip to New York about a year out of my marriage, to just kind of go, okay, well, I'm done with wallowing, and I'm done, done a bit of healing, and I'm feeling a bit better, and this is going to be my life reboot trip. And I had been in New York less than 24 hours, and my daughter FaceTimed me from Australia in the middle of the night and told me I was going to be a grandmother.
15: Oh, and wow. Now, how did that feel?
14: I did not react well. I was only 45, and I was kind of
15: You're 45. So, it's like you've had this experience in life. You're in a reboot, and then your daughter says you're going to be a grandmother, by the way. So you had to sort of get your head around that as well. Oh, I'm with you.
14: Yeah. I did not react well. I was thinking, but you know, I'm on Tinder. I'm starting to date,
15: and now I'm a grandmother. You know,
14: and now I'm a grandmother. Should I put that in my Tinder bio? So it was, it was quite a thing to get my head around, and it took me a while actually, because I couldn't figure out who I was supposed to be now. Yeah. You know, I was only just starting to figure out who I was again after my marriage ending, and now suddenly there was this whole new identity being thrust upon me. Yes. So that's kind of where the idea for the book came from, and then it kind of expanded from there. So like the list is a really fun hook for readers, and it is a very funny book, but it's really about the main character, Grace. It's about her relationships with her sister and her daughter and her mother and a friend that she reconnects with. So it's a lot of really deep and interesting and complicated female relationships. So.
15: And that's something that we can all relate to, that redefine as we get older, having to work out who we are, and that, as you say, these titles or the things that change that sort of then are thrust upon us. So that's a common experience, you know.
14: Exactly.
15: It's pretty traumatic when it happens to us individually. I mean, many people can relate to that too, you know, this sort of breakdown of a relationship and having to work your way through that. So this book sort of deals with that common human experience, I guess, that really many of us or all of us in some way will go through.
14: Yeah, I really do hope so. I think it is what Grace is going through all the way through the book. And to be honest, she does make some very bad decisions, and she goes a little bit off the rails. But I think sometimes things need to. Sometimes you need to burn things down, you know, to be able to be the phoenix from the ashes, I suppose. So,
15: How interesting.
14: When you fall on your bum, you know, you have to, there's nowhere else to go but up. You pick yourself up and you learn from it. So there's a lot of that going on in the book.
15: And the character in this book, Grace, is drawing that to her in a way. She's made this conscious decision to say, okay, I'm going to go into that sort of dangerous realm because I know on the other end that's the only way through. The only way to get through this is to, burn things down and then rebuild from there. That's pretty scary.
14: Yeah, exactly. And I think it's extra scary for her because, so the premise of the book, she's been married to the same man for 30 years, and he's quite a high-profile Christian evangelist pastor, like a megachurch kind of pastor. So she's been on her best behaviour for 30 years and never put a foot wrong, always put everyone else's needs first. So that's the whole idea of the bad decisions is just to do something so completely opposite to what her whole life has been. So it really is a total, you know, flipping her life on its head.
15: Australia Overnight, Rachel McLeod is here with us talking about her book, Disgraceful, Sometimes Bad Decisions Are the Best Decisions You Can Make. So when it happened to you personally, can I ask, did you make any bad decisions that turned out to be okay? What sort of stuff did you...
14: I'm not...
15: Maybe we all do. I mean, that's pretty broad, isn't it?
14: I can neither confirm nor deny. Look, I mean, there was plenty of messiness. I think anyone coming out of a divorce, you know, you go out and have a bit too much to drink, or I went on holiday. There was all kinds of things. I'm not sure any of them were super bad decisions. I mean, I went on some bad dates, if that counts. But I think a lot of people can relate to that. So there's some funny date stories in there that are inspired from, you know, real life, and also, a lot of my friends were giving me all of their terrible dating stories as well. But
15: I love that idea of drawing, because I can relate to this, because sometimes you think this is, I guess the fear kicks in, because I'm 50 something. I can relate to what you're saying. And things happen, and because you're so stuck in your ways as life sort of continues on, part of you says, just keep moving towards this. It's a little dangerous. Mm. It's a bit, you know, it's a bit of a bad decision, but somewhere inside you, you sort of know that it's, it, uh, you know, you have to sort of smash a few things along the way to get somewhere or bring something to a head. So I can relate to that. I can actually, I don't know if our listeners can, 133-693, if they sort of, but it's almost a conscious decision. I know it sounds a bit self-destructive, but I know what you mean. And that's basically that awareness of that seems to underpin some of the thinking in the book, if you know what I mean.
14: Yeah, I think I'm very much one to say that, you know, change and growth happens outside your comfort zone.
15: Yes.
14: And especially when you get to our age, I'm 52, and then suddenly you go through life upheaval, you kind of have to think, well, how much time do I have left? No one ever knows how much time they have left. Yeah. Do I want the rest of my life to be exactly how it's been? And especially if it hasn't worked out, you know, you find yourself in a place that you didn't expect, and life sometimes works out differently to what you hoped. So I think when you want things to change and you want things to be different, you kind of have to throw yourself out of your comfort zone, you know?
15: Yes. Yeah, nicely said. That's sort of what you're right. That's touched on what I was trying to articulate there. If your philosophy is that growth comes from being outside your comfort zone, as soon as your body starts trying to tell you not to do it, another part of you says, oh, but hang on, this is going to be growth and here's an opportunity. What about the process of writing the book? Does it come to you like that list? You know, that's pretty clever to make a list of the 50 things that, you know, the bad decisions and that sort of stuff. So is that something you brainstorm? Does it just come to you, or how does that work?
14: I have one of those brains that is literally, if I didn't write, I think my brain would explode. I constantly have, a number of ideas on the go and rolling around and, you know, planning the next one or thinking, you know, I've got a couple of TV shows in development and I'm writing a feature film and working on book two. So I think this book came about quite organically. I was working on another book at the time and I wasn't looking for another idea, but I think the things that I was going through personally, and it was all a little bit crazy. And at one point I just thought, you know what? I think this would actually make a really great TV show. It started as a television show. I wrote it as a TV pilot, as a script. And then I felt like I needed to go deeper into the story. So I decided to go back and start over with a novel version and wrote the novel. And I'm really glad I did, because I think it's taken the story to places it might not have if I'd continued on with the script initially.
15: Does part of you sort of think when these things happen, you know, oh, maybe a good book? I say that I was hacked the other day. So someone got into the bank account, lost some money. Of course, you know, it's just awful and you got to deal with the bank and sort of, you know, what's going on here. But then I thought, I got on the radio on the weekend and we did some talk back. I thought, oh, at least I got a good, you know, we did a radio topic out of it and we did some talk back. We helped some other people and stuff. Mm-hmm. So there's that sort of thinking of saying these bad things. At least I'm lucky, and I guess you're the same, that we have this platform to then get on and vent and use that platform, because so there's even that. So sometimes bad things happen and you think, oh, well, at least I can write a book or it's a screenplay or something.
14: Exactly. And it was actually really cathartic to write, just with all of the, you know, life upheaval is difficult, you know, and even when you find good things out of it. But I look back and I think at the time when my life was kind of falling apart and I was rebuilding it, I think there was a point where I thought, oh, God, my life is over. You know, I'm 45 and my life is over. But with the things that have happened in the last few years since then, and then writing this book and getting the book deal and some other wonderful things that have happened as a result of that, would never have happened if things hadn't imploded. So sometimes you think the worst thing in the world has happened, and it's not until a few years later you can look back and go, well, none of these great things would have happened if that bad thing hadn't happened. So you can't see it at the time, of course. But, so it's been cathartic for me, and I'm hoping that it'll really resonate with a lot of people who are going through similar things or have been through similar things. Mm. And if it does help some readers, then, you know, my job's done.
15: And the power of writing, we just spoke about, you know, how it helped you and I have a platform. But I guess the journaling and writing, you don't have to have a radio show or write a book. Yeah, is that something you've always had in your life, the power of putting words on a page?
14: I used to write a lot when I was a kid, and I used to keep a diary every now and then. And then through my teens, I stopped writing for a number of years because I found music. And so I sang in bands for a really long time, and I thought I was going to be Madonna. And obviously, I'm not Madonna. So I found my way back to writing when I was about 30.
15: Madonna's not Madonna anymore. You know?
14: No. Yes. And I'm glad I'm not Madonna because I'd be copping flack over Coachella if I was.
15: Oh, yeah.
14: I think journaling, I generally only really keep a journal. I try really hard at the beginning of each year and think I'm going to write it. I get buy a new notebook and I think I'm going to write everything down this year. And I usually last till about the end of January. And then I get distracted. So I'm not an excellent journal keeper, but I know a lot of my friends who are writers also swear by it just to get their thoughts and their feelings out and down on the page. So yeah, you don't need to write a book to do it. You just need to get it out in some way.
15: Is Officeworks one of your favorite places to be at? Yeah, don't you love walking through Officeworks? Or better than Bunnings? Office, people love Bunnings. Office, I love Officeworks.
14: Yeah, Officeworks is my Bunnings.
15: Yeah, that's right. Same with me. And all those planners and things, you think, oh, you need one of those ones. Yeah.
14: I have way too many notebooks and way too many coloured pens.
15: But then I get at home and I start writing in there and I think, oh, I've sort of, it doesn't look as nice as it does in the store because I've got all my scribbly writing on there. I tend to tear pages out. Is this weird now that I have you here? Like I'll write a little note or a journal and I'll go back and think, okay, well, I've written that. I want to start fresh and I'll just remove those pages. And then it means I can't go back and read it. That's weird, isn't it? I don't know why I do that.
14: I don't know. I mean, I'm not sure if it's weird. I mean, you must be doing it for some reason. Yeah. But what do you do with the pages once you tear them out? Do you throw them away?
15: Yeah.
14: Interesting.
15: Yeah, because I want to sort of go again fresh in my mind. I'll remember. I'll look at it and read it and think, okay, that's what I was thinking then and planning. But I don't want to look back now. I want to sort of then use my sort of – I don't know why. There you go. I thought I said that. But it's something that I do.
14: I have a little bit of a different philosophy. Like when I'm writing, well, not necessarily in a journal, but if I've started, if I'm working on a book or a short story and then there's a chunk that gets edited out or that I cut or I think, oh, that's rubbish, I'll just start again. I never delete anything or throw it away. I have what I call it like a dump file on my computer and I save absolutely everything because you never know when you're going to be able to look back on something you've written and it might spark something for something new. And you can turn it into something else or improve on it. So I reckon you should start keeping your torn out pages to look back on, Pat.
15: I like that. Yeah. I like that.
14: Just pop them in a box somewhere until you're old and grey, and then you can look back on all of the interesting
15: things. That's right. You're right. I'm not good at that, and it is so good to look back. You know, if I find some old photos these days. We've all got photos on the phone and things, but you look back, you read, you think, oh, that's what I was thinking at that time. It's pretty awesome. 133-693. Do you keep a journal? Can you relate to this? 133-693. Our number here in Australia overnight. Okay, so we can get this book. Yeah, obviously we can just get on. Well, there's all ways to purchase books online, but also in bookstores. Rachel, is that the best way?
14: Yeah. So it's in all major book retailers. So everywhere from Dimmicks, QBD, Reddings, basically independent bookstores as well. So you can get the paperback in store. You can also at the online retailers get it as an ebook, and there is also a really, really wonderful audiobook version. And my audiobook narrator is just absolutely incredible. So it's really wonderful to listen to.
15: Okay, so Disgraceful is the title you're looking for. I think it's a red cover. I'm going to get the picture here now, but is that right?
14: It's easy to see. It stands out on the shelf. It's red at the bottom and it's kind of a turquoisey blue with the word Disgraceful in big red letters, so you can't miss it.
15: That's the one. Okay, thank you so much. Thanks for joining us on Australia Overnight. Thank you.
14: Thanks for having me, Pat.
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26: All the scores, all the action, all the talking points. 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
15: That's right. Senior producer of the continuous call team on 2GB 4BC, Andrew Lucas, is our sport reporter and he's back on the phone. Hi there, Andrew.
27: Good morning, Pat, and good morning to all your listeners.
15: Now, round 10 of the NRL, the Cowboys hosting the Eels. Tell me about this game.
27: Yeah, what a game this was, up in Townsville, up in North Queensland. Parramatta in the end winning 33-30 in Golden Point. An absolute epic, this one. And both teams, for the majority of the game, went try for try. And full credit to the Eels to come away with this victory. Throughout the season, they've had a number of players injured. They've been under strength and they just showed five and they managed to get it done. And for the Cowboys, it was probably a really, really disappointing loss. The Cowboys, both sides, as I mentioned, went try for try. The Cowboys led 12-10 at half time, and then late in the game, they looked to wrap it up. They had a decent lead, but then Parramatta fought back. They scored with 4 minutes to go to tie it up at 30-all. And then Mitchell Moses from the sideline, he missed the conversion. So we went into Golden Point extra time. And in the first minute of Golden Point, Mitchell Moses, he stepped up, the New South Wales Origin representative. He nailed the match-winning field goal in that 81st minute to make it 31-30. But then there was a bit of foul play. Scott Drinkwater, the Cowboys fullback, with some dangerous contact on Moses. So Parramatta then had a penalty goal to make it 33-30. And like I said, it was a game that had everything. And for the Cowboys, it was really disappointing to see Jason Tamalolo. He became the most capped player in club history. His 295th game. Unfortunately, they couldn't get the win. And to make matters worse for the Cowboys, the home side, Tommy Dearden, the Maroons playmaker, he suffered an ankle injury. The coach, Todd Payton, said in the post-match press conference, he'll go for scans and we've got to wait and see how serious it is.
15: There you go. All right, what about the Roosters taking on the Titans?
27: Yeah, the Roosters running out 28-12 winners in this one at Gosford on the New South Wales Central Coast. And it was a good win for the Roosters. They've now won six in a row, the Roosters. They're absolutely flying in the top half of the table. And it was tough early on. They only led 10-6 at halftime. The Titans scored the first try of the match before the Roosters scored a couple just before halftime. The controversial one there to Robert Toyer in the 30th minute. The NRL officials have already told the Titans coach Josh Hannay last night they got that one wrong. So that changed momentum a little bit. Then in the second half, the Roosters, they really showed their class. James Tedesco, their captain, a former New South Wales Origin representative, he did his hopes of a recall no harm. He was absolutely outstanding, scoring a double. He ran for over 300 metres. And again, he just continues to to perform James Tedesco. So he did all he can to get that Blues jersey again. And for the Roosters, yeah, they run out 28-12 victors.
0: Okay. Now, Luke, my good friend Luke

0: And they then extended that lead to 38 at halftime. But then Carlton, it's been a dismal season so far. They've only had the one win, but they showed a lot of fight in the second half and gave their coach, Michael Voss, a reason to be proud. They kicked 11 goals to 6 in the second half to really force Brisbane's hand and make it tight and make it competitive for them. But in the end, the Lions had too much class. Lachie Neale, 33 touches and one goal, and Logan Morris kicking 4 goals as well. So a couple of big performers for the home side up at the Gabba.
1: Interesting, the Blues showed a bit of grunt though, a bit of spark in there, because you're right, it's been dismal for the Carlton Blues. So is there some signs of something promising from the game, do you think?
0: Yeah, it was an important second half, and full credit to that surge that they had, and it could have easily have been a real blowout margin, 60, 70, 80 points, but I think Michael Voss will be impressed with that second half, that third and fourth quarter. The third quarter, they kicked 6-3, and then, like I said, 11-6 in that second half, but ultimately, it's a results-driven business. You need those wins, and they've only managed one so far to start the season, but no doubt he'll be proud of his team's second half. He just would have hoped to have seen that in the first half as well.
1: Port Adelaide taking on the Western Bulldogs in the AFL. Tell me about that game.
0: Yeah, another thriller. We love our Friday night sport, Friday night thrillers. Plenty happening. And in the end, it was the Western Bulldogs too good, 10-14-74, defeating Port Adelaide 10-12-72 at the Adelaide Oval. And the Western Bulldogs, they kicked the first 3 goals of the game. Port came back to only trail by 13 at quarter time. The Bulldogs led by 3 goals at half time, but then it was the Powers' term in that third quarter. They really surged. The Dogs managed just the 1 point. 1 point, no goals in that third term. The deficit was cut to 5 points. And then what a thrilling last quarter it was. And right to the very end, the scores were tied up at 72-all with less than 60 seconds remaining. And then for the Dogs, Will Lewis kicked it behind and Harvey Gallagher back-to-back. It was Gallagher first and then Will Lewis. And in the end, the Dogs managing to hold on for that 2-point win. Riley Sanders had 31 disposals. Marcus Bontempelli, 30 disposals and 1 goal. And for Port Adelaide, Mitch Georgiades, he was really, really impressive. 4 goals, 4 and 12 touches as well.
1: And the Super Rugby Pacific, give us an update on that.
0: Yeah, unfortunately, the Queensland Reds going down to the Chiefs 31-21, but they put up a really good fight up at Suncorp Stadium in Brisbane. Lachie Anderson got them on the board in the 7th minute before the Chiefs hit back. They led 10-7 at halftime, and they opened up that lead to 17-7 before the Reds again cut the deficit to 3 points, but their class, the Chiefs, it just flowed late, and they managed to get a couple of late tries to seal that victory. They keep their minor premiership hopes alive. They're up to 2nd on the ladder. They've won 9 from 11, so really impressive. And in the early game last night, the Crusaders, too good for the Blues, 36-20.
1: Andrew Lucas, our sport reporter, thanks for your time again on Australia Overnight. Good job. Thank you, mate.
0: Thanks for having me, Pat.
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5: Weekend edition of Australia Overnight, the Mother's Day weekend edition of the program, today being Saturday the 9th of May, the day before Mother's Day. I'm Pat Panetta as we take your calls across the nation on 133 693. Simon in Colac is here. Hi, Simon. Oh, we've lost him. Okay, we'll do some weather for you across the nation for today, Saturday the 9th of May. In Broome, a sunny day and 32 degrees. We'll get some current temps too, if we might do that for you as well. In Perth, a sunny day and 24 degrees today for Perth. In Adelaide, a shower or two and 19 degrees today for Adelaide. Currently sitting on for Adelaide. It's on 10.7 degrees, and what do we have before? Perth is right now 17 degrees. In Melbourne, a shower or two and a top of 16 degrees today. Right now it's 12. In Hobart, a partly cloudy day and 18 degrees. Currently Hobart 11. In Canberra, morning frost and mostly sunny, 18 degrees today for Canberra. Right now it's 8. In Wollongong, a mostly sunny day and a max of 20 degrees. In Sydney, mostly sunny and 22 degrees today. Sydney right now is 14. In Newcastle, sunny and 22 degrees. Darwin, a sunny day, 34 degrees. Alice Springs, sunny and 19. And there you go, your national weather across the nation for the day before Mother's Day, Saturday the 9th of May. Now, winter in many parts of the nation is really starting to kick in. Are you feeling the rain and the cold that happens at this time of year? Have you found yourself a nice heavy doona? Have you got the doona out of the cupboard that's so warm and cozy, getting under that doona or the woolly jackets? What about the bed socks? Are you resorting to wearing socks to bed, the bed socks? Is there anything more unattractive or repelling in a romantic sense than wearing bed socks? But relationships, of course, get to a point where, you know, you do that, don't you? You wear your bed socks, and there's something special about how relationships get to a certain point where you can do that. I'm going somewhere with this, I think. So what is the most unsexy thing you can wear more than bed socks? I don't know. 133 693. But there's a song. It reminded me of a song or a comedy duo. They're called Flight of the Conchords. Now, they've been around for a little while, and this was one of their first songs. They were young men back then. Two young comedians from New Zealand performed these comedy songs. This is called Business Time, which is a funny little song about when I think of bed socks and that sort of thing, talking about being, you know, very unromantic in the bedroom. This comedy song from this duo points towards a relationship that has that dynamic, but it's cheeky, it's fun, and it talks about it being business time. It's all clean and it's fun. It's these two young men. So I'll play it for you now. It's called It's Business Time from the two comedians from New Zealand called The Flight of the Conchords.
6: We'll do another song.

girl, tonight we're gonna make love. You know how I know, baby? 'Cause it's Wednesday. And Wednesday night is the night that we make love. Tuesday night's the night that we go and visit your mother, but Wednesday night is the night that we make love. 'Cause everything is just right, conditions are perfect. There's nothing good on TV. Conditions are perfect. You're leaning close and say something sexy like, I might go to bed, I've got work in the morning. I know what you're trying to say, baby. You're trying to say, oh yeah, it's business time. It's business time.

Next thing you know, we're in the bathroom brushing our teeth. That's all part of it, that's foreplay. Then you go sort out the recycling. That's not part of it, but it's still very important. Then we're in the bedroom. You're wearing that ugly old baggy t-shirt from that team building exercise you did for your old work. And it's never looked better on you. Team building exercise 99. Oh, you don't know what you're doing to me. I remove my jeans, but trip over them because I still got my shoes on. But then I turn it into a sexy dance.

0: It's time for business. It's business time.
1: It's business. It's business time.
2: 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That's why they call business socks.

0: 2 minutes. When it's with me only.
1: So a couple of comedians from New Zealand, so and it's called It's Business Time, which I think is a fun song. And it reminds me of wearing bed socks when it comes to winter. We'll take a break. Alex First is our man about town. He's been to see a show. He's going to tell you all about it right after this.
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1: Australia Overnight, Alex First is our man about town and he's been out and about and he's on the phone. Hi there, Alex.
13: G'day, Pat. Good week for you?
1: Yeah, it has been a good week, a busy week. And so this is the highlight of my week, being in the studio doing, well, with you, but also doing this program on the weekend. So this is what I look forward
13: to. Very nice of you to say. So, yeah, of course. I mean, I think it'd be wonderful. You've got the whole of Australia listening. Magnificent.
1: Yep.
13: Love it.
1: Yep.
13: Now, I have got to tell you that it's been an unusual week because I suppose if there's been a theme, it's been domestic abuse. Now, you hear about it all the time. It's all too common. I despise it, of course, as so many of us do, but it just appears to be relentless. And I initially saw a film, which is not going to open until the coming Thursday, new Aussie movie called Life Could Be a Dream, an 82-minuter. And in it, a woman is psychologically tormented and traumatized by her husband. So, okay, heavy going. And I've just seen a new theatre production, a musical, that has opened at Her Majesty's Theatre in Melbourne called Waitress. And at the heart of that, the desire to break free of an abusive relationship, which was based on a film, an independent movie put out in 2007, which starred Kerry Russell. What? So let me tell you a little bit more about Waitress, because it all sounds very, very heavy, but there's also elements of light here and there's comedic elements to it as well. So there's a lady called Jenna Hunterson, And she works as a waitress and happens to be a prolific and really good baker. She makes all sorts of pies. You know, Americans love their pies. So I don't know. I mean, if you had to choose one flavour of pie, you can do sweet or savoury. Maybe you can combine the two. Where would you go?
1: Well, I love a good meat pie, like a sort of steak and, sort of like a peppery steak.
13: Steak and
1: sort
13: kidney?
1: Steak and kidney, I was going to say that, but no, like a peppery steak sort of pie. You know, go to like a bakery when you in a regional town and the sausage yes. rolls are big and the pies are sort of, you know, stuffed full of goodness. So, a savoury pie. Oh, look, anything sweet is good for me.
13: I agree with you. I mean, we've both got a sweet tooth, obviously. I love my apple pie, apple and sultanas, and I think that goes down a treat, maybe with some raspberry in there if we're going to go for the sweet. I love a mushroom and potato pie.
1: Oh, right. My God. Especially when it's wintry weather, we're into weather, winter, it's the best.
13: Isn't it? And I agree with you that somehow, not to denounce anything happening in metro cities, but when you go to the country, maybe your appetite is up or whatever, but gee, they've got some brilliant bakeries, haven't they?
1: Yep, absolutely. Yeah, that's right. That's so, sort of, you know, every town has its sort of bakery that you go to.
13: Exactly.
1: Love it. Yeah.
13: Let's promote regional Australia, you know, the idea of travelling there and enjoying the hospitality. That's the other thing that really strikes me. Whenever I go to country areas, the people seem to have more time. They greet you in a different way. Maybe it's just me, but I've really noticed it. Have you?
1: Oh, I have. Oh, absolutely. Yeah, very friendly. Very friendly. We spoke to someone in, there was the ABBA Festival the other weekend, and it was a beautiful town in, it'll come to me in New South Wales. If I travel to country wherever, you know, if you're on the sort of the train, whether it be V-Line or whatever, very friendly. I noticed that. Different to, I know it's a bit of a cliche, but just more welcoming and open, I guess. In the city, lots of people, they're friendly as well, but there is, you know, this, you're guarded a little. You're not sure what's going on here. Why are you asking me this question? Are you going to sort of, you know, scare me?
13: Suspicious.
1: Is it real? Yeah, yeah. So that's, sadly, that's a thing. Yep.
13: So there we are. Jenna Hunterson, waitress, prolific baker at a place called Joe's Pie Diner in a small town in America's South. And in fact, it's said that she bakes 27 different kinds of pie, which is kind of special. And she's the one trapped in this unhappy marriage to a guy called Earl, who treats her shamefully and expects her to hand over all her earnings. And you've seen that in sort of olden films, haven't you, where somebody, you know, puts their hand out and, you know, give me the money, right, that she might make in not just her salary but the tips each day. Yep. And then she falls pregnant to him. So she goes to the doctor, anticipating that she's going to see the obstetrician who gave birth to her. It's a small town, right?
1: Right.
13: Only to find that she is retired. And in her place, a new medico called Dr. Jim Pometer,
1: right,
13: who's moved to town from Connecticut only a fortnight ago. There is an immediate spark between this pair.
1: What sort of spark?
13: Time.
1: Romantic spark?
13: Oh, yeah, they start a hot and heavy affair.
1: Oh, my God.
13: The doctor and the patient.
1: Right.
13: You've got a regular diner, an old-timer called Joe, who is outwardly irascible but cares for Jenna Hunterson, the lead character here.
1: Mm.
13: Not afraid to present her with a few home truths, which I dare say she probably needs at this point. Mm. Meanwhile, she learns about a local pie baking contest, and that carries a prize purse of
1: $10,000.
13: $20,000. Yeah, US.
1: Double it.
13: US. Yep. Yeah, so there you go. And she determines that if she wins it, she could have the means to leave Earl, or she would have.
1: That's right. Don't tell Earl about the $20,000.
13: Correct.
1: Yep.
13: So Joe's Pie Diner is actually a hotbed of discontent, truth be told, because it's not only Jenna who dreams of a better life, but fellow waitress called Becky, who is also married, and the perennially single Dawn. And Dawn's really anxious. She actually takes a step off the deep end and enters her profile onto a dating app.
1: Right.
13: And she connects with this dorky guy called Oggie, only to discover that they've got a great deal in common.
1: Is that Rob Mills? Where does Rob Mills come in?
13: Ah, well, he's the doctor.
1: Oh, he's the doctor.
13: He's the doctor, yeah.
1: Oh, well, there you
13: are. He and Natalie Bassingthwaite, yeah, the two of them together. It's great, actually, to see them together on stage. Yeah. And they do so well, really, really well. Anyway, as for Becky, she's accustomed to receiving grief from their boss, whose name's Cal, but she's got a secret up her sleeve. And so there's a lot going on. Yeah. So it is. And it's about dealing, this whole musical theatre production is about dealing with the cards that Jenna and the others have been dealt. And how do you get through it, right? And although it involves some pretty heavy themes, I've mentioned it's also humorous and upbeat. So you've got that mix of cold and hot, which is played up in the book by Jesse Nelson and the music and lyrics by Sarah Bareilles. And you've got that music and lyrics, several melodic, whimsical, ear-catching numbers performed by a six-piece band. And I like the fact that the band's on stage.
1: Oh,
13: that doesn't
1: that.
13: Happen all the time.
1: Yeah, I like
13: to
1: that.
13: The right of stage. And you see them doing their stuff. I love it.
1: Yep.
13: Under the musical director, who is Jeffrey Castles. Now, love Natalie Bassingthwaite, seen her a lot,
1: yep.
13: Makes Jenna her own. Really splendid display, not just of acting, but of vocalisation. She really does soar. There's some great numbers there. And my golly, you know, the hairs at the back of your neck stand up. Some of those numbers are just fabulous. And Rob Mills got a great vocal strength as well. And he's this heart-on-sleeve doctor, somebody who really cares. In this case, perhaps cares a little bit too much.
1: Yeah.
13: Right? Yeah. So feistiness and pragmatism, they're the calling cards for Gabrielle Thomas.
1: Right.
13: She plays the no-nonsense Becky. And there's a ditziness, which is really delightful, about Mackenzie Dunn. She plays the awkward Dawn. And then I'm going to mispronounce his name, not deliberately, but his name is John Zin Tavalonis, and his bark is worse than his bite. He plays the diner manager, Cal.
1: Right.
13: He likes to sort of crack down hard, but I reckon underneath it all, he really does care.
1: Yep.
13: And Keanu Gonzalez, he brings contemptuous disregard to his depiction of the self-absorbed Earl.
1: Keanu Gonzalez?
13: Oh, isn't that a great name?
1: Oh, mate, love it. I'm going to use that.
13: I do too. Yeah.
1: When I go to Starbucks and they say, what's the name? I say Keanu Gonzalez.
13: Yeah,
1: right,
13: exactly.
1: Right there on
13: the
1: cup.
13: He's the nasty husband, right, Earl?
1: Yeah.
13: And then now, here's a name from the past who's been around for a long time, and I shouldn't say just the past.
1: I can see
13: John Waters.
1: John Waters.
13: John Waters plays Joe. He's the wise old head who sees all, right, who knows exactly what's going on, right? And then you've got the scene stealer, a guy called Gareth Isaac. What a comic revelation is Oggy. You know, he's the guy who sweeps the awkward Dawn off her feet. And I loved, whenever he's in a scene, you just have to have a smile on your face. So love that about it.
1: Yeah.
13: And really strong ensemble. It's really well choreographed by Lauren Lotaro. So it resonates, Waitress. And the sets, now you've got these things wheeled in and out, and it works particularly well. You've got the bakery, the behind-the-scenes bakery. You've got the diner, the doctor's office, Jenna and Earl's home, and the scenic design is by Scott Pask. So that's terrific. And you got some fun with the costuming as well. Sitterat and Lalab is the person responsible for costuming. Strength in the lighting by Ken Billington and sound by Jonathan Deans. And the director is Diane Paulus. She does breathe life into distress and joy. Now, that's hard to do because it's an unusual combination, but this is a bittersweet script. It really is. And it's the most enjoyable, if at times uncomfortable, because that's its want, let's be honest. It's a very enjoyable but uncomfortable watch. That's how I would describe Waitress at Her Majesty's Theatre in Melbourne. So it's 2.5 hours, including interval, which is usually about, 20 minutes, on at the theatre, Her Majesty's, until the 9th of July. And as I say, it just seems to have been that week. And, you know, watch out for that Aussie movie that I also mentioned at the start, Life Could Be a Dream, that starts this Thursday. And, unfortunately, I think we need to talk about these things as we are more, because otherwise it gets swept under the carpet, domestic abuse, and it shouldn't. It should never be. And people need to stand up, don't they?
1: Absolutely. Good on you, Alex. It's always a pleasure to have you on the program. So thanks for your time. And your website, itellyouwhatithink.com, to check out more from Alex First, itellyouwhatithink.com. And thanks for being here in Australia overnight. Thank you.
13: Always a pleasure. Thanks, Pat.
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1: Do penguins have knees? And how do seeds hear the rain? Apparently they hear the rain, but they don't have ears. We'll find out with Dr. Carl. We're talking weird science after news. As we go to news, this beautiful song from the movie Brokeback Mountain.

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2: Hello, I'm Carolee Katsimbanis. The Albanese government maintains it had no power to block the return of the latest cohort of ISIS brides returning to Australia from Syria because they are Australian citizens. But the opposition claims the immediate arrests of three of the four women is proof more could have been done. 53-year-old Kausar Abbas and her 31-year-old daughter Zainab Ahmed have appeared before Melbourne Magistrates Court and are spending the weekend in custody. They're charged with crimes against humanity and slavery and have a bail application scheduled for Monday afternoon. Janae Safar, who flew into Sydney, has been refused bail in court. She's charged with entering a conflict zone and knowingly joining ISIS and will reappear in court in July. Shadow Home Affairs Minister John O'Donoghue believes they could have used the Passport Act or temporary exclusion orders to block their passports being issued.
3: While the powers are limited, and yes, there are high thresholds, I'm not convinced we went anywhere near looking at using those powers. And you know what? If the powers under the laws as they stand today weren't strong enough, we'd invited the government to bring us all back to Parliament to pass laws that were strong enough.
2: Several homes in Melbourne's northern and southeastern suburbs have been raided, with federal police arresting four men aged between 19 and 29 for possessing extremist material. Nine police reporter Gillian Lantouris says they'd been allegedly sending, sharing and receiving images and videos of previous terrorist attacks and other ISIS propaganda.
4: Now, during these raids at a Roxburgh Park home, an AFP officer did fire a gunshot. This was unintentional and no one was injured, but the four men have faced Melbourne Magistrates Court. One of them has had conditional bail, meaning he's back out in the community and he'll face court again in July.
2: The Liberals are set to lose another federal seat, this time Farah in regional New South Wales. Polls show the real contest is between One Nation candidate David Farley and independent Michelle Millthorpe. The by-election was called after Susan Lee quit politics after she was dumped as Liberal leader in February. Her successor Angus Taylor admits the coalition has a lot of work to do to win back voter trust.
5: There's a range of factors. One of them is that we had two breakups in the space of less than a year between the Liberal Party and the National Party. But I tell you what, we are the parties that can get rid of a rotten Labor government.
2: Also making news, Communications Minister Annika Wells has apologised after the Independent Expenses Authority found she'd breached regulations on four separate trips. She's now repaid the $10,000 for breaking travel rules. A 2.5-year strike force operation has seen the largest amount of child abuse material seized in New South Wales history. 62 people have now been charged under Strike Force Glandor and almost 400 charges laid. And overseas, three hikers have been killed and 10 remain missing after a volcano erupted on Indonesia's eastern Halmahera Island. Ash clouds are hampering the search efforts.
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2: NRL, after extra time, a win for the Parramatta Eels over the North Queensland Cowboys, 33-30. Earlier, a 28-12 win for the Sydney Roosters over the Gold Coast Titans. AFL, and a win for the Brisbane Lions over Carlton, 100-89. It was a two-point win for Western Bulldogs over Port Adelaide, 74-72. And a 20-point win in the Super Netball for the Adelaide Thunderbirds over West Coast Fever, 65-45.
1: 2CC weather, Alexander Watson Insulation. Canberra's cold. Your house doesn't have to be.
7: An overnight low of 1 degree, morning frost tomorrow morning, then sunny, 18. Sunday, morning frost, sunny and a top of 21 degrees. Monday, partly cloudy, a top of 20. Tuesday, partly cloudy, going for a top of 19 degrees.
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0: Yes, it's Australia Overnight. Time to talk some weird science with Dr. Carl. Hi, Dr. Carl.
1: Ahoy, Dr. Pat. Lovely to be with you again.
0: Great to have you on the program, of course. And seeds, can hear the sound of rain. I like this one.
1: Yeah, it's weird because you think, well, where are their ears? Yeah, good question. The thing is that a plant and a seed, they're not blind to the world. So with regard to plants, they know where the sun is. Right. They know whether it's day or night, and they respond to wind. And this was an interesting study back in 2014, when they, from a microphone and a loudspeaker, replayed the sounds of caterpillars chewing on leaves, then the plants then started making more bitter chemicals to fight the caterpillars in their leaves, even though there were no actual caterpillars chewing on them.
0: Right, right. So there you are. I'm going to call it a brain or instincts to survive.
1: Yeah. Well, it's more than an instinct because they're responding to the environment.
0: Right.
1: And so we definitely don't know where their ears are. But the thing about the plants is that they don't have any legs, so they can't run away. So chemical warfare is a good option. When they played the sound of caterpillars chewing, they made the chemicals to fight with caterpillars. And plants like tomatoes and blueberries, they respond to what's called buzz pollination. And when bees come along to try and get the delicious nectar to eat, well, they're just coming there to get the nectar. They're just greedy for the sweet stuff. Mm-hmm. But the plant is saying, come and get the sweet stuff, but also accidentally brush your wings against my pollen and then take this to another plant, and that way you can do the sex for me. And so the bees do a thing called buzz pollination when they move their wings rapidly, they make a sound, and that vibration shakes the pollination loose. So the tomatoes and the blueberries will actually be modified, or their behavior is modified by the bees, and they'll start dropping the. And so on one hand, the bees are just sort of trying to hover there, but at the same time, they're accidentally dropping the pollen on top of them. But this is the first time we've actually seen hearing in seeds and seedling. And the experiment was done with grains of rice. So the scientists chose rice because you can grow rice entirely in water, which makes it much more simple to deal with from a physics point of view than trying to do with both water and soil. And they got 2,000 seeds in two puddles of water, well, a whole bunch of puddles, and they tried different temperatures, different conditions. So half of them were just growing in water, and the other half were growing in water where there was rain falling on the water. Now, when they went looking, they found that there was noises. Have you ever heard that sort of kaplunk when water from the sky, when rain falls on water, you can hear a little tiny kaplunk thingy?
0: Yes, yes.
1: Well, water is much more dense than air, and the amount of energy going onto the seas was roughly the same as you standing right next to a jet engine trying to take off at full power.
0: Okay. Yes.
1: A lot of energy, right? Now, secondly, a seed is not just a hard thing with sort of a mush on the inside.
0: Right.
1: It's got a whole lot of different cells inside it for different jobs, you know, to take you through this phase and that phase and to get the shoot out and then to get the first branch and the leaves. And, you know, there's complicated stuff going on. And there are cells in there called statocytes. Stato comes from the Greek meaning to stand. So they're cells which let the plant know which way is up, and you think, or rather the seed, and you think, why does a seed have to know which way is up? And the answer is because it wants to send the shoots up to the sky into the sunlight, not horizontally and stay in the dark, and not downhill. They definitely want to go up. Wow. So the seed has to know which way is up, and then inside things called statoliths, so stato to stand and lith meaning stone, and they're blobs of a carbohydrate that are really dense and they sink to the bottom. So the cell, the statocyte, it's sort of got a gluggy mix in it, and there's these heavy lumps that go to the bottom, and that tells the cell which way is up. And these little cells are about 1 or 2 microns or millions of a meter in diameter, and when the vibrations come through, they shake their entire body length with. So it's like you being 2 meters tall, being shoved up and up 2 meters in the air. You know, like you notice that, right? Yes. And the way that the cells respond, having been shaken around by this, is that they then start germinating 25% more. The net result is that if you drop water droplets onto water, the seeds will germinate 25% more. And you think, why? Mm-hmm. Well, normally when rain falls out of the sky, it's associated with a bit of lightning high up and there's extra nitrogen dissolved as one of the oxides of nitrogen as a fertilizer. And so if you got rain, probably that was associated with lightning. Probably the lightning forced atoms of oxygen to kiss up to atoms of nitrogen, make a bit of a fertilizer. And so the seed is thinking, well, the universe is giving me some free fertilizer. I may as well increase my germination rate. That's the theory or the guess that the scientists have as to why it happens. And it's the way that it happens, not that they have ears, but rather that they get vibrated and shook around so much, and that this is a signal that there's, you know, rain falling on them. Let's go and make babies.
0: I'm staying at a friend's place who's away, and I need to look after his plants, which, of course, he loves. And I'm just, you know, I don't know. I water them. I don't know if it's me. I look at them, I think, oh, it looks a bit, you know, floppier than it did yesterday. But they're little entities, aren't they, these plants? And they need to be looked after. So I don't know if it's me.
1: Yeah. You can, if you haven't got any experience at it, buy the little water meters that you plug into the soil. You shove them in the soil. Right. And they tell you what the ideal moisture ratio is for that sort of plant in that sort of soil. But that's an extra cost. Okay. On the other hand, you're getting free accommodation.
0: Well,
1: what the heck?
0: Well, yeah.
1: And it's good to be nice to plants.
0: Well, not quite free, but we've done a deal. Penguin knees. Do penguins have knees? And there's something strange about these penguin knees too, Dr. Carl.
1: Yeah, they actually do have knees. It's just that their flesh comes all the way down to their feet. And so the knees are inside that flesh and they're permanently bent.
0: Oh.
1: And also one of the rather charming features of penguins is also very mysterious. Why do they waddle like slightly drunk sumo wrestlers? Yes. Now, the scientists have looked at their skeleton a long time in the past and they found that the knees, which are tucked into their body cavity, not outside the body, are bent in a perpetual squat. So they've got to have really strong upper thigh muscles to be able to walk around with their legs bent. And some scientists just went looking, thinking there's something else going on. And they found a muscle which brings together the legs. It sort of pulls the legs together, the knees. And it gives the birds an ability to easily maneuver while they've got a crammed leg posture. It stabilizes the leg against the body when the penguin is leaning to one side. And so that provides extra energy so the leg can go swing one leg forward, swing the other leg forward as it balances on a stabilized leg. And that way they can have a lovely waddle. So maybe that muscle is there just to make them look cute to us humans. I don't think so.
0: No. They're very cute, aren't they? I mean, all these movies that are made about penguins as well. There's the penguin dancing feet movie and there's always a cute penguin in these sort of cartoons.
1: It is amazing the way that they come out of the water at high speed. And on one of our trips to Antarctica, we were on a little rubber ducky and my wife got hit in the back by a penguin.
0: That's right. They just come out and so they slide, don't they? They slide on the water with their little flippers, sort of?
1: No, they get high speed under the water, about a meter below, and then when they're at really high speed, they suddenly go vertical at a bit of maybe at about 70 degrees, and they come up vertically, almost vertically out of the water, and their legs underneath them, they're very close to vertical as they come out of the water and then they land on their feet and then just start walking.
0: Australia Overnight, Dr. Carl is with us. Now, I remember when I was first starting out in radio, a lovely girl that I was seeing, but this is about celebrity adulation. There was a boy band that she was just obsessed with. She was better as she got a bit older, but when she was younger, I thought, oh, this is a bit, what's this all about? So tell me about people who love to follow celebrities. They have certain psychological characteristics.
1: Yeah, so we're not talking about the teenagers because they've just got crazy hormones all over the place. And they're different from you and me. And God bless them, we need them. They're wonderful. But we're talking about more adult celebrity following. Oh. And the thing to realise is that celebrity admiration most of the time is not harmful. And I'm not saying it's bad, and it can coexist with healthy relationships and well-being. Yep. And there's a whole spectrum of it. And this study done in Australia looked at over 1,800 adult fans. And across both the studies, they found that people who have got a less clearly defined sense of themselves, you know, like, my name is Carl, I know who I am. Mm. People who are less certain about themselves, who are less confident, tended to have more and stronger emotional connections to celebrities. Now, whether this was for intense personal reasons or social connection or for enjoyment, but either way, they were much more likely to engage in celebrity adulation and worship and following.
0: Mm.
1: And the thing is that you look across at these celebrities and you think, oh my God, look how confident they are. Look how successful and the direction. They know what they're doing. They know what they're going to be doing tomorrow afternoon and a week after that. And me, I'm just floating like a paddle pop stick in the gutter of life on a rainy day. So if you identify with somebody who's got this direction and success and confidence, you think, well, they've got it. Well, it'll give me some temporary clarity, especially when things are bad. But in general, celebrity worship and adoration is not harmful unless you go and buy all their stupid products and then waste your money. But apart from that, it's kind of fun, but it can help you get through dark times as you can identify with somebody who's perhaps a bit better off than you are.
0: Like when Dr. Carl walks into a pharmacy in Sydney and the person behind the counter says, I heard you on the radio on Australia Overnight with Pat Panetta. Remember that, Dr. Carl?
1: That's that person. Yep, and they end up giving me a Bluey doll.
0: Oh, right. There you go.
1: I wouldn't believe it. That's amazing.
0: They might be listening right now too, and we'll say we're sending them a cheerio. Dr. Carl, it's always a pleasure. Thanks for being here and talking science on Australia Overnight.
1: Thank you so much, Dr. Pat.
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3: 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I would have thought it's basic economics. 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
0: Australia Overnight. Now, inflation is becoming a real problem. Fuel prices are the key driver of that, of course. So what are businesses doing right now to manage the cost pressures, and how is this affecting the job market? Now, joining us on the line is James Keane from Employment Hero. Hey there, James.
10: Hey, Pat. How are you going?
0: Going well. I tell you what, it's interesting out there, isn't it, with inflation. There was the Reserve Bank meeting during the week, and the rate of interest has gone up. As I said in the intro there, fuel prices seem to be underpinning all this. So it's affecting your world there at Employment Hero.
10: Yeah, no doubt. So to set some context, so Employment Hero has about 350,000 small businesses across Australia, New Zealand and a few other countries using the platform. So we can see this really clearly, not just in the sentiment from speaking to our customers, but also in the actual, in the data that we see. So we can see things like hiring trends and decisions that business owners are making. And what we're seeing pretty clearly right now is that the SMEs across Australia particularly are just in a real defensive mode, as I'm putting it. So they're definitely pulling back a bit on hiring, delaying investments and really just trying to avoid long-term commitments at the moment. So
0: yes.
10: I wouldn't say it's panic, but it's definitely a lot of caution out there.
0: Yeah. You wouldn't blame them at this time, isn't it? People sort of just take a little bit of a breath and a pause to see what's going on. But I mean, if you have to do business, you have to move forward as well. But you're seeing the data changing. You're seeing things reacting to the market with employees and employers when they're looking for people. What sort of changes are you seeing?
10: Yeah, so look, the good news is that we're still seeing businesses hiring, so it's not like they're just, you know, completely stopping in trading. But we are seeing some pretty interesting trends around the type of hiring that people are doing. So, for example, the growth rate in casual roles that people are hiring is actually growing at double the rate of permanent roles at the moment. So we're seeing that businesses are really just looking for as much flexibility as possible when there's a fair bit of uncertainty on the horizon. So you can really just start to see this play out in just kind of the everyday decisions that people are making and the types of employees that they actually employ.
0: So what does that mean, I guess, for casual roles? You haven't got that, I know what it means, but do we have to just accept that we're not going to get a permanent position? You don't get your holiday pay. If you don't work, you don't get paid. It's a lighter commitment from the boss as well, or the employer, because they could sort of make their decision as they go. So that sort of changes the fabric of what we're doing out there in the marketplace.
10: Well, look, the good news is that unemployment is still remaining steady. So we're not seeing that coupled with unemployment, which is where that would become a bit more troubling. And I think that we'll probably see this trend, though, for a little while there's still so much uncertainty out there in the market. And we'll need to see some stability come back to see businesses actually be able to make some proper long-term decisions, including for things like hiring.
0: And wages and incomes and things, I guess it's nice if you can get a pay rise in this environment, but also that would be something you might, especially with inflation, if your wage goes up and inflation is also going up, that's not a good thing either. So I guess that's another thing we need to think about. What goes into the bank balance might be affected too.
10: Yeah, exactly. We've seen wage growth be pretty flat over the last few months in our customer base. So you're right to point it out, inflation's going up, wages going flat, meaning real wages are declining. So it's definitely hitting not just businesses, but the actual employees and consumers as well.
0: Could there be other reasons that there's more casual roles available? Is it just the marketplace that maybe, is there anything else that we can sort of point towards? You're right, it's out there. And, businesses would be reacting in this way because they're nervous about making a long-term commitment. Is there other incentives as to why the marketplace would move, or the employment market would move towards a more casual type approach?
10: I mean, this is something that we've seen literally in the last few months, in which we believe is directly in response to the trading conditions that we've seen. We've seen three rate hikes now. We're back to where we were before the rate reductions that we've had over the last 18 months. And so there may well be other factors, but we're seeing this pretty aligned with the general market conditions that are changing at the moment.
0: And Employment Hero, you touched on this at the beginning. It's a platform or a website people go to compare or look for jobs, or tell me a bit more about Employment Hero.
10: Sure. So Employment Hero manages end-to-end employment for, like I said, about 250,000 businesses around the world. So candidates would come there to find jobs, employers would go there to find candidates, and then they would actually employ those candidates through the platform, and then they'd manage everything throughout their whole employee life cycle, from managing all of their compliance documentation through to leave and timesheets and rostering, and then actually getting them paid as well.
0: So as you say, for small to medium businesses, so it's almost outsourcing that department in a way. You look after it all. Would that be right?
10: So it's not necessarily outsourcing the department. No, it's making that department a lot more efficient.
0: Right.
10: And we're definitely seeing that, particularly in times like this, where businesses are having to tighten their belts and really look at the way that they're managing their costs and make everything as efficient as they possibly can.
0: Yeah.
10: It is times like this where technology and platforms like Employment Hero just become increasingly important to be able to make sure they're keeping tabs on all of that.
0: Yeah, I'm using the phrase outsource. I didn't mean it was a bad thing, but as you say, I mean, if you're running a business and you could get somebody else to do it more efficiently and you've got the technology and the resources to do it, I mean, that's another thing that's happening in the marketplace, don't you think, that you don't have to do everything in-house. You could do it, you could sort of, use people around you, different resources to make your business run better and maybe, at a cheaper cost.
10: Yeah, you're absolutely right. And ultimately, this is, we've got a new service that we've launched fairly recently called Hero Force, which aims to do just that. We think that there's, if you look across all of the businesses at the moment in Australia, when you start up a new business, you effectively build your entire infrastructure to manage employment from scratch. You're having to build all of your compliance documentation and contracts and all that sort of stuff completely from the ground up. And the crazy thing is that in 99% of cases, it's all the same. The vast majority of all that documentation that's being built ground up by businesses each individually is all, for the vast majority of times, exactly the same. And so we see that as a real problem, actually. And so we've launched this service called Hero Force, where effectively Employment Hero becomes the employer on behalf of businesses. And then the employers themselves, they actually just get talent on

0: it could be for anyone, because the burdens that come along with employing people are not just for the sort of short-term contingent workforce. It's also just for anybody who's employing people. You are still completely accountable for all of the compliance and legislation that goes into employing people. Yeah. But the thing is, you know, there's 10,000 pages of legislation here that business owners are expected to understand and comply with. And yet the vast majority, they're not employment lawyers, they're not employment experts. They get into business to solve a problem, and then all of a sudden they find themselves being burdened with all of this compliance. And so it's a massive handbrake on business growth.
1: Yep. And did you do like per project as well, where you sort of maybe got is it a role? Yeah, a project. I want this built, I want that done. It might take you 2 weeks, it might take you 2 months. That sort of thing as well, that people can come to you?
0: Yeah, absolutely.
1: And people are everything, getting the right people in the right spots on the bus, as they say, can make a good business even better. You know, you don't want to get the wrong people into the business, because that could actually be a cancer that becomes a problem.
0: Yeah, you're absolutely right. And so the critical part of this is that all of the actual decisions for a business on who they take on and the type of employees they are and the way that they're managed day to day is all still handled by the actual business themselves. So there's no change to any of that.
1: Yep, nice one. Okay, mate. Well, thanks for joining us on Australia Overnight from employment hero James Keane. We appreciate your time. Thank you.
0: Great to be here. Thanks, Pat.
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1: The weekend edition of Australia Overnight. Great to have your company. And let's talk on my number. 133 693 is the phone. The text line 0477 693 693. Coming up soon in about just after news. About 25 minutes from now, John Preston filling in for Terry Barnes, the week that was in politics. We'll talk about the...

0: Well, the so-called ISIS brides returning to Australia, is it dangerous to have them back in the country? And what do you think about the drama on Thursday evening when they arrived and federal police waiting for the so-called ISIS brides and, as you know, the arrests made and charges to be laid? Jim Chalmers, the federal budget is on Tuesday night. Is it a bit wishy-washy? John Preston will join us to say that it... I know he's going to say that the budget, the detail of the budget depends on who you talk to. It seems to be a little grey, but the details are starting to flesh themselves out as we head towards Tuesday night. And Mr. Trump, the fifth time saying that the war has finished in Iran, is it going to stick this time? All that and more with John Preston, the week that was in politics not too far away. Also from Sydney, Olympia Kwiatkowski is in Sydney this morning with her segment Welcome to the Weekend. We'll hear from Olympia. That's also not too far away. Olympia on the phone, and the Spinal Ease Pillow is back. Your chance to win that prize, a Shake It Off Saturday. That's on the way right here in Australia overnight. Arthur is on the line in West Footscray. Hi, Arthur.
1: Good morning, Pat and Ethan. I'm not sure if Jackson is there, but hello anyway. You probably noticed it was David Attenborough's birthday at 100 years old. Yeah. You'd already know that. Yep. But today, speaking of Sydney, I'm pretty sure it's Luke Grant's birthday.
0: Is that right?
1: TGB.
0: Oh, there you go. Oh, that's nice
1: and
0: to know.
1: And speaking of birthday, yours is 1 week right after Mother's Day. So any plans for Sunday the 17th?
0: Sunday the 17th, you've got a good memory, is my birthday. No plans as yet. I don't know. I guess the kids might sort of pop up and wish me happy birthday. I'm sure they will.
1: Oh, that's right.
0: I don't know. Well, there's a lot of May You'll birthdays in my family. This is what it'll be. We're going to group up the... Even Mother's Day sort of been bumped a bit down the road. So we'll get together for Mother's Day, for my birthday and others, and we'll cut a cake on the one day. We'll sort of lump it all together and do it then.
1: You'll
0: I think that's the plan.
1: Unfortunately,
0: I'll be working.
1: Yeah, right. We'll be visiting the cemetery because Al's passed away, but that's life. But yeah, as we're used to. But yes, all the best, I'm pretty sure. But if Luke's listening, I'm pretty sure he's asleep because I think he does the morning program.
0: He does, yeah, he does.
1: Yeah,
0: so he gets up early, though. He'll be up soon-ish.
1: I do remember it's yours exactly 1 week from tomorrow, Mother's Day.
0: That's right. Yeah, on Sunday. Yeah. Okay. All right. People jokingly tell me that I really milked my birthday last year, which was on Saturday, and we spoke about it for 2 weeks, Ethan. But anyway, yeah, that's right. So that's coming up. And Luke Grant's birthday today, Arthur, who keeps track of those things. So thank you, mate. Mark in Stall. Good on you, Arthur. Mark in Stall. Hi there. Hello, Marcus. What's happening?
2: Pat. Oh, morning. How are we?
0: Yeah,
2: anyway,
0: I'm good,
2: look, Pat, question, right? You're very knowledgeable, right?
0: Okay. Yeah. Sometimes. Yeah.
2: Right, you go to the bank, open a new account.
0: Yeah.
2: How many forms of ID do you need?
0: To open a new account, I think you need your license or you need one form of ID.
2: No, you need 100 points, so you got to get your license out, your Medicare card. Well, I've got my pension card now. Hmm. And, yeah, so it's basically a 100-point check and all that.
0: Yeah.
2: I don't know why.
0: Well, for security.
2: And then I inquired about a passport a couple of months ago.
0: Yeah, I know why, but anyway.
2: Yeah, you got to have your birth
0: certificate. I know why.
2: Because
0: she's over there. You want to go and see her, but anyway.
2: No, well, she offered. No, she's back in a couple of months anyway.
0: Okay.
2: Anyway, yeah, she's back in July.
0: Right.
2: After me birthday, mind you.
0: Yeah.
2: Anyway, I've got to take birth certificate. I've got to take driver's license. I've got to get Medicare card. I've got to have this card.
0: To get your passport?
2: It's nearly a 1,000-point check.
0: Mm.
2: Oh, but that's right. My mother was born in Ukraine, so it's going to have extra checking on it.
0: Right. So do you...
2: Even though
0: I can't remember. Yeah.
2: Oh.
0: So where do you go? Did you go into the office and do it, or you do it online?
2: No, I made an inquiry about it, because you've got to go to Melbourne, Pat.
0: Yeah, it's just down the road from here.
2: I'm not going to waste a whole day driving down and driving back.
0: Yep. No, you do it online. Yeah, and you got to verify online, which often has problems too.
2: Exactly.
0: Oh, it's a pain.
2: It just brings to a point of mind If you burn your passport and visa and everything, every other bit of identity, how'd they get back so quick?
0: Okay, well, gee, I'm with you. Yeah, okay.
2: I'm snaky.
0: No, you are too. Who issued the passports for these so-called ISIS brides or those that cohort that was associated with ISIS?
2: No ID.
0: Who issued the passports? Well, the government did. I mean, you can't get a passport unless it's ticked off by an official. I mean, we all know that. And the tickets and those sorts of things, who paid for that? Look, Mark, but the point that they're Australian...
2: And also, do you remember Liam Bartell asked...
0: Liam Bartlett?
2: Liam Bartlett, he does Insight on Channel 7 on a Sunday. Yeah. He asked him a question in at the press conference, the Canberra conference.
0: Mm.
2: And he said... Right, he asked him the question, right, I've noted it, I've taken notice, next question, he didn't even bother answering.
0: And the
2: female reporter behind him says, but you haven't asked him, answered his question, so how can I ask the same question?
0: Yeah, I think it's been a bit of argy-bargy with Liam Bartlett and might have been the Chris Bowen, or might be Albanese, maybe they've sort of put him out in the cold.
2: Do they have a special course in Canberra on deflection?
0: Oh, well, politicians are famous for it, aren't they, and not answering questions that they're asked. You know, if these women are Australian citizens, I'll say this to you and see what
2: how
0: you
2: do we know we're? How do we know they burnt everything?
0: Well, they were born here.
2: But how
0: they?
2: Do we know? We can't even see their face. All we see is these little slits of mesh
0: over
2: them.
0: We know who they are, and they're Australian citizens.
2: Don't.
0: Let's just accept that they're Australian citizens, and we send people home to their country when a crime is committed, and that's the way things are done. They come to here because they're citizens, but when they do, they face the full brunt of the law, and these are serious charges too. I mean, we're talking about joining a terror organisation and going to a terror zone, a known terror zone, and also human trafficking. Look, it's these charges are serious, and they're now will go through the process of
2: the other thing is, Pat, why weren't they frog marched off the plane like BRS?
0: Well, it was pretty dramatic what happened. As far as when they arrived in Melbourne and Sydney, I just saw snippets that night. I didn't see that was on the telly. But what do you mean when the frog marched off? They were welcomed by a media pack and also federal police when they got here. And
2: what happened to BRS? He was convicted, tried before he even got off the plane.
0: Well, depends on how you do it. Look, we've got to be careful with that one.
2: One rules for another. That's
0: I'll say this. It's interesting to compare the two. Yes, it was that was handled in a bad way, as was discussed when it comes to Ben Robert Smith and the way that they made that arrest that day in Sydney. I'm going to let you go now, Mark. All right.
2: We'll
0: talk to me later.
2: Thank you.
0: Shane in Rye. Hi, Shane.
3: Yeah, g'day, Pat. Always appreciate you, mate. I would like to say, just as a suggestion, be great to have some more, like poetry, Australian poetry, or some of the old cultural stuff. I know you do a lot of great work, 3AW. You're very Australian. But generally, I just think that, we need more culture and some more aspects on history, mate. But that's just a side note, Pat. With the ISIS brides...
0: Yeah.
3: I do behavioural science. I think you know that. We've talked many times. And I look at generational social psychological conditioning of the Australian social system. Been doing it for decades, and I work with addictions and certain processes that I'd like to say with other groups and other people throughout the country in regards to making a better world for your grandchildren and your children's children, mate. And I think that that's a thing that everybody in this Australia should more focus on than a lot of the stuff that they go on about. What do you reckon?
0: Look, I think you're onto something there, mate, and I know that you're somebody who thinks about the community, so you've got your mind in that area.
3: But as you know, Pat, and like if we were in history and say we were around Socrates' time, do you know much about Socrates?
0: He was a Greek philosopher. He was a thinker.
3: Yeah, and he was a great thinker, and he was a very good understand. He understood how social evolution of civilizations goes, and it's taken me decades to reflect on what he was saying and then compare it with my understanding of what I was sort of discovering within the evolution of this social system.
0: Yes. Yeah, well, Socrates, that's right. He was a teacher. So what did he say about that?
3: Well, say if you were, say, Socrates or Plato, we'll just play that part, and we are in history, because most people don't really see it, Pat, but we are in history right now. We're living history. It may seem like sometimes we're in a movie or a quiz show or some other thing that is put in front of us, but generally we're living a historic point of the social system of Australia at a certain time in its development. And that's a really important thing for children to understand very clearly, don't you think, Pat?
0: Yes, Shane. Tell me more.
3: Am I making sense?
0: Oh, you are. I'm just waiting for...
3: It's a bit too deep for you at this...
0: No, I'm sort of with you, but I'm waiting for the beat in the end there. So you're inspired by...
3: Well, not really a beat. You know, I'm just philosophically talking to you at a level of consciousness to say that the new generations really need decent adults and a decent governance and a good social system teaching them poetry, history, all those things that make them happy and develop a good place for their future generations. When you say that's a really important thing we should be discussing.
0: Yes.
3: The media don't even talk about ever, mate.
0: Well, there you are, Shane. Look, we talk about education and the best way that we educate our young people. And if it's rounded to the point where there's poetry and there's philosophy and all that stuff, absolutely. I mean, no one's going to disagree with that. Interestingly, though, so I think connected to your point there, I spoke to someone during the week who is in the educational sort of area. And many of young people now are studying and looking for or trying to apply for a job or study for a job that they don't know if it'll exist or not. With AI, many jobs will disappear, so we don't know what the jobs will be in the future, which I think is very interesting. Denise in Randwick. Hi, Denise.
4: How are you?
0: G'day, Denise.
4: Yeah. Happy birthday for next week.
0: Thank you, Denise. We better not start yet. I think we'll wait for next week, but next Sunday, that's right. Oh, hang on. And your birthday's about the same time, isn't it?
4: No, in June.
0: Oh, in June. Oh, there's somebody who is very nice to me on the radio who's also got a birthday at the same time. So you're June. Okay, well, you're not too far either.
4: And I'd like to say a happy Mother's Day to all good mums.
0: Yeah, that's right.
4: Tomorrow's
0: the day. Yes, that's right.
4: Yeah, tomorrow's a big day, yeah.
0: Good on you, Denise. Well, we always appreciate that, and it's a nice thought. You're right. Tomorrow is a very special day for our beautiful mums. We'll take a break back after this.
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0: And heading to Ringwood and Jack's on the line. Hi there, Jack.
15: How you doing, Pat?
0: Yeah, I'm good, Jack.
15: Listen, I want to make a couple of just quick comments, if I may, with Mark in Sale. I don't normally agree with him, but today I'm agreeing with him 100%.
0: Yeah, Mark in Stall, yeah.
15: Stall. You know, Medicare card, all of these.
0: Oh, okay.
15: IDs,
0: yeah, right, so much ID.
15: And how the Labor Party denies they've had anything to do with it is when their mouths are moving, right. They are lying.
0: Okay, yeah, okay. I'm with you now because he was... Okay, so to get your passport, you need all this ID, a whole process... Right. You know, it's very serious and, you know, it's a passport, but...
15: their Medicare card would have expired.
0: Yeah, how's it done? Yeah, well...
15: All of this stuff, and as he said, you know, they wear their holy veils of, you know, like, how do you know what they are? They could be transvestites.
0: We understand.
15: Mate.
0: Okay, when it comes to your passport, you need to expose who you are, and they need to have a full understanding as to who you are and what your background is.
15: And so now I'll move on to, was it Shane that was talking about all of these things that we should have our virtues and to have them all in aligned? Well, I agree with him as well, because when you watch the normal general news and everything, it's all about manipulation and lies of the truth, you know. These values, we're losing it all because, you know, where's our society heading right now? I mean, today, it's another shop burning or stabbing or slashing or it's our world's blowing up before our eyes. Sooner it will be not just escape from Victoria, it'll be escape from Australia. You know, there's only one thing that thrives under the Labor Party, and that's crime. And people need to wake up.
0: There's a problem with crime. That's right. You're calling from Victoria, and there's a real problem, and it needs to be addressed. It's completely out of control. It should never have got to this point. And look, I was thinking as you're saying that each individual, we need to do what we can do as an individual, and that will spread. You know, you Jack, and me, and our listeners, to do our best as an individual. Because I think the ALP in Victoria has turned a blind eye to corruption. And aggression. I'm talking about you know, the big build, and it's been reported and printed that a lot of that money went to you know, corruption. When you do that, it starts to, well, what's happening now? The whole state is crime ridden because our leaders have said it's okay. And it does then start from there. The fish rots from the head. And now we're putting up with crime all over the place. So it's, you know, all this junk about, you know, fighting crime and these sorts of things. You have an opportunity to come in hard and demonstrate that in this state we follow rules. And you didn't do that. Now we're paying the consequences. Leo is on the road. Hi, Leo.
16: Good morning, and hope everybody's well. Yeah, I'm just heading towards Calcallo to pick up a job to go to the airport.
0: All right, where's Calcallo?
16: Past Sunbury area. Sort of right of Sunbury. It's a different
0: road
16: to it.
0: Sunbury, right. It's a new little suburb out there. Okay, you're heading to Calcallo to do what? Pick up somebody for the airport?
16: Yeah, it's an airport run. And it's my second for the morning.
0: Ah, well, that's good.
16: It's not bad. It's been okay. I mean, it hasn't been flat out. But, hey, it's winter. What
0: yeah, that's
16: do?
0: Right. Yeah, yeah. Yeah, people don't get out as much.
16: No.
0: And how are you going in there? You nice and warm in the car?
16: Yes, that way mentions how hot and warm the car is, because basically people come in and out of the car, and every time they get out, the car trips and drops, so I keep it fairly high.
0: Well, there you go. Yes, travelling in comfort with Leo, who's on the road. Well, good on you, mate. Thanks for the road report there. Heading out to pick up somebody for the airport. And where they get, well, yeah, international flight, I guess, isn't it, Leo?
16: Yeah, there would be at this time it's usually internationals.
0: Yeah.
16: The domestics don't start. Well, there's one or two. The first one that leaves fairly early, about 5:36.
0: Yeah.
16: But that and one that goes to we call it about let's say 1 or 2.
0: Yep. You're cutting out there. All right, Leo, we need to take a break. Good on you, mate. Thanks for your report there on the road, Leo, in Melbourne. It's 4 to 4. We'll take a break and come back with the news. And after news, John Preston is filling in for Terry Barnes, The Week That Was in Politics.
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0: Okay, heading to news and the week that was in politics with John Preston right after news. And then psychologist Marnie Lishman will join us. And Marnie Lishman will talk about the benefits of being alone. All that and more coming up in Australia Overnight. And your calls, 133 693. Here's the Verve and Lucky Man as we head to news. 30 seconds.

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2: Good morning, I'm Carolee Katsimbanis. One Nation candidate David Farley is confident he can create history and win the seat of Farrah in Saturday's by-election. The contest has been called after Susan Lee quit politics after she was dumped as Liberal leader in February. With the Liberals on the nose, it's becoming a contest between Mr. Farley and independent candidate Michelle Millthorpe. Mr. Farley believes there's mood for change in the federal electorate.
3: Winter's arriving, but I can tell you what, the burning desire of change within the constituents is there. And I'm pretty sure, comfortable saying, that will be exposed of where the constituency of Farrah wants.
2: The opposition is sceptical the federal government has found $64 billion in savings ahead of Tuesday's budget. Labor says the extra funds have come through reducing spending on some programs and scrapping the northern half of the Inland Rail. The Treasurer says the savings will be used to help pay down some of the national debt. But Liberal leader Angus Taylor says he's doubtful they exist at all.
4: I never believe this Treasurer when he says there's going to be savings. They're always made up. What we know is spending is growing twice as fast as the economy. We know that. We know the Reserve Bank Governor has done something which is very rare for Reserve Bank Governors, called out the government's spending.
2: Three women linked to Islamic State remain behind bars after arriving in Australia, having lived in a detention camp in Syria for the last 7 years. A 53-year-old woman and her 31-year-old daughter were charged. Three women linked to Islamic State remain behind bars after arriving in Australia, having lived in a detention camp in Syria for the last 7 years. A 53-year-old woman and her 31-year-old daughter were charged with crimes against humanity and slavery offences and have appeared before Melbourne Magistrates Court. The pair were remanded in custody and have a bail application scheduled for Monday afternoon. A 32-year-old who returned to Sydney was charged with membership of a terrorist organisation, refused bail to reappear in July. A fourth woman has returned into the community but is being monitored by security agencies while the children are undergoing de-radicalisation programs. Meantime, there's also been police raids. Four Melbourne men aged 19 to 29 have been arrested and charged by federal authorities for allegedly sharing ISIS propaganda. Queensland's Education Minister says QLearn has been closed to stop any further access breaches following Thursday's cyber attack. Educational technology giant Instructure has been infiltrated by hackers with thousands of student-teacher information breached. John Paul Langbrook says he's calling on the federal government for action.
5: This is an issue that's affecting Tasmania, Victoria and New South Wales as well. It's not just schools, it's universities, it's a number of institutions, and it's important, I believe, that we coordinate a national response.
2: Also making news, the World Health Organization expects more cases linked to a Handa virus outbreak on a cruise ship. 8 cases have been reported so far, 3 people have died, passengers are preparing to head home.
6: For Canberra's best coverage of the NRL, join the Continuous Call team every Saturday and Sunday from 1 p.m. Now a sports update on 2CC.
2: AFL, an 11-point win for Brisbane over Carlton, 100-89. And right down to the wire, a 2-point win for Western Bulldogs over Port Adelaide, 74-72. Fremantle skipper Alex Pearce will miss at least one match due to a knee injury suffered in the win over Hawthorn. In the NRL, the Sydney Roosters enjoyed a 28-12 win over the Gold Coast Titans, and after extra time, a win for the Parramatta Eels over the North Queensland Cowboys, 33-30.
1: 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Canberra's cold. Your house doesn't have to be.
7: An overnight low of 1 degree, morning frost tomorrow morning, then sunny, 18. Sunday, morning frost, sunny and a top of 21 degrees. Monday, partly cloudy, a top of 20. Tuesday, partly cloudy, going for a top of 19 degrees.
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0: Okay, John Preston's here on Australia Overnight, our program political expert and media commentator. He's back on the line. Hi there, John.
1: Pat, good to be with you as always.
0: You keep a sharp eye on politics and the movement of the media throughout the week, starting with on Tuesday. It's coming, our Treasurer Jim Chalmers to release budget number 5. It's all a bit grey. What do we know about this budget? What's going to be in there, John?
1: Well, this will be the moment of truth. You know, never believe anything until it's been officially denied. But, you know, Tuesday evening at 7:30 p.m, Treasurer Jim Chalmers rises in the House to deliver his fifth budget. So what's going to be in it depends on who you ask, you know, and who you talk to for the last 3 months. Never has a budget so lacked a narrative from a government that seems perfectly happy to let everyone else do the talking. There's been no shortage of speculation and commentary combined with what appears to be a healthy dose of leaks over the course of the last 3 months matched, you know, with a few denials, starting with the spending side. If you talk to the Treasurer, budget of financial responsibility. If you talk to the Prime Minister, it's a nation-building, resilience, strengthening, petrol stockpiling budget with a bit of help thrown in for the Victorians who want to build a railway line. The Made in Australia story we heard so much about several months ago.
0: That's right. Gee, that was a big thing, wasn't it? Made in Australia and, solar panels and green energy and all these sorts of things. That's been refocused, has it?
1: It seems to have faded from view a bit. We don't hear so much about it, you know. I mean, if you talk to the health minister, you know, it's all about bringing the NDIS under control. If you talk to the finance minister, Katie Gallagher, she'll tell you it's about everything.
0: Right. So why so vague and disjointed? Are they not coming across as a team or united as what the message is going to be?
1: And so often I've heard in the last week that this is a budget without a story. There is just no narrative to it. And, you know, we'll get to that in a moment. You know, it probably says something about the government, you know. On the taxing side, you know, all we hear about is capital gains tax, you know, that's been floated. But even 2 days out, that story seems to be changing on a daily basis. You know, what's new is that, you know, many of these items are also explained by the need for something called intergenerational equity.
0: Right.
1: That is a term that has been floated at large, you know, for the last couple of months. You know, when you ask people what on earth does it mean, it just seems to, it's like
0: it's about it's taking from the older generation and giving it to the younger ones.
1: Well, it could be like love. It's a many splendid thing. Look, that seems to be one explanation, but it just seems to be a way of explaining to young people that, you know, older people than them are wealthier because they've been around longer.
0: Well, that's right. I hear that. It's just so frustrating. They've been around longer. People have built, you know, wealth over time. That's what happens. And now it's their turn. All the opportunities there. This mindset that you could get your money by getting it from someone else is a dangerous mindset. It's like it's not your money. Go and get your own money. There's plenty out there. If you're going to sit there at home and think that you're rich and I want it, you know, it's going to end in tears.
1: Well, you know, I'm suspicious that, you know, what's sold as intergenerational fairness may wind up being multi-generational poverty. Every time somebody has tried to do that in the past, it has ended badly. But, I mean, but, you know, most of us already know how compound interest works. You know, if you've been working and saving for 40 years, you're going to have more wealth than someone who hasn't.
0: Well, that's it, by definition, yeah. I mean, some people have, you know, better than others, I think about as I get into my 50s. There's a few decisions I could have made which are better financially, but that's sort of by the by. You're right, yes, with time, compound interest and these sorts of things, properties grow in value, all that stuff that happens. That happens to everybody's life journey, and good luck. Off you go and give it a red-hot go.
1: And look, I'll give you my view on this, the real story of this budget, you know, which is pretty simple and straightforward. This is a government that has been trading on its luck, and its luck has now run out. They had the benefit of low inflation, low interest rates, and good economic growth for the last few years, and they took it for granted. Have done precious little on things like productivity, reform, investment and savings, and the tide has turned against it and the Prime Minister is struggling for an answer.
0: That's scary, you know. You're right, the luck has run out, so now real decisions have to be made, real leadership has to be there. Somebody who's skilled has to make decisions to get us out of this and, you know, I hope they can do it.
1: What's that old saying, Pat? You know, when the tide goes out, you can see who's been swimming naked.
0: Yes.
1: Look, I think that's where we find ourselves now, you know. But as for the Prime Minister and the Treasurer, you know, the Australian people don't really care about what the reason for your luck running out. It doesn't matter to them.
0: We just want answers.
1: Correct. You know, what matters is what you're going to do about it.
0: Yep.
1: And all the Prime Minister has, and Treasurer have seemed to do, you know, for the last 3 months is blame someone else or something else for their problems. As I'm so fond of saying, it's your job and you wanted it.
0: Yep. I've got another saying for you. You know, the boss used to say, I don't want to hear about how, you know, turbulent the waters were as you bring the ship in. I just want to hear that you've, you know, park the ship, if you know what I mean. I don't want to hear you complaining about the conditions. I just want to hear that you've arrived. There you go.
1: I think we've got two fair weather sailors on our hands. In the case of the Prime Minister, you know, as far as broken promises, you know, his answer, you know, seems to be, you know, you shouldn't believe anything until it's been officially denied. He has been right out of view in this one, as he seems to be when there's some, an unhappy message to be delivered.
0: Mm. So, what's the changes to capital gains tax? Is that what the broken promise that we're referring to, or is that the is that what he's sort of hiding from?
1: Yeah. That is correct. That was an election commitment.
0: Yeah.
1: And it was a black and white express election commitment. What the change is going to be, we don't know. Some have mentioned it could be going back to the old system. Every former Assistant Commissioner of Taxation I have spoken to in the last month has said it may not make any difference whatsoever to revenue. So we'll see on Tuesday night, you know, what's in the magic pudding, you know, but the question on everybody's lips, you know, that the government refuses to answer is what is the size of the deficit. On Friday morning, Jim Chalmers was asked that awkward question, you know, and declined to answer. He said, I'll tell you Tuesday night.
0: Right. But the deficit doesn't sit inside the budget numbers. Explain this to me, because he's talking about a surplus. Where's the deficit? Where do those numbers sit?
1: Look,
0: in a drawer down the bottom of somebody's bloody desk.
1: I saw their press conference with the Treasurer and Finance Minister on Friday, and all they seemed to talk about was the forward estimates over 5 years.
0: Right, there you go. There's the answer.
1: Which are always, you know, telephone-like.
0: Forward estimates? I mean, you can make that up.
1: They are with a vapor trail of zeros that they claim to be saving. But when they got asked about specifics of the here and now, they sort of shuffle their feet and say, well, ask me Tuesday night, you know. But the danger we face with a government that's run out of ideas, you know, is that old ones will get recycled. And that's what I fear the most at the moment, you know. We are seeing a bit of that already with some of these very strange 1970s-style ideas about, you know, what they called alternative economic systems. And these bizarre schemes have run wild. The Greens never stop talking about taxing the 1% and billionaires.
0: What a waste of energy that is.
1: Anyway. Well, we're taxing them now, you know. So
0: I mean, that focus is such a distraction, isn't it? You just wish they'd get on with the job.
1: Oh, look, you make a very good point, Pat. If the Greens want to be part of a sensible policy debate, they can start by being factual. And they throw around all of these absolutely bizarre propositions.
0: Dreamland.
1: And then wonder why they're not dealt into the game. So, I know. Anyway, we're going to settle in Tuesday night, get some popcorn. See you at 7:30.
0: That's right. Well, I might be washing my hair that night. We'll see.
1: And, well, alas, I will be watching the budget and we will see what Tuesday brings. Otherwise, I have given up guessing.
0: You said something funny to me off the air when we spoke to you in the week. You said the people that it's going to most affect will be in bed. Our poor kids will be in bed asleep or will miss the budget, but this is going to be something that's going to affect generations moving forward, if you know what I mean. So, well, the kiddies It's going to impact them.
1: You just put your finger on it.
0: Yep.
1: Well, if you want real intergenerational fairness, do not give your children huge government debt. It is with taxes that they will have to pay to service it. That is the greatest intergenerational piece of fairness you can possibly give. And when asked that question, Jim's a bit mum. So, you know, that's the kind of fairness that I think matters the most. Mr. Chalmers seems to have other ideas, but we will see Tuesday night.
0: Australia Overnight, John Preston, our political expert and media commentator, is here. John, we'll take a break and come back and talk about the so-called ISIS brides returning and also peace in the Middle East. Is this another declaration of peace that may be a bit volatile? 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
0: Australia Overnight, John Preston is here, our political expert and media commentator. Now, John, ISIS brides, when they landed, again, I didn't see, obviously I saw the images and the news, but when it actually happened, were they surprised to see, well, they were arrested and the whole, the whole sort of deal when they landed in Melbourne and Sydney, they've really walked into a storm, haven't they, these ISIS brides and their children?
1: Well, this has been a long anticipated return, and it has probably taken longer than it should have. But they've obviously returned from a refugee camp in northern Syria, and it's no surprise that there's been a few unexpected twists and turns in this story. There was always going to be, however, it has thrown us all for a loop in terms of what's happened. Nobody was expecting the extent of it. You know, remember over a decade ago, you know, thousands of these people flocked to what was going to be a purist religious state. And that turned into an absolute disaster after ISIS was defeated in 2019. And they have been in limbo ever since, legal and every other kind of limbo, ever since living in a camp in northern Syria. As Australia wondered, you know, what to do with them, and subsequent governments, of course, I think did their very best probably to do as little as possible and also undertake a range of assessments just in terms of the risk of them returning. One is still subject to a temporary exclusion order and is still, and there are still a number of in northern Syria that are still to return. The current batch, many of them only found out when they were in the air by connecting to the aircraft Wi-Fi. That there were plans to arrest some of them upon arrival. Mm. Now, you recall that last week you and I went through the Commonwealth legislation, you know, and we knew that as a matter of course the adults would be charged with contributing to a foreign incursion. It's a serious Commonwealth offence, penalty of up to 25 years. I believe they're the terrorism offences that are referred to, and the other is just entering and staying in a prescribed area, which carries up to 10 years, you know. But what has happened on top of all of that has really taken us, everyone, by surprise. You know, no one expected that they would face charges relating to slave trading, terrorism and human servitude.
0: Yeah.
1: Which is,
0: pretty serious stuff.
1: Look, it's very serious stuff. It carries a maximum penalty of life imprisonment. Mm. Let's get on board with one thing here, though.
0: Yes.
1: If you're an Australian citizen, doesn't matter what you've done outside the country, we'll let you back in. But if you've breached somebody else's human rights in a serious fashion like this, you better be looking over your shoulder, because there's no safe place for you, and you'll be caught up with, and you will answer for that. Mm. Now, that's the trade-off. We'll let you back in, but we're going to hold you to account for your conduct. That is the deal with being an Australian citizen.
0: Right, right, right. Well, that seems like a good result then. So they've come back, and that's right. Well, we'll see what happens now. They've been arrested for these serious charges. So as you say, they're Australian citizens that have come back to here. Or I'm sure I've heard this, and our callers, many will say the same, that just accepting them is the wrong thing to do for starters. But you're saying they're Australian citizens, so they come home and they have to face the consequences.
1: We expect a standard of behaviour of our citizens anywhere in the world, right? Human rights are universal. Everyone's got them, no matter where you are. And if you're an Australian citizen, we expect that you'll observe them. And one of those is by not joining a terrorist group, and not engaging in human servitude or slave trading. And if you do, you'll be held accountable for that back in Australia.
0: Yep.
1: Now, people might have different views on that. I think that's a perfectly acceptable trade-off. And I think that should answer the criticisms of people who say, why let them back in?
0: Yep.
1: Well, there's a reason to let them back in, so that they can answer for that and their behaviour can be paraded in front of a court. And if they have committed these offences, it diminishes their prestige. They don't look nearly so smart.
0: Yeah. And they had to, the camp in Syria was closing. I guess this is as my kids say, this is a you problem, not a me problem. So I guess it's not our problem. But the kids were born in the camps over there, weren't they? And they were there for more than a decade. So they had to go somewhere.
1: Yeah. Look, remember something else. You'll no doubt be aware that Australia sends the citizens of other countries home who've committed crimes in Australia.
0: Mm.
1: Now, there's a quid pro quo. our guys occasionally get up to
0: take
1: no good outs. Yeah. Indeed, generally speaking, my experience with Australians outside Australia is their conduct is exemplary. But occasionally, people do silly things, as is the allegation here.
0: Yeah.
1: This appears to relate to their treatment of the a sub-ethnic group of the Kurds, the Yazidis, and they were viewed as another class of human being and were subject to human servitude, and it would appear the allegation is that some of them have been used as human slaves and traded on that basis. So, and look, I might add it behind the scenes in all of this, you know, their return of these women, it's long been anticipated. And the investigation into their behaviour with ISIS has obviously been the subject, you know, of interest of Australian authorities for a long, long time, and they've done their homework. But I should add that the finance minister didn't deny when she was asked in a Senate inquiry last week that it would cost about at least $2 million a year to monitor each high-risk person who returned.
0: Right, there you go.
1: So it is not cheap managing these people back into Australia on whatever basis, you know, is not going to be an inexpensive exercise. Yep. So please, everybody, don't make your first choice of holiday destination a theocratic dictatorship. And well, the system has to take its course, you know.
0: You're right, as you say that. I mean, and now the allegations are there, now they've been arrested, but, you know, I couldn't help but think, you know, these people have made the choice, haven't they, to go over there, as you say, the to join ISIS. What does that say about the people that who would make that choice and why they made that choice? So anyway, there's a bit there which has been said before.
1: And we have sent a message to the world, which I feel pretty good about, you know, that if you're going to go and Australian citizens are going to go and breach someone else's human rights outside this country, we will hold you to account in Australia and there is no safe place for you to hide.
0: Yeah. Look around. We live in a wonderful country. Just enjoy it and be part of the country and culture.
1: Well, for these guys, facing Australian law, you know, was a better option than living under Sharia law. So
0: there you are.
1: There's the choice. And as I said, may it ever be thus, because you are absolutely right. This is a great country and we are great people.
0: Australia Overnight, John Preston is here, our program political expert and media commentator. Trump says the war is over. I don't know if he's calling it a war. What is it? It's Operation Blast the Shites and out of them. Now it's Operation Freedom or something. Whatever he called it, he says it's over.
1: Well, you just got to watch his tweets. Look, we're up. I believe we've had five times where the president, you know, has declared peace in our time. So, you know, all I can say.

0: term timeframes. Yes. Latest one is, you know, a 30 days to reach an agreement with them. Now, he might want to get on the phone to President Obama and remind himself that the Obama administration took 3 years to reach an agreement through back-channel diplomacy, you know, on their uranium enrichment program. And that was the first ever diplomatic engagement that the United States had had since they cut off diplomatic diplomatic ties, of course, ever since the Iranians decided to storm their embassy and take everyone hostage in the 70s.
1: Yeah.
0: Yeah, that's not going to win your
1: that
0: friends.
1: Movie. Have you seen the movie?
0: Of course.
1: With Ben Affleck, man.
0: That doesn't make your friends, by the way. Yeah, correct.
1: Yeah.
0: That's not how diplomacy is ordinarily conducted.
1: But Obama's not a Trump. You know, Obama with his back room diplomacy, and, you know, Trump said he would laugh that off. He comes in hard and fast. So it's a different sort of approach. He, as you say, he said 30 days or I'm going to come in even harder. It's like mum and dad, you know, that's right. If you touch those lollies, I'm going to give you a smack with this stick.
0: Yes, obviously President Obama did not read The Art of the Deal.
1: No.
0: But, you know, perhaps President Trump should read, you know, How to Win Friends and Influence People.
1: Yeah, maybe. A mix of both would be nice, yeah. I couldn't agree more.
0: You know, so, you know, that wasn't, and that was the most imperfect agreement, you know, that was reached, but it was something that everyone could live with and keep their enrichment levels below those that would satisfy the requirement for a nuclear weapon.
1: Yes.
0: So it was good, near enough and good enough. And as far as the resolution's concerned, you know, both sides are as far apart with each other as they have ever been.
1: Right.
0: And Iran assists more than ever on maintaining its enrichment program. The great fear now is that if Iran is to obtain a nuclear weapon, that will set off an arms race. You know, logically, if Iran obtains a nuclear weapon, the UAE, Saudi, Kuwait, and the other countries in the region will go, we better get one. I mean, like India and Pakistan. So the stakes in this conflict don't seem to be getting anything
1: like we've
0: but
1: done a full circle and maybe getting worse. We'll see. Okay. John, it's always a pleasure. We should allow our callers too to have a go. 133-693. We appreciate your time again on Australia Overnight. Thank you, John.
0: Always a pleasure.
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2: Weekend edition of Australia Overnight. It's Saturday, the 9th of May. Great to have your company. I'm Pat Panetta, and my number is 133 693, and the text line into the studio is 0477 693 693. 24 to 5. This one coming through on the text. How's the talentless LNP going? Liberal National Party. If there's an elephant in the room, it's that One Nation will wipe the Nationals out of existence next election. Interesting. Absolutely. They seem to be coming very hard, the One Nation and Pauline Hanson, and Farah, the election in Farah, the by-election, Susan Lee's former seat for the lower house, will be today, and we're going to find out a lot after that election. Michael Packey actually is there, and we'll talk to him tomorrow on the program. This one here, two governments have paid down debt in the recent past, Howard, who sold everything not nailed down, and the one that we have now. You and your expert are right-wing loony zealots, says this message. And this one here coming through from Siv: I would rather arrange my sock drawer than watch the budget. Whoever is delivering it, too many numbers, and it's all a bit too much to take in, says Siv on the text. Some weather for you around the nation today, Saturday the 9th of May. In Broome, a sunny day and a top of 32 degrees. In Perth, also sunny with a max of 24 degrees today, 16 degrees currently. Adelaide, a shower or two, and 19 degrees for Adelaide. Right now, Adelaide sitting on 12. In Melbourne, a shower or two and 16 degrees. Currently Melbourne on 12. Hobart, partly cloudy and 18 degrees for Hobart. Right now sitting on 11 degrees. Canberra, some morning frost and a mostly sunny day and a max of 18 for Canberra. Right now, 5 degrees. Wollongong, mostly sunny and 20 degrees for Wollongong. In Sydney, 22 and mostly sunny today. Newcastle, sunny and 22 degrees. Darwin, sunny and 34 degrees. And Alice Springs, a sunny day and 19 degrees. Now, not too far away, Olympia Kwiatkowski with her segment Welcome to the Weekend, including Olympia's observation. So she's on the way, live from Sydney. She'll tell us about why she's in Sydney this morning. And Marnie Lishman is a psychologist who'll join us next to explain why it's okay to be alone. Marnie Lishman, not too far away. But firstly, Marcus has called. Hi there, Marcus.
3: Welcome to the weekend.
2: G'day, Marcus.
3: Hi, g'day. Pat, how are you going?
2: Yeah, I'm good, mate. What's up?
3: Just listening to that bloke a few minutes ago, right? Now, whatever I say, it's going to be nice and with respect, right? Mm-hmm. Did you say his name is John Preston?
2: Yes, that's right.
3: And he's a journalist, is he?
2: No, he's a media and political expert. He's worked in politics. He's mm-hmm. been in Parliament, and he's surrounded by that environment. So we get him on, and I feel like he's got something interesting to say every time we get him on, but I get the feeling you don't agree.
3: He's okay, but the one thing where I'd advise him if I was trying to help the bloke is that, and look, funnily enough, I do this myself, but he says, you know, roughly, just as an estimate, in throughout the whole conversation with him, including when he came back from the break, or you came back. Mm. He says it about 150 times. Everything he says, you know, okay. And it sounds so unprofessional.
2: Fair enough.
3: At first I thought, is this like a talkback caller? And I think one way he could solve it is to try and have a pen in his hand, and every time he's tempted to say, you know, is to write it down or take a breath or something.
2: Okay.
3: He should not say that. It sounds so dumb.
2: Didn't you
3: notice that? Seriously.
2: Look, I was listening to the content of what he was saying, and it's always spot on. He studies the news pretty closely throughout the week, and maybe you're distracted by a word tick. We all do that sometimes. So maybe you'll take that advice where you write it down. It sounds like that's something that you've done before, and I can see why that would work. Yeah, every time you feel like saying it. I don't know what to say to that. I mean, I'm talking about the content of what he said, and we can get comments on that one. 133693. You said that we live in a great country, says this text message. Not anymore. We used to live in a great country, says that message. Tom, Pat, why can't you tell us the current temperature in Sydney? Did I not do that? In Sydney, it's 14 degrees for you, Tom, right now, with a top of... we've got the weather here somewhere. We did it earlier. So here we go. 22 today in Sydney and currently sitting on 14 degrees. We'll go away for a tick and come back with Dr. Marnie Lishman. She'll explain to you why it's okay to be alone after this.
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2: Australia Overnight. Now, many people try to skip solo time when they're alone. Are you single and do you find being alone uncomfortable? Jumping straight into dating somebody else after a breakup, hoping to avoid sitting in the feelings? Well, our next regular guest on the program, our contributor who will join us soon, says don't be afraid of aloneness. Being alone doesn't mean feeling lonely, and it's part of life. Here she is, Dr. Marnie Lishman, is back on Australia Overnight. Hi there, Marnie.
15: Hello, how are you?
2: I'm great. Alone, feeling lonely and aloneness, that's different, is it?
15: It certainly is, because alone is about not being around other people physically, you know, so it's just physically being by yourself, right. Whereas loneliness or feeling lonely is feeling disconnected from other people. And you can actually feel lonely around people as well. So, yeah, loneliness is an actual feeling.
16: So which one? You don't want to be it's an actual feeling. So to be alone, there's a lot of benefits there. I mean, feeling lonely is not very nice. So where should we start? Should we talk about how you deal with it if you're feeling lonely or the benefits of being alone?
15: Yeah, and this is the thing, is this is what I see all the time, is that people get quite scared of being alone because it almost feels as though they're going to be lonely. So they predict they're going to be lonely as a result of being alone. So, you know, when people don't have a partner, so they're single for a long time, or, you know, they can't find the one, or they've lost, you know, they've got a broken heart, there's almost a panic in that uncomfortable feeling of feeling lonely. So they jump out of that alone time way too quickly. And as a mental health professional, I'm often seeing people almost skip the alone part, when I think there's so much that people can do in terms of kind of transforming themselves and healing from the past and learning from themselves and tapping into the wisdom of who they truly are. And people are just skipping that good bit.
16: Know thyself. Know thyself. Yeah, right. That's the power, isn't it? To know who you are, and it's right there before your very eyes, but many people miss that.
15: Well, exactly. And if you think about it, a lot of us, you know, we live in our houses growing up with our families, and then we kind of go out into the world, don't we? And then we're like hanging out with our friends, and we couple up with someone, and we might couple up with a few people, so we're in relationships, and then we might be in a long-term relationship for, you know, a decade or two. And then, you know, there's not that much time to find out who you actually are without the influence of other people. And we do kind of morph into our partners a little bit. I don't know if you've ever done that, Pat.
16: I guess you do. Well,
15: you do, don't you, sometimes? Yeah. You kind of, you know, you take on their values and their beliefs about things. And then sometimes when we end a relationship, we're like, oh, I don't even know who I am. Like,
16: you
15: values
16: lose yourself.
15: I've held.
16: That's
15: yeah,
16: true.
15: They're
16: That's
15: not even
16: true.
15: Mine. I mean, some people even end up looking like their partner. Exactly. So that time by yourself is almost, you know, getting rid of all that emotional baggage from the past and finding out what you like and what you don't like and who you actually are as a person without everything else that other people have influenced you with.
16: Do you see those people who dress alike? Someone said to me recently, they dress alike. That's so cute. Dr. Marnie Lishman, doctor of psychology and author of Only You, is here on Australia Overnight. So sitting with your feelings, but if they're uncomfortable feelings, it's just, it's not very nice, is it? It's,
15: it's
16: churning you up inside, but you've got to just sit there and move towards those feelings.
15: Well, exactly. And I say to people, you know, the feeling of loneliness, it is emotionally painful to feel lonely because you feel emotionally disconnected. But that feeling of loneliness doesn't always mean you're lonely because you don't have a partner. It could mean you're disconnected from yourself or disconnected with your friends or disconnected from your work. You know, there's many other parts of your life that you could be nurturing so that you don't feel lonely. It's not always necessarily about, I need to panic and find a partner. I need to get online, you know, and scroll around Tinder and Bumble to find someone else. Because it could be that there are other areas of your life that really need to be nurtured, and perhaps you've ignored them for a really long time. So, you know, for example, a lot of people who aren't in a relationship, they often see their friends more. You know, so they have that time to nurture those friendships, which is a really good thing for us.
16: Yes. Okay, so it's about seeing friends or just finding time to do things that you wouldn't have done previously.
15: Exactly.
16: Is there also, when you say sitting with your feelings, are you literally doing that? I think I remember reading something where you can say to yourself, it might be a meditation, what is this? You'll feel it and you'll say, what is this? So you sort of move towards it. It's in my chest or it's in my stomach. You know, that churny feeling, you know, you're sort of trying to identify, you know, what is this?
15: Right. And it's a good thing, isn't it? Because I think it's particularly in the modern society, we kind of sweep all our emotions under the rug. We kind of ignore them. But we have to remember that any feeling we have is an extension of an emotion. emotion, and our emotions are chemical messengers that are telling us something about our environment. You know, it's essentially telling us what's working and what isn't, you know, what we need to move towards and what we need to move away from. So something like loneliness, it's really

0: things to do alone. So I've got plenty of things I can give people to do just to entertain themselves, which would be really good to kind of shift that loneliness out of the way and relish in that time alone.
1: Is this a modern day problem? Did people spend more time alone and not really concern themselves with it? Is it now that we have all this stuff around that's telling us, do this and be that? This illusion that you need to have people around and stuff. In saying this is five questions in one. If you watch a movie, I noticed the other day, and I remember this, I noticed this a little while ago, but I was reminded the other day. When you watch a movie, go with me here, Marnie, see if there's anything. This is my thing.
0: Yes.
1: When you watch a movie, right? So a movie reflects back to you, to the viewer, something you aspire to, what life, because you watch a movie, you think, wow, okay, I like this, I'm part of it, I connect with it. If you think about any hero in a movie, the main sort of protagonist, if he's cool or he or she's cool, is often alone. They go alone, they're doing things against the world, they're out there, they're taking things on, things happen and they just deal with it. They're alone. They're not hanging out with their friends and, ringing up and complaining, all the stuff that we do in the real world. I'm thinking, there you go. That's what it's all about. Art is reflecting back to us saying this is what a human wants to be or should be, this alone hero going through the world and just taking things on head on and dealing with it, like the movie.
0: Exactly. It is that hero's journey, isn't it? And I think when we read a book or we watch TV or, we sometimes hear it in the lyrics of music too, don't we, where, there's this journey coming, the writer or the protagonist is, going through this journey and it's really hard, but they kind of nearly crash at the end, don't they? And then they rise to the challenge. But it does, it mirrors our lives as well, because our, ordinary lives are full of trials and tribulations and,
1: James Bond doesn't get on Tinder as soon as somebody leaves him. He doesn't get in there and get upset and sit there, poor me.
0: Don't think he doesn't need to.
1: Bring up my friends and he just gets on with it.
0: Oh, exactly.
1: There you are. All right, thanks, thank you, Marnie. We'll leave it there, I guess. 133 693 to join the conversation. It's always fun. Thanks, Marnie, for being here in Australia overnight.
0: Thank you.
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2: Heading to news, are you looking for something to do around the country this weekend? 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
2: Hello, I'm Carolee Katsimbanis. The Albanese government maintains it had no power to block the return of the latest cohort of ISIS brides returning to Australia from Syria because they are Australian citizens. But the opposition claims the immediate arrests of three of the four women is proof more could have been done. 53-year-old Kausar Abbas and her 31-year-old daughter Zainab Ahmed have appeared before Melbourne Magistrates Court and are spending the weekend in custody. They're charged with crimes against humanity and slavery and have a bail application scheduled for Monday afternoon. Janae Safar, who flew into Sydney, has been refused bail in court. She's charged with entering a conflict zone and knowingly joining ISIS and will reappear in court in July. Shadow Home Affairs Minister John O'Donoghue believes they could have used the Passport Act or temporary exclusion orders to block their passports being issued.
3: While the powers are limited, and yes, there are high thresholds, I'm not convinced we went anywhere near looking at using those powers. And you know what? If the powers under the laws as they stand today weren't strong enough, we'd invited the government to bring us all back to Parliament to pass laws that were strong enough.
2: Several homes in Melbourne's northern and southeastern suburbs have been raided, with federal police arresting four men aged between 19 and 29 for possessing extremist material. Nine Police reporter Gillian Lantouris says they'd been allegedly sending, sharing and receiving images and videos of previous terrorist attacks and other ISIS propaganda.
4: Now, during these raids at a Roxburgh Park home, an AFP officer did fire a gunshot. This was unintentional and no one was injured, but the four men have faced Melbourne Magistrates Court. One of them has had conditional bail, meaning he's back out in the community and he'll face court again in July.
2: The Liberals are set to lose another federal seat, this time Farah in regional New South Wales. Polls show the real contest is between One Nation candidate David Farley and independent Michelle Millthorpe. The by-election was called after Susan Lee quit politics after she was dumped as Liberal leader in February. Her successor Angus Taylor admits the coalition has a lot of work to do to win back voter trust.
5: There's a range of factors. One of them is that we had two breakups in the space of less than a year between the Liberal Party and the National Party. But I tell you what, we are the parties that can get rid of a rotten Labor government.
2: Also making news, Communications Minister Annika Wells has apologised after the Independent Expenses Authority found she'd breached regulations on four separate trips. She's now repaid the $10,000 for breaking travel rules. A 2.5-year strike force operation has seen the largest amount of child abuse material seized in New South Wales history. 62 people have now been charged under Strike Force Glandor and almost 400 charges laid. And overseas, three hikers have been killed and 10 remain missing after a volcano erupted on Indonesia's eastern Halmahera Island. Ash clouds are hampering the search efforts.
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2: NRL, after extra time, a win for the Parramatta Eels over the North Queensland Cowboys, 33-30. Earlier, a 28-12 win for the Sydney Roosters over the Gold Coast Titans. AFL, and a win for the Brisbane Lions over Carlton, 100-89. It was a two-point win for Western Bulldogs over Port Adelaide, 74-72, and a 20-point win in the Super Netball for the Adelaide Thunderbirds over West Coast Fever, 65-45.
1: 2CC weather, Alexander Watson Insulation. Canberra's cold. Your house doesn't have to be.
7: An overnight low of 1 degree, morning frost tomorrow morning, then sunny, 18. Sunday, morning frost, sunny and a top of 21 degrees. Monday, partly cloudy, a top of 20. Tuesday, partly cloudy, going for a top of 19 degrees.
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16: That's right, Saturday morning on Australia Overnight, and it is. It's welcome to the weekend time. And she's on the phone. It's Olympia Kwiatkowski. Hi, Olympia.
17: It is welcome to the weekend time. Good morning.
16: Good morning. And in Sydney this morning, Olympia?
17: I am in Sydney this morning with a beautiful view of Darling Harbour, the National Maritime Museum, as I read the actual sign on the building, a beautiful,
16: beautiful
17: view.
16: Oh, yeah.
17: I'm down here to speak at a conference, which we'll talk more about later as well, but I'm very excited and look a little bit nervous about as well, because this is my first time actually doing the whole speaker thing, you know, not just getting up there and introducing speakers. I'm actually going to be the speaker. So, yeah, looking forward to that. Bit nervous.
16: We want to know more about that. And you're a bit nervous, Olympia. Okay, we're going to help you with that and get to that soon. But firstly, we need to go around the nation and tell our listeners the things to do today, well, and into Mother's Day tomorrow, starting with, well, what do you think? Should we mention, well, Brisbane first, do you think, Olympia?
17: Yeah, let's start in Brisbane. Yes, it is Mother's Day tomorrow, and the Mother's Day Classic is on all over Australia tomorrow morning. So lots of early morning joggers all out for a very great cause. And in Brisbane, it's time to brush up on your Deutsch, because the German Film Festival, it's officially in full swing at the Palace Barracks and the James Street Cinemas. So it's running right through the month. It's got a huge lineup of German cinema. There's comedies, there's thrillers and award-winning dramas. So on today, you can catch the Australian premiere of the drama 22 Laps, or you can settle in for the acclaimed historical drama called Amrum. So there are also special festival events happening. There's food and drink experience as well happening across the season. I actually went to the opening night on Wednesday. Unfortunately, due to my, you know, rather early alarm that I do have for
16: your job at FBC
17: every morning, didn't get to stay for the entirety of the 112-minute film.
16: Right. Okay.
17: That's a decent amount of time,
16: that is,
17: isn't it?
16: A bit of a movie, yeah. What's that? So just under 2 hours, okay. So you had to leave early.
17: I did, yes. But that was Berlin Hero.
16: Right.
17: And what I did see of it was very good. So you can go and check that out as well. So if you'd like tickets or you want to check out the full program, you can head to the website, which is germanfilmfestival.com.au. And honestly, I don't think there's something about watching a European film, watching a film with subtitles. It just makes it immediately more sophisticated. And I had some new glasses that I got that very day, and I wore them there, and it was both, you know, nice and sophisticated of me wearing them, and also very practical as well.
16: And you didn't? Did you find it? How the Berlin Hero movie ended? Did somebody tell you?
17: No, I didn't, because I kind of think that maybe if I get a chance, I will head back and see the whole thing.
16: Okay, the GermanFilmFestival.com.au, all the details there. Okay, in Sydney today, what's happening there, Olympia?
17: In Sydney, well, the one and only Beck is performing at the Sydney Opera House tonight. It's part of his exclusive Australian show. So we're talking the Grammy-winning hits that Beck performs, like Loser, also Where It's At, and Everybody's Gotta Learn Sometime. It's in one of the most iconic venues in the world at the Opera House. So really quite rare to see a global artist in such an intimate setting as the Opera House. So it's one of the hottest tickets for the weekend. And if you want to find out more information about that or perhaps grab some last-minute tickets, you can jump onto sydneyoperahouse.com and see if there's any still available.
16: I love that. Yeah, well, Beck is back, as I say, intimate setting. And that was a massive song, Loser, back in the 90s, was it? But, there you are. That's for our listeners through 2GB in Sydney. And let's go to Melbourne now, Olympia.
17: In Melbourne, they're keeping it loud and nostalgic and very neon as well this weekend. Electrifying 80s. It is taking over the Melbourne Recital Centre. This is Paulini and Tim Campbell. They're leading a full-scale celebration of synth-pop classics from the decade that gave us the big hair, the big shoulder pads, and plenty of unforgettable music. So you can expect everything from power ballads to dance floor favourites. It was basically shaping up to be one giant 80s party right in the heart of the city. So there's a matinee on today at 2 p.m. and a show on tonight at 7. And if you want to grab tickets for that one, head to melbournerecital.com.au.
16: Paulini and Tim Campbell belting it out. That's awesome for our listeners who are in Melbourne over the weekend. And over to Perth now, Olympia.
17: In Perth, you can run for those who can't, the Wings for Life World Run. It's happening at Optus Stadium. It's happening tomorrow. It's one of the most unique charity runs in the world. So instead of racing toward a finish line, participants try and stay ahead of the moving catcher car. And every dollar raised for this charity run is going toward spinal cord injury research. 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And to find out more information and to register for that one as well tomorrow, you can head to wingsforlifeworldrun.com.
16: 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Okay, 133693 to remind our listeners, if you have a fun thing near you, Olympia's here to get your suggestions on 133693 and Adelaide this weekend.
17: Yes, finishing up in Adelaide. Now, if food and wine are your love language, you are in luck. And I feel as though anything to do in Adelaide has to do with food and wine. But Tasting Australia, it is underway in Victoria Square. They've got some of the country's best chefs, wineries and producers all coming together for 10 days of long lunches, tastings, masterclasses and incredible dining events. So this festival actually began back in 1997. It's grown into one of Australia's longest running and most celebrated food and wine festivals. So it's become a massive national event, attracting visitors from all over the country. So there's the casual food stalls, there's wine bars, right through to premium dining experiences. And as I said, Adelaide just does food festivals exceptionally well. So if you want to grab some tickets or check out the full program, you can head to tastingaustralia.com.au.
16: Love it. 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This one coming through, Olympia. In Frankston, the Uniting Church, 18 High Street, Frankston, there's a fete today between 9 and 1 opposite the Frankston Footy Ground. 30 stalls, Devonshire tea, sausage sizzle, live music and something for everyone. And that comes from Marg. And she says, thank you, Olympia and Pat, for promoting that one in Frankston today between 9 and 1. There you go.
17: Fate in Frankston.
16: That's it. So 0477 693 693 is the text, and 1-33-693-693 to get on the phone. Now, your observation, Olympia, so your day-to-day life throughout the week, you've made an observation. We'll take a break and find out what that is right after this.
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1: Well, I only go to the people in the know. 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
3: Weekend edition of Australia Overnight at 17 past 5. Olympia Krutowski is with us and her segment, Welcome to the Weekend. Olympia, what have you seen during the week that you can tell us about?
4: What I've seen, what I've experienced, what I've lived through is this. I went to the bank during the week, you know, physically into a branch. I don't know about you, Pat. Have you been into a bank recently?
3: I have, actually. Yeah, I had to sort out a problem with my phone. So I walked into the bank. Yeah.
4: Okay. Well, did you have to scan a QR code to join a queue?
3: No, but there was somebody at the door with an iPad, and there was sort of a formal sort of way of sort of lining up. So you had to scan a QR code at your bank.
4: Yes. So I went to the bank. There was no one there. There was maybe two people in the bank, which I thought was very rare. Mm-hmm. Anyway, right. And then there was a person there with the iPad or the official looking clipboard, whatever it was.
3: Yes.
4: And then she asked me what I needed to do, and I told her. And then she said, "Oh, you need to join a queue." And I'm like, "Okay, where's the queue? Because there's no one here. People are just sitting over there." So she told me if I had, "Do you have the app?" I said, "Yes, I do have the CommBank app." And she told me to go over and scan a QR code, and then I'd have to log in and fill out a form online, and that would let me join the queue.
3: Right, okay. It was the CommBank that I walked into as well. Okay, so you need to scan your QR code, fill in a application form, and then you're joining a virtual queue?
4: Like filling an application form and saying what you need to do in the bank today in order for you to join a QR imaginary queue. Now, look, I think to be fair, I think the concept is actually quite good, particularly if you were to go to the bank and there's just people everywhere. And, you know, you don't necessarily want to have to stand around and wait. At least this kind of does give you the option if you want to leave the bank and you want to go and perhaps get your shopping done or grab a coffee or maybe just have a bit of a wander around.
3: Yeah.
4: They'll send you a text message when it's your turn to come back. And that's what happened with me, but I didn't leave because they told me there's only one person in front of me. But, you know, I think it's just one of those things where there's absolutely no one in the bank.
3: Yeah.
4: No one was waiting. Yeah. There was no queue that day, no crowds, no chaos, just me.
3: Unnecessary.
4: Scanning a QR code to digitally join an imaginary line.
3: Yeah, they're overthinking it. They're definitely overthinking it. Don't you think? It's something that's in the boardroom. They said, this is a good idea. We're going to do this and there's a digital way of doing it. When I can feel what you're going to say next, maybe a notepad and pen might have done the job, just writing down Olympia Krutowski's here.
4: Maybe, or maybe she perhaps could have put that information in her iPad or filled out the form for the person, which I'm sure if you didn't have the technology on hand and if you weren't capable of doing that, that would have been the situation. And probably the worst thing about this bank, it's in like the bottom of a Westfield.
3: Yeah.
4: And I'm waiting ages for the banking app thing to open. I'm saying, does it usually take this
3: long? No Wi-Fi.
4: No, well, there was Wi-Fi there, but I just had my internet, you know, on my phone.
3: Yeah.
4: And she goes, "Oh, yeah, there's really bad reception in here. But if you go and stand just outside, you will get reception."
3: Right, okay. Did you have your new glasses on? At least you had your new glasses on.
4: And, no, I didn't. No, I didn't have that. I don't need them for all the things, but it might have helped.
3: Yeah.
4: But, you know, whatever happened to just waiting in a line or perhaps even grabbing a paper ticket, you know, like at the deli? Remember they used to have the tickets at the deli?
3: Yes, at the deli, yeah. That's right. And then call the number out and then you put it in the bowl after you use it.
4: And I just feel as though every time you go to a bank, there's like something new happening. I remember when I had to go to a bank years ago, they would want you to sit down and they'd tell you, oh, yeah, just come take a seat. I'm like, I don't want to sit down. I've been sitting all day or whatever. Yes. I just want to stand up. They try and, like, get you in, like, a little spot. I'll just wait over here or stand there. It's like, I don't know. I mean, we need to bring back the good old-fashioned standing in line, perhaps.
3: I like the ticket. I love that idea. And the QR code, really, that, COVID, remember, that's when it all started with these QR codes and pointing your phone at that squiggly little sort of picture and opening up the website. I mean, it's so...
4: And ordering on the table, on the QR code at your table at restaurants, yes. There's a perfectly good wait person standing right in front of you, but you can order on that QR code.
3: Tech that you love or that annoys you, 133693. The QR codes, waiting in line at banks. If you can relate to Olympia's story, tell us on 133693. I say the tech thing because I'm embracing... So the QR code, you're right, it's sort of jumping through all these hoops. Settings, text messages, the voice text message. Now, I'm a bit late in the curve here. I think you're pretty good at this, Olympia, but I'm enjoying using that tech. You know, when you do
4: the voice to text?
3: Yeah, no, this is when you actually send a recorded...
4: The voice note.
3: Yeah, the voice note. Because I've got my new phone.
4: Yeah, it is good.
3: It is good.
4: It is good. It is handy. Yeah.
3: I'm loving that.
4: Yep.
3: Yeah. So what do you love and what don't you like as far as tech goes? 133693. And QR codes. Do you just want to put your phone down sometimes and not use the QR code?
4: Sometimes you do. Yeah. Or maybe you just want to have a bit of a whinge about banks or what they've made you do in general.
3: Yeah, okay. 133693. Remember away at Hamilton Island a few years ago now. I go on holidays, Olympia, to put the phone away. I don't want to see the phone. I put it away. I'm on a holiday island resort. But when you go to the restaurant there, you need your phone. You got to switch your phone on to scan the QR code to order some food. And I want to leave my phone off when I go on holidays.
4: I just refuse to. Well, I think everyone's always got their phone on and everyone wants to take photos on their phone and everything. So you always have it out. You know, you don't want to miss out on things, on your videos and things like that.
3: Yep, true.
4: I think it's very rare for anyone to turn their phone off, isn't it?
3: Yeah, I know. Yeah, that's right. Tony's on the line for you, Olympia. Tony in Canberra. Hi there, Tony.
4: Good morning, Tony.
5: Hi there, folks. Look, it's QR again and then filling out all these forms in order to join a queue that doesn't even exist. I mean, how absurd are we getting? And this is just intrusive behaviour by major or small institutions, whether corporate or government, to siphon bloody information about us, I reckon, for marketing purposes or for, data, to justify some data entry person's job. I don't understand it. And this is happening so frequently, it's almost like we have to organise little guerrilla squads that go around bloody shopping malls and, different locations to say, excuse me, this is intrusive, this is just... is it nanny
3: stuff? Way
5: no,
3: too
5: it's
3: much.
5: It's over
3: well, intrusive, yeah, data, Olympia. Tony suggests that. I just think they're overthinking it. They're sort of, there's someone in a boardroom, they thought it's a good idea, and it's just, it can be simple.
4: Yeah, it probably does have a lot to do with data collecting, and I know that a lot of companies, particularly the shopping centres, if you do sign up with their Wi-Fi, the free Wi-Fi that which they want to give you, they always track where you're going, your foot traffic of what shops you're going to, and they use that data. So I'm sure the banks are trying to find out where you want to spend your money at the Westfield.
3: That's right, Tony. You'll be getting all the ads now because they collect your data. Thank you, mate. On the text to Olympia, David says the same treatment at the Telstra in Chadstone. Not many people there, and they text you when they need you. Same sort of thing, says David on the text. 133693, Olympia Kwiatkowski, welcome to the weekend. And Rob is in Melbourne. Hi, Rob. G'day, Rob. He's a goner, I think, Olympia.
4: That's not there.
3: Oh, Roberto. What about Jack on line two in Ringwood? Hi there, Jack.
4: Morning, Jack.
6: How you doing, Olympia and Pat again? Listen, there's two things I'd like to mention if I could. Firstly, I had a run-in with my bank in recent times and I've banked with them for many years, nearly paid off two mortgages. And then just out of the blue, I had a savings account linked to my mortgage, and they cancelled that card on me, and I had to get a new card, and then it's now credit and debit, which, it's just about milking money from you, truthfully, let's be honest.
3: So what's
6: those
3: fees?
6: My first gripe.
3: Yes.
6: I had a little bit of a run-in with them about that, and then, you know, the other part that I had a run-in with them is, you know, if you're a long-term customer, and I've been with them for 40-plus years, you know, you can't negotiate anything because they just know they've got you by the short and curlies. You know, I tried to get a cheaper mortgage rate because I don't owe a lot of money anymore, and I actually used, if you know, my Access account that suits me because it means I've got a redraw ability because there's I'm so far ahead of my mortgage, but they don't like it when it's like that.
3: Yeah, yeah.
6: So they then sting you big time, and, you know, my interest rate's higher than most because, you know, my mortgage is, you know, 15K or whatever, and not the big amount. So,
3: yeah, so they want more from you. But you're right there. Have you found that, Olympia, that as soon as you say, and Jack, that you're going to leave the bank or the health fund, you get the better deal. If you're an existing customer, you know, you got to basically ask the question. Otherwise, you're paying these sort of premium rates because you're being loyal to whoever.
4: Loyalty gets you nowhere.
3: That's right. So you got to say, I'm going to leave.
4: Yeah. Threaten it and then see what they do. That's right. Loyalty gets you nowhere. Energy companies, phone bills, you name it. Nowhere.
3: Good to get it there. Be active and sort of pick up the phone and talk to them. This one here, Pat and Olympia, what a dumb bank where you have to sign up for a silly queue. I would flatly refuse. It's absolute nonsense, says Margaret on the text. She'll just say no.
4: Yeah. If I have to go back, I'm going to say no. I'm going to say no, I'll just wait here and I'll be over there and you can come and find me when you're ready.
3: 133-693 to chat to Olympia here on the weekend edition of Australia Overnight. Now, we mentioned this at the beginning of your segment. So you're in Sydney and you're giving a talk. This is pretty good. As you said, you're an MC and you often are in front of a crowd presenting, and you're doing the presenting as far as with the speakers, but now you're going to be a speaker in Sydney.
4: That's it. That was a lot of speaker words, Sydney, there. But yes, You did. I am going to be the speaker today, yes. Usually doing the introductory things of introducing speakers, but today I am the speaker. My first time doing this, I only offered this, it's kind of something I sat on for a long time and really wanted to do it, but, you know, you just feel as though you're never really ready and I just got sick of waiting on it. So I offered this as part of what I do. Only about a month ago, I launched it and launched a new website and had a few bookings. And this is my first today. So I flew down yesterday after work, and the conference is today. And yeah, I've got a slideshow with a PowerPoint and everything.
3: Wow.
4: And that's probably the most nervous I've ever been about having to use a clicker and having to deal
3: with technology. Oh, the clicker! Oh, you're going to have a clicker disaster. Oh no, don't mention it. So what are you worried? The clicker's going to. What, you'll overclick, then you'll have to go backwards and it'll be, oh, no.
4: Yeah. Look, I don't really need the slideshow. I'm very, very capable of speaking for 20 minutes with nothing. But it's exciting. And I think, in a way, Pat, you know, we've been in the industry for a long time and I've been doing this kind of thing for, you know, over a decade. But to have that level of nervousness, whether it's big nervousness or just a little small inkling, I think I'm so lucky to feel that experience. And I think that nerves and, well, I teach people how to communicate effectively and not be nervous and be confident. To have that little sort of nervousness, I think it's like a bit of an applause inside and you're doing something a bit different and really makes you feel alive.
3: Yep, that's right. They say when you stop feeling nervous, it's time to leave because, your body's just telling you that something exciting's about to happen and to be alert. Okay, we'll sneak one more in. This is Pat in Brisbane for you, Olympia. Another Pat. Hi there.
4: Morning, Pat.
7: How are you? I'm good. Nice and cool here.
3: All right. Well, there you go.
4: Had a bit of cool change. Yeah.
7: I went to the bank about a couple of months ago, not for a huge amount, but about double my normal daily limits. I walked in the bank at the shopping centre and the lady with a clipboard at the door said, do you have an appointment? And I said, I didn't need an appointment. And she said, without an appointment, it's about an hour or so wait. And I said, you're kidding. So I got in my car, drove to another bank, which is about 15 minutes away, went in, got served and home within that hour. And I thought, why is there an hour? There was only a few people in the bank. Why do I have to wait an hour to make a smallish withdrawal? Well, a couple of thousand bucks, but a withdrawal in my own bank. So anyway, that was my whinge. And as for the QR code at restaurants, I can't use them. I just go, because I'm not young, I just go up to the counter and order. They don't like it, I go somewhere else.
3: Yeah, so do I. Straight to the counter. Thank you, Pat in Brisbane. Do you get the feeling that they don't want us to come into the bank? I mean, there's more of that now, Olympia, where they prefer you not to. Let's be honest.
4: I think that's it. They don't want you coming in there. They don't want to serve you. Yep. There's like one teller on, perhaps, and they've got to deal with all the people who come in. That's it, Pat. You've nailed it there. They just don't want us coming in there. That's it.
3: Have a great time and presentation today in Sydney, Olympia, and enjoy your weekend. You'll be awesome. Watch that clicker. Make sure there's batteries in it.
4: Yeah, well, hopefully that'll all be sorted.
3: That'll be sorted.
4: Thank you.
3: No worries. Good stuff. Thank you, Olympia. We appreciate it.
4: Catch you next weekend.
3: Olympia Krotowski, as heard on 4BC during the week and here on the weekends, and live from Sydney with her segment, Welcome to the Weekend with Olympia. We're back after this.
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3: 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What do you need to shake off?
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3: 19 to 6, Saturday morning edition of Australia Overnight. Great to be company. I'm Pat Panetta. Ethan's here too. So is Simon in the booth. And your calls, it's a shake it off Saturday for the prize. And Sue's in Queensland. Hi there, Sue.
27: Hi there. The other day, I called the cab. Anyway, he came and I said, all right, so I'm just going over to Woolworths and then we can just sort of swing by the library and then home again. He goes, what? You think I'm a limousine service, do you?
3: Yes.
27: No, I don't. But he said, while you're there, while I'm waiting for you, I could be getting out of there. So I said, yeah, but I'll be paying you to wait there. And he goes, oh, he said, anyway, and so on. He said, who do you think you are? You're precious, are you?
3: Oh, he's in the wrong job, this guy. He's got to go. That's what you do as a taxi driver. That's sort of bizarre, isn't it? The agitated taxi driver who doesn't want to take you anywhere. It's almost like a comedy skit. But sadly, it's true. Thank you, Sue. We'll put you in the running for the Spondylese pillow. Greg is in Viewbank. Hi, Greg.
0: Hi, how are you?
3: Good, Greg. What's up, mate?
0: Thanks for your show. I'd like to shake off all the bad news in the world at the moment and just remember we live in the best country in the world. You can wake up in the morning on a Spondylese pillow and listen to 3OW.
3: There we go, mate. Nicely said. We'll put you in the running. Thank you. Paul's on the Central Coast. Hi there, Paul.
1: G'day, mate. How are you going?
3: Yeah, good, Paul.
1: I've got some mysterious neighbour of mine who's got a dog and tends to crap on my front lawn. But they just crap nearly every second day and it's driving me cuckoo. I don't know how to catch him. I've got some security cameras, but I think that's a bit creepy. So he's not doing that.
3: Yeah. So the dog on its own comes out, or the owner's there?
1: I don't know. The owner's there.
3: Walking the dog. They're walking by. And they just happen to choose your own. That's it. There you hear that. Yeah, that's no good. You got to pick up your dog poo. Imagine stepping in it.
1: I'll put a sign there and call him a dirty something or other, but better not.
3: Yeah, you see those signs, don't you? You stick them in the grass or something. So, yeah.
1: Yeah.
3: Yeah, there's a stick on a tree. All right then, Paul. No worries. Fair enough. Thank you, mate. Helen's on the line too in New South Wales. Hi there, Helen.
2: Oh, good morning, Pat. Yes, my son and daughter-in-law and my granddaughter, we went out last night for a lovely meal for Mother's Day.
3: Mm-hmm.
2: And we went to Emerton. That's a suburb around Mount Druitt. Anyway, lucky we looked at all the prices and they were so sky high they think they were in Vaucluse prices.
3: Right. Which is
2: anyway,
3: the fancy suburb, yeah.
2: And he counted up how much he'd spend, about $300 on, you know, and I said, you're not spending that money, mate. So the daughter-in-law was funny about it and I said, no, it was two against one, so we walked out.
3: Right.
2: Yeah. Then we went to a lovely restaurant, Thai restaurant.
3: Yes.
2: And it only cost him $150 for three of us.
3: Okay. So you saved a bit of money on the way.
2: Yes.
3: And they were taking you out for Mother's Day with her, Helen?
2: Yes, they were, yes.
3: Yep.
2: And, I just got a water instead of a beer because too high. I didn't want him with high mortgage. I didn't want him to spend
3: too
2: much
3: on me. You want to look after him. Yeah, okay, Helen. Fair
2: all
3: enough
2: right.
3: Then. You're looking after your boy, but sometimes just make him pay, Helen.
2: No.
3: Because he loves you. You looked after him his whole life.
2: Yeah.
3: He can afford $300.
2: Right. Thanks, Ben.
3: Okay, Helen. Caleb in Port Campbell. Hi, Caleb.
4: Yeah, g'day there. frustrates me when you get all the chemists on there. Now we've got children under 5 vaccines. You've got to have your COVID jabs and all that sort of thing. Mm. I went to the doctor. I think it's 2 weeks ago, and she says, you're fit and healthy, nothing wrong with you. What about your flu? I said, I don't take all that garbage. Love, I haven't had a COVID jab because they're not good for you, and I've seen friends that have died from that and had cancer and all the rest of it. And she and she says, keep doing what you're doing. See her in 6 months. Have a good day, and off I walked.
3: Right. Yeah, okay, so, fair enough.
4: Yeah. Yeah, so I just want to throw the warning signals out or something.
3: Okay.
4: Don't get vaccinated, guys, because I'm fit and healthy and it's not worth the risk. So,
3: okay, all right. Thank you, Caleb. Thank you, Caleb. Caleb is not a doctor. He's a talkback caller and that is his opinion. I went to the doctors, Ethan, and I walked in and I said to the doctor, I said, you know what, every morning I look in the mirror, I look at the mirror at myself as I get up in the morning and I get sick in the guts. I get so sick when I look in the mirror every morning. He said, oh, at least we know your eyes are working. Gloria is on the line. Hi there, Gloria.
5: Oh, good morning, Pat.
3: Hello.
5: I just woke up and I thought you had a Spondylese pillow.
3: I do.
5: And I thought that's just what I need to get rid of all the pain in my neck and my arms.
3: Yes. Well, that is our prize. Yes, the Spondylese pillow. And it does that. It, as you sleep, it keeps your spine straight. It's has been spoken about on this show and across the radio station. Okay, Gloria. So Ethan's in there. He's moving pretty quickly. He's got a little barrel and he'll put you in for the draw, which we'll do before we go in about 14 minutes from now.
5: Have a great day.
3: Thank you, Gloria. Thanks for phoning.
5: Bye.
3: And we'll do another one, Ethan. Yep. What about Patrick in Huntley's Cove?
6: Yeah, yeah.
3: Hello, Patrick.
6: Yes, good morning. Good morning, Pat. My bugbear, and I'm sure it bugs other people, but I shake it off, is parking in shopping centres. Now, this has happened a few times to me where I've parked, I've gone shopping, I've come back, and the car next to me is so tight.
3: So close, yeah.
6: I can't get in.
3: It's happened to me.
6: I can't get in.
3: Yeah.
6: I've got about less than a foot to get in, so I have to wait or go and see the parking.
3: You've got to go through the other door. Like that movie, where those guys used to go through the window?
6: The other side's also tight, Pat. It's tight on both sides.
3: Gee. So are the spots small or people parking too close to you?
6: That's what it is. People park too close. And when I originally parked there, Pat, it was fine. But when I come back, two cars are so tight, I can't get in.
3: Imagine if you're in a hurry, you have to wait.
6: Yeah, I have to wait or I have to go back into the shopping centre and try and get their number plates and then get them over the air.
3: Gee.
6: Can you move your cars? It's just very selfish, mate, I tell you.
3: Yeah, that's right. We're not thinking.
6: Has that happened to you, by the way, in shopping centres? I'm just going to ask the question.
3: Now, you know why? Because I did something on social media. It's funny you say that. I was out somewhere and I like to keep, a few little bits and pieces on social media, and I said I thought you'd seen it. I said the same thing. I came back and it was sort of tight squeeze, and I'm tall. I'm sort of 198 centimetres, and I had to sort of wiggle my way into the door. Couldn't get my legs in. I think it's Pat and Patrick. It's the Pat and Patrick show. We both had the same experience. Maureen's here. Hi, Maureen. Hello, Maureen in Central Victoria. Line three. No, she's gone. Tony in Canberra. Hi there, Tony.
7: Hi there, Patrick. You're doing a great job. I love your way. It's very gentle and very expansive, which is very cool.
3: Okay.
7: Look, my heart goes out to Gloria because I know about being unable to sleep due to pain. I had an amputation on my big toe on the left foot and the second toe. Now, that caused a cavity that was rather large, as you can imagine, at the sort of incision points. And a nurse removed the staples around that wound in February last year.
3: Mm-hmm.
7: And the nurse said towards the end, I think I've got them all, Tone. I said, oh, thank God for that, because it had been a painful experience.
3: Yeah.
7: And lo and behold, after another operation to try and heal sort of vascular problems, circulation problems,
3: right,
7: and two more emergency visits to the Canberra hospital. Sure. I was in there on Saturday night, and lo and behold, an X-ray popped up that they discovered a staple was wedged in under my second toe and was causing problems. However, the surgeon, the spokesperson for that part of the hospital, said, don't worry, it's titanium, therefore it doesn't affect your biology. And I said, really? Because I've studied medical sciences at depth.
3: Yeah.
7: And I said, so why am I waking up in the middle of the night screaming with pain, with jabbing in that area and other areas around the foot and can't sleep? That's just part of it. It's a wonderful story. So I've been wanting, just quietly, bit of cross promotion, a spinal lease pillow for ages, but I haven't
3: to rest
7: been able
3: your foot
7: to
3: on. It. Yeah. Oh, okay.
7: No, to rest my neck on so that I can actually relax. I've heard great reports about
3: They're
7: it.
3: Great.
7: So relax. And I'm urging for keyhole surgery at least to remove that foreign object so that we can see how things might pan out. I might actually feel it a bit better.
3: Oh, you will for sure, Tony. Oh, look after yourself, mate. It's sort of to have, parts of the amputations is horrible for starters, let alone having to get the staple removed. Okay, the pressure's on, Ethan. We'll put them all in the barrel. We've got a couple more calls and we will announce a winner for the spinal ease pillow very soon. Now, what do you need to shake off? A few more calls and a winner very soon.
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9: 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I would have thought it's basic economics. However, Labor is blinded by ideology. They want you to believe that by pulling down the people who worked hard, they're somehow lifting up everyone else. It's the old tall poppy syndrome dressed up as progressive policy.
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1: And Caroline from Hurstbridge is here. Hi, Caroline.
2: Good morning. How are you?
1: I'm great, Caroline. Do you need to shake something off? I'm here for you.
2: Yeah, I had a lung transplant a year ago, and I think I've tried every pillow possible, and I still just don't sleep. I get like 4 hours sleep a night because there's something wrong with my back. I can't walk properly.
1: Okay. All right. Well, I'll tell you what, we'll take a break then and we'll put Caroline, the last call, into the barrel. Or do you want to do it now? We'll take a break. We'll do it after the break. Okay. You're in the draw there, Caroline, and we'll announce a winner as we head to news after this.
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7: Welcome to a brand new day. It's Saturday on Australia Overnight. And Helen in New South Wales, who phoned about the Mother's Day lunch or dinner with her son, and she found ways to save money. Helen, congratulations. You've won the Spinal Ease pillow. 133693. Phone Ethan. He'll get your details and we'll send you that pillow. Thank you, Helen, for your call and everybody who called for that prize. That's the Saturday morning edition of Australia Overnight. Thank you for listening. Thanks to Simon Owens in the booth there and Ethan for doing a wonderful job and pressing all the buttons and making sure we get away across the nation. Now, if you missed the program, you can pick up the podcast. Anything from the show. We had a big show this morning at 2gb.com or 3aw.com.au. I'll be back tomorrow. Have a great day. Have a great day, Darren. And remember, no regrets. Bye.

0: 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Keep your home warm with Rinnai Heating from the Energy People, Fyshwick.
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2: A max of 18 degrees in Canberra today. Morning frost, then cloud clearing. From the Capital Radio Newsroom, good morning, I'm James Wybrow. An independent senator has welcomed the resignation of the Australian National University's Chancellor. Julie Bishop has quit her role months before her term expires in December. David Pocock says the university can now work to right its wrongs.
3: It's been a disastrous couple of years. There's no ways around it. At the ANU, and the one constant in all of that was the Chancellor and the Council. And so I think it is right that this happens and the ANU can now move forward. There's been some really good work done under the interim Vice-Chancellor, and I hope that that work will continue while we try and sort out some of the governance arrangements at the ANU.
2: In other news, One Nation candidate David Farley is confident he can create history and win the seat of Farrah in today's by-election. The contest has been called after Susan Lee quit politics after she was dumped as Liberal leader in February. With the Liberals on the nose, it's becoming a contest between Mr. Farley and independent candidate Michelle Millthorpe. Mr. Farley believes there's mood for change in the federal electorate.
4: Winter's arriving, but I can tell you what, the burning desire of change within the constituents is there. And I'm pretty sure comfortable saying that that will be exposed of where the constituency of Farrah wants.
2: Back home, Australia's public primary school rankings have painted a poor picture of Canberra's schools. Campbell Primary was the territory's highest ranked school, but ranked in the 300s. Dr. Susie O'Brien, National Education Editor at News Corp, says results could indicate why parents are choosing to send kids to private high schools.
5: When you look at the fact that in the ACT, the top ranked public primary school nationally is number 348, Campbell Primary School, you think, maybe that's why parents are finding the money and going private.
2: Canberra kids are being encouraged to get moving thanks to a local dance wellbeing organisation. Culture Break has launched the Unstoppable 24 Challenge, a week-long movement challenge in September, encouraging kids to get active for just 24 minutes per day. Francis Owusu, founder and CEO of Culture Break, says the challenge is designed to be simple, easy and encourage connection.
6: So how it works is that each day of that week, for just 24 minutes a day, the kids do different movement activities. So things from walking, dance, strength exercises, team games, things that just they can do to keep them moving. So just enough, long enough to get them to lift the mood, yep, and short enough to get it done.
2: The challenge comes as new research finds 70% of Aussie kids aren't meeting daily active guidelines. And the World Health Organization expects more cases linked to a hantavirus outbreak on a cruise ship. Passengers on board the ship are preparing to disembark and travel home this weekend. 8 cases have been reported so far. 3 people have died.
7: Sports update.
2: The Raiders will be bolstered by the return of Ethan Strange and Hudson Young for Sunday's clash with the Panthers. Hooker Tom Starling says they're giving themselves every chance of taking down the latter leaders.
8: Yeah, it's going to be a good battle down here on Sunday Arvo. And we've been doing our research on them all week and making sure we can put ourselves in the best position to win this weekend. And
2: overnight, an extra time win for the Parramatta Eels over the North Queensland Cowboys, 33-30. A 28-12 win for the Sydney Roosters over the Gold Coast Titans. In AFL, a win for the Brisbane Lions over Carlton, 100-89. And Western Bulldogs over Port Adelaide, 74-72. And it's a must-win game for the Brumbies in tonight's home match against the Western Force. The Brumbies are coming off a 4-game losing streak, while the Force have won 3 of their last 4. That's the latest from the Capital Radio Newsroom.
1: 2CC weather, Alexander Watson Insulation. Canberra's cold, your house doesn't have to be.
2: Morning frost, then cloud clearing with a top of 18 degrees today. Morning frost expected again tomorrow with a maximum of 21 degrees. Monday, it's partly cloudy, no rain, reaching a high of 20 degrees. Then partly cloudy again on Tuesday with a low chance of rain, 20 degrees. Right now, it's 4 in Franklin, 4 in Manuka and 3 degrees in Woden.
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17: G'day Canberra, between now and 7 o'clock we'll revisit some of the highlights from this week's breakfast show. Public schools across the territory may be headed towards strike action after a breakdown in negotiations between the union and the government. Angela Burrows from the Australian Education Union ACT branch joined us to explain why. While Dr. Susie O'Brien, News Corp's National Education Editor, gave us an insight into the performance of ACT public schools. That's all coming up on Stephen Senaty Info this week.
18: We're talking Canberra, News.
17: We spoke to Angela Burrows, the branch president of the Australian Education Union for the ACT, earlier in the week. She revealed that overwhelmingly her members had voted in favour of taking protected industrial action. More than 95% of both teachers and school assistants supported the move. However, the branch council met last night to formalise what that industrial action is going to look like. And Angela Burrows joins us again. Angela, good morning.
19: Good morning, Stephen. Great to be with you.
17: When we spoke last week, you were planning on a meeting last night, I guess, to formalise what the industrial action was going to be, because there were reports that your members had voted in favour of strike action, but as you pointed out to us, there are other options. What did you come up with?
19: Yeah, look, it was an extraordinary meeting, a historic moment for our union to vote unanimously for industrial action for all areas of our membership. We never before have had agreement between the teachers, school leaders, school psychologists and school assistants to simultaneously take industrial action. So it just reveals the level of frustration and disbelief in the handling of this situation by the ACT government. But to your question, what have we agreed on? We've agreed on a two-phased approach. So the first phase that will begin from next week, which is the earliest available opportunity to us because we have to give the employer 5 days' notice, is an immediate ban on written reports in school school reports, and no replacement of that with other mechanisms such as phone calls or parent meetings or learning yep. journeys, some of the things like that. Look, the impact of that is high for teacher workload, but kind of won't be felt by the public until later in this term. More immediately of interest to your listeners will be a stop work meeting on Friday, the 22nd of May. It won't be a full day stop work. It's a 2-hour stop work meeting. Yep. And the reason that we're doing that is to give the government one last chance to come to the table with something meaningful for us. So we have called that stop work meeting. We hope that by calling that meeting, we will have something to something positive to discuss with our members. If that's not the case, then we go to phase two, which is an escalation to a range of actions, including the possibility of full-day strikes.
20: Angela, when we spoke earlier in the week, you indicated that the Education Minister, Yvette Berry, had finally reached out to you herself. What's come of that so far, and is that going to impact whether or not this industrial action goes ahead?
19: Well, and in advance of our meeting last night, she also reached out to give us something that we could communicate to our members. But it's more of the same. It's more platitudes rather than action. Appreciate the minister's engagement, but we need her to, you know, give her department a kick up the pants. It's just been a absolute frustrating journey, this enterprise bargaining process of a government not doing its work.
20: So are there any negotiations planned? Have you got meetings booked in where you will be sitting down with directorate staff or indeed the minister herself?
19: We do, but let me tell your listeners this. We had one planned for yesterday and they cancelled because they hadn't done their work. This is the frustration and disbelief that I need to communicate. So I know when teachers do this, the public are going to get, you know, some aspects of the public get frustrated with teachers. You know, this is unfair, it's selfish.
20: Yeah.
19: Please, please, please direct that at the ACT government. We are trying. We want to reach agreement. You can hear the frustration in my voice.
20: Yeah, absolutely. And I got to say, let's for the sake of the argument say that your claims are unreasonable and your AMBIT claims shouldn't be met, but at least sit down and have the discussion.
19: Exactly. I'll bring you along. That's what we're trying to get.
20: Oh, Yvette Berry would never turn up if I was there, Angela. Don't worry about that. how do you get a resolution unless there's a discussion?
19: That's right.
20: Yeah.
19: And, you know, it's absolutely bewildering. Is it incompetence? Is it something else? I don't know. I don't care. I just want them to come to the table with something to talk about.
20: Well, that is an interesting point, though, because we know there are massive financial constraints. And you and I talked about this on Wednesday, that the fact that, you know, the staffing bill is way over budget, but then you're understaffed at the same time. Those two things in any other jurisdiction probably would never happen, or not in unison anyway. But do you get the sense that that's what this is? It's just a government without any money, so they can't come to the table?
19: Oh, look, it's crossed our mind. You know, is this delay just to bump us into the next financial year, things like that?
20: Yeah.
19: But look, have that conversation with us. We're reasonable people, but the government is not having any conversation at the bargaining table.
20: So talk us about through what your members are actually doing at the moment to get the job done, because we hear about these staff shortages. We know that it's not just, as you've said, it's not just teachers, it's allied services as well, whether it be teachers' assistants or counsellors or the like. How are schools actually managing this at the moment?
19: By working absolutely unreasonable hours. Teachers and all educators care deeply about their students. So they will be, you know, they will have been at school for a few hours already, I can guarantee that, even though they didn't start getting paid until 8:30.
20: Mm.
19: They will be at school, you know, possibly 6-7 o'clock tonight, even though they don't get paid for those sorts of hours. They will be doing things like when they're, you know, if a colleague is absent and a whole class of students no longer has a teacher, they will be taking on extra students. Now, when I was at school, that was a rarity. It did it happened sometimes because we understand people get sick and what have you, and there's not an ability at the last minute to get a replacement teacher. But it's happening all the time. all the time. And it's disruptive. It's disruptive to the teachers, but most importantly, it's disruptive to the students. And the students are not getting the individual attention that they need. So that's just the daily reality, let alone the sort of constant devolving of things that the central government can't provide, like basic human resource planning, recruitment, appointments. Our principal members are incredibly frustrated that, for instance, they have to take teachers off class so that they can sit on central recruitment panels, a function that you would think a central HR function would provide.
20: Well, indeed, particularly in a jurisdiction as small as ours, where you don't have to worry about the tyranny of distance. But a question more broadly, because you said there was something on Wednesday that is, and I've been thinking about this, and that is that the curriculum is a lot more crowded than it was back in our day. Do we need to pare that back? Do we need to get back to basics when it comes to what teachers are expected to do? Or is there just a necessity for all of this extra work these days that didn't exist 30, 40 years ago?
19: Yeah, it's an interesting question. I've been reflecting on that too. The curriculum demands are one thing, and it's possible that we need to review that. But I can tell you the appetite to review anything at the moment is very low, because we feel like that we're in this constant churn of change. And one of the other really big things that has changed is communications. You know, back in the day, if my parents had to communicate something to me, to my teachers, they would have sent me to school with a note.
20: Yes.
19: You know, it's very different now. Mm. Teachers are being bombarded with, you know, texts, emails, messages to teachers with an expectation that you respond immediately.
20: Yeah.
19: So, you know, that is a really big change as well.
20: All right. Well, look, I imagine you and I will talk at some stage next week and yep. Hopefully there's some sort of resolution, but I'm not going to hold my breath between now and then. Angela, really good to talk to you.
19: You too. Thanks, Stephen.
20: Angela Burrows, the branch president of the Australian Education Union of the ACT.
0: Tonight, two big games of NRL from 5:30. Rabbitohs take on the Sharks. Then the Sea Eagles clash with the Broncos.
21: He went up above them. Great play.
0: Thanks to Harvey Norman, Fishwick and Belconnen. Every kick.
21: Oh, that's great football.
0: Every tackle.
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21: Turning it around. He's kicked a goal.
0: 2CC.
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20: News Corp Australia has unveiled a national list of the top public primary schools in the country. With cost of living pressures continuing to rise, there's more families are looking for a cheaper option than the private system. But I've got to say, here in the ACT, we are not performing particularly well. It's a data-driven ranking of over 5,000 schools based on NAPLAN results. And it looks at student staff ratios, student attendance figures, social educational factors, etc. To talk to us about this, we're joined by the National Education Editor at News Corp, Dr. Susie O'Brien. Susie, good morning.
5: Hi, Stephen. How are you?
20: I was going to say long time no see, but I did see you last night.
5: Yes.
20: Let's talk about this, because there has been this move in recent years away from the public system towards the private system. But obviously, as you say, cost of living is now starting to impact that. What sort of exodus are we seeing, and what sort of movement are we seeing between the different sectors of education?
5: Well, I would say that the public primary schools are still kind of the mainstay of our early education. The vast majority of parents, even if they're choosing a private high school, are still going with the public primary school. The drift we're seeing is more in the secondary towards lower fee private schools.
20: Yep.
5: And, you know, when you look at the fact that in the ACT, the top ranked public primary school nationally is number 348, Campbell Primary School, you think, maybe that's why parents are finding the money and going private.
20: Yeah, which is frightening, because when you talk of a list of 500, and as you say, Campbell Primary School is our best performer, but we've got nothing in the top 250 here in the nation's capital with, you know, because I look at the others, and I look at Rose Park Primary School in South Australia, a fairly affluent sort of area, Beecroft in New South Wales, that's, you know, the lower North Shore, not a bad place to be. WA Dalkeith is where all the billionaires live. It does seem to be those higher socioeconomic areas that are performing better, but here in the ACT, where that should be the entire territory, it's not.
5: Yeah, I mean, okay, so to give your listeners an idea, 348, Campbell Primary School, number 373, Garran, 446, Aranda, 466, Hughes, 472, Turner School.
20: Yeah.
5: So you start thinking, with the kind of demographic that you've got in the ACT, why aren't these schools doing better? And as I say, this is not just about NAPLAN. This is about student-staff ratios. This is about attendance. And this is also about what we call the socio-educational ranking, which is kind of like a demographic ranking. It's based on the amount of education the parents of the kids from that school have.
20: Well, there's no wonder that the Education Union are meeting tonight to discuss strike action because of all of those issues you talked about. So what makes a good school? I mean, when we look at the top sort of, say, 100, what really separates them from the rest?
5: Well, this is a list of the best. And so obviously parents want to start with high NAPLAN results. So we've looked at average level 3 and level grade 3 and grade 5 NAPLAN. You want smaller class sizes, and sometimes that's hard to find in the state system. And you want kids who want to be there. Like, we also looked at attendance. The top school in the nation, Beecroft, 85% of kids go 90% of the time. So kids are voting with their feet in these sorts of things. they're going to the schools that they want to go to, they're turning up just about every day.
20: Yeah, I still find that figure too low. But I'm starting to get my head around the fact that things were very different when we were at school than they are now. And, you know, because I said this to Angela Burrows from the Education Union yesterday, that, you know, I went to a suburban Catholic school in Western Sydney that had class sizes of between 40 and 50 kids, and we all came out with pretty exceptional literacy and numeracy rates. Nowadays, a class of 15 seems to struggle.
5: But you know what? Back then, I'm not even 40 or 50. How long ago was that, Stephen? I'm not going to ask.
20: Well, I'm 52. I'm happy to.
5: Oh, admit that. You're younger than I am. There you go. Must have been a school with big classes. Mm. But you know what? I think back then the difference is that we had good literacy and numeracy because that's all schools were doing.
20: Yeah.
5: You look at how crowded the curriculum is now. All the add-ons, because parents are actually saying, there's a problem with my child, the school needs to fix it. And they're actually outsourcing some of parenting. And so all this pressure, the schools pick it up. The schools are doing all this well-being. The schools are doing all this kind of social inclusion, which, of course, we want, but it's crowding out some of the core staff.
20: How are regional schools faring? Because all of these top ones in each state are all suburban schools, well, apart from Larrakia in the Northern Territory. But are the regions falling behind as usual?
5: Look, I think the regions are falling behind, and even the outer suburbs are falling behind. And this kind of as I said, this is about excellence. This is not about access or affordability. And we do lots of other lists. We had top affordable high schools. We did hidden gems, which were the outer suburban schools kind of punching above their weight. This is solely about excellence.
20: Yep.
5: And sad to say, these schools are overwhelmingly concentrated in a suburban areas in major cities.
20: Yeah, no surprise there, I guess. Susie, always good to talk to you about these things. We'll catch up again soon.
5: I'll see you next week. Thanks a lot.
20: Dr. Susie O'Brien, National Education Editor at News Corp. Now, they have set up a website where you can check all of this out. It's called top100schools.com.au, and it's 100100, top100schools.com.au, and you can get the complete list and some more analysis on those lists there. But isn't that frightening that in the ACT, we don't even crack the top 250 of the 5,000 schools?
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17: A max of 18 degrees in Canberra today. Morning frost, then cloud clearing. From the Capital Radio Newsroom, good morning, I'm James Wybrow. An independent senator has welcomed the resignation of the Australian National University's Chancellor. Julie Bishop has quit her role months before her term expires in December. David Pocock says the university can now work to right its wrongs.
18: It's been a disastrous couple of years. There's no ways around it at the ANU, and the one constant in all of that was the Chancellor and the Council. And so I think it is right that this happens and the ANU can now move forward. There's been some really good work done under the interim Vice Chancellor, and I hope that that work will continue while we try and sort out some of the governance arrangements at the ANU.
17: In other news, One Nation candidate David Farley is confident he can create history and win the seat of Farrer in today's by-election. The contest has been called after Susan Lee quit politics after she was dumped as Liberal leader in February. With the Liberals on the nose, it's becoming a contest between Mr. Farley and independent candidate Michelle Millthorpe. Mr. Farley believes there's mood for change in the federal electorate.
27: Winter's arriving, but I can tell you what, the burning desire of change within the constituents is there. And I'm pretty sure comfortable saying that that will be exposed of where the constituency of Farrer wants.
17: Back home, Australia's public primary school rankings have painted a poor picture of Canberra's schools. Campbell Primary was the territory's highest ranked school, but ranked in the 300s. Dr. Susie O'Brien, National Education Editor at News Corp, says results could indicate why parents are choosing to send kids to private high schools.
5: When you look at the fact that in the ACT, the top ranked public primary school nationally is number 348, Campbell Primary School, you think, maybe that's why parents are finding the money and going private.
17: Canberra kids are being encouraged to get moving thanks to a local dance wellbeing organisation. Culture Break has launched the Unstoppable 24 Challenge, a week-long movement challenge in September, encouraging kids to get active for just 24 minutes per day. Francis Owusu, founder and CEO of Culture Break, says the challenge is designed to be simple, easy and encourage connection.
28: So how it works is that each day of that week, for just 24 minutes a day, the kids do different movement activities. So things from walking, dance, strength exercises, team games, things that just they can do to keep them moving. So just enough, long enough to get the lift the mood, yep, and short enough to get it done.
17: The challenge comes as new research finds 70% of Aussie kids aren't meeting daily active guidelines. And the World Health Organization expects more cases linked to a hantavirus outbreak on a cruise ship. Passengers on board the ship are preparing to disembark and travel home this weekend. 8 cases have been reported so far. 3 people have died.
29: Sports update. The Raiders will be bolstered by the return of Ethan Strange and Hudson Young for Sunday's clash with the Panthers. Hooker Tom Starling says they're giving themselves every chance of taking down the ladder leaders.
30: Yeah, it's going to be a good battle down here on Sunday, Arvo. And we've been doing our research on them all week and making sure we can put ourselves in the best position to win this weekend. And
29: Overnight, an extra time win for the Parramatta Eels over the North Queensland Cowboys 33-30, a 28-12 win for the Sydney Roosters over the Gold Coast Titans. In AFL, a win for the Brisbane Lions over Carlton 100-89, and Western Bulldogs over Port Adelaide 74-72. And it's a must-win game for the Brumbies in tonight's home match against the Western Force. The Brumbies are coming off a four-game losing streak, while the Force have won three of their last four. That's the latest from the Capital Radio Newsroom.
0: 2CC weather. Alexander Watson Insulation. Canberra's cold. Your house doesn't have to be.
29: Morning frost, then cloud clearing with a top of 18 degrees today. Morning frost expected again tomorrow with a maximum of 21 degrees. Monday, it's partly cloudy, no rain, reaching a high of 20 degrees, then partly cloudy again on Tuesday with a low chance of rain, 20 degrees. Right now, it's 4 in Franklin, 4 in Manuka and 3 degrees in Woden.
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0: Now it's back to Canberra's best talk. 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
20: Good morning, Canberra. Between now and 7 o'clock, we'll continue to look back on some of the best bits from this week's breakfast show. Public hearings began at the Royal Commission into Anti-Semitism this week. Joel Burney from the Australia-Israel-Jewish Affairs Council gave us his thoughts, while Shadow Housing Minister Senator Andrew Bragg joined us to talk about housing affordability ahead of the federal budget. That's all coming up on Stephen Senatiempo this week.
19: We're talking Canberra.
20: Into anti-Semitism and social cohesion began its first block of public hearings in Sydney on the 4th of May. Testimony so far has been described as harrowing, focusing on the experience of Jewish Australians and the summer of terror following the October 7, 2023 attacks, and obviously culminating in the murder of 14 innocent Jewish Australians on the 14th of December last year. To talk to us about the outcomes of this and where we're at this at the moment is the Executive Manager of the Australia-Israel Jewish Affairs Council, Joel Burney. G'day, Joel.
21: Good morning, mate. How are you?
20: Very well. The isn't it frightening that we needed a Royal Commission to tell us what we already knew?
21: You know, I've been asking myself quite a few questions over the past 2 to 3 days, and two things really jumped out at me. The first is that, you know, a Royal Commission is no small thing. It's one of the highest investigative judicial bodies that we have in our structures in this great nation, and they're used very sparingly for very important reasons when something very bad has happened. So the mere fact that we have now a Royal Commission into the problem of Jew hatred in this country is a reminder to everyone as to how far we've come in such a short period of time. Then having to hear the lived experiences of a number of Jewish people giving testimony over the past couple of days, I'll say that not one of the examples that were raised that I was unaware of previously. However, the recitation of it by witness after witness as to the deterioration in their lives as regular Australians and the fear and anxiety that they and their friends and family are feeling just because they're Jewish, which happened after the worst loss of Jewish life post-Holocaust on October the 7th. It's a terrible issue that the Jewish community has been grappling with, but it's a stark reminder as to how bad things have got for a certain group of people in this great country of ours.
20: Joel, do you think that was the turning point, though, October 7? Because, you know, we're not just talking about Iranian operatives who were involved in, you know, firebombings and those kind of things. I mean, this is bubbling to the surface. And I've discussed with you and I've discussed with Alex Rivchen and Athol Morris, the president of the ACT Jewish community, the fact that there's always been this undercurrent of anti-Semitism. But has it bubbled to the surface because of October 7, or was it always going to, in your view?
21: No, I think there is a connection to it. The statistics would tell you exactly that, and the data will look unemotionally and tell you that the spike, the 350% spike, happened after the events of October 7. But I would say that you can't have that explosion or that organized campaign against Jewish people without there being an undercurrent of anti-Semitism before October 7. But here's the rub of it. Anti-Semitism has become fashionable now. In Western cultures and Western countries, the United States, the UK, Canada, Australia, France, and others, it has now become socially acceptable and actually popular to have a go at Jews. Mm. So on the one hand, it's popularized, but then on the other hand, it becomes unpopular for people to stand up and say something publicly against Jews. So if you've got one Jewish person around a water cooler at a workplace, and there's, you know, five or six people there, and one has a jibe against the Jew, because of the unpopularity of defending that Jewish person in this country, they feel that they're, you know, ostracized as a minority, and no one's coming to their defense or protection. So yes, it was there before. However, now with the explosion of it, now it's bubbled up to the surface and the genie's out of the bottle. Certain segments of our society have adopted this populist notion that it's okay to criticize Jewish people merely for their existence.
20: It's something that really struck me in October last year. I attended a seminar on anti-Semitism here in Canberra and heard from members of the local Jewish community that it's not just that open hostility. It's they don't get invited to dinner parties anymore. Their friends don't invite them around for barbecues. I mean, there is a real undercurrent here that we somehow need to address. And I guess, are the recommendations of a Royal Commission going to be able to fix that?
21: Well, I think that we need everyone needs to understand from the first step that this is a Royal Commission into Australia. This is not just a Royal Commission into Jewish people. This is not just a Royal Commission into Jew hatred. This example of Australiana is something that is contrary to our values and our beliefs as an Australian nation. It is contrary to our beliefs as why we were established and what we stand for as that fair dinkum society that, to be honest, was the jewel of the crown globally, that everyone, you know, wanted to come and live here because of it was and still can be the most awesome place to live in this country. But in terms of how we feel from a societal level, Australia needs to take responsibility for where we're at. Now, there are multiple reasons as to how we got here. You can look at immigration policies. You can look at education issues. You can look at how law enforcement and politics has played a role in not acting quick enough or not understanding the magnitude of the problem and that they were slow to tackle it, and hence we've got to the place that we've got here. But this is a collective responsibility for the fabric of the nation as to who we are as an Australian people. Are we a country that is not a safe haven for a minority to the point that they feel as though that they're unsafe here, that they have to pack their bags and leave? Or are we a country that collectively rejects that hatred and speaks out against that hatred and says, not in our country, not in our values, and not as who we are as fair dinkum Aussies.
20: But, and I'm sure because I spoke to you in the immediate aftermath of December 14, and I've spoken to many of your colleagues since then, and the hope was that that would be the turning point, the wake-up call. But when you hear evidence from one of the daughter of one of the people murdered on December 14 saying that she's received death threats since then, we learnt nothing from it.
21: Yeah, and look, that's the troubling thing. We not only do we get smashed for just being Jewish, but if we become vocal advocates for our position and defence of our position here as great Aussies as well, people come and attack us. There's a cost to doing it. Mm-hmm. So even myself, my own personal safety is at risk every time I do media, radio, TV, or other mediums. We're all placing ourselves at giant risk. The comments on social media under certain posts of Jewish leaders that have gone on television or radio, the viciousness and the death threats and the vile vitriol that comes against us, it is an illustration that there is a problem here. Now, I want to make it very clear. I do not believe that the majority of Australians hate Jews. I do not believe that the majority of Australians like what's happening to Jews. And I believe that if the majority of the Australians had an ability to change it, they would. Mm. But they need to be reminded that they do, Stephen.
20: Yeah.
21: There is a collective responsibility here that we as a nation can come together to heal together. The terror attack on the 14th of December was obviously an attack against Jewish people as they were the target. But non-Jewish people were also killed.
20: Yep.
21: And there were thousands of innocent Aussies enjoying what they do as Aussies, a swim at the beach on a summer's afternoon, having a drink at the bar, and they were cowering under tables, running away from the most idyllic beach that we have in our country, the symbol of Australia. This was an attack on Australians. This was an attack on Australia, and we all have a collective responsibility to do something about it.
20: Joel, what do you make of the recommendations in the interim report that were handed down last week? Of the 14, we don't know what all of them were, obviously, because some of them involved national security issues, but are we moving in the right direction?
21: I think so. I think the interim report was more of a remnant of the messy way that the Royal Commission was set up because of the Prime Minister's reluctance to do it.
20: Mm.
21: So he essentially set up the interim report to be handed down in April before the establishment of the Royal Commission. And then when Dennis Richardson was taken off the case, it made things complicated. So I think that there's a lot more to come out of the Royal Commission process, specifically about the law enforcement agencies and the security issues that occurred in and around the event of Bondi itself. So I wasn't really expecting too many grandiose recommendations from the interim report itself, but it does highlight some issues. It highlights inter-agency communication, and it highlights the fact that, you know, how on earth is the most senior federal bureaucrat dealing with counterterrorism was part-time job.
20: Mm.
21: And the counterterrorism framework operation manual was supposed to be updated every 3 years, and it wasn't. So there were issues at government level that created an atmosphere that allowed this to happen, and I think that more will come out through the Royal Commission on the failures and the issues within those agencies that led to the attack.
20: Well, these hearings continue through to the 15th of May. Joel, we might catch up after that and reassess then. Always good to talk to you. Thanks for your time.
21: Thank you, my friend. Thanks, Stephen. Cheers.
20: Joel Burney is the Executive Manager of the Australia-Israel Jewish Affairs Council.
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20: Talk about housing affordability, homelessness and such issues is the Shadow Minister for Housing and Homelessness, Senator Andrew Bragg. Andrew, good morning.
1: Stephen, how are you?
20: A little bit frustrated because I was trying to get an explanation from Andrew Lee, the Assistant Minister for Productivity, Competition, Charities and Treasury, to explain how changes to CGT tax discounts would improve the housing market if indeed the government was going to do them. Now, from what I understand, they've all but confirmed, but the official policy seems to be, no, we're not going to tell you we're doing it.
1: Well, Steve, I don't think he knows. And I would say that with higher interest rates and more taxes coming, this housing crisis is going to get much worse before it gets better. And in fact, this is just emblematic of the problem we have in Australia of a government that has really no idea what it's doing.
20: So do we have to be bolder then? Because it's all well and good to suggest that the federal government needs to be responsible for the housing crisis, but federal governments don't build houses. Now, they can encourage the states and territories to be less recalcitrant, which in some cases has worked, in many cases hasn't. But do we need to be bold and have something like because we keep talking about these built-to-rent schemes. What about a rent-to-buy scheme where the federal government effectively underwrites people getting into what we used to call housing commission houses?
1: Well, what we should be doing is looking to cut taxes, including cutting taxes on housing, because half the cost of a new build goes in government charges, fees and regulation. So, like, increasing taxes, as they're proposing to do next week in the budget, is just going to make a bad situation even worse. And, in fact, just to pick you up on what you said before, I mean, this federal government thinks it does build houses. It has a Housing Future Fund, which has $10 bucks, which has been an absolute boondoggle and a failure.
20: But, I mean, surely that could be used. I mean, is there a role for the federal government to be directly involved in rolling out housing estates, particularly on, if you look here in the ACT, there's a lot of hullabaloo about the CSIRO site in Ginninderra, which the federal government owns, and the plan is, from what I understand, to sell it to the ACT government, which will be an absolute disaster. Shouldn't the federal government say, well, we've got this block of land, let's sell it to a developer and get some houses on it?
1: Look, I mean, I'd be quite open to that idea on the basis that we're going to improve the housing supply. But, I mean, even if you had housing in all the Commonwealth former lands, you still wouldn't solve the crisis. I mean, you've got to get the private developers and private builders and private tradespeople actually building. That's got to be the focus. And one of the problems is that it's very hard to make a buck out of housing in Australia right now. And so the idea that they're going to increase taxes and not credibly find ways to cut red tape just means this is going to get worse before it gets better. And that's, unfortunately, the reality facing so many younger Australians is housing in Australia is going to get much worse before it gets better.
20: The negative gearing changes are going to have a real impact on housing supply. No two ways about that. But the capital gains tax changes, I whilst I don't support them, I wonder how impactful they're going to be, because you only pay that tax when you sell a property. Isn't it just going to stop investors from selling the properties they already own?
1: Well, I just think it's more complexity. I mean, we want people to be investing in housing. We want more money to go into the housing system because we need to build more houses. We're only going to get about 170,000 houses this year under this government. We need to be getting more like 250,000. Mm. We need to get 200,000 a year under the coalition. So, like, you've got to just do everything you can to get more built. So more tax complexity, higher taxes, no matter how you cut it, it's just going to make it worse. So people will look to invest in ETFs and shares instead.
20: Let's talk about that tax burden, because you're right when you say 50% of the cost these days is taxes, but most of that isn't at a federal level. What can the federal government do to compel the states and territories to cut those taxes? Because even the Howard government tried to do that with the GST and only partially succeeded.
1: Well, I just think we should be looking to find ways to cut our own taxes and to reduce them, whether that be capital gains tax, finding ways to reduce that in certain circumstances, or whether you look at the overall company tax burden. I mean, these are the things we should be looking at rather than whatever the government proposing to do, which is to find ways to increase the tax burden. I just think it's insane. I mean, I feel for them because they clearly don't know what they're doing. They won the election with no platform. They had the economic summit. They had policies come out of that, but nothing much has happened. Now they're going to break all these promises and have these new taxes. I mean, I really do feel sorry for them. I feel sorry for the Australian people who are stuck with these people.
20: Andrew, let's talk about this. The rationale behind this was apparently intergenerational equity, and somehow the Treasurer is saying, well, by breaking the promise, we're building trust with younger Australians. I don't understand that. And the concept of intergenerational equity has always been an issue. I mean, every generation has had something easier than the next, and many things harder as well.
1: Well, leadership is not about lowest common denominator stuff. Leadership is about explaining that, yes, this is a wicked problem, but the only way out of it is to build more houses. Now, anything which damages the supply side right now is disastrous. So what they should be saying is, look, I know a lot of people think that negative gearing in CGT is a great thing to do because it's going to apparently solve all the problems, but it's just not true.

0: prices up. A lot of people don't seem to realise that you're now paying a higher interest rate on 95% rather than 80% of your mortgage.
1: Well, the 5% deposit scheme has been a disaster. I mean, it's pushed up entry-level house prices to record levels. Because the government have presided over a collapse in supply, they have pushed these non-means-tested products into the market, and it's just made a bad situation even worse. So for young people, house prices are too high. They should come down. And the federal government should be doing everything they can to help younger people rather than spinning these gimmicks. I mean, they've had three gimmicks in the housing space. They've had the housing fund that doesn't build. They've had the 5% deposits, which have made the problem worse, not better. And now they're going to say that their tax fix is going to be their latest gimmick. And it's all just spinning gimmicks. And ultimately, the Australian people are stuck with the reality that the housing system is completely buggered.
0: We've got to accept electoral realities, though. I mean, all political parties got to accept that you've got to get elected.
1: Sure.
0: And the problem at the moment is we've got a government that seems to be addicted to spending, but also an electorate that is addicted to handouts. How do we convince people that the handout is what the problem is?
1: Well, that's the role of leadership in explaining the problems. I think actually for many people now, when we hit over to $1 trillion in debt, which is fast approaching, and they see their income tax rates maintained at a very high level, and then we have the second highest pay-as-you-go system in the world, in the OECD, I just think people are going to get to a point where they can see that they're paying so much tax, but we're not getting anywhere as a country. So I'm optimistic that there's a credible agenda for us to articulate the necessity of getting the budget fixed up and finding ways to reduce the very heavy income tax burden.
0: Do you think you're getting that cut through? Obviously, the first test of Angus Taylor's leadership is coming up very quickly with the Farrer by-election. Most polling suggests it's not going to go well for the coalition. Labor's not running, obviously, because it wouldn't go well for them either. What do you need to do to sort of, I guess, turn around and return from that general malaise that people seem to have when it comes to the major parties? Because I don't think they're looking for answers from One Nation. They're looking to punish both yourselves and Labor. How do you turn that around?
1: And I think that they're right in doing so, and I think that the major parties have really let the Australian people down. And I think there's been too much hugging the centre, particularly on economic policy, where we should have provided more differentiation, particularly around budget management, how we tax, how we spend, giving people more choice and freedom. We should have done more to differentiate, and that's the task ahead of us now. We've got to give people a real choice. And I know that Angus and Tim and the team are going to start articulating that in the next couple of weeks.
0: Andrew, good to talk to you this morning. Appreciate your time.
1: Thanks, Steve. Thanks a lot. Bye.
0: Senator Andrew Bragg, the Shadow Minister for Housing and Homelessness.
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2: A max of 18 degrees in Canberra today. Thick fog this morning. From the Capital Radio Newsroom, good morning. I'm James Wybrow. Officials in the Spanish-controlled Canary Islands are preparing for the arrival of the virus-stricken cruise ship in the North Atlantic. Europe correspondent Josh Bavas.
3: On board the MV Hondius are more than 140 people from 23 countries, including four Australians. The plan to get everyone home is evolving. The leaders of the Canary Islands initially protested the arrival of the ship, so now it won't be docking, but rather anchoring off the coast. Those on board will be tested and monitored for symptoms before being taken to the airport and flown to Europe, including to a special medical centre in Madrid. Other nations like Australia have been invited to organise air transport for their citizens to be taken back home. The Department of Foreign Affairs and Trade has sent staff here to assist, but hasn't explained how it's planning to help. Officials around the world are tracing the movements of dozens of people who disembarked the ship when it docked in St. Helena before the outbreak was reported.
2: Closer to home, Cotality has released its latest home value index, which has found a slight change in dwelling values in the ACT. According to the report, over the last quarter, dwelling values changed by 1.3%, with the median value coming in at just over $903,000. Canberra has the fifth most expensive median value, coming in behind Sydney, Brisbane, Perth and Adelaide. Cotality head of research Gerard Berg says people will react differently to the outlook.
4: If you're a potential seller or an investor, you really say this is a negative story. If you're a potential first home buyer, you'd be absolutely cheering. Your dollars will go a lot further. You really see it as an opportunity. So it kind of depends on what stage of the market you sit in.
2: Dementia has overtaken heart disease as the leading cause of death in Australia. New ABS data shows dementia-related illnesses claimed more than 17,500 lives in 2024. While mortality rates for heart disease are at an all-time low, health experts say the rise in dementia deaths reflects Australia's ageing population. And the Canberra community are being invited to celebrate the open day of the Craigo Mill Precinct in yesterday. The day will be filled with live music, children's activities and food, as well as opportunities to explore the new library and council facilities. It will get underway at 9 a.m. and run until 11:30 a.m.
1: The latest finance report.
2: The Dow Jones is up 12 points this morning at 49,609. Gold is selling at $4,714 an ounce, and one Australian dollar is buying 72.47 US cents.
1: Sports update.
2: The Canberra Braves home opener has been postponed following damage sustained to the ice service during final rink construction works yesterday. The decision was made in the interest of player safety, with the club now working with venue partners and the Australian Ice Hockey League regarding rescheduling arrangements. A record crowd was expected after Canberra broke the league attendance record of 2,964 set during the first match at AIS last season. In the NRL overnight, the Eels held on for a Golden Point triumph over the Cowboys in Townsville, with a penalty cherry on top, making it 33-30 at full time. In last night's other clash, the dominant Roosters knocked down the Titans 28-12. In Super Rugby, the Chiefs have taken a 10-point win over the Reds, and in Christchurch, the Crusaders landed on top of the Blues 36-20. In AFL action, the Lions downed the Carlton Blues 100-89 at the Gabba, while the Bulldogs got over Port Adelaide 74-72. And Australia's Alexander Vukic has been eliminated from the Italian Open. He fell to world number 16 Tommy Paul in the round of 64 in straight sets 6-4, 6-2. That's the latest from the Capital Radio Newsroom.
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6: Good morning, I'm Pete Davidson with the latest Canberra traffic. Take care throughout the fog this morning throughout much of North Canberra. Also, Gilmore down south, Isabella Drive, Monero Highway and Bungendore Kings Highway. It's quite foggy. At Queanbeyan, Monero Street remains closed for the ongoing works, as does Commonwealth Avenue Bridge. One lane in each direction is open. 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
5: 2CC weather, Alexander Watson Insulation. Canberra's cold. Your house doesn't have to be.
2: Morning frost, then cloud clearing with a top of 18 degrees. Morning frost expected again tomorrow with a max of 21. Monday, partly cloudy, no rain, a high of 20 degrees. Then partly cloudy again on Tuesday, low chance of rain, 20 degrees. 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

0: Good morning, Kirsty Fitzpatrick with you this morning on what is an incredibly foggy morning across the capital, certainly in North Canberra this morning. Very low-lying fog, very thick fog, very difficult to see on the drive to work this morning. You could barely see a few cars in front of you. But thanks to all the wonderful early risers who were out in their reflective gear doing their exercise this morning, it certainly makes a big difference. We're able to see you. So if you're heading out and about, make sure you put on something reflective, a band or a jumper or high-vis gear so that the cars can see you because it's incredibly low-lying fog. Well, what causes fog? Well, we need very low, cool morning temperatures and we need water droplets to form in the atmosphere, a bit like we have with cloud, only when those water droplets become suspended, that's what causes fog. The good news is often when we have foggy conditions in the morning, we end up with sunshine later in the day. And I know that down south this morning, it has been quite a clear morning. So with any luck, we'll have blue skies today. We're heading for a top of about 18 degrees, which is a nice jump from the last few days where we had some very cool conditions and it felt like about what felt like minus 10, didn't it, Tracy?
1: Yes, Thursday was, yes, a bit wintry.
0: It certainly was. It certainly was. The first sort of blast of winter that we've had so far this season, but it is going to warm up back into the high teens and low 20s this weekend and the 20s again next week. Well, it is the Garden Gurus. Tracy Bull is joining me this morning and we want to hear from you. 6255 1206 is the number to call. 6255 1206. Or you can send us a text. Text 0488 266 266 with photos of your plants or your garden or really anything.
1: We love to see that. Your questions, just plain showing off what you're doing in the garden. Love to see what you're doing, whether you're preserving, pruning, anything.
0: Yeah, we want to see it.
1: Hear about it.
0: Yes, absolutely. And of course, Tracy is here to give advice and tips and hints as well. So if you do have queries, let us know. How have you been, Tracy? You're saying it wasn't too foggy down south this morning.
1: No, it wasn't. It was clear. And yes, it's been a hot topic here in the studio this morning with everyone.
0: Yes.
1: Fog one place, no fog in another, quite nearby. It's pretty amazing. And yes, it can swap it about too.
0: It can.
1: Yeah, just keep you on your toes.
0: Yes, I feel like it leads to a bit of an eerie atmosphere. I'm looking at, we have eucalyptus trees outside the studio and it looks sort of, it looks sort of a bit creepy, eerie, doesn't it, when there's fog around?
1: It really dampens sound too. I know when I ride my bike and ring my bell, it's really dull. It doesn't echo.
0: Right.
1: So things you figure out when you're in the cold.
0: Yes, and I have no doubt that you would have your lights on or your reflective gear.
1: Yes, very good. Yes, I glow in the dark.
0: Yes, that's what we need. Yeah.
1: And yes, stick to a bike path when I can for my work commute, that's for sure.
0: Makes a difference. I think the other thing about the fog at the moment that I'm finding is it sort of makes things seem more dark and wintry because I feel as though with this week that we've had, we had sort of rain on Sunday, a couple of cool days to start the week and then that big drop. All the leaves have just started to disappear off the trees.
1: They have, and it appeared in droves on our garden beds and footpaths and roadside. So definitely a good time to harvest your autumn deciduous leaves and get them out of the stormwater drains. Use them in your compost so that they're, not affecting our waterways in negative ways. So definitely a great resource. Yes, it can be a bit of... It feels like it comes around really quickly, raking time, but it's really beneficial, good exercise. And like I said, it's good to keep it out of our storm waters. It's really good for preserving water quality in our waterways.
0: Can we use sort of damp leaves in our garden? Can you sort of mulch them up and or are they not great quality?
1: You can do both of those things. So the thing with a larger, thicker deciduous leaf is you're better off mulching or mowing over it first so it's in smaller pieces. Otherwise, they tend to become a bit impervious to moisture for a while. So that can affect moisture getting in underneath and they can take a long time to break down. So definitely mulching those first is really great. However, you do get lots of leaves that are either smaller, like an elm, a Chinese elm leaf or something that's smaller, or ones that are thinner as well. So they will break down a bit quicker and can make make a great mulch, and they break down to provide humus in the soil, and they're really good for, yeah, the soil life and the plants. So alternatively, you can put it in your compost and compost them. They're a really good carbon source. So that's an air source, which often we have trouble getting enough of into our compost. So that helps to generate heat and to make a good quality compost that doesn't disappear. Mm. I don't know if you've done much composting, but sometimes if it gets a bit too hot, a bit too much nitrogen, you can go out the next day and you've just got this very diminished, smelly mess.
0: Right.
1: So having the right mix of air and nitrogen is quite important. Yeah.
0: And I think too, you know, as you mentioned just before, Tracy, very quickly everything seems to have turned. We've sort of hit May and gone, it's still autumn, but no, we're going to have a bit of an early taste of winter. And with the rain that we had on Sunday, I remember on Monday morning going out, and instead of it being, you know, the leaves that are sort of blowing around and falling off the trees and looking quite beautiful, almost like an autumn snowfall, everything was just stuck to the footpaths. Everything was wet. You know, it was really, you kind of walk along the footpaths and it all gets stuck to the bottom of your shoes.
1: Yeah,
0: and you're thinking like, oh, this is such good quality leaves. Like, you know, you don't want it to all just end up on your feet and then in your car and whatnot. But the dampness and the wetness really makes a difference.
1: It absolutely does. And sometimes it might feel a bit inconvenient and make you feel a bit miserable or make the weather a bit colder. But it's really important, that moisture, as we all know, as part of being a gardener and people that like being outside. So, yeah it's really interesting to see the trends in weather over time, especially for me. I've been in Canberra for maybe 25, 30 years. So, yeah, it's just interesting seeing trends. Does seem to be definitely changing, hard to ignore.
0: Yeah. I talk about my crepe myrtle every time I am hosting, because I love my crepe myrtle. But for the first time, I've had it about 5 years. It's probably about a seven-year-old tree. But for the first time this year, I've noticed it change in autumn. It would always come into summertime, the beautiful greenery, and then early March, I'd start to see the beautiful florals appearing. And then I've never noticed how it turns like fiery orange, fiery red. Is that just something that I've not noticed, or is that development? Could that have, based on seasonal changes, based on weather, based on health of the tree?
1: You've just answered your own question.
0: Oh,
1: so it can be any of those things. So seasonality is definitely a big thing. So for autumn colour, you want those nice balmy days like today, and relatively cool nights as well, cooler temperatures, so that triggers them, and also reliable moisture in the soil. So if you're having good rains but nothing over the top, that really impacts on the quality of the autumn colour.
0: Yeah.
1: Also with your plant, it could be just because it's also getting a little bit older as well. But yeah, crepe myrtles are great.
0: Yeah.
1: I'd agree. There's something to enjoy with them in all seasons, whether it's their bark or their flowers or their foliage.
0: Yes, and I'm learning to love, I'm just going to find a photo of it. I know it's an audio medium, so our listeners can't see it, but you might be able to describe what it looks like better than I can. But it was so stunning. Just the colours of it, I've never seen it.
1: That's lovely.
0: Yeah, I've never ever noticed it go like that before. So it's sort of vibrant oranges and deep reds at the top.
1: Yes.
0: Of course, now after we've had the wind, which is another thing I want to talk about, most of those leaves are on the ground and it has turned into what I call a big twig, but I know I have to get over that. It's a beautiful tree. The structure of it's lovely.
1: Absolutely.
0: I've never noticed that before.
1: The other great thing is as it gets older, you'll start to see the trunk will become quite beautiful and striking. So that will be something to be showing all its glory in winter.
0: Yes, no doubt. Well, we want to hear from you. Do you have trees that are changing colour? Have they started to lose their leaves? I know there's a lot that has already started to drop. Give us a call on 6255 1206 and we'll take your calls after the break this morning here on The Garden Gurus.
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0: Welcome back to the Garden Gurus. 20 past 7 on Saturday, the 9th of May. Very foggy conditions about this morning, as we've been speaking about. If you're sitting this morning, maybe you're having breakfast or your morning coffee, take a look outside. What can you see? Give us a call and tell us on 6255 1206. A reminder that any of our callers today go in the draw to win a $100 voucher for Green Gold Nursery as part of our Caller of the Month promotion. That will be drawn in a couple of weeks' time, but every call helps. So whether you have questions, whether you have any comments or queries, or you just want to talk all things gardening, give us a call on 6255 1206. You can also send us a message. If you are looking out your windows this morning, you're seeing something, you're wondering what it might be, or something new has popped up, send us a text with a photo, 0488 266 266, or email us with a photo, studio@2cc.net.au. Tracy, we've been talking about the cooler temperatures. The leaves seem to have fallen off really quickly. Another thing that has certainly impacted my garden has been the high winds we've had over the last couple of days. They really just seem to have blown everything off a lot quicker than I was expecting.
1: Yeah, the leaves sort of get to a point where they're barely holding on, and then you get a day or two and then they're all gone.
0: Yeah, and it happens so fast. You go from really what feels like autumn to winter in sort of a couple of days.
1: Absolutely. But realistically, these balmy days we've been having, in my opinion, are quite late in the season.
0: Yes, definitely.
1: So I just remember younger days, hitting March and going, oh, yep, it's definitely getting cold now. So, yeah, I really appreciate this warmer weather.
0: Yes, it's sort of extended autumn, hasn't it? Like it April was just beautiful, and May hit with a bit of a vengeance, as we've seen.
1: Yeah.
0: So it is going to warm up over the next few days again. You know, we're expecting 18 today, 20 tomorrow, 21 Monday, and staying in the high teens through next week. At this stage, not really any sign of good rain. A few scattered showers here and there sort of from midweek onwards. But with the weather kind of having this sharp drop and then increase again, how can that affect the garden?
1: Plants can have trouble adjusting to the changes. But in saying that, the nights have been consistently cooler, so I don't think the impact's been too great for sure. An interesting thing you mentioned before was autumn's been quite long this year and mild, and it seems to be a bit more of a trend that autumn's becoming a little bit longer, which we can use to our advantage. It means we can keep some veggies producing a little bit longer, which is great. And autumn is fast becoming the best season for planting in our gardens, whereas spring can be a little bit more erratic and less stable. And obviously, if you plant in spring, your plants have got a shorter window to settle in before it gets hot.
0: Spring is an interesting one. I definitely have felt as though spring is the most volatile season here in Canberra, with storm season, and yet I've always thought, before I sort of paid attention to the weather in the garden, always thought it was the most beautiful. But autumn definitely, I think, has become my favourite season here.
1: Yeah, I talk to lots of people and we talk about the weather and plants. I'd agree. Most people really enjoy autumn. And it's, for personally as well, it's comfortable generally.
0: We've got a caller on the line. Robin from Chifley has called in to have a chat with us about roses. Good morning, Robin.
6: Oh, good morning. I just, my brother come and moved a rose in a pot for me about 3 weeks ago. And I put it out the back in the garden. And I'm just concerned about it because there's a lot of yellow leaves there now. And my old rose bush has got the green still. And I don't know whether I've harmed it or not.
1: So it's still in the pot, is it? Or have you planted it in the ground?
6: No. Took it out of the pot and put it in the garden at the back. Yeah.
1: Okay. I would check the stems firstly, just to see that they've still got good colour. And if they do, the plant should be okay. It might be just the stress of being transplanted has triggered it to lose its leaves a little faster. So also, roses obviously can be a bit susceptible to black spot as well, and powdery mildew, both of which can cause a bit of leaf discoloration and dropping. So have a bit of a close look at that, and if needed, apply some eco oil for any pests, but some eco fungicide or a suitable fungicide product just to help get on top of that black spot if that is the problem.
6: Oh, okay then. I haven't sort of looked at it. Just shocked. It's always very, very, very healthy at the front in the pot. And as I said, it might be the season too. I don't know. But yeah.
1: More likely just because you've planted it out in ground, so that's different to what it's used to. When it next needs a water, and if you haven't already, maybe put some sea salt or some kind of plant tonic as opposed to fertiliser on it. That can be quite helpful for transplanting or plants that are feeling a bit stressed as well.
6: I've got sea salt spray. Do I spray the leaves?
1: You can spray the leaves as well. Is it just a fine spray or is it one you attached to the hose?
6: No, it's a fine spray.
1: So you can put that on the leaves and the plant will absorb that slowly. It can also help with cold tolerance as well. But yeah, if you happen to have anything that you could water it with as well, that will be helpful too.
6: Okay, you said check the stem. How do I check the stem, sorry?
1: So generally if you're worried about a plant, how alive it is or if it's struggling, you can have a look at the stems of the plant, so the branches and things, and see if they've got some colour. And if they're brown on the outside, you can try scratching gently a spot on the branch and just checking that it's green underneath. That'd be an indication of, how it's travelling.
6: Thank you so much.
18: Robin, thanks for your call this morning. Robin from Chifley giving us a call about transplanting her rose from a pot into the garden. 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We're going to take a break. The 7:30 news is next. 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
4: A max of 18 degrees in Canberra today. Thick fog this morning. From the Capital Radio Newsroom, good morning. I'm James Wybrow. Officials in the Spanish-controlled Canary Islands are preparing for the arrival of the virus-stricken cruise ship in the North Atlantic. Europe correspondent Josh Bavas.
5: On board the MV Hondius are more than 140 people from 23 countries, including four Australians. The plan to get everyone home is evolving. The leaders of the Canary Islands initially protested the arrival of the ship, so now it won't be docking, but rather anchoring off the coast. Those on board will be tested and monitored for symptoms before being taken to the airport and flown to Europe, including to a special medical centre in Madrid. Other nations like Australia have been invited to organise air transport for their citizens to be taken back home. The Department of Foreign Affairs and Trade has sent staff here to assist, but hasn't explained how it's planning to help. Officials around the world are tracing the movements of dozens of people who disembarked the ship when it docked in St. Helena before the outbreak was reported.
4: Closer to home, Cotality has released its latest home value index, which has found a slight change in dwelling values in the ACT. According to the report, over the last quarter, dwelling values changed by 1.3%, with the median value coming in at just over $903,000. Canberra has the fifth most expensive median value, coming in behind Sydney, Brisbane, Perth and Adelaide. Cotality head of research Gerard Berg says people will react differently to the outlook.
6: If you're a potential seller or an investor, you really say this is a negative story. If you're a potential first home buyer, you'd be absolutely cheering. Your dollars will go a lot further. You really see it as an opportunity. So it kind of depends on what stage of the market you sit in.
4: Dementia has overtaken heart disease as the leading cause of death in Australia. New ABS data shows dementia-related illnesses claimed more than 17,500 lives in 2024. While mortality rates for heart disease are at an all-time low, health experts say the rise in dementia deaths reflects Australia's ageing population. And the Canberra community are being invited to celebrate the open day of the Craigo Mill Precinct in yesterday. The day will be filled with live music, children's activities and food, as well as opportunities to explore the new library and council facilities. It will get underway at 9 a.m. and run until 11:30 a.m.
3: The latest finance report.
4: The Dow Jones is up 12 points this morning at 49,609. Gold is selling at $4,714 an ounce, and one Australian dollar is buying 72.47 US cents.
3: Sports update.
4: The Canberra Braves home opener has been postponed following damage sustained to the ice service during final rink construction works yesterday. The decision was made in the interest of player safety, with the club now working with venue partners and the Australian Ice Hockey League regarding rescheduling arrangements. A record crowd was expected after Canberra broke the league attendance record of 2,964 set during the first match at AIS last season. In the NRL overnight, the Eels held on for a Golden Point triumph over the Cowboys in Townsville, with a penalty cherry on top, making it 33-30 at full time. In last night's other clash, the dominant Roosters knocked down the Titans 28-12. In Super Rugby, the Chiefs have taken a 10-point win over the Reds, and in Christchurch, the Crusaders landed on top of the Blues 36-20. In AFL action, the Lions downed the Carlton Blues 100-89 at the Gabba, while the Bulldogs got over Port Adelaide 74-72. And Australia's Alexander Vukic has been eliminated from the Italian Open. He fell to world number 16 Tommy Paul in the round of 64 in straight sets 6-4, 6-2. That's the latest from the Capital Radio Newsroom.
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8: Good morning, I'm Pete Davidson with the latest Canberra traffic. Quite a foggy start this morning throughout Canberra. Watch out through Gungahlin, Tuggeranong Parkway near the Arboretum. Also at Fishwick, Kingston and Madura near the airport. At Hume, works on the Monero Highway and Lanyon Drive interchange. Got the portable traffic lights in place and Commonwealth Avenue bridge road works continue. 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
7: 2CC weather. Alexander Watson Insulation. Canberra's cold. Your house doesn't have to be.
4: Morning frost, then cloud clearing with a top of 18 degrees. Morning frost expected again tomorrow with a max of 21. Monday, partly cloudy, no rain, a high of 20 degrees. Then partly cloudy again on Tuesday, low chance of rain, 20 degrees. 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
2: Good morning. It's around 23 minutes to 8 this morning on The Garden Gurus. Tracy Bull is joining us this morning to answer your questions. And we also have the wonderful Lynn Anderson who's called in. Hello, Lynn.
3: Oh, good morning, girls. Here I am again.
2: Yes. What's happening in your wonderful world this morning? Have you got the fog?
3: Well, yeah, just a little wispy fog.
2: Oh.
3: So you look out and there's fog in some places. And it's beautiful and clear and sunny, but we're very close to you.
2: Oh, there you go. Well, it's very foggy out our window, isn't it?
4: Yes, it's pea super here.
2: Yeah.
3: Oh, no, it's snow. It's beautiful and sunny. We're only just down the road from you.
2: Yeah, well, there you go.
3: Isn't it funny? You don't know, do you?
2: No.
3: You and do not know.
2: Sometimes you're in ditches that you don't even realise, I think.
4: Yeah.
3: It's bright and sunny on Nanima Road, so we're good. Now, girls, the Green Gold our beautiful nursery, Green Gold Nursery, is chock-a-block of brimming with beautiful things for Mother's Day.
2: Yes, wonderful. Tell us about it.
3: Lots and lots of colour, beautiful, millions of cyclamens, and there's all different colours and shapes and, you know, all just beautiful. So that's gorgeous. Lots of colour in pots. Chrysanthemums. I think I'm getting a couple of chrysanthemums for Mother's Day. And what I love, I have them inside while they're flowering, and then we put them in a couple of pots outside, and then they just go back, and then they just keep coming. So they're not as quite as big, of course, as the ones you buy when they're kind of forced to have three and four blooms on, but they're just beautiful. And I've had pots from years and years and years ago which keep flowering and just keep flowering. So they're just beautiful. So that's what's happening out there. So there's pots and water features and cards and beautiful orchids, the Phalaenopsis orchids. So it's just beautiful out there. So for all those people that have forgotten, you know, need to top up for Mother's Day, get yourself out to the square and spend some money. So that would be lovely.
4: Yeah, absolutely. I think there's something to be said about potted colour as opposed to cut flowers. They all have their place, but yeah, the potted colour puts on a show for a good while, like particularly a Phalaenopsis, a moth orchid. They can go for 5 or 6 months, which is pretty amazing.
3: Yes, they've got a good supply out there, so they look beautiful. So, and then as you go past them, if they're on the dining room table or something, you think of the person that's given it to you, don't you?
4: Absolutely. That's what's lovely about a chrysanthemum is, like you said, you can continue to grow it for years to come.
3: So. Yes. So, and also, Tracy, our nareens, they're just coming into bloom. Now, usually for the last umpteen years, because we have thousands of them and they're in borders, usually they're just hanging on for Mother's Day and now they're just coming out.
4: That's
3: so
4: interesting, isn't it?
3: Yeah.
4: The season's been quite a little different.
3: Yeah, so it's very, so they'll be beautiful, but with the hot pink nareens, once they're hit by the frost, they fade.
4: Well, frosts are pretty tough.
3: yeah, but we don't want them to do yet because they haven't they haven't shown how beautiful they are just yet. So anyway, that's happening there. Now, I do have to mention on Saturday the 30th of May, this is my horticultural hat now, we've got our working bee at Bruce, but I did mention we're going to be, Graeme Davis will be there giving a demonstration on digging, dividing and the care of dahlias. So that's pretty important for people that are interested, and there are a lot of people interested in dahlias. So, and that I'll speak to it more, but that's only in a couple of weeks now. You know, the time gets going. Everyone's welcome, and we do have a little barbecue. The working bee is supposed to be for a couple of people to pull out a few weeds, but we do more than that. You know, you learn a lot, and you know, then once we've got you hooked on dahlias, that'll be it then.
4: Oh, yeah, tell me about it. They get under your skin, Roy, the young, old, in between. They're amazing.
2: Beautiful. Beautiful plant.
3: Yes, well, that little bride-to-be might have to have a dahlia or two in her garden.
2: Yes.
3: And then she'd be able to pick something for her wedding in March.
2: That's true. I could pick my own, make my own bouquet.
4: Yeah.
3: Oh, I know.
2: How cool would that be? Well,
3: Pauline would be very impressed.
2: She would. I know she would. I've been very lucky. I've had some wonderful people on this show to give me some tips and tricks about how to keep the bouquets sort of wrapped as well, and where to get some supplies. So yes, all something in the back of my mind.
3: It's all very exciting.
2: All right, Lynn. Thank you so much
3: for
2: that.
3: Lovely.
2: And we'll chat to you soon.
3: Yeah, I'll chat to you tomorrow, girl.
2: Thanks. Bye. Bye. Well, so a working bee happening on the 30th of May in Bruce. That's about 3 weeks away. So good to pop in your calendar now if that's something that you're interested in.
4: And definitely if you're interested in dahlias, it's perfect timing to learn more about them, including lifting them out of the ground.
2: Yes. Lynn mentioned some Mother's Day treats or Mother's Day gifts. Obviously, it is Mother's Day tomorrow. Let's chat about that. What are some good, at this time of year, some good gifts that aren't just a bouquet of flowers?
4: Well, two that Lynn mentioned, or three actually, was the moth orchid, cyclamens, and the chrysanthemum. They're all beautiful plants that will be flowering beautifully as we speak and will continue to flower for some time. And like Lynn said, after the first flush with the chrysanthemum, you can repot them, give them a trim, and you'll get some more flowers coming along.
2: Yeah.
4: With the moth orchid, they're just gorgeous as long as you got them in a nice bright space inside. Doesn't have to have direct light. But we had an interview with Mike Pelor from the Orchid Society, I think it was last week, and he was saying how at this time of year, to help trigger flowering of the moth orchid, they actually need to be receiving cooler nighttime temperatures than day one. So that's something to be mindful with them as well. And then cyclamens are just gorgeous. You can get more miniature ones with smaller foliage, smaller leaves, and also the larger ones, and they can flower for months.
2: Yeah, beautiful.
4: So they also like a nice bright indoor spot that isn't too drafty from your air cons, and just water them as needed and give them a nice half-strength dilution of a liquid fertiliser such as Thrive, or an organic fertiliser is okay as well, just to keep them flowering. And another great thing you can get your mum, if that's not her cup of tea, is foliage plants. So more tropical look.
2: Yeah.
4: So there's some great indoor plants out there. Something like traditional peace lily.
2: Yes.
4: Or if you want something with a larger leaf, bit showy, there's a philodendron or 20 around, which are quite great plants, diverse and generally great to grow. I've got a couple at home, well, probably five different species, but Rojo Conjo is a really good one. Large leaves as well. So if you want to go for something like that, or if your mum's not into those either, you might want to get her things like asparagus corms or raspberries or strawberries. They're things that you'll be thinking about getting now and planting out. Or a gift voucher for those places that can get those things in.
5: Yeah, the other thing that Lynn mentioned too was water features, and that's just something else that, you know, if there's a bit of an already established garden but a space where maybe you need something extra, something like that could even work.
4: Yeah, water features are just lovely and they really add to the mood of a garden.
5: We're going to take a break. After the break, we'll be speaking to Millie from Landcare ACT. We also want to be taking many more of your calls, so give us a ring now, 6355 1206. A reminder that any of our callers this morning do go in the draw to win our $100 Green Gold Caller of the Month gift voucher.
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5: Give us the call this morning on the Garden Gurus on 2CC on this lovely Saturday, 11 minutes to 8. We are going to be chatting all things urban rivers this morning. Millie from Landcare ACT is joining us, who is leading the Urban Rivers Project. Good morning to you, Millie. Tell us about what this project is all about.
11: Good morning. Thank you so much for having me. Yeah, I would love to say I'm leading it, but it's a really group project between Landcare and four of our partners. So we've got Brunanul Aboriginal Corporation doing the Aboriginal assessments, and then we're working closely with the three catchment groups in the ACT, so Ginninderra, Molonglo Conservation Group and the Southern ACT Catchment Group. And basically we're all doing as much as we can to try and clean up our local waterways.
5: So what are some of the ways people can get involved? What are some of the problems that we're finding in local waterways that need sort of rectification?
11: Yeah, well, I don't know if you guys have been to the lake recently. It's looking a little green.
4: Yes. Smells a bit funky.
11: Something smells funky, yeah. So we are super lucky that we have so much access to nature, and there's nature, you know, I live in the Western Creek, so there's, it's a creek. Lots of us live quite close to water, and unfortunately certain practices from, you know, everyday activities rush right into the drain, which goes into our waterways. And even things like, you know, rubbish that's on the side of the road ends up in the drain, ends up in our waterway. So there's been a number of areas that we've been focusing on. So this is actually federally funded grant program. So it was just over $3 million over 4 years to do what we can to try and clean up our waterways as best we can. So in the ACT, 14 sites have been chosen, and then one just across the border in Beard. And basically lots of planting, lots of weed removal. So things like blackberry and other woody weeds especially have been removed. We've had to get contractors in to take down some poplar and willow to try and get rid of those big woody weeds, and then instead planting some natives that do a better job of like cleaning up the waterways. Also things like debris removal, whether that is, you know, a big chunk of willow that's just kind of hanging out in, I don't know, Jerrabomba Creek or something. Or we've had quite a few cleanup days as well. So I was lucky enough to join Ginninderra Catchment Group for one of their Cleanup Australia Day events. And it was just, you know, such a nice day. A bunch of people from the community came out just to pick up rubbish just from Ginninderra Creek. So, yeah, everyone's been working really hard, and we've been monitoring the process over time. So we, Landcare ACT, has been kind of putting out little updates on our social media and our website. So we're hoping to do a big report at the end saying this is where we started, and this is what we've achieved over the 4 years.
4: That's really wonderful. It's quite important to track progress as you go and improvements, so you know where to head next.
11: Exactly, yeah.
4: I was just wondering, there'll be opportunities for people to volunteer? Like, how do they go about that?
11: Of course. So each of the different catchment groups run on-ground volunteering activities. So if you head to the Landcare ACT website, which is just landcareact.org.au, we have links to all of the catchment group websites. We also advertise in our calendar all the upcoming events, and, you know, there's, as you know, activities going on every single week all across the ACT that people can get involved with, but there'll be specific urban rivers activities.

0: If we're ensuring that those leaves aren't going into the waterways, that really helps a lot. So it really increases the chemical load in our waterways. And if there's lots and lots of nutrients going into the water, that's when we start to see that green muck ending up in the lake and in Ginninderra as well. So if you can clean up the leaves in your garden, and if you would like to, in your neighbourhood, so they're not filling up those drains, that would help so much. There's an organisation run through the ACT government called Water Watch, and they actually hand out leaf bags. So you can get in touch with Water Watch, grab a leaf bag, and then dispose of it separately, or you can put them in your compost. Pretty good for your compost.
1: It is. That's great to know. What about fertilising as well?
0: Yeah, fertiliser does the same thing. I think, you know, everything in moderation. We don't want to go crazy with the fertiliser. Same with pesticides. We need some bugs around. But, yeah, fertiliser, it can, again, increase that nutrient load, which, you know, down the water chain can increase that scummy, algal, yucky look of the lake. So, yeah, I'm not saying don't ever use it. Use it sparingly.
2: Yeah. Sounds like there's some great ways that people can just get involved and do their own help. You know, as you said, making sure leaves aren't going into waterways and picking up rubbish if you see it around.
1: Can all collectively make a big difference.
2: We can.
0: Definitely.
2: All right, Millie, thanks so much for chatting to us this morning, and we look forward to hearing updates on the project.
0: Thank you so much for having us. Lovely to chat to you.
2: And you.
1: Thanks.
2: That was Millie from Landcare ACT this morning telling us all about the Urban Rivers Project. And, yeah, as I said, really, Tracy, just a great reminder to be looking out for the environment, clearing up things if you see them, you know. It's sort of the job of everyone, isn't it?
1: It absolutely is. And, yeah, a little bit often can make a really big difference.
2: Absolutely. Yeah. We are about to head to the 8 o'clock news, but we want to hear from you. Please give us a call this morning, 6255 1206, with any gardening questions or queries. Send us an email as well with photos. We'll be able to help identify things. studio@2cc.net.au. We'll take your calls after the break.
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3: A max of 18 degrees in Canberra, a thick fog this morning. From the Capital Radio Newsroom, good morning, I'm James Wybrow. Overseas to start, US President Donald Trump has announced a three-day ceasefire between Russia and Ukraine, coinciding with this weekend's Victory Day celebrations. The deal, which reportedly begins today, includes a total suspension of military activity and a swap of 1,000 prisoners from each side. While the president is describing it as the beginning of the end of the war, neither Moscow nor Kyiv has officially confirmed the agreement. Back home, an independent senator has welcomed the decision by the Australian National University's Chancellor to step down. Julie Bishop has resigned from the position several months before her term was due to end in December. David Pocock says the move gives the university an opportunity to address past issues.
4: Clearly, governance at universities is a problem. It's not just the ANU that is struggling with governance issues. And I think, unfortunately, we've lost sight of what higher education, what universities are actually for. We're seeing them run a lot more as big businesses.
3: In other news, a Canberra youth wellbeing charity is leading the call for Aussie kids to get moving, thanks to a new week-long movement challenge. Culture Breaks founder and CEO Francis Owusu says the Unstoppable 24 challenge is very achievable.
5: So it's a free week-long schools movement challenge that encourages our students to move for just 24 minutes a day to improve focus, resilience and strengthen their physical and mental well-being.
3: Registrations are now open, with the challenge getting underway in September. News Corp have released their public primary school rankings, and it's not a pretty picture for the ACT. The Territory's top school, Campbell Primary, is ranked 348th, with Garran and Aranda Primary second and third at 373 and 446 respectively. National Education Editor at News Corp, Dr. Susie O'Brien, says the rankings of more than 5,000 schools is more than just NAPLAN results.
6: This is about student-staff ratios, this is about attendance, and this is also about what we call the socio-educational ranking, which is kind of like a demographic ranking. It's based on the amount of education the parents of the kids from that school have.
3: And Roundabout's annual giant Lego sale is back. Beginning at 10 a.m. today at Thoroughbred Park, Canberrans are invited to explore and buy loose Lego pieces at $30 a kilo, or purchase vintage and rare sets that are no longer in circulation. Every purchase made helps provide essential items, including clothing, nappies and school supplies, to families in need across the broader Canberra region.
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3: Unleaded is $1.83 at the Metro in Scullin, it's $1.73 at the United in Canberra, and it's $1.67 at the 7-Eleven in Fishwick.
8: Sports update.
3: The Canberra Raiders will welcome back Hudson Young from his suspension in Sunday's clash with ladder leaders Penrith Panthers. Young says it was tough knowing he couldn't help the team on the field, especially during their injury troubles, but is excited to get back out there.
9: The 2 weeks went longer than I thought, but it was good to travel with the team and watch the boys get the win last week, and just really excited to be back out there with the boys this weekend and ripping and ready to go.
3: And it's a must-win game for the Brumbies tonight in a home match against the Western Force. The Brumbies are coming off a four-game losing streak, while the Force have won three of their last four games. Kick off at 7:35 p.m. That's the latest from the Capital Radio Newsroom.
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11: Good morning, I'm Pete Davidson with the latest Canberra traffic. Very foggy throughout big part of Canberra this morning. Canberra's north, Tuggeranong Parkway, also Gilmore and Jerrabombra. Hazard reduction burn at Paddy's River might cause some smoke problems later on along Paddy's River Road. And Aquimby and Monero Street remains closed with the ongoing works. Canberra drivers, are your licence details up to date? If you develop a medical condition that could affect your ability to drive safely, you must let Access Canberra know. Let's keep our roads safe. If you see anything on the roads, call 1300 545 082.
10: 2CC weather. Alexander Watson Insulation. Canberra's cold. Your house doesn't have to be.
3: Morning frost, then cloud clearing with a top of 18 degrees. Morning frost expected again tomorrow with a max of 21. Monday, partly cloudy, no rain, a high of 20 degrees. Then partly cloudy again on Tuesday, low chance of rain, 20 degrees. 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
18: It's Saturday morning, now get out of bed. Come on now, your sleepy head. Rise and shine, now do what I said. We're going to the nursery.
19: Yeah, we're certainly going to the nursery this morning. Well, you might be heading there. Green Gold, we've just heard from Lynn Anderson, who's told us about all the beautiful Mother's Day gifts and features and plants that are on sale there, and some other things like water features as well. If you've got any Mother's Day gift ideas, give us a call. Tell us what you're thinking and where you can maybe get something from for the garden or for indoors as well on 62551206 this morning. A reminder, if you give us a call today, you do go in the draw to win a $100 Caller of the Month Green Gold voucher. That could come in very handy, couldn't it, as
20: absolutely
19: we come into winter?
20: Absolutely could, and a great reason to go and visit a nursery, i.e. Green Gold in particular. They have the best gift shop. I love going there.
19: Absolutely.
20: I love their gumboots and their gardening clogs.
19: Yeah.
20: Like, I've got five pairs, but honestly...
19: have too many. You can never have too many, I don't think.
20: Yeah, hundreds of shoes. I'll go for gumboots and garden clogs any day.
19: Yes. So there you go. If you want that $100 gift voucher, now's your time to go in the draw. Give us a call, 62551206. You can send us a text as well, 0488 266 266. And if you have photos of things that you would like to ask us about, maybe there's some changes to your plants, to your trees, to your garden with the change in the weather, then studio@2cc.net.au is a great way to send us some photos if you need help identifying something. There is still quite a thick fog out here in Crace this morning. I'll get the suburb right one day. In Crace this morning. So in Canberra's north, there are still areas of quite low-lying fog. Elsewhere, it's starting to clear up though. So if you're outside and taking a look out in your garden, tell us what you see. Give us a call, 62551206. Tell us about raspberry and blackberry maintenance for patches at the moment and what we can do heading into winter.
20: So it's a great time to get in and prune our berry patches once they're finished their fruiting. So raspberries, we can have ones that generally fruit in summer, and they actually need to be pruned back every second year to the ground.
19: Right.
20: And removed, and then you wait for nice new fresh canes to come up to use. So after their first year, a summer fruiting one, you can prune them back to about 50 centimetres in readiness for the following year when they do fruit. And then we have raspberries that tend to fruit in autumn,
14: mm-hmm.
20: and they actually get pruned back to ground level every season. So knowing what type of raspberry you have is a really good start. And a tip can be noting whether they've got spent berries on them. That's an indication of, pruning them back to ground level for either type. Another good thing when maintaining an existing patch or planting raspberries is to have a bit of space in between bunches, ideally. So you could have, three or four fruiting canes in a little bunch, and then you have a space of around 30 centimetres. You don't have to do that, but that is really helpful for securing them when they're growing taller, but also improves air circulation and fruit quality. So keeping them in bunches is good, so remove any that aren't where you want them to be,
14: mm-hmm.
20: and also remove any of those older, tired canes that are looking diseased or a bit spindly as well. And then with your blackberries, they tend to fruit later in their first season and in their second season. So they have what's called a floricane. So that's their two-year-old growth. And then they have a primocane, which is their first year of growth, and it's quite thick and fleshy. You'll see that come up. So with blackberries, you remove those floricanes, so those two-year-old growth, back to ground level or shorten it significantly, to encourage new growth to come up as well. So it's a little slightly different, but otherwise, it's that second year that you'll give them a good hack back and have new ones coming up. So basically what you're aiming for is to have new ones coming up fruiting and then old ones being removed.
14: Sure.
20: And you've just got this consistent
14: cycle, really.
20: Absolutely. Yeah. So the other thing with the berry patches at the moment is you can add organic matter to them and top up mulches. So organic matter such as a homegrown compost is ideal, or a processed cow manure, they're fine with that as well. You can get bagged products too. I'd avoid things that are straight out of a paddock or fresh because they can be a bit rich and also often have weed seeds in them as well. So topping up organic matter and replenishing mulch. So during winter, that doesn't need to be very thick. So that's just a nice fine mulch of a few centimetres just to protect the organic matter and the soil and the plant.
14: Yeah. So you get your delicious berries at the end of it.
20: Oh, exactly. Yum. They're just, delicious. What can you say?
14: I know, absolutely. And a great way to save some money too, because berry punnets can be very expensive when they're
20: so costly. Out, and the other thing with them too is they get quite a lot of spraying.
14: Yeah.
20: It's definitely so much healthier to try and grow them in your own backyard and you know that they're organic and spray free, so you've got no residue on them at all.
14: If you don't have current berry patches, is now a time to also start planting?
20: Yeah, it's definitely time in winter. Generally with those, you'll find dormant, bare-rooted blackberry canes and raspberry canes available for sale. Otherwise, in spring and autumn, you can also find them potted as well, that you can plant out. There are higher costs. Mm-hmm. So generally the best time is in winter to get your new ones, and or have, if you know someone that happens to have a patch and they're maintaining their patch, you might be able to get some nice healthy canes from them.
19: From there, yeah.
20: Which is even better.
19: Yeah, absolutely. I know, it's the cycle really, isn't
20: yeah,
19: it?
20: Yeah, absolutely.
19: And repurposing somewhat. Well, there you go. If you're looking for something, you know, to maybe plant in your garden or refresh in your garden as we do come into the cooler months, berry patches might be the way to go. Now, I've got a question from a girlfriend of mine who has quite a big sort of balcony veranda around the outside of her house. And she's got all sorts of things from strawberry plants to mint and oregano and basil, a lot of herbs. But she said that she's struggling with them thriving. She says they're surviving but not thriving at the moment. So if you've got balcony plants, you know, that is something that we have a lot of in Canberra because we have so much high density dwelling. What are some tips on how to maintain them, keep them growing but not overgrowing?
20: So, yes, balcony gardens are a great opportunity for people that don't have garden space to go grow some plants, but they can also be quite challenging because they're quite restricted conditions, and you may have a balcony that only gets western sun, hot afternoon sun, or conversely ones that don't get much light at all.
19: Mm-hmm.
20: So they're also quite exposed to wind at times as well, especially yep. if you're higher up or you're facing a predominant wind direction such as west or south as well. So having a little look in your balcony, seeing when they get light, how much light they get, and where it's windy or where it seems more protected is something to notice firstly, because that will gauge or steer you in the direction of what kinds of plants you might be able to grow.
19: Sure.
20: That's quite important because you can't make more light where there isn't light out there. So aspects, so checking your aspect, also the wind direction, which I mentioned as well, is important. And then the pots you're using have an impact too. So depending what you're growing, you want to have a good sized pot that enables a plant to develop an adequate root ball to support itself and therefore look good mm-hmm. and potentially fruit as well. So pot size is important. It may be worth looking at getting self-watering or wicking pots
19: right,
20: as well.
19: Okay.
20: Those kinds of systems can be very helpful because they can help a plant maintain optimum water, which is harder to achieve in a pot,
19: yep.
20: especially when you're relying on yourself to remember yep. and notice yep. as yep. well.
19: And that's right. When you, often if it's on a balcony or veranda, it's undercover, so it's not getting rain necessarily
20: exactly.
19: water.
20: Exactly. Yep. And when they're in a pot, they're really reliant on a very small area surrounding. So using good quality potting mix is paramount.
19: Yeah.
20: And then if you're growing things that you want to get produce from or herbs and things, putting in a little bit of organic matter, so quality compost mm-hmm. or cow manure, but only a small amount, say about 25%, so about a quarter. You mix that in when you're potting the plant. That can be very helpful.
19: Yeah.
20: And then when it comes to fruiting plants or veggies and things as well, regular liquid fertilizing is quite paramount. So during the growing season, fortnightly applications is helpful to keep plants healthy and producing good-sized fruit. So that's quite critical, again, because they don't have access to the soil
19: yeah,
20: and
19: yeah.
20: mining for nutrients that are further away.
19: Yeah.
20: So a mix of slow-release fertilisers, which do exactly that. They're released slowly over time, over a period of months, along with fast-acting liquid fertilisers is quite a good way of ensuring they get optimum fertilising needs met.
19: Mm-hmm.
20: Obviously, in winter, it's a lot quieter. Things aren't growing as much unless you're growing some of your winter veg. So again, they can have liquid fertilisers Ideally, if you can, wherever you can, go organic, because that also helps to feed the soil and the soil life and creates a more resilient plant. So it'd be likening us to having getting our carbs from chips versus getting our carbs from an apple.
19: Yeah, so, for sure.
20: Yeah, it just helps you to be a bit more,
19: healthier overall.
20: Yes.
19: We're going to take a break. We'll take your calls after the break, including Ian from Holders called in about his rhubarb. Give us a call, 6255-1206.
0: Mark Levy.
21: You think hitting negative gearing hurts the rich? Think again. Landlords don't just absorb these costs. They pass them on or they sell up. 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The renters who are already competing against 100 other people just to get a roof over their heads. I would have thought it's basic economics. However, Labor is blinded by ideology. They want you to believe that by pulling down the people who worked hard, they're somehow lifting up everyone else. It's the old tall poppy syndrome dressed up as progressive policy.
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19: Welcome back to The Garden Gurus. If you have any gardening questions for Tracy this morning, give us a call on 6255 1206. Ian has done just that. Ian from Holder, good morning to you.
30: Yes, good morning. Thank you for taking the call. A question regarding how do we manage rhubarb crowns over winter?
20: So generally, they're pretty easy, low-maintenance plants, especially when they're established. Not too much need doing at all. If you've got any remnant tired leaves that have kind of rotted and spilled over or gone yellow, you could remove those. But otherwise, you don't need to do too much. If you're worried about really big frosts, if they seem to be damaging them, you could put a light mulch in the area for them as well. Does that answer your question?
30: Yes, it does. Now, there are a few stalks still remaining. Would you strip the old stalks off and leave them bare, over winter?
20: Not necessarily. So if the stalks look healthy and the leaf still got good colour, they're okay to stay. It'd be more if they'd yellowed off and looking a bit saggy that, yeah, you'd just cut them off, which they may well do at some point. But at the moment, if they're looking nice and healthy and still got good colour, you leave them on because that can benefit the rhizome.
30: So no point in feeding, just mulch over winter?
20: Yeah, generally. So top dress them with organic matter at some point during winter towards early spring. So you can do that soon or now if you wanted to, and then put a light mulch on it. That way, they'll be good to go in spring, early spring, when they start to take off again, and they will get nutrition from that organic mulch. So you can definitely do that. If we have prolonged dry weather, which we have been having a bit here and there lately, it may not hurt to give them a bit of a water. But obviously, because they're going to become wholly dormant, you don't need to do that very often.
30: Great. I appreciate that. Thanks so much.
20: Not a problem.
19: Thanks, Ian, from Holder, calling in this morning about his rhubarb. Gosh, rhubarb is a beautiful, beautiful plant. A beautiful... Is it a fruit? Would you say rhubarb's a fruit?
20: Oh, I think it's a vegetable.
19: Is it?
20: People will have to correct me there potentially, yeah. But I think it's a vegetable,
19: yeah.
20: I think.
19: we'll do some research. We'll
20: we definitely utilise it like it's a bit of a fruit, but
19: yeah.
20: It's so diverse and a really... distinct flavour.
19: Yeah. Now, remind me, there are parts of a rhubarb that can be poisonous. Is it the leaves?
20: Yes. It's the leaves, for sure. Not that there's any chance of us munging down on them. That'd be more bitter than you could ever imagine.
19: Yes.
20: Just don't prep those. Definitely stick with the stems.
19: Yes, yes. Our producers just sent us a message saying, according to Google, it's a vegetable. So there you go.
20: Thank you.
19: Anyone knows better than us, then give us a call and please correct us. But wonderful. Give us a call this morning, 6255 1206. A reminder that you can go in the draw to be a winner of the Green Gold $100 gift voucher that is drawn at the end of this month as our caller of the month. Just quickly, before we go to our 8:30 news, there's a tree week. Is finishing up this weekend.
20: It sure is. It's been a fabulous program that's been running for some years, and it's been running from the 2nd of May and finishes up on the 10th. Lots of good events, so get to the website to find out more about what's happening this weekend with them. So for a calendar of events, see City Services. ACT.gov.au. There is also a self-guided trail that they offer, so you can do that at any time to suit you. So you can check out the City Services website there and go and have a look at trees that are of interest to you.
19: Sounds good. Tree Week finishing up this weekend. We'll take more of your calls after the break.
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8: A max of 18 degrees in Canberra, a thick fog this morning from the Capital Radio Newsroom. Good morning, I'm James Wybrow. Overseas to start, US President Donald Trump has announced a three-day ceasefire between Russia and Ukraine, coinciding with this weekend's Victory Day celebrations. The deal, which reportedly begins today, includes a total suspension of military activity and a swap of 1,000 prisoners from each side. While the president is describing it as the beginning of the end of the war, neither Moscow nor Kyiv has officially confirmed the agreement. Back home, an independent senator has welcomed the decision by the Australian National University's Chancellor to step down. Julie Bishop has resigned from the position several months before her term was due to end in December. David Pocock says the move gives the university an opportunity to address past issues.
9: Clearly, governance at universities is a problem. It's not just the ANU that is struggling with governance issues. And I think, unfortunately, we've lost sight of what higher education, what universities are actually for. We're seeing them run a lot more as big businesses.
8: In other news, a Canberra youth wellbeing charity is leading the call for Aussie kids to get moving, thanks to a new week-long movement challenge. Culture Breaks founder and CEO Francis Owusu says the Unstoppable 24 Challenge is very achievable.
10: So it's a free week-long schools movement challenge that encourages our students to move for just 24 minutes a day to improve focus, resilience and strengthen their physical and well-being, mental well-being.
8: Registrations are now open, with the challenge getting underway in September. News Corp have released their public primary school rankings, and it's not a pretty picture for the ACT. The Territory's top school, Campbell Primary, is ranked 348th, with Garran and Aranda Primary second and third at 373 and 446 respectively. National Education Editor at News Corp, Dr. Susie O'Brien, says the rankings of more than 5,000 schools is more than just NAPLAN results.
11: This is about student-staff ratios, this is about attendance, and this is also about what we call the socio-educational ranking, which is kind of like a demographic ranking. It's based on the amount of education the parents of the kids from that school have.
8: And Roundabout's annual giant Lego sale is back. Beginning at 10 a.m. today at Thoroughbred Park, Canberrans are invited to explore and buy loose Lego pieces at $30 a kilo, or purchase vintage and rare sets that are no longer in circulation. Every purchase made helps provide essential items, including clothing, nappies and school supplies, to families in need across the broader Canberra region.
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8: Unleaded is $1.83 at the Metro in Scullin, it's $1.73 at the United in Canberra, and it's $1.67 at the 7-Eleven in Fishwick.
13: Sports update.
8: The Canberra Raiders will welcome back Hudson Young from his suspension in Sunday's clash with ladder leaders Penrith Panthers. Young says it was tough knowing he couldn't help the team on the field, especially during their injury troubles, but is excited to get back out there.
15: The 2 weeks went longer than I thought, but it was good to travel with the team and watch the boys get the win last week, and just really excited to be back out there with the boys this weekend and ripping and ready to go.
8: And it's a must-win game for the Brumbies tonight in a home match against the Western Force. The Brumbies are coming off a four-game losing streak, while the Force have won three of their last four games. Kick off at 7:35pm. That's the latest from the Capital Radio Newsroom.
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14: Good morning, I'm Pete Davidson, having a look at the latest Canberra traffic. Fog being the main issue this morning over quite a big part of Canberra, including Gungahlin, Fishwick, Kingston, Majura near the airport, also Bungendore along the Kings Highway. Hazard reduction burn today, Paddy's River might cause some smoke haze issues along Paddy's River Road later on this afternoon, and Commonwealth Avenue bridge works continue, one lane open in each direction over the bridge. 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
0: 2CC weather. Alexander Watson Insulation. Canberra's cold. Your house doesn't have to be.
8: Morning frost and cloud clearing with a top of 18 degrees. Morning frost expected again tomorrow with a max of 21. Monday, partly cloudy, no rain, a high of 20 degrees. Then partly cloudy again on Tuesday, low chance of rain, 20 degrees. 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
19: And welcome back to the Garden Gurus this morning, and a welcome to Wilma from MacArthur. Hello.
22: Good morning to you both. How are you?
19: We're very well. Tell us about your cordylines.
22: Right. They're two and they're very close together, but they're very thin and very spindly with a very small head. I was wondering if I could cut them off maybe halfway so that they'd put out some branches or new growth.
20: You absolutely can do that. That can encourage more growth and more growth points from them. But I'd probably wait now. Are they indoor or outdoor, I should ask?
22: Oh, no, they're outdoor.
20: Outdoor ones, yeah. So I'd wait now until the weather starts to warm up a bit more towards spring.
22: Oh, okay, yes. Fair enough. Will the tops grow?
20: So, yes, if you prune a cordyline stem back, they do produce new growth points, and including from that top you've pruned if it's part way up.
22: Yeah. I wanted to cut the top off and then maybe try planting it and see if it grows a new plant.
20: Oh, sorry. Now I'm with you. Yeah. So that would depend on how thick the stem is. If it's quite a fine stem that's only about 15 millimetres maximum, then yes, it'd be possible that you could treat it like a cutting and get it to produce nodes and roots. But I wouldn't rely on that, but would be worth trying if it's only thin growth.
1: Yeah, I was going to turf it out otherwise anyway, so...
20: Yeah, well, got nothing to lose then, so yeah.
1: Nothing just, ventured.
20: Yeah, exactly.
1: Okay, and the other thing is I've got some very sad-looking pumpkins that didn't grow any bigger than, you know, those not the full-size basketball, but a children's basketball.
20: Little mini ones.
1: Yeah, that's it. So... would that be edible inside or I just throw it in the compost?
20: Well, you could pick them now and put them somewhere that's sunny and protected for a week or two, and that'd help them to ripen a little bit more. But apparently you can eat pumpkins cooked when they're a bit underripe, and that is okay as well. So it's probably a bit like having a fried green tomato. Unripe, but the cooking process helps to bring out the sweetness in them. So they won't have that rich flavour of a properly orange pumpkin, but they still will be edible. But I will confirm that for you at some point.
1: Right, I'll listen in then. All right, thank you. Have a lovely weekend.
20: You too.
2: Thanks, Velma. Thanks for your call this morning. We've had a lot of talk about pumpkins lately, actually. I know a girlfriend of mine was planting some pumpkin seeds in her garden. Her dog dug up the garden bed, which flicked the seeds all over the lawn. So her back garden ended up swallowed by all these pumpkin seeds. And she's committed to the pumpkin patch. She says she's a pumpkin mum now. But because there was a lack of bees, they were having to pollinate them themselves to actually get the pumpkins. So they were having to sort of, artificially inseminate.
20: Yes, that's a bit of a thing.
2: Yeah, it's really interesting. I was reading these messages going, wow, like I didn't even know you could do that or what, you know. So, they've had some quite beautiful, beautiful pumpkins that have grown. They've really become quite big now, but it took about 6 to 8 weeks. Is that around the time frame?
20: Oh, to produce a pumpkin?
2: After they'd sort of done the pollination.
20: Oh, okay, for them to start to grow.
2: Yes.
20: Definitely depend on the variety.
2: Right, okay.
20: And harvest times definitely vary depending on the type,
2: Yeah.
20: That's pretty cool.
2: Yeah, really cool. It's been really cool to see them, but also a reminder of the impact your pets can have on your garden.
20: Oh, it's pretty funny. They're doing some excavations, you know, improving the drainage potentially, or creating waterways. Big holes. Rivers.
2: Big holes, that's right.
20: They're definitely something to work with.
2: And particularly for things like seedlings as well. I just thought that was a great reminder that, you might have put them in one area, but if your dog goes and digs that up, they're going to end up everywhere.
20: You get very creative, or you have a space that the pets aren't able to access.
2: Yeah, of course.
20: Which is great for wildlife and for some of your more delicate plants.
2: Yes, for sure.
20: Yeah,
2: which we know there can be. Great question there from Vilma this morning. And if you have any, give us a call, 6255-1206. If you call us today, you will go in the draw for our Caller of the Month prize, which is a $100 gift voucher to Green Gold Nursery. And as we've been speaking about this morning, there's always plenty of amazing things you can find out at the nursery, from gifts to indoor plants, outdoor plants, and much more. I always like to give the seeds in a little sachet as a gift. You can get them at florists and that sort of thing. I can't remember exactly what they're called, but they're shaped sort of, they're in like a cardboard sort of card, and you can write on the back of it, and they're shaped like a little pot, and they can be sunflower seeds or different things like that. And I always like to give them, if someone's moving house, for example, or if someone's having a baby, or, you know, as a sign of sort of new life into a new season, I always think they're nice to give.
20: Yeah, that's a lovely idea too, the gift of seeds, especially for pretty much anyone. You can get something that's nice and easy, like a sunflower as well, that's quick, or you might want to help set someone up for their summer veggies. So getting in early, it's a good time to start looking for seeds to start germinating indoors during the mid of winter. Mm-hmm. So, yeah, they do make the most fabulous gift, and everyone loves the process of growing something from seed. It's really quite rewarding.
2: Yes, absolutely. You sort of, it's like you become a little parent to the plant.
20: It is. It's, I feel like a big kid.
2: Yeah, absolutely. Garden,
20: basically. Yeah. And speaking of gifts, Bold Bandanas are fundraising for the Cancer Council today, and they're at Madura Bunnings Park, and they're selling lots of homemade preserves as well as lemon butter, which is quite legendary, and things that have less sugar in them for those that are being health conscious. Lots of handcrafted items, scarves and beanies and crocheted rugs and other cool gifts for mums or kids. So get yourself along to Madura Park Bunnings today from 9 till 4:30 p.m.
2: There you go. You don't want to miss that, the Bold Bandanas. And as always, it's wonderful when money goes to a good cause as well. And with Mother's Day around the corner, now's the perfect time to be out looking for gifts. Have you bought some gifts for your mum? Have you bought yourself a gift if you're a mum and you might not see your kids this Mother's Day? If so, what have you got? What would you like? What's on your wish list? Give us a call and tell us, 6255 1206. That will put you in the draw to win that $100 Green Gold Nursery gift voucher. 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
2: 12 minutes to 9 this morning. Give us a call now to get in your gardening questions with Tracy this morning, who is joining me. 6255 1206 is the number to call. Tracy, we're coming into winter. Mulching and preparing mulch for our garden, what are your tips?
20: So with mulching, it is helpful year-round for different reasons, but it's also seasonally really good at protecting the soil from erosion, big fluctuations in temperature, and it helps protect the soil biome and the soil diversity from getting damage from the wind and the rain and all those other things, compaction as well. So it is also helpful to have mulch on your garden in winter, but something that's worth noting is to not have it too thick. If you have it really thick, it's a bit harder for that sun on those winter days to penetrate to the soil surface and help give that little bit of warmth to it. So generally in winter, you put it on probably 3 to 5 centimetres in depth as a rule if you're applying a mulch, just so you can take advantage of the sun that's there. And also preparing mulch, you can obviously create your own mulch. One way of doing that is chopping and dropping green waste from your garden, and that's of undiseased material, and you can chop it quite crudely in your mulching machine if you have one, or otherwise by hand with secateurs if you have the time to do that. One great group of plants that are great to do the chop and drop is ones from the pea family, and acacias come under that banner, or you can have your green manure crops like your peas and things. So they're really great to chop and drop and use as a mulch. In the case of an acacia, which is an ongoing plant, if you're taking a few branches of that, that actually encourages the root system to shed some of that nutrition into the ground. So that's quite cool with an organic mulch as well. They're definitely the hot tips with mulching in winter that I would think about. Also being mindful with your mulch, especially when it's cool and damp, not to have it sitting flush up against plant stems.
2: Right, yes.
20: Because it can cause disease and rotting and things like that. So that's something to be careful of and check for when you're out in your garden.
2: Yeah, and is it what is it that can cause the sort of rings around trees? Is it it's almost like a ring rash or something, is it called, when you can have it? Maybe I've got the wrong word for it.
20: So is it like close to the base of the plant? You're finding it's looking
2: it's
20: a
2: like
20: bit...
2: like a tree stump, and you sort of see it. It's almost like a ring that's around the base of the tree because it's been, you know, it's almost irritated it, if that makes sense.
20: That could be from something wearing the stem, or there could be something external that's had a munch, or something mechanical that's been rubbed up against it. There's lots of different reasons why a plant stem may be affected. But definitely if they're exposed to constant moisture and they're not getting good air circulation, that can affect the bark and the health of the plant. Yeah.
2: You were mentioning before that we need to make sure that we still do get some sunlight so that the mulch isn't too thick during winter. So when we're actually applying mulch to our garden, when is the best time to do that? I'm assuming not on a wet day, or is in fact that actually quite good?
20: So it doesn't matter too much. It does also come down to human comfort. Definitely when you're planting something, you need to be mindful of whether the ground's really wet or dry, because that can impact soil structure in a negative way. But as far as mulch, that's not such a problem, but it may make it harder to spread some products if it's really wet, and that would be quite messy. But one positive thing about a mulch being damp is you're not going to get all that dust.
2: Mm.
20: So things like bark mulches, but and particularly things like sugarcane mulch,
2: yes,
20: and straw in those bales can be quite dusty.
2: Yes.
20: So it can be helpful, one, definitely wear a mask to help protect you from breathing in all that fine dust, but sprinkling a little bit of water on there even the day before can help to lessen the amount of dust that's blowing around everywhere, which can be a nuisance aside from everything else.
2: Yeah, absolutely. And particularly, I mean, you don't need a lot of wind for that dust to really come up either,
20: no,
2: do you?
20: No, it's quite horrible.
2: Yeah.
20: So, yeah, being mindful of that, wearing a mask, if you can, spray it down. And then definitely with mulch, especially those kinds of light organic mulches, it is helpful to water it in after you've applied it so
2: yeah.
20: that it settles that dust and the mulch isn't going to blow away in the next wind event we have.
2: I also want to talk about frost. Over the next couple of days, there is a chance of frost, not likely to be super heavy. It's not, we're not sort of hitting at minus six or anything ridiculous at the moment, but is there anything we can be doing now to prepare our plants for what may be some harsher frosts coming?
20: Yes, aside from things that are mobile, like in

0: already outside. It'd be more things that you're purchasing from a nursery that maybe have sourced from a more protected area or a glass house. So
1: yeah,
0: that
1: sure.
0: you definitely need to be careful of coming into this time of year. So if we have multiple days or a week where it's not going to be super frosty, you can put them out during the day and then gradually harden them off. But some things you may actually have to keep undercover for the winter if they're more sensitive. So, yeah, just something to keep in mind when you are purchasing plants, whether you may be better off waiting to plant it at a different time of year. Really depends on what it is.
1: Yeah, and I know we had a couple of big frosts last year. In fact, I think we had quite a late frost in, was about November, and it really caused havoc.
0: Last winter was tough. And we got a bunch of consecutive big frosts that were impacting plants that are usually not impacted, and then, like you said, a late one. They're the really problematic ones because plants have started to actively grow again and they're getting used to the warmer weather, and next minute you get this whopping great frost that sets everything back.
1: Yeah, I once heard someone say, if we're feeling it, they'll be feeling it. So
0: Yes, exactly, right.
1: It's a good way to go.
0: Our babies.
1: Before we wrap up, Tracy, our caller of the person going in the draw for our caller of the month today is...
0: Ian from Holder.
1: Ian, thanks for calling in, Ian, all about your rhubarb. Some great questions. So keep listening. That prize will be drawn at the end of this month. You are now in the draw to win our $100 gift voucher for Green Gold Nursery. And, of course, if you do have questions about gardening that you didn't get to ask us today, you can call tomorrow. Tracy will be back tomorrow.
0: I will.
1: With Rod. And we all know Rod loves a good chat as well, and he'll be looking forward to hearing your calls. Tracy, lovely to have you in the studio with us this morning. Thank you.
0: Thank you.
1: We are coming up to our 9 o'clock news, a big hour on the way for the Canberra Weekender, which is up next.
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5: A top of 18 degrees in Canberra, thick fog continuing this morning. From the Capital Radio Newsroom, good morning, I'm James Wybrow. The Deputy

0: Deputy Prime Minister has denied claims the government is assisting the so-called ISIS brides who returned to Australia. Three of the women who returned from a Syrian refugee camp have since been charged with crimes against humanity and terrorism offences. But claims have emerged one of the women who returned to Melbourne and was not arrested may be eligible for government financial assistance. But Richard Miles says none of the women are being helped.
1: I mean, you're speculating about it. I'm making it really clear that they've not received any taxpayer support.
2: Will they, though?
1: They've not been repatriated. Well, they've not received any assistance from the government in terms of being repatriated back to Australia.
0: Overseas, the US military says it's disabled two Iranian oil tankers as Donald Trump warns of further strikes if Tehran rejects his latest peace proposal. The tankers were reportedly fired upon while attempting to breach an American blockade in the Strait of Hormuz. Secretary of State Marco Rubio says Washington is still awaiting a serious offer from Iran to end the conflict. Back home, the federal government have promised nearly $400 million to the CSIRO in next week's federal budget. The $387.4 million allotment is not expected to halt the redundancies currently underway at the agency, which is slashing 350 roles on top of 800 already culled as part of a shift in research priorities and influenced by financial pressures. The Canberra Times understands the funding will be spent over the next 4 years and will help pay for much-needed equipment and building upgrades, but the government hopes the funding will help avoid the need for a future round of cuts. Also making news, Cotality's latest home value index shows ACT dwelling values rose 1.3% over the past quarter, with the median just above $903,000. Canberra is now the fifth most expensive capital, and head of research Jared Berg says reactions to the outlook will vary.
3: Well, broadly, we think we're heading into a downturn in the market. We've seen demand-side factors really become a lot more challenging. Obviously, we've already seen three rate rises this year and the potential for further to come. But already, things like affordability and serviceability of mortgages have become a bit stretched. And general sentiment in the community has definitely taken a huge hit from the impact of higher energy prices.
0: And an independent MLA says Canberrans are frustrated by a chronic lack of underfunding for community infrastructure. It comes after a field in Canberra was labelled unsafe and an injury risk in a soccer referee's report, according to the Canberra Times, with tenants from Tuggerong United lodging a formal complaint to the government. The Standing Committee on Economics, Industry and Recreation's inquiry into annual and financial reports made a number of recommendations to the government, including a 10-year sports strategy for infrastructure.
4: Sports update.
0: The home opener for the Canberra Brave has been postponed after the playing surface was damaged while setting up netting. The decision was made in consultation with the Australian Ice Hockey League, with the Brave and League actively working on rescheduling today's match. Brave Chief Executive Officer and owner Stephen Campbell told the Canberra Times that it was an easy fix, but that it was a time-consuming process re-adding the layers of ice. Next weekend's two games against the Newcastle North Stars could still go ahead as planned, with updates from the Brave and League expected. Overnight, the Roosters defeated the Titans 28-12 in the NRL, while the Eels won a Golden Point thriller over the Cowboys 33-30 in Townsville. And in the AFL, wins for the Lions over Carlton and the Bulldogs over Port Adelaide. That's the latest news update from the Capital Radio newsroom.
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6: Good morning, I'm Pete Davidson, having another look at the latest Canberra traffic after a very foggy start across Canberra this morning. Take care. Bungendore and Tarago. Tarago Road, we've got a smash. It's about 5Ks out of Bungendore. And a hazard reduction burn later today, Paddy's River, might cause some smoke haze issues along Paddy's River Road. Anytime Fitness are celebrating their 18th birthday, so it's time to hit the club. 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
5: 2CC weather. Alexander Watson Insulation. Canberra's cold. Your house doesn't have to be.
0: Morning frost and cloud clearing with a top of 18 degrees. Morning frost expected again tomorrow with a max of 21. Monday, partly cloudy, no rain, a high of 20 degrees. Then partly cloudy again on Tuesday, low chance of rain, 20 degrees. 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

0: Good morning. Thanks for your company this morning on Saturday, the 9th of May. It's 7 minutes past nine. Currently feels like 6 degrees, but is 7 degrees across the ACT. In the north of Canberra, we've had a very thick fog this morning. Looking out the window over here at our studios in Crace, we're still seeing quite a lot of that fog around. So do be careful if you're on the roads, if you're out and about doing your morning exercise, a bit of high vis or some reflective gear wouldn't go astray either, just so cars can see you, particularly in this fog. Though, if you're in the south of Canberra, many of you have woken up to sunny skies this morning. I hope you're enjoying it. The good thing about fog, as we know, is often when it lifts, it does reveal clear sunshine underneath. So a lovely day to look forward to. Blue skies for the most part, and a top of 18 degrees on the way today. A big first hour of the Canberra Weekender. We're talking all things politics with Professor John Warhurst in just a moment. We'll be speaking with Glenn Malam all about fishing and the best places to go fishing over this weekend. It is the great Lego sale in Canberra today. If you've got kids who love Lego, if you're an adult who loves Lego, that's an interview you don't want to miss. We'll be speaking with the acting CEO of Roundabout Canberra. And then just before we head to the 10 o'clock news, we're talking all things national days of commemoration and celebration. Certainly in the ACT, we do get quite a few public holidays. We'll be finding out a little bit more about the history of celebratory and commemorative days as we head towards the end of the hour. First, though, it is time for our politics chat. Professor John Warhurst is joining me this morning. Good morning, John.
1: Good morning, Kirsty. How are you?
0: Very well. It is, I say this to you every time we talk, it's another big week in politics. Today in particular, though, it's a big week and a big week in federal politics. It's the Farabee election.
1: Look, absolutely. We've been, the seat, of course, based around Albury and the rural areas around Albury. Former Liberal leader Susan Lee's seat. So we know all that, but it's been in the news for several months now. The campaigning has been really hard underway. It's a big by-election, Kirsty. The possibility or the likelihood that the coalition will lose this seat, which it has never lost.
0: That's right.
1: It has been a seat that has been held by the Nationals or the Liberals. It was Tim Fischer's seat, the former Deputy Prime Minister, and as well as Susan Lee. It's a seat rich in Liberal Party history. There was back in the 1940s, there was a very important conference which led to the creation of the Liberal Party. And now it looks as though the favourite is One Nation, David Farley, the One Nation candidate, and the other candidate with a possibility is the Michelle Millthorpe, the independent who ran last time and is often described as a so-called teal independent, a centrist independent. And, there's an awful lot hanging on this, Kirsty. The preferences of the Liberals and the Nationals, even though they'll finish third and fourth, most likely, are going to be crucial.
0: Yes, and we know they've preferenced One Nation.
1: Absolutely, yes. They've preferenced One Nation. And will they come to regret it? I personally think they will. They've got their own thinking about why that's necessary. Millthorpe, that is the independent, will win the Albury voters. She won. In fact, she won them last time against Susan Lee when she won 43% of the vote last time and was finished second to Susan Lee. So she's a seasoned campaigner. David Farley will certainly get very strong support in the rest of the electorate. And although I don't necessarily rely on these polls of individual seats, it's very hard to get it right. The favourite is David Farley. What that will give One Nation after the last South Australian election, where they had some shock wins, a big win, finished ahead of the Liberal Party in South Australia, it will give them their first elected member of the House of Representatives, if it happens, someone who will sit alongside Barnaby Joyce, who's now in the House of Representatives for One Nation. And in the lead up to the 2 years' time, the next federal election, one of the best known election commentators, Anthony Green, reckons there are another 10 or 20 seats roughly like Albury around the Farah around the country that a resurgent One Nation could challenge in. So it boils down to, is this just another by-election, which is going to be important, but just another by-election, or is it really going to see a reshaping of Australian federal politics, with One Nation becoming a major force and polling ahead of the Liberals and the Nationals on a regular basis, at least over the next next few years? So it's truly momentous, really. You know, we're seeing this happen around the world with Nigel Farage and the Reform Party in the UK doing extraordinarily well in they're actually local government elections, which are being held in the UK at the moment. But this is really big news. And Pauline Hanson, after 30 years of campaigning since she first entered politics, is on the edge of a really big win.
0: It's really interesting, isn't it? I mean, we've spoken many times before, and it's been widely sort of talked about that this was always going to be a real big challenge for Angus Taylor coming in as the new Liberal leader, taking over from Susan Lee, and obviously in ousting her as the Liberal leader, it was likely that she was going to trigger this by-election by resigning from the seat as well, which she's done. It does seem, though, that some of the focus in commentary around the challenge for this for Angus Taylor has sort of moved away. They've put up a candidate. As you said, she's likely to come in third or fourth. It doesn't seem like, you know, Reyesh is necessarily going to take out the seat. The fact that they preferenced One Nation, I've also found interesting. And some political commentary I've heard around this is that, in rather than it necessarily being that they agree or disagree with One Nation's policies or views, because we know that they disagree, they stand out and they say, no, we don't agree with One Nation, we don't agree with this, we don't agree with that. It's more, though, that the Liberal Party are trying to regain their base by aligning with a more conservative political party in One Nation to show that they are leaning back to that more sort of right-wing conservative view. Is that how you'd sort of describe, or what are your views on why they've made these decisions to align yet not align with One Nation? And it almost is, knowing that they're unlikely to win it, that they're almost handing the seat to David Farley.
1: That's right, yeah. I think that's just about right. That the only justification they can have for, as you put it, effectively handing the seat to One Nation, knowing that they're going to poll, the preferences only matter, of course, Kirsty, as you know, if they're going to be polled below One Nation, and knowing that they're likely to poll below One Nation, they've effectively handed the seat or made One Nation a strong favourite. They must have a bigger picture in mind. They must feel that on issues like immigration, the economy, issues of that nature, that that is the way of the future for them. That they effectively are saying, I think, to the Australian electorate, look, we think that the biggest danger for the Liberal Party is to the right, and that we have to move to the right to consolidate our base, as you said. And yet, at the same time, and that is fraught with danger. And yet, at the same time, they're saying we don't think the so-called teal independents, who have six seats in the House of Representatives, and this would be a seventh, are our danger. We're not going to move to the centre to try and win back those seats and others that are in danger to more centrist liberal feeling. We're going to move to the right.
0: Right,
1: and that there's two dangers there, Kirsty. That one is that, well, they may not win that battle with the right. One Nation very cleverly campaigning and saying every time the Liberals move to the right, well, you're just following us. Of course, you're just doing what we are saying. You're One Nation light, if you like. You're not the real thing, and the danger that they might, having thrown their eggs in that basket, if they don't really win big as far as One Nation is concerned, then they will lose seats to the other side.
0: Yeah, yeah.
1: They will almost certainly lose seats in other parts of the country, particularly in urban Australia, who say, look, this is the brand that the Liberal Party are putting out there.
0: Yes.
1: They're saying that that One Nation have some answers, and
0: yes,
1: that we're going to try and contest against them. I think it's a very dangerous dangerous strategy. And if the Liberals would, they're now saying in Liberal land that 20% would be a really good vote. And that sounds minuscule. 20% is about what the Liberals' vote was in South Australia. If it falls down to, you know, 10, 15, if they even fall behind the Nationals, and Matt Canavan, the Nationals leader, has been campaigning very hard there, because he's another one who has something to lose.
0: Because
1: if the Liberals lose to One Nation, then Nationals have no chance of forming a coalition with the Liberals, because there just won't be enough seats. Enough seats there. So the wider consequences are quite enormous. And
0: it does make you think, why have they preferenced? Well, you know, they've almost done themselves a favour by preferencing One Nation, when there's all of these things that could happen as a result, such a flow-on effect.
1: That's right. I honestly don't understand it myself.
0: Yeah.
1: I think it's a miscalculation, one that there's a great possibility that the Liberals will come to seriously regret this particular step. But faced with an obvious choice between an independent who seems, you know, pretty middle of the road, independent, who has the support of the voters of Albury, that they would throw in their lot. Now, the One Nation candidate has all sorts of problems himself, of course, which have arisen during the campaign. That as little as 3 years ago, he was thinking of joining the Labor Party
0: to
1: stand for the Labor Party.
0: Yes.
1: So none of that, according to Barnaby Joyce, matters. But the voters are of a mood now, he's saying. One Nation voters just want to burn the house down, as they say. Mm. Burn the house down is a phrase for just getting rid of the existing major parties.
0: Yeah, there's a lot of disenfranchised people. And, you know, I feel for Michelle Millthorpe somewhat, because she has, as you've said, been out there in the community campaigning really hard for a number of years. She was so close behind Susan Lee, you know, in the last election, and has been a real forefront of that community for such a long time. It's almost, with this random sort of surge in One Nation, really, what feels like ever since, you know, Bondi and that sort of thing, the massacre there. I do feel for her. I just want to lastly, just on this topic, quickly ask you, John, about Labor voters and where they might swing, because there is no Labor candidate that's been fielded in this by-election. There will be some Labor voters in the seat of Farrer. Where are their votes likely to go?
1: As far as we can tell, about 75% of the Labor voters will go to Michelle Millthorpe, I'm sure. That's based on surveys and what we saw in South Australia, but faced with a situation where no Labor candidate, and what we know of till seats elsewhere, so-called till seats elsewhere, that some will go to One Nation. There's no doubt that there'll be Labor voters, that perhaps Labor voters outside Albury who are in the rural, more rural parts of the electorate. And those voters may turn out to be critical. If the final vote is quite close, then 5 to 8% of Labor voters, saying if there's about 20 to 25% of people in the electorate who might vote Labor with a strong Labor candidate, if 5% of those vote for One Nation, then that could be the vote that will get them over the line. So this is a test for all the major political parties. I don't know how Labor have been, although they have no candidate, the word is surely circulating among Labor supporters and Labor members in Farrer. Look, what do we do now?
0: Yeah.
1: And you would think that they would be throwing their support subterraneously behind Michelle Millthorpe, and they will make a difference. So One Nation depends not only on former coalition voters, because in close seats there's not enough of them, but they also depend on getting a leakage from the Labor side of the vote, and so that's important too. We shouldn't forget them, and it's good of you to raise those two.
0: Yeah, absolutely. Well, I mean, there's voters of all different backgrounds and beliefs, you know, everywhere really. So it'll be a big one to watch, and obviously, you know, in the next 24 hours or so, we'll have a much better idea of where it's heading. Just before I let you go, John, just quickly on another big story in the last few days really has been the arrival and arrest and charging of the so-called ISIS brides. They've arrived. Mm-hmm. There's been, I think, three in Sydney and one or two in Melbourne.
1: Well, look, it's turned into a circus, I have to say that. Not a very edifying situation. The ISIS brides, so-called, that is the women, the majority of this group are children, of course, and they should be looked after. The women concerned do need to face the Australia's legal system for what has happened there. A bit like the Ben Robert Smith case. I think once the circus is finished, let's settle down to learn exactly what their situation was, why they went there, what they were involved in doing, and if it's something that deserved punishment, then punishment should be meted out. But I'm a great believer that these women and children and others who are still overseas should be back in Australia. They're our citizens and therefore our problem, if you like, to deal with through our social and legal system.
0: It's a big topic and, again, one to watch, much like the by-election. John, thanks for your time this morning.
1: Thanks, Kirsty.
0: That's Professor John Warhurst, an Emeritus Professor at the ANU School of Politics and International Relations. Never a quiet day in politics, state level or federal level either. And, of course, we will be keeping you across all the details of the Farah by-election as we start to get the results coming out. Polls have opened in the federal election electorate of Farah on the New South Wales-Victoria border, and it'll be one to watch over the next couple of hours and the next few days.
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0: Welcome back to the Canberra Weekender. It's time to talk all things fishing with Glenn Malham from the Canberra Fishermen's Club. Hello, Glenn.
9: G'day, Kirstie. How are you?
0: Good. Where are you joining us from this morning?
9: From just about the dead centre of Lake Eucombine.
0: Wonderful.
9: trying to improve the reception on my phone, to be just quietly honest.
0: Well, there you go. Well, look, we've got a good line at the moment, so wherever you are, it must be you're in a good place. It's working quite well. Where's good to go fishing over this weekend? We've had quite a lot of fog, certainly in the ACT this morning, starting to lift now. Bit of patchy cloud around. Where should we be out?
9: Well, at the moment, I reckon Lake Eucombine, obviously. That's where I am. The trout have been on the chew as they prepare for their spawning run. So they're having a big feed. A lot of them are full of yabbies, like dozens of yabbies in the fish. And it's actually, the weather's suddenly been kind to us. It was a bit blowy yesterday. But today is, the fog has now lifted. It's a crystal clear day. The lake is like a mill pond at the moment. And I'm just in the middle of taking the long drive up the lake a bit, and I'll turn around and slowly troll on my electric motor all the way back again. So it's actually, I reckon this is probably one of the better spots to be. Of course, depends on what sort of fishing you're after. If you're into the local lakes, the Murray Cod is still biting. There's some nice ones being caught both in the Murrumbidgee River and the local lakes. And down the coast, there's a smorgasbord. As long as you can get the weather and the seas being kind to you, there's yellow finch and albacore that have apparently started turning up off the continental shelf down the south coast. And inshore, I think there's a few kingfish being caught too. As long as you've got the downhill current, those that are in the know that you want a bit of flow and then head out to Montague Island and fight all the other fishermen and the seals for the kingfish.
0: Yeah. Out on the waters, we do have a strong wind warning for the Eden and Illawarra coast today, so picking up, and some hazardous surf, but more closer towards the Sydney coast. So south coast windy, but not too strong in terms of hazardous surf, which can always be a bit dangerous for things like fishing and boaters.
9: It sounds like Eucombine's a good go.
0: Yeah, it sounds good. All right, Glenn, thanks so much for that. Have a great weekend, and I hope you get some good catches.
9: Pleasure. Thanks a lot.
0: We'll chat to you soon. That was Glenn Malham from the Canberra Fishermen's Club. Head out onto Lake Eucombine. I think Glenn's got the pick of the draw for that one. We're going to take a break. Up next, we'll take a look at our news headlines with James from the newsroom. And then we're talking all things Lego. Canberra's great Lego sale is on today, starting in about half an hour's time. If you're a Lego fan, make sure you tune in next.
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0: Welcome back. It's time for a quick check of our news headlines. 32 minutes past nine. James, good morning.
19: Good morning. The key candidates in the Farrah by-election have cast their votes. A 42-year-old man will face court today, charged with multiple driving offences. And the Pentagon has begun releasing what it says are never-before-seen files, documenting reports of UFO sightings. In sport, the NRL leaders Penrith Panthers are coming to town for tomorrow afternoon's clash with the Green Machine. I'll have the full bulletin at 10.
0: Yes, a UFO sighting was not on my bingo card for today with everything else going on.
19: No, exciting, maybe. Yes. Haven't looked at the photos yet, so we'll see how real they look.
0: Yes, well, we'll get the full bulletin and more details from you at 10. Thanks, James. That's James Wybrow from our newsroom. And of course, if you think you've seen, spotted a UFO, give us a call. It's not something you hear about or see about every day. But while we are thinking on that and ruminating on what we're seeing out in the skies, it's time to bring ourselves back down to Earth a little bit to talk all things Lego. The great Lego sale is being held today by Roundabout Canberra, and we're joined this morning by acting CEO of Roundabout Canberra, Miranda Phillips. Miranda, thanks for joining us.
20: Thank you for having me on.
0: This sounds like a great event. Tell us everything we need to know about the great Lego sale today.
20: Yeah, so we're already here at Thoroughbred Park. We're going to open the doors at 10 a.m. and we'll be here until about 3 p.m. or a bit longer. We've already got a massive queue developing outside. Mm-hmm. We've got loose Lego for $30 a kilo, loose Duplo for $20 a kilo, 700 price sets from vintage, trains, rare, and just your general city and Ninjago for the kids. We also have over 300 minifigs, some build-your-own minifigs, and lots of fun things to come and collect.
0: Look, I've got a couple of little nephews who are very into Lego and very good at Lego, I might add. My seven-year-old in particular is really, really good and really great at putting it all his Lego together, and even has, you know, sort of the age 10 to 12 plus Lego. He's interested in, or I'm interested in, getting him a nativity set of Lego, which I've seen out and about, but they're very difficult to source. Is this the sort of event that I should come along to try and find something like that?
20: Yes, we actually have a list of all of our sets on our website at the moment.
0: Oh,
20: so
0: perfect.
20: You can actually have a look if you're looking for something in particular. We do have a lot of rare vintage items, but yes, the list there, as I said, we've got a bit of a queue developing and a lot of people know exactly what they're here for. They've been here since about 5:30, 6 a.m. this morning.
0: You're kidding, my goodness.
20: So we've had a big line. We've got a barbecue going and a coffee van here, so everyone's happy at the moment. We've also got a bake sale inside where our lovely volunteers have been baking away as well.
0: Do you have a bit of an idea of what's the most popular? You know, what do people really have been waiting all that long? What are they hoping to pick up?
20: So we have a few people that have their eyes on trains and yes, our rare monorail that we have. But most of the line appears to be, from looking at it from where I am, for the minifigs this year.
0: Okay.
20: So a lot of people after particular minifigs or our loose minifigures.
0: And tell me, is this an event more aimed at adults or at kids?
20: We've got both here. The adults are definitely the big kids at heart and looking for particular sets. But our little kids, we have so much Lego for them to sort through. All the Lego is in clamshells, so they can dig in there and find little bits and pieces that they want to do on their builds. We also have a kids section where they can chill out and do some colouring in and some building, and we have some tattoos for them to do.
0: Plenty. Yeah, plenty on this morning. So doors open at 10 a.m. and closing around 3. Entry, gold coin donation, and that goes to support Roundabout Canberra. So tell us a little bit about the work of Roundabout Canberra.
20: Yeah, so Roundabout Canberra is a local charity and we're here to support families doing it tough and the children. So we provide all the essentials they need to feel safe, warm and included, from our babies needing car seats and cots and prams to our older children needing clothing, a school bag just to go to school, warm linen as we get into the colder months. So this year we've already seen a 28% increase in demand. So we're finding it really hard to keep up with everything that families are needing in our region. So the money today will go directly towards supporting those families.
0: And if there are people listening this morning that feel like the support that you offer is something that they could benefit from, where can they go to seek some help?
20: Yeah, so we actually work through social services that work in our region. So we don't help individuals directly, but if you head to our website, we've got a list of services that they can contact if they are needing support. We work with about 140 agencies in our region, so we're pretty well connected with everyone that you might be able to seek support through.
0: Yeah. Well, it sounds like a great way to fundraise to help support local people in need, and a fun day out as well. I mean, even just filing through the clamshells of Lego sounds like something fun. You never know what you might find.
20: Yes, and they love the noise.
0: Yeah, absolutely.
20: People that come for just to listen to that noise of jingling Lego pieces.
0: Yeah. Well, I hope it's a great day, and hopefully all those people that have been waiting for the last 3 or 4 hours can get inside soon in the warmth. They're very brave and obviously very dedicated to be out there waiting that long. So hopefully everyone can pick up what they need.
20: Yes.
0: All right.
20: We want to see everyone here, and it'll be a great day. Thank you so much for
0: Thanks.
20: Having me on.
0: Thanks, Miranda. That's Miranda Phillips, the acting CEO from Roundabout Canberra, telling us all about the great Lego sale. It is on today at Thoroughbred Park. Doors open in about 20 minutes' time at 10 a.m. and close around 3 p.m. A reminder, if you're heading down today, entry is gold coin donation. That all goes to support Roundabout Canberra, which helps provide safe, quality, essential baby and children services and items to trusted local organisations. It means that local children can be safe and warm and included and support families with dignity. If there are certain items that you are hoping for, collector's items, minifigures, that sort of thing, you can go to the Great Lego Sale website as well and get some more information about what they have on sale, some of the items. But it sounds like it's a very, very busy morning down there and there's a big lineup already. If you've been down there, if you're waiting in line, or if you, you know, once you get into the Great Lego Sale, if you pick up something particular, give us a call. Let us know what you found this morning, 6255 1206. We're going to take a break. Up next, National Days. What are they? Why do we have them? And what's the history? Find out next.
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1: Welcome back to the Canberra Weekender. It's just shy of 9:45 this morning. Quite cloudy out there, actually, at the moment. That fog does seem to have lifted through much of the north, but we don't have those clear skies just yet. We are going for a partly cloudy top of 18 degrees today. Near zero chance of rain and westerly winds. They're likely to still have that cool chill to them. Tomorrow, though, early in the morning, just 1 degree, possible frost around, likely to be patches of frost, a light frost. A sunny afternoon, though, no wind around, no rain around, and a top of 18 degrees. Still a moderate UV rating both today and tomorrow. So that cloud still not able to protect us fully from that UV. Make sure you do have sunscreen on if you're out and about today, even though that cloud is around. All right, some interesting topics that we've got for the last sort of 15 minutes of this hour of the show. We're talking all about national days, what they are, where they come from, what they mean, why we have them. And to tell us about all things national days, we're joined by Professor Frank Bongiorno, a director at the Vice Chancellor's Centre of Public Ideas at the University of Canberra. Hello, Frank.
2: Hi, Kirstie. How are you going?
1: Very well, very well. Lots of political history in national days. I guess let's just start with what are they, why do we have them?
2: Yeah, so they sort of developed really in the 19th century, the 1800s, and I guess along with the modern nation state, the politicians, the bureaucrats needed a way of kind of binding large populations to the nation. And one of the ways they did that was through national celebrations, national days. I guess some of the most famous would be the 4th of July in the United States, Independence Day, or the Bastille Day in France. Mm-hmm. But we, of course, also have had our own in Australia, not quite the equivalents of those, but Australia Day, Anzac Day are, I guess, the sort of Australian equivalents of those sorts of national days.
1: And so what differentiates between a national day and a public holiday, really?
2: Well, public holidays, I guess, are a broader category, aren't they? So they incorporate in Australia some of the traditional Christian celebrations, for instance, like Easter and Christmas Day. We also mark New Year's Day as a public holiday. And there are, I think, a bunch of public holidays that no one would call a national day. I mean, I think of something like Melbourne Cup Day in Melbourne, which in a way is kind of, you know, a lot of people moved it, of course, around the country, but I don't think we'd normally think of it as a national day. So I guess, yeah, the national days tend, to be a kind of narrower sort of category. In Australia, of course, states and territories have also had particular days that they've observed, probably with, you know, in some ways less fanfare, but I'm thinking of Foundation Day or Western Australian Day, as it's called these days, which is in early June over in WA, or Proclamation Day in South Australia, which they normally observe on Boxing Day. But
1: ACT, we have Canberra Day, obviously, in March.
2: We do, yes. We have Canberra Day, there's Territory Day in the Northern Territory. So, yeah, there are a number of those as well. We probably wouldn't think of those as national days. No. But in a way, they kind of were once, you know, in the 19th century, before there was an Australian Federation, Proclamation Day in South Australia or Foundation Day in WA were indeed, you know, national days. I suppose you could say Anniversary Day, became Australia. New South Wales, a kind of national day. Yeah.
1: Well, before Australia Day and Anzac Day sort of became what they are today, what were there national days before this? You know, what was there around?
2: Yeah, so there were the ones I just mentioned, but there were also a few others. One that developed really in the early 20th century, so the early 1900s, soon after Federation, was called Empire Day, and it was the 24th of May. It was, in fact, Queen Victoria's birthday, and it was often called Firecracker Night because, you know, it was an occasion for letting off firecrackers and things like that. It's very close, of course, to what we now observe as the Queen's birthday, but that was quite a big day, particularly for school kids. Catholics in Australia, who were a bit more ambivalent about the British Empire could celebrate it as the Feast of Our Lady Help of Christians, which is the same day. She was the patron saint of Australia. And that, I guess, is also a reminder that in a lot of ways what we're talking about here are kind of secularised versions of the old saints' days. Mm-hmm. You know, there's obviously a long history of sacred holidays mm-hmm. and saints' days. There's also a long history of pagan-derived ones, and I'm thinking there of May Day, which I remember, you know, there was all sorts of things going on May Day, even when I lived in Britain a few years ago, maypole dancing and all that sort of thing. And that's sort of marks a period, you know, really at the end of the winter, you know, coming up to the spring and the summer at the beginning of May. And that became a great holiday around the working class and labour. And so some of the days that in Australia we call Labour Day, in fact, in some places in Australia they're observed around the 1st of May in Queensland and the Northern Territory, for instance.
1: Mm. It's interesting, isn't it, when you talk about May Day being that sort of European festival of the beginning of summer, and yet I feel like what we know May Day as is a, you know, radio distress signal. It's quite funny how obviously for them it's timing of the year and month related, but we also know it to be something that, you know, if you say May Day few too many times, there's something drastic going on.
2: Well, that's right. It doesn't have a very celebratory feel, does it, in that context? But it certainly did. I remember taking my very young daughter then to watch the maypole dancing in London, and it was quite a thing. And there are obviously people still doing this as a part of a very ancient celebration of the coming of the spring. Yeah.
1: You're mentioning before that a lot of the days, likes of Empire Day, have royalist or religious backgrounds. And you mentioned their Labor Day. So I believe Labor Day sort of used to be or otherwise sort of known as International Workers' Day, or it's certainly sort of synonymous with that. What are the origins behind a day like Labor Day?
2: Yes, I mean, Australia, the origins are actually earlier than a lot of other places. The origin of Labor Day here is really 1856, and it was observed originally as the 21st of April, and it was basically the day that stonemasons in Victoria achieved the 8-hour day, you know, 8 hours work, 8 hours rest, 8 hours recreation. And, you know, it was very much seen as a kind of colonial achievement that you could live a better life in a place like Victoria and New South Wales than you could in Britain because of those shorter hours. And, yeah, in the years that followed, the 21st of April became, you know, occasion for all sorts of floats, you know, that have processions and floats and marches and sporting events in Victoria. Victoria, and there are also 8-hour days celebrated in the other places as well, although at different times of the year. But yes, so that's the origin of Labor Day today. The 1st of May really originated in the United States in the 1880s. So Australia came a bit earlier with this stuff. Labor Day, of course, is observed at different times of the year in different places in Australia, and in Victoria it merged into the Moomba Festival. So if you want to know about the origins of the Moomba Festival, which began in the mid-1950s, its origins really lay in the decline of that older sort of Labor Day celebration, which also had floats and processions rather as Moomba did eventually as well.
1: We're going to take a quick break, Frank, but I want to talk to you when we come back about some contention around some of our national days. We know that over recent years there's been a particular discussion around Australia Day. We'll take a short break and we'll come back with that next.
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4: Welcome back. It is 7 minutes to 10 this morning, and we're joined by Professor Frank Bongiorno, Director and the Vice Chancellor's Centre of Public Ideas at the University of Canberra. It's our political history chat, and we're talking all things National Days. Frank, we've been talking about the meaning behind National Days, what there was before days like Australia Day or Anzac Day, and the origin behind things like May Day, Moomba, Labor Day. What we do know, though, is there is ongoing debate and contention about some of our national days, and Australia Day being the main one. Well, how does this affect status as a national day? You know, what could happen if the date was changed, for example?
5: Yeah, I have a slightly unorthodox or perverse view of Australia Day, Kirsty. I actually think the disagreement and contention around it has elevated its importance. I think when a particular day doesn't arouse much discussion or controversy, people probably tend to ignore it, and they might go off and have a barbecue or something and forget about it. Whereas I think if there is debate about it, it tends to sort of make it more civically important, doesn't it? It becomes a part of everyday debate. I mean, obviously the issue with Australia Day the 26th is that it's a day of pain for many Indigenous Australians, and has been contentious for a long time, actually. I mean, the first protests that I'm aware of by Indigenous people against the day go all the way back to 1938, so the 150th anniversary of the First Fleet. And, of course, from about the time of the Bicentenary in 1988 onwards, which was also a day of protest on the 26th of January 1988, there has been more contention around it. I think it'll survive because it's a little bit like May Day, but for Australians. In other words, it's a seasonal holiday, isn't it? It sort of marks the end of the long summer holiday, the long summer break. Kids tend to go back to school afterwards. People often, if they've had January off, will go back to work. And I think as

0: Right to it. I mean, we have citizenship ceremonies. Yeah. We announce Australian of the Year and Australia Day honours. But it struggles, I think, to carry that kind of civic weight because it's not the equivalent of an Independence Day.
1: It's interesting. Yeah, it certainly does carry a lot of contention. And I think it's one of these things too, that no matter if the date was changed, there's still going to be argument about it and debate about it. And I don't think it's a bad thing that we have, as you say, you know, sometimes debate about national days can increase their relevance or importance. I don't think it's a bad thing that we talk about it. But yeah, certainly interesting. We get a lot of public holidays here in Canberra, but good to know that they're not all national days and you know, some are more important than others. But Frank, thanks for your time this morning telling us all about the history of national days.
0: Absolute pleasure, Kirsty. Cheers.
1: That's Frank Bongiorno, a professor and director of the Vice Chancellor's Centre of Public Ideas at the University of Canberra. It's 4 minutes to 10. Up next, we have the 10 o'clock news. We'll take a look back at the week in news with our This Weekend in Canberra segment between 10 and 10:30. And at 10:30, it's time for Tech Talk. Alex Zahara-Royt will be joining me to talk all things tech. If you have any tech questions, get on the line 6255 1206. We'll be answering them all shortly. News is next.
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9: It's 7 degrees in Canberra, foggy with a top of 18 degrees. From the Capital Radio Newsroom, good morning. I'm James Wybrow. The key candidates in the Farah by-election have cast their votes ahead of one of the most crucial political contests in decades. Federal politics editor Michael Packey reports from Albury.
10: Accompanied by a media pack and a throng of volunteers dressed in orange and handing out how-to-vote cards, David Farley has cast his ballot here at the Albury Public School. The 69-year-old businessman is hoping to create a major upset tonight if he wins the long-held Liberal seat of Farah for One Nation. It would give the minor party two seats in the lower house of federal parliament. Mr. Farley is expected to campaign with One Nation leader Paul